0: 2026 Perth Boat Show, September 4 to 6. 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
1: Rightio, a few breakdowns, not causing dramas though. One Kunana northbound after Mount Henry Bridge, Salter Point in the left emergency lane. Same for the one on the breakdown on Tonkin southbound on Redcliffe Bridge, no delays. Mitchell southbound, the line of speed mainly Hepburn to Warwick, then Karen up to Millpoint Road on Kunana. And on the northbound run, a lot of cars, Thomas Road to Rowley Road, and then South Street through to Mount Henry Bridge, taking a bit of time this morning. And a fair few cars also Canning Highway eastbound at Reynolds Road in Applecross. For nearly 40 years, Starlight's been creating happiness for seriously ill children, and you can too, by making a regular monthly donation at starlight.org.au. 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It's Bernie D. That's the latest traffic on 91.3 Sport FM.
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13: Having a look at your weather, 8.9 degrees is what we're currently on. We're not going to have any rain around today. Tomorrow we'll have no rain either, a top of 19. Saturday a top of 20. Our top today in Perth is going to be 19 degrees.
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11: Indeed it is. Thanks to Mick McGuan for joining us on this Thursday, 23rd of July. Happy birthday to anyone who's celebrating. Social media is amazing now. If you ever forget someone's birthday, social media will tell you. Must have been six or seven people I know that celebrated a birthday yesterday, including a former Sport FM alumni producer here in Darcy Sparks. He celebrated his birthday yesterday. So, Sparksy, happy birthday. And anyone who's celebrating today, hope it's a terrific day ahead. A nice day of weather, as has been outlined by Maddie. It's a little brisk in the morning, but they're lovely days. So enjoy them while we get them at this stage of the year. Tony of Wembley Downs. G'day, guys. Loving the show, as usual. Just to comment on Mick's analysis of the game is amazing. I'm not sure what you need to do, but you need to make sure you have him again next year. I love listening to him. Thanks, Tony of Wembley Downs. A very analytical.
15: He doesn't do enough background work.
11: You reckon he's cutting cutting a few corners. Doesn't prepare fastidiously for some of these chats.
15: Just

0: super, isn't he? And you can imagine him as a coach, how thorough he would be, you know. And that's why they're 9 straight wins or something at the moment. So where is it? Keilor,
1: yep, in the Essendon Districts Football League over there. So fantastic coach, and has had a lot of success with.
0: He's a good footballer.
1: Yeah, premiership player, and he kicked a few great running goals in his career. It was Phil Manassa who kicked the most famous running goal of all time, but he kicked a great running goal or two for the Pies. Finished at Carlton, only played a handful of games at the Blues, but I always wonder why he hasn't done more coaching in the AFL system. But, gee, it's good to have his analysis. One here off the text, do you reckon Mick McGowan analyses his morning breakfast? look, the cereal's okay. There's a bit too much milk in it, though. We need to drop the milk consumption back a bit. And, the Weet-Bix is not quite firm enough. Now, I'm sure there's a bit of that from time to time with Mick. So Brad Weir wants the Western Derby to be a Friday night blockbuster. Hope the first one from here isn't a fizzer, as I have Freo tuning up for a big percentage booster tomorrow night. Lucky for the Eagles and Brad, the night factor will slow Freo down a bit. Shaves the margin from 15 goals down to 10. Simon of Aussie Rules Land and Lathlane. PS Eagles fans should play the Eagles Don't Let Me Down as a method of prayer tomorrow night. That's an ELO song, isn't it? Don't Let Me Down.
0: Don't Let Me Down.
1: An ELO song.
0: Is it ELO?
1: Maybe it was a Beatles song first and ELO covered it, but... Yeah, I'm sure that's an electric light orchestra.
0: Yeah.
1: Maybe there's two songs by the same name. Simon, thank you for the text. 0429 913 913. Phil Foden signs on for Man City for 4 more years. Our Phil, let's go, from Deeds. There was talk about whether he'd move, but he's staying. Man City have a new coach, Pep Guardiola.
0: It'd start again, wouldn't it?
1: What's that? The English Premier League, about a month.
0: Is it?
1: Got to remember.
0: They don't have long off.
1: No, and Phil Foden's one of a few. It just played, there's been a few who've played for England over the last little while. I don't think Phil was in the England squad this time around, but there's a few others. I mean, they've been playing in this World Cup for the last month and a bit. So they'll enjoy their time off. Well, let's chat to a man who was on last Thursday's show ahead of the final game of the Carnival. They went on to win. And they clean swept all of their opponents. The State 16s program, this is very exciting for the future of WA football. Saluting, first time in quite a while that the State 16s have won that particular carnival. Let's chat to Mick Glasborough, who joins us here on Sports Breakfast. Michael, good morning.
2: Good morning, boys. How are we?
1: Well, congratulations. Now, I didn't get the chance to chat to you last week, but it was great to learn a little bit more listening back to that interview about this young group. And you closed it out. You won the last game of the carnival. You went through undefeated. What are the emotions a week on?
2: Yeah, no, it was good. I think great reward for everybody in the program, not just the players, but all the staff that put in a lot of time and effort. And, it's nice to win, and it's always nice to beat the Vic teams over in Queensland, definitely.
1: Absolutely, and a beautiful place to play footy. You mentioned in last week's chat the three-day turnaround and how it might affect the group. Well, it seemed like you ran out the game pretty well. I guess that's the advantage of youth. These guys are able to turn around pretty quickly and play these games in a short space of time. But how did you handle that as a coach, the short turnaround into the Vic Country game?
2: It's probably more of a challenge for the coaches being able to get all the vision and then cut it all and then sort of present it in time to the players. So, a little bit of late-night stuff on the laptop. But, the boys are the super, and the weather up there was really good, so the boys been able to go to the beach and spend some time in the surf and recovering a bit of sunshine makes the body feel a lot better. And both sides are coming off the same sort of thing. So it's not a big disadvantage. It's just, we spoke about it a little bit on the Friday. It's just about who wants it more, and there'll be a point where it gets really hard, and it's just the side that can sort of knuckle down and get to one more contest. And if we have that mindset, then it holds us in pretty good stead.
0: You've been involved in this program for some time. So at the end of this, I suppose you've sat down and you reviewed the lead-up and what you've done. What things have you done differently this year that you think are the positives that have sort of been able to sort of get this group, I suppose, focused on each other and their roles and all that sort of stuff? Did you have changes to your program?
2: Not dramatically. We sort of every year we want to make the program better, and the more you're in it, we sort of staff that's been around for a little bit longer, it makes it a little bit more consistent, the program. But I just think there's the continuation around, obviously, the coaching and development, getting the kids in. The clubs are doing a great job at, waffle level when we get them. So I feel like at future level, now, we spend a lot of time with the coaches out in clubs, sort of doing a bit of pre-training with them. So when we get them, I already know who they are, I know their names. I've already built a little bit of connection with the people so they know who I am. And then probably from a selection point of view, I reckon we've just got a little bit better at using the data. So like not just picking great footballers that can play, but also making sure that the data translates into being able to be really good footballers at the next level around like their running capability and speed and power. And I think, you know, when there's a 50-50 decision on sometimes in a kid, it's like, well, what sort of attributes do they have to be able to play AFL? And we've probably dialed into that stuff a little bit deeper over the last sort of 18 months.
0: I'm interested, as I said, you've been involved in the system for a while. Are the kids coming through now, have they got more of a professional approach of, you know, they've seen AFL footy, they've, you know, getting involved, but do those kids stand out, the ones that have sort of got that real professional, you know, grit that
2: yeah,
0: they
2: well, I think
0: go forward?
2: I think that definitely. I think the credit has to go to the Waffle Clubs a fair bit, you know, and to the Waffle Commission, like the Futures program that's been introduced. Now they get to play 7 games now as sort of 16-year-olds, and so they get an early pre-season, they get access to Waffle facilities and gym and training and S&C coaches. So I feel like that is a lot more professional. And then I think the kids now understand it, that the under-16s is a pretty important program that they want to be involved in. So when they come into it, you know, you're getting the best of the best, but their commitment and they're willing to learn and develop, I reckon, every year improves because of the work that the local clubs are doing, getting them ready for us to be able to play at a higher level.
1: Michael, I remember the State 18s last year, I think there were 10 Claremont products. In this 16s yep. program, you had 12 East Fremantle products come through that were a part yep. of this group. A left-field question. Is that a positive or a negative that there's so many from one club?
2: Well, I think it's probably a little bit of both, to be honest. Like the positive is that we're identifying the best kids play and we can't get too caught up around what club they're from, because that's not fair on them either. But the negative, I reckon, a little bit is that you're probably at times that some of the other sides aren't as strong, which you'd love to have, you know, more representation from everybody, but sometimes it doesn't always work like that. So it's probably a little bit of a mixture of we can get better at talent ID at some other areas and some other clubs around the development, but also, too, you get over the years some just groups of players that are really strong and, you know, it's been Claremont before and last year was East Fremantle, but also a bit of credit to East Fremantle with the program and their coaches, what they run, like their program was elite. You sort of go watch how they train and then how they play. And then the players in that system get an opportunity to play a little bit better football as well. So it's a bit of a combination of everything.
0: It's a little bit of a reflection of the zones they've got to pick from with juniors and that?
2: East Fremantle.
0: Oh, just anyone. Is it a reflection of the zones for the clubs?
2: Yeah, a little bit. I think, you know, like if you had probably out of my pay grade, but if you had the time again to start the Waffle and you did the zones, would they be what they are? Probably not. So there's definitely, I reckon, that's probably one area where we'll continue to explore, not so much us in the program, but the commission around what the zones look like and how they can best work for the kids. I think that's the challenge as well, getting the balance right for looking after the clubs, but also what's best for the kids in that area and to be able to get to training and travel and build connection becomes really important. Is that sort of 15, 16-year-old, and then into your 18 year trying to get drafted.
1: First time in 9 years that WA's won the under-16s carnival. I think Luke Jackson was part of that team in 2017 that won the 16s. So it's interesting these next 2 years, isn't it, Michael, the development of these guys and getting them ready for a chance to play AFL football. But the talent would be there at the moment going on an undefeated carnival and this win.
2: Yeah, definitely. And I think, you know, the feedback from the recruiters that watched the games, they were really excited around our talent and what it looks like over the next sort of 2 years. So, you know, the 18s had a really good carnival this year. Looks like they'll have a pretty good draft lift. And then next year, you know, it looks pretty solid. And then obviously our year. So, yeah, I think WA football is in a really good position over the next couple of years to be able to have some really good quality kids highly up the pick. And with Tassie coming in, makes a little bit of a difference as well. Yeah, I think it's an exciting time to follow some of these boys through, and they'll definitely be at the top end, I reckon, come draft day.
0: Well, that was what I was going to talk about, the Tassie thing. They can take them early, can't they? So that's
2: yeah, they can. Yeah, so they can take some this year and next year, which, there's definitely a few boys probably that we'll be having conversation with Tassie over sort of the next couple of months around what it looks like, but which is exciting for them.
0: Now, we know, coming into it, we talked about certain kids. Are there ones that surprised you that sort of have come through and now will be sort of on the tip of tongue of some of the recruiters?
2: Yeah, I think you're like a Toby McLaren from Subiaco. Like, was it like came in and he looked okay, but like I thought his ability in the carnival to play is sort of like a rebounding defender and probably played on one of the best players in the final game against his country, Hyde, who won the medal and was able to break even, if not beat him, and I reckon a lot of recruiters, you know, had that kid as probably, you know, a top 2-3 pick, and Toby was able to go and compete against him and actually beat him. So I think like those little things, and then I think, you know, like Ethan Wolf down back, Cody Jackson, some of those guys where they sort of came to the program a little bit underdone, whether through injury or, you know, not playing a heap of football, but their development over that program, their athletic ability to be able to defend and jump and spoil and show some amazing attributes, which would make a lot of AFL clubs pretty excited as well with their height.
3: Michael Glasper is with us here on Sports Breakfast. The State 16s won the Carnival last week, undefeated. Troy Warner was the Kevin Sheehan medalist as the best player in the Carnival. And he's a talking point, isn't he? He's part of the famous Warner clan. He's the youngest of the four. And Chad's been on record as saying a number of times, Swanstar, that Troy could be the most talented of the lot. What traits does he have to be an AFL player in waiting?
2: I think just, he has everything, like, he has everything you want. Like, got great speed, sees the game unbelievably well, and uses the ball. So he can get the ball on the inside and outside, but then he can really hurt you with his skills and his ability to be able to see the game, and got a really good footy IQ. And probably the thing I reckon that separates him a little bit is what he doesn't do, what he does do when no one's watching. Like, I reckon his ability to do extras and to do more running and to do more touch and all those little things, he's already very professional around what he does outside of football to improve his game. And I think that's the part that probably continually holds him in really good stead. It's not just something that he's waiting, you know, like, I'm just going to get there. He's worked extremely hard. You know, we've challenged him on his game and areas to improve on, and he goes away and works on it. And, you know, he's really coachable and he's curious about learning and getting better, which is a pretty good trait to have if you want to be an AFL player.
0: What now for these kids? I mean, obviously, you'd probably sit down and have exit meetings and give them a back, you know, feedback with yourself and other coaches, but what now from here?
2: Yeah, so exactly that. We'll do the exit interviews over the next couple of weeks. They get a bit of GPS information around what their running capabilities and what sort of a focus for them going into next pre-season. And then the challenge is then for them to go back and ideally break into the Colts site. I think we've had 5 kids already play this year before the Carnival, and they would be really confident that majority of the kids will play some Colts footy between now and the end of the year, and a good opportunity for them to go back and sort of try to implement a little stuff that they've learned and re-challenge themselves at a higher level and then give themselves the best opportunity to make the summer program next year for the under-18s.
3: Michael, I know you've had previous involvement at Peel in the waffle competition. There's a lot of talent down there, and I remember their Colts team winning the flag in 2022. With the alignment, I'd be fascinated in your perspective now that you're somewhat removed from the Peel Thunder Football Club. Is there enough opportunity for young Peel products to play league football at Peel with the alignment?
2: 100%. And I say this openly and honestly, like I said, I'm not involved with Peel, so I'm not speaking on their behalf, but I think every club is exactly the same. If you took the best 12 to 13 players, they play every week in every side, and then the rest of the boys play for those 10 spots, and Peel's no different. If you're good enough to play waffle footy, you'll play at a Peel. And I think in some ways there's more opportunity because there's actually guaranteed, depending on Fremantle numbers, but there's guaranteed numbers and opportunities for the boys to play. And then the upside is that you've got AFL coaches that are coaching, you know, during the week and learning an AFL system and playing on AFL players. I think it's an unbelievable opportunity for the boys, and I think it works really well. And, you know, I've always said, you know, I've coached the under-18s down there, and I've always been big on, if you're good enough to play waffle footy anywhere, you'd be able to play at Peel if you're good enough. And I think that's no different anywhere else. So I think where people say kids don't get opportunity, I don't think they really understand the alignment and how it works. I think it's just sitting afar and not understanding what it really looks like in real life.
3: Well, it's great signs, as you mentioned, 16s here winning the Carnival, 18s had a strong showing as well. A lot of talk about the future of WA football, and participation numbers released yesterday are very strong. Do you think the game's in a healthy position here in West Australia right now, Mick? And could we do with perhaps more support from the AFL?
2: Yeah, I think that it's definitely growing in the right way. And I think the next step for WA footy is to be able to get our own standalone facility, I think, which would take WA football to a whole new level. And I think that's the challenge now, is being able to get a really good training venue, facilities where the boys and girls can go and train and have high performance. And I think what we're doing at the moment with the talent and the coaches and the S&C and the medical staff, I reckon, are first class. Our challenge now is just to be able to go and support that with some really good facilities, and I believe that would take the programs to a whole new level. You know, you look at South Australia, what they've done with their academies and now, like, their training facilities. That's what we've got to continue to strive for, and it'd be great for the AFL to to be able to chip in. And this is just my opinion, but it's like, how good it would be to have a facility when the AFL sides travel, like we've come train, and it's got like state-of-the-art AFL facilities that the Commission own. For those players to be able to come through, that would be pretty amazing.
3: Yeah, the game needs to grow and it needs to stay on pace with some of the other states, and that sounds very logical to me, and let's hope it can become a reality. Michael, thanks for your time. Congratulations. This is a wonderful achievement, and let's hope these young men go on to bigger and brighter things for the 18s and on to AFL journeys after that. Congrats again.
2: Thank you very much, and appreciate all the support over the last couple of weeks promoting State 16's footy. It's been awesome.
3: It's been a pleasure, and we'll continue to do it because that's where it all starts. Boys and girls now at the ripe old age, 15, 16 years of age, and going on to senior football at 18. And there's talk about draft ages and whether it's the right age, 18, but that's the age at the moment, and a couple more years for these young men to grow their game, grow into their bodies a bit more, and then find their way into the AFL system. And Troy Warner, you could have a third Warner brother into the AFL system, and Ashton, who's the third brother, he's had a few injuries, but he's a talent as well. He might have missed his chance, unfortunately, because of injuries, but who knows? He could be one to watch in the future as well. So it could be four Warner brothers running around on an AFL field.
0: Mm. They're good at the movies too. they say this third one's pretty good, but you know, the brother...
3: Troy's Chad, the youngest, yep.
0: Yeah, Chad sort of says, well, yeah, there's better ones coming. So that's pretty ordinary.
3: Well, yeah, what does it say
0: opposition about
3: him? He's making enemies with his siblings. Corey and Ashton won't be all that happy that Troy's been pumped up. But yeah, a couple more years for Troy to wait. It makes me feel exceptionally old that most of these players, Wayne, were born in 2010 or 2011, and I graduated school at that time.
0: Well, so all you've got to do is look in the mirror.
3: Yeah, I do, actually.
0: You don't have to look at
3: you
0: dates.
3: Know what? There was a couple of my younger cousins before Papa's funeral last week were very happy to point out my grey hairs. So, yep, time stops for nobody, Wayne. 0429 913 913 if you'd like to join us on the text line, the Retrovision text line this morning, and call 2 9418 7700. Now, news this morning, Wayne. Yesterday it was Jack Gunston. So Jack Gunston put pen to paper to remain as a Hawk for another season. And Mitch Lewis. There was a lot of talk about Mitch Lewis going to a rival club, notably Collingwood, but Hawthorn in the last 20 minutes have just revealed that Mitch Lewis has re-signed on a four-year deal. So he's not going anywhere either, Mitch Lewis. The Hawks' key forward stocks strengthened, with Ben King likely to join Hawthorn in the off-season. Could Zach Merritt get to Hawthorn? So the Hawks have been, they've made consecutive preliminary finals. They're likely to finish top four this year. They could add Ben King, who could win the Coleman medal. They've kept Mitch Lewis, they've kept Jack Gunston, and they could add Zach Merritt, a six-time Essendon best and fairest. So chips in on Hawthorn next year, maybe. Or do you have too much of a good thing?
0: They're good at picking those sort of players up, aren't they? They want something specific, bang, and they sort of are able to win them over somehow. Geelong have been similar.
3: Yeah. Those two clubs have used free agency as well as anyone since it's been introduced in 2012. Personally, though, I wonder, how does a North Melbourne, a West Coast, some of these teams down the bottom, a Port Adelaide, how do they attract free agents to their club when they're down the bottom? Because their best players, I mean, Butters is going to leave Port at the end of the year. Georgiades could leave Port in a couple of years. West Coast could lose a Harley Reid in future. How do you convince your best players to stay if the good clubs just continue to throw all sorts of money?
0: Yeah, no, that's a good point.
3: I'm not sure that that's why free agency was introduced. I mean, the players obviously want to play in successful teams, but yeah, I feel for the clubs that are down the bottom, and how do they get out of that malaise if the best players just continue to up and leave and go to the clubs that are successful? Even Brisbane.
0: Look, can't blame the players.
3: Yeah, I think the system's broken a little bit. Look at Brisbane and what they've brought in. I mean, they brought in Oscar Allen. They've won two premierships in a row, and they've brought in Oscar Allen. Now, he's been a non-factor this year, but he's going to be a big factor in the next four or
0: will
3: five.
0: Will he play
3: years.
0: This week?
3: I think he will. Yeah, I think they will. I agree with Mick. I think they will have a look at the three tall forwards, and this is probably the time to do it. The Gabba fast deck. Generally pretty dry conditions up there. It's a day game. So I think they'll play Morris, Hipwood and Allen this week. And they could go with the two rucks too. It's worked for Freo, hasn't it? Mm. Dockers have had Voss, Tracy, Amos all year along with two rucks. So got to try these things. But just repeating that news, Mitch Lewis has re-signed with Hawthorn on a four-year deal. So he's going nowhere. Here's a stat for you, Wayne. Ooh. North have got five games left this year. They play St Kilda, Hawthorn, the Western Bulldogs, Geelong and Sydney. You want to know what their record is in their last 48 games against those teams?
0: None from 48.
3: Correct.
0: Is that right?
3: Have not beaten any of those teams. 6 straight losses against the Saints, 7 straight losses against the Hawks, 9 straight against the Dogs, 15 straight against the Cats, and 11 against Sydney. So they will have to defy history if they're to make the postseason from here, because they have not. And to be fair, it's a bit like West Coast and a few of these other teams down the bottom. If you've been down the bottom for a while, you probably haven't beaten any of the good teams. And so it proves. But they have not found a way to beat any of those teams for an extended period of time.
0: It's a big... Where'd you get that little stat from?
3: It popped up on social media. I'm not going to claim that one. Triple M Footy put that one up. So I will credit them for that. 0-48 North Melbourne against their final 5 opponents. I think the Saints will beat them on the weekend, and I think that'll officially put pay to their chances at the top 10. And I don't think they deserve to finish top 10. They've been gifted the easiest draw I can ever remember, North.
0: Yeah. And haven't really taken much advantage of it.
3: Not at all. So they'll finish where they deserve to finish. But there should be more pressure on Gold Coast. Absolutely, there should be more pressure on Gold Coast with what's happened. They've lost 8 in a row. Haven't won a game for 60-odd days now.
0: Yep.
3: And they've just sort of got away with it scot-free because they're out of sight, out of mind up there. But I guess it begs the question you ask a lot of the time, Wayne. Do any teams succeed on the Gold Coast? They had a finals win last year, and that was meritorious.
0: Well, it's not just footy teams, is it? It's all franchises have gone up there in basketball, but in
3: soccer.
0: NRL, yep. You know. I mean, they're not too bad in the NRL, but... Well, just soccer's
3: 16th.
0: And, you know, it's the Bears.
3: Yep.
0: You know, they had to move out of there pretty quick. So, it's an interesting situation.
3: It certainly is. Hey, it's time for our Tip the Tipster. So we're going to clear a break. But if you want to call through now a reminder, if you've entered our Tip the Tipster this year, whether you've won or lost, you only get one chance at it. So if you've beaten Wayne or I, or Matt, times two, well done. If you've lost, commiserations, but you can't participate more than once. 9418 7700. This is for a $50 voucher to the Gate Bar and Bistro, and also to go in the running for $1,500 at the end of the year. So all of those who win on a weekly basis go into the draw. We head down to the Gate and we draw the winner and celebrate the season of footy. So big thank you to the Gate there in Coburn, a fantastic station sponsor, and it's always a pleasure to head down there. So 9418 7700, out Tip the Tipster. I'm back in the chair because Matt won last week. He knocked off Simon from Swanbourne. Simon, commiserations. Matt was in my chair, so I'm back in the seat this week, and that means I've got the tipster responsibilities. 9418 7700 for out Tip the Tipster if you'd like to have a crack here on Sports Breakfast. Off to a break. 8:30. Mitch Lewis is staying at Hawthorne. Jack Gunston is staying at Hawthorne. What does that mean for a Mabiel Chole or a Kalsha Deer? If Ben King comes over as well, that's an abundance of options for Sam Mitchell heading into next year. We're off to a break. When we return, could be you in our Tip the Tipster on this Thursday. Still to come, Warren Parker, the Claremont CEO, to join us here on Sports Breakfast.
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8: Heads up, there's a generator on the road on Ocean Reef Road, eastbound near Lenore Road in Pearsall. Traffic's a bit busy in the area, so please drive with a bit of caution and be alert on that one. Mitchell southbound, under speed, Warwick, and then Carron up through to Millpoint Road on Kwinana Freeway, and Kwinana northbound, it's still busy, Thomas to Rowley Road, then Farrington on off through to Mount Henry Bridge. A few cars this morning as well, Canning Highway eastbound at Reynolds Road in Applecross. It's Bernie D. That's the latest traffic on 91.3 Sport FM.
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1: Great to have you with us on this Thursday morning. It's absolutely flown by. We're in the last half hour. Warren Parker has mentioned to join us. We've been asking you throughout the morning for your favourite Derby moment, the moment that immediately comes to mind when you think of the history of the Western Derby. Now, it hasn't been an overly close rivalry. It's been a battle of runs. So West Coast won the first nine, then Freo almost got it back to parity in the mid-2010s, then West Coast jumped ahead. So teams have sort of gone on winning runs as opposed to the evenness of the rivalry. But what are some of your moments that come to mind when you think of the history of the Western Derby? 0429 913 913. Fists flying in the 2000 Demolition Derby has been won so far. I mentioned Sean McManus back with the flight. David Rapunda didn't pull up as he would these days. Ironed him out. McManus bounced up and kicked the goal from the pocket back at Subi Oval. What are some of your favourite Derby moments? 0429 913 913. It's time for our Tip the Tipster. Well done to Matt, who saluted last week. With Matt out and me back in, that means I assume the responsibility on Sports Breakfast for this segment. Lee's in Valdivis. He's going to have a crack to try and take me down as part of round 20. G'day, Lee.
12: Hey, mate. How are you?
1: I'm good, Lee. Thanks for playing. First-time caller. I'm not sure I've seen your name pop up before.
12: Oh, I reckon I've called once before in the last couple of years, so we'll say it's first time.
1: Good man. Well, let's hope for your sake it's first time lucky in this case with our Tip the Tipster. So I get to tip first. There's a bit in my favour, Lee, so I get to tip first. If we have the same nine tips at the end, you have to change one of your tips. And in the event that we have the same amount of correct tips at the end of the weekend, I win by that glorious word known as default. So let's get into it. It all starts tonight at the Adelaide Oval. Adelaide Collingwood at the Adelaide Oval, and I'll be tipping the Crows.
12: Same, I'll go with Adelaide too, please, Jacob.
1: And then a doubleheader tomorrow night. The first game is Melbourne Geelong at the MCG. Mick McGuan tipped the Cats. I'm tipping the D's, though. Melbourne's form at the G, very good.
12: Yeah, I agree. I'm going to go with Melbourne as well.
1: Fremantle West Coast Derby 63 at Optus Stadium. Can't make a case for West Coast. They'll be plucky, but the Dockers will win.
12: Same. I believe the same thing. So Fremantle for me as well, please.
1: Carlton Gold Coast, Marvel Stadium Saturday. Can the Suns break their losing run? Not for me, Carlton.
12: Carlton as well, thank you.
1: Hawthorn Essendon, we're on agreement at the moment. Hawks Essendon, Hawks.
12: Yeah, Hawks for me as well, please.
1: Giants Sydney at NG Stadium, Sydney Derby. Now, Giants do get up for these games. Swans a little iffy of late, but I still think Sydney.
12: Yeah, I agree with you too. I think Sydney.
1: Western Bulldogs, Richmond, Marvel Stadium. Richmond don't like playing there, Wayne. Sorry, it'll be the Bulldogs.
12: Yeah, I agree. Sorry, Wayne. Bulldogs for me as well.
1: I think we're going to... I reckon we're getting to the last game here because Brisbane, Port Adelaide at the Gabba, Brisbane.
12: Can't go past Brisbane.
1: So last game, North Melbourne, St Kilda. Oh. If we agree on this one, you'll have to go back and change one of your tips. I am tipping the Saints. So,
12: yeah, I heard your stat a minute ago about the zero times for North Melbourne, but I'm a North Melbourne man, so North Melbourne for me.
1: A good man. You've backed your team in, and records are meant to be broken, Lee. So there's been some improvement this year, but it's been a pretty soft draw for the Roos, and if you're any chance to make the postseason, you've got to win this one.
12: I can only hope.
0: Use your head, man. Not your heart.
1: No.
0: Use your head, not your heart.
1: No, I rate that, Wayne. Lee, if you win, it'll be extra meritorious.
0: This is money that you're playing for. Not...
1: But, Lee, if you win, you'll see your team win. You'll be in the draw for the...
0: Oh, don't start, Jacob. You're laughing at him.
1: Come on.
0: You're just mocking him.
1: No, I'm not. He might have the last laugh, Wayne. I could be laughing now. Lee might be laughing loudest come next week.
0: Oh, well. Yeah, good luck.
12: That's the feeling.
1: Thanks, Lee. Best
12: thank
1: of luck.
12: Thank you, gentlemen.
0: Good on you, mate.
12: Thank you. Thanks, guys.
1: Liam Baldivis. He's our participant in our Tip the Tipster this week. He's a Roos man. He's backing his beloved North Melbourne in.
0: It's just, yeah. No, I can't comment.
1: Saints aren't that good. Saints have had a pretty easy draw too.
0: But you're talking North.
1: But just, Matty, just make a little note, 8:38 a.m.
0: Okay.
1: Thursday, the 23rd of July. If we need this audio, that's where to find it next week. But, yeah, I'm clearly confident that it'll be a Saints win. So that's the only difference in our Tip the Tipster. I've tipped the Saints and Lee has tipped North. Would you have done anything different with the tips there, Wayne? You like to mix things up. You would have probably tipped Richmond. You would have just... You like to blow things up, don't you, when it comes to these segments? Just throw a little cat amongst the pigeons.
0: Just get out there, you know.
1: So who would you have tipped different then?
0: Well, I don't know. I've got to look.
1: Very happy to throw shade, but not happy to actually announce.
0: Well, I will if I find where the fixtures are. Well, go through with me.
1: Adelaide Collingwood?
0: Collingwood.
1: Oh, yeah, at the Adelaide Oval. Melbourne Geelong?
0: Geelong.
1: Freo West Coast, I think everyone would have tipped Freo.
0: Yep.
1: Carlton Gold Coast?
0: Oh, Carlton.
1: Essendon Hawthorn, I think everyone's tipping Hawthorn. What about the Sydney Derby? That's the one I probably hesitated over the most because the Giants do get up, but no Toby Green, who's often the aggressor.
0: Where's it up?
1: It's at NG Stadium, west of Sydney. Giants.
0: Yeah, I'd probably go west, the Giants.
1: Could you tip your Tigers to beat the Bulldogs?
0: No.
1: Brisbane Port make a case for the power?
0: No.
1: And clearly you weren't tipping North to beat St Kilda.
0: No. So there would be a few different than you.
1: Oh, well, we'll see who's laughing on Monday. We'll see who will be out tip the tipster next week.
0: Okay.
1: Were you sniffling there because you were suggesting I was going to be in tears? So that's very suggestive over the table there?
0: No, that's okay.
1: Hey, 0429 913 913, if you'd like to join us. Now, there's talk we're going to have an extra round when Tassie comes into the competition in 2028. Quarter lengths. Now, a lot of people say, don't make the game shorter. It's the best 3 hours of the week when we get to see our team play. But Greg Swan was on the agenda setters last night. We know he's in charge of the game these days. And this was Greg Swan on the potential for shorter quarters come 2028 when the Devils enter the competition.
9: Will we ever see games start with, instead of 20 minutes and time on, down to 18, down to 16? Is that part of your thinking when you want to condense a product that's 2 hours 40 into 2 hours 20?
13: I mean, we did change those rules and we've knocked off 3 minutes per game, but is it enough? Probably not. And again, when in a couple of years' time, obviously when Tassie come in, you know, if we go from 22 to 24 games, then that will definitely be an issue that you will have to reduce the game time. So we'll have a look at that perhaps in the off-season as well. Yeah, but I think you certainly don't want it getting longer, that's for sure. Yeah. So we'll have a look at those things.
1: So Wayne, my question for you out of that was Greg Swan on the agenda setters. Is 20 minutes plus time on too long? Do we make the quarter shorter? Are you happy to keep them as is?
0: No, keep them as is. We've got a unique game. Why do we just keep trying to bring it in line with everything else? You know, keep it something unique about it. There are lots of things about safety and all that have got to be done, and that's why a lot of the rule changes are. But let's not just change things for the sake of changing. My goodness gracious.
1: So I think the clubs are starting to push back because they're seeing a lot of injuries caused by fatigue. So they feel even if, from a club point of view, if you shorten the quarters, that might reduce the level of fatigue and the injuries that we're seeing.
0: They just go harder. You know, no, I don't think that because they're still just rotating them off the bench. And you can make those things up. You could stop the fatigue by don't have the things. And they've got to play in a position instead of running from one end of the ground to the other end just to clog up the bloody thing. You know, play one-on-one and, you know...
1: No, they won't do that one.
0: I know.
1: That's too revolutionary.
0: That's all they're doing. And the coaches, whatever rules changes there are, they manipulate it anyway. So just leave it as it is.
1: Gene says, Derby moments. I miss the lack of banter/businesses showing colours, especially in Fremantle now. It's disappointing from that point of view that with the Dockers moving over to Coburn, and they're great facilities, nothing against the Arc, but they're not in Fremantle anymore. So the Dockers used to train at Fremantle Oval, and there was clearly a connection between the Dockers and local businesses, and maybe that's not quite there. But I guarantee you, when we get to finals time, that will become the Purple City down there in Freo. There'll be purple everywhere, and there'll be lots of support. So, Gene, don't lose all hope yet. I'm sure we will see plenty of purple down there in Freo. I think the banter, I mean, it's just not a great rivalry, if we're honest, Wayne. It hasn't been. I mean, West Coast were the established team when it all started. Freo then found a little bit of form and made it a rivalry for a while. Then the Eagles pulled away again. then the Dockers dominated, then the Eagles. It just hasn't been like the Showdown and a few others, where it's been sort of one win each over the course of a season. It's been, as I said earlier, a series of streaks.
0: Yeah, it's just like one really falls away and the other one goes well, and then the next time it's the other way, isn't it? So, and the problem is that, you know, the Eagles have been down the bottom for so long now. When you look at it, it's been a number of years now since that thing, and it's not as if they look as though they're going to race it up the top either. So, yeah, it might be a little one-sided for a little bit longer.
1: Yeah, Freo didn't win a derby from 2015 to 2021 either. So they went through a long period before they broke through, and the Eagles stole one a couple of years ago in 24. But, yeah, on current position of the ladder, looks like Dockers fans will get to sing the song a few times over their arch rivals. We're off to our final break. When we return, Warren Parker, the footy boss, once upon a time at East Perth, now CEO at the Tigers.
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1: Bit of cricket news around this week. Australia announced their test squad for the 2-test series against Bangladesh. We spoke with Kim Hughes yesterday. Australia's off to South Africa in September, October. That's the first time they've toured South Africa for a test series since 2018, when the famous, infamous sandpaper gate occurred. So a bit of test cricket coming up for Australia, a home summer against New Zealand, the 150-year test cricket celebration in March against England, and then the Ashes, as well as a tour of India coming up in 2027.
0: They'll still cop a bit from the crowd, won't they? I would have thought the crowd won't have forgotten.
1: Time.
0: You know, Smith, Cummins, Stark, Hazelwood, Lyon, and others. So, yeah, especially Smith, I think, might come under a bit of pressure.
1: Cricket Australia selectors have announced a Cricket Australia 11 squad that's going to face Bangladesh as a tour game, a three-day match. The squad is as follows: Campbell Kellaway, Campbell Thompson, Corey Roccacioli, Hanno Jacobs, Jake Doran, Duresis Wadia, who's a young left-arm spinner from South Australia, Curtis Patterson, Sam Constance, Teague Wiley, Tom Menzies, Tom Rogers, Xavier Crone and Noel McFadden. So that's the squad for the Cricket Australia 11 that will face Bangladesh in Darwin in a three-day tour game.
0: A few different names there, a few new names there.
1: I'd assume there's a couple of Northern Territorians in there. That would have been a prerequisite.
0: McFadden, or what's his name?
1: Noel McFadden, I think he's a local, and so is Tom Menzies. Makes sense. You want to promote the best that Northern Territory cricket has to offer, so I think that's a good initiative. Plenty of good initiatives at Claremont. Let's chat to their CEO. He's only just put his feet behind the desk. He was the footy boss of East Perth earlier on in the year. I wonder how his emotions are in a week like this when Claremont head back to Leaderville Oval and play East Perth. Warren Parker, CEO of Claremont, joins us here on Sports Breakfast. Morning, Warren.
18: Good morning, gentlemen. Thanks for having me.
1: How are you feeling about it all, Woz? First trip back to Leaderville as the CEO of Claremont, but back against East Perth when you've had a previous involvement there.
18: Yeah, I'm really looking forward to it, to be honest. I've got a lot of good relationships over there, and, I'll roll in the morning with my flat white, no sugar, for my mate Frank Petropoulos, the property man who I haven't seen for a little while, and it's been saving me a bit of money, actually, not having him there and having to buy a coffee every morning. But, I'm looking forward to seeing the people, and, yeah, I think when the game starts, my emotions will be a little bit swayed, so I'll find an area to myself to sit down and watch the game, but... No, well and truly entrenched at Claremont now, mate, and I'm looking forward to a good contest.
0: All right, you had the CEO's bit of a meeting, an information meeting. Did you walk away informed?
18: It was more of an update on where things are at. There's certainly a little bit of clarity. Being new to it, Wayne, I'm informed every time I talk to anybody in this industry around the CEO role and what's going on at that level, so I certainly walked out having a bit of benefit there and getting to meet some of the people behind the desk at WA Football. But I think the next one that we have, whether that be in the next month or so, there'll be some more people in positions, a bit more stable to talk about the comp in a whole and actually get some things on the agenda that we need to work through. But there's obviously been some turnover in there as well internally, so you know, a lot of the people there are scrambling a little bit to make sure we're all across what's going on, but they're trying to find out how the landscape looks for them as well. So it was a good meeting. It was good to meet all the CEOs and the other people there, but certainly not something that was hard-hitting in terms of what we decided on, that's for sure.
0: Warren, when you put your feet under the desk at Claremont, what was the major things, the major issues for you to work on?
18: For me personally, I've been very heavily involved in the footy ops side of things for a long time, and although I've got a good understanding of what goes on with regards to governance and finance and sponsorship and, you know, leadership of the whole football club, even board governance, etc. Getting my head around that side of things and stepping out of football has probably been the biggest adjustment for me personally and biggest challenge. And I feel like I'm getting the balance right, but certainly sitting back and watching a game on game day with no involvement in strategy and selection or, you know, even moving the magnets down on the... That's an interesting part of it for me, where you feel like there's something that you can contribute and, you know, you let the professionals do their job. But from a Claremont point of view, we're a really lucky club at the moment with regards to the foundation we've got with commercial tenancies and income that's pretty stable. So everything else for us is, you know, we're trying to do our best and we've got plenty of things that are in place that the previous administration had been working really hard on, and we'll continue to implement that. But it's not to say there's not some challenges that we'll face moving forward. And, you know, as they start to unravel themselves, as I get more familiar with the role and into the place, we'll start to work through those. But nothing really outside of what the regular waffle landscape is working with, Wayne. So, now, really lucky as a club and a position for me to come into. But, there's certainly some things we'll work through.
3: You have walked into a club that's celebrating its centenary year. And I know you last week as an East Perth footy boss was the centenary celebrations at Claremont. So maybe you're coming in on the back end of it all, but... How's that been, to come into a club that's celebrating 100 years and clearly has ambitions to win premierships?
18: Yeah, it's been really good in terms of the centenary committee that are working really hard on making sure that we've got some initiative there. And, you know, we named the entrance gate to Revo Fitness Stadium after the Lewis family the other day and had a chance to sit down with them at our luncheon and talk about that honour. We've also got the team of the double decade for our women's program, which will be held at the club tonight, and a really good chance for us to recognise, you know, our women's program and some of the current day players who are superstars of our game, but also the pioneers, mayors that set things up from Piranha's days to move into the format that it is now. So the club, you know, over 100 years, things have certainly changed and there's different facets of it. And I think the group that have come together before I got to the club have done a great job of, you know, putting together some events and some initiatives which really celebrate Claremont. And, you know, a big one at the end of the year will be after the last game on the Sunday. We'll have our team of the century, which we'll put together, and it's a free event for all to come down and be involved, and we'll induct, you know, a team of the century into that and launch a few different things that day as well. So a really good community day, and hopefully we can, you know, push to have a few people there on, you know, the last week of the regular season.
0: On the footy side of things, before you got there, they were 6-0. It sort of dropped off a bit. What's going on?
18: I'd prefer you not to make that connection to me, Wayne, but I've heard it a few times from the old-timers around the footy club in trying to connect some dots. But what I will say is that the competition outside of Peel, who have kind of set themselves up to be the outlier at the moment, and there's various reasons for that, which we all know, the comp was very even coming in, and it was always going to be a couple of clubs dealing with injuries, which might facilitate some things to move. And to Claremont's credit, or our credit, you know, at the start of the year, there were some close games that we managed to get on the right side of, and that sets you up a platform to build your season off. So, you know, we certainly didn't sit there at 6-0 thinking, oh, this is going to be easy, we'll just walk it in and go from there. There was, you know, some learnings that were happening at that stage, and the comp itself has really gotten to a point where anyone can win on any weekend. And that top five, you know, outside of, again, Peel sitting up top at the moment looking pretty ominous, everybody else can beat everyone on the day. And the seeding of what the top five will look like is going to be really interesting. So, yeah, we've got some things to work on. I like to think I wasn't responsible in coming in and putting some bad juju on the place. But, yeah, until we start getting back on the winning ledger, I'll sit there as the CEO and I'll cop that as well. So we'll get back to winning ways, mate. We've got a bit to do.
3: Warren Parker's with us. He's the Claremont CEO, has just recently moved back into the Tigers' fold after a number of years as East Perth footy boss, and it's East Perth Claremont on Saturday as part of round 16. Now, I know you mentioned that the CEO's meeting was more of an information session, and I'm sure you're in regular communication with Brad Ruhr. But if you could sit down and have one question to throw at Brad about the waffle competition right now, what would your question to Brad Ruhr be about the future of the game here in WA?
18: Do I only get one?
3: Yeah.
18: I know Brad's at our luncheon at East Perth, I believe, on the weekend, so he's going to be inundated with people wanting to find information from him. But, yeah, as you said, we're in constant dialogue with Brad in particular and WA football. I think you're alluding to one that I think we've got this week as well with the reserves competition and where that lands going forward. So I'd like to talk to the WA football people around that and what it looks like and where we're thinking. We certainly know that it's on the landscape and it's something that they've been thinking about, but the information coming out about the Stanford this week probably progresses those thoughts a little bit with us, and we'd like to get a bit of clarity on that as well. So that'd be number one. But then certainly, you know, where does WA footy see the waffle in particular? Like, you know, we seem to be making a lot of decisions that are commercially and financially based, and you know, the initiatives for us as CEOs to grow our football clubs and ensure a strong pathway for players from grassroots right through to playing at the highest levels of football is what we're here to do. You know, if that's going backwards to a point where we have to make significant changes like that, if they're on the agenda, you know, if we thought about the other side of the coin and what are some of the things that we can do, because it's not like waffle footy hasn't been under threat in the past either. We don't have to make drastic changes sometimes. It's just having a different initiative and focus. So, yeah, there's a million things that Brad and I will talk about and I'd love to chat about. But, WA footy's in a really interesting place at the moment, and we've got a responsibility to make some really good decisions moving forward, in my opinion.
3: Is it necessary to keep the reserves competition, or are you more open to losing the reserves from the landscape of WA football?
18: If you talk to me personally, I caught Watsy on Waffle World last night on the way home, and I kind of share his sentiment when you talk to me initially about it, and that's one of, you know, frustration, and you get quite worked up. For me personally and our football club, I think the reserves is an integral part of our talent pathway for players to move in to play league football, and I understand the financial burdens that WA football and waffle clubs are under, but I do think the byproduct of moving that competition away needs to be looked at really carefully. And in particular, you know, I spent the weekend over at the VFL this weekend, and I go there every year, and if that's the model we're trying to move towards because it saves money, I question what we're doing in WA footy, because it's a soulless competition over there at times. And no offence to the people over there, they're working really hard, but it's a different landscape that we've got, and we've got a great platform in WA to continue, you know, building these traditional clubs and working to something that's worked in the past. But yeah, for me personally, I'm strongly for the reserves competition staying, and I would prefer to see us, you know, we spend a lot of money on stats production, on the bells and whistles of football. I'd prefer to see us move down the path of taking some of those things away and ensuring we've still got a strong pathway of football, because I think the alternative is quite messy, and I'm not sure we're going to get the best product that we can deliver, nor are we going to get the best players playing the game at the highest level, which it should be in our state, and that's the waffle. That's just my personal opinion. Again, I'm looking forward to the conversations around why we would look to do that. And if they outweigh my thoughts, I'm happy to go along with it. But, I have only heard the commercial and financial side of that debate. I'd love to hear the other side to it and how we think we can still produce talent moving forward that's at league level without that trigger and the reserve side that we've got.
0: They're sort of things that are specific to all clubs, I suppose. But you, and now in the role of a CEO, you've gone to another club. Is there specific things at Claremont that are different? You know, like you've got all the buildings around or things what are the differences between the role that you're taking on now?
18: I think a lot of the clubs, and I don't want to speak for the other CEOs, but I'm sure, like, facilities is probably one of the biggest pieces on most CEOs' tables in terms of upgrading and finding the finances or the grants to help to get their facilities up to speed. And again, you know, women's football coming in and having access to different things at your football club, which perhaps wasn't there 10 years ago, the ability to use your facility as a community base and profit off of it as well, because, again, those financial triggers we've had in the past are getting harder and harder. If you rely purely on sponsorship and those avenues, it's really difficult to pull some money together and keep your club surviving. So for me personally, I think most clubs would be looking at the facilities piece and trying to figure out how they can set their football club up long-term into the future. And I know certainly there's a couple of clubs there that are looking to redevelop soon. And that's probably one of the differences for me, is that's not something that we're looking at as much as the building needs some work and maintenance is all the time. We're lucky enough to have that facility there and we're profiting off of that, and we've got ourselves in a place where we can exist moving forward, where, yeah, I don't think other clubs have that luxury, and that's probably higher on their agenda.
3: Warren, to finish, Claremont's a successful club. I think in any way you measure it, they've had a lot of success. You produce AFL talent through your Colts. The Colts win premierships. Your women's program is absolutely flying, contending again this year. It's 14 years since you last won a league premiership, and that's probably what most clubs measure their success on. Is there impatience at Claremont? Have you felt that impatience since you've returned about the lack of league premierships over the last decade and a half?
18: I wouldn't say impatience, but we as a club are certainly in tune with that line of thinking. You don't just get a premiership, they're earned. And for us to sit back and say we deserve one, I think is naive. Clubs don't deserve them, you earn them. And if you haven't got one, it means you haven't worked hard enough. And, you know, I say the same thing coming from two grand finals over at East Perth before I got here this year is, you know, we didn't win them. You can say you deserve them. We didn't win them, and that means we go back to the drawing board and we work harder this year, and that's the philosophy that we have at Claremont too. So, you know, we've got a good group of people and a good group of players who are capable of doing it, and if we don't get there, it's because we didn't put in the work to do it. And, you know, again, you look back, it's only a kick away from a prelim in 24 and a kick away in a prelim in 25, and we could have had two grand finals there where Claremont were there instead of East Perth. So, or Peel. So the mark is very close, but again, wouldn't say impatience, but we know we've got to do some work, and if we walk away from the next period of time without having won a flag, you don't get remembered, and that's not what legacy is all about. So we as a group are really committed to making sure that we leave a legacy, and be nice to do it in a centenary year, but again, we've got some work to do and the comp looks good, so we'll put ourselves up there and we'll continue to work and do our best moving forward to ensure we're in that position every year.
3: Saturday feels like a defining game in that respect. Warren, thanks for your time. Nice to hear that you've slotted in seamlessly back at Claremont as the CEO, and enjoy the remainder of this fascinating waffle season. I'm sure we'll chat again throughout.
18: No, appreciate it, boys. Thanks for your time, and looking forward to getting over to Leederville this weekend. Go the Tigers.
3: Should be a ripper. That's Ron Parker, CEO of the Tigers, a previous footy boss at East Perth. As we go, another piece of contract news. It's a morning to sign Keith Fords. We mentioned Mitch Lewis has re-signed at Hawthorn on a four-year deal, so he's not going anywhere. Jack Whitlock, young Key Ford at Port Adelaide, he signed a five-year deal, so he is going to remain there until at least 2032. He was contracted until the end of next year. He's had a really impressive season. Looks a very bright prospect. He needs to fill out a bit, like most Key Fords, but he clunks the ball really well. He's 200 centimetres. He's kicked 19 goals from 18 games this year, three goal hauls against West Coast and North Melbourne, and won a Rising Star nomination. So he is staying at the Power until 2032. That's quite a coup for Port Adelaide, because he's a young Victorian, and I'm sure all the Vic clubs would have been lining up at the door, but he's decided to stay in Adelaide with the Power.
0: Yeah, and that's what they'll be trying to do now, is just to settle down young blokes, get them signed up, and get a bit of a group to work with for Carter to be able to work and set them up and get competitive again, more than competitive.
3: Well, Zach Butters has left a bit of money on the table.
0: Well, that'll be the other thing.
3: So the fact that he's likely to go means the money is there for other players to be signed. Wayne, thank you. Another show in the books for the week.
0: Yep, and look forward to tomorrow. We've got Tony coming in for his hour. Missed him last week, but still plenty of sport to talk about coming up on the weekend. And, of course, the Commonwealth Games.
3: Yes.
0: Opening ceremony overnight.
3: Look forward to that.
0: That's the start of it, and so that'll keep us busy for a week.
3: That certainly will. Catch you tomorrow on Sports Breakfast.
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20: Hello there, I'm Sean Bindley. The growing role of AI will be amongst the key issues dominating Labor's national conference. Michael Packey reports.
21: Thousands of Labor members have gathered here in Adelaide for a four-day talk fest to help shape the party's policies in the lead-up to the next federal election. Labor's rank-and-file, union delegates and elected MPs gather every 3 years to thrash out a position on various issues, although in most cases a deal has been reached behind closed doors. Unions are worried about the impact of AI on jobs and are urging Labor to take a stronger stance in the

0: at an airbase in Delaware. The human toll of the American conflict with Iran is in focus as the US president posts fresh threats online, warning Iran against further attacks in the Strait of Hormuz, threatening to target bridges, power plants and infrastructure near the capital, Tehran, in retaliation if it does. Iran has responded simply by saying its policy is an eye for an eye. In the United States, Lily Greer.
1: Adelaide has been the standout performer in Domain's latest quarterly house price report. It's the only capital city where growth accelerated, surging 4.8%. In contrast, Sydney house prices dropped 3.3%, their largest quarterly decline since 2022. Domain's Dr. Nicola Powell says supply has risen across the nation, but not as fast as in Adelaide.
2: It's only 6% higher compared to this time last year. But the fact that supply is rising tells me that we are starting to see an accumulation of stock, probably a little bit of a pullback in demand. And that, if we continue to see, will be the dynamic that slows down the market.
1: Sydney's Wentworth Park Greyhound track will be bulldozed by the end of the year after racing authorities agree to an early end of their lease. Demolition of the track and grandstand will clear the way for the site to be converted into public parkland and sports fields. State Public Spaces Minister Paul Scully says the final Metropolitan race meet will take place in October, 12 months ahead of schedule.
3: Final Greyhound race meeting at Wentworth Park to be held in October this year with the $1 million chase. This will allow us to bring forward works to restore the site to public open space and community sporting fields.
1: And Queensland is marking the six-year countdown for the 2032 Brisbane Olympic and Paralympic Games. Air News' Lee Harrison has the details.
4: Brisbane is being showered in green and gold for the occasion. Landmarks, including the Story Bridge and City Hall, will light up tonight, while commuters can cruise the river in Olympic style with Kanga Cat, inspired by the Australian Olympic team's iconic boxing kangaroo. As for venue planning, it's faced a lot of public scrutiny for the slow process. Seven new facilities are being built. Earthworks have just begun on the multi-billion dollar Brisbane Stadium project.
1: This is Air News. In less than 24 hours, our athletes will be welcomed to Glasgow for the Commonwealth Games opening ceremony. Pole vaulting champion Nina Kennedy says it's a massive honour to be named Australia's flag bearer at the Games. She'll lead the team alongside para swimmer Tim Hodge, who'll carry the King's baton.
5: This team is so strong. Our Commonwealth team is always so strong, and there are so many deserving athletes that this could have gone to, so I feel super lucky. I feel super honoured.
1: Josh Dacos will play for Collingwood in tonight's finals defining game against Adelaide. He missed training earlier this week with an ankle injury. The Crows have swung three changes. Mark Keane amongst those out through illness. Darcy Fogarty has been suspended, and Braden Cook has been managed. The Brisbane Broncos NRLW side are out to extend their three-game winning streak when they host the Knights on Saturday. Flying Brisbane star Julie Robinson says they've hit the ground running with a new-look squad.
6: We had a great year last year. Obviously, winning the premiership was really special, but we've got a whole new squad this year, so I feel like we've started from the beginning. We can get excited for the last three games, but I feel like there's still so much more that we can give and do in the game.
1: And Australia's women's water polo team have progressed to the World Cup semi-finals at Sydney Olympic Park. It was a special night for skipper Bronte Halligan, who made her 200th appearance for the Stingers in their 15-14 win over Italy. Halligan says it was incredible to play in the pool where she watched the 2000 Olympics as a four-year-old.
7: It was so cool to step out onto the pool deck and see all our adoring fans out there, my family and friends, and then to have that group of girls next to me in my 200th game is really special.
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9: 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Unless they wear Steel Blue. 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Steel Blue work boots. Established in comfort.
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11: A little bit going on. Still a truck breakdown on Tonkin Highway northbound up the Greaterston Highway. The truck's in the left emergency lane. A reported crash on Marmion Avenue southbound at Shenton Ave in Currumbine. Some lane closures unknown there, but it's just really busy on the approach for that one. And also busy with that debris. It's a large generator on the road. Ocean Reef Road is closed eastbound at Lenore Road in Pearsall. Again, traffic heavy in the area. 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
10: 19 degrees is our maximum today with sunny conditions throughout the day. Tomorrow we'll get up to 19 as well with a low of 6 degrees. Saturday, mostly sunny, a top of 20 with a low of 7 degrees. Right now in Perth, we are sitting on 12.
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0: morning. The mighty Simple Minds starting off the Thursday edition of the Sports Connection. Good morning. I hope you are doing very well. What a beautiful morning it was, or is, this morning. A little bit chill in the air, blue sky, and seemingly like that for the next few days. Very good morning. My name's Declan Kelly. You are very welcome along, be it new listeners or established listeners, if I can say it that way. Thank you always for your company. Thank you also, while I'm handing out thank yous, Jacob and Wayne. Always enjoy their breakfast show. Listen to it in between phone calls on my way into work. And work for me is at Podcast Capital Headquarters. Gloucester Park is where we broadcast the Sports Connection each and every morning. Coming up on today's show, Tommy Dolman. Plenty to unpack with Tommy Dolman. And I need to congratulate, I'll do it during the Tommy Dolman show, but Fremantle City, a local NPL club, have representing our state in the Australia-wide Cup, went across to northern New South Wales against a very, very good Maitland from the northern New South Wales Premier League. Currently, I think, third or fourth in that league, which is a very, very good league. And it looked doom and gloom for Fremantle City, 1-0 trailing. But like all great sporting teams and great sporting moments, and don't we love a happy ever after, not only equalised, but scored the winner in at the death knock of the game to record a 2-1 victory. So Tommy Dolman will be all across that, but well done to all concerned. I had a wonderful chat yesterday, got a lot of feedback to talking to Josh Risden, ex-Perth Glory, ex-Western Sydney Wanderers, and also ex-captain of Western United, where he did win and led his side to a league title. And also, let's not forget, he was a Socceroo. In fact, in doing some research, realised, and we spoke about it yesterday, played all three games in the 2018 World Cup, all those years ago, 8 years ago, in fact, in Russia for the Socceroos. So doing his job now and obviously enjoying football at Fremantle City, and would have been part of that victorious squad last night. So congratulations to all down at Fremantle City. So well done to him. Peter Sumage will be on the air this morning, but he's away currently, so we'll be doing it via the telephone. And you've never had an easier chance. Now, there's only five rounds to go in the normal home and away season, the regular season before finals hits us in the AFL. And Tony from Wembley Downs last week, very quiet achiever, played it beautifully, strategically beautifully. Gave some a couple of choices and went the opposite way and prevailed, did Tony, with a victory. And have been in touch with Tony, and he'll be winging his way from Wembley Downs to Hamilton Hill to Carrington's Bar and Grill, where Ash and his team always look after all their guests. But I think they look after the Sports Connection guests just that little bit better. And thank you to them, great station sponsors. So with some being away, he's on the air, but it's very hard to put two phone calls on air at the same time. You're going to take on me. So get dialing now. Get registering, because I got to tell you, I was. You'll never have a better chance to for me, at my expense, not pocket expense, just eating a bit of humble pie, taking me on in the footy tipping this morning. All I need to know is your name and your suburb. And Ethan Quinlivan, who's flying the ship in Hamilton Hill, will do the rest. We'll call you just after 11 o'clock and take on me, and probably calling you next week, I will be, or contacting you anyway, with a voucher for Carrington's Bar and Grill. I was looking this morning at the Sports Connection, where a lot of you registered at the start of the year for AFL footy tipping. It's grown year on year. Andy, A-N-D-I-E, at the top of the leaderboard, 122. Our own Peter Sumage. See, why you want to take on me? Because Sum does know his footy. He's right on Andy's hammer there, 121, as is Uncle Mike. Not my uncle. That's his alias. And Papa G. Good morning, Papa G. 121. And then there's four players on 120. Jimmy, 26. Cliff, 001. Jason Hunt. And Yappa, morning Yappa, 1964, they're all on 120. So there's only a very, very small margin. Five games to go, and even in looking in anticipation, tipster's nightmare this week. I mean, who picked Essendon last week? Yes, someone close to me did. I don't think she even realised she did, but she's riding the glory ever since. But you've got to be a bit strategic, don't you? But you also want to play it safe. It's a fine line. It actually brings on a bit of stress occasionally, but I guess that's what you'd call, I don't know if there is a thing called good stress, but I think you know what I mean. You're trying to be strategic. You've got to go for the obvious, but then there's slippery games that can, and you can make a case for both teams. So we'll see how you go, but the first thing I need you to do is register. If you have not played this year, let's be nice and let other people have a crack. I don't mind if you played last season. Tony reminded Summer last week that he did play him last year and beat him. So two from two, Tony. Why don't you join Tony? Be like Tony and win a Carrington's Bar and Grill. Award winning. You don't win them back to back without doing something right. Trust me, I've been down there. You could actually share one and you'd still be in front. That's how delicious and plentiful they are at Carrington's Bar and Grill. Big weekend of sport. We touched on yesterday with Paul Persick. Waffle, three games the last time this year. There's the bye rounds. East Perth taking on Claremont. Peel Thunder taking on Subiaco, which is the 91.3 Sport FM game of the day. So no reason to miss out on that. If you're out and about, I'm often in the car and love to catch Jacob and the team. Always very colourful, a bit of fun. Not sure if they're wearing wigs this week, but we are on radio. But if you have a look at the Sport FM Facebook page, I don't know if they look like the Jackson 5 being 4, the Jackson 4. Bit of fun last week in their broadcast, but they always bring plenty of colour and lots of professionalism, and of course they go around the grounds. There's only three games, two of them at 2:30, and then the later game, West Perth and West Coast up at Joondalup at 4:30. So that will be taking place all on Saturday. NRL starts tonight as well, the rounds, and obviously the big Adelaide-Collingwood game. Two games tomorrow night and the Derby. If you're going, it will be a busy precinct because I do note that the normal transport, obviously with peak hour, doesn't sort of run as normal as it does. And most of you who go on a regular basis would know that when it's a midweek game. I love midweek games, and I don't think we should be just keeping them on weekends because of those, challenges we have. Gloucester Park is on tomorrow night, so obviously the normal parking at Gloucester Park will not take place because the trots are on. So maybe just leave a little bit early. It's a Fremantle home game. You probably know that already. A full house. Love it to hit the old 60, the official, but lots of reasons we've discussed at length on this station, it'll probably be late 50s with people choosing, for whatever reason, maybe sickness gets in the way, not turning up. So plenty of action around tomorrow. NPL, as I said, Tommy Dolman will discuss very shortly with me, and we'll talk Australia Cup. Peter Sumage after 10 o'clock, but you're taking on me if you dare. I would, in the footy tipping. And then Belly. Belly will join me, I believe, in the studio today, just waiting for confirmation. I think he's been floating around the southwest, and he might be making his way up to Gloucester Park. But if I don't have him live in the studio, I'll certainly have him in the on the phone line later on. We'll do the wash up of the World Cup, and then of course EPL starting in a couple of weeks. I really enjoyed the World Cup, having a little bit of a hangover from it with the wash up. But we don't have long to wait. I was only seeing last night all the European leagues, Scottish leagues, the lower leagues in England, La Liga, German, Italy, all sort of getting ready to start in the next couple of weeks, and some massive amounts of money being spent across there in the UK. So it's Belly will be across it all. And it'll be interesting to see what transpires. I guess all the players that did take part in the World Cup will need a couple of extra weeks off because a lot of them had grueling seasons, then went across to represent the country, and I'm sure they wouldn't have it any other way. But they certainly will need some time to recuperate. So I'd imagine a lot of the stars of the various countries, and remember, most countries, maybe with the exception of Cape Verde and Curacao, but even that has possibly changed now, because hasn't it really put a lot of players in the shop window, the World Cup, when 48 teams came together. But the main players will certainly be having a little bit of time off before the season starts. F1 this week, back to back. We obviously saw last week what transpired in Belgium. And then this week we move to Hungary, and that is really proving. There's a few surprises, but how good is that young man going? He is beautiful. I speak of Kimi Antonelli. If you haven't seen the documentary on Netflix, check it out. It really makes, you can tell there's no acting going on, from a very humble family who are obviously fully supporting him. Such a young man, and really looks a young man, and at the top of his game at such a tender age, driving for Mercedes, the Italian, and he's going along just beautifully. 8 podiums this year thus far, with 6 wins, sitting at the top of the board, 204 points. The Lewis Hamilton, who has certainly improved his stocks, a legend of the sport, but has had a couple of lean years, I think you'd agree, driving for Ferrari, and starting now to find his groove. And whilst he's had one win, he's had 5 podiums this year, in second place on the driver standings on 159. And, of course, George Russell is on 154 points. Also, Mercedes in third place. In the constructors, with the dominance of Antonelli and Russell doing very well, no surprise to see Mercedes at the top of the board there on 358 points, followed by Ferrari. And then last year's, who took it all, didn't they? McLaren, both in drivers and in constructors championships, they're going along very well in third place, 195. I think they've got far too much ground to make up. So isn't it Red Bull? We had years and years of Red Bull dominance, and Christian Horner goes. I'm not saying it's because of him. Other teams seem to get their acts together, and then suddenly there's all change. I don't know about you, but I actually enjoy a little bit of a changing in the guard. It can get very boring. We've seen it in lots of sports where just year in, year out. If you're on those teams, obviously you don't mind it, but it can get a bit tedious for the neutral. So nice to see a change. NRL full round, fresh on the back of that huge announcement a couple of weeks ago, $5.3 billion in media rights paid for by mainly the pay TV Dance, which is obviously owners of Foxtel, and of course the Nine Network, expanding with Perth Bears, and of course PNG, Papua New Guinea. And Peter Volandis, a very outspoken, polarizing figure, but boy, oh boy, hasn't he done a wonderful job in the sense of really doing very well for racing in New South Wales, and obviously a master negotiator when it comes to NRL rights. It is all about sporting rights, and many people, I mean, we often shake our heads at some of these salaries being paid in these, especially in the worldwide sports, but it's about the media rights. That's where the majority of money is coming from. Obviously, it's sponsorship and ground attendance and all those things, but you can't really go past the media rights. It's still absolutely, I know it's a massive population in the United States, but the salaries paid to American footballers, I know the baseball get a fair lick of the ice cream, and of course we know about basketball. For a country, and yes, it's expanding all the time. We're seeing NFL has been taken to the world. We'll see it here in our backyard in Melbourne in September. I'm sure a lot of you listening to this might be even making the journey across. A lot of my colleagues here at Sport FM are making the journey across right in the middle of finals there. But that was locked and loaded. And they're also playing in Germany. They're also playing in London. But the salaries for a sport that is obviously gaining traction around the world. I remember talking to someone from a corporate betting agency not so long ago, and they were telling me that the traditional, obviously, AFL, outside of racing, does very well. English soccer has always done traditionally well in terms of people having a little flutter. But American sports are the growth industry. I think a lot of the younger population loves it, and obviously the dominance of social media and everything else going along has really catapulted the American sport really right up the ladder. And they are able to pay these big, exorbitant salaries, but they're running businesses, so that's what seems to go. NRL starts tonight. Parramatta Eels taking on the Penrith Panthers. Tomorrow, like the AFL, only they do spread the times a little bit better, don't they? They give a little bit of breathing space between both games. So obviously their TV deals accommodate them, and the AFL still hides behind, seemingly, the television rights in AFL. So go figure that. Newcastle Knights playing Sydney Roosters. And then the later game tomorrow night is the Bunnies, South Sydney Rabbitohs playing the Melbourne Storm. On Saturday, there's a full program of games as well. And I'm really looking forward to the Perth Bears coming in. They're starting to get a lot more, I guess, attention now. We'll obviously see more and more signings as the time goes on. And obviously, they're rolling out memberships. And I believe the take-up has been absolutely excellent. So that will be wonderful. Saturday sees Canberra Raiders taking on the West Tigers. The Canterbury Bulldogs taking on the New Zealand Warriors, who are really going well. An all-Brisbane affair to finish off Saturday. The North Queensland Cowboys taking on Brisbane Broncos. And then on Sunday, two games, St. George Illawarra Dragons taking on Gold Coast Titans, and the Manly Sea Eagles are taking on the Cronulla Sharks. So that wraps up what is happening in the NRL. I don't have to tell you about the AFL. It starts tonight. Can Collingwood get over Adelaide? I'm going to have to do some studying because, as I said at the top of the show, Peter Sumage will join me after 10 o'clock. But I will be doing the footy tipping this week because Peter's on the phone and too difficult technically to get two people on separate lines. So we'll keep it nice and simple, and we'll give you a massive chance to wing your way down to Carrington's Bar and Grill. Compliments of the great station sponsors taking on me. All you need to do is give us your name on the text line, the Retrovision text line, 0429 913 913. Your name, your suburb, and Ethan will do a draw just before 11 o'clock. We'll give you a call after 11, and we'll put you to air and do your best, and away you go. Just looking at the Sports Connection footy tipping, Andy, A-N-D-I-E, at 122. I'm on 117. It's achievable, but I'd really need those people at the top to totally collapse and me to have absolute stellar rounds with the five remaining rounds. Don't think it's going to happen, but you got to be in it to win it. So we'll see how we go. We'll take our first break of the morning. Tommy Dolman has been slightly held up, so we'll endeavour to get Tommy Dolman soon because I'm keen to have a talk to Tommy Dolman about what happened in the Australia Cup. Bayswater City took on Sydney the other night. Not so good for Bayswater, but no disgrace going down to A-League side Sydney 5-1. But a different story for our friends at Fremantle City. They took on Maitland. Maitland out of northern New South Wales, NPL across there. Fremantle boys travelled across in masses. A big support staff went with them. Check out their social media and you'll see how well they were good, how well they went. They all had smiles on their faces even way before the game, enjoying the experience. Why wouldn't they? I spoke to Josh Risden yesterday, and you can hear that at sportfm.com.au Or check us out on YouTube. Just go to YouTube, check out Podcast Capital, and all the Sports Connection work is on there as well. We'll take our first break of the morning. We'll see if Tommy's available. But whatever happens, we'll be back with a lot more Sports Connection after this.
1: Good morning, Vietnam! Hey, this is not a test. This is rock and roll. Time to rock it from the Delta to the DMZ. Is that me or does that sound like an Elvis Presley movie? Viva Da Nang. Oh, Viva Da Nang. Da Nang me, why don't they get a rope and hang me? Hey, is it a little too early for being that loud? Hey, too late. It's 0600. What's the O stand for? Oh, my God, it's early. Speaking of early, how about that Cro-Magnon Marty Drywitz? Thank you, Marty, for silky smooth sound. Make me sound like Peggy Lee.
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0: Welcome back. Sports Connection, Thursday morning, 23rd of July. What a beautiful morning it is. Wherever you're listening to us, be it on 91.3, driving around in your car, van, truck. A lot of people do it that way, and crystal clear on 91.3 or on the app. Being a game changer for all radio stations, this one no exception. Download the app, crystal clear, wherever you are in the city, the state, the country, or the world. Isn't it wonderful, a technology, or on the home computer? A lot of people still, probably since COVID, have taken advantage and working from home and just popping it through the speakers on the computer. We don't mind. Wherever you're listening this morning, thank you. Would you like to have a go at footy tipping? Well, normally it's Peter Sumage taking you on, but you can take me on today. Some will be on after 10 o'clock. So get your questions or queries. Not sure what some's bringing to the table. Last week was very fired up, and again, we push our YouTube channel because the numbers are through the absolute roof when some comes on. No surprise there. He basically was urging his old side, West Coast Eagles, now for was then the last six games, but at least now the five, to play the youngsters. What did you think of that? It always interests me, the feedback, and we read them all, good, bad, and indifferent, and a lot of people are in agreement, and then, of course, a bit like politics, a lot of people are in disagreement. Nothing to see here, they say. You're bitter and twisted. Just keep it as going as is. Well, you know, there's an old saying, if you keep doing the same things, expecting different results, you know what they call that. So I think this certainly needs a tweaking, maybe not wholesale, and there's lots to see. In fact, I think he went last week to watch West Coast and Brisbane, so we can get a first-hand. I'm also interested in your thoughts, what you think. Are they showing enough? They're certainly taking it up to teams and obviously getting run over by the better sides. I don't think there's any disgrace in that or any surprise, but I still feel maybe the senior players, one or two of them, time may have come very quickly and may need to be either encouraged to leave or move on. I know you need experience around the youngsters, but you also need them to be carrying their weight. But I'm interested in your thoughts more than mine, and of course we'll get some John Longmire, if you haven't heard, so it's pretty accurate because he said it himself. So this is not one of the TV shows or the radio shows or the podcasts in the hundreds all trying to break stories and come out with outlandish statements sometimes just to get those little clickbaits and sound bites around, seemingly not putting his hat in the ring at all for either Essendon or Carlton's gig. I don't think he hid the fact that he was interested in Tasmania. Essendon, it is ongoing. It's given us plenty to talk about. It seems, doesn't it? Yes, they had a surprise win last week, but it seems all roads are leading to James Hurd, or are they? You might be a Bombers fan, and you might be saying, Declan, that's not the case, so we hope it's not the case. So let me know. And Carlton, again, reading the tea leaves, are they heading towards perhaps a new a senior coach, someone who hasn't had the senior coach job elsewhere? A lot of people have been impressed with what has happened at Melbourne. That doesn't always mean it's going to be replicated, because a lot of clubs have at times obviously tried the new way and it hasn't worked out that way. But they seem to be heading that way. And yesterday, Tony McHale was very complimentary of Tasmania, and he believes in Ken Hinckley. He's the right man from that ambassador role, the teaching role, the role that sort of the job will entail. He feels it is. What's your thoughts on that? Big fighting talk this week from the Eagles. They have to come out, I guess, and show something, but they want a big scalp. Are they going to get it tomorrow night? There's a couple of people saying there's a silly chance. The corporate bookmakers are certainly not saying that. they're giving almost a six-goal start, so we shall see. But Peter Sumage will discuss that and much more after 10 o'clock. In the round ball game, we have just finished a wonderful World Cup. Yes, the World Cup final might not have been the spectacle a lot of people wanted, but that happens quite often. Two sides almost afraid to lose, or in Argentina's case, maybe trying to, in illegal means, trying to sort of bully and get their way through a final. But Spain prevailed and they were a best side. In the local leagues, the round ball game is well and truly into its season. In fact, it's coming to the pointy end. And one of the great distractions, if you can call it that, throughout the season is the Australia Wide Cup. And this year, Bayswater and Fremantle were West Australians' representatives. And Bayswater, unfortunately, went down, no disgrace, as I said earlier, to Sydney 5-1 the other night. And Fremantle's turn, last night, they travelled across to northern New South Wales to play Maitland. Didn't know much about Maitland, but when I did look them up, northern New South Wales NPL side and going very well. So the Fremantle team went across. My regular guest on a Thursday will know all about it. Football West commentator Tommy Dolman, a very busy man. But Tommy, thank you for joining us this morning. How are you, first of all?
1: Yeah, good, thanks, Declan. Sorry for keeping you waiting a little bit.
0: No problems at all, Tommy. Work must come first, but all good things are going to come. We might not have the quantity of time, but we've got the quality of time. I spoke to Josh Risden yesterday, as you know. Very experienced, very nice chat, a great career. He's part of Fremantle. What a great result. And the way they did it, congratulations to all at Fremantle City, Tommy.
1: Yeah, absolutely. And I think the Paramount Channel 10 commentator said it was a Fremantle fairy tale with the call of the second goal. And it really was, because Fremantle found themselves 1-0 down in the second half. And then they came back with two goals in the final 2 minutes to win it, with Michael Domfay and Ilyas Akhmadov getting on the score sheet. And what a comeback. And I don't think they were poor value for it at all. I thought Freo were pretty good in the game, and they certainly had their chances before Maitland took the lead. So I think they'll feel like they're pretty good value for that victory. And look, it puts them in the round of 16 now. And that's the third year in a row that we've had a WA side make the round of 16 after doing it just once in the first 10 years. So it's certainly great signs for our local competition that maybe we are certainly catching up to some of these teams in the Eastern States, and that we certainly shouldn't have an inferiority complex when we come up against them.
0: No, well said. A great blend, a wonderful side. And what a great rise the club has had. I was complimentary a few weeks ago, and it was extremely genuine the way they've got their social media platforms up and about. And it really just caught my eye. And we all know at these clubs, it's well-intended and hard-working volunteers. But Fremantle City have been around a while, and I know they came through the Sunday amateur ranks and everything else, but what a powerhouse and a supporter base and a club they've built in the last few years, both men's and women's, juniors, masters. Credit to everybody involved at Fremantle City, Tommy.
1: Absolutely. It's a terrific story. And I think Fremantle City in their current form have only existed for 10 years or so. They were previously a merger between Fremantle United and I think a Tricolore team as well. So, yeah, it's a terrific story, really. And as you say, they've built through the leagues. They earned promotion to the NPL via the playoffs in 2023. They qualified for the top four in their first season in the top flight. A little bit trickier last season with the loss of some key players to Bayswater. But they've certainly made up good ground this season as well. And they are most certainly a club on the up. It's always great going down there to Hilton Park for a match day. I was down there at the weekend for one of the women's games, and they do a really good job of like you say, promoting their team on socials and giving fans a bit of an experience on match day. So, yeah, all credit to Fremantle City. And we might come on to it briefly, but after their win against Red Star in the league at the weekend, I think they can certainly feel like they can do a little bit more damage this season.
0: Oh, confidence abound down there. And just a quick word, no disgrace, Bayswater City the night before, a huge game entertaining the glamour boys of the A-League. Sydney going down 5-1. They scored a goal, no disgrace, and hopefully a great night for the club, the bars, the money pouring in, and they're putting them on the national stage. So, you know, congratulations for getting there, and it just wasn't them on the night, but against a very, very good opposition, Tommy.
1: Yeah, absolutely. I went down the front jogger reserve for this one, and a lot of credit must go to the Bayswater team, to Ori Colley, the president, and to Rocco Mayo, and all the other volunteers and staff down at Bayswater. They put on a terrific night. There was loads going on down there, a really good atmosphere and a good crowd in the house for it. It was just a little bit unfortunate that the result didn't go their way on the pitch, but I think it's been really great that we've seen it with Olympic Kingsway in the past couple of seasons, and certainly the local football community got away on Bayswater's game on Tuesday night. I'm sure they will for Fremantle going forward as well, which is super exciting. And look, on the day, on the night, it was a bit of a shame for Bayswater because they maybe started in a little bit of a nervous fashion, went 1-0 down, and then they get the equalising goal to make it 1-1, but concede to make it 2-1 sort of 60 seconds later. And then in the second half, it ran away from them a little bit. So, like you say, no disgrace. And I think you've got to give a lot of credit to Sydney FC, obviously a team that's very early into their pre-season. They looked super slick and sharp. I have to say they've not been in camp for long. So I think it's just all honest to the A-League side in that one. And Bayswater City will now look forward to trying to make it back-to-back league titles.
0: So the two NPL sides did us proud, Fremantle especially, going through. And I can't let Perth Glory go. Don't want to get too political, but I've been inundated on this show and I won't hold back in some issues behind the scenes, and hopefully the club is sorting out concerning issues there. But the people who play the game, it's not their fault, went across to Queensland, and unfortunately the dreaded penalty shootout, but not a good result for A-League side Perth Glory, Tommy.
1: No, not at all. And I watched, I didn't get to watch much of this, obviously, with being at Bayswater at the same time on the Tuesday night. But just having a look at the stats after the game and the highlights, it felt like Lions FC had the better of the game. And occasionally you can see that a little bit when you do have a team early in pre-season like the Glory against an NPL side. Obviously, it didn't come to pass in the Bayswater-Sydney FC game, but there are instances where it does happen. And certainly Glory just looked like they were caught a little bit cold, and Lions FC were humming. I obviously can't speak to any sort of issues off the field that have been reported.
0: No.
1: What I can say in terms of the on-field stuff is that that elimination early in the Australia Cup does make their pre-season a little trickier now, because they do rely on that competition to make sure they're getting good games, competitive games at regular intervals. And now I'm sure they're going to have to go back to the drawing board and look at some pre-season friendlies now against local sides going forward as they build up towards an A-League season.
0: Drama at Perth Glory, who would have thought? The one thing I will say, and Josh touched on it yesterday, Josh Risden, the NPLs around the country in all states, a lot of good players coming through. There's experience there. There's a lot of youth. I think you touched on it in previous episodes, and you're right in our chats. The A-League, which is not really now bringing in the big marquee players, but if that door has shut for salary cap reasons and other reasons, it's now basically opening up a lot of opportunities for young players. And I think these A-League clubs, and they probably are, only have to look in their own backyard rather than sometimes going overseas and getting people who are probably not even as good as the locals coming through. So I think it bodes well for NPL and young players on a pathway through to A-League and beyond in our local NPLs. And point in basically what I'm saying there with Fremantle, wonderful result, and the result against Perth Glory. It's great for the NPLs, Tommy.
1: Yeah, 100%. And I think the interesting thing with the NPLs in particular is, just in terms of the pathway, invariably the thing is that you've only got 13 professional men's clubs in Australia across the whole. Yeah. So what tends to happen is you do get a lot of very talented players which are coming through these academies, and the Perth Glory have certainly provided a lot of them over the years, and I'm sure it's exactly the same in the eastern states. And what happens is these players often get discharged back into the local competitions, and I think a lot of credit has to go to the academies for building these players up and for getting them into good positions. And then what you're seeing is people going into the leagues afterwards. And and obviously and stepping up and maybe having a point to prove, and it's certainly good for the local leagues. I guess the A-League's a different conversation, isn't it?
0: It sure is. 11 minutes to 10 o'clock. Good morning. Tommy Dolman joining me on the Sports Connection, as he does each and every week. Tommy, always keen to get your tips this week, so we won't spend too much time on what happened last week. You've alluded already. Wonderful result. They've remained top of the league, Perth Red Star. But Fremantle City, and boy, what a week it's been for them. They fine-tuned, as you touched on, a nice 3-0 victory up at the campus. There was a very good result. And the other one, I guess, I might have gone a bit premature with Balcatta, because Balcatta 2, Stirling Lions 0. I don't know if this was the final nail. We got the press release out. Stirling have decided to part ways with the coach. You know the rest. And Balcatta making a huge run at trying to avoid especially that automatic relegation. What was your thoughts?
1: Well, yeah, absolutely. And I think we've spoke about it in previous weeks. I think there has been something tangible about what Balcatta have been doing. So whilst obviously on paper it was possibly a bit of a surprise result, I think those people who have been watching a bit of Balcatta in recent weeks will know that they have been very competitive in a lot of games over the past month. And they have really given themselves a chance now. That bottom of the table, I think only 2 points separate the bottom three sides. Balcatta Glory and Armidale are seemingly one of those teams will go down automatically, the other will be in the relegation playoff and the other will be safe. So that really sets it up for an exciting finish to the season. And then at the top of the league, as you referenced before, I did that game Red Star Fremantle, and
0: yes,
1: I thought
0: Fremantle
1: over a sneaky chance of getting a point, and I didn't see a 3-0 win coming, but that was just a tremendous team performance. And Red Star, aside from an effort off the post, lacked ideas, I thought, a little bit in the second half. So maybe a little bit of food for thought there, but they're well and truly still in the title race, and they'll be hoping that's a blip going forward. But obviously, with Bayswater not in action due to the Australia Cup on Tuesday, it gave Olympic Kingsway an opportunity to close the gap on Red Star at the top, and that's exactly what they did by winning 3-0 at Dianella. So the top of the table just as tight as the bottom of the table, and Fremantle City with their winners now closing in on Perth Azzurri in fourth as well. So there's interest in all areas of the table, and those teams we've just spoken about, Red Star and Balcatta, are playing each other this weekend. So there you go.
0: Well, let's start there. Keen to bounce back Callum Salmon. And the other case is Balcatta. I want to continue their mini revival. And as you've been very complimentary, and you're across it all going well. What are you expecting on Saturday, 3 o'clock, Red Star Balcatta, Tommy?
1: I'm expecting another battle from Balcatta, to be honest. I just think they're coming in with confidence at the moment. And I certainly don't think it's going to be an easy game for Red Star at all. Do Red Star have the talent? Have they shown the better consistency over the season? Are they probably a more fluid side overall? Absolutely they are. But like you say, the key will be to bounce back this week, because if you suddenly lose back-to-back games at this time of the year, particularly with Kingsway and Bayswater snapping at the heels, the pressure maybe just cranks up a little bit. So very important game for Red Star this week to bounce back.
0: Indeed. Sorrento Fremantle City has been postponed owing to Fremantle's exploits and having to travel. Bayswater are playing, but they were at home. Stirling Lions, Dean Nicolou in charge for the rest of the year. No stranger to local football fans. A wonderful player and has been working at coaching ranks for quite a few years now. He takes his side, he doesn't take them far because they're home, to Armidale, who we know the plight Armidale. They're scrapping and fighting and doing their level best to climb away. Will we get the new coach bounce that so often happens? Stirling should be too strong, but their form has been erratic of late. Tommy, your thoughts?
1: I don't know, is the honest answer, because as we've said before, Stirling have had so many injuries this season, and they do have the quality on their day to really mix it up with some of the best in the league. They just haven't shown it on enough occasions this season. And it's an interesting one now, because I don't think their top four hopes are very good. I think they're all but over and done with, barring the mathematical possibility. So it's interesting to know what they've really got to play for. And my understanding is they kind of have an idea as to who they're looking at Otherwise, they wouldn't have made the decision as they did. That's just my own sort of intel and reading of the scenario. So I think Armidale have probably got a little bit more incentive to go out and get the win here against Stirling, and I'll be very interested to see whether they can take advantage of that and give themselves some more breathing room at the bottom of the league.
0: Indeed, could be a tough decision up at Stirling. Perth, Azuri, Bayswater, always a great rivalry. Two teams of their proud Italian heritage. We spoke at length about Perth, Azuri and Kenny Lowe and the scoring, but also conceding. Bayswater will be back to their bread and butter in the NPL. Hopefully it lives up to all the hype at Dorrien Gardens. What are you expecting when these two powerful clubs go head-to-head, Tom?
1: I think this will be a really good game. It's probably the game of the week, actually, with Perth in fourth trying to hold off Fremantle City. They do have a game in hand on Freo, and this is it this weekend because Freo defeated Sorrento 2-0 a couple of weeks ago in that off week. So this is a chance for Perth to re-establish their buffer over fifth-place Fremantle City and look solid for a top-four spot. And Bayswater need to keep winning games, and they're coming off that disappointment during the midweek as well. So a slightly different week for them rather than the standard train and then play on train for most of it and then play on the weekend. So I'm expecting a Bayswater response here, and I think they'll really get back to basics and put on a... put on a strong defensive display just to make sure they get a result here. But Perth, we've said it many times on this show this season, they certainly have the talent court to spring a surprise.
0: They have Perth currently in fifth spot and Bayswater in third. Western Knights, Olympic Kingsway. Western Knights have probably been a bit disappointing of late, but more than capable they are at home. Olympic Kingsway in second spot, so they're certainly not disappointing, but probably with their star-studded squad, people probably thought they would do a bit better. I don't know if that's fair or not. What happens at Western Knights when they entertain Olympic Kingsway, Tommy?
1: Well, Knights is a tough place to go, and they always get up for every game at home with in front of their fans there. I think they've only lost once there all season long, and they might have the second or third best record at home in the league overall in the standings. So this is going to be a tough game for Kingsway. And Knights have been better in recent weeks. They picked up a 2-0 win against Sorrento. And then last weekend, they drew 3-3 at Dorrien Gardens against Perth in a game where they were pretty average in the first half, but then scored three times in the second half and were pegged back late by Perth and were held to a draw. So Knights showing signs of improvement after a bit of a rut in the middle of the season. So this will be a tricky game for Kingsway. And for them, it's a little bit like Bayswater. It's the game before the game, because next week Kingsway play Bayswater at Kingsway Reserve. So you've got to try and just get that 3 points on the board, keep in touch with Red Star, maybe put yourself into a more promising position if Red Star drop points, and then it'll be all eyes on that massive match next week.
0: Indeed. A few people contacting me saying we might start to see a little bit of a changing. It happens this time each year. Perth Glory have some bigger guns to come into their squad. Well, they're going to need something because they're currently second from bottom on 30 points. 4 points ahead, on 14 points, on equal points with bottom of the table, Balcatta, only separated by goal difference. Glory, Dianella White Eagles. I not that I have to. Tipping Glory, I never know what to do here. And Dianella are more than capable. It's at Sam Kerr Football Centre. All games are at 3 o'clock. This one's no exception. Glory find themselves very much in dire straits at that wrong end of the table. Dianella haven't got those issues, but they'll be keen to Ferguson and his team to put one over on Glory when they travel out there on Saturday, Tommy.
1: Yeah, it's a great incentive for Dianella, because if they win this game at the Sam Kerr Football Centre, they're pretty much safe already, but they'll probably make sure they're absolutely 100% locked into the NPL for next season. And obviously they're still, without wanting to go over all ground, there was that playoff final a couple of years ago at the Sam Kerr Football Centre where they were beaten pretty heavily in the interdivisional playoff final. I'm wondering if that might still be in the mind a little bit and be used as a little bit of motivation for them when they do go there this time around to put that right. I think it's their first trip there, obviously, since that happened. And from a Glory perspective, I think they've got a pretty tough run in going forward until the end of the season. They've definitely got to play Bayswater on the final day. They might also have to play Olympic Kingsway. So this is one of those matches that you really have to circle on the calendar. I guess if you are Perth Glory and look at it and think, this is a team just above us, we're at home. And with obviously Balcatta in form and Armidale very unpredictable, it's a game in which they're going to have to really target to get that win.
0: No, you make a great point. Just looking ahead here, they've got Western, this is Glory I'm speaking, they've got Western Knights away next week. Then they entertain Fremantle City. And in the final round, yeah, you're right, they have to travel to Bayswater. Only four games to go. Tommy, before I go, and I appreciate, as always, your time, on the text line, the Retrovision text line, is Zoe from Burragoon. Good morning, Zoe. Hi, Declan. Can you ask Tommy, congratulations to Frio. I'm wondering when... is the Australia Cup draw, and where can I watch it for the next round? Apologies for the question without notice. Do you know off the top of your head when the draw will be made?
1: I suspect the draw will be completed after all of the round of 32 ties are done, and I believe there is some more to play out next week. So I would suspect the draw for the round of 16 will be due to be made maybe at the end of next week after the completion of all of the matches at this stage of the competition. And you'll be able to watch it on Channel 10 or the 10Play app, which is where you've been able to watch all the Australia Cup matches throughout this campaign.
0: Asked and answered as beautifully as always, Tommy. Thank you again for your time. I'll let you get back to your important job. Thanks as always, and look forward to doing it all again next Thursday on the Sports Connection.
1: Thanks, mate. Speak soon.
0: Good man. Tommy Dolman, as always, makes himself available, and lots of response. Congratulations to Fremantle. And if you're going to a game this week, there is plenty of action. But not Fremantle City. You won't see them in action this week. Winning their way back. A glorious victory across there in New South Wales. And their game for against away to Sorrento will be put off for a later date. We'll take the news. It's 1 minute past 10. On the other side, on the line, I'll have Peter Sumage with plenty to unpack. 0429 913 913, Retrovision text line. 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
4: Hello there, I'm Sean Bindley. Cost of living will dominate the first day of the National Labor Conference in Adelaide. Michael Packey reports.
5: Every 3 years, thousands of Labor members gather to decide key policy issues they'd like the party to adopt in the lead-up to the next election. The four-day event has become highly stage-managed to avoid public brawls over concerns about AI, the push for a gas tax, and gambling reform. Today, the Prime Minister will open the conference with a speech about the cost of living crisis, claiming the government is working to address concerns. Anthony Albanese will announce an expansion of the paid prac program, meaning people doing on-the-job training across a further 10 occupations will be eligible for about $338 a week from July next year. Michael Packey, Adelaide.
4: US Energy Secretary Chris Wright and Saudi Energy Minister Prince Abdulaziz bin Salman have signed a 30-year civilian nuclear cooperation agreement on Wednesday, a deal that crucially does not require Saudi Arabia to give up uranium enrichment, breaking with the stricter conditions Washington imposed on the UAE. Democrat Senator Chris Murphy says the agreement would set off a nuclear race in the region, while the Foundation for Defence of Democracies has urged Congress to block the accord during its 90-day review period under the Atomic Energy Act. The deal has also provoked a backlash in Israel, where opposition politicians have warned that enriched nuclear fuel could eventually allow Riyadh to develop nuclear weapons. Kate Fisher has more from Washington.
6: We have had already Democratic lawmakers here in the US denouncing this as a real risk for nuclear proliferation across an already volatile region, saying that this is a terrible policy. One Democratic lawmaker saying that, you know, the whole

0: gas financing in the last 3 years. Analyst Morgan Pickett say they've become one of the most aggressive fossil fuel financiers,
1: including bankrolling Australia's biggest proposed gas fracking development in the Northern Territory's Beetaloo Basin. Macquarie's also helping drive a global LNG boom that is locking the world into catastrophic levels of warming that can't be undone.
0: An Australian professor says an artificial intelligence system didn't go rogue when it hacked a business earlier this month. The company behind ChatGPT, OpenAI, has admitted it lost control of its most advanced models during security testing, but the University of New South Wales's Toby Walsh says it's not as troubling as some might think.
2: It didn't actually itself go rogue and go AWOL. It was just finding stuff on the internet when it was not supposed to be able to access the internet.
0: The Victorian Alcohol and Drug Association is calling on the state's government to decriminalise the personal possession and use of illicit drugs. CEO Chris Christoforou says what they're doing hasn't worked and it's time to change the rules.
3: We have people that are punished for a health issue who clog up our courts, the work of police.
0: This is Air News. Australia's Commonwealth Games team will be led by Nina Kennedy and Tim Hodge at tomorrow morning's opening ceremony. Olympic pole vault champion Kennedy has been named flag bearer, with Paralympic swimmer Hodge to carry the King's baton. It'll be a bittersweet moment for swimmer Sienna Tui, who'd hoped to compete in regional Victoria.
4: Albury's only a couple hours from Geelong, so that would have been really lovely to have my family be able to come see. But, you know, I'm thankful for Glasgow to pick it up.
0: Harry Mackay and Adam Searer will both have to get through Carlton training to be a chance to face the Gold Coast on Saturday. Mackay is coming off a minor meniscus issue, while Searer had hamstring awareness in the loss to Collingwood. Interim coach Josh Fraser says Mackay has been moving well during the week.
5: We've taken the approach where we need to see him train to be able to declare him available for selection, and that's what today represents, and we'll set him up as well as we can to get through.
0: Jeremy Howe returns for Collingwood tonight against Adelaide, with Sam Swadling missing out. The Crows have swung three changes, losing defender Mark Keane through illness. In rugby league, Gold Coast forward Josh Patson admits their defence wasn't up to scratch in last week's narrow win over Manly. He says it's been front of mind as the Titans hunt back-to-back wins when they take on the Dragons on Sunday.
6: We've got to kind of put last week on the back burner, and Dragons have been playing some good footy, and I think they're a bit similar to us. They've just been falling short a couple of times, so we've got to respect them and who they are, so we can obviously use that to build into the weekend.
0: Australian Independent Radio News.
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8: Got a truck breakdown for Tonkin Highway northbound after Mills Road West in Martin. Left emergency lane is currently closed. There's plenty of diesel spilled all over the road as well, and because of that, traffic is quite slow in the area. Crash Row Highway eastbound around Kenwick Link, there's lane closures in place and heavy traffic as well. And earlier crashes cleared Marmion Avenue southbound at Shenton Avenue. Debris for Ocean Reef Road eastbound around Pearsall as well. Do you believe that happiness matters to seriously ill children? 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Starlight.org.au. 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
15: Sunny today with a top of 19 degrees. Tomorrow we'll get up to 19 with a low of 6. Saturday 20 with a low of 7. Mostly sunny throughout the day. Right now in Perth, we're on 12 degrees.
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0: morning. Thursday morning, 23rd of July, 10 minutes past 10. This is the Sports Connection for its Thursday edition. Tommy Dolman on earlier, Belly coming up later in the show, but this time each week I always look forward to it. I normally have the pleasure of his company in the studio, taking the PI55 out of me, of my shoes or something else. Don't have that problem this week because he's on the line. He's taking a well-earned break. I think it might be a bit of a romantic break down south, but he's made some time for us this morning, and for that, we're always grateful. Good morning, Peter Sumage.
1: Good morning, Dick, listeners. Great to be with you.
0: How are you, mate?
1: Yeah, very good. Very good down here in Busselton. Nice and sunny, but a little bit cold, Dick.
0: Yeah, a bit cold up here too, some, but it is winter, and we battle our way through. Another big week, as it always is, coming to the pointy end of the season. I've got lots to get through, get your comment on, as we always do. We've had a massive response on YouTube. We talk about it, but you've got to see it to believe it. Podcast Capital, Peter Sumage won't be on it this week because he's not in the studio, but last week, again, over 5,000 viewers to what he had to say, and he didn't hold back, especially what he wants to see from West Coast for the next six games. It's now five games. So I think you went to the game last week here at Perth Stadium when Brisbane, the reigning premiers, came to town. Is that the case? What did you like? What did you not like? And how did you see the game in general?
1: Yeah, look, I went to the game, Deck, and I thought I wanted to have a look, of course, at West Coast, but as well as Brisbane, to see if Brisbane are the real deal, who I think might challenge Fremantle. So I thought I'll go to this game and look at both sides. And, yep. Yeah, look, it was a bit scrappy at times. First things first, Dick, you know my biggest bugbear when I go to the football is I sit there in my seat, and I've got some nice seats, and I'm just on the edge of where they walk up and down. And I'm in the Bankwest seat. And the people who go up and down during a quarter to get beer, wine, and a lot, it bewilders me that you can't get your beer at the beginning of the quarter and then sit down and watch a quarter of football for the whole quarter. There were people walking up and down deck with,
0: I reckon,
1: minimum two, if not three times, to get a beer. And I'm going, well, why'd you come to football? Why don't you just go to a pub and watch it on TV and then have a drink at a pub? It's just ridiculous. I just can't understand that. Anyway, that's me being a bit picky, but
0: it's a good point. It's a good point. I often see, just before you tell us about the game, we're on level one when I do go. And it probably happens more at West Coast games, I got to say. I do be dumbfounded when I might just shoot out myself, and people are actually sitting in the bars out the back. Yeah, the screens are on, and they're at the football, and they're sitting there drinking like it's a normal pub. And it just astounds me that they're having a catch-up with mates, and there's a game 25 metres away. It always beggars belief. But what did you did Brisbane?
1: The other thing, Deck, why I don't go to the football a lot, I do get there, but is the idiots there. You know, Jake Waterman's having a shot on goal, his first shot on goal, and two seats behind me, some idiot yells out, "Oh, well, he's kicking like you used to, Summer. He'll miss this one." Oh. And I turned around and I stared him down. He went, "Oh, no, everything's all right." And I didn't say anything, but I just had a good stare at him, and as if to say, "Mate, shut up." Like, you know, at the end of the day, the kid's doing his best, and when I played, I'm finished. You know, like I did my bit, and this is sometimes what you've got to put up with, but that's fine. You know, that's all good and well, and a bit of banter out there.
0: It could have been worse. Some his girlfriend could have sat on your new Falcon.
1: Yeah, well, that's it. And then it would have been on. Would have been on. And then, as you've seen, Jake Wooden, would he kick five goals straight?
0: Very good.
1: Well done to Jake. But, yeah, getting to the game, Dick, I was really impressed with West Coast pressure. So well done to them. And if they can bring that over the next 5 weeks, they're bound to win a game or two. But that was the first thing. Their skill level is still something I'm not happy with. If I was a coach or a development coach or a skills coach, whatever, you're an assistant coach. So that's something over the summer they've really, really got to work on, is their skill level, because it did let them down. And as soon as it was turnover footy, geez, I was impressed with Brisbane. I still reckon they were going about 80%. But, geez, when they flicked the switch, their ball movement and their skill level, deck was unbelievable. It was something to watch and something that I thought, geez, this is scary. And they were playing at Optus Oval, and it was like not a problem to play there for them. So, because Fremantle could meet them in the first round of finals, but and they're only going to add to their side. They got Coleman to come in across half back. They got, of course, Oscar Allen. They got a way up where he's going to fit in there up forward. So they still got some quality players to come back in. One thing I didn't like, Dick, about West Coast and the coach in was Shanahan. So in the first quarter, West Coast were on top. They were two goals in front with about 6 minutes to go. And I'm watching down, then I'm watching Shanahan run down to the back line. I go, what's he doing? He's kicked two goals in the first quarter. He's going, well, they put him as a loose man in defence in the first quarter, Dick. How negative and ridiculous is that? That you're on top, you're two goals up. You might as well try and be four goals up, leave him down there, try and get four goals up, or it might be even. Brisbane might kick it. Now, Brisbane had three shots on goal while he was the spare man in defence, and one on the siren to Lohman, who missed. And lucky they missed those shots, but that was just negative football for me. I didn't like it, especially if it was the first quarter. You're not trying to save it in the third or even last 5 minutes of the game. But in the first quarter, you're putting a loose man. That is so negative. And I thought, you're on top. So to me, that was bad coaching. And it shows that then there's no belief in what McGualter's doing. Because, you know, they were going well. Just let it go. Especially in the first quarter, Dick.
0: What did you make of Harley Reid? I know we talk about the young man a lot. I just thought there was a lot of frustration there, but not back. He wasn't petulant, but he just seemed to lose focus, obviously up against a very good side. But he's been playing well of late, but I thought he seemed distracted last week. So what did it look to you like up close and personal?
1: What I see with Harley at the moment, I reckon he picks his games. And this game, you had some superstar midfielders, Lachie Neale, McGluggage, you know, Cam Rayner and the likes, and Bailey, these types who are two-time premiership players, quality players. And I reckon he was just, you know, Lohman was floating around. So he sees himself, Harley, as, oh, well, I've got to step up to the plate. These are the champions. And I'll ruffle some feathers. And that's what he tries to do. I think against the lower clubs, he seems to just want to play football a bit more. But against clubs, and you might even see it this week, you know, against Fremantle, because, you know, Fremantle, and look, I don't like the way McGualter talks, oh, we're going to take a scalp. I don't know about that. No. You just play, just improve the club, Andrew. Don't worry about taking scalps. That'll come if you improve your skill level and other things. So, and I think Harley, I'd love to see Harley this week against a Brisbane-like side in Fremantle who are now the team to beat, and just play the game. And you're going to have your Sarongs and Brayshaws and Boltons running around and Bosses. Don't get involved with them. Just play. And because, geez, when he does play, he's going to be, you know, one of the best players going around. And I was critical of him early because of the way he was playing. But now when he wants to play football, Harley, he is virtually one of the best two or three in the competition. So just play the game. Don't worry about the Sarongs and all these other players this week, Deck. And if he plays, he's going to put West Coast in the game for a long period, I reckon.
0: Peter Sumage on Thursday's Sports Connection. Up in the studio today, on the line, spending some time down in the southwest. Some, you were very vocal, lots of feedback, many in agreement what you wanted to see prior to the game you watched last week when there were six games to go. Now five games to go. Play the kids you urged for the rest of the season. Let's see what we've got. We saw this week, I must admit, I was surprised by the length of the deal. It dumbfounded me a bit. I don't know if this is the modern age. Bailey Williams has put pen to paper. 6-year deal at West Coast. What was your thoughts on that?
1: Oh, he's in the Nick Dacos, Luke Jackson, Zach Butters range. Didn't you know that? Dick, come on. And the listeners, didn't you know that Bailey Williams is up with those players? He must be close to winning the Brownlow. He must be close to All-Australian. People like that get 6 years, Dick. So, Bailey Williams must be in that category. Look, I'm only taking the pee out of this.
0: Yeah,
1: this
0: I know you are.
1: Joke. Yeah, this is a joke. All good and well, sign him up. I reckon 2 to 3 years max. Now, Dick, people forget, at the beginning of the year, he got dropped. He played 5 or 6 weeks, I'm pretty sure, at the waffle level, because he was playing very, very ordinary football at AFL level. Then they put Matt Flynn in, Polly Farmer, who couldn't play, and they realised he couldn't play, and they put Bailey back in. Bailey had one good game, I reckon he tore the game apart, and that was against GWS. And I don't think he's reached the heights of that game since. So I just think that 6 years was way over the top. I don't know if there's something to it that we don't know, Dec, but, 2 to 3 years. You know, where's he going to... And he comes out and goes, oh, I was going to go nowhere. Oh, what a load of crap. If West Coast weren't going to sign you on, you were going to go somewhere. They were going to get rid of you. But, all good for him. Don't get me wrong. The bizarre thing about this, Dec, West Coast got to use 90% of this salary cap. Now, they're going to be paying players like Bailey Williams up around the 800 mark. And I cringe a bit at all this. And like I said, he's going well, but I don't think he's in the category of a 6-year deal with some of the names I just named. I would be signing a Duursma, a Harley Reid for 6 years, I'd even sign a Jake Waterman for another six. You know, they're the type of players you'd sign up. But, Bailey Williams, I don't know about 6 years. But anyway, well done to him and his management.
0: Yeah, 26 years of age out of there. Dandenong Stingrays made his debut for West Coast in 2000. I have heard him speak. I hadn't heard a lot about him. And just listening to him since he signed his contract, and as you quite rightly said, good luck to him and his management. I don't think he can believe his luck. I think he was pleasantly surprised and admitted he hadn't spoke to any other club. So that's all that caught me by surprise, some the length of it. The other thing I want to touch on, and we haven't seen each other this week, you've been away and I've left you in peace. We touched on it a couple of weeks ago, and I've had some mail this week from very good sources. Elizabeth Gaines, the chairperson of West Coast, has come out publicly and is a big supporter of Andrew McWalter. I have a strong feeling that we're going to see or be told of a contract extension sooner rather than later to the current coach of the West Coast Eagles. I don't know if you've obviously been relaxing in a way, if you've sort of heard it, but I'm just hearing whispers now, and they're getting a bit louder, that West Coast Football Club are moving in that direction.
1: Yeah, no, I'm hearing that again, Dec, and even though I'm down here, I'm always ringing around and checking on things. And, the mail is that might happen before the end of the year. And as we've said, Dec, or I've said on the radio, and I think you're with me on this one, why wouldn't they wait until round 10 or 11 next year? He's going nowhere. He's contracted to the end of 2027. Wait and see, because what if they are 0-10 or 1-2-8, 2-9, something like that? Everyone will be crawling over him, and if they sign him up for another 3 or 4 years, it's just something I just don't understand. Are they saying there's no coaches out there? There are coaches out there. So if Andrew's not the man to take him forward after 2027, because I'd let him see out his contract for sure. I'm not saying get rid of him. I'm saying let's see what he does next year, and if he goes really well, you know, you sign him up mid to late next year. And I think he's not going to say, oh, sorry, I'm not going to sign him. I'm going elsewhere. I think he'll take a 3 or 4 year deal next year, no matter what. So I think it's just a bit of patience, but I don't know if West Coast have got it. Beck, you know, when they sign a Bailey Williams for 6 years, don't know if they got the patience to hold off.
0: No, I agree, and I totally agree with the sentiment. Why now? Not saying don't, but sit back. If this was normal business, and football is business, but sometimes logic goes out the window, some as you see and know, you wouldn't be doing it in your business. You'd be waiting to see what your employee is doing, and they're not, the door's not getting banged down. But let's see what they've got, and if they warrant it, absolutely, but don't jump too soon. While we finish up on West Coast and before we take a break, the Derby this week, Fremantle home game, I agree with you. I was a bit surprised out of Andrew McWalter's own mouth. So it wasn't hearsay, we want to take a big scalp. It's great to build up the Derby, but gee, I was my eyebrows raised at that sort of comment. Maybe the supporters like it and love it and all that, but puts a lot of pressure. What would you like to see West Coast Eagles do when they run out tomorrow night, 6:10 at Perth Stadium against league leaders Fremantle Dockers?
1: Well, like you said, Dick, I'm worried now. He's poked the bear here, and you know, JL's come out, and they're going to be prepared for this. They're the best side in the competition right now, Fremantle. And to poke the bear, I'm just really worried about this. I don't know if they've got the troops to stop a rampaging Fremantle. West Coast, and look, I don't want it to be a blowout because I'd like to see West Coast be very competitive like they were last week. But I'm watching Brisbane, they did what they had to do. They didn't kick well for goals. If they had it, I reckon they win that game by 10-plus goals. But I could see Fremantle blowing this game apart because of what's been said. I don't know why West Coast have come out and said those things. They should just stay quiet, be unassuming, make sure that they play some hard, tough football, be competitive, which they were last week, and see where it takes them against a Fremantle, like I said, who are the best team in the competition. And, geez, I don't know how they're going to stop Tracy and the likes and the midfield now. Bolton comes back in for probably O'Meara. I don't know if they'll make another change, Fremantle, but... you know, they look very strong. They look up and about. Whether they rest a player in this game, we'll wait and see, Dick. I see a lot of other scribes and stations are talking about resting players. That's something we spoke about 3 months ago. I just think that, it's going to be a tough one for West Coast. And we can talk about it a little bit more after the break, but... you know, and the other thing, Dick, and hopefully we can talk after the break on this one, is the front bar. That lady who sang that song was a disgrace. She, I don't know how. That word hate, I reckon you've got to be careful.
0: Strong words, isn't it?
1: It's very a strong word, hate. And look, there's rivalry there. There's dislike. And you know, both clubs are at each other. But that's... strong word hate, and the way she used it, I wasn't a fan of what went on last night on the front bar in front of my close friend Jacko, and I spoke to him this morning about it. He put up with it. It was all a little bit of a show at the end there, walking off and all that, just to do the right thing. But I don't think he was too happy. Just the way the song was written and then the way she come out with it, And Fremantle supporters, at the end of the day, Fremantle wouldn't be around, I'll tell you now, Dick, if it wasn't for West Coast. And Fremantle supporters can say what they like. The success of West Coast brought Fremantle into the competition. Hopefully they understand that. That the success of West Coast, because Melbourne and the teams in Melbourne were frightened that West Coast were going to be too strong for a long, long, long time, which they have been anyway. They wanted another team. But West Coast success in money to the competition and to the waffle and all that helped Fremantle come into the competition. So West Coast got Fremantle into the competition because of their success. So hopefully that is why Fremantle were there, but for some lady, young lady, to speak like that and sing a song with that word hate and the way she really, you know, got going with that, I didn't like it, but that's only me. I like the rivalry, but I don't think we need to use that word hate in the manner she did.
0: Now, well said. For people who don't really know what we're talking about, Channel 7's highly rated behind the front bar last night had Glenn Jakovich as its special guest. I didn't see it personally. I've heard other people talk about it and getting a young lady. It is commercial TV, Sum. I know you've been around the block many times. I've seen it on current affairs shows, setting up meetings, even in the political stratosphere at my old mate Liam Bartlett last week with Pauline Hanson. They do set these things up at times to evoke reaction, and probably misguided last night. I do have to ask you a question, a light-hearted question, in fact, of your great mate, Jacko. And Tony McHale alluded to it yesterday. On one of your trips overseas, I think it might have been Las Vegas, Jacko, a champion footballer, a champion bloke I know, and you blokes are great mates, and I know Jack well as well, doing some work from years ago at a previous radio station. He's not the greatest at dealing cards, I believe.
1: Yeah, we were playing a card game and he was pretty happy with himself, Dick. You know, he had to deal six blokes, seven around the table. So he had to deal to seven and he was dealing it out. And he was putting the chest out and flicking cards and going, oh, geez, I'm a good dealer, you know. And we're all there sitting there and then I'm sitting next to him. And then next to me was Tony McHale, and I nudged him, and I said, Tony, because he hadn't dealt himself yet. So he dealt the six of us and forgot to deal himself because he was so enthralled in the way he was dealing the cards and happy with himself. He forgot to deal himself, Dick. So we got stuck into him. He had to have a skull for that one.
0: Yeah, no, brilliant. Jacko, well done. Great to see. A lot of people would have watched it last night, but point taken. Peter Sumage is on the Sports Connection. I will get his tips. People are texting in. He's not doing the tipping this week because I can't have two people on the phone lines at the same time, but a lot of people still like to follow your tipping. And by the way, Sum, I just got to tell you, your tips get lodged on the Sports Connection footy tipping every week. You're going along very well. You're in second spot. Now, you're not going to win the prize because you're an employee of the Sports Connection, but you're only one off the leader. So people still want your tipping. But Tony from Wembley Downs lowered your colours last week. He got you the second time in 2 years. He hasn't been shy in reminding us on the text line. He's winging his way to Carrington's Bar and Grill. Fremantle fans are up and about. They want to talk Fremantle. Yes, we will. Well, you're playing the Eagles. Just before I do take the break, Sum, have the... Eagles have been fairly competitive. I take on board what you said, and you see a lot more at a game, obviously, than you do just watching it on the screen. $1.06... head-to-head, $9.50. The our friends, corporate bookmakers, are giving a 44.5, so just over 7 goals start. Just your gut feeling before we take the break. Can West Coast get within that 7 goals, do you think?
1: No. I think this could be a blowout of 70 to 80 points plus.
0: Oof, wow.
1: I think I'm that upset that they poked the bear. They should have just... You know, they didn't say too much against Brisbane. They were very competitive against Brisbane, and that's what I was hoping for against Fremantle. But I reckon Fremantle might go, well, here we are, boys. We're the kids on the block now. We're just pushing new blokes aside. Thanks for getting us in the competition, but we're the main team in WA now, so you just sit back.
0: Wow. Okay. 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We'll take a break, and when we come back, we will talk Fremantle, we will talk coaching positions and much more. I'll try and get to all your texts when we come back. We'll be right back after this break.

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0: welcome back to Vakadaka. Thursday morning. Hope you're up and about. 21 minutes to 11 o'clock. Coldish out there, but blue skies right around the state, because I'm getting a live report from Busselton. That's where Peter Sumage is based this morning. Not in the studio, but on the line, and as topical as ever. We saw this week, our good mate Brad Hardy was across this at the top start of the year. I know a lot of other names put their hands up. I didn't know John Longmire had, but he reportedly did, and he's mentioned that himself. They went with Ken Hinckley on a deal. Your thoughts, right man for that type of role, ambassador, educating, bringing the north and south of the island together, a start-up position. What was your thoughts?
1: Dick, 100% behind the decision. I think a great decision. Like the way Ken goes about it. He's a terrific person. And, you know, back in the day, we had some great tussles against Geelong, and he was one of the toughest opponents down there in Geelong's back line. And, you know, he's just, like I said, all around looks like he's the right man for the job. I like what they've done. I'll put a question mark. Is Michael Voss going to go down with Ken? I know he went there with Ken with Port Adelaide. So do we see Michael Voss go down there as a football manager, general manager down there? And I think that might happen. And I like Vossie too. So, and the two WA boys, 17-year-olds, we talked about Troy Warner last week. And I think he's nearly a certainty to go there as a 17-year-old. And Axel Walsh, 202 centimetres deck, a very Luke Jackson-like. He would go number one for sure in his, the draft year. And it's not going to be next year, but or this year. But he'll go over there as number one in the 17-year-old category. Axel Walsh, 202 centimetres business.
0: Who's he tied to at the moment, Axel?
1: I'm not too sure. I think he's from Trinity.
0: School-wise. I got a text during the week telling me, which was nice, from a person who I know well, Sum's on the money about young Warner. You knew you were, and he was just endorsing that. His mail was good. And he said it was a young East Fremantle cult product. Also, I didn't get. I thought that might be...
1: Axel Walsh.
0: Massive money in the same... same vicinity of money, they're dishing it out. So, I hear you, and a good call about Vossie. Wouldn't surprise me at all, and you've long maintained that as well. On the back of that, and it's not speculation because he said it himself, John Longmire was on one of the Fox footy programs, I think last night. And now maybe it's strategic because I don't think he was in the running for the Essendon gig, but we'll see. But has categorically ruled himself out of either an Essendon or Carlton role. Did you see that? And if not, what's your thoughts on it?
1: Yeah, well, interesting. And this is why wouldn't you hold off with McGualter? John's saying, look, he doesn't want to coach at the moment. But I think that could change if a West Coast came to him, if McGualter wasn't the right man. And these are the things they've got to keep looking at. You know, Buckley's still floating around as a senior coach. So does West Coast down the track need that, or they stick with McGualter? Like I said, I'll be sticking with McGualter until the end of next year. But he's got to make sure he's getting some nice results, and we're seeing that. And Dick, here's one for you, all right? Just before we get on to Fremantle. This is something I'm down here and I'm mucking around with. I'm seeing, you know, Ben King might go to Hawthorn. They're chasing him, okay? Mitch Lewis has just signed a big contract. Murray or Cole. You've got Gunston for one more year. That's fine. Cassidia hasn't got a contract. He's out of contract at the end of the year. Why wouldn't West Coast go to a Cassidia, who's the key forward? So you've got Shanahan, Waterman, Cassidia, who's, I think, 23, 24, if not even 22 years of age, and trade him in, get him in. So you give up, because Hawthorn will be chasing picks, all right, to make sure if they want to be king and maybe from Essendon a merit, they have to have some picks. So Cassidia might be on the table. Why wouldn't West Coast go and offer their second round pick for him and say, well, here you go, we want Cassidia, young talent, key forward. It's too hard at the moment to get a Mitch Georgiadis out of Port Adelaide. And we go and get a Cassidia and give up something. They might even have to throw in a lesser light player. And you get in a Cassidia. He's there on the table. So hopefully West Coast are doing those things, Dick, to improve their club. This is what I'm saying. I was just mucking around with it. I'm thinking, well, if they want Ben King, someone has to go. And that might be Cassidia. And then I looked it up. He's out of contract at the end of the year. And I thought, well, that would be a great get for West Coast. And then they got a three-pronged attack.
0: Well, you've been very strong. Hawthorn certainly aggressive, as they always are in re-signing. And you're right, Mitch Lewis, Jack Gunston, even another year, plenty of football there. And interesting to see. Let's switch across town. Yes, it's the Derby. Fremantle, you're very complimentary. The team to beat, going along beautifully. The Peel not playing last week. The Darcy Cox thing continues. Cox didn't cover himself in glory last week in his 150th. He is prone to some of those lapses, a shocker in front of goal there, but it's his to lose at the moment. Still more twists and turns, and there's a little bit of scuttlebutt around, and there always will be, with the future of Darcy, long contract or no contract, will Fremantle look at perhaps cashing in chips there and, you know, in a convoluted trade? Do you think he will stay if he's not playing regular football at Fremantle? I'm not trying to cause any mischief at all, but there's always a few whispers around when players can and do get disgruntled at times, some.
1: Yeah, look, I think he'll stay. I think Fremantle had the opportunity to move him on a few years back and they didn't. And we understand that. But I think what I see with Cox, I see Cox playing a role this year. I don't know if it's going to be for too much longer into next year and the year after. Maybe a little bit into next year. And whereas Darcy's probably got a few more years on Cox. So I think they'll be patient. Cox is holding his spot at the moment. Took a couple of nice marks. Missed the goals, Deck, but at the end of the day, he'll hold his spot for now, and then Fremantle will just play around with that to see how Darcy plays at waffle level, get some, you know, miles in the legs again, you know, a bit more football, and then there's plenty of time for him to come back into the side if they want to change that up, that mix. But right now, I think Cox deserves his spot, but going forward, no, Deck, it's probably too late now. If I was Fremantle, I'd probably keep him because I think he's the younger. And then Cox, like I said, another year, maybe at best, with his football. Then after that, he's, for mine, going to drift off into the sunset. So, yeah, keep Darcy just for now.
0: On the Retrovision text line and on my text line here, just on the back of what I just said, Deck, I think you're talking about, and thank you for clarifying it, no name on the text. It came out of a podcast from Richmond Tigers, not the official one, that could be involved in a three-team trade. So there's obviously going to be speculation coming forward. But Fremantle as a whole... Yes, exactly. Yeah, and obviously draft picks and No, exactly, and obviously the Brad's adamant that Butters is going to the team that he supported and the family, and I'm not arguing with him. There is more money elsewhere, and I'm sure an Essendon or Richmond could cough up more money. So there's plenty to play out before we see what can happen. Fremantle, and you did start of the year, a couple of the big things you came out with, and I know you're sticking fat with Fremantle captain sooner rather than later, perhaps heading to the Apple Isle and being part part of the Ken Hinckley, now we can say, startup down there. Jai Amos, have you changed your mind slightly? You thought he might have been, you never said he wasn't a good player, but you did say at the start of the year he was struggling to find his true position, everything else. He's had a damn good year, though, hasn't he?
1: Yeah, he has, because at the beginning of the year he was struggling a bit because he was playing a little bit. And they tried him through the pre-season up on the wing a bit at times and out of that forward 50. And I don't think he liked it. It didn't suit him. Since probably, I reckon, 3 or 4 rounds in, they've played him more, a little bit more stay-at-home, inside 50 player, leading player, and he's getting results. And he's taking a lot of marks inside 50 there. He's not working as much up the ground. I think Voss is doing a bit of that with Tracy, and they're leaving this bloke more as the third tall, deeper. And he's kicked 40-plus goals. So, look, I always thought he was a talent. I think he's a better player than Voss. That's my opinion.
0: Yeah.
1: But they weren't getting the best out of him, and he was struggling a bit there for a period. And I was a little bit worried. But what he has done is, and whoever's developing in this area, and that is his one-on-one contest. And that's what I like to see. He seems to be better in his one-on-one contest, out-muscling his opponent at times, taking some marks. You don't take them all the time. But he's not getting beaten in the one-on-one contest at all, getting out-marked himself. So I thought he was, last year and the year before. But this year, he seems to be holding his own and taking some marks in these one-on-ones. And I really like that. So well done to whoever developed him in that area and got him going, because that's probably added, I reckon, minimum 15 goals to his game this year so far. So and they've kept him a bit deeper deck. So, Tracy's their best forward. I think Amos was always, in my eyes, the second best, but he was having a bit of a downer there for a fair few games last year and this year early. And then I got Voss in as third mix. But going well, and hopefully he can maintain that and keep working on his one-on-one contest. I think that's very important, because Fremantle moving the ball very quickly there. So he's getting to get into more one-on-one contests, because the back can't zone off as quick because Fremantle moving the ball. So if he can hold his own in that, he's going to be a very dangerous player come finals time.
0: Yeah, no, a three-prong attack looking good. We love a left-footer, don't we? Kicking goals, who would have thought?
1: That's it.
0: Our beautiful left foot. I was only saying to Tony McHale yesterday, basically 12 months ago, at the risk of sounding dramatic, you stopped the sort of Sarong-Brayshaw tandem there, and you went a long way to stopping Fremantle. In many times, we saw that throughout the season. This season, Justin has grown in massive confidence. Game day coaching's there. They're sitting at the top of the summit. Crucially, obviously, Hayden Young, hopefully the body holds up. But Fremantle, they do have so much armoury, don't they, right across in all positions. It's a total different outlook this season, Sum.
1: Oh, 100%. And that's the pressure they needed to take off Brayshaw and Sarong. And look, Bolton didn't play last week. He was rested. And it's funny how Brayshaw had 30, Sarong 28. The next best was Clark with 22. So when a Bolton plays in this side, you see Brayshaw's stats come down around the 25, Sarong 25. And Bolton takes up that slack. Then you've got Erasmus had 22 last week. Hayden Young back in the side, 20. Matty Johnson, 20. Nathan O'Driscoll, 16 on that other wing. So you can see what a Bolton does by going through the midfield, takes pressure off, the Brayshaws and Sarong, who have to rack them up. And then it helps with the side. So opposition sides go, well, geez, who do we go to here? We've got Bolton in now. Brayshaw, Sarong, Erasmus, Young, Johnson, Driscoll on the wing. So, you've got all these players running around, and then Murphy Reid, he's the other one who's slowly getting into the midfield mix. He had 15 last week, Dex. So that's the positive, and that's why Fremantle, in my opinion, have elevated themselves into being one of the better sides. And they're like a Brisbane. Brisbane have got about 8 midfielders. Fremantle had about 3 or 4, probably 3 last year. Now they've got 5 to 6, if not up to 7, quality midfielders. That's the difference for me with Fremantle. They're Brisbane-like. They've got that many blokes who can play half-forward wing midfield and all get through that centre square, and that's the difference why Fremantle are going that well, in my opinion.
0: It's interesting, just looking there while you're speaking and singing the praises, and rightly so, of the Fremantle Dockers. $3.40 to take the premiership. Brisbane Lions, $4.25. Then it's $7.50 Hawthorn, $9 Sydney. And the team that you've been very complimentary about, they sort of go under the radar a bit. A big game tonight, and I will get your tips in a minute. But Adelaide Crows, could they have learnt a lot from last year, some?
1: Yeah, I think so, Deck. I know Fogarty's out for 3 games. It's funny, he'll come back against that game around 23, I think it is. Fremantle versus Adelaide at Optus Oval. What a game that's going to be, Deck. That could be, you know, 2 weeks later they could be playing each other in a final. So, you know, we'll wait and see. But, yeah, they're a team that have got a powerful forward line, Deck. And Walker didn't play last week against Sydney. They've got a real steady back line. Their midfield's probably the area that you could get on top, and that's where Fremantle, in my opinion, are better equipped, is their midfield compared to an Adelaide midfield. But, they're going along nicely. They could finish fourth, Deck, maybe third, but maybe a fourth or fifth for Adelaide if they keep bowling along.
0: Yeah, it's hotting up. Now, before I get your tips, Kimbo wants to know, based on Sum's assumptions about Tassie getting Troy Warner, is that the bait to then get Chad as the marquee player and Corey as the steak knives? Would that be a bigger play there, or are they just getting Troy? I think you mentioned it, probably arguably already ahead of where his brother was, or brothers were at that age. Is there any conspiracy theories in there worth talking about?
1: Well, I think he's on the money there, and I did mention it. Troy Warner there, be ready. If Sydney don't win a premiership in the next 2 years, you could see a Chad Warner slide to Tassie. You know, you'd hope he can come back home to a West Coast or something like that, or Fremantle even. But he might then slide there with Troy. Corey, as you said, steak knives, and suddenly, you know, Chad's getting his $2 million plus sponsorship money, which the AFL will be funding. He might be on his 2.5 to 3 all up, and superannuation's been pumped up for old Chaddy, and gets to play with the two other brothers. That'd be magnificent for the AFL competition. 3 brothers. It's like the Danaher's back in the day.
0: Correct.
1: So you could have a Warners, point. 3 Warners playing together in the new side of Tassie Devils. How good would that be for the AFL?
0: That'd be brilliant. Absolutely. All the boys enjoying the spoils of Tassie. Why not? They must be smelling blood, some, because I announced at the top you'd be on the phone and I have to step into your big shoes to take on the tipping. So there's a Melbourne Cup field ready to take me on. But it doesn't mean I'm going to go at your tips, but the listeners, can we still please have Summer's tips? And second in the Sports Connection tipping, why wouldn't you? Can I go through tonight? Adelaide Oval is the venue. New Collingwood, they keep telling us, has travelled very well. They don't travel often, but when they do go to Adelaide, they make a good fist of it. Having a good year, I think a few of us didn't even have them in the 10 or just around. Adelaide Crows or Collingwood for you, some?
1: Look, Collingwood have changed their game, Deck, and it's you know, a game plan that's really similar to what Fremantle, the Adelaides, the Sydneys and all that are playing like now. So that's why they're going so well. Look, I'm going to stick with Adelaide at home. Even though Fogarty's out, I just think Walker comes in. I think they're going to be just probably too strong.
0: Everyone's getting stressed with tipping, especially the people at the top of the tipping. It's the MCG. It's the first of 2 games tomorrow night. Melbourne in some people's eyes, outside of Fremantle, have been the team of the year or the biggest surprise, going along beautifully. Geelong, a little bit erratic, a few injuries. I know, write them off at your peril. I'm going to be very keen to see what you say here. MCG tomorrow night, some 5:40. Melbourne Demons, Geelong Cats.
1: Yeah, Melbourne haven't lost at the MCG, Dick, this year. No. But they will lose tomorrow night. I'm going the Catteries. I think the Cats will win this game in a close one, but I think it's time for them to step up. Melbourne have been terrific, don't get me wrong, but something's telling me the Cats.
0: Now, you've already made your case, and you think it could be ugly for West Coast. So Fremantle, you've said already, so I won't waste time there. I gave Gold Coast a last chance alley last week. I thought they'd show something, and they didn't. Massively disappointing season for Hardwick and the soap opera up there, and Toilet Gate and all sorts of shenanigans going on. Carlton, the coaching stocks are still to be decided, but credit where credit's due. The big man has done very well, whether he wants the job full-time or not. Carlton taking on a Gold Coast, $1.68. It's under the roof at Marvel. Can Gold Coast resurrect something, or is it the Blues for you?
1: Look, I'm going to go in an upset here, and I don't know why, but again, something tells me Carlton have had their run. They got a couple of injuries now. The back line's just. Wiedering's not playing. And I think the Suns were pretty good last week. You know, against a good side in the Bulldogs. You can't underestimate the Bulldogs. They're a very, very good side. So I'm going to go the Suns, Deck, in a slight upset.
0: Yeah, Damien Hardwick's made no secret of his hatred. Strong word, that, or is dislike, that's better, for under the roof at Marvel. But some in a bit of an upset, giving Gold Coast one more chance. Won't spend too much time here, but they did surprise a few last week. Don't think it's enough to get Solomon the gig. We shall see. The Hawks, with all their re-signings, very aggressive. Sam Mitchell, a very shrewd coach at the helm there. Hawthorn or Essendon?
1: The Hawks, pretty easy on that one.
0: Yeah. Battle of the Bridges, as they try to call it. It's out in the western suburbs of Sydney, where the AFL continues to pour good money after bad money, trying to get interest out there. And I don't think they're having much success. GWS, Coxie, bit of work to do, your old mate, at Sydney. They've just gone off the boil of recent times. What happens when the two Sydney sides meet, Sum?
1: Yeah, it's going to be an interesting game. GWS have got to win this to keep in touch with the top 10, really. 9th and 10th, so more 10th, really. But I'm going to go to Sydney. I think Sydney will rebound. I think they've had a bit of a lull, and I think they'll just start to find their feet now leading into a finals campaign. So Sydney for me.
0: Western Bulldogs, led by their wonderful captain, right up there for Brownlow medal contention, Bontempelli, shouldn't have too much trouble against the Tigers, Sum.
1: Yeah, especially at Marvel. If it was at the MCG, you'd say the Tigers would be a bit more competitive, but I think the Dogs at Marvel win this game fairly easy.
0: Be interesting to see if former West Coast Eagles skipper Oscar Allen, I think he might come back. He was probably tempted to travel here last week, but Fagan decided to rest him one more week, probably rightly so. Will we? It'll be interesting to see the return of Oscar Allen. You were very complimentary of them, watching them up close and personal last week. Port just going at the moment. Brisbane, $1.11. Port, $6.50 some.
1: Yeah, look, you can't see Brisbane right now getting beaten at the Gabba. Especially with a top four position on the line. Them and the Crows and Melbourne are chasing that top four. So I'm going to stick with Brisbane fairly easily with this one. I think they'll might put Port to the sword.
0: Speaking of tipsters' nightmares, I don't know what to make of St Kilda. You've worked with the great man, the deflector, the king. The record against top nine sides is woeful. Well, they're not playing a top nine side. They're playing the Shinboners, North Melbourne, who seem to like Marvel, but so does St Kilda. I'm intrigued to see where you go here. 260 North Melbourne, Peter. $1.50 St Kilda.
1: I think North have been terrific, Dick. And I losing a lot of games by not many goals against better sides than St Kilda. And so I'm not going to make any sense here. I'm going to go with St Kilda. I think King comes back, but it just Saints have been playing not bad football as well. So both sides are probably playing a similar brand, been very close to beating better sides than themselves, but haven't got over the line. And so this one, intriguing game, but I'm just going to stick with the Saints. I think they're the ones that could fill one of those positions in 10th spot. You know, look, North are right there too. We know that. So whoever wins this game will probably have a better chance to make in 10th. But I just think Saints for me, Dick.
0: Yeah. No, I can understand. A bit of a dilemma for all of us. So, Mayor, we're a bit over time. I appreciate your time. Thank you, as always. Text line, sorry I didn't get to all the texts. How long more are you staying down in the beautiful southwest for?
1: Well, I'll be back on the weekend, Beck. So look forward to that. I'll miss the game live, the Derby, but I'll be watching it down here on TV. But.

0: I'm not sure. I'm not sure of your comment, or am I reading that right? But thank you very much for taking the time to send it. We read out all text. And W Anchor, yours is no exception. I just hope you learn to spell in the future. But well done. We'll take a break. It's the it's just 5 minutes past 11. And what we're going to do, I haven't forgot because I've seen the queue. I'm going to let Ethan make the draw, and he will be in touch with someone who wants to take me on. We'll do our footy tipping when we come back after the news, and then we'll have a belly live in the Sports Connection studio to talk. We'll little bit of just summing up the World Cup, but we'll look forward to what's happening in the EPL. This is the Thursday edition of the Sports Connection. A very good morning to you all. Thank you to South Fremantle Continental Cafe, 318 South Terrace, down there in South Fremantle. If you haven't been, I urge you to go. You will not be disappointed. Open Mondays to Sundays, breakfast and lunch. Carlo and all the team will look after you, deluxe station sponsor. We'll take the news. We'll take a break. When we come back, someone will be taking me on for this week's footy tipping, and you could be on your way to Carrington's Bar and Grill station sponsor.
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4: I'm Mark Dransfield. Labor's national conference is underway in Adelaide, with the economy taking centre stage. Federal politics editor Michael Packey.
5: The Prime Minister has delivered the keynote speech here at the Adelaide Convention Centre, where more than 2,000 Labor members have gathered to decide the party's policy platform in the lead-up to the next election. Anthony Albanese says he understands the cost of living pressures facing many Australians, claiming he will deliver a fairer and better future for all.
6: Because Australia can only seize this moment if every Australian can reach for it.
5: Labor members are pushing for a number of issues they'd like resolved, especially around the growing use of AI, a gas tax on energy companies, and gambling reform. Michael Packey, Adelaide.
4: The seasonally adjusted unemployment rate has remained steady at 4.4% for June. The Bureau of Statistics says 76,000 more people were employed in June, including 47,000 part-timers. Teachers on strike are rallying in Melbourne, demanding a pay rise. Kiara Parker is there.
7: Tens of thousands of teachers across the state are on strike today, thousands of them here joining a rally in Bourke Street Mall as their pay dispute drags on. Dressed in red and holding signs reading overworked and undervalued, they're marching to state parliament, turning up the heat on the Allan government after almost a year of failed negotiations. The mass walkout comes after teachers, principals and education support staff voted against a 28.3% pay increase over 4 years. They're holding out for a 35% pay hike over 3 years and say an election year is the time to fight for what they deserve. Kiara Parker, Melbourne.
4: The US and Saudi Arabia have signed an agreement that will allow the kingdom to develop a civilian nuclear energy program. However, critics are concerned it could see Saudi Arabia developing a nuclear weapon. The BBC's Frank Gardner reports.
8: It's a 30-year deal worth billions of dollars for US companies. The real controversial element to this is the enrichment side of it. Saudi Arabia is going to be undertaking a 2-year study along with the US into the economic feasibility of enriching that uranium. And of course, the problem with enrichment is that once you go beyond 3.67% and certainly beyond 20% enrichment, you're into dangerous territory.
4: Today marks 6 years until the opening ceremony of the Brisbane 2032 Olympic and Paralympic Games. Georgina Winter has more.
9: The official countdown clock was today unveiled in Brisbane's Queen Street Mall. Olympic leaders gathered to celebrate the milestone whilst acknowledging there's still plenty of work ahead. Brisbane 2032 President Andrew Liveris says organisers are taking a bottoms-up approach to budgeting, insisting they're confident the project remains on track, despite the final sports venue budget yet to be confirmed. Questions remain over the cost to taxpayers if spending exceeds expectations, with organisers describing the budget as an evolving process. Georgina Winter, Brisbane.
4: Checking the Aussie share market, the All Ords is trading up 53.

0: Points at 90.58, one Australian dollar is buying 70.15 US cents. This is AIR News. Josh Dacos will play for Collingwood in tonight's finals defining game against Adelaide. He missed training earlier in the week with an ankle injury. Meantime, Hawthorn forward Mitch Lewis has inked a new four-year deal, keeping him at the club until at least the end of 2030. It comes as they close in on convincing Gold Coast star Ben King to move over to the Hawks this off-season. Rugby League's newest side, the Perth Bears, is being urged to get a wriggle on and sign up some more top-line players ahead of its inaugural NRL season. Sarah Patterson reports.
1: The expansion franchise, which is due to join the NRL next year, is under the microscope over its recruitment, particularly given the PNG Chiefs, who will join the league in 2028, have already landed the signature of Jerome Luai. So far, Perth has signed a few first graders and Super League players, but is yet to land a marquee recruit. With plenty of room still available in its salary cap, league great Phil Gould says while there's no need for Perth to panic just yet, they do need to sign up some quality players. Sarah Patterson, Air Sport.
0: Tonight, the Panthers meet the Eels, and pole vaulter Nina Kennedy has been named Australia's flag bearer for the Commonwealth Games opening ceremony. Paralympic swimmer Tim Hodge has been named the baton bearer. Australian Independent Radio News.
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5: Got a broken down truck on the Tonkin Highway heading northbound just after Mills Road West in Martin, causing delays. Got a tyre in the right lane, Mitchell Freeway southbound just after Hodges Drive, Shundalup. Look out for that. And debris on Ocean Reef Road heading eastbound just after Lenore Road in Pearsall. Now the left lane is closed. That's causing a slight delay. No delays meantime on the Mitchell Freeway. All other majors looking quite good at the moment. 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
20: Be sunny today with a top of 19 degrees. Tomorrow, mostly sunny with a top of 19 and a low of 6. Saturday, mostly sunny with a top of 20 and a low of 7. Sunday, showers with a top of 19 and a low of 9 degrees.

0: Welcome back. It is Huey Lewis and the News Sports Connection Thursday morning, 16 minutes past 11. Hope you're doing very well. Another big hour. Peter Sumage on the Sports Connection never fails to evoke lots of opinions, positives, negatives, love them, hate them. You don't ignore him, and that's what we love. Normally, he's the man in charge. He's running second in the Sports Connection footy tipping, and I have a feeling a lot of you are smelling blood because a big list to take me on, and why wouldn't you, to win a couple of award-winning, or you can have whatever you want from the menu. We always push the award-winning steak sandwiches from Carrington's Bar in Hamilton Hill, and a couple of drinks Ash and the team look after. And it's Cam from Hamilton Hill on the line. Won't have far to go when he wins, and I'm pretty confident he may do so. Hi, Cam.
1: Hey, mate. How you going?
0: I'm very good. You're probably aware of Carrington's Bar and Grill, probably not far from your home. So
1: I've been there a few times now, so yeah.
0: you're a good man. How's your footy tipping going?
1: Pretty solid at the moment, but I'm a little bit nervous today, but pretty good.
0: Nothing to be nervous about. Trust me, I'm a novice, and I'll give it a red-hot go. You might have heard some tips. Some I agree with, some we don't. If we happen to pick the same, or there's a chance that there's a deadlock, we will pick a game that we both agree on, and if we do agree on the Derby, we'll have to pick a margin. But let's see before that, if we get to that stage. Action starts tonight, Cam. It's Adelaide Oval, Adelaide Crows, and Collingwood. You're the guest, so I'm allowing you to go first. Who do you like tonight?
1: Adelaide.
0: Adelaide for you, and I do concur. Adelaide for me. Tomorrow night, one of two games. This one is very difficult to pick. I'm going to be intrigued to see where you go. It's the MCG. It's at 5:40. Melbourne against Geelong.
1: Geelong,
0: and I'm going to agree with you as well on that. The Derby, I don't know if you're an Eagles or a Docker. Who is your side, by the way?
1: I got the Swans.
0: Oh, you go. Okay, so you're a Sydney man. Fremantle or West Coast tomorrow night?
1: Frio,
0: and I do tend to agree there. We then move to the first of four games on Saturday. Again, interesting, this one. It's under the roof at Marvel, Cam. Carlton up against Gold Coast.
1: I'm going to Gold Coast.
0: Gold Coast for you, and I'm going to agree with you. Gold Coast for me, and some agreed as well. Hawthorn and Essendon?
1: Hawks,
0: yeah. I don't think we'll spend too much time on that one. I think I know where you're going to go here because you've declared your allegiance. GWS or Sydney Swans?
1: I'll go for the Swans, yeah.
0: I tend to agree with you as well. I think they can bounce back. Western Bulldogs or Richmond?
1: Bulldogs.
0: Yep. No argument from me there. We then move to one of two games on Sunday. Brisbane against Port Adelaide?
1: Brisbane,
0: I agree. Let's see if we differ here. If we don't, we'll probably have to go to the Derby. North Melbourne or St Kilda?
1: I'm going to go North.
0: I was going to go North. I'm just debating whether to go to I'll go St Kilda. I'll make it different. I can understand where you're coming from. You're going North, and I'm going St Kilda. So we've agreed on everything up to the last game. So you're going North Melbourne. I'll go St Kilda. Cam, I appreciate you listening. Congratulations on getting through, and all the best. And I don't mind if I get pipped. The listeners always come first. And hopefully I'm contacting you next week and you can make up the road and go to a place you know very well, Carrington's Bar and Grill. All the best.
1: Thanks, mate. Have a good day. Cheers. Bye.
0: Good man. Cam from Hamilton Hill. From one great man to another, sitting next to me, you were listening to those tips, Belly. First of all, good morning.
2: Good morning, Jack. Good morning. And good morning to all the listeners. Yeah, I agreed with...
0: I was a bit the dilemma at the end.
2: Yeah, that North Melbourne St Kilda game, you just can't pick it, can you?
0: Do you really? You like your footy tipping, don't you?
2: I love my footy tipping. I'm not very good at it. Yeah. Deck this season, but Yeah, I was going well for the first half, but struggling a bit now.
0: You know what I'm seething about? I had to step in today because we can't have two people on the line.
2: Yeah.
0: The boss at home, you would actually think it's a derby every weekend.
2: Yes.
0: Who have you tipped? I keep my cards close to my chest. And obviously you can check people's tips. Yes, you can check people's tips when the game has started.
2: Yeah.
0: I'll have to play my cards. So I either have to be strategic now and totally bamboozle her, or stick to what I did there against Hatcam. We will see.
2: Oh, it's going to be a great finale to the season. Like what, four more rounds?
0: Yeah, five.
2: Five more rounds to go.
0: Fremantle top of the Wazza.
2: Yeah, Brisbane looking good. They always seem to time their run very, very well, don't they? Season after season. But, a lot of people are talking about Adelaide.
0: Yes,
2: at the moment.
0: Could be a quiet achiever. You know what I'm laughing about? People might have just tuned in. And with my accent and your dulcet tones, Belly, it'll be going...
2: Talking Aussie rules.
0: Belly talking AFL.
2: Well, I was listening to you and the great Peter Sumich.
0: Yep.
2: I used to go along and watch him play every home Eagles home game, and what a delight he was! What a great kicker of the ball.
0: Oh, beautiful left foot. He can be erratic at times too, but his record speaks for himself. And then illustrious career at Waffle, obviously West Coast Eagles.
2: Yes.
0: And then moved into the coaching ranks. So always good value and always good fun. And I learned
2: Superstar.
0: Something. Yeah. And I've got to know him very well over the last year and a half, and have enjoyed working with him. I've known you a lot longer through various business ventures where our paths have crossed. And then obviously followed your career. I know you love your cricket and, of course, your English football. But you were telling me, and it gives me a great chance to plug the fact, telling people to go to Podcast Capital, where we do a lot of podcasts. You're now in the family with Pitch Perfect. And we've moved away at times from sport. And I've got the great Gary Shannon, episode 2, being there.
2: Yes.
0: Dropped, as they call it. See, I'm getting
2: it
0: into the speak.
2: It has been dropped, I had a quick look at that this morning.
0: And number 2 goes up today, first of 4 episodes. Your son, who's in the entertainment business, crossed the gap in a nice way, had a meeting of the minds with Gary Shannon on one of the TV shows many years ago.
2: It was at Telethon.
0: Oh, Telethon.
2: Gary was...
0: Okay.
2: Heading up the panel, and he was so kind. My son at the time was, I think, about 9 or 10 years of age.
0: Yes.
2: Good morning, James. How are you, mate? And, he sang a song and had the dancers behind him.
0: Wow.
2: And Gary was so impressed that they called James up to the panel, and Gary very kindly asked him for his autograph.
0: Oh,
2: so,
0: lovely.
2: You know, a great memory. A great memory for James. And, of course, he went on to... Whopper, and
0: he's had lots of
2: great success across
0: musicals across the country. Beautiful.
2: And, so Gary Shannon, another legend.
0: Yeah, now good to hear. Another legend is you, and we've just had a. I was saying to Kel this week, I've like a lot of people, I really enjoyed. Look, getting up a bit early. I mean, it's not hard work. World Cup in general, I know there was lots of things that irritated you, and I'd urge you, the listeners, to go and listen to Pitch Perfect. Have a look back, and a very, shall I say, agitated, frustrated, annoyed Belly, which you're not normally like, and I respect your words of wisdom every time. There was a few things towards the end of the World Cup. Teams in particular really got on your goat.
2: Yeah, they did, Dak. You know, I love the World Cup. I was sitting last night. I was sitting with 8 or 9 good mates, and we were discussing the whole tournament. That first 2 or 3 weeks, excuse me. A tick, absolutely. The expansion of the teams to 48, I think, worked well.
0: Yep.
2: Let's not expand it even more. There's word about that.
0: I think that horse has bolted, Billy.
2: But I'll come on to FIFA in a minute. I was very disappointed in that knockout phase. Why? I think it's quite obvious why.
0: Towards the end, you mean?
2: Towards the end. Yep. You know, the final was an absolute debacle. Congratulations to Spain. Thoroughly deserved that win. But you know what I'm talking about, and that's Argentina. And some of the things that we witnessed and the way they totally brought the sport of football into disrepute was an absolute disgrace. And I hope very much, and I can go on and on about certain instances that happened with this so-called good football side, a big knot for me. Their behaviour was absolutely disgraceful. And FIFA, if they don't hand out bans to certain players, and we know who those players are, Paredes, Fernandes, Molina, even Scaloni was involved in a very nasty incident after the game. But it was right throughout the tournament, Deck. It was right throughout the tournament. There were things that weren't picked up. They talk about Lionel Messi being the perfect gentleman, of course, an amazing footballer. But there were a couple of things, especially a game against Algeria, that were missed.
3: Yep.
2: Studs into the back of players, not even a yellow card. I'm sorry, but that ruined it for me. And we saw it in the semi-final against England. I mentioned certain instances with Messi and McAllister against Algeria. But that final, and it wasn't a great final, but Spain, they put up with Argentina's bullying tactics, and they played football, and they played great football right throughout the tournament.
3: Deserving winners.
2: Deserved winnings. But, you know, the Argentinians turned their backs on the ceremony.
3: I saw that. And the fighting was, you know, I don't mind a bit of argy-bargy. I'm not going to lie. I've played the game. It's part and part. I love the verbals. I love giving it and taking it.
2: Sure.
3: But there's a line you don't cross. And I got to agree. I enjoyed, and I don't mean this any way sarcastic at all, and I've said it on the podcast, I'll say it on the radio, the unfurling of a political banner at the end, disgraceful. I shouldn't even give it airtime.
2: No.
3: I thought Argentina played, I know you feel they disrupted England, possibly not strong enough referee, and I see it slightly different against England, and England probably coaching and players, a combination of substitutions and going into the shell, invited them on, and I enjoyed the game as a spectacle. And I thought Argentina, Spain to me were favourites, but the behaviour from basically the first minute in the final, I wasn't surprised it wasn't a spectacle because there's so much at stake. I've had a lot of Aussie rules people say to me, but why did England and France goal fest? Because simply it was dancing with your sister game. It didn't matter. Yes, it's nice to finish third, it's nice to finish on a win, but both teams went out with the right attitude, England and France.
2: Yeah.
3: Exhibition football, some players who hadn't got a decent run in the game, but the final, yeah, I can't argue with your annoyance at Argentina. It's sad. It's a blight on the game. Well done to Spain. And
2: can I just say one thing?
3: Of course you can.
2: Deck, if I can interrupt.
3: Oh, please, no problems.
2: Soccer is the most participated sport, the biggest participated sport, I think, along with basketball.
3: On the globe.
2: Yeah.
3: I think soccer would be ahead of
2: absolutely.
3: Us.
2: Absolutely. Yeah. Our kids that are watching that Argentinian side behave like absolute idiots. What is that?
3: They're role models, aren't they?
2: They're role models. What's that saying?
3: Yeah.
2: I mean, Enzo Fernandez, he's got to go back to Chelsea. Well, we'll see, obviously, whether he's...
3: it's going to be interesting, Belly.
2: He's going to get a bad reception.
3: And there's some very good players. I mean, they're real world class. The Manchester United centre half. What's his name?
2: Miranda. He is. Who's that? Miranda.
3: And then you've got Romeo at Spurs.
2: Martinez.
3: Martinez, yeah. Thank you. You've got a great goalkeeper in Aston Villa. It'll be interesting to see. I actually think people are forgiving, and I think they'll move on. I don't think they'll be leaving England. Fernandes may go to Real Madrid, but it'll be interesting. I'm annoyed at myself too, Belly. someone who had a massive impact on me just in my life growing up. I want to pass on our condolences, Kevin Keegan.
2: Yes.
3: You sent me a text during the week. A lot of people have reached out. Kevin Keegan was, and I say it often, the word legend is thrown and bandied around in society too easily. In Kevin Keegan, he was a trailblazer. Played at Scunthorpe, went to Liverpool for pittance, probably a lot of money at the time. Went on to an illustrious career. Yes. And then I remember my late father, Des Kelly, big Liverpool fan. I didn't follow in his footsteps there. And I remember him showing me the newspaper at the time. We were back in the UK on holidays. And the big news was Kevin Keegan was leaving Liverpool to go to Borussia Mönchengladbach.
2: Yes.
3: I said, Dad, where's Borussia Mönchengladbach? He said, it's in Germany, sir, son. And it was a huge fee. Oh, Liverpool, are they going to be lost now? Well, they pulled the Kenny Dalglish out of the hat, and some would say went on to, and he did go on to a better career. But Keegan as a player, as a manager, as an ambassador, and I love watching certain sides.
2: Yeah.
3: His Newcastle side, where he had the famous outburst, passion.
2: Yes.
3: I watched them. I was living in Europe at the time, working across there. And that Newcastle side, which did cough up an 11-point lead, and Manchester United reeled them back, well done. It was exciting football.
2: Yeah.
3: And he says many times, he said, I don't care if the opposition score four, we just have to score five.
2: Exactly.
3: And whenever you look back on some of those great packages of great Premier League games, which only came into place from 1992, more often than not, the Newcastle side that Kevin Keegan managed as part of the package. And may he rest in peace. I won as a schoolboy, I sent away a thing and got a signed football. My mother was only reminding me the other day of the great Kevin Keegan. I was just sad. I know he was ill, a short illness. It obviously ravaged him, that shocking C word. And but may he rest in peace.
2: Oh, absolutely. You know, what a superstar. What a gentleman. As well, off the pitch.
3: A beautiful man. Kimbo on the text line knows you're in the studio, is listening. Hi, Kimbo, regular texter to this program.
2: Good morning, Kim.
3: And always across all football. And he says, Deccan Belly, and he's made a great point. I just scroll through the fixtures there, and these fixtures were put out probably about 8 weeks ago, long before.
2: Yep.
3: And it's just massive coincidence. Newcastle play Liverpool, both teams. I think there's a big push in Newcastle to get a Kevin Keegan stand, and I hope they do it. I reckon the first game, Kimbo has said it's at Anfield, but it's actually at St. James's Park, isn't it?
2: Yes, it is.
3: Newcastle.
2: It is.
3: Would be a great make an England All-Star 11. So he said in a few weeks we'll be huge honouring the sad passing of Liverpool and Newcastle great Kevin Keegan. You're very, very correct, Kimbo. So that will be a mammoth.
2: It will be. It will be. Now, you know, obviously that news has hit us. That puts a lot more emphasis on that game, which is the standout game in match week one.
3: Is it? Yeah, I mean, that's probably debatable, but I take it's only less than 20-odd sleeps now. Friday the 21st of August, Belly, is the evening game, 3 o'clock in the morning here.
2: Yes.
3: You and I will be texting each other at 4 a.m. Wow, weren't Arsenal good? Or wow, weren't Coventry good? The opening line is the champions, Arsenal, against the new boys, Morning Steve, Coventry City. We're going to take a break. We're not going to break down teams because we haven't had a chance to really look at the ins and outs. There's plenty happening in the world. You're across everything. You've got more notes than there on the desk of a prime minister. You are so prepared. It's not funny.
2: I don't like scribbling.
3: Oh, I love it.
2: Scribbling on as I having a beer or a glass of wine or a cup of coffee. I love scribbling.
3: And may I say, I know we're not a visual media today.
2: Yeah.
3: Your handwriting is delightful.
2: Oh, well, thank you, Jack.
3: You're from the old school, and I always got told off about my scribbles, but that is a delight to see, an art that we don't see anymore with all the kids on computers. I digress. I will take a break. We're here for some wonderful sponsors and one of the great sponsors. And stand by, because next week we'll be doing our all-important draw, and a pair of steel blue boots from a random team is going to be on offer, because it's too early. And what we're going to do this year, too, with our draw, I don't want you getting sad if you don't pick a Manchester City or a Manchester United or whoever you think is going to win the league. We're going to have 22 teams and 22 participants and random draws throughout the year thanks to Steel Blue Boots, established in comfort. 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Good morning. Russ Fitzgerald and the team continue to be wonderful sponsors of this program and, of course, Belly and many other sporting programs right throughout the length and breadth of the week. We'll take a break, and when we come back, Belly and I will just wax lyrically about the teams, transfers, anything you want on the text line. You've still got plenty of time to get in. We'll be right back after this break.

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0: A bit of Harry Styles. Breaking through the Sports Connection. 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They stand by all the work they do. They're situated at 31 Fitzgerald Street, Northbridge. It's a joy when the owners are actually on premise. And if there is issues or questions, they can answer them and look you in the eye. Musca, M-U-S-C-A, muscaautos.com.au. Great station sponsor. A man who always I look in the eye, he looks me in the eye, and we talk football, soccer, world game all the time, is Belly, sitting alongside me in the podcast studios. Belly, let's just look through the fixtures. Let's give a little bit of an overview. The techs are coming in, and as the teams come up relevant, I'll ask you. The opening game is Arsenal and Coventry. I don't want your tips yet. We'll do that in the coming weeks. But Arsenal certainly haven't been shy in looking and being linked with a host of players. Yeah. And I think that's a great sign for Arsenal fans. They're not resting on their laurels and they're out and about. And Frankie Lampard has put pen to paper, took Coventry up automatic promotion last year, took all before them. He's a legend of the game, West Ham, Coventry in England, and now a couple of different stints and did well in management. Coventry took the punt and he's delivered in spades. Arsenal first, another good year. They will be there or thereabouts again.
1: Oh, sure.
0: They've got the monkey off their back, haven't they?
1: Yeah, they have. They have at last. And good morning to all our Arsenal listeners. But yes, you know, there's obviously Deck after the World Cup. There's going to be so much transfer gossip, as there is already, of course. A lot of movement. We're talking about millions and millions of pounds to be spent. And, of course, the big boys like Arsenal, Man United, Liverpool's, Chelsea's, they're always being mentioned with certain players. At the moment, of course, Arsenal desperate to sign a striker.
0: Yeah.
1: And I think if they can get an Alvarez or they can get an Azabamel or a Nico Williams, for instance, his name keeps cropping up as well. But
0: he's not an out-and-out striker, though, is he?
1: No, he's not.
0: Alvarez is that. You always talk, and you're so right. We have a joke about it, but you're so right. That's traditional number nine. And we will talk Haaland soon. But the Arsenal, no, but he's,
1: yes, of course.
0: What a career he's having in a World Cup. Williams and these sort of the great attacking players down the channels, they got Saka, but they need Gyökeres, the Swede, no doubting his pedigree, just hasn't been that final touch. Jesus, they're letting go as well. If they got the Spanish boy. I know he didn't. I thought he'd be the golden boot. He scored a beautiful goal, but that's what it was. He has played in England before. Someone like that, you'd go, boy, oh boy, that's some signing.
1: Yeah, and there's talk that you know, Arsenal are going to offer Gyökeres as a swap, and also pay $40 million on top of that. So they that's how much they hold him in good stead. Alvarez, will it happen? He's very keen to go to Barcelona. And so time will tell. I think that will be decided in the next week or two. So stay listening for that. So, yeah, Arsenal. Yeah. Of course, Saliba out for a long, long time.
0: Injury,
1: yeah. There's talk about John Stones.
0: Yeah, there's a few being linked with John Stones.
1: Yeah, but Arsenal are keen, I think.
0: Yeah, I saw Chelsea were too. And I can understand that not injury prone, class personified. Tuchel really rated him. He did well in the World Cup despite having a very much injury ravaged season. But he's a beautiful footballer playing out from the back. He just is elegant to watch, isn't he?
1: Yeah, he's great. And you know, you team him up with Gabriel. I think Saliba will be out for a long, long time. So yeah, team him up with Gabriel. You look at that Arsenal back four, their midfield, wow. Word about Odegaard possibly moving on.
0: Yeah, what do you think of that?
1: I'd keep him, and I'd keep him as captain. I rate Odegaard very, very highly. Had a really good World Cup, showed his pedigree, and I think most Arsenal supporters out there would want to keep him. There's talk about Gabriel Martinelli moving for 60 mil to Atletico Madrid. You know, why?
2: Trossard's already gone, hasn't
1: Trossard's
2: he?
1: Trossard's already gone. Whether that happens or not, after that news about Trossard, Martinelli, very good player. Oof. I'd keep him.
2: Yeah, I think the problem is Martinelli. I think the money's fairly, you know, these guys know what their market price is. And I think a lot of them genuinely want to play first-team football. And not everyone wants to sit on the bench and be a squad player. I do understand it. We can't go through every game, but I'm just going to pick and choose. Out of the three teams that have come up, and they're always favourites, and the track record obviously supports it, hence why that is the case. But in Coventry... In Hull City, who have come up of the new boys, and Ipswich Town, obviously. Maybe it's the romantic in me or the underdog in me. I can see Coventry out of the three. Maybe I'm a Frank Lampard secret fan. Hull are certainly out there with a checkbook and a rich owner. Northeast of England sometimes find it hard to attract players just from overseas, even though, yes, it's Premier League. Ipswich, sort of unfashionable, bit of a yo-yo club. Out of the three, my initial take, before I look into squad depth, and I don't think they've been overly active in the transfer market, Belly, and they get the new payment. I think Coventry might just have enough... Not by a country mile, just to survive and consolidate it out of the three.
1: It's going to be tough.
2: What do you think?
1: It's going to be tough, but yes, probably you're right there. Coventry have got the stronger squad. It's year in, year out. We always mention it, don't we, Dec?
2: We do.
1: So hard for these three teams that are coming up to stay up. And obviously history has shown that the majority of them... go down. I think Sunderland were an absolute an excuse from that sort of scenario, and well done to them playing in Europe.
2: Absolutely.
1: In the Europa League, so congratulations to them. But yes, Ipswich, Gary O'Neill's Ipswich, you know, they've been in the transfer market already, picked up a couple of good players around that $5 to $10 million mark. I know a lot of those scouts were at the World Cup.
2: Yep.
1: And those players that are around that amount, $15 million, $20 million mark, not the superstars of the game, but very, very good footballers. And you don't get to the World Cup unless you're a good footballer, of course. So they'll be looking at, those players will be looking at the Coventries, the Hulls, the Ipswich, the Brentfords. Brighton have already done some great business, from what I'm hearing from my contacts over in the UK. They've already made four really good signings around that $20 million mark, Dec. So, yeah, but you're right. Coventry looked the strongest out of those three. Ipswich, to me, could stay up.
2: Yep.
1: I'm worried about Hull.
2: Yeah, rich owner, out and about. Interesting. On the text line, Andy from Edgewater is very buoyant about his Red Devils. Manchester United, probably still one of the most supported clubs in the world. The brand Manchester United, I think all corners of the globe, love them or hate them, you know them, the Red Devils. Michael Carrick, after a soap opera, they've put him in place. They seem to be looking at new stadiums. They seem to have stabilised. I can never get a read on Man United at all. Bruno Fernandes, who, again, not my favourite player, but can't knock that he's a great player. I don't know if he's a great team player or a captain. But Man United should be improved. They had a good year last year.
1: Yeah, lost the other this week to Wrexham in a friendly.
2: Yeah, but...
1: I know.
2: Me and you will get a game in some of those exhibition games.
1: I'm only joking. I said I'd mention that to a couple of Man United
2: listening.
1: Supporters.
2: Andy, can't help yourself.
1: Andy, Man United, yes. I think they will watch them in this transfer market over the next few weeks because I think two or three big names will be coming to Old Trafford. They've already picked up midfield's Andre Santos from Chelsea, 48 mil, and Yuri Tillmans from Aston Villa, a very good player, Dec, as you know, for 35 million. They'd missed out on Tonali and Fernandez. They picked up two.
2: Where's the other Brazilian
1: two
2: from Newcastle?
1: Bargains.
2: Gumarius, is it?
1: Yeah, their captain. Yep.
2: Where will he end up?
1: He's staying at Newcastle for the moment.
2: For the week.
1: Was connected very much to Arsenal. Mm-hmm. Arsenal wanted him.
2: Oh, Arsenal was it? Wasn't
1: yeah,
2: it? Okay.
1: Yeah, but Gumarius will at this stage be staying at Newcastle, but who knows?
2: The day is young.
1: The day is young. But Man United, yeah, I think they'll be in for a good season. Fernandes, there's talk about Fernandes going to Galatasaray.
2: Okay.
1: For big money. Mm-hmm. Big money. That came out this morning.
2: Yeah, I think he'll stay. I think he plays the club beautifully.
1: You know, yeah, they're going to have to up the ante as far as money is concerned.
2: Yeah, well, it doesn't seem to be a problem at Manchester. Nottingham Forest, they kick off their campaign 22nd of August. Now, on the 22nd of December, which is 4 months later, we'll be getting ready for our Christmases, doing a bit of, oh, we've still got a couple of days to do shopping on the 22nd. We don't have to go shopping till the 24th, Belly.
1: Correct.
2: You and I will run around like mad flies and pretend we've spent months organising it. How many managers will Nottingham Forest had between the 22nd and August and the 22nd of December? Because in the big Greek shipping owner billionaire, he changes
1: Marinalkis.
2: Them like we change socks. I reckon they'll be on their second.
1: Managerial graveyard, they call it, Deck. Yeah.
2: That absolutely. Oliver
1: Glasner,
2: who had a great year. I think he read the play wrong. He pulled out of Palace, made it clear. Yep. Little bit annoyed at the lack of ambition and transfer activity in London.
1: Yes.
2: And I think he was linked with some of the big jobs, but for one reason or the other, it was overlooked. And then turns up at Nottingham Forest, and you think, I know he'll have a contract. I know there'll be paid out if he gets it. But from a CV point of view, you've summed it up beautifully.
1: Yep.
2: Manager's graveyard. Oliver, what are you doing, son?
1: Yeah, big money for him. Big gamble, as far as I'm concerned. A very, very good manager. We saw that at Palace. And he took them to Europe and won the FA Cup, didn't he? And he won the Conference League last season. Very, very surprised that he's gone to Forest. We know what Marinakis is like as an owner. Of course, Ange Postecoglou knows too well his sort of antics leading that Forest charge. And, of course, they had a very disappointing season last season, didn't they? No wonder with the exchange or the change of four managers, as you mentioned, Deck. But, look, if someone's going to turn them around, Oliver Glasner could. They haven't made any sort of big signings as yet. A couple of names have been mentioned.
2: If he's allowed to do it, because this guy just seems to be agitated.
1: Yep.
2: And in Oliver's personality, from what we've seen, he's not backwards and coming forwards in utilising the media to get his message across. So I think it'll end in tears.
1: Clash.
2: It's a nice segue.
1: Clash of personalities.
2: Nottingham Forest and the team I want to talk about next, Tottenham Hotspur, because Ange Postecoglou was involved with both clubs, one for 39 days, one for a little bit longer. I always win something in my second season, cried Ange, and he did, but then it ended in tears. I noted he was very well-rated in the recent World Cup as a pundit, very sought after by ITV and was rated very much by the pundits. I was very, we talked about it, disappointed. He's nothing to do with me. But taking the Saudi Arabian gig, yes, the money's, the riches are there and good luck to him. But it's a football no man's land. I don't know if he can come back from that.
1: No.
2: And, I would have liked to have seen him got just hang on, because the jobs will come thick and fast in the next 6, 8, 10 weeks when certain teams just disappoint and they'll just pay out managers and do it. And his family are settled in the UK. Obviously, he's going to commute now. But what was your thoughts since you've had time to digest that?
1: Yeah, I was with you. I think he should have just held out for a position, as you said, that will come up, no doubt, in the Premier League. But, I saw a clip of Ange talking to his new team out there in Saudi, and the translator had to...
2: It was like Ted Lasso.
1: Yeah, He was there. The translator was there. How frustrating
2: would that
1: be? It
2: was like a scene from The Office. I mean, I was cringing. I know the social media teams of all these are doing it for publicity and staging. We're talking about it in Perth, but I was cringing. Spurs, I know you're up and about. You make no secret it's your love, but you're always objective and very realistic, and you've belted them over the last couple of years, and rightly so. Decisions made from the boardroom right down. But you must be, like a lot of Spurs fans, very, very optimistic and excited of the season ahead, Belly.
1: Yeah, we are, Tech. We are. After so much disappointment over the years, of course, apart from that Europa League win, we've actually woken up. I think the hierarchy have suddenly said, yep, we are going to spend some money. We are going to concentrate on the football side of things rather than the money revenue from the actual business. I'm talking about concerts, boxing matches, et cetera, et cetera. But, yes, they've splurged out for the first time early in the transfer market. Sandro Tonali, Newcastle, 100 million.
2: Good signing.
1: Good signing. Matias Fernandes, West Ham, 85 million. And the game, they played a friendly against MK Dons the other day. So if anyone gets a chance to look at Fernandes' goal on YouTube or whatever, have a look. It was a stunner. Jean-Paul Van Heck, Brighton, 52 million.
2: Big centre half, yeah.
1: Had a great World Cup.
2: Knows the manager, doesn't he?
1: Yes,
2: worked
1: he does.
2: With him previously.
1: Very good player. Marcos Senesi, Bournemouth. On a free transfer. Very good player.
2: Signing. Yep.
1: Was with that Argentinian squad.
2: Is he in your fantasy side?
1: He might be. But he didn't get involved in any of this ruckus that I've talked about.
2: No.
1: So Senesi, fantastic signing. Andy Robson, of course.
2: That's a really good signing for the dressing room. A proven professional. I think it's a bloody good signing.
1: It is a good signing. He's just going to be his presence. A good footballer.
2: Just a solid citizen, isn't he, really?
1: Around the club's going to be fantastic. And, of course, as a backup to our number one keeper, Dubravka from Burnley on a free transfer. Very good keeper.
2: Very, very good. It's 3 minutes to midday. We'll wrap up this, Belly, with two teams. And if we haven't touched on your team, don't worry. We'll be getting in-depth next week. And we'll also, the Podfathers podcast is up and about. The Gary Shannon podcast is up and about. And Pitch Perfect is up and about. We launched it for the World Cup, but it's going to be also the branding for all things in the EPL. And we'll touch on Scotland and we'll touch on the lower leagues and Belly's front and centre on that. So get along to YouTube, search out Podcast Capital, and you'll see all that work. As we wrap up, the two teams that I think are going to be a little bit less off than last year, owing to managerial changes and just getting adjusted, is Man City and Liverpool, respectively. Can you just give us a quick take on what your thoughts are on Man City after Guardiola's 10 years and Liverpool after Klopp, Slot, and now the new man at the helm? He might need a little bit of time to adjust. What's your thoughts?
1: Well, you know what I think about Maresca. Deck.
2: You rate
1: him. Yeah, I think he did really well at Chelsea, and it was only his fights with the hierarchy.
2: Yeah, which is understandable.
1: That sought his departure. So I do rate the guy.
2: But do you think they won't miss a beat with Guardiola gone?
1: Oh, of course. You know, how do you replace a guy?
2: Well,
1: that's
2: my point. I just think they're going to come off such an imposing figure. And, you know, I don't think there's any doubting Maresca's credentials. And obviously Man City, he's been there before. The word is they tapped him up, hence why he tried to get out of the Chelsea contract. And whatever, shenanigans happen. I just think he's on a little bit of a hiding to nothing because Guardiola was worshipped and Maresca, different personality. And, you know, anything less than top four, and even then they'll probably get disgruntled. The Man City faithful are going to be up and about.
1: Oh, of course they are. Of course they are. That happens with any sort of similar situation that Maresca finds himself in. But I think he's good enough to be there for a little while. I can tell you that now. I do rate him very highly. Elliot Anderson, very good signing.
2: Yep.
1: Very good World Cup. Notts Forest, coming from Notts Forest for £116 million. Now, I guess Man City are preparing for life without Phil Foden because there's a strong chance that he could go to AC Milan, possibly Barcelona. Now, that might be a good change for Foden because I think he needs that change
2: I just can't see him leaving Man City. I you know more about it than I do. I can see him big money, and he's just a homeboy. I can just see him.
1: Yeah.
2: I just can't see him in Europe at all, this type of personality he is. But we shall see. And before we wrap up, Liverpool, I think.
1: Liverpool.
2: Good managerial change. Slot certainly didn't work out. Plenty of money there, but aging list, goalkeepers, Van Dijk at the back. He's got a bit of work ahead of him. Liverpool faithful audience supporter base that will give him some time to settle in. But I think he's got a bit of work ahead of him to get Liverpool back to the way they want them to play and the success that Klopp certainly brought a couple of years back to Anfield.
1: Yeah, and Tony Iriola has come from Bournemouth, very successful.
2: Yep.
1: And can he make that next
2: step? That's the thing, isn't it?
1: Step
2: it's a big jump.
1: To running a superstar club like Liverpool. Now, yeah, look.
2: Someone explained to me, Belly, and you'd relate to this. At Bournemouth, they'd be used to, during the week, the presses hangs around,
1: yep.
2: Local scribes, some newspapers still floating around, podcasters, radio, and some national TV. He'd be in front of a room on average of, they said, between 18 and maybe 30 journalists.
1: Yes.
2: At Anfield, it's 90 to 100 plus. Sometimes it's a lockout that the worldwide exposure that the Man United's, the Man City's, the Chelsea's, and certainly the Liverpool's get. Not saying he can't handle it, but he won't be able to walk down the street. I bet you anything he could walk in Bournemouth without being bothered too much.
1: Yep.
2: Good luck in Liverpool. It's a goldfish bowl, and it'll be interesting if him and his family, and the things sometimes you don't think about, can handle that extra scrutiny.
1: Oh, absolutely. Again, like Maresca, I think he can.
2: Okay.
1: I think he can.
2: You're very optimistic today.
1: I am, and you know my views on the manager side. I think sometimes they get a bit of a rough deal. Some clubs will bring them in, and if they don't perform within the first, five or six weeks, pressure straight away. Pressure. It is a pressure job. But look, Liverpool will be doing lots of business. Transfer business over the next 2-3 weeks. They've already brought in Jeremy Jacquet from Rennes for $60 million, Victor Munoz for $34 million. But there's word about Gapko leaving, possibly Tottenham, possibly one of the top Spanish sides. Stay tuned on that one, but there'll be plenty of activity there. I wonder how McAllister. The reception McAllister will have, the Argentinian, once he gets back there.
2: Another one. It's funny you're talking about an Argentinian with a name like McAllister.
1: Exactly.
2: Interesting.
1: Scottish grandparents, I think it was.
2: Somewhere down the line. As always, Belly, great to see you.
1: It's
2: 3 minutes past 12. Don't forget, next week, Belly, wherever he is in the world, will be front and centre on this program at this time, and we'll be going through, and the sweep will be taking place, and we'll look after everyone. Ethan, great job as always, Belly. Go well, and I look forward to doing it all again next week.
1: Oh, thanks, Deck, very much. And thank you, Ethan. Hey, Ethan, can I give a quick shout-out?
2: Ethan, I told you.
3: Of course.
1: Ethan.
3: Belly.
1: Thanks, mate. Thanks.
2: See, Ethan's in charge here. I sit here with microphone. He's got the power of the button. And if Ethan gives you the go-ahead, Belly, you've got the green light.
1: So you're a good man.
2: Go for your life.
1: All I'm going to say is last night the discussion was all about soccer and particularly what I covered at the beginning of the show and Argentina. So a big shout-out to Miko, Gordy, Baz, Kristen, Jared, Mark, Greg and Maddo. Thanks for tuning in, guys. They do it. Week in, week out, and really enjoyed catching up with you last night to talk about the great game.
2: Thank you, Lionel York. On that note, Ethan, I'll let you get off. We'll be putting the programs together for the next couple of hours, and then, of course, Mac Ribbledge will drive you home from 2 o'clock. Thank you very much for your time this morning. I look forward to hearing from you and talking to you from 9 o'clock tomorrow morning.
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5: I'm Mark Dransfield. Federal police say criminal networks are increasingly weaponising AI to steal millions from everyday Australians. Amy Drew explains.
6: Authorities say more than 45 million...

0: Is. Amy Drew reporting.
1: The Prime Minister has addressed Labor members at the party's national conference in Adelaide with a focus on the economy and the cost of living crisis. Anthony Albanese also announced the expansion of the paid prac program, meaning students doing on-the-job training across another 10 occupations will be eligible for about $338 a week.
2: We will expand paid prac to physio and occupational therapy, clinical psychology, pharmacy and podiatry, speech pathology, audiology, radiography, rehab therapies, and our future paramedics. This is real help with the cost of living for tens of thousands of Australians.
1: Meantime, a group of Queensland mayors has travelled to Melbourne to fight proposed federal disaster funding changes. More from Sean Bindley.
3: The proposal would see the federal government reduce their funding from 64% to just 50%, with each state required to cover the gap. Federal Emergency Management Minister Christy McMahon failed to meet with the group and claims there was consultation with states, councils and territories. But Hinchinbrook Mayor Ramon Jayo says that's not true.
4: The statements that she's come out with previously saying that to make a fairer system, a better system, a quicker system. Yeah, to me, that's all rubbish, because at the end of the day, we have a good system. You can't be any fairer. You can't be any quicker. You can't be any faster. You can't be any more transparent.
1: An online retailer is being taken to court over allegations it made false connections to the victims of the Bondi terror attack. Sasha Foote reports.
5: Fair Trading has launched the proceedings against Bondi United, alleging it told customers it would donate a portion of its clothing sales to victims of the shooting. The online retailer is being accused of posting on its website it had a responsibility to act, despite having no found links to victims of the fatal shooting. The website was shut down when Fair Trading began investigating the business for possible deceptive conduct. The commissioner in February issued a public warning to consumers over concerns it could make another website under a new URL. Sasha Foote, Sydney.
1: Overseas now, and Houthi rebels claim to have fired on two Saudi vessels as they enforce their announced blockade in the Red Sea. The Iran-backed group claims a further 10 ships have been forced to retreat. Meantime, Iran says it's hit an oil tanker in the Strait of Hormuz. And in air showbiz, the saxophone player who recorded the Pink Panther theme has died at the age of 94. Plaz Johnson won 3 Grammy Awards for the song and was nominated for an Oscar. This is Air News. Broncos prop Ben Tolte is growing in confidence ahead of Saturday's clash with the Cowboys. Tolte's overcome an AC joint issue that threatened to derail his season and says he's pleased with his progress.
6: I know what I'm capable of in attacks, just those effort areas, and really trying to find consistency throughout and getting through games. My minutes compared to last year picked up, so I've been really happy with how that's been going, and it's really chasing a consistent game.
1: In AFL, John Longmire has ruled himself out of both the Carlton and Essendon coaching jobs. The Sydney Premiership winner telling Fox Footy he's got other priorities.
7: Looked at it seriously, there's no question with that, but I'm really fortunate. I've got to, you know, help start a business up here 18 months ago that I'm really jumping into and enjoying. There's plenty that we've done, but plenty to do, some great potential in that, some great growth.
1: And Australia's women's water polo team has progressed to the World Cup semi-finals at Sydney Olympic Park. It was a special night for captain Bronte Halligan, who made her 200th appearance for the Stingers in the 15-14 win over Italy. Halligan says it was incredible to play in the pool where she watched the 2000 Olympics as a four-year-old.
8: It was so, so, so cool to step out onto the pool deck and see all our adoring fans out there, my family and friends, and then to have that group of girls next to me in my 200th game is really special.
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10: Got a breakdown on the road highway heading southbound just before the Tonkin Highway at Forestfield. That truck's still broken down on the Tonkin Highway northbound just after Mills Road, West Markton. That's causing delays. And another breakdown to Manning Road heading eastbound at the Albany Highway in Cannington. And got emergency roadworks happening on the Great Eastern Highway, city bound between Bolton Avenue and Resort Drive in Burswood. The right lane closed, causing slight delays. Every minute of every day, a child is admitted to hospital. 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It's your latest traffic on 91.3 Sport FM.
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9: It'll be sunny today with a top of 19 degrees. Tomorrow, mostly sunny with a top of 19 and a low of 6. Saturday, mostly sunny with a top of 20 and a low of 7. Sunday, showers with a top of 19 and a low of 9 degrees.

0: the triumphant return of the A-Team here on Waffle World 91.3 Sport FM. Lovely to have your company. Now, first things first, we need to launch a passionate defence of our absence on last week's show, which has been questioned, and I think we still have to miss a couple more shows before we catch up to our Monday counterparts. But my apologies first for my absence, which led to the series of unfortunate events that followed. Now, subject to comments made on the Monday show, I wasn't having a week off. I was actually in Geraldton for my grandfather's funeral. So I just wanted to put that on the record first, that I wasn't having a week off. I was actually with family celebrating my late grandfather's life. So that's the first piece of misinformation to be corrected from last week's Monday Waffle team. Now, Corey was on the Gold Coast, I was in Geraldton, and none of the Monday team could be bothered coming in to fill in. So we send our apologies to all of those who love the show, and we love being a part of it. No show last week, and we'll make sure there is no repeat of that in the foreseeable future. What a weekend it was. Three games. Now, three-quarter time in each of those games, we could have had three upsets. East Fremantle were leading Perth, West Perth were leading Subi, and Swans were leading Souths, but all three favourites found a way to get over the line in the last term. So fantastic round of WA footy, and plenty to talk about tonight. Josh Edwards will be our guest, Demons Ruckman. Wonder if he was confident in Oscar Hindbaston as he went back to take his kick. The usual defender kicked the winning goal for Perth in the dying minutes. Chris Mitsopoulos was there, dressed up like 1970s Chris Mitsopoulos, as was the Waffle commentary team. The man himself's here in the studio. G'day, Mitzi.
1: Yeah, good afternoon, Jacob, Corey, listeners. Yep, it's every player's dream, Jacob, to kick a winning goal. And it happened to be a backman at Perth. Probably hasn't kicked many goals in his career, the young fella. And I think it's important to note that it wasn't like a set shot from 10 metres out directly in front. This was 40 metres out, 45 metres out, 45 degree angle. And you could see once he kicked it how important that was for Perth, because all the players rushed to him. And then the ball went back to the centre. The siren went and they rushed back to him when he was on the half-back flank. So a very important victory for Perth. But, gee, East Fremantle probably would be rueing the fact that they probably were the better side for most of the day and lost by 3 points. But a good second half of footy we saw.
0: The only criticism I have of the Sharks on the day was they played it too safe in the last quarter. They had the game there to win at three-quarter time. They're a couple of goals up and it seemed like their interest was to kill as much time as possible, when the best way to kill the game was actually to kick a couple more goals. The only goal they kicked was Luke Stanitica when he kicked it off the side of his boot and somehow it went through. And the Demons dug deep. Aaron Clark with a couple of goals after John O'Marsh beat him for three quarters. And in the end, it was Oscar Hindbaston who proved the hero. Defenders getting forward and kicking goals. I'm sure that would have brought a smile to Corey Watt's face, even though the Royals had the bye, a chance to regroup after the loss to Swan Districts. Welcome back, Corey.
2: Good to be back. Good to be back in the studio. Yeah, to touch on your point, Jack, we don't like missing shows. The A team, but all of a sudden, a few commitments last week, so unfortunate not to be there, but was excellent to be back in the studio this week and to bring you all the Waffle news. Feel a bit detached, must admit, went away for the week and definitely switched off in the bye, so it'd be good tonight to have a bit of a listen in and catch up with some of the news as well, like I'm sure some of our listeners will be too. So excited to get stuck in.
0: Yeah, Josh Edwards to join us in a few moments' time, and not the first time that the Monday team has had a bit of misinformation amongst its program. Barry of Carinup says, I love both shows. Monday's team brings something, an insight. Wednesday's team adds midweek news. I hope the WAFC keep the reserves. Cheers, Barry of Carinup. That's the whole purpose, Barry. Monday's show looks back at the weekend and we pick up the pieces on a Wednesday and sort of chat the news of the week and preview the weekend with our own lens, with a former player, a current player, and yours truly here on a Wednesday. Now, Josh Edwards a couple of minutes away from joining us. Mitzi, that win for the Demons temporarily at the least has them second. Now, the weekend will dictate results. Perth have the bye, but how confident are you in Perth getting the double chance? It's an unbelievable run now, the last month of the season. There's some big challenges still ahead for Perth.
1: Oh, no doubt. They've still got to play Peel. And I think every game now, as we've seen, there's no certainty. Even West Perth almost took it up to Subiaco on the weekend. So they have to be on their mettle, because I thought they scratched around for most of that game on Saturday. But one thing, I think Mark Stone would look back at that game and go, sometimes a win like that is better than a 10-goal win, because they hadn't played their best footy for a long portion of the game. And to get up and win one of those, it really lifts you. So, they're in a good position, and it'll depend on how Corey's boys go against against Claremont on Saturday as to whether Perth maintain that second spot.
0: Yeah, what a big game that is. And West Perth could have done East Perth a solid. But, of course, they don't want to look after East Perth. West Perth wanted their second win of the year. But they could have beaten Subi and really set things up. But the way I look at it, and I heard Bill Monaghan mention this Monday, Corey, that the round 20 game, you play Subi in the last round. That could well determine who finishes in the five, going on ladder positions and form. So it could come all the way down to that last Saturday of the season.
2: Yeah, I was actually just talking to my good friend Jack Cooley about this the other day, who's unfortunately not playing this year, but still very heavily involved at Subi at the moment in their season. And yeah, we were just discussing that yeah, you never know what could happen out of this. So it's a season we all wanted. We've all been calling for a tight one for some time. And I think the next, 4 or 5 weeks, it's really going to shape everything up. A lot of the top sides still have to play a lot of the top sides, and there's a fair bit of footy to unfold. So, yeah, Perth, for me at the moment, are looking really, really strong. I think they've put in a mountain of work and 5 of their last 6 and coming in with some good momentum. I mean, Peel are still sitting up the top, and I don't know, a bit sick of talking about Peel. We'll just see what happens towards the end of the year. But, Perth at the moment have really cemented themselves to set themselves up for a really good run home. And look, they'll have some big games. They go Subi after the bye, and then they get a chance at Peel as well. But, you know, round out the year nicely with Swannies and then the Falcons. So they're set up to, really finish in the top three. And I think with what they've produced, I would probably say that they need to be finishing top three based on that run home and with the form that they've brought at the moment. So looking good, Mitzi. You never know.
1: Yeah, look, there was one downside to the weekend. Was the injury again to Blake Schlenzog. They are a different side when Schlenzog plays. He gives them an X factor. He played a brilliant game against West Coast, came straight back in after missing 12 weeks or whatever it was, got through that game. Again, looked really good in the first half against East Fremantle. Unfortunately, I think he strained that calf again. Don't know how bad it is, but I got some feedback that it may be a 4-week job. Mm. So he may just come back for finals.
0: It's a tough ask, though, when you've played, one and a bit games.
1: Half games.
0: Yeah, barely played the second half. And I must say, in reflection, I saw him come off a couple of times and go on the physio bench, but he always came back on. But he missed the last quarter and a bit, and he was missed, no doubt. But Perth found a way to dig deep. Hey, guys, just wondering if Lee Coleman took Corey to Sienna's for lunch after dining out on him 2 weeks ago at Bassendean. That's from Sandgroper on the text. That's a bit harsh. You went on him for all 5 goals. I know that much.
2: No, it was a good game by Lee. I went over to him after it, and he took some good marks. He's a good player, very good player. Sticky hands, that's probably the thing with Lee that I think is one of his best attributes. Like, you can put a bit of body through him and think you get a fist there, and, sometimes he clunks him, and, he's pretty accurate at goal as well. But, good player. I'll take the medicine when it comes. Probably sign off with your name, though, if you're going to some things
0: fair
2: in.
0: Fair too, I agree.
2: Look, I'll cop it, but, be brave. Put your name there. It's all good. I won't bite you.
0: Yes. Tit for tat.
1: I have to say, you two, a couple of weeks ago, you played a little clip of my prediction.
0: Oh, sorry. I didn't have time to cut it up today.
1: Of East Perth,
0: sorry.
1: And Perth winning comfortably, and I got creamed by both you two the next week. But none of you came back to me after I said Swans will win and Coleman will kick 5. I didn't hear anything from you two. And
0: it's a shame we didn't have a show last week, isn't it, Corey? I didn't get a chance to play that. Sorry, Mitzi.
2: Sounds like AI. Deep fake.
0: Yeah.
2: Not real.
0: We're actually going to have to delve into the archives and prove that was accurate. Now, force of habit. Mitzi, you wore the number 24 at Perth during your outstanding playing career, didn't you?
1: Yes, I did.
0: We donned the 24 Guernsey over the weekend ourselves. Well, the man who wears the 24 these days is a big ruckman. His name's Josh Edwards, and he's about to join us after the Demons' last gasp win over the Sharks.

0: crucial win for the Demons. They head into their bye, second spot on the ladder, and their season very much in their own hands heading into the final month. Josh Edwards had a fine year in the ruck, partnering with Zach Harding. Those two have formed a very potent combination in midfield for the Demons. Let's chat to the Demons' big man right now. He joins us on the show. Morning, Josh.
1: Evening.
2: Afternoon, guys. Thanks for having me on.
0: It's a pleasure. Thanks for your time. Congratulations on the win. Be honest, how confident were you in Oscar Hein-Baston when he went back to take his kick?
2: I've been asked this a few times this week. Look, I've never personally seen him take a set shot at training, so I wasn't too sure what to expect, but as we all saw, he absolutely flushed it and basically saved the game for us. So, yeah, it was good to see.
0: Where were you on the ground? Were you on the ground, and where were you when the kick was taken?
2: I wasn't. I was in the pine, and me and Connor Singh were both sitting there. The nerves are high. We were both just standing there hugging each other. We weren't sure what was going to happen, but obviously Oscar flushed it, and it was the bench went off. It was so good.
1: Chris here, Josh. Congratulations. And you're doing the number 24 proud, all I can say, Josh. You've had a great season this year. Look, you're only 23 years of age, and you've played your last three seasons with Perth. And this season, you haven't missed a game. Injuries last year. And you're kicking goals as well. What's changed in terms of you? Did you have a full pre-season? You seem to be in really good form. And you are sharing a good combination of ruck with Zach Harding, as Jacob had said earlier.
2: Yeah, I mean, in terms of injuries and being able to play a full season so far, I think, I mean, some of that's obviously luck. A few of my injuries have been contact, so you can't really avoid those. Another half is probably that shared load with Harding. I guess the ruck's probably a pretty physical position to play in, especially contest, the full game. So people like Scott Jones and Ollie Easton, who can do it every week, tip my hat to them. So being able to share that role with Harding in the rucks probably helped me a great deal in avoiding injuries like stress fractures, which I had last year. And I probably changed my view on how I trained this year. I guess just talking to the older boys like Aaron Clark and Charlie Cutsville. The past few years, probably been in the gym a bit too much, lifting too much weight, and I mean, it's a long season, so that can fatigue you a lot over the course of the season. So instead of training hard, probably train more smart, and yeah, it's paid off so far.
1: You've kicked 9 goals this year, Josh, and you're going forward and taking some good marks. Now, am I correct in saying that from time to time you're not rotating off the bench all the time, but you are going forward as a forward as well, or is it just that you push up a lot and take those marks and kick your goals?
2: Sometimes, I guess, when I'm in the ruck, I find myself out by myself on the wing or something. Like, I think that happened against East Freo on the weekend. I kind of just lost strad in the contest, so I was lucky enough just to get forward by myself. Usually it changes each week. Now Shani's back, so the rotations have changed again. But, yeah, usually I'll start in the ruck or stiffy, and then I'll go forward and then to the bench. The rotations change week to week. But, yeah, usually we've got a pretty tall forward line, so it'll be ruck, forward, bench, something along those lines in the rotation.
3: Josh, Corey here, mate. We had Oliver Eastland on a few weeks ago, and mate, he attested to just the talent of ruckmen that are currently running around in the Waffle. Mate, how do you go, you know, week to week? It could be Jones, it could be Eastland. If you're playing against Peel, you might get Cox or Darcy. How do you prepare week in, week out for those battles, knowing that each week it's going to be a pretty competitive contest?
2: Good question. I guess each ruckman's so different as well, which just adds to it. Obviously, Jones and Eastland are both very good, but they're very different. Ollie's obviously more athletic, and Jones is bigger. Same as every other ruckman, like Hamish Free as well. I guess I do my work early. Tuesday, Thursday, I'll sit down with Shaz, mid-coach, and I've been lucky enough to have Mark Seabee join the Perth Demons this year, so he's helped me heaps with my ruck craft. So we'll analyse what that ruck strength is, and then throughout the week we'll get the bags out, do a lot of work, watch some film together, and go from there. But I've been in the Waffle for a little bit now, so I've versed these boys 3 or 4 times, and you kind of know what you're in for. So, yeah, it's kind of how I approach each week.
0: We're chatting with Josh Edwards here on Waffle World. Perth Ruckman, last cast win over the Sharks on Saturday. Blake Schlenzog, you mentioned his return, and he seems to make a real difference to you structurally, Josh, but he didn't finish the game. Looks like he's picked up another injury. Have you had a chance to check in on him this week? How's he going?
2: Yeah, we had our Tuesday main session last night, so we had our review and gym session. Look, Schlenny, I don't think it's too bad at all. I haven't officially heard from anyone, but from chatting to him pretty briefly, I don't think it's anything too major, which is real lucky because, as you can see, he's played 2 games and already kicked a bag full of goals. So I think what he mentioned was maybe 2 weeks, small tear, so nothing crazy, but luckily we have the bye this week, so we got off on that one, and he should be back pretty soon.
0: Yeah, that's good news. Charlie Dean's been probably recruited the season in the Waffle, certainly in the conversation. 14 marks, and I think 6 were considered intercepts, but, gee, whenever you needed a defender to stand up and win the ball back for you, particularly in that last quarter, he seemed to be everywhere. What's he added to the group this year, on and off the field, Charlie Dean, since he's come in, Josh?
2: Yeah, I guess I'll start with on the field first. Obviously, everybody's seen his marking capabilities, and he's a bit of a general down there, along with Scobes. He's obviously got that AFL experience, so I'm sure Scobes has been able to take a lot from Dino down there. Obviously, his marking ability is just incredible. He reads the fight perfectly, and I think he's saved us a numerous amount of goals down there through his marking abilities. And then off the field, he's in our leadership group, and we have a thing called trademark player at Perth. I think he's already won that 4 or 5 times this year. So off the field, yeah, he's as good a leader as he is on the field. He just knows the game plan inside out, and he's always happy to chat to the younger boys, help them out with whatever they need. I'll often see him with the younger boys doing some marking practice. So, yeah, he's been huge for us this year.
1: As the ruckman, Josh, of the team, having Constable Parfitt and Corey Byrne at your feet at stoppages and centre bounce downs, it must be pleasing for you. But Parfitt in particular seems to be an outstanding clearance player.
2: Yeah, I guess he's probably a bit different to Corey Byrne and Charlie in the way he's probably just more powerful and an acceleration player. So over that 5-10 metres, that's where he really does his work, gets that distance between him and his opponent. And there was a few clips last night where Sonny just highlighted Parfitt's hard work. He, I think 2 or 3 times where he just simply outworks his opponent in sprinting hard forward, turnover, he sprints hard back. So, yeah, he's obviously a really talented player, but it doesn't stop there. He's also a really hard worker as well.
0: Josh, you're a month out from finals. Now, one more win should make absolute certainty of it, but I would say you're going to play finals for a second straight year. Do you draw on last year's experience a bit? You've had a taste of finals. You had that breakthrough finals win at East Fremantle Oval. How are you feeling as you embark on, hopefully, a second straight final series?
2: Yeah, I mean, personally, I'm really excited. Last year, I didn't get to play that game at the watch sidelines due to my injuries, which was not great. Heard a bit, so this year I'm personally really keen to get stuck in finals, but from a team perspective, I guess, I mean, we don't know who we're going to first in the first week of finals if we get there, so I think it's just head down for the moment. We've got 4 more games. We should definitely be winning more than one of them, so I guess just keep on learning over these 4 games, try to build more consistency and hit the finals running.
0: Hopefully get the double chance. You're a part of a big family in more ways than one, Josh. You've got a couple of brothers who are either as tall as you, if not taller. Your younger brother's coming through the Peel Colts, and Mitch is playing very solid football for Geelong. How's the family dynamic? You probably don't get a chance to see a lot of each other spread out around the place, but, it must have been a competitive household.
2: Yeah. I'm actually off to Melbourne tomorrow morning to go see my brother play Friday night, so that should be good. But yeah, obviously real competitive. Ollie, he's still Peel Colts, so he was a bit younger than me and Mitch. But many mornings were spent down at South Mandra doing ruck work with Dad and kicking. And I'm sure there was a fair share of fights down there. So no, it was a great dynamic to grow up in and learn my craft. But I mean, having two competitive brothers fighting for the footy teaches you a lot of good habits and makes you earn the footy, obviously. So yeah, it was a great way to grow up, and I'm probably paying its dividends now.
0: No doubt. Hey, Josh, you're having a fine season. Enjoy the break. Enjoy the trip to Melbourne to watch Mitch play, and thanks for your time on the show. Best of luck for the rest of the season.
2: Thank you, guys. Appreciate it. Thanks for having me on.
0: Pleasure. Josh Edwards joining us here on Waffle World and putting together a great season, Mitzi. We wondered at the start of the year, would teams play two genuine rucks with the extra interchange? And Perth sort of dabbled with one. Then they tried two, went back to one, but they've really locked in on Harding and Edwards, and they seem to be getting a bit out of both.
1: Yes, they certainly are. They're two different types of ruckman too. Harding is a very good leaper. Josh probably does a little bit more around the ground. He takes good contested marks. He's hit the scoreboard. So it is a good combination that they've got at the moment. And I think we're starting to see this across the board with now five interchange players. A lot of teams are playing the two ruckmen because you can afford to do so. And I think it's working well.
0: Ollie Edwards, who's the younger brother of Josh and Mitch, 197 centimetres at 17 and apparently still growing. I think he's actually now north of 200 centimetres. So he might be the tallest of the lot. I think Mitch is the tallest at the moment, Josh just behind him. But, yeah, they wouldn't have been short of a few bread loaves in the Edwards household growing up, I'd imagine.
1: Certainly not. Jeez, I wouldn't have minded a few of those centimetres when I was playing.
0: Safe to say it's a larger 24 Guernsey than the one that you wore. Now, what was the feedback to the Mitsopoulos get up on Saturday that we all wore? I don't know if Corey's seen it yet. I'm sure you have.
3: It looked great.
1: It was very positive feedback, although they couldn't believe Tony McHale. I mean, for a start, you know, Tony did look a little bit older than the rest of us.
0: Well, to be fair, him and Grublich couldn't wait to put a wig on. I mean, Gruber at least has some say. I think he shaves his, but I'm not sure that Tony's needed a shaver for any period of time now. So.
1: No, it was a great thing, and it was good that we were able to get $500 for the radiothon. That was the whole purpose of it.
0: Absolutely. We weren't just looking silly for the sake of it. It was after raising money for the Sport FM radiothon back in June. So thanks to those who donated, and yeah, we got a few quizzical looks. Bill Monaghan, Shane O'Woden. Safe to say the Eastern Mantle people didn't appreciate me dressed up like that, but I didn't mind it.
1: They weren't impressed at all when they walked past us and they saw you in a Perth jumper, Jacob.
0: Well, I won't make a habit of it. I did say that to Woey. Now, my understanding, so before we go to the break, let's talk about the free kick. Now, I called it. I'll play you the clip in a minute, but personally, I had no issue with holding the ball being paid. Now, everyone knows where my allegiances lie. Yeah. But I heard Brett and John on Monday's show say that they thought that the Sharks were stiffed, that maybe it was the wrong decision.
1: No, I think the decision was a correct one, technically. Some might argue that when the game's close and it's right towards the end of a quarter, umpires tend to put the whistle away. But in that case, the umpire was brave. He picked a technical free kick. He did drag it in, the young fella, Ball, wasn't it?
0: Yep.
1: And the free kick was given. I think what happens a lot is you see that happen in other parts of the game and there's no free kick, and then it happens when it can make the difference between winning and losing, because I know Woey was pretty upset as he left the ground when I saw him leaving myself.
0: Well, I believe there's an investigation into an Eastern Mantle staff member or two and their behaviour towards the umpires' advisers, and that's an investigation that's ongoing. Now, I think a bit of common sense...
1: It's a passionate game.
0: Yeah, there needs to be a bit of common sense applied to that. And I know the umpires' advisors. There's a lot of them there. They're doing their best work, but it seems to me like a bit of understanding about emotion needs to be included in this.
1: Correct.
0: Maybe just a slap on the wrist. Let's not make a habit of it. Let's respect our umpires and the advisors and move on. I don't think anything more needs to be done.
1: No.
0: But this was the moment. Oscar Hind-Baston with the winning goal and the passage that led to it on Sport FM on Saturday. Sharks hunting a famous upset win away from home. Boundary throw in. Spills to the back. Who's in the dangerous area? Attacking at Rankin. Tries to get it on his boot. It was smothered on the way through. Desperation from Ball. He's dragged this in. He's gone.
4: Holding the ball. Yep, that's the right decision.
0: He dragged it in. This will be one of the last kicks of the game. Oscar Hind-Baston, a 40-metre kick on a slight angle. He is not a recognised goal kicker,
1: not
0: and
1: enough.
0: You don't think they'll get another chance if he misses. 26-minute mark. The siren only seconds away, and Oscar Hindbastian has a chance to be a hero for the Demons. Missed the finals campaign last year with an ankle injury. He wants a piece of September. He kicks for goal to deliver a win for the Demons. It doesn't have to be a day. It just has to be a moment. Perth are in front, and immediately the Demons players pointing in every which direction. Structure now becomes crucial. Hindbastian, surely the match-winning goal, holding the ball against Austin Ball for diving on it inside 50, and a nerveless set shot from the young Demon puts them in front.
4: In the middle we go. Rucks go at it. Tight contest. Siren sounds. The Demons avoid an upset loss. They snatch victory. Hindbastian, the players run back to him and surround him. He is the hero for the day at Lathlane Park. They did it at this time last year, the D's, against East Fremantle, winning by 3 points. 56-53 was that score last year. This time it is Perth, 10-6-66. To East Fremantle, 9-9-63, a famous win, and they continue their surge into September the Demon.
0: So there it was. Now, there's many reasons I was happy we didn't have a commentator cam on Saturday. The main meme that we were dressed up as Mitzi, but you would have seen various emotions in that box, I think, during the last minute of that game.
1: Yeah, you and Tony fell off the chair. Both of you fell off the chair.
0: Well, I think I called that okay, to
1: you
0: be honest.
1: You called it brilliantly.
0: But
3: sounded a bit split, but you sounded adamant that straight away that
1: it
3: was...
1: It straight away. It was right.
3: Dragged it in.
1: It was right.
0: People struggle to comprehend this. Some people are short-sighted. But when you're commentating a game, you see everything very black and white. And then afterwards, you might think, oh, geez, that's my team. But when you call it, you see a player dive on the ball and you call it.
1: Yep.
0: And it was a clear-cut holding the ball free kick for me. And I think the umpire got it right. Well done for making the call under pressure. I don't think it was a well-umpired game. I said it during the broadcast. I think there wasn't a lot of synergy between the umpires on the day. I'm not sure that that group of umpires, we talk about it with teams, don't we, when there's a few maybe reserves players or debutantes playing, but that just didn't seem like the umpires had a lot of synergy during the game. But they got that decision right.
1: Yeah, a lot of times the non-officiating umpire was making the decision rather than the officiating umpire. So, yeah, look, I have some sympathy for umpires, Corey, in the modern game. It is so hard to umpire under the rules that are there. And when there's four of them, they're going to have different interpretations. Or they shouldn't, but they'll have a different opinion on a particular decision, and it happens quite regularly.
3: Mm. Yeah, look, when I was over at the Goldie, they're all rugby supporters, and I was trying to talk to them about AFL, and they said, you know, oh, the rules and stuff. I'm like, mate, I don't even know the rules, to be honest. I don't know how I'm going to tell you. So I agree with you, Mitzi. It's a difficult task, that's for sure.
0: Yeah, it is a confusing game at different times. Let's get to a break here on Waffle World. We will review the round, and it was a fantastic one, as we mentioned. We could have had three upsets. In the end, the three favourites held on the win. We'll look back at round 15 and preview round 16 here on Waffle World.
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0: welcome back to the show. This is Waffle World. The debate continues off air regarding Perth and East Fremantle on Saturday, the Landsmere Metropolis Cup. Now, stat for you, Mitzi, and I mentioned it during the coverage. It's the first time that Perth have beaten East Fremantle in four consecutive matches since 1969. How old were you in 1969?
1: Oh, geez, I was a lad. I was 17 in 1969. So, and I can understand that because they were the hardest team to play in certainly my career. They were, I won't say what they were, but they were hard to play against.
0: I'm sure they were. Hi, guys. Rusty here. Was it a free kick Saturday, Mitzi? They killed the Brave Sharks.
1: Of course it was, Rusty, and it was great to meet you. So, Russell from Rockingham, it's always great to meet our listeners, Corey, and he came up to me and said, "Hi, I'm Rusty from Rockingham," and it was nice to meet him. He's a good lad, and I'm sorry, but yes, it was a free kick, Rusty.
0: Yeah, he says, "It was nice to meet you before the game on Saturday, Russell from Rockingham with his daughter Mia." He spotted me from a while away as well. Now, we didn't realise this, but he could have, Russ, you're the winner of the co-host segment on Waffle World. He could have filled in. The missing piece last week.
1: If I knew Russell could come in, I would have come in.
0: It would have been an interesting show too with East Fremantle playing Perth because he's a big Sharks man. So, Russ, we'll welcome you to the studio at some stage. Jeremy from Lansdale, the problem with the B team is John Townsend keeps interrupting everyone before they have a chance to finish talking. Go the A team with my mate Mitzi on Wednesday.
1: Yeah, Jeremy.
0: Feedback will be passed on. You couldn't get former Waffle Worlders footy team selections hosts like Pikey, Hopi, Irene or Hobley to join Mitzi last Wednesday, JL. I think Hopi lives in Melbourne these days. Pikey's doing 700 other jobs.
2: Might have to run the Legends match.
0: Yeah.
2: The Legends.
0: Simon,
2: the Legends,
0: as I mentioned, I wasn't here to organise anything. I was in Geraldton for my grandfather's funeral. So the criticism of my absence, I think, is a little invalid. I must say, I was disappointed there wasn't a lot of defence of my absence from the Monday team, but that's been noted. That's the same text from Rusty twice. Russ, thanks for sending it. 0429913913. What about the reserves? So there's talk the Sandford reserves is going. What do you make of the possibility of it happening in the Waffle, Mitzi, as someone who won a Prendergast medal?
1: Well, being a former Prendergast medalist, I'd hate to see the reserves go, but I think time in the not-too-distant future, the likelihood is it will. I hope it doesn't, but finances and costs are a big thing at the Waffle level, and luckily, you got volunteers, and I don't think reserves players even get paid.
0: No.
1: So that's a terrible thing in itself. But I'm anticipating that at some point in time, that the Waffle W will be the game before the Waffle men's team.
2: How's that working for the reserves over there? So much detail on this.
0: It hasn't happened yet. So Sandford reserves has continued, but the talk is next year. And we see that the Sandford's been used as a bit of a guinea pig, isn't it? Because they bought in the last touch rule. That's now in the AFL. There's a few other rules that they've trialled. So I feel if it goes, the reserves goes from the sample, it's a matter of time. Because there's a few yes men in WA football who'll just say, if it's good enough for them, we'll do it too.
2: I just don't see how that's going to work. For your development pathways especially, you've got graduating Colts that will come through. They don't get a game. So where do they go? Go play Ammos for a week or two. Mm-hmm. I don't know how you're going to produce young talent coming through. For me, that sniffs of a reserves competition in the AFL. That's where it leads me to, in all honesty. But, that's not a good call. So if there's any administrators listening, maybe think about that one a little bit, because I don't understand how you're supposed to develop players if you don't have a reserves side to do it. You look at Christian Amaduri, he would never captain a state side if he didn't have the pathway to be able to go through 43 or whatever games it is. I'm passionate about this one.
1: I agree with you. What happens to a player that's injured, missed 5 weeks, needs to come back through the reserves? Where does he play? Do you put him in the amateurs?
0: PR Waters.
1: It's ridiculous.
2: Where's the care? How are you going to look after somebody's minutes? You have the ability to do that with, Waffle. I can't believe that the Sandfool's even considering that. Anyway, interesting.
0: Well, I'm interested in your perspective, Corey, and that strong response, because you've grown up in Victoria, and the VFL doesn't have reserves, does it? And I know you came through the talent pathway, and then you came to Perth, so you only really know as a senior football reserves, but there's a lot of Victorians, a lot of footballers who would have come through the system with you over there that wouldn't know what it's like to have a reserves competition.
2: Yeah, and look, I'd probably think of guys like Angus Scott. He played a number of games at Casey and was attested, brought into that environment of what that looks like. And look, I think they back in the the training with that, like, you know, get the development through training sessions and you're in the room. But, you know, at the same time, those are also a lot of the Victorian clubs over there in the VFL. There's only a handful that aren't aligned to AFL clubs as it is. So, yeah, it'd be interesting to chat to them and how they go about it. But I don't know. I just think we've got a pretty good model here for, you know, bringing talent through and being able to develop them. And yeah, I mean, it's a good point that you raised, Jacob, like clubs like Coburg and, you know, Sandringham at the time and guys that went through, like, you know, they weren't necessarily aligned. So, yeah, in Frankston's another one that comes to mind. A lot of them just drop down into amateur clubs, but yep. I don't know. I think you missed the beat a little bit.
0: Yeah, well, we'll see. It hasn't been confirmed to happen in the Sandfall either. It's only been rumoured. It's a strong rumour, but it seems like it's imminent. And what happens to the Waffle Reserves in time, we wait to see. One of my enduring images of the grand final last year, and I know it's a painful day for you, Corey, but your reserves won. They had a remarkable premiership. They finished fifth. They beat every team above them and went on to win the flag, beating Claremont in the reserves. And they played early in the morning. And they all wore their medals in the crowd. The game finished. Your boys didn't get up, fell just short, took theirs off. And you actually said, no, go and put them back on. You've achieved something special. You lose that if you've got a reserves team in the grand final. Imagine how good it would be if you'd won the league and the reserves and you'd have the chance, 40-odd players, to celebrate together. Mm. You miss that. All of a sudden, it's Colts, and then the Colts probably too young to drink, so they'll all go home and you celebrate a premiership with just your league mates.
2: Yeah, and look, that was always the dream for all of us last year. It would have been a really cool thing to have that club success and, you know, watch your whole club succeed on that level. You know, I think you're very heavily invested in that. And look, I think the other thing as well is that you'd see a lot of drop-off, I would have thought, for those fringe players. Because if you're playing Amos every third or fourth week and then you get a call up here and there to play league, for the money that you get paid to, you know, I know you're not supposed to get paid in Amos, but, you know, Amos or country, the money that you get paid to go and do that, I think you would see a lot of, you know, somewhat good Waffle players that just would elect not to play. We already see it. Yeah. You'd see it tenfold if guys were getting dropped down to there every, you know, 4 or 5 weeks as it is. Like, why not just commit to that full time? Yeah. I think it'll be, geez, if the Sandfall trial, it'll be interesting to see how it goes. But as you say, Jacob, they do it in Victoria, but I also think it's just been a model that they've always, you know, grown with. And the amateur competition's a little bit different there with the way it all runs. So, look, I don't know. Interesting. Very interesting.
0: Imsy lose his title as a reserves premiership coach if the reserves go.
2: I think we'd find.
0: He's been living off that.
2: I think we'd find a spot for Imsy because he's a good man. Maybe we'll get him suited up. Imsy on a forward flank. I reckon he could do the job.
0: I thought you were literally talking about him in a suit.
2: That'd be an interesting
0: sight.
2: Yeah.
0: Yeah. But, oh well. Look out, James Hansalone. Right. Let's review round 15. East Fremantle to lose that game with 11 players who played 10 games or less. Now, they still had some top-end talent. They had Eardley and they had Jansen and they had Stranatica all over 100 games, 200 for Eardley, but that would have been one of the best wins of the season for any team, Mitzi, if East Fremantle had found a way. There's a bit of young talent there, so don't despair, Sharks fans, despite the loss. Finals is gone now, but there is a bit to work with there for the future. And the under-16s, who just won the state title, there were 12 Sharks. Now, not all of them will get drafted, I guarantee you, so some of those become very good senior footballers in a few years. There's always no shortage of talent at the Sharks.
1: No, look, I was impressed. They should have won, as I said. I thought their contest work was outstanding in the first half. They actually smashed Perth around the contest with their tenacity and their aggression at the football. None more than when we saw Jack Cleaver twice collar Brandon Parford. Now, he's a hard bloke to collar. Tried to get around Jack after he had a free kick or had won something. Jack collared him twice. He set the example for East Fremantle. But I looked at Caden Summerall.
0: Yep.
1: I thought he was good. 19. Josh Nathan, 18. I thought he did some very good things. Tom Grills, 19. Very impressive. Phoenix Knight kicked a lovely goal. So there's some good young players there. And then we talked about, what's Oscar Smart doing on the halfback flank?
0: Well,
1: he's their best goal kicker. Now, one might say they were robbing Peter to pay Paul. He actually did a really good job on the halfback line. It's hard to tell whether he would have been more damaging if he was up forward. So, you know, and Robinson kicked 3 goals, probably should have kicked a couple more. There's John O'Marsh had an outstanding game. Cleaver and Marsh were the best two players almost on the ground, in my opinion. He held Aaron Clark to one kick for three quarters, I think it was.
0: It was.
1: But Clarkey, you can't hold him. You can't. He's going to pop up at some stage, and he kicks two vital goals in the last quarter. But look, I think Bill, while disappointed, he can see a future for this club because there is a lot of good young kids, and I think their Colts won very comfortably as well. 12 in the under-16s. There's a future there.
0: There is. Caden Summerall, I heard Bill talk about him on Monday's Waffle World, and he said that he actually walked away from the club. He missed his draft year last year, wasn't picked up, and sort of fell out of love and came back late in the pre-season, and they made him earn his spot. And, yeah, left footer, which always means he sticks out, particularly to you, Mitzi.
1: Yes, he does.
0: Looks a fine prospect. Subi, West Perth. Now, we're following this all day, and it looked like West Perth were going to snatch it. Even in the last quarter, they were in front halfway through the last, but Subi kicked the last couple of goals and won by 8 points. Injuries for Subi. Josh Robbins, an arm injury. Word was it was a fracture, so I don't think he'll be playing again this year. And Taj Schofield, don't know how severe the hamstring injury is. We'll find out because we'll see Subi this week, so we'll see if he's named. But they were a couple down on the bench. Sam Rotham went out of the game early for West Perth as well. High-scoring game, Aaron Black's 300th appearance for West Perth, Mitzi, but good win for Subi. They needed it.
1: They certainly did. And I think what was critical was Borshett back in his rightful position up forward. And Rickson coming in allows Jack Mayo to play forward more than he does in the ruck. And Jack likes to go between the two. But by having Rickson back in the side, and he's fitted back seamlessly, allowed Mayo to kick four goals up forward. Borshett kicks four. Miller, another tall boy, kicks three. But full marks to West Perth because I think their younger players, plus their veterans, really stood up. And they had more scoring shots. They had a real opportunity to win the game. Subiaco just did the right thing at the right time in the last quarter. But I think Sansa would be pretty pleased with their performance, even though they lost. There's some signs there. There's some good young kids coming through. And I reckon Jared Schofield will be breathing a sigh of relief.
0: Corey, it does change the dynamic. Young Fraser Rickson was in the State 18s. He's come back in, 30 hitouts here. But Jack Mayo and Steve Miller. So Steve Miller was brought in as a cover. But now that Rickson's back, Miller stays in. He can play forward, he can play ruck, and so can Mayo. So as someone who's probably going to have to line up on a couple of those in a few weeks' time, Subi's got a bit more of an interesting dynamic about their forward line again.
2: Yeah, certainly do. Different avenues to go. I thought Miller really impressed me. I watched the game, and especially in the back end of the game, he was marking really well, kicked a couple crucial goals. And, look, I think their side, I think all year they've had probably more in the tank than, you know, what they've shown in games. And been pipped in some unlucky ones, and we've spoken about that a little bit as they've gone through. But look, I probably thought they got away with one on the weekend. Like, West Perth really came to play, got to work inside, didn't win the hitouts, but certainly won the clearances. And Keitel, 4 goals, 5, 20 touches. He's pretty special as a player, really, isn't he? He goes pretty well.
0: He continues to defy his age and his body. I mean, he's not ancient by any means. He's in his early 30s now, but yeah, 5-time Bernie Naylor medalist, and I think Aaron Clark will probably pip him this year, but you never know. He might be a chance at number 6.
2: One thing I will say about this season, like, I just think some of these clubs sitting down the bottom, I didn't jump in before with East Freo, but I look at their season as well. We probably haven't given them enough credit for what they've actually been able to do. They've copped Peel at an unfortunate time. They copped West Coast at an unfortunate time. They lost to a kick to Claremont. They've knocked off us. They knocked off Souths. You know, they've had a pretty good year, despite probably at the beginning of the year, I thought a lot of us were, and I certainly was in that boat, thinking that they were probably the ones to really drop away. And although the ladder position is where it is now, you look at them, Swans, you know, Subi above us in 5th, all of those clubs have played really good footy at different periods through this year, and just in some games just haven't been on the winning side, and that's what this year's all been all about. So, yeah, it's one of the tightest comps we've had in a while, and, Subiaco will look to bounce back in the coming weeks, I'm sure, and play a bit of a better brand. They've got a tough challenge this week, though, that's for sure.
0: Even Swans, they have the same record as the Sharks. They've beaten some good teams, and East Perth included in that. So, yeah, it has been a very even season, and I hope West Perth do find a way to win another game, just not against East Seattle, but I'm sure they will find a way to win another game before the end of the season. Aaron Black's 300th, Mitzi, that's for West Perth, so not 300 waffle games. That'll tick over in a few weeks. Will this milestone be reached again? We were there when Tony Knott did it a couple of years ago. Will any other player get to 300?
1: I would say most unlikely, unless Corey Watts wants to play till he's 35.
0: How many games have you played now, Corey?
2: Jeez, I think I'm 95 or 96. So
1: you did your 100 this year.
2: Hopefully, that's the plan.
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11: Yeah, you can. 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So it's time to go to the news and a traffic update as well. 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I think it should be on Spotify and Apple Podcasts as well. So if you want to go back and listen to the full edition of that show with Jacob, Corey and Chris, you can do so in those locations. I am Noah Kendall. I'm going to be here with you for the next hour or so until Matt takes over for Sports Drive at 2 o'clock, so I'm sure he'll do a great job with that. I'll be here till 2 hosting the Thursday Perspective. I'm going to be talking a bit of AFL footy, a bit of waffle footy as well with waffle commentator Ethan Roth. So I'm looking forward to getting him on the show at about 1:40 to chat all things happening in the waffle and the waffle women's. Might talk a bit of Colts as well. So we are looking forward to that. Going to hear from Demons coach Stephen King as well, who spoke to the media recently. But as I said, it has just ticked over 1 o'clock, so it is time to get a news and a traffic update here on Sport FM.
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12: I'm Mark Dransfield. A drop in house prices across capital cities is being blamed on reduced confidence, interest rate hikes and affordability pressures. Domain data for the June quarter shows Melbourne recorded the steepest decline in nearly 4 years. However, in Adelaide, prices rose 4.8% to a record $1.125 million, the strongest quarterly increase of any capital. Chief of Economics and Research Dr. Nicola Powell says units were largely unaffected by the downturn.
13: But what we did see is a nudging
9: downwards of unit prices across most of our capital cities. But I think it's the affordability edge that makes them much more attractive, much more accessible to a broader buyer group.
12: The Prime Minister has opened the National Labor Conference. More than 2,000 members have gathered in Adelaide to debate the party's policy platform over the next 4 days. Anthony Albanese admits some Australians are doing it tough, but claims he's addressing economic issues. He says the country's punching above its weight in a challenging global environment.
13: The work all of us must take from this conference to the country that we love, bringing aspiration in reach of all Australians, creating opportunity for all Australians, delivering real change for all Australians.
12: A man wanted in connection with the 1999 death of a man in a Sydney nightclub will not be extradited from Greece. James Dalamangas was wanted in relation to the death of George Giannopoulos. Greek media is reporting an appeals court has ruled Australia's request did not meet the legal requirements for extradition. Tens of thousands of teachers in Victoria have walked out of classrooms today to strike as their pay dispute drags on. Thousands have rallied in the city, marching on state parliament after almost a year of failed negotiations. Drivers in New South Wales are being assured there is no plan to replace the human review of mobile phone and seatbelt camera images with AI. The technology is currently used to scan images, but new tender documents sparked suggestions that officials are planning to expand its use. Transport boss Josh Murray says they're just updating their systems.
14: All camera-related fines, though, are double-checked by a real person after they're detected and before they proceed to an infringement notice. And that system works well. There is no plan to change it.
12: Work crews have begun the delicate operation to paint over the giant Pam the Bird graffiti on Melbourne's Balti Bridge. Peter Munro at Transurban says it'll be a painstaking operation over the next 3 days.
15: We actually have to paint over it because one of the most important things of this job, it's not the easiest and most straightforward job, and it's not something you do every day, like going out and painting your house. The reason we're painting over it is we want to make sure we're very protective of the Yarra River below. We'll be sending crews up today, up the 140-metre pylon, and they'll be coming down on ropes to begin the job of painting over.
12: And the World Health Organization says the number of fatalities from the current Ebola outbreak in the Democratic Republic of Congo and Uganda has

0: 102 kilos, he'll be a huge boost for the side.
1: Well, there's the smallest team in the AFL last week on average height in the whole competition, so Max is going to help. He's a big man. You know, the ability to get the ball to ground, we're the most intercepted team against in the air over the last 4 or 5 weeks, and it's been a challenge, so that will help.
0: Tonight, the Crows host the Pies. Round 21 NRL action kicks off tonight with the Eels hosting the Panthers. Penrith will be without fullback Dylan Edwards, who's ruled out with a head gash suffered in last weekend's loss to Brisbane. And new Wallabies coach Les Kiss has unveiled his first test squad for the upcoming series against Japan. Lachlan Gray has details.
2: The Kiss era may be over at Queensland, but there's a distinct Reds flavour to his first national side. Uncapped centre Isaac Henry has been called into the 34-man Wallabies squad as cover for the injured Len Ikitau. Reds trio Hunter Paisami, Carter Gordon and Jos Nasser also named after missing last week's win over Italy, but the headline act is Lukan Salakayalotto, once overlooked by former coach Joe Schmidt, now back in Wallabies gold. Harry Wilson retains the captaincy ahead of the two-test Japan series that will see Australia face a familiar foe in Eddie Jones.
0: Lachlan Gray reporting, Australian Independent Radio News.
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4: There's been a crash on the Mitchell Freeway heading southbound before Mounts Bay Road at the city. Very busy delays through there at the moment, both directions. Got a breakdown on the Mitchell Freeway southbound at the entry from Stevenson Avenue and Stirling. Slight delay there. And still that broken down truck from before, Tonkin Highway northbound just after Mills Road West in Marton. And got emergency roadworks happening, Great Eastern Highway. It's city bound between Bolton Avenue and Resort Drive in Burswood. The right lane closed. 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It's Jason's latest traffic on 91.3 Sport FM.
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14: It's currently 16.9 degrees here in Perth. The max today will hit 19 degrees a little bit later on this afternoon. We can look at the next few days as well. Tomorrow it'll be sunny and 19 degrees for the Derby. Saturday mostly sunny and 20, and then Sunday some rain around and 19.
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0: Yeah, big thanks for joining me today here on the Thursday Perspective on 91.3 Sport FM, Perth's sports leader. Of course, we had to cut the rerun of Waffle World short, as I mentioned, so you can go back and listen to that along with all of our shows and all of our interviews via the Sport FM website, sportfm.com.au, or on the Community Radio Plus app as well. So you can go back and listen to them. You can listen to the this morning's edition of Sports Breakfast, which I'm sure was a good one with Jacob and Wayne, as it always is. Sports Connection, another good edition of that. Sports Drive will be right after me. You can go back and listen to every episode of that as well. That'll be with Matt Grubilich, who always does a great job on that particular show. And he will be on again right after me at 2 o'clock. So I'll be seeing you through until that time. Very much looking forward to that. And I'm very much looking forward to chatting to my guest today, who is Ethan Roth, who is a Waffle and Waffle W commentator who always does a great job commentating that. He works on the Colts as well, so I'll be asking him about that, asking him about what's happening in the Waffle Colts, the Waffle Women's, and he'll be joining me at 1:40. So very much looking forward to that discussion with Ethan. Of course, there's plenty of footy going on. It is Derby Week, so in the AFL, so West Coast and Freo will be going toe-to-toe tomorrow night in the 63rd edition of the Derby. The Eagles will be heavy, heavy underdogs, of course. That's a rivalry which historically has been dominated by West Coast, but in recent times has very much narrowed, and Fremantle have dominated. I think off the top of my head, I want to say it's 8 of the last 9 I think they've won. The Eagles' only win in recent times was in 2024 in round 6, where Harley Reid had that breakout game, and Jake Waterman kicked 5. Elliot Yeo won the medal in that one. So that's the only time the Eagles have been able to beat Fremantle in recent seasons. So yeah, the Dockers flying 3 games clear on top. They'll be trying to make it 4 with a win over West Coast. Of course, Sydney play the Giants a little bit later on in the weekend. So a couple of derbies on offer. They call it the Derby, I think, in Sydney. The Giants hosting Sydney at NG Stadium. So very much looking forward to that clash as well. Of course, tonight's game is between the Adelaide Crows and Collingwood. I'm fascinated to see how this one plays out. Adelaide don't have Darcy Fogarty. He was suspended for a few games last week, so I'm looking forward to that matchup. There's been a few changes for Adelaide. So, yeah, as I said, Fogarty's suspended. Braden Cook is out. Mark Keane as well is out with an illness. So the ins for them, Finbar Maley, who played a bit for North last year, has played a couple of games, I think, earlier in the season for the Crows. He comes in. Taylor Walker is back for them. Straight swap there for Fogarty. And Nick Murray comes in for the Crows as well. And, of course, for the Pies, Jeremy Howard's back for them. Sam Swadling is their only out. So I'm sure Matt will run through that game in a little bit more detail later on. Collingwood, who are on a bit of a winning run at the moment, looking to make it another win over the Crows. The Crows, of course, Collingwood derailed their season last year in that qualifying final. So Adelaide will be trying to get some revenge for that. Adelaide did beat them in round 1 this season at the MCG. Tomorrow's game is between Melbourne and Geelong. I've got some audio of Stephen King's press conference to play a little bit later on. We might get to that after the first break. Melbourne flying this year, probably the feel-good story of the AFL season. They're 6 on the ladder. Geelong are floundering a little bit at the moment, sitting down in 9th. So that's an interesting game. Melbourne are actually favourites in that one. They haven't lost, I don't think, at the MCG this year. So, yeah, can't wait to see how they handle that Friday night game against Geelong. They very much deserve that prime time slot. As I said, we're going to be talking Waffle with Ethan Roth a little bit later, so I'll get to that in a second. Some other stuff going on in the AFL. Still Sidebottom. He's likely to retire at the end of this season. Tom Morris was reporting that last night, I believe it was, on Channel 7. So, yeah, a great career for him. Obviously played in that Collingwood flag in 2010, also in 2023 as well. So what a great player he has been for Collingwood. Him and Scott Pendlebury have really been the, I guess, stalwarts of Collingwood over the last decade or so. So, yeah, great career still signed, but I'm still got a bit to go. Hopefully he can have a big impact for them in the back half of the season. We mentioned the Derby. Jake Waterman, he has kicked 3 goals in his last 7 games at Optus Stadium. So he'll be trying to make that 8 in a row in the Derby. Interesting to see how he plays in that one. I think he's pretty inaccurate in the first edition of the Derby. Might have kicked 1 goal, 3 in that one. So it was a tough game for him in the first Derby. He has turned his form around, kicked 5 straight last week against Brisbane. So I reckon if he has a big game, the Eagles can maybe make it a little bit closer than what some might think. Although I still think Freo should get the job done pretty comfortably. Another little fact as well. So North Melbourne, they are in action this week up against St Kilda. So North Melbourne's run home. I want to touch on this as well because I have a little bit of a fact regarding their run home. So in their last few games, they have got St Kilda this week. Then they have got Hawthorn, then the Bulldogs, then Geelong, and then the Swans to round out the season, do North Melbourne. Their last 48 games against those 5 teams combined, they have not won a single game. They're 0-48 in their last 48 games, as I said, against those 5 teams. So they are really, really struggling against those teams, and it's hard to see how they can turn that form around. They have really been terrible for a while. They have shown a lot of improvement this year, so let's hope they can snap that streak and win one of these 5 remaining games. Some other news as well. I might ask Ethan about this when I bring him on. So Harper Banfield, the son of Drew Banfield and the brother of Charlie, who plays over at the Saints at the moment, he is set to debut for the Waffle Eagles on Saturday. So Ethan might have a better insight into what kind of player Harper is for or might be throughout his career. So I'm very much looking forward to seeing him playing for the Waffle Eagles. Some other footy news as well. That Australia versus Ireland game at North Sydney Oval is officially a sellout. That'll be on August the 1st. So very much looking forward to that clash. It's going to be a bit different to the normal international rules games because it's actually just going to be a footy game. It's not going to be a hybrid Gaelic football game. It is just going to be a straight-up game of AFL Women's. That is on August the 1st, as I said, at North Sydney Oval. We did sell out. There was some talk that it should move to the SCG, but the AFL has decided to keep it at North Sydney Oval. Bit of a weird decision for mine. I think you could move it to the bigger stadium and get a bigger crowd. I thought that that would have been a smart decision, but they've decided not to go that way. Let's turn our attention to a little bit of cricket news, because earlier in the week, the Aussie selectors, they named the squad for the Bangladesh tests, which are going to be taking place in August. A 13-player squad was announced for that tour. First time Bangladesh have actually been down here for a test tour since 2003. So this is the squad that Australia named, pretty much a full-strength squad. Thought this might have been a chance to blow some youngsters, but they haven't gone that way. They've selected Pat Cummins, obviously, as the captain. The rest of the squad, Scott Boland, Alex Carey, Cam Green, Josh Hazlewood, Travis Head, Josh Inglis, Manus Labuschagne, Nathan Lyon, Steve Smith, Mitchell Starc, Jake Weatherald, and Bo Webster. So that's a pretty full-strength squad. They'll obviously have to choose between those 4 fast bowlers, Cummins, Boland, Starc, and Hazlewood, which one they decide to leave out. It's probably between Hazlewood and Boland. They'll also have to decide whether Josh Inglis is in the 11 or whether they go with Green and Bo Webster in that 11. But, full-strength squad for the Aussies in those tests. One of them is in Darwin, the first one. That starts on August the 13th. And then the second one is on August the 22nd, and that is up at the Great Barrier Reef Arena in Mackay. So I'm very much looking forward to seeing those tests. I love test cricket when it's in August, a bit of a different look. It'd be interesting to see how those pitchers up there play as well. Haven't played some tests in Darwin for a long time, Australia, so, and I don't think Mackay's ever had a test, so that'll be great to see how Australia goes in that series. I guess you imagine they should get the job comfortably, especially if they have a full strength squad available to them. The other news is that the Commonwealth Games are starting tonight. That's flown under the radar a little bit. Haven't really seen too much discussion about that. Hopefully it's... I know it's a reduced edition of the Commonwealth Games, maybe less sports than what there's been in previous years. It was meant to be in Melbourne initially, but the Victorian government, they pulled out of it, and in the end they have given it to Glasgow. So Glasgow will be hosting it. And, yeah, a reduced version of the Commonwealth Games, which is a bit of a shame, but I suppose you got to do whatever you can to get it up and going. We're going to go to a quick break here on the Thursday Perspective, and I just spoke about that Melbourne-Geelong game and how well the Ds are going this year. Let's hear from Stephen King in his press conference on the other side of this break.
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0: Yeah, welcome back to the Thursday Perspective here on 91.3 Sport FM. The Ds are in action tomorrow night against the Cats, as I said. A bit of injury news floating around about them. Jack Viney, he's back training, so great to see him back on the training track for Melbourne. Stephen King will touch on that in the audio that I'm about to play in a second. I know Daniel Turner, he sustained cracked ribs in that game against North Melbourne at Marvel last weekend, so he'll be out for a while, up to a month, apparently, according to AFL.com. Collided with Jake Lever in that one, so yeah, they'll miss him, I'm sure. Tranquoth Jath as well was cleared of a calf strain, but plantaris rupture instead, so he is yet to be ruled out of that game against Geelong, I don't think. Stephen King, I'm sure, will touch on that in his press conference. Let's hear from the D's coach.
12: Stephen, just, I know every week sort of you try and treat it on merit, but coming up against your old side, how much of a different spin does that put on things?
13: Oh, I think it's more the occasion of the magnitude of the game. For us to get a Friday night game at the MCG against a quality opponent, we've been sort of craving this for a while, so there's that part of it. And then, yeah, obviously spending the last couple of years there working at that footy club, having great respect and understanding of the way they go about it as a footy club, it gives you a bit more of an insight. But I think their personnel is a little bit different as well. I think the game continually evolves and changes. So whilst understanding what they do, I think my focus is more on how we want to play and go about it. But yeah, it's certainly a privilege to play at a game that's shaping finals and on the big stage. We were looking forward to it.
12: Chris said there's a danger that you can overthink things when it comes up against an old side. Do you think there's a danger in that?
13: Yeah, certainly. I think you can give your players too much information. Sometimes ignorance is bliss. You go about what you need to control and what you need to take care of as a team. So there's some things, I think, the way you plan to try and beat a team like Geelong, but if you outline every little point in detail and position around what they're doing, you forget about yourself. So I thought that was really sound advice from Chris, one I'll take on board. That I think if you looked at all their strengths and weapons that they have as a team, you've got to be careful what message you sell to your own players, so certainly take note of that.
3: You're used to that Sunday afternoon slot, and the boys gassed up and excited for Friday night?
13: Yeah, I think so. We had Anzac Eve was our last one at the G, so this one, it's great. I think we've been craving and playing a brand of footy that I think stacks up, that people want to watch. So to get this prime time slot's a great recognition for our playing group for what they've been doing throughout the year, and we want to make sure we do the occasion proud by playing a brand of footy that even neutrals watching all go, that was entertaining and a good game of footy.
3: A message for the fans out there who might be just weighing up whether or not to spend their Friday night at the G?
13: I'd definitely come along, especially Melbourne supporters. I think, we'd love to see you there, and even I'd love to see as many Geelong supporters drive up the highway for it. So I think it's going to be a cracking game of footy. They play a brand of football that challenges you, and that's what we're trying to do as well. And albeit in our infancy, we're slowly evolving into something that hopefully can take our best game to Geelong this week and really set our year up.
3: Any texts or calls this week from some of your old friends?
13: Oh, not really. I try to avoid the blatant one today or this week would be a bit sort of I think usually when you're a week or two out, you sort of drop off the phone calls, but I'm sure a few will come after the game.
3: What about if someone had told you last year when you took this job that in round 20 you'd be playing Geelong and you'd be higher than them on the ladder, how would you have responded?
13: I'm not sure. I think, as I said all along, I felt like from what I experienced at the start of the year throughout pre-season, what I saw internally gave me great optimism around what I had at my disposal. But you're never quite sure when you're a first-time coach, not playing against opposition, how it's going to transfer and translate into the season proper. So, I knew I had something special here brewing with the group that we had and the type of characters that we have here at our footy club and the staff that I get to work with every day. And, I don't really compare us to other teams. And, that's, for me, I can't control how Geelong seasons goes and what they're doing as a club. But I knew we'd be able to challenge teams. For how long we'd be able to sustain it in-game or week-to-week was something that was a bit of an unknown, but I feel like that's almost been a bit of a strength of ours as well, that we've probably gone under the radar a bit. We're probably described as being flashy and entertaining, but I think there's been a bit of grit that's been building underneath with our contests and the way we're defending the ground now as well. So it's starting to come into place. Our pieces, I think, as a game as a whole now, are starting to complement each other well, but we still have got a long way to go to be where we want to be and to really challenge the top teams in the competition. We need to own the occasions like this one on Friday night.
14: What do you want to see more of from your side at the moment?
13: Oh, I just think more of everything. I think us at our best, I think we're as good as any team in the competition. For me, being the old school coach, I'd love to see it for four quarters. We're still craving and searching for that consistency in game, but we are still pretty young. I think even the last couple of weeks we've played teams that probably the footy world think are young teams, and we've been younger than them. So we've still got experience. We've still got a lot of young players finding their feet. And with that, there is some peaks and troughs within games and moments. But, I think for me, we're just craving four-quarter performances. And it really then takes the pressure off the outcome. It just helps us drive what we want to do for longer and sustain that.
14: Eddie Cover-Turner in the back half.
13: Yeah, it's going to be a big loss because I think he's one of the best key defenders in the game. So we've got options. We've got main training today. So, there's a few there. Tommy McDonald, Lucas Cook's back from injury, Xavier Taylor. So there's a few options. Petty's available this week, so he can easily swing down back as well for us. So we'll get through training today and sit down as a match committee and work out what looks best against Geelong's forwards as well.
14: And Vonnie?
13: Yeah, Vonnie's out there. He'll be training today, which is great. So a step forward and just see how he goes, gets through today, ticks it off and see how he recovers.
14: So it's a long turnaround from last week. You said you were very close to ruling him out.
13: I think he's obviously had a couple of sessions. We got to a point where he's recovered well. So hopefully sometimes when you increase load, your body either sort of shuts down or actually responds well, and he's taken a couple of steps forward now. So maybe he might have just broken through that barrier where he can string a couple of sessions together and go from there.
12: So just in terms of how well you're going, is in season, is a return this season AFL level in play for Jack?
13: I don't want to put any sort of timeline on it, because he could get through three quarters of the session today and pull up a bit lame, and so we just sort of, I don't think we're there saying, hey, I think anything's a bonus for Jack. Just seeing him out there today training would be great for the boys.
12: Is your mind still at least open to it? Do you haven't closed the
13: door? You never close the door on any player. Likewise, I try not to talk too much about players that are injured as well, because there's not much I can do about it. You just obviously work with the players that are available and make sure you get the best out of them, and it's a nice, you know, little treat when you get back, when you get some depth back in your list. And that's, I think at the moment, we've had some players that have been out for a long time starting to return. It actually gives you a bit more depth, which is, you know, great for spots in the team.
14: Sounds like good news on CJ. How big a chance is he playing?
13: Yeah, he's a chance. So I think the way it sort of happened, we thought, oh no, he's in a bit of strife here. Yeah, he's a chance. So he'll train and warm up today, and if he can get through the session, he'll be available. But that's a bit of a wait and see to how he responds out there today.
14: Salem too?
13: Yep, Salem played full game VFL. So he's played a half, then a full game on the weekend. And yeah, we just need to work out, has he done enough? He was out for such a long time. But it's great seeing him back around being available and playing footy.
12: Tassie's got a coach now in place, as you know.
13: Yep.
12: How real now does that threat become? It wasn't already of players getting poached by
13: Tassie. I don't think it's a threat, but it's real. I think most teams now, most clubs would be sitting down with their strategy of a list management team, sort of working out how you protect your assets as best you can. I think, as you've seen with some numbers that are getting thrown around, there's going to be some pretty tough decisions for some young players to make. So that's going to be interesting, and that'll disrupt the market a bit, I would have thought. And even for quality staff that you have at your club, I think they're going to come for the best people, best players, best characters in the game. And, I don't think you can worry too much about it. You just have to make sure you provide an environment where your people are really happy and you're getting the best out of them every week, and they're comfortable with that, knowing that they're maximising their time in the game. So I guess, like any time a player hits free agency, they're going to test the market, and the market will come for them. But I feel like that's a sign that you're either playing great footy or your program's in pretty good shape.
14: You often talk about your brand and wanting to put, you know, bums on seats and that style. What was the moment, or when did you realise that was the brand that you wanted to play as a coach when you did get the chance?
13: For me, I think the game's changing. If you want to fight with the best teams in the competition, they score quickly and they put score on the board. So, yeah, I think for me, all players get drafted because they've got talent and they can play. So you still have to respect the contest and defence side of the game. That's an absolute, you know, must. That's a must. But players love to show express themselves with ball in hand and play the game. That's why they're all here, because they can play. So I just felt like if we sit on the back foot and absorb pressure all game, it's going to break at some point. So the game now shifts more in momentum than ever before, and you have to make sure you can capitalise when you've got it. And I just felt like, although it's not a number, but if you can't put 100 points on a board now and fight with the big boys, you're sort of down a weight class or two. So you just got to make sure you've got the ability to do that when the time's required. And there's not every game is played in the conditions where that's possible. So it's not a KPI of ours at all. But I'd like to think we're a team that can challenge in each phase of the game. But with ball in hand, I think it's important against the best teams.
12: You speak about free agency, Tom Sparrow.
13: Yep.
12: You've spoken about being confident about him staying. What is it that gives you confidence that he's getting ridiculous money elsewhere?
13: Yep.
12: To make a move that he stays put?
13: I'm just really confident because I know how Tom plays for us week in, week out. The heart and soul player that he is. The history he's got here already as a premiership player, but also the carrot that he could potentially be part of a new era here and be a bridge between two sort of eras and challenge for another premiership. So for me, I'm just confident Tommy's playing his best possible footy, and it's obviously him. He's an amazing athlete and a great player, but also the environment that he gets to showcase that each week as well. Hopefully he can reflect on that a bit as well and enjoy it. So I look at Tom Sparrow and the way he's playing, and to me it's someone who's all in and heavily invested. I understand he'll have decisions to make, and I'm thrilled he's showing the footy world the talent that he's got. That's my job. I want every player that plays for me and plays for our footy club to maximise their time in the game, and it's just great to see Tom Sparrow show the footy world what he's got, because if he did leave, which would be really unfortunate, I'd be shattered, but you know, he's maximising his time in the game. And I could sleep well at night knowing that we gave him an environment where he could play his best footy. In saying that, you know, yeah, we'll fight tooth and nail to keep him. He's very important for us. And for me, he's the prototype of any midfielder a coach would want. An uncompromising, unconditional two-way runner that, you know, now you're starting to see him now really play on instinct and, you know, show the footy world what he can do with ball in hand. So he's almost the complete player.
14: The footy you're playing at the moment, do you feel you can finish the season inside the top four?
13: Well, we'll recall fourth at the moment on percentage. So I feel like anything's possible with this team and this group. But what I feel and what I believe, we have to now go in action. And, you know, we've got Geelong Friday night. I think that's a huge game in terms of us, you know, where we want to get to. That probably could solidify our spot. And I could, you know, use that F word. But that's what's on this game, which is great. But, yeah, there's no reason why. I don't fear any team in the competition. The challenge for us is, can we sustain it for four quarters? And, yeah, there's still five games to go. And we play some pretty handy teams in the next 5 weeks. So, you know, the schedule, the fixture will give us great feedback as to where we're at. But, yeah, we're looking forward to having a swing at everyone we face.
0: There you go. Stephen King talking to the media. Hasn't he done such a great job this year as Melbourne coach? They were nowhere near the finals over the past couple of seasons, but they have really been able to pick it up, and they've done a great job to get up to six on the ladder. They're pushing top four at the moment. So Melbourne, if they can finish the season strongly, who knows what they can end up achieving in this season. Big weekend of the Waffle and Waffle W, a bit of Colts Reserves action as well. Of course, the AFL Derby is on, so it's a huge weekend of WA footy. And commentator Ethan Roth is going to join me on the show after this break to discuss everything that is going on in the world of WA footy at the moment. I'm very much looking forward to that chat. That'll be coming up right after our break here, our second break here on the Thursday Perspective. We might go to that break right now, and hopefully we're chatting to Ethan Roth on the other side of this.
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0: Yeah, welcome back to 91.3 Sport FM. Let's get straight to it. Let's chat all things WA footy with my guest today, Waffle and Waffle W commentator Ethan Roth has joined me on the show. Ethan, thanks so much for coming on, mate.
18: Thanks, Noah. Thanks for having me.
0: Nah, happy to have you on. What game are you on? Are you calling any of the league games this weekend?
18: Having a spell from the league games this week, but I'll be on for Waffle W game of the round between Perth and East Fremantle, which is really an 8-point game when you look at it. So, yeah, both teams can really lock away a final spot. So it's almost a little finals preview in itself. Looking forward to that at Mineral Resources Park on Saturday.
0: Yeah, should be a cracker. What are you expecting from this game? Obviously, as you said, really crucial game, a bit of an 8-point game, as you said. You're looking forward to this one. What are you expecting could be the difference between these two teams?
18: Yeah, well, Perth, they're fifth on the ladder, you could almost argue they should be a lot higher than that. They challenged Perth, they challenged Claremont, I should say, a fortnight ago. They only lost by 3 points after leading at three-quarter time against the back-to-back reigning Premier. So even though East Fremantle were third on the ladder, they've exceeded expectations themselves. They've had a lot of turnover this year, but a lot of their state 16s and 18s representatives are having an early go at Waffle W footy, and I think for them it's probably paying off a lot sooner than they would realise. So, I think Perth at home will be tough to beat. I think Isabella Shannon's one of the most form players in the competition, last year's runner-up in the Dara Kurt medal. She's added a lot more goal-kicking ability to her game. Last year was a midfielder who could really only win the ball, but now she's so dangerous up forward. You only have to look a few weeks ago at a 30 disposal, 6 goal performance, also had 30 and 3 not too long after that as well. So she'll be a hard player to shut down for East Fremantle's sake, but I think this could go anyway. But I think Perth might just get the job done. They've had some close games that have gone either way, but I think it's due for them to get a win, and it's hard to believe they're only in their second year in this competition. So if they can bag the final spot, then this could go a long way for them, potentially shaking up the finals in August.
0: Swans and Claremont, they're so far ahead of the rest of the competition at the moment in the Waffle W, 12 wins each. Next best, East Fremantle with 9. I mean, what's separating those two teams from the rest of the comp?
18: Yeah, well, we know Claremont just keep doing it. Their program through Jack Schwartz just keeps going from strength to strength. They lose players. Like, they lost Juliet Kelly to Adelaide earlier in the year. They lose players to injury. Matilda Sargent out for the season with a devastating ACL injury. But they just continue to have that next player up mentality. They did drop a game to Subiaco on the weekend in a one-point thriller, which was their first loss to Subiaco in 4 years. But Subiaco were playing for to keep their own season alive. Claremont, just their talent. Obviously, their resources across all grades have, there's been a lot made of that, but it's credit to them. And Swan District's just their list build as well. Like, a lot of young players playing their role. Their star started, up forward. They've got 4 goal kickers who can get you on their day. Ash Sharp's leading the goal kicking for the competition, the Joanne Huggins Award. You've got Emily Maguire up there. You've got Summer Yarren, who's come into her own. Chloe Riley as well, 2-time leading goal kicker East Freo. So they've just got so many options, both those teams. And yes, they've got the star players, the Jamie Henrys, the Jamie Harkins of the world, but they've also got the improvement of the younger players at every end of the ground.
0: Yeah, obviously, the two teams from the grand final last year. Do you reckon Claremont can do it again, go all the way, or can Swans maybe get some revenge this season? Do you have a tip for the flag?
18: Yeah, I do think it's going to be these two teams meeting in the grand final, which would be great to see, considering it was 1-point thriller, and I guess the final series last year as a whole was 4 points, the combined margin. So, yeah, would not definitely rule out Claremont. I think it would take a brave person to rule them out from doing the triple premiership pursuit. But Swan District, I think, they're as primed as ever to go one step better. So I think it will be a grand final rematch. And you know what? I'm gonna say Swans. I think they're going to get redemption, and it would be very, very sweet if they did.
0: Let's have a look at the league. There's all this talk about Peel at the moment in their league being so dominant, but they're only actually one game ahead of Perth at the moment. Do you think any of those teams below them, be it Perth, South Fremantle, maybe even Claremont, although their form is sliding a bit, but do you reckon any of the teams below them can actually beat Peel for the flag this year?
18: Look, I think it's going to be hard to beat Peel Thunder. Obviously, as you said, a lot have been made of those Dockers players. Jeremy Sharp's probably the front runner for the stand-o, but at the moment, they did have a bye last week, so they were think Subiaco, they'll go in warm favourites against them this weekend. I think South Fremantle starting to find some of their better footy. They had an ugly win against Swan Districts on the weekend where they were down at every single break and didn't score a goal in the third quarter. But if they can get Matty Parker fit and firing, it's just a lot of footy this year, and that'll go a long way. Perth, still not overly convinced with them. Obviously, they broke that almost 3-year decade hurdle of winning a final last year. So that monkey is off the back for them, and they did have a great comeback behind Victor of East Freo on the weekend. But yeah, still not overly convinced they can match with the best team week in, week out. And Claremont, well, they've had a history of stumbling over one of the last hurdles as well. So they started the year like a house on fire. But, they're still wanting to find some of their better footy as well. So we know you only have to qualify, but I think top three, that double chance can be crucial. And I think it's going to have to be one of the second or third place teams at the moment, being Perth or South Fremantle, to challenge Peel Thunder. But I guess in Peel Thunder's favour, the Fremantle obviously doing super well at the top of the AFL ladder, likewise Peel. So unless there's any sort of restrictions that come in or capping of players in finals, I think potentially might see their fourth premiership in the last decade.
0: Yeah, East Fremantle, they really took it up to Perth, didn't they? That was a bit of a shattering loss for the Sharks, wasn't it, on the weekend?
18: Yeah, it was. They'll be disappointed with that. Like, I know a lot of people will say, oh, well, they weren't favourites to win it and that sort of thing, but they were in a very commanding position to win the game. And Yeah, it's been a long year for them. They've been riddled by, you know, losing the likes of Mitch Zatto and Milan Murdoch Friday. They didn't even start, which is obviously great for them to get their dreams at the top level. But then Jack Avery, they lost round one, and their reserves are doing it tough at the moment as well. So availability and, I guess, some tired bodies out there, they are just limping for the finish line a little bit. But credit to the young players, like Jack Cleaver's gone to another level this year, and Oscar Smart's been a fine recruit, has adapted well to Waffle footy. So a bit of a down year for East Fremantle, but with all those things considered, they're still putting the effort in, week out.
0: Yeah, it's been great for them. You mentioned Jack Cleaver. Mitzi's been big Christmasopolis on this station of that Jack Cleaver could, you know, make it to the AFL in the way that Milan Murdoch has and succeed at that level. Do you reckon that he could do that as well if he got the chance?
18: Yeah, 100%. I think he's suited to the modern game. Like, big body, work rate is there. I think left footer, which adds a point of difference in the end for him. And obviously comes from a really good family. His sister Georgie playing the Eagles in the AFLW. But yeah, this season, he's averaging over 26 disposals, hits the scoreboard as well. Hasn't done it in a few weeks, but you cast your mind back to that derby on the long weekend. And he was the reason why East Fremantle were able to upset South Ferrer. So I think he's the player that steps up and thrives on the big stage. And yeah, he's only still 22 years of age. So Milan got picked up when he was 25, 26. So if not this year, then I think he's quite the type that will be determined to put in the work and see what happens. But I guess for East Fremantle State, they won't want to lose another one of their star midfielders.
0: Yeah, I might. Let's run through all the league games. I reckon I'll get a tip from you for each one. So we'll start with East Perth and Claremont. What are you expecting in this one?
18: Yeah, East Perth, another team that's been sort of unpredictable. Their best is, you know, as good as a team that has been in the last three grand finals, but their worst is also left to be desired, I should say. But I think, yeah, Claremont will get the job. They'll want to sort of make sure that they're not leaving up for chance in the end to make the finals. So I tip Claremont, even though it's away from home.
0: All right, Peel Thunder and Subiaco. It might be a tough ask for Subi in this one. You going Peel in this one?
18: I will be, but Subiaco coming off a high-scoring game and a high-scoring win against West Perth in the end. So hopefully for their sake, confidence can be taken out of that. And yeah, I'll tip the Thunder, but Subiaco, I think, sort of said to a few people this year, I think they're having a bit more of a longer-term approach. Of course, they want to make the finals this year and they're still very much in the contention, but I think, yeah, that gap between sort of the recruits that they got in and the young players coming through the Colts is a bit too much at the moment, but I think it will pay dividends in the long run under Jared Schofield. So I'll tip Peel Thunder in this one, though. I think they'll get the job done pretty comfortably.
0: All right. Third of the three games. This one's at 4:30 out at Joondalup, West Perth and West Coast. Dragon the Falcons, maybe a chance of their second win here, or should the Eagles get it done?
18: They're a chance, but you cast your mind back to round two. West Coast won pretty well. West Perth came back late, but it was a 15-point win for West Coast on that day. And yeah, West Perth, you know, they did challenge Subiaco, but yeah, I think the Eagles, like, and we don't tip them too much in this competition, but they have had one of their best years since their inaugural year in 2019. They've been able to get six wins together. I argue they should have a few more, but I'll tip the Eagles, which I haven't done too much over the journey.
0: All right, let's, well, I guess we already ran through the Perth-East Fremantle game and the W, so let's run through the other three games. South Fremantle and Subi on Saturday out there at Fremantle Oval. What do you think might take place in this one?
18: I think South Fremantle will be too good, but if Subiaco can carry that desperation that they did into the second last game, it might be their last game if they don't win. They need everything to go right. They need to win this and win the next game and then hope East Fremantle lose. So I'll tip South Fremantle. Keanna Lee's just coming into the team. She's averaging four goals the last 2 weeks, which is probably a missing link for them, that spearhead up forward, which, you know, they lost Dobby Hugger over the off-season, who was their leading goal kicker, and they found that late through a late-season recruit that's come in. So South Fremantle coming off a strong win against East Perth, and I think they'll win here and end Subiaco's season and keep their finals hopes alive as well in the process.
0: Swans taking on Peel out in Bassendean. Peel, they still haven't won a game yet in the Waffle W, 15 rounds in. What's going on there for the Thunder? They're really struggling.
18: Yeah, it is unfortunate. And, it's happened, you know, not just this year. They've struggled for a little while. People probably forget they were very successful when Ella Roberts was back there as a 14, 15-year-old winning flags in 2021, 2020 and the like. And ever since then, it has been tough going for them. And, yeah, I think this will be a matter of what the final margin will be. Swan Districts haven't necessarily put sides away below them too much, although they have been winning. But this game, when they last met in round 10, it was a 90-point win down in Mandarin. Ash Sharp kicked eight goals. Jamie Henry had close to 50 disposals from memory. So it might just be a matter of those two players, you know, improving their individual seasons. I don't think it's going to be too much of a arm wrestle in this one.
0: And Sunday, the Royals and the Falcons. What are you expecting to see in this one?
18: Look, West Perth should win, but unfortunately for them, they are their final run or final hopes over now. And East Perth, you know, I know they want to sort of spoil the party for more teams, even though what I just said about West Perth. But yeah, West Perth should win. Not to say they've checked out or anything like that, but it has been a bit of a disappointing end to the season for them. They've got a couple who are likely to go on the AFLW draft as well, so it's probably going to be the final couple of weeks that the likes of Kara Zdzielewski, the WA18's MVP in the ruck, and also Lexi Strachan, amongst some others, potentially will play for West Perth. So hopefully for their sake, they can put on a good showing in their final couple of games for West Perth and get a win here at Old Pacific Stadium.
0: All right, before I let you go, the AFL Derby tomorrow night. I think you're a Dockers fan, aren't you? You're going to be watching this one?
18: Yeah, sure will be. I will be there. And, yeah, nothing's guaranteed. Obviously, in Derby, you cast your mind back to 2024, where Harley Reid broke the game open. But you'd hope Fremantle get the job done, even if it isn't, you know, the highest stakes that we've ever seen in the Derby.
0: No, not the highest stakes that has been in the past. But still, yeah, always worth watching. Ethan Roth, thanks so much for joining me on the show today, mate.
18: Thanks, Noah. Have a good afternoon.
0: There he goes. Ethan Roth does a great job commentating the Waffle and the Waffle W. Does plenty of other work as well. So he is an expert in all things WA footy, and I thank him for joining the show today. Yeah, as we said, big weekend of WA footy. So very much looking forward to those Waffle games. We touched on the Peel Thunder Subiaco game in the men's in the league. That game is on Sport FM. That's our Sport FM game of the day at 2:30. Bounce down there between Peel and Subi. So I imagine the guys will be on air from Mandra at about 2:10. So very much looking forward to listening to that clash on Sport FM. And then in the Waffle W as well, we touched on the East Perth West Perth game. That is our Sport FM game of the day on Sunday in the Waffle W, the penultimate round of the Waffle women's season. So looking forward to listening to those two clashes here on Sport FM. All right, let's go to our last break. And when we return, we'll wrap up the show here on the Thursday Perspective.
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0: 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Hey, if you want to go back and listen to my chat with Ethan Roth, you can do that. 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Enjoyed that chat about all the Waffle W action coming up this weekend, and we touched on the Derby as well. I mentioned at the start of the hour the Comm Games, the Commonwealth Games, are starting tonight, and we're very much looking forward to it. The track and field star Nina Kennedy, she made a name for herself at the Olympics in 2024 in Paris. She'll be Australia's flag bearer for the opening ceremony at these games. So, yeah, these were, of course, meant to be in Victoria. So it was going to be in regional Victoria. Yeah, so it was going to be centred in Geelong, Ballarat, Bendigo and Gippsland. The opening ceremony was going to be in Melbourne. But the state government in Victoria, they pulled out of the decision because of the cost of blowouts. So in the end, it has been handed to Glasgow. So, of course, there's reduced sports than normal. So hockey, diving, badminton, beach volleyball, cricket, road cycling, mountain biking, rhythmic gymnastics, rugby sevens, squash, table tennis, triathlon and wrestling have all been canned. So that's quite a few number of sports that have been removed from the games. A lot of changes have been made. The sports that are left are 3-on-3 basketball and 3-on-3 wheelchair basketball, artistic gymnastics, athletics and para-athletics, bowls and para-bowls, boxing, judo, netball, para-powerlifting and weightlifting, swimming and para-swimming, and then track cycling and para-track cycling. So, yeah, a significantly reduced version of the Commonwealth Games, but still looking forward to watching it anyway. So, yeah, can't wait to see how Australia goes at that event in Glasgow. Time to wrap things up because it is just about 2 o'clock, so it's time for the news and for a traffic update as well. Matt Grubelich is just about to settle into the sports drive chair for the next few hours, and he'll do a great job, as I'm sure he always does, chatting all things going on in the world of sport. Huge thanks to everyone who listened. A huge thanks to my guest today, Ethan Roth. And thanks so much for listening here to the Thursday Perspective on 91.3 Sport FM.

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2: I'm Mark Dransfield. The Prime Minister has railed against One Nation and its leader Pauline Hanson without mentioning either by name. Anthony Albanese's used his speech to the National Labor Conference in Adelaide to blast Conservative politics. Latest polling shows One Nation's primary vote is equal to that of Labor at 30%. Mr Albanese says being a party of grievance without any solutions doesn't work.
3: And while you can go a long way in politics for a long time by raging against the system that you're a part of without a plan to fix it, that doesn't build anything. It doesn't change anything.
2: The seasonally adjusted unemployment rate has remained steady at 4.4% for June. The Bureau of Statistics says 76,000 more people were employed in June, including 47,000 part-timers. Fair Trading in New South Wales is taking an online business to court over claims it engaged in unconscionable conduct in the aftermath of the Bondi terror attack. Bondi United is being accused of falsely claiming a share of its clothing sales would go to victims of the shooting. The website was taken down once it became aware of the investigation into possible profiteering. Fair Trading's Andrew Fluro says it will be alleged the store was in breach of consumer law.
4: We also allege that Bondi United misled consumers by claiming its founder had a personal connection to Bondi shooting victims when we say they didn't have that connection.
2: A busload of locals from the WA town of Lancelin have made their voices heard in the Perth CBD, calling for help to save their town from coastal erosion. Chelsea Bowden reports.
5: What do we want?
6: Around 100 Lancelin locals have made the two-hour trip down to Perth, where they're rallying and sharing stories, highlighting the impact coastal erosion is having on their beachside town. More than 50 metres of sand has eroded over the past 12 months, leaving the local pub just metres from the ocean. Locals hope today's rally will show people how dire the situation is in Lancelin and put pressure on the state government to act. A representative group will meet with Planning and Lands Minister John Kerry in Perth later today. Chelsea Bowden, Forest Place.
2: Overseas now, and US President Donald Trump has threatened to bomb Iranian infrastructure any time there's an attack on a ship in the Strait of Hormuz. Nine's US correspondent Lily Greer has more.
7: Donald Trump has attended the dignified transfer of four US service members killed in action in the Middle East in recent days, saluting the soldiers as their transfer cases were returned to their families draped in the American flag at an airbase in Delaware. The human toll of the American conflict with Iran is in focus as the US president posts fresh threats online, warning Iran against further attacks in the Strait of Hormuz, threatening to target bridges, power plants and infrastructure near the capital Tehran in retaliation if it does. Iran has responded simply by saying its policy is an eye for an eye. In the United States, Lily Greer.
2: And a breakthrough material magnetically removing small plastics and some cancer-causing chemicals has been developed by Australian researchers. The material uses magnetic separation technology to remove the pollutants in wastewater. This is Air News. West Tigers coach Benji Marshall believes they need to get out of their own heads to bounce back from last week's 32-0 drubbing against the Bulldogs. They'll face the Raiders in the nation's capital on Saturday afternoon. Marshall says he's doing everything he can to keep spirits high after a tough few weeks.
8: Constantly, I'm always thinking about what does the team need from me every day and what version of me do they need, and they need me at my best every day, and myself, so I think that's really important.
2: Turning to AFL, and Mitch Lewis has turned his back on free agency, signing a four-year extension with the Hawks. Several clubs were chasing the 27-year-old forward, but coach Sam Mitchell says he was under the impression Lewis really wanted to stay.
9: We wanted to keep him, and these things take some time, particularly with someone who hasn't played a lot of footy. I think rightly at the start of the year, he said, I want to prove that I can play to myself, to the football club, to the football world. I want to prove I can play. play a full season and stay healthy. And to his credit, he's done that. And
2: Sam Constance has been named in a Cricket Australia 11 to play Bangladesh in a three-day tour match in Darwin next month. And Australia's opened its campaign at the Women's Baseball World Cup with a 13-2 extra innings victory over Mexico. The Aussies scored 11 runs in the tie-breaking eighth inning. Australian Independent Radio News.
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10: Got a breakdown on the Canning Highway westbound at Reynolds Road at Applecross. Also, that truck breakdown from before Cornada Freeway northbound entry from North Lake Road at Coburn. Also, a truck breakdown on the Tonkin Highway northbound after Mills Road West in Martin. And emergency roadworks ongoing for the Great Eastern Highway heading citybound between Bolton Avenue and Resort Drive, Burswood. Right lane remaining closed there. Every minute of every day, a child is admitted to hospital. 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
6: The forecast for the rest of your Thursday, the 23rd of July, a top today of 19 degrees, nice and sunny outside with no chance of rain to come tonight. We'll get to a minimum of just 6 overnight, so try and stay as warm in as possible in bed. We'll get to a top tomorrow of 19 and sunny. Pretty sunny ahead, maybe a shower or two on your Sunday. It's currently 17 degrees.
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Good afternoon and welcome to another edition of Sports Drive right here on 91.3 Sport FM. My name is Matt Grublich and I'll be driving you home today through until 5 o'clock before the PFL radio show takes over. Don't forget the golf guys tonight as well from 6 p.m. So plenty to come on 91.3 Sport FM, Perth sports leader. Here on Sports Drive, well, big show in store for you today. We've got some great guests lined up for you. I can't wait to catch up with my first on the program, John Saxon, the CEO of NRLWA, is going to join me. We're going to talk the latest in rugby league, as we always do each and every Thursday afternoon with Sacco. There's a fair bit going on at the Perth Bears, which we will discuss, and around the competition as a whole in the NRL. We'll take a look at the local comps here in Perth, so plenty to discuss with John Saxon in just a few moments' time. Dennis O'Brien will join me, as he always does, on a Thursday as well. Hopefully he gives us a couple of winners for the weekend ahead in Greyhounds Racing. He'll give us his best bets for Friday night in Mandurah and for Saturday in Cannington. Now, Western Derby 63 takes place tomorrow night at Optus Stadium, 10 past 6. The Dockers hosting the Eagles. Sean McManus, one of the all-time Derby greats, is going to join the show. Sean McManus to join me after 3 o'clock today. We'll talk about the Western Derby. We'll reflect a little bit on his career. And we will also discuss just a bit of waffle footy, WA footy in general, how his young fella or young kids are doing. There's a bit to go on. So, Sean McManus to join me after 3. We'll catch up with another former player in the second hour of the show as well. Mark Browning, former Sydney Swans captain, longtime Queensland State talent manager. He is going to join the show today, Mark Browning, to reflect on his career. We'll talk development pathways. We'll talk talent identification with Mark on the show. So that's going to be an interesting chat

0: coming up at around about 3:30. It's one I am sure our listeners will enjoy here on 91.3 Sport FM. But that's not all. Sasha Kernet, former West Perth star, currently playing for the West Coast Eagles in the Waffle. He is going to join the show today ahead of that clash coming up this weekend in the Waffle competition. We've got a good round of footy ahead. We'll be down in Mandurah, East Perth to play Claremont. But West Perth at Joondalup are hosting the West Coast Eagles. 4:30 start time. We'll ask Sasha about that. Not too sure about that start time, but nonetheless, should be a good game of footy considering what we saw with West Perth last week against Subiaco. And Nick Lakovic, a great friend of the show, hasn't been on in a little while. He's going to join me. He's fresh off of his trip to Europe, and there's a fair bit of basketball news happening around the world. So we'll get the latest with Nick Lakovic later on in the show. Don't forget, you can have your say. You can call up on 94 18 7700. You can also send a message as well to 0429 913 913. We'd love to hear from you on the program this afternoon. 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Thanks to Noah with the Thursday Perspective, which aired between 1 and 2 today. Thank you as well. It goes out to Jacob and Wayne with Sports Breakfast, Declan Kelly with the Sports Connection as well. So all of your favourite shows up on the website. And on Spotify, you can find us as well. Now, let's get to it. Let's get to our first guest on the program today. We're going to talk some rugby league, as we do each and every Thursday afternoon, with this man. He is the CEO of NRLWA, and his name is John Saxon. Sacco, good afternoon.
1: Good afternoon, Matty. Good to be with you again, mate.
0: Yeah, great to have your company, as always. Now, the Perth Bears, Gamet Shibasaki, what are your thoughts on this signing?
1: Yeah, very good signing, I think. I think it's great news for the Perth Bears, Matty. I think a very accomplished player is Giamat Shibasaki. He's played for a few clubs, a little bit of a journeyman over recent years. But, of course, it was a breakout year for him last year, playing for the Brisbane Broncos. He actually signed with the Broncos last year on a trial and train basis, but ended up becoming a critical part of their premiership winning side, the Broncos, but also due to his good form with the Broncos last year, he played for the Queensland Maroons in the successful State of Origin campaign last year for the Maroons, and also went on to play all three tests in the Ashes series against England. He played for the Australian Kangaroos, had an absolute blinder of a season last year. Very highly accomplished and decorated player, very experienced. He's a big body, very good defensively, and I think he's a terrific acquisition for the Perth Bears that are gradually bringing putting together a very formidable group of players, in my opinion.
0: Is this the type of recruit that we can best hope for, or can we aim higher? I know that there's a bit of talk surrounding the fact that the Chiefs, look at what they're doing. They've got Jerome Luai, to name him as an example, but there's a few others there. Cam Munster, there's talks that he could be heading over to the Chiefs potentially if the deal is right. So can we aim higher, or is that sort of the recruit that we are going to be aiming for here in Perth?
1: Yeah, it's a good question, and certainly that's a question better directed at Mel Meninga and the recruitment staff. But look, there's as we get closer to the back end of the season and closer to November 1, we're going to be hearing a lot more potential trade talk, Matty. But look, there are some big name players being tossed around as possibilities for the Perth Bears. I mean, Junior Borlo, who's currently with Parramatta, he's being talked about. He's a very, very experienced big forward who could probably bring a lot of experience and perhaps guidance to a Perth Bears outfit. Morgan Smithies, an Englishman who's been playing great footy for the Canberra Raiders, his name's also being mentioned. Look, there's a lot of names floating around out there, but it's obviously very, very competitive. And as you mentioned, with the tax-free dollars on offer for the PNG Chiefs in season 2028, serious competition there. But look, I think the Bears are pretty happy with the way that they're progressing. And don't be surprised if some some bigger name players, I guess for want of a better term, maybe marquee players, still come into the mix for the Perth Bears as the weeks and months unfold.
0: I mean, that is the thing that we don't have, those tax-free dollars. So it'll be interesting to see how this Perth Bears team does come together. Junior Paulo is an interesting name. How old would he be? About 32? 33?
1: He'd be, I'd say have to be around that 33 mark, I would expect. I'm not certain of that, but he'd certainly be in his somewhere between 30, 35, I would imagine. But still playing very good football. And certainly, I think they need some big bodies in that forward pack as it evolves. In my opinion,
0: 32. So, just to cut you off there, Sacco, 32.
1: Okay.
0: Birthday November, so he'll turn 33 at the end of the year.
1: Yeah. Okay. Well, that's not unusual for prop forwards there's still plenty of forwards in the NRL of that age and a little bit older in some cases who are playing, outstanding, best of career football. So Junior Paulo would certainly be, front and centre in some of those discussions with the Perth Bears recruitment team, I would well imagine.
0: What do you think of Cam Munster being given permission to speak to the PNG Chiefs?
1: Yeah, it's interesting. My understanding is that he has been given permission, but only to talk to the Chiefs. No other team, I believe, at this stage. And not surprising. As you just mentioned, look, the lure of tax-free dollars and tax-free third-party agreements. These players are professional rugby league players. That they're entitled to, check the market, a player like Cameron Munster is worth a lot of money on the market. He's in his early 30s, he's still got plenty of very good football to deliver. And it's also the value of these players off the field as well as what they can do on the field. But, he's certainly got every right to explore the potential of any signing to potentially to the Chiefs, and it's probably out of respect that the Melbourne Storm have given Cameron the permission to explore that through his manager Brayton Nasta. So again, we'll see what he unfolds with those discussions, but. They're certainly on the front foot, the Chiefs, and they certainly can be with such an advantage as tax-free dollars.
0: Sacco, just before we get into the games to come, and there's a fair bit to talk about, Adam Dewey, what's going on at the West Tigers at the moment? They're a bit of a shambles right now, unfortunately.
1: Yeah, look, it's interesting, isn't it? I just read just before that apparently there's been an altercation, a blow-up, a verbal altercation between Adam Dewey, who's playing great football. He's a very, very good footballer and critical to the success of the West Tigers. Apparently he's had a blow-up with coach Benji Marshall because I think he was demoted back to the bench and in favour of a younger player, Kevin, can't remember his surname, but a young half coming through the ranks. Look, reading between the lines, it seems as though Adam is not terribly happy with that decision. But it's unfortunate because after showing so much promise in the earlier part of the season, the West Tigers, they've fallen in a hole. They're falling back into those old habits again. They got hammered by 32-0 last week by the Canterbury Bulldogs. They are technically still alive, still a chance for a top eight finish, but I must say where we sit right now and with all of these internal issues seemingly bubbling under the surface, I think it's highly unlikely that they'll get get to the finals. But, I don't know what's going on at the club, but it's certainly an issue they've got to deal with internally. And they've got it sorted out because you can't expect a team to deliver, on field if there's all of these issues, in the dressing rooms, mate.
0: Yeah, Javon Andrews is the player. Hey, let's get to round 21. Kicks off tonight, Sacco. 5:50, Eels, Panthers. Now, you wouldn't really want to be facing the Panthers after they went down last week, would you, at the hands of the Broncos? Wet weather footy, that might have evened things up a little bit. The Broncos got it done. So this Panthers team, they've been fantastic all year. They'll have to do it without Dylan Edwards. Mitch Moses comes back in for the Eels, so that's a bit of a boost for them. But this Panthers side, they're just so dangerous.
1: They sure are. The Eels in 15th position, Matty. The Panthers, top of the table. And albeit surprised by the Broncos last week in a terrific win and a critical and essential win for the Broncos last week. They were desperate and they did what was necessary. So the Broncos will take good hope out of that. But the Panthers are 2 points clear on top of the table, but they have only won one of their past four games. So they're in somewhat of a lull at the moment, a bit of a trough by their standards. And they are under pressure from both the Warriors and the Roosters, who are breathing down their neck for a potential minor premiership.
0: Is it legitimate pressure, do you think, or is it this is just a little bit of a blip? Maybe the Panthers at this stage in the season are a bit bored. And it's following Origin, of course.
1: Mate, I think it's legitimate pressure. Yeah. I think that the Panthers will bounce back, and I think it is somewhat of a blip. We know what they're capable of, but certainly the Warriors and the Roosters, when they do both bring their A games, that they can beat any team in the competition. But I wouldn't be too concerned. I think they will win this game against the Eels. The Eels, they will be fresh from the bye last week, but they do need to win six of their last seven games, Matty, to sneak into the finals. I think that's extremely unlikely. So I think Jason Riles and co will be, certainly have one eye on season 2027 at this stage. But it will be the battle of the two New South Wales Blues playmakers, Mitchell Moses and his and for Penrith, of course, Nathan Cleary. Mitch Moses does return from a cork tie. Luca Moretti, he also returns from concussion. He goes onto the bench for the Eels. Looking at the Panthers, as you mentioned, though, Dylan Edwards, he had a head injury last week. They pretty well stick with pretty well the same 19 squad that lost to the Broncos last Thursday. No Mitch Kenny. He's still got a leg injury. The Eels have lost their last five games versus Penrith. I think they'll probably lose a sixth. And Penrith have won 6 from 7 at CommBank Stadium. Given that CommBank Stadium is actually a home ground to both of these teams, but my pick tonight, Matty, is the Panthers.
0: All right, Knights Roosters, first of the two Friday night games to come. Geez, this should be a good one. Teddy comes back into the side for Sydney. So, what are your thoughts on this game?
1: Yeah, Knights in sixth position, the Roosters in third, travelling very nicely. Both teams have genuine top four aspirations, Matty. Newcastle have lost their last two games by 2 points. Been playing good footy, but just haven't got the chocolate in the last 2 weeks. They'll be desperate to try and bank another couple of points, particularly on their home turf at Mac Jones Stadium in Newcastle. Yes, the Knights backs, they're so strong in the back department. You look at Ponga, Dylan Brown, Bradman Best, Fletcher Sharp, all playing really good football for the Knights. Coach Justin Holbrook, he's a former Roosters assistant coach, so he knows how the Roosters operate, and Trent Robinson operates. He's got a bit of inside intel, I guess, on the Roosters. Dally Cherry Evans and Sam Walker in the halves for the Roosters, playing great football, got a really good combination. State of Origin centre Rob Toyer, he returns, as does Blues fullback James Tedesco, as you mentioned. He's coming back from a concussion protocol that he sustained in State of Origin 3. Cody Ramsey and Hugo Zavala move to the interchange bench for the Chooks. The Knights have lost 9 of their last 10 versus the Roosters, Matty. But they have won their last 5 games at home. They love playing at Mac Jones Stadium in Newcastle. But I am tipping the Roosters to just have a little bit too much class and a little bit, maybe a little bit more settled in what will be a very, very close game, I would expect. It's bit of a toss of the coin, but I'm going to say the Roosters.
0: Yeah, the other toss of the coin game on Friday night is the Rabbitohs and the Storm. Which way are you leaning?
1: Yeah, I'm leaning Bunnies. Not with an enormous amount of confidence, but they are playing at a core stadium. Rabbitohs in 7th position, Storm in 11th position. Unusual for the Storm at this time of the season to be as low down the table as the 11th spot. Both sides have been running hot and cold at stages this season, Matty, but neither can be taken for granted. The Bunnies beat Newcastle 2 weeks ago, but lost last week against the resurgent Raiders. The Storm have been hit hard by injuries. They've now lost star winger Will Warbrick for the rest of the season with an Achilles injury in their loss to the Roosters last week in Sydney. For the Bunnies, no Cameron Murray. He's got a calf complaint. And also no centre Talis Duncan, a much in-demand player is Talis Duncan. The Rabbitohs are moving fairly quickly to try and lock him away and get him off the market. He's got a hammy complaint. Also, David Fifita failed at the judiciary. He is out. I think he's got a one-match suspension, I think. So Fifita is out of this game too. So they have been weakened. The Storm, Jerome Hughes is back in the 7th position. Moses Leo moves on to the wing to replace Warbrick. The Rabbitohs are unbeaten this season at their home ground, Accor Stadium. They beat the Storm earlier this season, Matty, and also a shout-out to Storm prop Josh King playing his 200th NRL appearance. But my tip, I'm just leaning slightly towards the Bunnies.
0: We're here with John Saxon, the CEO of NRLWA. Sacco, let's get to the Saturday games now. We'll start with the Raiders and the West Tigers. The Raiders have won their last three. They've got this game at home. Do they make it four in a row?
1: I believe they do. Matty, I'm tipping the Raiders. The Raiders in 12th position, the Tigers in 14th position, and somewhat in a world of pain, as we spoke about earlier. Canberra, three straight victories now and well in the finals hunt. Unfortunately, they've lost Hudson Young with also an Achilles injury for the rest of the season. He's apparently going to be out for about 9 to 10 months. Ethan Strange and Joseph Tuffany, well, they're going to lead from the front. They're playing great football. Ethan Strange in the backs and the halves there and Tapini up front. They'll lead the way for the Green Machine. The Tigers defeated Canberra at Leichhardt earlier in the season, but have lost their last couple of games. Has the Tigers, Jerome Luai, well, he needs to step up. A lot of controversy around Jerome Luai and his role in the Tigers, given he's signalled his career developing next year, going to the Eels, of course, as a stopover until he gets to the Chiefs in 2028. But Jerome Luai's really got to start giving value for money to this Tigers side, who are in desperate need of what he has got potentially. The Raiders, Zach Hosking, he comes into the second row to replace Hudson Young, and Morgan Smithies, he'll start at lock for the Green Machine. The Tigers, well, Adam Dewey, we just mentioned, there's obviously issues there, and he did face the judiciary. I'm not sure of the outcome there. I think he may have got off. Matty, you might be able to update me on that. But Patrick Herbert, he returns to centre from a shoulder injury, and Sonny Taruva, he moves from the wing to the centre. Skipper Appy Coruscant, he's going to start after coming off the bench last week. The Raiders have won 10 of their past 12 matches against the Tigers, and the Tigers have not won at GIO Stadium in Canberra since 2018, but I think all roads lead to a Raiders victory.
0: Yeah, Dewey free to play. Fainu, three games. So there you go. That was some of the findings from the judiciary. Fifita suspended as well. Let's get to the next game. It is the Bulldogs and the Warriors. Warriors going nicely at the moment, and yeah, they don't really have too many issues when it comes to health out on the field as well. So they're going pretty well.
1: Yes, the Bulldogs in 10th position taking on the Warriors. The Wars currently sitting comfortably in the number 2 position on the ladder. The Dogs smashed the Tigers, as we touched on earlier, 32-0 last week to make it 4 wins from their last 5 starts. So they sort of came out of a trough with several back-to-back losses, and now they're starting to put these wins together, which is what they want to see at this time of the season. The Warriors, they did enough just to overcome a very brave Dragon side in Auckland last week. It was a very close game, but they did enough to get the points. For the Dogs, Stephen Crichton, he's back in after being rested last week. He's a superstar player, so they're clearly going to be strengthened by their skipper coming back in Crichton. Also back will be Lock Viliami-Kikau. He's been out for quite some time. He's overcome his injury. That's a huge in for the Bulldogs. Might be a little bit short of a gallop, but that's great to have him in that side. And that will see Josh Curran move to the interchange bench for the Dogs. The Wars, no changes to their starting side. The Dogs have won their past three games versus New Zealand, a good track record against the Wars. And they've also won four of their past five at Accor Stadium, which is their home ground. Having said all of that, I still think the New Zealand Warriors will have a little bit too much in what, again, will be a good close contest, I think, Matty, but I am going to favour the Warriors.
0: Okay. Now, the Cowboys and the Broncos. This should be a good game in Townsville, Sacco. And if last week is anything to go by, you just have to let Reece Walsh do his thing, don't you? When he has some freedom to play, he is there's almost no one better.
1: Yeah, it's a really good point, Matty. The Broncos just simply, well, they have to win. They have to keep winning, I think, the remaining six games. So they can't afford a loss because that will rule them out of contention for a top eight finish. So they have to keep winning. But you're right about Reece Walsh. Last week in their, call it an upset victory, in wet conditions in Sydney against Penrith, he handled the ball 90 times, which is just remarkable. But clearly, the mantra from Coach Maguire is to get the ball into Reece Walsh's hands. He played a lot in the halves, actually, last week. Hence, he got his ball, his hands on the ball a lot more. He also managed the kicking game, more than we've seen him do, at any stage of his career, I think. But everything he did last week, he did with class, finesse and style and effectiveness, and had a huge role to play in that victory. So getting onto this game, mate, the Cows in eighth position, the Broncos in 13th. It is the big Queensland derby. The Cows went down against the Dolphins last week, while, as we said, the Broncos did, they kept their slim hopes alive with that win against Penrith. The Cowboys, Jake Clifford, has been recalled to the halves to partner Tommy Dearden. Jackson Purdue moves then to the centres, and Zach Laybutt goes back to the bench. Prop Tom McCailey, he returns after missing a week with concussion protocol. He is an absolute weapon, Tom McCailey. The prop for the Cowboys, he's outstanding, very impressive player. For the Broncos, Brendan Piakura, he's sidelined yet again with a concussion protocol. Hooker Billy Walters is ready for his long-awaited return to the NRL following his ACL injury in last year's final series. Matty, so they're a better side with Billy Walters. He does bring them so much versatility and very good in defence and very good at sort of managing around the halves area is Billy Walters. So that's great to see him back. He has played three Q Cup games in recent weeks for South Logan. So he has been out there and getting some match practice. The Cows have won only one of their last seven games against Brisbane, and the Broncos have won their last three in Townsville. So those stats, for what they're worth, probably favour the Broncos. But I am going to tip the Broncos out of pure desperation. They need to keep winning, and it's all on the line for them. So I'm going to tip a Broncos victory in what will be a very good game, I would certainly imagine.
0: All right. Don't know about the next game. The two Sunday games starts off with the Dragons and the Titans, Sacco. This one, yeah, I don't know how many will be tuning in, but, the Titans did get a win last week, didn't they, against the Seagulls. So you just never know what's going to happen in the NRL.
1: No, you don't, Matty. The Dragons in 17th position. They're anchoring the table at the moment. The Titans are right just one position below them in 16th. Of course, I do expect the Dragons to be pretty pumped. They have finally announced Dean Young as their new coach for the next two seasons. Of course, he took over the reins after Flanagan was fired maybe 6-7 weeks ago. Dean Young's been working with this team. The board and executive have seen fit to they've seen enough in Dean Young to believe he is the guy to take them forward for the next two seasons. So well done to him. The Titans had a great win last week. They beat Manly 38-32. So Josh Hennay is doing a very good job with his Titans. The Titans beat the Dragons 22-14 in round four on the Gold Coast. So the Titans have got the bragging rights going into this game. Dean Young is sticking with the same 19 that pushed the Warriors all the way in Auckland last week. Clint Gutherson, he is playing his 250th NRL game. So wonderful effort. He's been a warrior in rugby league with, I think, three different clubs. I think Manly, Parramatta, and now the Dragons. So well done to Gutherson. The Titans, AJ Brimson, unfortunately, he is out with a head knock, so concussion protocol. The Dragons have won three of their past four versus the Titans, and the Titans have a poor record at Cogra, where this game is going to be played. Mate, I'm actually going to go for the Dragons. I think they might have the edge. They might be pretty pumped up off the back of the Dean Young announcement, and that they are playing at home. They've got a good track record against the Titans. I think Dragons will win.
0: All right, now the final game of the round, round 21 in the NRL. On Sunday, 2:05 WA time, the Sea Eagles and the Sharks.
1: Yeah, along with the Broncos-Cowboys game, this is likely to be, you know, one of the games that, well, if not the game of the round. In my opinion, the Manly in ninth position, the Sharks running beautifully in fourth position. The Sharks, they've had 11 wins from 17 games so far in 2026. Six of their remaining seven games, Matty, are against teams currently outside the top eight. So they are aiming for a top two finish, and I believe it's achievable for them. Manly hit a purple patch under new coach Kieran Foran earlier in the season, but they've recently lost their mojo. They've lost four of their past five games, and they're facing the Sharks, the Dolphins, the Knights, and the Warriors over coming rounds. This is a really important game for Manly, particularly on their home deck at Four Pines Park. For Manly, Lehi Hopewadi, he moves into fullback because Tommy Turbo yet again is suffering from a hammy injury that he incurred last week. Tolu Kula, he moves onto the wing with Josh Vilady into the centres. Ben Trbojevic returns from concussion protocol, so that's a good in for Manly. Looking at the Sharks, good to see Jesse Ramien. He's somewhat of a veteran centre and a really strong player for the Sharks. He's back from illness. And prop Aiden Fanua Blake, he's been named despite an injury cloud, a pec injury, but I believe he will play. Perth Bears bound Sifa Talakai, he is also back from an elbow injury, so he'll be playing for the Sharks. The Sharks have won their last four games at Four Pines Park, so they're not intimidated going up to Brookvale to play Manly. My tip here is the Sharks to continue that winning form and to get the points, in my opinion, Matty.
0: All right, love it. That's round 21 of the NRL. NRL Women's continues on as well. Sacco, some good games of footy coming up in round four. Broncos Roosters probably the two to beat at the moment.
1: Yeah, looking at the women's up and running, round four, as you say, the Raiders take on the Sharks, the Doggies take on the Dragons, the Cowboys take on the Titans, the Eels up against the New Zealand Warriors, and as you say, the Broncos versus the Knights, probably the match of the round. Looking at the schedule, one other game, the Tigers against the other real glamour team in this competition, the Roosters. So it's up and running. Isn't it interesting to see over the years, Matty, how this competition has expanded? I think it started with four teams. It went to six teams. And now we're looking at 12 teams in this competition. It's rating very, very well on television. I think women's rugby league is in a really good place. And I think the NRL have done a great job developing it too. So another really good round of NRLW, round four. So bring it on.
0: What about closer to home? Tell us about everything going on from a local point of view.
1: Yes, Matty. The next round kicks off tomorrow night, Friday the 24th of July, with the Westpac Women's Premiership. A doubleheader, two games there, both games up at MNC Drilling Park, Admiral Park, Heath Ridge. First game kicking off at 6:40pm sees the Kalamunda Bulldogs taking on the Willoughby Bears. And at 8pm tomorrow night, the Joondalup Giants playing at home up against the Ellenbrook Rabbitohs. And then that takes us into the Fuel to Go and Play Premiership on Saturday. Four big games. Firstly, the Joondalup Giants, they travel south to play the Kwinana Titans at Wellard Oval. The Giants lost last week to Frio, the Frio Roosters, so they'll be keen to get the points against the Titans. That's a 3pm kickoff in that match down at, where is it down there? Wellard Oval at Wellard. The latter leading Willoughby Bears, they returned from their bye last weekend to take on the Kalamunda Bulldogs at Hartfield Park, Forestfield. But they'll be doing it without skipper Kainoa Gudgeon, absolute superstar player. He is out with a fractured eye socket, so he's out for an indefinite amount of time. Also, they've lost gun winger Manford Kelly and also star half Matt Lansdowne. But one thing about this Willoughby side, the reigning premiers, they have plenty of depth, and I would probably tip them to still be good enough to go into favourites against the Bulldogs on Saturday at Hartfield Park at 3 o'clock kickoff. Up there at Charlotte's Vineyard, Ellenbrook, the Rabbitohs will face off with the Rockingham Sharks, with the Sharks wanting to give their captain and star prop Chris Siddons a winning farewell as he departs to return to family in the UK. A very popular character is Ditto, also played for the state last year, and we certainly wish him well. He's a terrific character, and he's done great things for the Rockingham Sharks the last couple of seasons that he's been involved with them. And that game also is at 3 o'clock kickoff. 3:30 kickoff. My apologies. And the final game, the fourth game of the Fuel to Go and Play Premiership Round 14, we'll see the North Beach Seagulls hosting the Red Hot South Perth Lions, who were comfortable winners last week against Ellenbrook Rabbitohs. That game is up there at Charles Ryler Reserve, North Beach, and that also kicks off at 3:30. And that wraps up the Fuel to Go and Play Premiership First Grade Competition Round 14, Matty.
0: Beautifully done, Sacco. As always, thanks so much for taking the time today. You're always so gracious with it, and enjoy the rugby league to come.
1: Matty, can I just also mention, just a reminder, if you don't mind, big game, August the 8th, Melbourne Storm taking on the Manly Sea Eagles at HBF Park. Kickoffs around 1 o'clock in the afternoon. Tickets are selling very, very well, tickets through Ticketmaster, but just encouraging all sports fans and certainly people with an interest in rugby league to get along. This will be the last sort of club fixture. We've obviously over the last 12 years had a lot of NRL games coming to Perth over the years, but the landscape will change a little bit with the Bears coming in next year. But this is a great chance to go and see the Storm against the Manly Sea Eagles. A lot of family friendly ticket prices as well, Matty. So I'm just encouraging as many people as possible to go out there and enjoy Elite Rugby League on Saturday, August the 8th.
0: Yep, enjoy it while you can when it's not the Perth Bears. I know a lot of people are going to be heading over every second week to HBF Park, no doubt, to watch the Bears. But this is your last chance for a non-Bears NRL game for quite some time. Sacco, thank you very much for taking the time. As always, like I said, enjoy the rugby league to come.
1: Thanks, Matty. All the best. I'll talk to you next week. Cheers, mate.
0: John Saxon here on Sports Drive today, as he does each and every Thursday afternoon. Very well done by John Saxon. All right, time to clear our first break. Up next, Dennis O'Brien will join me, my other special guest on a Thursday afternoon. Hopefully, he's got a couple of winners for me as we talk some greyhounds racing up next.

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8: Great to have your company on a Thursday afternoon. Matt Grubelich driving you home through until 5 o'clock today. All thanks to Freightmart. Hey, let's get to our next guest here on the show this afternoon. Patiently waiting down the line is the Racing and Sponsorship Manager at Greyhounds WA. Dennis O'Brien joins me. Hello, Dennis.
9: Afternoon, Matt. Beautiful afternoon outside.
8: Yeah, well, I can't see out the window at the moment. I'm blocked, so you'll have to tell me what's going on out there. I'm feeling a little bit cold indoors, actually. I wouldn't mind getting outside in some of the sun.
9: Yeah, I just had a cup of tea out on the balcony. A beautiful sunshine out in the sun, but a little bit chilly if you're in the shade. Beautiful out in the sun, though.
8: Yeah, now you're just rubbing it in. Hey, Dennis, now, I wasn't on last week, so I hope you gave Regan some winners.
9: Well, to be honest, we've had such a good run the last couple of weeks. We've hardly had a loser, and Friday night it continued with Federal Focus down at Manda. Really nice run, really nice winner. Came to Saturday night where we had Gideon Minnelli, who's a greyhound that potentially could break the track record if he does everything right. But on Saturday night, he didn't do everything right and finished back towards the end of the field. But he was in a heat last night of the Kenyana Trophy, and of course, he came out and he won. So, look, he's a strange greyhound. He's probably not a real good betting proposition. If he did everything right on the night, he'd probably break the track record. But he doesn't. He's one of those dogs that doesn't do things right every time you want him to.
8: All right. Well, let's see how we go this weekend. We'll start with Friday night down in Mandra.
9: Yep, going with a greyhound by the name of Just a Duke. Comes up in race 5. This is a 400-metre race. Now, this greyhound normally races over 488, but he's had the two starts over the shorter journey of 400. And he's a good beginner, so I think this suits him. I think what they've done, they've put him back in country class. So he's been racing in higher grades than what he's in on Friday night. So looks a good thing in the country class. So even though it's 400 metres, I think we'll tip him. So we'll go race 5, number 3, Just a Duke.
8: Race 5, number 3, Just a Duke. There you go. That's for yep. Friday in Mandra. Saturday in Cannington. What have you got for me?
9: Yeah, going for Gideon Minnelli's brother, Gravity Minnelli. He's been, look, he was a horrific beginner when he first started racing. He's just fallen out of the boxes. So obviously with that in mind, he's got plenty of ability, but David Hobby's raced him over the 600 metres where he gets a bit of a chance to get into the race. He's got a first and a second in the two attempts he's had at the 600 metres, and he's got plenty of pace in him. So I think it's only a small field on Saturday night, so he should get a chance to show us his wares over the 600 metres at Cannington. So we'll go race 9, number 6, Gravity Minnelli.
8: Race 9, number 6, Gravity Minnelli.
9: Yep.
8: That is for Saturday in Cannington. All right, Dennis, what's going on at Greyhounds WA at the moment?
9: Yeah, pretty quiet weekend racing-wise down at Mount. Just a normal night down there, but they've got the Christmas in July function on down there, which is pretty chock-a-block. And Cannington also has Christmas in July on this Saturday night, but it also sees the final of the Winter Cup. Really nice listed race there at Cannington on Saturday night. We've got Iconic Jet taking on Sunset Caligula and Justa Piastri, so really nice race there on Saturday night in the Winter Cup final.
8: Awesome stuff. Hey, Dennis, thanks so much for your time as always.
9: Good on you, Matt. We'll see if we can keep the winning run going.
8: Yeah, let's hope so. That's race 5, number 3, Justa Duke for Friday in Mandurah, and race 9, number 6, Gravity Minnelli for Saturday in Cannington. All right, let's clear another quick break. And up next, we'll get into some footy chat. Sean McManus, not too far away. Mark Browning as well, former Sydney Swans captain. Sasha Kurnett to join the show. Talk some basketball later on as well with Nick Lakovich. But don't forget, you can have your say as well. You can call up on 94 18 7700. You can text as well to 0429 913 913. 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
12: Welcome back to the show. 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Hey, message here on the text line. So, Craig and Mate of Ale messaged in a couple of days ago on the show and wanted us to go through, Regan and I, to go through some of the big names that Tasmania could potentially target as they come out of contract by the end of 2027, just in time for Tassie to enter the comp in 2028. Craig has followed up. Hey guys, great job with the Taz hit list squad. Pretty much all of the names that I had. I did, however, go one step further and have come up with an all-Australian type of team made up of one out-of-contract player from each team. What are your thoughts? All right, I like this stuff. So Craig, you might be coming for my job the way you're doing this amount of research. I love it. Let's get to it. So the back pocket starts with Nick Martin from Essendon, Alex Pearce at fullback from the Dockers, Charlie Comben from North Melbourne in the other back pocket. Half-back line, Naziah Wanganeen-Miller, Sam De Conning at centre-half-back from Geelong, and Jaden Short from Richmond on the flank. The midfield line, so the wingmen are Chad Warner and Rivers from Melbourne, and then the midfield group, Lachlan McAndrew from Adelaide, Matt Rau, Gold Coast, Will Day, Hawthorne, and Tom Green, the Giants. Jesus, is a good side. Half forward line, Bo McCreary from Collingwood on the flank, Logan Morris from Brisbane, centre half forward, Oli Franku from West Coast on the flank. And then the full forward line, Cody Waitman from the Bulldogs, Mitch Georgiades from Port, and Paddy Cripps you've put in the forward pocket. Jeez, it's a good-looking side, isn't it? So you wouldn't really go wrong with a lot of those guys. I think what I said on the show yesterday, that's probably the question that Tasmania will be asking themselves, is how many, if they do go the recruiting way and want some mature players, how many 30 pluses do you go versus how many 23 to 26 year olds do you go? You know, and I think you've got to get the balance right there. I don't think you want to overload on those aging players. I do think they are necessary in bringing in a lot of leadership experience, guys that can set the standards for all of the young people to come through. Your Luke Hodge type, right, at Brisbane. I think he is almost the perfect example of this. Is if you can bring someone into your club like that, but how many? And then how many do you bring in, you know, of those 22, 23, 24-year-olds that have been in the system now, maybe haven't just had their opportunity to shine on the brightest of stages, but, you know, heading over to Tassie, that could really propel their career, like it did, say, Callan Ward when he went over to GWS, Phil Davis as well coming over from the Crows to the Giants. So guys like that, who do you go with? And those will probably be the Ollie Franco types of the West Coast Eagles. You know, those sorts of players. A lot of these players are already established in this lineup from Craig. But, you know, can they find some others there that maybe haven't quite established themselves just yet, as we spoke about on the show yesterday? But thanks for your message, Craig. Love that amount of detail. Keep it happening here on Sports Drive across the afternoon. 94 18 7700, your number to ring, or you can text through to 0429 913 913. Now, by the time Tasmania enter the competition, we could be seeing shortened quarters. This was Greg Swan speaking on Channel 7 last night.
13: Will we ever see games start with, instead of 20 minutes in time on, down to 18, down to 16? Is that part of your thinking when you want to condense a product that's 2 hours 40 into 2 hours 20?
14: I mean, we did change those rules and we've knocked off 3 minutes per game, but is it enough? Probably not. And again, when in a couple of years' time, obviously when Tassie come in, you know, if we go from 22 to 24 games, then that will definitely be an issue that you will have to reduce the game time. So we'll have a look at that perhaps in the off-season as well. Yeah, but I think you certainly don't want it getting longer, that's for sure. Yeah. So we'll have a look at those things.
12: Yeah, okay. So Greg Swan, I'd love to open this up to the listeners. 94 18 7700, like I said, or you can text through to 0429 913 913. Shortened quarters, is the game too long? Is it too short? Is it the perfect length at the moment? What are your thoughts on Greg Swan's comments from last night? Would love to know. I'm of the opinion, I think the game's at the perfect length, but some may disagree. It can go on a little bit at times, depending on the game, but I think when you get the best game, or the better games, it feels like it, you know, it's the right amount of time. Let us know your thoughts on the show today. We're going to talk plenty of footy in the second hour of the show. Sean McManus up next, Fremantle Dockers icon and former captain of the Sydney Swans, Mark Browning, will join me as well. So stay tuned here on Sports Drive. 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
2: This is Air News Western Australia. I'm Mark Dransfield. A busload of Lancelin locals have made their voices heard in the Perth CBD, calling for help to save their town from coastal erosion. Chelsea Bowden reports.
3: What do we want?
4: Around 100 Lancelin locals have made the two-hour trip down to Perth, where they're rallying and sharing stories, highlighting the impact coastal erosion is having on their beachside town. More than 50 metres of sand has eroded over the past 12 months, leaving the local pub just metres from the ocean. Locals hope today's rally will show people how dire the situation is in Lancelin and put pressure on the state government to act. A representative group will meet with Planning and Lands Minister John Kerry in Perth later today. Chelsea Bowden, Forest Place.
2: There's a shark warning for Garden Island off the coast of Rockingham. A whale carcass was reported at Sulphur Bay just after nine this morning, and it could attract sharks. The seasonally adjusted unemployment rate has remained steady at 4.4% for June. The Bureau of Statistics says 76,000 more people were employed in June, including 47,000 part-timers. WA's rate was 4.2%, the second lowest behind New South Wales. Metal fitters and machinists are now the most in-demand tradies in WA. New Job and Skills Australia data shows electricians, mechanics and welders are also highly sought after. Skills and TAFE Minister Amber Jade Sanderson says there are thousands of local trades jobs up for grabs.
5: We're going to need more and more of these people over the next 10 years. We've got huge projects in defence, in clean energy, in building and construction, and of course with AUKUS.
2: Seven WA emergency service specialists are being sent to the United States to help tackle more than 70 major bushfires burning across that country. It's the second such American deployment in 2 years. The West Australians have left for Sydney, where they'll be briefed before flying to Idaho tomorrow as part of a 74-strong Australian contingent. And Domain's June quarterly report has revealed mixed news for homeowners in Perth. The price of a house grew by up a cent in the June quarter, which takes the current upswing to 15 months of growth, with the annual uptick sitting at 22.5%. Unit prices slumped more than 1%. In air sport, Eagles defender Tom McCarthy has set his sights on getting his first local derby win when they clash with Fremantle tomorrow night. Since joining West Coast last year, McCarthy has lost both games he's played in against their crosstown rivals. He says they'll be looking to continue some strong recent form.
6: I haven't won a derby yet. I've played two. Got smashed in both, so I'm looking forward to getting some redemption and hopefully playing some similar footy to last week and getting the job done. Yeah, there's a huge vibe around it, so I'm looking forward to kind of shushing the Freo fans if we can.
2: Rugby League's newest side, the Perth Bears, is being urged to get a wriggle on and sign up some more top-line players ahead of its inaugural NRL season. Sarah Patterson reports.
7: The expansion franchise, which is due to join the NRL next year, is under the microscope over its recruitment, particularly given the PNG Chiefs, who will join the league in 2028, have already landed the signature of Jerome Luai. So far, Perth has signed a few first graders and Super League players, but is yet to land a marquee recruit. With plenty of room still available in its salary cap, league great Phil Gould says while there's no need for Perth to panic just yet, they do need to sign up some quality players. Sarah Patterson, S Sport.
2: The Bears have now announced the signing of Maroons and Broncos centre Jemmet Shibasaki. And WA pole vaulting champion Nina Kennedy says it's a massive honour to be named Australia's flag bearer at the Commonwealth Games. She'll lead the team alongside para swimmer Tim Hodge, who'll carry the King's baton.
8: This team is so strong. Our Commonwealth team is always so strong. And there are so many deserving athletes that this could have gone to. So I feel super lucky. I feel super honoured.
2: This is Air News Western Australia.
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10: Checking the roads, and we have emergency works underway in Burswood, Great Eastern Highway City bound between Bolton Avenue and Resort Drive. The right lane has been closed for electrical works. Please slow down on the approach. A broken down truck to watch out for as well. Tonkin Highway northbound after Mills Road West in Martin. The left emergency lane has been closed. Otherwise, Mitchell Freeway flowing well. Kwinana Freeway southbound busy at Rowley Road. 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
7: Yeah, the forecast for the rest of your Thursday, the 23rd of July. Top today of 19 degrees. Nice and sunny outside. No chance of rain. We'll get to a minimum of 6 overnight. Top of 19 tomorrow as well. 20 for your Sunday. Shower or two potentially for your for the weekend as well. So just watch out for that. It's currently 17 degrees.
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7: Welcome back to the show. 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So if you missed any of those chats, you can go back and have a bit of a listen at our website, sportfm.com.au is the place to go. Still to come on the program, Nick Lakovich will join me to talk some basketball later on. He's been over in Europe, so we'll get his thoughts on everything going on around the world when it comes to basketball. Sasha Kernet from the West Coast Eagles, former West Perth player, is going to join me ahead of his team's clash, well, with his former side up at Joondalup on the weekend. As the waffle season continues on round 16, 4:30 start time for that game at Joondalup. I'm not too sure about that. Don't know how many are going to be walking through the gates, but good round of footy to come with East Perth, Claremont, Peel Thunder, Subiaco. And after West Perth's performance against Subi last week, well, you never know. They might find a way to win. Mark Browning, former Sydney Swans captain and longtime Queensland State talent manager, is going to join me later in the hour to talk a bit about his career and development pathways over in Queensland and how they compare to the rest of the state. So that's going to be an interesting listen a little bit later on in the show. And Sean McManus, ahead of Western Derby 63, Fremantle Dockers icon, is just moments away from joining me here on the program today. Just a bit of housekeeping, very quickly, a reminder, the PFL radio show comes up tonight from 5 o'clock, so stay tuned for that, and the golf guys will jump on at 6, so stick with us on Perth Sports Leader. But let's get to it, let's get to my next guest, who is patiently waiting down the line this afternoon, ahead of Western Derby 63, Sean McManus joins me. G'day, Sean.
9: Hey, Matt, how are you, buddy?
7: Yeah, I'm really well. How are you?
9: Yeah, going really well, mate.
7: Good to hear.
9: Looking forward to the week. Looking forward to tomorrow night, which will be interesting.
7: Well, Western Derby 63, can you believe it's been that many now?
9: No, I can't. I had a look at it the other day, and I thought, my God, 63. I played the first. So it's been going a long time, hasn't it?
7: It has. What was the first one like for you?
9: Oh, yeah, it was really intense. Obviously, the West Coast Eagles have come off the back of winning a premiership in 1994. They were a big, mature age team. They were a state team. And there was a lot of heroes that were out there when you played against them. So, yeah, it was great fun.
7: Now, I had David Hatt on the show earlier in the week. He believes the Derby still holds the same significant.

0: that it always has. Do you feel the same way?
1: Oh, it's a difficult one. It holds significant between the two teams want to win, and obviously the fans are desperate for either side to get the victory in that one. Obviously, us Freo guys, we just want to make sure we beat West Coast at all costs. I found that over the last couple of years, maybe even 4 or 5 years, that the Derby hasn't been as contested as what we've seen with the showdown in South Australia. I don't think you've been able to pick a winner between Port Adelaide and Adelaide, no matter where each team's been on the ladder. And I reckon you find that, you know, West Coast went on a tear, you know, 4 or 5 years ago, maybe even longer, where they won almost 12 in a row, I think they might have done. And Fremantle, similarly, in the last, you know, 3 or 4 years, have just about won every Derby themselves. So, yeah, I do think it's lost a little bit. I don't think we've been able to see a team who's down the bottom challenge the team who's been at the top as regularly as what we've seen in other Derbies around the place.
0: Yeah, I think part of it is the fact that the West Coast Eagles have just, they've hit rock bottom, haven't they? Do you see the light at the end of the tunnel now for them? Have you seen enough from them this season to tell you they are moving in the right direction?
1: Oh, yeah. Well, I mean, if you finish bottom and you get to pick the number one draft picks, like they have done in the last couple of years, then eventually they're going to get you there. So, yeah, absolutely. They've got some talent on their list that are going to be really big-time players in the future, for sure, and some are now. So, yeah, they've given themselves every chance. Plus, the AFL's given them a whole heap of handouts to make sure that they can get train-on players, that some have had impacts along the journey as well. So, they'll do some gardening with their list over the next couple of seasons, and I'm sure they'll have a really strong season next year, maybe the year after. They might come back to the pack again, and then they might surge after that. So, if you build the talent sooner or later, you're going to have the right team.
0: Did you ever have to do much promotion in the build-up to a Western Derby?
1: Yeah, always, yeah. Yeah, absolutely. We were always trying to challenge the media and talk about our strengths, Fremantle that was, and that we're ready for a big-time game. And on a fair few occasions, you know, we were down the bottom, but we definitely got in front of the media and said that we're going to come out and really have a dip. And for the most part, we did. So, yeah.
0: Oh, well, that's very true. No doubt about that. Now, plenty of great Derby moments, and I know you've spoken about them over the years. Is there one that in particular always just comes to mind?
1: Well, certainly the Demolition Derby everyone talks about and is brought up regularly. And that was a game. And you mentioned the media. I remember doing media that week, and we'd come off the back of a spanking, I think. And I think we'd been taken apart earlier on in the year by West Coast that year. So we were determined to, you know, put a line in the sand and come out and be as physical as we can and be as determined to be as hard as we can. And we were. And we ended up getting over the line, you know, going into that last quarter. I think just before three-quarter time, we were down almost by 40 points and got over the top to win that one.
0: Yeah, a classic game. Now, what about this current version of the Fremantle Dockers? 3 games ahead on top of the ladder. What do you think of this team?
1: Oh, they're outstanding. Best team the Freo's had on a list for sure. And they've built this. And, you know, we just mentioned the Eagles and how they go about building their team. It takes time, and all these guys were 18 when they were picked up, and for the most part there was a fair few that came via the rookie list and whatnot, but this is a really serious football team. Yeah, they're going to be a top team for the next 2-3 years, all day long.
0: Well, it's about a 10-year process really, isn't it, from where Fremantle were, say, missing out on a grand final 2015. You know, they lose that prelim to Hawthorn at Subiaco still back then. It pretty much 10 years it has been the build to get to this point, to put themselves in a position with the recruiting that they've done through the draft, but then, you know, to get players to come home like your Shea Boltons, like your Luke Jacksons, your Jordan Clarks, etc. That's also really helped them along the way too.
1: Yeah, absolutely. There was some draft. They were able to get some good draft picks, obviously, with Andy and Caleb and all those guys. We didn't get number one picks, but we got some good picks. The thing was, a few years ago, we played via the trade period where Jesse Hogan, Roy Lobb came over, there was Shane Kirsten came over, there was a number of players that we tried to plug and play in our forward line in particular, because we weren't able to generate a score, it didn't quite work out that way. And then after that, then the club went, oh, well, we might as well just get the best talent prop as possible and build a team from there. So, yeah, whilst it was 10 years, it was probably they went down the path for a while that they thought might be the way to go. And it wasn't successful for whatever reason, and then they reshaped it and went solely through the draft, and they've been able to do well. Mm. This team is really good. They've got some serious talent.
0: Yeah, they do. How are they able to stay so consistent throughout the year, and what is it that they're doing that is separating them apart from the rest of the competition?
1: Well, I think the number one thing is Justin's always talking about they want to go 1-0, so they're never looking ahead to the next team. They're just concentrating on who they've got in front of them at any one time. And whilst it's easy to say, it's difficult to do for so long. I mean, they've done an amazing job. And the reason why they're able to stay ahead of the pack at the moment is because it's death by a thousand cuts. They've got so many options. You know, Shea Bolton comes back into the team this week. And, you know, if you're going to run with him, because he's unbelievable, the X factor that he brings is incredible. If you're going to run with him, then it's Murphy Reid who's going to do your damage. If you're going to try to slow down any of those two, then there's Caleb and Andy and Hayden Young's in there. And I'm only talking about the midfield, and let alone that forward line with the three big guys. One of them's going to have a day. And then the back line have been steady, led by Alex Pearce, who, you know, has been one of my favourites for a long, long time. But Brennan Cox is having a great year. Luke Rhines is very experienced. Chapman Clarkey's in All-Australian form again this year. And you add Warner in, he's having been fantastic as well. They've just got too many players, really. That's how they overwhelm teams.
0: Mm, yeah, they are stacked. Are clubs holding off on tagging Murphy Reid until finals?
1: I would think so. Yeah, he'd be one guy I go for straight away. I think you can find a matchup and just do your best to make sure that you cut him out of the game.
0: How would you look to help him if you're the coaching staff, if you're Justin Longmuir, if you're the leadership group? How are you looking to help Murphy Reid in that sort of situation?
1: It's tough to have a player who can play midfield and half-back or deep forward because he can go from those two positions. I think he would just need to be able to move seamlessly through those two areas because you can get in the midfield and tag someone and you can do a really good job and lock onto him, and then they go forward. He's so clever in the forward line. I think I'd just be continually moving him.
0: Yeah, and he does that so well. His follow-up is quite incredible. Do they have any weak spots, the Fremantle Dockers? Is there anything that could get them come September?
1: I would just think experience. Yeah, experience. And when you're the top dog, it's easy for other teams to hunt you down because they've got nothing to lose. I would think that would be the advantage of coming up against Fremantle. Expectations are that they might beat you. Therefore, you've got nothing to lose. You can hunt them down. You just mentioned the way you go, I'd go in with a different setup against Freo, go for Murphy, come up with someone for Shea, you know. Yeah, you go about in a different way for sure.
0: They do have an added resilience, this Fremantle side, though, and we've even seen it in recent weeks down at half-time in the last two or three games. The Swans game particularly stands out, I think, with Sydney bringing that finals-like intensity and pressure, and for Fremantle to withstand that and then to kick 15 goals in the second half, it does show they can adjust and adapt to what teams are bringing at them.
1: Oh, yeah, they were outstanding. I remember watching that game, and then it got to the halfway point. Justin kept them really grounded at halftime, and grounded, I mean, because they'd missed all those goals, he made sure that everyone was aware that there were some good passages to play and that if you stick to the task and stick to the plan, that it'll all turn around. Whether you win the game or not, I'm not sure, but certainly there's going to be some score on the board, and they did that. It was outstanding, and they've done that throughout the year. You know, they've gone at half time. What I've liked about them a lot, they got at half time, they make some adjustments, they come out and they go about their business and get it done.
0: Jaeger O'Meara, how do they look to make up for him, for the loss of him?
1: Well, Shea Bolton comes in. I think it's a difficult team to break into, so that's no problem. It's one for one at this stage, so he comes in as attacking guy. Obviously, Jager's been playing on the wing. They can play Johnson there. And they've got O'Driscoll been playing there as well. It's not a problem.
0: Yeah, it's quite incredible the health of this group as well. That's the other thing that has held them in such good stead the Fremantle Dockers this season. I look at someone like a Jeremy Sharp in the Waffle, who he'd be pretty much getting a game with any other club the way he's playing in the Waffle right now, but he just can't squeeze into that side.
1: Yeah, I feel so sorry for Sharpie. He has done nothing wrong this season. He's been outstanding. Played a couple of games for Freo, but they just elected to play someone in front of him at that point in time, and no one's given up their spot. I mean, a winning team, no one's getting injured, you're saying. Getting back to the injury thing, I think if you find every year the teams with if you go on an injury ladder, those that have had less injuries than the others, you'll find that they're in the top teams just about all the time. Makes a big difference.
0: It does. Hey, so tomorrow night's game, 6:10, doubleheader on a Friday night, Melbourne Geelong, the other game at the same time. I don't know about that. I'd love a standalone Western Derby, but what are your thoughts on this game? The Eagles will have a couple of big outs in Baker, Jack Graham, so that probably helps the Fremantle Dockers, not that they necessarily need it, but what do you think will be the difference in the game?
1: I just think the class difference is there for everyone to see. I think from a West Coast point of view, they'll need to come out and just compete. It was as basic as that sound in the contest. Freo have been really slow starters, so if you can stay in the contest long enough in the first half in particular, then you give yourself a really good chance. But from Freo's point of view, if I was just, Justin's message, I'm sure, will be we've got to be strong in the contest. We do that, and then the game will turn out the way we want. That's as simple as it is for them as well.
0: All right, can you give us a margin and a Glendinning Allen medalist?
1: I'm going to Andy Bracewell. Andy Bracewell has been so close over the journey. He's going to be close again. I feel like he's going to get one sooner or later, so we're just going to stick with him. And I think 31 points will be the minimum for Fremantle.
0: Okay, we love it. Hey, how are the kids going? Just before I do wrap things up, Ollie, hasn't obviously managed to get a game in the last few weeks. He's been out, but how are they going?
1: Yeah, he's been out with a stress fracture probably for the last 7 weeks, so that's the reason why he hasn't been playing. He will play in 2 weeks, which will be good. I'm looking forward to that. My oldest son, he's playing at North Freo, and he, at the same weekend, did a really major hamstring injury, so he's on target to play in another 3 weeks, which would have been a 10-week stint on the sideline. So the poor boys are having a pretty ordinary run. I've had a few weekends off watching footy, and I was hoping to be able to watch them solidly throughout this season, but it kind of hasn't worked out for both of them.
0: Yeah, it's been a struggle for East Fremantle, hasn't it, this season with the amount of injuries to the side. I think, if they were able to field actually their best 22-23, they'd be competing for finals, but it's just been a little bit of a stretch too far, hasn't it?
1: Oh, they have had the worst run I've ever seen, yeah. I'm really disappointed. I was hoping on the weekend, the free kick was paid in the last, 30 seconds against them, was the holding the ball free kick, which I'm not sure, you could... I don't know if I'd pay it. In the last seconds, I wouldn't, because people are just diving the ball and you just do a ball up and whatever. But that cost them. The guy from Perth shelled the goal, which is good on him. If they had have won that game, then they they would have been in a chance to win the last three or four games and make it. And that's when the some of their players will come back. My son will come back in, as I said, and there'll be a number of other guys will come back into that team, and they're a completely different unit. I do feel sorry for Bill. But on the other side, there are a few young guys that have got an opportunity to play Waffle Senior Footy this year, so that'll hold them in good stead.
0: You mentioned a rule there. I probably thought it was there considering it had been paid all day by the umpires.
1: Okay, yep.
0: They were sort of paying those all day long, so I was okay with it. It was pretty consistent.
1: I wonder if the last couple of minutes, though, Matt...
0: Yeah.
1: I get it during general play and a lot of the stuff there, but when the game's on the line and people are really desperate to get hold of the ball and stuff like that, a lot of times they blow the whistle quickly and they do a quick ball up, and that's why I viewed it in that way.
0: Feels like the umpires this year have succumbed to a fair bit of pressure, don't you think? It's been an issue, I think, in 2026.
1: Yeah, I think the AFL umpires have suffered. I think they have. Massively. Yeah, sometimes you see holding the ball decisions that aren't paid, and it's become so technical rather than also there's the technical part to it, but also you can see it with your own eyes. It doesn't have to go through 20 filters to be able to decide that that's holding the ball, and sometimes it feels like paralysis through analysis.
0: What about shortened quarters? Greg Swan has floated that now on Channel 7. He spoke last night. Do you think the game needs to be shortened in any capacity?
1: Oh, I guess they're worried about injury and the dead time that takes place. But, you know, the quick ball-ups is what they were trying to do to make sure the game really gets going as fast as possible. Yeah, I'm not sure. It'd be good for the player's health not to play so long. It always seems to be like these games are going long anyway, particularly last year. I think they were averaging a couple of minutes longer every single time and getting longer. I'd have to see the stats, really.
0: Yeah, I'm sure Greg Swan has those stats. I don't know if he gets delves too far into it on occasion when he does speak in public. Hey, Sean, give yourself a plug. I'm sure you're doing a number of things at the moment. What's happening in your world?
1: Oh, Breakfast Radio is still for me on Nova, so I've been doing that for a long time. And I know you're doing that last week, so it's tough work sometimes because you're always sleep-deprived. And I'll be calling the game for 7 on Friday, special comments.
0: All right, we look forward to that. Sean, thanks so much for your time today. Been a pleasure.
1: Good on you, Matt. Cheers, mate. Have a great day.
0: You too. Sean McManus, Fremantle Dockers icon here on Sports Drive this afternoon. A big thanks to him for joining the show. All right, time to clear a break. More footy coming up next. Mark Browning, former Sydney Swans captain, long-time talent manager over in Queensland. He's going to join the show. We'll talk a bit about his career. We'll talk about recruiting, development, talent identification, and a whole lot more up next here on Sports Drive. Stay tuned.

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5: Good afternoon. Through Kewdale, watch out for a breakdown on Roe Highway northbound at Tonkin Highway. That's blocking the left lane. Traffic is heavy on the approach, so proceed with caution. Through Martin, a broken down truck on Tonkin Highway northbound after Mills Road West. Incident response have shut the left emergency lane and traffic is slow there as well. And don't forget, tomorrow we've got the footy on at Optus Stadium at the Derby. Gates open from 4:30 and the game gets underway 6:10. So that will coincide with afternoon peak. Plan ahead to avoid delays. It's Dylan. That's the latest traffic on 91.3 Sport FM.
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13: Welcome back to the show. 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And don't forget the golf guys up from 6 o'clock. Thanks to Shawnee Mack for joining me just before the break. Let's continue the footy chat here on Sports Drive this afternoon, because I've got a very special guest, first-time guest here on Sports Drive, former Sydney Swans captain and long-time Queensland State talent manager, Mark Browning joins me. Mark, welcome to the show.
14: Pleasure, Matt.
13: Great to have your company. Now, Mark, I was able to track you down and get in contact with you through the Yeronga Devils footy club over in Queensland. You're doing a bit of work for them this season. Tell us a bit about that.
14: Well, I finished up at the AFL end of last year. They made me all redundant, but we won't go there. But anyhow, Yeronga Junior Footy Club, one of the biggest footy clubs, junior footy clubs in the state, reached out and wanted me to support their coaches and help them with a little bit of development and, just steer the ship a little bit. And, you know, if there's a bit of a dispute between parents and coaches, I step in. it's been really good, really fulfilling. And they're a fantastic footy club, the Yeronga Devils.
13: That's great to hear. Now, you were the state talent manager over in Queensland for quite some time, working for the AFL. Could you give us the nuts and bolts of what talent identification and development pathways are like over in Queensland and how they might compare to other states?
14: Okay, so probably when I started, I always summarised a Queensland talent as a car chassis with no wheels, no nothing on it, compared to probably in other states. They could cherry-pick talent or pick state teams. We didn't have a lot of talent because we didn't have a lot of numbers in our participation. So then you try and identify kids at about 13, 14, and then you would just add every year. And hopefully by the time they're 18 and quite often people see Queensland kids were late developers. They mightn't get there till 20. But the reason being is up here, Matt, the thing I love, and the first thing I noticed when I got to Queensland was the education system. And the kids up here play a lot of different sports. So, you know, maybe in traditional footy states, although I don't like that word, cause Queensland AFL's been going for 150 years. Well, here they sort of give each sport about a 4 to 6 week block in the season. So kids didn't really specialise in AFL, if that makes sense. So they were a little bit behind from a fundamental point of view. They were great athletes, but they just had to, you know, you just had to clean them up a little bit, mate. Bit like a second-hand car, and hopefully by the time they're 18 or 19, they'll be able to progress. And we really did target a lot of kids from other sports. So in a six-year period, we had 20 boys drafted or got onto our AFL list who never started playing footy until they were 17 years of age. And they're all tall kids. Kids like Tom Hickey, Kurt Tippett, Lockie Keefe, Sean Hampson, Alia, and the list goes on. Charlie Dixon was another one. So we're able to do that pretty well.
13: What are you looking for in a player when trying to identify talent?
14: I have to compare. I can only... I see a kid and I think, well, who does he remind me of within the AFL? And I'll be honest, I was probably a bit of a running type player myself, so they call that the mirror image. You've got to be careful and not to look for kids that are like yourself. And my specialty probably isn't, you know, the inside bulls, the midfielders. I'm probably more identifying kids like Isaac Smith, that type of player who can run, Nick Blakey, those type of players I'm probably more sort of known for to identify rather than the bulls, you know, the inside midfielders.
13: Now, you've got the Queensland perspective. Just from the outside looking in, does Western Australia do a good enough job of developing their players?
14: Well, it's an interesting one because, you know, like, and you can't help but look at the resources different states have got. And, yes, we've got academies and they've now got full-time staff in there, but that's only been for the last 3 years. Well, when you look at the Western Australian model of every waffle club, you've got a zone. You've either got a general manager of footy or a CEO. You've got a full-time coach. You've got a talent manager. In Queensland, our state league, there's only, I think, one full-time actual footy manager in a club. So there's no full-time coaches. There's nothing. And even our state program now, there's no full-time state staff, but there's a few in the academies. So we probably focus more on the development of the kids, identifying kids who might longer-term maybe play, didn't really focus on the development. I think I spoke off-air, mate, about Jasper Fletcher as a perfect example, who probably a few years ago might have, you know, taken a little bit longer to even get an AFL game. Well, in his first 3 years, he's played in 3 grand finals, won 2 premierships for the Brisbane Lions, and that's after being bid by the Western Bulldogs to pick 12. So we probably, the one thing the academies have been able to do is help with the development of the players.
13: What's your philosophy?
14: And also,
13: go ahead.
14: But it's also the brand, you know, being able to use the AFL brand in the marketplace to attract kids in the first place.
13: Well, that's the thing. Now, what's your philosophy on the amount of local players a club should have on their list?
14: Well, I think if you decide what your numbers are and then you work out your strategy from that, and I have asked people within the AFL, including Andrew Dillon, what's his number or percentage of an AFL list, what do you want it to be local talent? And nobody really had an answer for me, but I suppose up here and New South Wales, we were trying through the academies to get the AFL clubs to probably 40 to 50% local talent. Now, I'll give an example, mate. Matt, a long time ago, it's Bruce Monteith. Remember Bruce Monteith?
13: Yes. Great player.
14: which AFL club did he captain?
13: He captained Richmond.
14: And he captained Richmond to a grand final and he sat on the bench. I remember it clearly, right? And he comes out, he played a bit and then he gets the cup. Now, go forward, you know, 100 years and Sydney Swans win Cups and you've got Jared McVeigh, a New South Wales kid, Sydney kid, Kieran Jack, you know, accepting the Cups. And in Queensland, you've got Harris Andrews and Dane Zorko. Now, to me, and back probably when the West Coast Eagles were winning premierships in the early 90s, you know, you had Guy McKenna. And I just think they're great stories. And you know, I think that inspires local kids to aim to play in the big league. So I think it's really important that, you know, maybe 30, 40, 50% of each AFL club should be from each state, because then you put your development in and you put your resources in. I think I told you, on average in Victoria, 29 players on each AFL list of the 10 AFL clubs in Victoria are Victorians, 29. In Queensland, still, it's about 13 players on the Suns and the Lions list. It might be a little bit more, a little bit less. Yeah, so we're a long way off 29, and it just makes me laugh when the Victorian clubs start jumping up and down when Brisbane or the Suns can take four kids in 1 year. It was only 2 years ago that the Suns did not have a Queenslander in their team for 7 weeks. So we've still got a long way to go.
13: Well, that's it. I was just having a bit of a look. So Fremantle, just to use them as an example, top of the ladder at the moment, 20 local players on their list. Four of those are rookie, and then you've got 9 who would be War Cup starts in the team pretty much every week if they're fit and healthy. And 4 have returned home in Jackson Bolton, Jordan Clark and Judd McPhee. West Coast have 23. On their list that are locals as well, and about 11 or 12 of them would be walk-up starts at the moment. So that's, there you go, that's about 50% for West Coast, at least in terms of, well, yeah, pretty much across the board there. Frio, about, yeah, like I said, about 9 would be walk-up starts in the team this week.
14: Yeah, and the key to this also is the development those kids can access. Like over here, the kids can access and train with the Lions or the Suns. Do you know what I mean? So the boys that made the Allies team, or we've got our own state under 18 girls team, Queensland, those kids can actually train nearly on a full-time basis with your AFL club, which is a great opportunity. But WA have a different model, as you know. I'm sure WA, the Dockers and West Coast would like more access to their kids, to the kids, to help them develop. And really, that's I call them service providers, the AFL club. You know, they're good at developing players. The states are probably good at identifying players through their participation program. So let's just use all the resources that are available to us to develop the talent.
13: Yeah, very.
14: Like if you're running around with an 18-year-old kid, that's great. But what's better for, say, Leo Lombard at the Suns, is it better for him to do a full 12 months running around and competing against an AFL kid, an under-18 boy, or is it better for him to walk in the shadows of Tuke Miller for 12 months? It's a bit of a mix, but you cannot underestimate that opportunity in development because it's going to push him. Leo's a fantastic runner, but all of a sudden he runs with Tuke Miller and he's not as good. He's great in his own age group, but he then makes him strive to go, well, hang on, I've got to find 20% more here if I'm going to play league footy.
13: What was the pathway like for him in the build-up to getting his chance with the Suns?
14: Well, the difference is, like I can compare the, because I'm just trying to work out a program for Queensland kids. This is what I did in comparison to the boys from other states. So probably the Ashcroft boys are great examples because they moved to Victoria. Their dad, Marcus, went down there for work and they played for the Sandringham Dragons in the Coates League. So straight away you add up, okay, there's 14 development games. They play finals. They play state footy. over a period of time between their top age 16 and 18, they probably get 45 to 50 quality games. Now, Leo being in... Now, and on top of that, Matt, they'd probably only have to hop on a plane, you know, half a dozen times over that three-year period to do that. Now, Leo, same thing. Maybe not quite as many games, but then, you know, he probably played a little bit of VFL footy, which the Ashcrofts did. Oh, Ashcrofts played a couple for the Lions. But he probably jumped on a plane conservatively, I'd say it was over 35 times in that three-year block. Yeah. So he's done all that, but he probably hasn't had the quality. He hasn't had the quality school footy that you might get in Victoria. You know what I mean? Like, you don't get that. So you've got to then go, well, okay, how do we actually even this up from a development point of view? Well, the evener up is that Leo can train with the Suns, you know, on a full-time basis. So I just think the AFL should be saying, well, hang on, we've got all these different development opportunities in every state, and really what we should be doing is maximising every single one of those development opportunities, if that makes sense. Now, they're all different because our state league's nowhere near what the waffle is in resources, but we've got two AFL clubs that have got academy who have got fantastic resources. So it's good for the kids. It's great for the kids. It's great for the code because we're developing talent. We've got Tasmania coming in. We need an extra 40 male and 40 female players. So I just worry a little bit where they're going to come from and the quality of those kids.
13: Here with Mark Browning on Sports Drive, former Sydney Swans captain and longtime Queensland State talent manager. So, Mark, you've got an eye for talent. That's been a big focus of your life for the last 30, 40 years. But at one time, you were a pretty handy footballer. Over 250 games played for the Swans. You did have a choice to make early days, didn't you, between playing for the Swans or playing for Fitzroy?
14: Yeah, well, it was his own thing. We lived in country Victoria up in Wangaratta. My dad played 52 games for South Melbourne. So in those days, the father-son rule was 50 games, not 100 games. And then we moved to Melbourne, which meant I moved into Fitzroy's zone. But I was only in Fitzroy's zone for 2 years, and they wanted me to sit out an extra 12 months to become eligible to... Yeah, because it was 3 years. You had to be in the zone for 3 years. So I couldn't even play for Fitzroy under 19s because I hadn't lived in the zone long enough. So, it was interesting. But as my dad used to say, it created a bit of a market. He encouraged me when I had finished under 17 footy to go and play a practice match for Fitzroy up in their zone, up at Warrnambool. And I played on a bloke by the name of Danny Harrington, who was about 24. I was 16, turning 17. And Danny was sort of the local hero and everything else. And, you know, he was sort of kissing babies and waving the crowd. And I sneaked up on him a little bit. I think I kicked five or six. And as my dad said later, he said, well, you've created a bit of a market now. But clubs want you. So... I think I got, mate, I was always going to play for South, but I think I got $500 to sign and $500 for my first senior game or something. Anyhow, it was interesting. Yeah, but so different because the only rep side I actually made was the Umza Murray Schoolboys. I went to one training run. I got a letter in the mail saying, congratulations, you've made the team. Be at Arden Street, 9 o'clock Sunday, whatever the date was, with a clean pair of boots and a pair of white shorts. Good luck. That was it. That was it. So the resources have certainly changed and the opportunities, which is great.
13: Yeah, very different time. Now, you would have gone through the transition, the relocation from South Melbourne to Sydney. What was that like at the time?
14: Oh, well, that's a fairly lengthy story. But look, in the end of the day, and it was funny, Matt, because when I looked years ago now, I found 110. I'm not quite that old. But I did find an old annual report, 1975. So I started in 74 in the reserves, South Melbourne. I found an old annual report, 1975. And I laugh when I looked at it because, okay, you give me a guess, and it'll be interesting if the listeners could guess. Okay, what do you think the total player payments would be in 1975 for a whole team of senior, reserves and under-19 players, plus wages for coaches, medical, et cetera, et cetera? Give me a figure.
13: If it was 100, it wouldn't even be 100,000, would it?
14: $58,000.
13: Wow.
14: Now, the classic was, we were broke on the basis of spending $58,000 a year. Because what happened? There was no upkeep of the grounds because they were council grounds. There was no upkeep there. There wasn't a lot of income. And, you know, I could see it sort of, and I worked at the club doing development, but I could see it day to day how tough it was. And the other bit which people underestimate is our president at the time was a guy by the name of Craig Kimberley. Now, Craig Kimberley owned Just Jeans, the brand Just Jeans. He brought Just Jeans to Australia. Our president, so he was the chairman. Our president was a guy by the name of Graeme John, who was a Western Australian, and he was the national sales manager, operations manager for TNT, the big transport company. We had another guy who owned about 8 jewellery stores, and et cetera, et cetera. Now, so when the crunch came and everyone said, oh, what's the choice? I'm looking at these guys. Now, Craig Kimberley used to pay us, personally. We'd go to Just Jeans over in Richmond, and he'd give us an envelope or a brown paper bag with our payments. Now, those quality people couldn't make it work. So the AFL then said, right, the big thing that happened, Matt, was the Victorian government wouldn't allow the VFL at the time, because there was the VFA, to play live games in Victoria on a Sunday. So they desperately wanted a team to go to Sydney, and they convinced us that if we went to Sydney, we would get maybe 80% of the TV rights, you know, of the money and the rights going back to the games back to Melbourne on a Sunday. Now, of course, there was no commission. So what happens, once we decided we'd go, all the clubs turned that around and said, no, they only get 112. which, because everybody was broke, mate, Matt. Everybody was broke. So everybody jumped on the bandwagon. And, of course, we've been sent to Sydney with no money and no resources. We had 2 full-time staff when a whole football club relocated to Sydney in 1982. Three, we relocated. So when I saw the Giants and the Suns and the resources that went into that, and I can only imagine the resources that are going into Tasmania, I do have a chuckle. Now, it was tough and it was hard. It was a lot of fun. We were all pretty well known too, because all these games will be going back into Melbourne every second Sunday. We were probably everybody's second team, if that makes sense.
13: Mm. Yeah, no, it does make sense when the new team. I wonder how many people will be supporting the Tassie Devils. I know they've had a bit of a groundswell in support, especially early on, those initial memberships. So that's going to be interesting. I did want to ask you about your time playing in Tassie. I think you played your first state game, actually, in Tasmania, and you played a fair bit of state footy for Victoria. One of those games included winning a Simpson medal. What's the story behind that? Because I think you had a bit of trouble tracking that medal down, didn't you?
14: Yeah, well, you're right. The first game I did play in Hobart, we played on a Saturday. It was a split round, Queen's birthday, and we played a split round. So the Victorian team was picked from 6 teams who played on the Saturday, and we went down and we played Tasmania at North Hobart Oval. Now, I did have a day out. I kicked 6 goals, 6 from a wing. And I always remember when the Hobart president rang me and said, would you be interested in coming down the coast? I said, well, where do you play? And he said, North Hobart Oval. I said, oh, okay. So I had good memories of that. I don't know. I played 8 games for Victoria. in total. And when you think we're only a lowly club, South Melbourne, and to play for Victoria, that was just gold. So I think I played in either the first or the second State of Origin game at Subiaco. And I'm pretty sure I played on Phil Kelly. No, the first one I've actually played on Stephen Michael. Or put it this way, I was supposed to play on Stephen Michael. I stayed away from him a fair
13: bit. That would have been a bit of a mismatch, wouldn't it?
14: Yeah. Well, I was playing a half back flank. He was playing half forward flank. And he's 6'3.5" and could jump. And I'm thinking, I'm in a bit of trouble here. So all I did was run and tack. But those games were on Tuesdays at Subiaco. And yes, I did win the Simpson Medal in 1982. I'm not sure whether I should have. And in those, back then, there was only one field umpire, which was Glenn James, the Indigenous field umpire. I ended up doing radio with him for a few years, and he always said I owed him something because he copped a fair bit of flack because he gave me the medal. But I didn't actually receive the medal on the day, and they kept saying, oh, it's in the mail, and I think it ended up taking me about 6 months. And that was me pursuing it religiously. But I think I was thinking, when, you know, after you rang me this morning, I played on Peter Featherby, Gary Buchanan, Brian Peake, Barry Day, Phil Kelly, and Stephen Michael. And probably a few others. But they're the ones. So, you know, they were great days. You know, the Tuesday, you couldn't wait to get to WA to play. The crowds were always fantastic. And I think I said to you, you know, it was a bit of an eerie feeling when I went back to Perth a couple of years ago with the State Under 18 girls, and we trained at Subiaco. And as everybody knows, it's no longer there. So it was a bit, after seeing, you know, and the memories that I had of playing there and to see it now, I know it's a great community space, but gee, it was a fantastic footy stadium. It was big. I loved it because it was big and it was open. They were always high-scoring games, those State of Origin games.
13: Mm, yeah, they were. I think a lot of people do feel saddened by the fact that Subiaco Oval no longer is standing. Now, Mark, I did want to ask you, we've got to wrap it up very soon, but I did want to ask you about your time in Tasmania, because the Devils, they are set to enter into the competition in 2028. So what are your thoughts on the state finally getting an AFL club, and what was your time like over there playing?
14: Well, firstly, my time there was fantastic. It was after being in Sydney, I wanted to go and play and coach. So I retired at actually, I was only 30 when I finished up. But I wanted to go and play and coach, and I wanted to coach in a footy environment, you know what I mean? And I'd been to Tassie a few times. So when the opportunity to go down there happened, I loved it. It was fantastic. The people were so good not only to me but to my whole family. I mean, we've still got lifelong friends in Hobart. And it was interesting because I worked for the TFL for 1 year, and I'd been busting my bum in Sydney trying to get footy into schools and everything else. I get down to Tassie, and there was no football in schools. There was nothing happening. And I said to the general manager at the time, I said, mate, what's going on? There's no footy happening here in the schools. Oh, no, they all play club footy. I said, oh, do they? So I actually went and checked the numbers, and they weren't playing club footy either. Juniors. So, and we had a state league going, which was a fantastic state league. Grand finals, you were getting 18,000 people, but there was nothing happening at grassroots footy. So I said to them, well, you're making a blue here. In 20 years' time, 30 years' time, you're going to have missed generations of kids and people. Anyhow, so the game basically nearly died. My old club nearly disintegrated, which was a real shame. And I look at it a little bit differently. People go, oh, you know, should they get a licence? Well, I was more concerned if they didn't get a licence, the game would actually die in Tasmania. That was my greatest concern, was for the game. And if you look through when all the AFL games were played there initially, you know, you had the Kangaroos playing Fremantle, the Kangaroos playing the Giants. You know, they were never going to draw crowds. The greatest example I thought that showed that they would support was a Hawthorn-Essendon game up at Launceston, and it was sold out. So I think the key now is getting the stadium right, and I understand why they're pushing so hard for the stadium. My view on the stadium is, yes, we've got to have it, but I don't want it to be something that the Tasmanian government are going to have to spend 100 years paying off. You know, there's got to be some system there, and I've got an idea on that, actually. So I thought that was really crucial to get a decent stadium, an indoor stadium. But my only concern is there's not a lot of population in Tasmania. You know, it's not big population. It's like even Geelong. Geelong's population's probably, in that whole area, is probably equal to Tasmania. But they've got a town called Melbourne, an hour down the road with, you know, 5 million people in it. So my concern is even Hobart and Launceston are, you know, they're not massive populations. They're pretty even, but they're 2 hours apart. You know, so it's really going to rely upon the people coming from other interstate for the games. So that's where you've got to get the Collingwoods and the Melbournes, and that's why you've got to have a decent facility. So then, you know, all the spectators and the supporters make a weekend of it. The other thing I'd really do, have you been to Tassie, Matt?
13: No, I haven't, no.
14: Okay, well, you got to get down there, mate. There's a thing called Mount Wellington, which they've battled to get a chairlift or a cable car on for 100 years. And I'm going, okay, why don't you get the cable car up to the top of the mountain, charge people whatever you charge, and that'll help pay the stadium. Because I've been to Cape Town. I don't know if you've been to Cape Town, but there's a cable car that goes up to the top of Table Mountain. That's been there since 1932, Matt.
13: Wow.
14: And yet, we can't get a cable car to the top of Mount Wellington 100 years later. Anyhow, I was more concerned if they didn't get a team, the footy would die. So I think Tassie people certainly support it, but it's going to need, you know, a massive injection of, you know, good clubs going down there to play, and that's why they need to be super competitive right from the start somehow.
13: Yeah, still a bit of water to go under the bridge, but exciting times for footy in Tasmania. Mark, you've been so gracious with your time today. I've got one more for you before I do let you go. Just quickly, could you give us your tip for the AFL? Who's going to win the flag this season?
14: Oh, I say every year, and I'm not being a politician quickly, but it's that club that have luck in a month of footy, isn't it, really? You know, three or four. You know, I love what Freo are doing. I'd love Corey Wagner to be in the team, being a Queenslander. They look pretty injury-free. You know, they've been in tight games and they've been able to kick away, you know, against my mob the other week. You know, they put the foot on the pedal and away they went after half-time, which I think is really good signs. You know, it's a national competition. I'd love them probably to win it. I think they're recruiting. I know David Walls really well. They've done a magnificent job when you look through the list and the way it's been built. You know, they haven't got academies. They haven't got anything. They've had to be very smart at what they do. They've been able to attract high-end talent. They've been, you know, they've sort of hung on to the coaching, you know, when they could have probably gone left or right. They've held the course. So, yeah, I'd love them to at least be there on the day. Who they play, well, I think that's pretty open, really. Brisbane have got to be a chance, but I think they need their best players on the paddock. Adelaide, not so sure on the big ground. Anyhow, there's probably three or four, mate, and it's gonna like the Giants. Giants are a great story. They're smashing the grand final, but what they've done on the field is unbelievable. And they've never had any luck, Matt, in that month, either the month leading in or the month off the finals. You know, they've played in grand final, a couple of preliminary finals. So they've done well. But when you think West Coast Eagles, Swans, Brisbane, Suns have been disappointing, It's a national competition, Adelaide, Port Adelaide. Yeah, it's been pretty good, hasn't it, this year?
13: Yeah, it has. I think Fremantle and Brisbane are the two teams at the moment that have established themselves, but you could easily see Sydney or Hawthorn or Adelaide at this stage. You could even see Melbourne if Geelong get fit. So it is fairly wide open. And I think you're right. I think probably in the last decade, it's that run. It's that final September run that, can see you go on to win a flag. Maybe not so much in years gone by before that, but I think it started with the Western Bulldogs, that wave in September, and it's sort of been the case since, even when you look at Brisbane their last couple of years. Hey, Mark, like I said, thank you so much for your time today. You've been so gracious with it. It's been great to chat footy with you here on the program. Thank you to you, and all the very best to you.
14: No, pleasure, Matt. Anytime. Thank you.
13: Mark Browning, former Sydney Swans captain and long-time Queensland state talent manager here on Sports Drive today. A massive thanks to him for joining the show. Well, into the final hour already. We're going to clear a quick break. Don't forget, you can have your say on the program as well. You can call up on 9418 7700. You can text through as well to 0429 913 913. Clear a break. We'll get to the news up next. Sasha Kernet from the West Coast Eagles waffle side. He's going to join the show here on Sports Drive. Nick Lakovich, great friend of the program as well, will join us to talk some hoops later on. So stay tuned on Sport FM. Matt Grubelich driving you home.

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0: across capital cities. Domain data for the June quarter shows Melbourne recorded the steepest decline in nearly 4 years. The Prime Minister has addressed Labor members at the party's national conference in Adelaide with a focus on the economy and the cost of living crisis. The seasonally adjusted unemployment rate has remained steady at 4.4% for June. Teachers on strike have rallied in central Melbourne demanding a pay rise from the state government. An online retailer is being taken to court, accused of making false connections to victims of the Bondi terror attack, with allegations it pledged donations to victims. And the saxophone player who recorded the Pink Panther theme has died. Plaz Johnson was 94. In air sport, Josh Dacos will play for Collingwood in tonight's finals defining game against Adelaide. He missed training earlier this week with an ankle injury. Rugby League's newest side, the Perth Bears, is being urged to get a wriggle on and sign up some more top-line players ahead of its inaugural season. And pole vaulter Nina Kennedy has been named Australia's flag bearer for the Commonwealth Games opening ceremony. These stories and more today. This is AIR News.
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2: Through Martin, the earlier broken down truck has cleared Tonkin Highway northbound after Mills Road West with traffic flowing. But watch out for a crash in Duncraig now on Mitchell Freeway northbound after Warwick Road. The right lane has been shut. Incident response and towing services are on site. Traffic is heavy back to Hutton Street, so merge safely on the approach. Checking the freeway southbound, busy Hay Street out of Perth to Mill Point Road, Canning Highway down to Manning Road, and from Billia Drive through to Rowley Road. 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That's the latest traffic on 91.3 Sport FM.
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12: The forecast for the rest of your Thursday the 23rd, a top today of 19 degrees, sunny outside, no chance of rain to come. We'll get to a minimum of 6 overnight, top of 19 tomorrow and sunny, top of 20 on your Saturday, top of 19 on Sunday and showers forecast. It's currently 18 degrees in Perth.
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12: 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Great to have your company, as always, here on the show today. It's been a fun one so far. Plenty still to come. Nick Lakovich to join me a little bit later in the hour to talk all

things hoops. We'll catch up with Sasha Kernett in just a moment's time as well out of the West Coast Eagles waffle side. So stick with us for that. We've got some audio of Andrew McWalter to play for you ahead of Western Derby 63 coming up tomorrow night. We'll go through the ins and the outs as well with producer Noah as they get announced very, very shortly for round 20. Of course, we've got a game tonight, Adelaide and Collingwood. And yeah, a few changes in that one. Finbar Maley, Taylor Walker, Nick Murray all coming in for the Crows. Out goes Fogarty through suspension, Mark Keane and Braden Cook. And for the Pies, just the one change. Fairly unlucky, Sam Swadling to go out through omission. And Jeremy Howe comes in, though. And it will be Jordan DeGoey's 200th and Isaac Quaynor's 150th tonight for the Pies. But we're going to talk some waffle footy right now. Three games to look forward to this weekend, round 16, East Perth, Claremont. Our game of the day on Sport FM is Peel Thunder and Subiaco, so tune in for that one. And then at 4:30 from Joondalup, it will be West Perth and the West Coast Eagles. And a man who will be playing against his former side this weekend will be Sasha Kernett. He joins me here on the show.

0: West Coast Eagles waffle gun, Sasha Kernett joins the show. Hello, Sasha.
1: Hello, mate. How are you, mate?
0: Yeah, really well. How are you doing?
1: I'm very well, thank you.
0: Hey, I mentioned there 4:30 start time. What's the feeling amongst the group around a 4:30 start in the waffle this weekend?
1: Obviously late start, but I think prepping is probably the biggest thing for us. So depending on who's in and out, I think they're still on selecting the side at the moment. But I think it's just business as usual. You always find a way to prep no matter what time it is.
0: Nice to come up against your old side this weekend.
1: Yeah, no, very well. Had a chat with a few of them, so no, looking forward to it, to be honest.
0: Tell us a bit about what it's like as a West Coast Eagles waffle player who isn't on the AFL list.
1: I don't mind it, to be honest. It's actually pretty good. Like, we get a group of guys who train on Tuesdays down there, and you know, obviously game days we like actually get together. But we might have a captain's run during the week in regards to what the selections is. But feels pretty well. You know, the guys actually played a fair few games together, so I think they're gelling pretty well at the moment.
0: And if you don't get a game, where do you go?
1: Usually some guys will be either country or they'll play a bit of amateurs. I think most of the guys are all amateurs.
0: And Kyle Horsley, what's he like to work under as your head coach?
1: He's good, actually. I like Kyle. He's going to have that good side and bad side for a coach, but it's always positive, and, you know, we love the positive. So, you know, if he's got some feedback for you, like, he'll definitely give it to you. You know, if you need to work on something, he's going to give that to you back in the feedback. So, but like, you know, he's actually pretty good. And, like, he does a lot of work with the AFL guys. So, you know, he brings that knowledge down to us, which is good.
0: Season so far, it's been a bit of a mixed bag for the team. What have you made of it to this point?
1: Yeah, there's been a few up and downs. In the last couple of weeks, we've played some really good games. We missed out on a few, but I think we're, you know, come finals time, you know, hopefully we're looking towards it as well. You know, we're going to play some good footy to the back end last couple of games that we have.
0: Who are some of the young AFL players that you think are deserving of a spot at the highest level?
1: I think there's definitely a few. Our midfield group's like pretty good. You know, those guys are week in, week out, putting the work in to try and get us the W down the waffle side. There's always some of those tall guys. Anyone could do it. You know, you could have one good game, you know, you could get that call up. But there's definitely a few, like Gross, Hewitt, Finn. They're all pretty good. Like, they're week in, week out, really good players. Luke Grego, yeah, they're all pretty good. So they're just buying their time until they get their opportunity.
0: Yeah, well, we're here with Sasha Kernett talking all things footy. 47 league games now, so you're creeping up on a nice little milestone of 50. But it's been quite a while, hasn't it? Of playing waffle footy, you know, being in the reserves and in the league, you've been in and out across your time. So you've compiled a fair few more games than just the 47 that reads on your stat sheet.
1: Yeah, there was a few injuries during that time. Not great. But then obviously you have to work back into it to get back into the league side. Especially our Westies, like, there was the depth that we had over our time was really deep. So you obviously had to fight your way back into the league squad. Few little injuries can set you back, but I mean, it's what you do after those injuries, which, you know, helps you along the way.
0: Well, that's the case, isn't it? Now, you mentioned your time at West Perth there, and I guess it might have been a little hit and miss for you come the Premiership year. You played a few reserves games that year, but for the most part, you're out there on the park playing league footy. There's been a bit of talk surrounding the grand final, moving forward, start time. where, when it will be played. You played at Leaderville, great atmosphere that day. What's your take? Would you prefer to see the grand final played at Optus Stadium or at a local ground?
1: I think everybody has their preferred on which way they would like to go. I don't mind. It's actually, like, the atmosphere that day was, like, really good at our the locals. But, I mean, you can fit more people at Optus, which is also really good. And then, like, you can actually, there's the store, you can go to the shops there without having to wait, like, half an hour, like some people were on grand final day in Leaderville. But, yeah, I think anyone can prefer either. But it's always a good day if you're there playing in it, for sure.
0: And outside of the footy at the moment, what are you up to when you're not playing?
1: Just spending time with the family, really. Family, work, pretty much it, eh? Got two young ones that keep me going.
0: Any future footy players amongst the group?
1: We hope so. they're players of sports. The young guy is 7, so he's just exploring which sport he wants to play at the moment, so... But I think he can make football, hopefully.
0: Well, we look forward to the game this weekend. What are your thoughts on West Perth? Because they haven't had the greatest of seasons, just the one win. But they did take it right up to Subiaco last week in a pretty high-scoring game. So this one might be a little closer than we expected, say, a couple of weeks ago.
1: Yeah, definitely. I think the first time we played them, it was a close game as well. And I did watch that game against Subiaco, and, yeah, it was straight down to the wire, I think. But they've got a lot of young guys coming through, and then, you know, they've still got those veteran guys that can still play football. So, I mean, this weekend is definitely going to be a good one, no doubt about that.
0: Looking forward to it. 4:30 start time up in Joondalup. Hey, Sasha, a pleasure chatting to you this afternoon. Thanks so much for taking the time on air with me.
1: No, appreciate it, Matt. Thank you.
0: Thank you. Sasha Kernett, West Coast star, out of the waffle competition right here on Sports Drive today. Big thanks to him for joining the show. All right, time to clear a break. Team lists are out for the weekend ahead in the AFL. We're going to go through those on the other side of the break. Nick Lakovic, not too far away either, to talk some basketball. And if you want to have your say, you can. You can call up on 9418 7700. You can text through as well to 0429 913 913. Matt Grubelich driving you home through until 5 for Freightmart. Back after the break.

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4: Keep in mind this crash through Duncraig on Mitchell Freeway northbound after Warwick Road. Incident response are on site. They've got the right lane closed with towies on site too. So it's heavy back to Hutton Street. Merge safely on the approach. Further back on the freeway northbound, busy Millpoint Road into the city at Mounts Bay Road. The southbound runs slow from Hay Street down to Millpoint, Canning Highway to Manning Road, and from Billia Drive through to Rowley Road. Also a bit slow in Bull Creek, Leach Highway westbound at Carroll Avenue, and delays in East Perth, East Parade northbound at Guildford Road. It's Dylan, that's the latest traffic on 91.3 Sport FM.
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9: Great to have your company here on Sports Drive today. All right, team list Thursday. The teams are out for round 20 of the AFL. We spoke a little bit earlier on about the Crows-Pies game, so we'll get straight to Friday night footy. Two games to look forward to tomorrow night. Firstly, Melbourne and Geelong, and producer Noah joins me to go through the team selections. Hello, Noah.
10: Hey, Matt. One tomorrow night, Melbourne-Geelong should be a cracker. So Melbourne have actually made quite a few changes, some of them forced. So they have brought in Lucas Cook, Harrison Petty, Bailey Laurie, Tom McDonald and Paddy Cross. And Chunkworth Jaff is out injured. Daniel Turner has got a rib problem, I think, so he's out. Jake Melksham, Caleb Windsor and Max Heath are all out for them. And then for the Cats, they've made two changes. So Mike Blitzarves and Tanner Bruin come in. And then out Max Holmes and Ollie Henry for the Cats.
9: Tough one to tip, really, isn't it?
10: Yeah.
9: Especially with those changes there for Melbourne. You know, does that make them a little bit more unbalanced? Geelong, I know that Max Holmes goes out and they've struggled with some of their key players in recent weeks. I don't know. I still think Geelong somehow might find a way.
10: You reckon? Yeah, could be interesting. I reckon Melbourne, just the way they're going, they're flying. The Derby, Freo and West Coast. So, yeah, the Dockers have made a few changes. Oscar McDonald, Shea Bolton and Corey Wagner, they are all in for Freo. Cox has been managed. Jager O'Meara is injured and Hayden Young apparently has an illness.
9: Yeah, so that could even things up a little bit. I know West Coast have lost a couple of good ones though as well, but it is interesting. I don't know, did I... Maybe I was hearing things. I did think Justin Longmuir said that they wouldn't really be managing any players moving forward. And, well, Cox goes out and then Hayden Young. I don't know if that's an illness. You know, we probably have to take it at its merit that it is. But could it be, you know, managing as well? Is the illness terrible? O'Meara, we know the ankle injury is there. Well done to Warner, O'Driscoll and McDonald all coming up with milestone games for them. And well done to Corey Wagner, Sports Breakfast regular, getting back into the team. And I know actually when we spoke with Mark Browning there, obviously a Queenslander is Corey Wagner, and he was just mentioning the fact that he would love to see him get back into the side, so he gets his opportunity in the Derby.
10: Yeah, let's hope he can stay in there. The Eagles have also made a few changes. So Ryan Marich, Harvey Johnston, Sandy Brock come in, and then it's Liam Baker, who's obviously suspended, and then Jack Graham and Jack Hutchinson both have hamstring problems as well. So, yeah, Jack Williams, you mentioned the milestones there. Jack Williams playing his 50th game as well for the Eagles. So that's the teams for the Derby.
9: Yeah, I'm going to go the Dockers, obviously. Yeah. I'm going the Dockers by 30 points, and I'll go Shea Bolton to win the medal.
10: All right, I like that.
9: Fresh off being managed.
10: Yeah, fresh legs. Carlton, Gold Coast, a couple of changes for Carlton. Mark Pintonet is back in, and then Lewis Young is also in. Harry Mackay and Liam Reedy come out for Gold Coast. They've brought in Charlie Ballard, and they have dropped Oscar Adams.
9: All right. Yeah, that's another one that you just... It's a bit of a 50-50 game there at Marvel Stadium. Gold Coast have been woeful. I've tipped them the last couple of weeks just expecting the bounce, and it hasn't paid off, so I'm going to go the Blues.
10: Yep.
9: And that means probably the Suns will win.
10: Yeah, probably. The second you give up on them, they'll start winning maybe. Hawthorn, Essendon. Will Day's back for the Hawks, so huge in there for them. William McCabe out. The Bombers have made a few changes. Ben McKay, Lachlan Blackiston, Will Setterfield, Nick Cox are all in. Carl Langford, Nick Bryan, Jai Caldwell, and Xavier Dersma all come out for the Bombers.
9: Yep, Hawks for mine. The Battle of the Bridge, GWS, New South Wales Derby up against Sydney.
10: Yeah, the Giants have made one change. So Harvey Thomas is in for Toby Green, who's out injured. The Swans have made a couple of changes. Harry Kyle and Billy Cootie are in, and then Harry Cunningham and Angus Sheldrick, are the outs there for the Swans in that one?
9: Yeah, I don't know about that orange tsunami. I think it's a bit of a myth.
10: I agree. Yeah.
9: So I'll say the Swans, but you know, based on what we've seen this season, GWS will win this game because they've beaten the likes of Brisbane, Fremantle, Geelong, and then they lose to Essendon. So they beat the good teams, and they can't beat the teams they should.
10: Yeah, they're very selective with when they choose to play.
9: Swans
10: well.
9: For mine though.
10: Yeah. Dogs in Richmond. So Tom Liberatore back for the Dogs in place of Lockie McNeil. And then the Tigers have made a few changes. Jack Ross, Luke Traynor, Tyler Sonzi and Zane Pueka come in. And then the outs are Noah Bolter, James Trezise, Kane McAuliffe and Steely Green. Those are the changes there for the Tigers.
9: Dogs for mine. Easy. Now, two Sunday games. Obviously, these will be extended benches.
10: Yeah, so Brisbane have named Oscar Allen, Kitty Coleman and Cody Curtin. Haven't named any outs as of yet. Port Adelaide have named Jason Horne-Francis, Mitch Georgiades, Will Lorenz, Jack Watkins and Harrison Ram. And then out Joe Richards and Jacob Weir.
9: Well, it's pretty obvious there who's coming in.
10: Yep.
9: For Port.
10: I would have thought so.
9: Yeah, Brisbane for mine, but Port will be plucky.
10: Yeah, and North and the Saints to round out the round. So Griffin Logue, Tom Blamires, Jacob Constanti and Oliver Griffin all named there for the Kangas. Luke McDonald out with an injury. The Saints, they have brought in Max King, Dan Butler, Tom DeConing, Angus Hasty and Hugh Boxall. And they have dropped Anthony Caminiti and Liam Henry.
9: Tough one to tip as well there. Toss of the coin, really. Saints really should win it they're fair dinkum.
10: Yeah, they're a bit hard to read though, aren't they, the Saints? So you never really know. I reckon they'll win this though.
9: Yeah, Saints for mine. Well, Noah, thanks to you.
10: Thanks, Matt.
9: Producer Noah with your sports update. We'll hear from Noah just before we wrap things up today as well to take a bit of a look more around the grounds because there's a fair bit going on. Tour de France, Wallabies in action, the Commonwealth Games beginning as well, which we haven't even really been able to touch on. So plenty still to come here on Sports Drive. But up next, we'll turn our attention to some hoops with Nick Lakovich. Stay tuned.

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10: Welcome back to the program. Matt Grublich driving you home. All thanks to Freight Mart here on this Thursday afternoon. Great to have your company today, as always. And, well, one final guest to get to, so let's not waste any time. Plenty of basketball happening around the world at the moment, and one man who is right across it all is a great friend of the program, former Wildcat basketball analyst Nick Lakovich joins me once again. G'day, Nick.
11: G'day, Matt. Great to be back after... a bit of a month hiatus away from Australia. So good to hear your voice again, mate.
10: Have you been gallivanting around Europe, have you? Have you got a nice tan here today?
11: I've got to admit, I did enjoy the extreme heat of Europe, and in particularly Montenegro. The family and I got across there during the school holidays and spent an additional kind of couple of weeks there as well. So it was a great relief and a great ability to rebalance and reconnect. And, so it was awesome when the family loved it.
10: That's amazing. Did you catch any basketball over there, or just strictly holiday mode and just enjoying the relaxation time?
11: Most of it was relaxation, family time, a little bit of golf. But I did have some conversations with people in basketball in Europe and in Montenegro. So there's things potentially happening in the future. I'll keep you posted.
10: All right. I like that. What about at the Perth Wildcats? Have you been keeping up to date with their off-season and how they are tracking?
11: I have, yeah. It's been a fascinating position that the Wildcats are taking. You know, we've gone through that year where, you know, it's no longer the easy old model of what we used to build the team around, which was surround Bryce Cotton with enough toughness and shooting and basically trust the Red Army to get the team across the line. You know, you look at the roster now and the way that the Brains Trust is trying to put this team together. I mean, the front court there that JLA has with Doolittle, JLA and Dylan Windler as contracted players, and you've got obviously the veteran leadership of Jesse, Elijah Pepper and Jaron really coming back, and then you add Alex Higgins' Tisher back into an opportunity where he can try to, you know, continue to grow and develop. He fell off the radar a little bit in Cairns. He had some injuries. And then the thing to consider here is you've got to fill some voids and some gaps there with the departures of, you know, Sunday leaving, going to Cairns, Benny Henschel off to Old Miss, Lat Mayen, I think he's gone to Brisbane, Donto Russo-Nance, to Pepperdine, Noah has left, and obviously David Duke Jr. not coming back. So, and we don't know where David Aquera is going at this stage either, whether he's going to the collegiate system. So the big question for me is, and it's still the question that needs to be answered, and I started with this about how they predominantly in the history, in the past, would build their team around Bryce and surround him with the key ingredients that are required to win at this level, is who is Perth's primary advantage creator? So this whole off-season, Matty, they have the talent and they have the size, and we know they have some shooting there as well. They have respected veterans, but they currently look like a team that still needs a true table setter, a high-level import point guard. And that's the key spot for them, and it's the obvious spot. They didn't fill it last year. They failed in trying to find that solution. So it's so important in the NBL, especially late in games. And we think about the games last NBL season where the Wildcats failed again in close games, in under pressure, in under the last 2 to 3 minutes, in single possession losses. You need someone who can bend the defense. Cotton did that for years. We know that. He forced two on the ball, and then he, you know, he was able to warp scouting reports, and he created rotations. And without that type of guard, everyone else's job gets harder. So what I do like is Pepper staying. I think that's highly important. Perth needed to retain his shooting and his upside, and we saw a bit of that last season. And, you know, he deserves the credit. His game grew. Doolittle gives them that anchor there at both ends of the floor, his ability to rebound, pass. He can defend multiple spots on the floor, and he's got to start to really create and become an emotional leader for this group. And we saw some instability through the course of the back end of the season in a couple of particular games. I want to see the growth in that area. And he's the kind of import, if he gets that right, can really help you win, and win because we know what he can do physically on the floor. And now, you know, with a lot of stuff getting run through him, he needs to be that emotional barometer. JLA continues to give you that interior presence. And in the NBL, having a big guy who can finish, who can protect space and can create vertical pressure really, really matters. So that's super important, you know, in that regard. So, again, what worries me with the current roster isn't the front court depth. It's the guard room. That's the question. So they need to nail that import guard, that lead creator spot. They risk becoming a team, again, with pieces, but no consistent offensive engine there. So, you know, when you look at it, if I'm just, you know, put this into an analogy of some sort, Perth have the furniture. They need the architect. They've got size. They've got shooting and some physical pieces. But the next signing has to be someone who can organise the house. Does that make sense?
10: Certainly does. You make a lot of sense, Nick, here on this program. Do you know much about Anthony Dell'Orso out of Arizona, reportedly signed with the Perth Wildcats?
11: Yeah, so, and again, he replaces the loss of Ben Henshaw. I mean, a talented two-way guard who has the ability to be able to score and shoot from the perimeter, had a good collegiate career at Arizona, and has some size and versatility there. So I think that's a really good signing for Perth. You know, that ability to attract a guy when you lose someone like Henshaw to come straight back in. And again, some youth. He's not an elite-level athlete, but a smart player, creative player, and a shot maker.
10: All right. Well, we look forward to seeing him in action. What about around the league? There's a bit going on. I see Luke Travers. Well, he's going to be kitting up now for Melbourne. Jensen Bradkey, Mark's son, will be over there at Melbourne United as well. So you'd think they'll be in the mix once again. But, yeah, there's a bit happening around the league. What is standing out to you?
11: Well, let's start with Melbourne United because you've led into it really, really well. And two things come to mind when I look at what they're surrounding rookie coach Jacob Chance with. And it's IQ and size. And so for Jacob Chance in his first year, who I respect highly as a guy that has put in the hard yards and has earned the opportunity, and he's very well respected when I talk to guys like Brian Gorgian, as a head coach in his first year, when you surround him with guys including Joe Ingles and Sean McDonald and Sam Wardenberg and now Luke Travers returning after a 2-year deal with Cleveland, And I think he played maybe 24 NBA games and had a really good G League season over there. That what it means to me is United are adding feel. In Ingles and Travers, Matty, you've got connector-style players. You've got size, passing, decision-making and IQ. And so for them, the question is going to come down to can they stay healthy and mobile enough defensively? Because Melbourne's half-court offense, add Goulding into that, could become one of the smartest in the league. So that's their edge. And what a great opportunity for Chance to have that maturity on the floor. So they, for me, have been really impressive. Adelaide's the other one. You know, when you look at what Adelaide are putting together, a power move. You know, like, you look at what the signing of Trevor Gleeson as a head coach. You've got Bryce, Zylan Cheatham, Flynn Cameron after a great summer league, Isaac Humphries. They retain John Jenkins the third and Nick Rakicevic. And then you've got the bench and the depth with Isaac White, Bull Quoll, coming in. Adelaide aren't rebuilding, Matt. They're trying to win again now. And Cotton plus Gleeson gives them, for me, immediate credibility because there's trust, there's history there, and there's championship-level clarity. Then you add Bull Quoll, who brings perimeter defense, physicality, and some ability in transition to give them an edge. So, you know, they continue to sneak into, it's pre-season, but they'll be in the conversations again in regards to title conversations. So, you know, you look at Melbourne, you look at Adelaide, who else? Southeast Melbourne, Phoenix, you know, Dash Daniels re-signing there, Tanner Krebs, they bring in Deshaun Schwartz, who's a lights-out shooter, has played all around the world. He replaces John Brown III. They lose Wes Iwudu, Malik Lewis, but, you know, this is a group that has versatility. And then Dash Daniels, with what he can provide on the perimeter defensively, plays to how Josh King wants to play, up-tempo, volume shooting, and go. And again, the last one for me, and always and still the standard under the leadership of Brian Gorgian, is the Sydney Kings. You know, you look at what they've put together again. Xavier Cooks, Torrey Craig re-signing is huge. Kendrick to a multi-year deal. Dele's coming back and looking ripped. Kelly Lepepe after a knee injury. Malawatch, Tyler Robertson, Spurge is coming back. And now you add local West Australian Harry Wessels and another West Australian that I told you about probably 2 months ago before the signing, in Jaden Sloan, who had an impressive career at the University of Missouri. Had his first training session today. Gorge has already messaged me telling me how impressed he was with what Jaden did, his ability to be able to shoot, score, put it on the floor, create advantages. So, you know, Sydney, for me, they're the champs, and they look like the guys who are going to go back and give it another really good opportunity to repeat. Everyone's making moves, Matt, but Sydney's baseline of experience, size and winning habits is still, for me, the measuring stick in the NBL.
10: All right, well, we can't wait for what's to come in the NBL. Currently, the NBL 1 continues on here in the West and, of course, around Australia. Did you catch Kyle Adnam dropping 70 points and breaking the NBL 1 scoring record only a few days ago?
11: And, Matt, he did it in just 35 minutes with 9 assists, by the way, and went, like, from memory, like 19 of 30-something, 4 from the field, and 13 from 22, I think, from memory, from the three-point line. Got to the free-throw line for, like, 21 attempts, and I think he hit 19 or 20 of those. So what an incredible performance. It's just insane. Those numbers, and, you know, to do it off effectively, you know, the shot attempts that he did, the efficiency, 13 threes, 21 free throw attempts, 9 assists, an elite level performance for a veteran like him to be able to put up those numbers in the NBL 1 South.
10: What about here in the West? Usual suspects really sitting comfortably at the moment, you know, with the Buccaneers up on top, and then you've got that's in the men's rather, and then in the women's Coburn Cougars again. So leading into the final round, yeah, it feels as though it's, you know, it's those usual suspects that we're used to seeing up there.
11: Agreed. And I think when you look at that, you look at the continuity and the leadership of Ryan Petrick and Dale Joseph in Geraldton, Ryan at Rockingham. For me, it comes down to those two teams, Geraldton and Rockingham, in the men's competition. They look like the class of the competition. Joondalup are solid. Coburn have improved, obviously, under some additional talent, bringing in Narkle, so they're dangerous. But you just, at this back end of the season, you look at the teams who are starting to peak at the right time, who have built momentum and that are staying healthy. But for me, I love the advantages and the depth and the continuity and the experience that they have and the toughness of Rockingham and Geraldton in the men's competition. And I think you're right. Coburn seem to continue to understand what it takes to win in the women's side of the NBL One West as well.
10: A lot going on in basketball here in WA and around the country, around the world. Here in WA, Basketball Hall of Fame, a couple of inductees that we know about, Damian Martin and Alan Black, former coach of the Perth Wildcats as well in your time there. So what are your thoughts on those two?
11: Well deserved. I mean, I think Damian Martin has been an incredible servant to the game, in particular here in Western Australia. I mean, to be nominated and rewarded for the Defensive Player of the Year award in his honour talks about the true character of what it takes to compete at that end of the floor and what he measured himself on each and every night. I think goes down as one of the best all-time captains, especially for the Wildcats and in the NBL, you know, in terms of what he was able to do and impact winning without making a lot of opportunities for himself offensively. So selfless leader, toughness at the highest level. You know, and Blackie, I had him 1 year as a coach at the Wildcats in 2018. And, you know, he's been involved in Basketball WA as, you know, as a coach through the junior ranks, obviously. Even at high school, I competed against him in the PSA, the NBL, the Boomers. He's been an incredible servant to basketball and development with so many young players that have come under his tutelage and gone on to bigger and better things. So, you know, well-deserved to both of those two men, and their family should be extremely proud.
10: Commonwealth Games beginning as well. We've got 3x3 basketball. And a few West Aussies as well amongst the team. So Jesse Wagstaff in the men's, then Jonah Antonio as well is another one. You head to the women. We've got Emma Clark in there, Amy Atwell. Of course, the wheelchair basketball 3x3 as well in action too. We do have a couple of West Aussies actually in the women's side there. So some good representation for us here in WA. How do you think we'll fare over in Glasgow?
11: Matt, they should be medal chances. Australia absolutely will be viewed as a medal threat. The, you know, with Wagstaff's experience, Antonio's shooting, Besto's physicality and McDaniel's versatility, they're a group that are well constructed. And the women with Marina Whittle, proven 3-on-3 quality, and Amy Atwell, shot-making, Emma Clark's athleticism, and I think it's Lara McSpadden, that's the fourth player there, her size and physicality. It's a brutal format, you know, like the way that they play 10 minutes, one sub, first to 21 or higher score at the time. That means foul discipline, conditioning, shot selection matter more than people actually realise in this format. So really, really looking forward to seeing how both teams represent themselves for Australia.
10: All right, the biggest question in world basketball right now, I would suggest, is...
11: Don't
10: where,
11: say it.
10: Where will LeBron James land?
11: I knew that question was coming. And, you know, if you look at what's transpired in Miami and them looking to acquire a head of social media and with that being leaked, you know, the question is, was he going there? Or is it Philadelphia? Is it Golden State? Who really knows? What disappoints me with all this is that it's taken far too long. And he would know by now. He would absolutely know what teams have put what on the table and where he's going to be. And for whatever reason, it's taking an excessive long period of time. And I guess it's just how LeBron, Rich Paul, the agency, go about wanting to control the narrative. And, you know, I think it's time to release whatever it may be. The question is, where do you think he's going to go? You know, originally people were assuming he was going to Golden State, Miami. Who knows right now? Matty, what do you think?
10: Oh, it's so hard to say, really, isn't it? I was thinking Miami. You know, I think he wants to remain in a city that is lively and where he can have some opportunities. I don't know if Cleveland's going to do that for him. I don't think Cleveland, and he's already got.
11: Well, I mean, here are the teams that I've got. I've got him. I think the possible suitors for him are Cleveland, the Golden State, Miami, and Philadelphia.
10: Yeah.
11: To make kind of, you know, specific roster changes to entice him to sign. And that's the thing with him. You know, he needs to be kind of massaged into pairing up with someone. Who are the suitors that they can kind of bring in? You know, like, are they going to reintroduce Anthony Davis or Kyrie as a pairing to bring back those championship running mates with him before he officially puts pen to paper? So it's the popular theory around the league, I think, is that LeBron has been slow playing his decision to kind of see if any of those suitors could find a way to land, I think, either Kyrie or Anthony Davis to a team that he wants to be playing with. And that's what I mean with LeBron. I mean, these are the things that he tries to control wherever he goes, and that's what you're going to have to deal with, which wherever team he goes to. And I feel sorry for the incoming coach on whatever team he goes to, because if they don't win, it won't be his fault. You know what I mean?
10: Yeah. Very well said. Well, it's going to be interesting to see where, indeed, LeBron James does land. Hey, I've got one more for you. The WNBA continues on. Sandy Brondello is, of course, an Australian coach doing her thing over there, suspended for a game or two for her comments. Now, it's a term that we all use here in Australia. I don't know if it's used over in America that much, but speaking of Angel Reese suggesting she's a protected species over there when it comes to the refs, but the Americans didn't take too well to that.
11: Yeah, so from what I've read or understood, overblown or fair, the question mark for me is, I think it was overblown, but I understand, because it was a live microphone pickup, and it was exactly as you said. She was talking to Angel Reese as a protected species. And look, I think the WNBA, they cited the standard and the respect, the professionalism that coaches need to have. Brondello's apologised directly, saying it was frustration at the officiating and they were taking out of context. And it is something that we refer to here in Australia, and it has nothing to do with race or anything like that. It has to do with more. And, you know, she's the ultimate professional. She's proven herself over decades of basketball, leading both the Opals and in the NBA, and has won championships. So, but once it was caught on mic, you know, it was no longer just a private heat of the moment complaint. You know, she had to fess up to the league and went under enormous scrutiny, and they acted accordingly. So, do I agree with it? No, but I'm not shocked by it. The one-game suspension really is probably more about just setting a standard of professionalism and making sure that they're educating everyone on language and how it's interpreted. And I don't think it was meant to be demeaning in any way, shape or form, but she's probably going to be branded a bit of a villain over there in the States because of it now.
10: Yeah, that she will be. Hey, Caitlin Clark, just to finish off, what a star she is. She's flying at the moment.
11: Flying is an understatement. I mean, when you look at her accomplishments, and particularly in the game I think you're talking about, where she set a franchise record, 45 points, and that was, from what I understand, in less than 30 minutes. What an impressive... And it was a double-double. She had 10 assists to go with that. You know, she's worth, and we hear this statement all the time, but she's worth the price of admission. And what she's done for the WNBA... you know, she's been incredible, and I love watching her play, her competitiveness, the attitude in the right way and how she goes about it. She's a spectacle to watch, and she's ignited everyone in the WNBA. The franchises should be grateful for what she's delivering out there for the Indiana Fever, and that win against the Seattle Storm, in where she had that 45-point 10-assist game, that's just an elite performance. So look forward to seeing her continue to compete and see if she can replicate that in the future.
10: Nick, great chatting to you as always. I've got to let you go because we're coming up to 5 o'clock now. Thanks so much for your time, and I can't wait to speak across the course of the rest of the season. NBL 1 finals not too far away. Plenty going on in the NBL, and we'll keep a very close eye on where LeBron James does indeed land.
11: Always a pleasure, Matt. Good to hear your voice again, and look forward to chatting again soon.
10: Great to hear yours as well. Nick Lakovich, great friend of the program here on Sports Drive today. Hey, we've got a little bit of time now just to go around the grounds, take a bit of a look at what's going on in the world of sports. Noah, welcome back in.
12: Hey, Matt, thanks for having me in.
10: Yeah, Commonwealth Games. So we've got a couple of flag bearers in Nina Kennedy and Tim Hodges.
12: Yeah, we do. Yeah, so Nina Kennedy is a flag bearer. So she obviously is pole vaulter, did a great job at the Olympics in Paris a couple of years ago.
10: I should just say, excuse me, I was thinking Tim Hodges, who joined Sports Breakfast every morning.
12: Point.
10: It's Tim Hodge. Just a correction there.
12: Yeah, and Tim Hodge as well is the other one. It's actually a bit of a smaller Commonwealth Games than normal. A lot of the sports have been cut because it was meant to be in Melbourne. They changed it. Melbourne pulled out of the race, the Victorian government, so Glasgow have had to pick it up late, so it's a reduced version of the Commonwealth Games. So some of the sports that have been removed: hockey, diving, badminton, beach volleyball, cricket, road cycling, mountain biking, rhythmic gymnastics, rugby sevens, squash, table tennis, triathlon, and wrestling. So quite a few sports there have been removed from the Commonwealth Games. There is still 3x3 basketball, which you just mentioned with Nick, and also 3x3 wheelchair basketball. Artistic gymnastics, athletics, and para-athletics, bowls and para-bowls, boxing, judo, netball, para-powerlifting and weightlifting, swimming and para-swimming, and also track cycling and para-track cycling. And we're sending quite a few athletes over there. We're sending 255 athletes over to Glasgow, so still a pretty big Aussie team. 86 competitors in the athletics team, and the Dolphins, the swimmers, they are bringing 59, so a pretty heavy Australian representation there at the Commonwealth Games. Can't wait to see how the Aussies go in that tournament there.
10: Good to have 30 West Aussies going over. This was Nina Kennedy speaking ahead of the Games.
13: Patria called me and she said, hey, like, would you be interested in this? And look, I never, ever, ever imagined I'd be a flag bearer for anything. So I jumped at it. It's obviously a huge honour. There are so many amazing athletes that role could have gone to. So said yes at the opportunity, and I'm going to be like waving that flag as best I can.
10: Nina Kennedy, very, very proud to be the flag bearer for Australia, and I'm sure she'll be waving that flag proudly. Now, what else is going on? We've got the Wallabies and Les Kiss to coach his first game.
12: Yeah, so they're going to play a couple of games against Japan, two tests next month, in the month of August. They've made a couple of changes to the squad that recently played. So they have recalled Queensland's Lucan Salakea-Loto, who didn't play any of those Nations Championship tests. And then from the Reds, they've brought Isaac Henry as well in for his first call-up. So the Wallabies made a couple of changes. Japan are going to be led by Eddie Jones, who coached the Wallabies fairly recently, and was, I think he was fired, wasn't he, from that position. So hopefully he doesn't come back to haunt the Aussies. That will be in Osaka, so on the 8th of August, and then the second test will be in Townsville a week later. So yeah, hopefully the Wallabies get the job done there against Japan in that series. And I'll quickly touch on the Tour de France as well before we wrap up. So Belgium's Jasper Philipsen, he claimed his first stage victory of the Tour de France this year. He took out the 17th stage last night, his 11th career stage that he's won at the Tour de France. So yeah, great effort by him. He's still obviously a long way behind. Tadej Pogačar is leading the overall standings in there in the Tour de France. And that'll wrap up this weekend in Paris.
10: All right. So Matty, producer Matt Arrowsmith on Breakfast last week, I gave him the challenge to by the end of the week to try and pronounce old Podjakar's last name. So you've gone the Australian Podjakar, pronunciation as well. No, I'll give it to you. And by next week, because you're not on Drive tomorrow, by next week, I want you to come out and tell me who the yellow jersey leader is, and it's most likely going to be Tadej Pogacar. Tadej Pogacar. So, yeah, that was the challenge I gave to Matt last week. I'll give it to you as well. Evenepoel as well. Remco Evenepoel is second. He is sort of creeping up on Pogacar, but Pogacar has a great lead. And, of course, Jonas Vingegaard crashing out earlier in the week. Collarbone injury. I think it was a broken collarbone. So, yeah, he won't be competing any longer. Hey, Noah, thanks to you.
12: Thanks, Matt.
10: Producer Noah with your sports update. Well, that'll do us for the show today. Thank you to all of my guests, to John Saxon, Dennis O'Brien. His tips again, Friday night, race 5, number 3, Saturday, race 9, number 6. Thanks to Sean McManus, Mark Browning, to Sasha Kernet and to Nick Lakovich, to everyone who listened in, to Noah, to Freight Mart, locally owned and operated for all of your international forwarding and local transport needs. That'll be it for me for the week on Drive. I'll be on Before the Footy Saturday morning from 9 a.m. That's going to be a thriller alongside John Townsend and Jai Bolton. And then we will be heading down to Mandurah for Peel Thunder and Subiaco. So stay tuned across the week here on 91.3 Sport FM. No better place to be as a sports lover. Enjoy your weekend ahead, and you'll hear me or my voice across the weekend. But until then, it's goodbye for now.

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1: Watch out for a crash in place in Thornley. Roe Highway westbound after Kenwick Link. Towing services are on site. The left lane is blocked with traffic heavy on the approach. Drive with caution. Motorists out of their vehicles to the freeways. Busy northbound into the city. Mill Point Road to Mounts Bay Road. Hutton Street to Warwick Road. Heading south, slow Hay Street out of Perth to Mill Point Road. Canning Highway to Manning Road. And from Belia Drive to Rowley Road. Looking a bit slow eastbound along Graham Farmer Freeway this evening. And in the CBD, Mounts Bay Road. Busy citybound at Point Lewis Rotary. 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That's the latest traffic on 91.3 Sport FM.
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5: Hello everyone and welcome to the Perth Footy Podcast. That was a little bit of advertisement voice off the top there, Seb. I don't know what that was, but yeah, it's good to be back on another Thursday. Huge weekend of footy all round. There was a big milestones within the A-grade. 450 gamer there at Curtin Wesley in Dean Diamond, which is an amazing effort. But also, Seb, welcome to the show.
6: Thank you. Good to be here. Yeah, Dean Diamond, what an effort.
5: 32 years
6: given that,
5: of amateur football.
6: Given that you'd play 18 games a season, let's say, a couple of final series in there, you're playing less than AFL standards.
5: Yep.
6: I think Leanne on Tuesday mentioned that like he started in the 90s.
5: 94, I think, was his first year of Colts.
6: It's the mid-20s.
5: He's been playing for as long as Fremantle have been an AFL team.
6: Yeah, it's mighty impressive. And I think she said... he was in his 50s somewhere, so yeah, just what an impressive feat. I mean, I couldn't even get to 22 before my body gave up on me and my broken bones.
5: It's taken me 6 years to get to 50, so what's that going at? I don't have the math in my head, but not a lot of games.
6: A lot of respect to people that can sort of consistently put in the work, and maybe he's a bit of a LeBron Scott Pendlebury type.
5: Yeah, he must be. They're going around in the C4 Reserve Premiers as of last year still. So still going around, still going to have a big impact. But just off the top, Seb, I think it's appropriate for us just to say we'd like to send our love to Quinns, Bassendine, and to North Beach. Obviously had some very unfortunate news, the three of those clubs, just with separate people involved with the club with their passing. We don't feel it's appropriate to get into the specifics of each person or anything like that, but we'd like to just send our love and send our support and well wishes to all those, the family of those who have passed and the greater football club communities and all their friends. So to the three separate three separate clubs that have had some tragic news in the past weeks. A massive well done to still getting out there, fronting up, playing some footy, as I'm sure it's, as all you can really do in situations like this. So, yeah, massive. Just sending our love and support again to those three clubs. Obviously, tough circumstances to front up, that's for sure, Seb.
6: Well said, and yeah, sometimes there's no better place than a footy club to be and be around people that knew them the best. And, talk about a place where lots of people can wrap your arms around you and make you feel at home. Nothing like a sort of community footy club to be at when that happens.
5: 100%.
6: In terms of the show today, we've obviously got PFL, Nuffy, Lockie Douglas, talk about all the things in B, C1, C2.
5: Yep.
6: We've got Scarborough B-grade women's head coach, Paul Burbridge. And then in similar fashion, we've got Piara Waters, C2 men's coach, Michael Flora, both sitting at the top of the ladders, respectively, for their grades, both with...

0: in my life.
1: Yeah, it's not easy. And we also, of course, have our tips at the end of the show for round 14 of A grade. But where are you planning to be this weekend? Anything that's casting your eye that you look forward to for the PFL this weekend? I think we're heading down to Bowdivers.
0: Yeah, I think streams going down to Bowdivers would be a good chance to see the deck down there.
1: Yep.
0: Always in pristine condition. Not too sure where I'll be yet.
1: I think SEN off the top of my head, this is subject to change, but I think at the moment sits at probably Wembley versus Hammersley at Beach Oval there. The 450 game, so...
0: See where the wind takes me.
1: Nighttime footy.
0: But... I'll be around somewhere. I can't remember off the top of my head. A grade games, but we'll get into that in the latter part of this episode and show. But from memory, there's a couple of cracking ones. I think there's that North Beach
1: Curtin
0: game.
1: Grand final rematch.
0: Yeah, and which would be awesome.
1: Wembley VTAs in the women's as well. And obviously, there's just great football all around. Big bags, big milestones, and PFL's just humming at the moment. Absolutely living it up.
0: And of course, this wouldn't be possible without some of our sponsors in Sport FM, Budget Car and Truck Rental, West Coast Eagles, EGT, Belgravia Apparel, WA's own Burley, Sullivan Logistics, WA Football, SKG Radiology, Life Without Barriers, Victor Sports, Business News, SENWA, For My Sisters, CUB, and Jack's Tyres and Auto.
1: All right, Seb. Well, as we mentioned off the top, we are talking to Paul Burbridge, Scarborough B-grade women's coach, as they sit atop the ladder with 12 wins and a draw. Paul, thank you very much for joining us here on the Perth Footy Podcast, mate. How's it going?
2: Yeah, really, really good, mate. Thank you very much for giving us the opportunity to have a chat. Looking forward to it.
1: No problem at all. Yeah, really appreciate your time again. Well, first of all, congratulations on the win on the weekend. Obviously, a top-of-the-table clash against Kwinana. How did the game sort of pan out? 9-point winners.
2: Yeah, no, look, we were looking forward to this game. Unfortunately, the last month hasn't been great for us. We've had two byes out of the last month. So we've only played one game of footy in a month. So.
1: Jeez.
2: The girls are cracking into it, so really looking forward to the game. And earlier in the season when we played Kwinana, we only had one on the bench, and one of the four girls did their knee. So we buggered for rotations. But, yeah, this week we went out with probably nearly our strongest side. We've got a couple more to come in. So very evenly matched style of footy as well. So it was good to see how we set up against them with a fuller strength side. But yeah, it played out really, really well. It was a good, fair, even competition, and I think Kwinana, we thereabouts again come the pointy end of the season. So, yeah, good effort for the girls, and really proud and pleased with the way they played on Saturday.
1: For sure.
0: Obviously, haven't lost this season at the top of the ladder. What would you say is maybe two or three main key areas where what's gone right for you this season to lead you to this point in the pointy end at the top of the ladder?
2: Yeah, good question. To be honest, I've come from another club where my daughter played and I was coaching as well. So to come to another club where I don't have any sibling or any kids playing is nice, because I've come in with open eyes as to how I think the girls are going to play. And then after the sort of the first month of training, working out their strengths and weaknesses, I've sort of built a program around our strengths, which is basically where we're running carry footy team.
1: Yep.
2: So, yeah, our midfield is probably our dominant position. So we've got some very good inside mids and a great ruck that likes to get up in the air and get a hand on the ball first. And, yeah, very solid defensive line. And I'm pretty lucky that I'm surrounded by some good line coaches as well. So we spread the load nicely, but we all see the same vision. So that's the beautiful part about it. But, yeah, still a couple of things to work on towards the end of the season that will probably be applicable for final sort of footy that we'll hone in the next couple of weeks. So, yeah, so far so good, mate. So it's nice coming in fresh, not knowing anyone. I think I knew two girls from juniors when I was coaching, and then, yeah, just to see it with fresh eyes. Knowing the girls performed pretty well last year, but, yeah, we just set some things in place and some structures about how we want to play our footy, which the girls have adapted to really, really well. So, really pleased for the girls and really stoked for their efforts so far this season. They've deserved it because they've, you know, been putting the yards in on the track. So reward for effort, I suppose you'd say.
1: Yeah, right. When you transition into a new side? You say you were figuring out the strengths, you've established that you're a

0: and carry sort of team. What is the process of kind of analysing and figuring out your identity as a team? Run us through kind of the process. What are some of the things that you did to figure out that that's the style of play that you should be pursuing with?
1: Yeah, look, a lot of the girls, we're a fairly young side. We do have a couple other mature girls, but once again, they've only been playing footy for maybe 4 years and started later in life. But identified sort of our build as far as our body types and things like that, where we've got more leg speed than sort of physical size. So obviously if we can create space and get out into space, that's where I thought we'd play our best footy and back ourselves into, you know, win the one-on-one contest, which is slowly happening throughout the season. So we haven't nailed that part of our footy game yet. But yeah, the big focus was on how we're going to move the footy, and then setting up the drills to complement that, and then we just slowly built the drills, expanding them so it's more match-like conditions and simulations. So, yeah, the girls have done really, really well at that. I've given full credit for that. I've come from left field, I suppose you'd say. I was supposed to be coaching the Resies at the start of the season. The A-grade lady got a job offer and the club approached me. So, personally, I was stepping out of my comfort zone. I'm only the coach A-res.
0: Yep.
1: So to take over the footy program, my wife backed me and said, "You've got this. You know your footy." So yeah. So just saw what we needed to identified what we needed to do as far as get the best out of the girls that we've got, and so far, touch wood, we're rolling pretty well with it.
2: Talk to us about some of your players this season. Obviously, looking at the goal kicking tally, you got Jane Stockley doing there well, Metcalf, and Hudson, talk to us maybe about some of the players that have impressed you, obviously coming to the club, not knowing really the list. Who's impressed you on the track so far this year?
1: Yeah, once again, we've got a few girls. So a couple of girls are ex-Waffle that stepped aside for a year just to play amateurs in Taz. So she knows her footy. So she was with Claremont there for a little while. I've had a chat with her just to start doing the basics and executing that really, really well. So she started to get a bit flary at that, and I've asked her just to bring it back a bit, but she kicked 4 goals on the weekend, so I can't complain. Yeah, and Stocko or Jane, she started off the season really, really strongly, then broke 2 fingers, and so she's had a couple of weeks out. So we've played her in the Regis the last couple of weeks just to get some match fitness back up. And then with our midfield, Zoe is a beautiful ruck. She's got great ruck craft. She could easily be playing Waffle, but don't get me wrong, I don't want to lose her, but I'd be happy if she made her way forward.
0: Yep.
1: And then we've got Chloe Metcalf and Amy Fortescue. Once again, they're permit players who just had a bit of maturity, a bit of dynamics to our forward line with their ball execution, their positioning and that as well. So the other forwards have really started to grow off their knowledge as well. So it's been really nice. And then we had Kira Dullman, who also played in the state competition 4 weeks ago. She's our inside mid. She's a beautiful mover, a smart footy player, can run all day. And then we've also got Emma Phillippe, so brother of the famous cricketer. An ex pole vaulter.
0: Wow!
1: So she can run all day and all night. So she was looking for a midfield position, but she's been squeezed out of that. So we've rolled her to the half back line there for her run and carry, because she's very explosive. And one of the great footy photos on the weekend was her pulling down Tia. So we got 4 on us as well. So yeah, we've got a good even spread of ability with just a little bit experience behind it as well, which helps us.
2: Just circling back to what you said off the top there about obviously the past month having 2 buys sort of pretty much because of the forfeits. Obviously, unfortunate for collegians, and then I think again was it Kelm Scott that couldn't get their players up together. We know how hard it is in this part of the season with injuries and winter and holidays to get players together on a group. But how does it sort of... How do you get the group up for a get? Like, I would love to know behind the sort of psyche behind when a forfeit does happen. What do you sort of say to the group, and how do you go into training next week?
1: Yeah, look, there's pluses and minuses, believe it or not, in it. So we can't control the outcome. It is what it is. And that's what I said to the girls. I said, look at it this way. It's 1 week where we didn't play and we got 4 points and we got no injuries. So we look at it as a positive. It also gives us the opportunity to top up our reserve side, the C3, who, once again, with numbers struggling on occasion, just to bring some more mature bodies and heads into them, into their game, just to help them out as well. But we've done some extra running on the Saturdays, so we just did some running to keep them up and about. And then we fill it in with a bit more match sim during the week,
2: yep,
1: just so we keep a bit hard-nosed at it and still getting the body contact and that sort of thing happening. So, you know, we don't get a bit soft and a bit soft at the contest and that sort of thing. So, it's, yeah, looking a good and bad scenario. Not ideal, but it is what it is. But the girls have embraced it and they understand where we sit and what we've achieved so far and that, you know, we, you know, don't let the foot off the pedal. So, yeah, they just head down and bum up, mate. They just keep cracking on and understand it is what it is.
0: Well, moving into Rossmoyne this week, had a 31-point win last time you played them. How do you expect this game to go? They're obviously coming off a draw, so it's a little bit hard to get a gauge on how they went.
1: Yeah, look, last time we played Rossmoyne, that was on our back oval, on KL, which is a sort of a smaller oval.
0: Yep.
1: It wasn't our best footy that day, to be quite fair with you. We were quite lucky at times where they were getting a good bit of run off their half back line and we're being a bit lazy manning up. So if they had executed a little bit better, it would have been a tighter game. So we spoke about that after the game and looked through the vision and that sort of thing. So, yeah, we'll be more, yeah, definitely more switched on. But no, look, yeah, we'll sharpen up again. We've got a few away once again because everyone's shot off to Europe. So we're still not probably going to be at our absolute full strength probably until come finals time. So
0: awesome.
1: Hopefully for a cracking game. Yeah, hoping for a cracking game and... we're going to mix up our forward line a bit this week and see how it goes this time.
0: Oh, perfect.
1: Still trying to get that nailed down, I suppose you'd say.
0: Yeah, no, for sure. Well, thank you very much, Paul, for your time. Really appreciate it, mate. And, yeah, go well for the weekend and for the rest of the season.
1: Yeah, cheers, gents, for the opportunity to have a chat. Much greatly appreciated. So thank you very much.
0: No problem.
2: Thanks,
0: at all. Thank you.
2: That was Paul Burbridge there from Scarborough B-Grade Women's, obviously flying at the moment, sitting there with 12 wins and a draw for their season. Obviously a couple of forfeits in there, which you can't control. And then, yeah, interesting to get his take on the psyche behind a forfeit. And it's good to hear that they're still running on Saturday to sort of keep their match fitness about. And that will keep them in good stead for the back half of the season, I'm sure. On the other side of the break, we'll be chatting to Michael Florio from Piara Waters, C2 grade men's coach, who obviously flying at the moment as well, right up there at the top, sitting first with 12 wins and one loss, just above Kingsley there, and probably have a nice run home, I imagine. So we'll pick his brain and see how his season's gone so far.
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4: A little boy, what did you call him?
5: Sonny James Wagner, his name is. Been pretty good graft around his name, something a little bit different.
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0: All right, you're back on the Perth Footy Podcast now. And on the line, as we mentioned off the top, we are talking to Michael Florio, the Piara Waters C2 grade men's coach, as they sit atop the ladder with 12 wins and one loss on the season. Michael, thank you very much for joining us here on the Perth Footy Podcast, mate.
10: No worries at all, guys. Thanks for having me on.
0: No, I really appreciate it. Obviously, we'll go to the most recent result for you guys on the weekend. A nice win over Bassendean. Run us through that and how you went.
10: It was really nice to get another win and keep our winning form going. Unfortunately, it was a bit of a sort of a somber atmosphere, unfortunately. Bassendean received some tragic news during the week that one of their current players and former captain had passed, and they were going to obviously struggle to get some. Well, they were hoping to get their three teams still down to PR Waters, but you know, understandably they wouldn't have been in the right mindset. So, but to their credit, you know, they got the players on the park and they rallied together and played in Brandon's honour. And just on behalf of PR Waters, we'd like to send our condolences to Brandon's family and friends and the whole of the Bassendean Footy Club and what would have been a, you know, really tough time.
0: And the same as us here at the Perth Footy Podcast, of course. Obviously, nice that you guys had a win, but an amazingly courageous effort from everyone involved in Bassendean there to get some people out on the field. So, yeah, we send our love and well wishes to all involved and all affected there with the passing. But we'll move on again. So, you now have some breathing room going one game clear on top of the ladder with against Kingsley. And tell us about your two matchups with them this year. You obviously got the win in that clash, I think it was a fortnight ago now. How are you seeing kind of the rivalry maybe at the top of the ladder between yourselves and Kingsley?
10: It's a good rivalry. We got a lot of respect for Kingsley. I've sort of I talked to Fish a fair bit. We get along really well. So, we've had some really, really tight clashes with them. The first game could have gone either way. We just managed to be in front towards the end and managed to get a hold of them after quarter time last week and what would have been a really good game to watch, a high scoring game too. So, but we're definitely keeping a lid on it. We know teams at this time of the year have players out and players to come back in. So we know Kingsley are a class outfit. So looking forward to coming up against them again, potentially in finals.
2: Talk about keeping a lid on it. Obviously, Ollie mentioned 12 wins. One loss there. What's the sort of back sort of 5 weeks, or I guess last four rounds, look like for you? What's the mindset of the playing group right now, and how do you sort of prepare for last four rounds and I guess finals bound as well?
10: It's about hitting our form at the right time of the year as well. Obviously, you see it in the AFL. You know, Brisbane seem to hit form at the right time and go through finals really well, no matter how they've played during the season. So we've got that in the back of our mind, but we just need to keep backing our system. We've got a couple of real tough fixtures coming up against Belmont and Cannyvale, who got a hold of us last time in our only loss. So looking forward to those two matchups. They're third and fourth, so they're fighting for a top three spot in that double chance. So we know they're going to be hungry to win. And, we're going to have to be at our best to beat those guys.
2: How's the health of the squad at the moment? I know, obviously, given this period, sort of July and June as well, with exodus on holidays and injuries, it can be tough for some squads, but in terms of that building at the right time, sort of how's the health of the squad look for the last sort of couple of rounds of the year?
10: It's been pretty good. We still have five or six players out each week, which is pretty normal, I think, across the teams at this stage, but it's been a lot worse in previous seasons. So I think that comes down to the age of the club. You know, the young players sort of can get on the field every week, where the older boys need a rest every now and then. So we got a lot of Colts coming through into the league side this year. We had four that aged out last year who have been playing every week, and we had four that are still Colts age now.
2: Wow.
10: Playing on the weekend, so, and one 18-year-old, Kay Baker, made his debut too, so yeah, it's good to see.
0: When you are top of the ladder, you just mentioned maybe some of the older bodies could maybe use with a little bit less load or training, or if they're a bit sore, maybe that's a game they miss. Do you change much when you're in the position that you are? You just want to keep it, you know, keep as much continuity as you possibly can, so you can just, you know, keep you consistently as you head into finals. Consistency, excuse me.
10: Yeah, consistency and the continuity is really important, but also, yeah, just the boys just want to play. Even the older guys, especially when you're winning, the boys are having a lot of fun, so they still want to get out there and help the younger guys and still educate and, you know, give them the best experience at playing league footy too. So, yeah, it's been really good this year in that aspect.
0: And tell us, you said you have some Colts graduates, if you like, and some current Colts in your team. Which of them have been performing particularly well, or just greater players? Obviously, you can see from the goal-kicking tallies, you have Patrick Shaw with 30 goals, Tristan Edgill, I think it is, with 29 goals. Give us a rundown on some of the key performers for your team this year.
10: Yeah, Paddy's one of the Colts boys who came up from last year, so 21 this year. So, he's been great. He kicked another 6 goals on the weekend, and he's a real special player. He plays in the forward pocket for us. And just the goals that he kicks, and just they're weird goals. They're never normal. They're never a marker that's going to be out directly in front and go back and slot it through. It's kicking a soccering the ball out of midair, or back heel through for a goal, or kicking a snap from the boundary. Yeah, it's very very unique player, and gets everyone up and about when he does those sort of things.
0: What's the best one he's kicked for the year? Give us a rundown on it.
10: The one that comes to mind would probably be against Kingsley. One of our players, the ball looked like it was going to hit the behind post.
0: Yeah.
10: One of our players tapped it back in, and it was almost a bicycle kick. He stopped it in midair from the point post, and it just sailed straight through the middle at almost post height. So. Yeah, quite incredible to watch.
0: With the World Cup last week, that's pretty fitting. So,
10: World Cup fever.
0: Yeah, exactly.
2: You come in this week against Belmont, who's probably had a little bit of a flat month, I could guess you could say, given that they have maybe 3 losses there.
0: Got off to a strong start
2: strong
0: as well
2: start.
0: Before that.
2: You've came up against them early on in the year, beat them by 30-odd. How do you sort of see this matchup this weekend?
10: Yeah, Belmont, they're a really tough side, especially on their deck at Forster Park. It's a really big ground and takes some adjusting for us. We're used to a really small oval down at PR Waters. So when we play in Forster Park, we've got to adjust our game style a bit. And they use the width of the ground, and their halfbacks run off really well. So they got the better of us last year, actually. They knocked us off on our home ground to knock us out of the finals. So
0: yep.
10: keen to get this one back on them.
0: Fair enough. It's actually been a little bit in vogue this year, kind of maybe more emphasis on the dimensions of ovals than ever before within the PFL. I know particularly within some of the A-grade coaches, something they mention a fair bit. So you obviously say your ground's a bit smaller than, for example, Belmont Districts, as you just said. What sort of... Is there something you need to change at training during the week, or is it just something you kind of mention, or how do you kind of adjust to the different sizes of grounds, and how much of an impact does it have on your game style?
10: Yeah, it definitely has an impact, especially because, you know, you can come up with, you know, set plays and out of the midfield to suit our ground. The ball's pretty much going straight to full forward. The centre-half forward's not in it, but when we play on another ground, it's you know, the centre-half forward comes into play, and we've got to adjust our forward set up to suit. So, yeah, definitely a few things that you need to change, and the work rate's got to definitely lift. Being a bigger deck, rotations probably need to be a bit more frequent as well, so... Yeah, definitely take that into account, especially for us, because our ground is so small. To go to a lot of other grounds, we need to make those adjustments.
0: Well, it seems you've been adjusting pretty well. But the one thing I always... What's the best way? Because when I did a little bit of my coaching in my time, when you're, let's say, at Heathridge or off the top of my head, like the Mill for Scarborough, for example, what do you actually think is the best way to try get the rotations done easily? Because trying to pull someone off who's on the far wing on a big ground is pretty much impossible unless, it's a goal fest.
10: It is. You got to rotate at the right times. I think sometimes you know you
11: your assistant has the rotations ready to go, but it's not quite time yet. But if the ball's close by and that player's there, you just call them off, even if it's a minute or too early, just to get those rotations happening, because otherwise they could be stuck out there for another 6 or 7 if the ball's on the other side.
0: No, for sure.
2: Well, thank you very much, Michael, for finding some time to chat to us. Good luck, obviously, for this weekend against Belmont Districts, but also good luck for the rest of the year and leading into a final series.
11: Awesome. Thanks very much. And if I can just do a quick shout-out to Gail Sartori and Scotty Castledine, our president and vice president, and the whole committee for everything they do behind the scenes, making my job so easy. I think a lot of people underestimate what these guys do behind the scenes and how much work is put in behind the scenes. So I just want to say thanks for that.
2: Well said.
0: Very well said. They are the lifeblood of our PFL clubs, the committees, coaches and presidents, and they do a mountain of work. So, massive shout-out to those people there at PR Waters.
11: Awesome. Thanks very much,
2: Michael.
0: That's a huge thank you again to Michael Florio, head coach of the C2 Men PR Waters side. They are absolutely flying this year, Seb, that is for sure. And they got a big, few weeks ahead, probably primed for a top spot position on the ladder, that's for sure. So they're likely going to get a week off, which is good. But after the break, we've got the Nuffy Corner with Lockie Douglas, and I'm sure we'll talk about their win within that.
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0: All right, here we are back on the Perth Footy Podcast, and now we are into the Nuffy Corner, as you just heard from the Sting. And as always, it's our absolute pleasure and our absolute honour to have Lockie Douglas on the show, our resident expert, knows more about this league and the state of the PFL more than Seb and I. He's been following it for years, and he's an absolute superstar, and we, as always, are very thankful for his time. So, Lockie, welcome to the show, mate.
17: Hello, gents. How are we? Yes, I don't think I've ever been referred to as a superstar before, but I'm going to...
2: What was it the other week? Extraordinaire as well?
0: Yeah, we're trying to bring new superlatives for you every week, but I think it's also fair enough, Seb, because you're very, very generous with your time and you have a mountain of knowledge, which I think it's only good for the people to hear.
17: No, that's fine. I used to, unfortunately, receive a few superlatives when I played football, but they... not fit for radio, so we don't have to...
0: No, fair enough.
17: There's a few words thrown around, but yeah, superstar. I'm now going to put that on my CV, update my LinkedIn, so everyone knows.
0: Ah, beautiful.
2: Talk about a bunch of superstars getting straight into games on the weekend. Our colleagues texted Ollie on Sunday morning say Collie's won by 160, and I think he had to do the double take.
0: Yeah, I thought it was a typo.
2: Yeah.
17: Yeah, and amazingly, they've caught up their percentage. I think their percentage went up something like 17% after that win, which means they're nearly borderline with Bull Creek Leaming in that little relegation battle. Yeah, I just could not believe it. It's a fantastic win for them, much needed, but it brings some life into their season for sure.
2: This is almost the back end of the season, like a mini final series for them to get out of the relegation zone. Like just... They'll end up in the last 5 weeks just competing like nobody's business, you'd imagine.
17: Yeah, well, absolutely. And, you know, uni holidays finishing up, school holidays finishing up. So you'd think they'd get some more players back. And in round 18, it's Bull Creek versus Collegian.
2: Oh, so popcorn. Must watch. That,
17: yeah, that's going to be a mouth-watering battle, I think, for anyone to get down and witness. It's Bull Creek's home ground as well. But, yeah, you never quite know what's going to happen because Collegian's lost to them last time, but who's to say that result doesn't get switched next time around? Exciting 4 weeks.
2: Just on Bull Creek, I saw they narrowly went down to Brentwood Burragoon. Imagine if they got up there, that would have been incredible scenes. Obviously, kicking quite accurately there as well, 12-2 on the day.
17: Yeah, well, it looked like a close game all day, really, with Bull Creek and Brentwood, you know, neck and neck for most of the game. But when I did check the score, it must have been about 5 minutes to go, so... Thanks to everyone who live scores. Brentwood were hit by 3 or 4 goals, so I think Bull Creek's caught that margin and probably just missed out on getting away with the win in the dying stages.
0: And I tell you what, the fifth, the fifth spot battle again heating up. We have 1, 2, 3 teams all on 28 in Swanath, Kalamunda and West Coast there. And that's a big win for Kalamunda at Harmony Field over West Coast on the weekend to firm their stocks to try steal that fifth position off West Coast who currently have it.
17: Yeah, well, so, I mean, Kalamunda coming up from C grade last year, just a fantastic effort to be where they are now. But, yeah, a very important win over West Coast. And for West Coast, they'll probably be a bit flat after that because I think they were gearing themselves up to finish top three, but not out of the question. I mean, they're still, 12 points behind, but it makes it a lot harder when you've got to make up 3 games and only 4 games left to go in the season.
0: Yep, no, for sure. And then Whitford's back to winning ways after dropping one they probably shouldn't have against Brentwood Burragoon last week.
17: Yeah, you have to feel sorry for the Swanath team. They've come out and Whitford's very angry, obviously, after losing last week and, you know, big spread of goal kickers. Joel Hawken kicked 5, Cutler 3, Michael Lutlow 3, but yeah, there's a big spread of goal kickers there. So yeah, they've come out with a real vengeance and yeah, Swanath were the ones who wore the brunt of it, unfortunately.
0: Yeah, for sure. But we also talked to Paul Burbage within this show, the head coach of Scarborough Women's. Now in the B grade women, we're talking, and they had a nice win in the top of the table clash between them and Kwinana. Yeah, haven't lost a game.
17: Yeah, so yeah, fantastic for them. I mean, they had a great lead at half time as well, and that obviously capitalised on that. It wasn't easy probably around that time they're playing on Saturday morning either. I think that's just when some little bit of weather was coming through. So, but they probably cemented themselves on top of the ladder after that win. You know, a big 12-point win, and they've got a 12-point gap for second on the ladder.
0: Yep.
17: But yeah, that's fantastic for them. I think good on the Scarborough women. They're doing very, very well.
0: They are playing very, very well.
2: And we had another draw. I wonder how many draws we're up to throughout the PFL, but it wouldn't be too many. But a draw between Swanath and Rossmoyne, which I think you'd take if you were Rossmoyne to get that close between Swanath.
0: Yep.
17: Yeah, I think, for Swanath, they're probably a bit flat. That win, they could have jumped above Kwinana second on the ladder if they had a win there. But, yeah, for Rossmoyne, it keeps there. Hopes alive of finishing in the top 5. So, yeah, for Rossmoyne, you're happy with the 2 points. Swanath, they're probably disappointed they only got 2 points.
0: I'd love to know a league where the top 3 teams in the league all have a draw to their name. That wouldn't happen often, surely.
17: No, it's a rarity. So, yeah, maybe we just need Rossmoyne to jump in the finals and then everyone who's had a draw can...
2: Exactly.
0: Yeah, well, they've got Scarborough this week, so big game for... The Rhinos, right? Rossmoyne Rhinos?
2: Yeah, that's correct. The Rhinos.
0: Yeah.
2: Also, Jacinta Stevens. Shout out to her. 5 goals, 42 goals for the year, leading the league in goal kicking. Just quietly, 42 goals. I'd take personally as a player. I'm sure you'd take that, Ollie. If you hit 40 to notch up your season,
0: definitely.
2: So, yeah, very, very good season for Jacinta so far.
17: Yeah, I mean, 40 goals is probably going to. You need to go back historically and see how all the other goal kicks have done. But yeah, 40 is a pretty good season, I'd say. If you average more than two goals a game in this day and age, you'd be very happy with yourself, I would have thought.
2: Well, the next best there is Tia Taylor in 33. Then it drops away to sort of 18 and 15 and 14. So to be sort of 20 goals clear from the next, I'd say is a pretty impressive singular season.
17: Yeah, no, absolutely, absolutely. And it's always good when you get to the Perth Football League Awards night and you get to recognise some of these special talents as well. Miles, everyone plays to obviously have fun and win, but individual awards are also good as well. People deny that, but you're still putting it in your little, on your bookcase at home, or if you've got a little trophy cabinet, like I know some people do,
2: yeah,
17: you definitely hang your hat on them for sure.
2: Now, I'll give Ollie the floor here, given that it's a big spanking win for Wembley, and I guess he would want to talk about Rolsey kicking 10, and I think there was another big bag in that game.
0: Yeah, it was a big day out there at the Nest. So, yeah, Rolsey kicking 10. Josh Sukorowski getting 7 of his own. I thought it was 8, actually. But 17 goals between the two key forwards. It's a pretty decent day out.
17: Yeah, well, and if you're playing against Wembley, they're probably the two names you think, oh, hopefully they don't have a big day. But they've had there's big days and there's enormous days. Kicking 17 goals, some people don't manage that for the whole game, but they've got it through two players. So, yeah, a thumping win for Wembley. They'll be very, very happy with themselves, I would have thought, after that win, for sure.
0: Definitely. They at half-time, the Integrated boys got around us, and then, got around the League boys, and the League boys reciprocated that love, the captain of the League side doing a pre-game speech for the Integrated lads. So it was a good day, and just a massive shout-out to Quinns, by the way. Obviously, it's been a reasonably tough week for, the Quinns district community, so we're just sending our love from the Perth Footy Podcast out to them and to all those affected to that unfortunate passing. But we'll move into the next game. Hammersley Crane, probably the big winners for me, though, of the round, beating Thornley in Thornley. And now it's all, a little bit of a, even Stevens there between the third and fourth position on the ladder.
17: Yeah, great win from Hammersley, especially going to Thornley. And last time they played, and they were up a quarter time as well, but let it slip. So yeah, to turn that around this time, it's a pretty good result. I mean, what's separating them? 1.1%, 1.12% basically.
0: Not much yet.
17: Yeah, it's a great win for Hammersley to keep in touch. I mean, the double chance in finals is all you really are sought after. That's your first thing you want: qualify for finals, then a double chance, and then see if you can get a home final. But yeah, that's a important win for Hammersley because they know that they can take it up to Thornley as well, and especially with Quinana nipping at their heels. You just hope this could be the catalyst for Hammersley to fire up for their last month of the season.
0: And they did well to keep Cooper Shaw to just the one goal in the game as well. But then also Forrestal over Coburn Cobras, that's a really good win for them.
17: Yeah, well, particularly after Coburn basically up for three quarters of the game against Wanneroo last week. Forrestdale probably knew that it was going to be a tough game, but yeah, to win that's very important for both their seasons. Maybe finals, probably nearly mathematically asked the question for both of them, but it's just important about solidifying yourselves when you come up the grade, and that's exactly what Coburn and Forrestdale have done. So what more do you want as a club, especially if they're, build the reserve stocks, build the Colts up, and then you can build there and as the years move forward as a club.
2: Were you at this Wanneroo game?
17: I was indeed, yes. Went down to watch Wanneroo. It was a great day, really. And it must be something with the All Abilities. So the All Abilities played after the league game, and that gave the boys a bit of a inspiration, particularly with one of the gentlemen, Marley. He's designed some boots for some people for the NAIDOC round. It's the first time that one of them had to play for that. So he played in the All Abilities game afterwards, and they had a win. So
0: how good.
17: Something about getting the league team integrating with them, and you can come away with 100-point wins.
0: Yeah.
2: The Wanneroo boys seemed to leave a few goals out there on the park with 19-18.
17: It was wasteful, if I can say anything. They don't like me criticising them because they probably think, well, get out here and do it yourself. But no, it was very exciting. So big shout out to Harry Wayne, who played as well, actually. He only just turned 18.
2: Yeah, okay.
17: Jeez. I don't know why he's playing with pretty at West Perth Colts. That's another story. But he's a man mountain of a kid. I think he's about 199 centimetres, probably 120 kilos, and benches a lot more than that too. So good to see the young kids running around because, he's probably too big to be playing Colts football. So understandable that he is playing league football.
2: And I've just quickly done the maths, Ollie. If for Josh Richards to get to 100, he has to kick 8 goals for the next 4 weeks. Next 4 weeks remaining. So do you reckon he can get a G up and get there?
0: Do you include finals? Because Wembley are going to be there.
2: That is true. I've never loved including finals in the goal-kicking tally. I like the home and away season, the fact that you could kick 100.
0: But I guess there's less games in the local footy season than there is in the AFL during the home and away season.
2: You could include it. I don't know. I haven't obviously been around as much as you with the PFL, but can you run out on the field if you kick 100 in a season? Is that a thing?
0: I think...
17: We actually had someone from Wanneroo do it the other year, and it was in a final, and the umpire said, if anyone runs on the field, I'm paying a free kick.
0: No, okay.
17: I probably wouldn't. He was obviously, he'd be real fun at parties, that fella. Yeah. I wouldn't advise it.
0: Maybe because that was in the final, though. So if it's a home and away season, last game of the year, everyone's kind of just happy to pack it in, get ready to be good for finals, and maybe you could get away with it.
2: I was going
0: to
2: say, I think that happened in a St Kilda game. Fraser Gehrig got 100 in a final and it didn't end up well for us.
0: It ended up affecting the momentum.
2: 6 goals, and then I think we lost that game. So I couldn't recommend it from a St Kilda front.
0: But also, as well, I just think they got Hammersley Kareem this week, Wembley. So, if they can keep Cooper Shaw to one, then they might be able to have the answer for Joshie Richards. But we'll move into the C1 women. And that's an important win for Kingsway over Kalamunda, 28-20.
17: Fantastic win for Kingsway, particularly because that was that 8-point game we spoke about, really. So, for Kingsway, good to see them back on in that, because the top four is pretty much set for the women's comp. But any one of those top four teams, well, anyone in the top five can win it, but particularly in the top four, you'd have to say they're probably some of the favourites up there. Anyone can win on any given day.
2: This might be on the PFL and some of my colleagues to get this updated, but Bayswater hasn't chucked in their goal scorers for the last 3 rounds there. So, and given they've had some almighty scores, I'd love to see what Sophia Bishop is currently sitting on. She might easily have kicked, 30 goals over the last 3 weeks, and obviously another big win with 115 points there. Just insane.
17: Yeah, well, I mean, I don't want to criticise any volunteers because clubs are built on volunteers, but you just need someone to enter those scores. And I think you might get fined if you send them in late, but if you ask nicely, maybe the PFL will take pity on you with it, particularly putting in some big goal-kicking scores as well.
2: It's definitely has been a story all year how good Bayswater has been, but the fact that they've come up an extra grade, because I think they were in C3, being moved up to C1, and they're this dominant.
0: Mm.
2: I think we called it early on, like they could be easily the TA sort of story. They might be playing A-grade footy in 2 years' time.
0: No, you are right about that.
17: Yeah, well, fantastic. I always like the clubs, as we've said before, just, a smaller club doing fantastically. And, that's definitely Bayswater, Coburn and Ballarat all flying well in the C1 women. So, but particularly for Bayswater, coming up the grades and then still winning, just shows that winning is, hereditary. It comes through. It breeds generations.
0: Speaking of hereditary winning in good form, Ballarat, after being winless on the year, have won their last two and now sit only 2 games out of the relegation zone. Could it happen? Could they save their season? In the C2 men, this is.
17: Fairy tales. That's what we love as children, is reading some fairy tales. It could be a little fairy tale for them because I noticed Bass and Dean, unfortunately, they got their points stripped in one of the games they won, so
0: yep.
17: they got a win taken off them. But, you know, Sabella Drew winning that, it just shows momentum. Anything could happen, but if you believe enough, it can definitely happen.
0: Yeah, for sure. It's a very interesting, obviously, Fish as well, coached the night before, then heading into a game against Belmont Districts, who had a pretty good year, but that's a nice win by them in that game as well. Looking at the stats, you know, the goals were kind of a lot more shared around than, you know, Andre Amanini usually dominating as he has, just the one for him.
17: Yeah, well, only one goal, and then... How's the name? Severio Marafioti. That's a great name.
0: That's an unbelievable name.
17: Yeah, that's fantastic. He'd be a hit on Lygon Street if he's a Carlton supporter. Great name to be rolling down there with. But, yeah, no, a great win for Kingsley, particularly going down to Belmont and forced apart. Not easy. Particularly, Belmont probably really needed the win a lot more than Kingsley did. So, yeah, well done to them.
2: A couple of interesting results in C2 women as well, with Willerton beating Whitford there, and especially, I think, Kenwick beating Freo CBC after you watched them. Was it 3 weeks ago now, Lockie, that you'd saw Freo CBC?
17: Yeah, I thought CBC, it's probably a surprising one, but Kenwick are a very good team, actually, as well. But, yeah, for CBC, I mean, 1-5, same amount of scoring shots. That's why you've gone down by 10 points. Sorry, CBC girls. You've got to convert them when you can. But, the battle's alive for that fifth spot on the ladder. I only realised, it was probably after last week, after we finished talking, that there used to be a 10-team comp for C2 women. Now we've only got 9 teams. Mm. The teams dropped out.
2: I did think that.
0: I'm not 100% sure who that may have been, but...
17: I think it was Mount Lawley.
0: Okay.
17: I did some not extensive research, but small research. I think Mount Lawley have... moved down a grade after the halfway point in the season.
2: Because you're right, I don't remember there being a bye every single week in that C2 women's.
0: Mm.
2: I don't remember us talking about a team being on a bye.
0: No, that is a good point.
17: Yeah, well, I only picked up on it when I thought, where's... Because you go back and look at the results, I don't know, maybe not everyone else does, I definitely do, to see how teams go the second time around, and then I noticed that. So, yeah, but it was good. And good to see, well, not good that our Chiquitos lost, but... Canning Vale, they're going from strength to strength. They've only lost 2 games for the year, and now they're sitting 2 games clear on top of the ladder. Yeah, they're having a great time.
0: Mm, they are for sure. And then your Wanneroo girls being dragged into the relegation zone, unfortunately, coming off that Kenwick win.
17: Yeah, no, I know. It's probably flattening for them because they, as is the way with young women, they're away on holidays and doing all sorts of different things and some injuries. But yeah, there's going down to Gosnells early morning. They said they were never really in it either. It was probably Gosnells all day. That the 16 points is probably reflective of the game. So well done to Gosnells. And for Wanneroo, they've got 3 weeks to make up some good ground to avoid that relegation zone.
0: Mm.
2: Where will we find you this weekend? What sport will you be indulging in?
17: Well, I'm actually on a plane to Sydney, so I'll be doing all sorts. So I might go watch some rugby league on Friday night.
0: Rugby league.
17: Saturday, I'll battle the bridge. But, of course, I can keep up to date by watching some games, some PFL action. So,
0: local footy hub.
2: How are those Giants, just quickly? Those GWS Giants losing to Essendon?
17: I should have bought tickets this week, because tickets would be a lot cheaper after they lost this week, I was probably thinking GWS are riding high.
2: I assume the Battle of the Bridge has been held at the SCG, not out at NG Stadium.
17: And then the big one as well is some friends over there are going to the women's game, which is going to Australia versus Ireland. It's going to be at North Sydney Oval.
2: Yes. Yeah.
17: So there's a bit of contention about that, but just a beautiful place is... So if anyone gets down, it's a bit of the wild west at the moment if you read the news, but otherwise, other than that, it's quite fun. We'll have to see. I'll have to report back and tell everyone how good it is.
2: Well, we look to forward to having you back, obviously back in Perth, but enjoy Sydney while you're there. Enjoy the sport that is on with the Island Clash, the Battle of the Bridge, and then a little bit of rugby league. Sport is always going at this time of year and going 1,000 miles... per second, whatever
0: Jack Higgins
2: said that time. But thanks again for coming on as usual, and we'll see you soon.
17: Thanks, guys. Thank you, gents. Looking forward to it.
2: Thanks, Lockie.
0: Thank you very much. Our resident PFL Nuffy, Lockie Douglas, as always, being incredibly generous with his time, bringing some amazing insight here on the Perth Footy Podcast. After the break, our A-grade round 14 tips.
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2: All right, you are back on the Perth Footy Podcast and we are running out of time here in the studio. So we're going to do some rapid fire tips for the A-grade women and men's.
0: Yeah, round 14. We got to go back to rapid fire. We've had Tuesday and Thursday been some jam-packed shows, which is a good thing because, you know, we can run through our tips quickly. We'd rather give the time and space to our guests so they can really have a chat.
2: And we had two big winners on the show today.
0: We did. And it was great to chat with Lockie as well. So we'll get straight into it and we'll start off with the women. So unbelievable game to start off with, by the way. Trinity Aquinas versus Wembley.
2: Trinity Aquinas.
0: I'll go Wembley.
2: Of course you will.
0: I'll go Wembley.
2: Of course you will.
0: I really liked what they saw. I'll tell you what, mate. They're coming in pretty hot. They've won, well, I think it's five straight now.
2: So. No, I'm back in TAs.
0: All right, fair enough. On to the next game. Hammersley Kareen versus Quinns District. Battle of the maroon and yellow? Maroon and gold?
2: Yep. Quinns.
0: Quinns.
2: Yeah, give me Quinns.
0: I'm going based off Amy being injured for that one, for mine. North Beach versus UWA.
2: UWA. I assume North Beach is at home for this one, but
0: it
2: still UWA.
0: Yeah, UWA. And then it's Curtin Uni Wesley versus Melville at Curtin.
2: Curtin.
0: It's going to be close.
2: Yeah, I liked that matchup last time. And
0: they almost got up last time. I think it was 3 points, the difference. So, yeah, I'm going to go Curtin with you, but earmark it, upset alert.
2: Yeah.
0: Finally, Bowdivis versus North Freo. At Bowdivis, tough game to call, night game, 5:15.
2: I think... Oh, jeez.
0: It's not easy.
2: North Freo, but I would love to see Bowdivis do it. I'd love to see them night game... down their home deck.
0: Yep.
2: That would be awesome.
0: You know, I've been chips in on North Freo, but I'm actually going to back that in as well. I'm going to go Bowdivis at the home deck.
2: Love it. Yeah, bold call.
0: Yeah. Into the next one. Speaking of Bow Divers versus Ocean Ridge at Bow Divers. Very tough game to call again.
2: Give me... this is a tough one. Give me Ocean Ridge, but not with a lot of confidence, I will say.
0: I'll go the Brumby double.
2: Brumby double?
0: Yeah.
2: Okay.
0: Bow Divers as well. University versus Mount Lawley at University.
2: University. Right my wrongs from last week.
0: Yeah, I'm going UWA definitely for that one for me. Next game, another tough game. Trinity Aquinas versus Scarborough at Billy G. Not my lover.
2: I could go with Scarborough.
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0: Yes, good everyone, and welcome to the Golf Guys, Tappy and Granty, the old beaten up golf pros. And if an Australian wins, we go Aussie, Aussie, Aussie. When a Kiwi wins, we go Anzac, Anzac, Anzac. We're claiming him. Well mate, done, was, the Foxy, Ryan was, Fox, the Open champion.
1: Mate, I was actually thinking exactly the same thing, and as I probably wiped a few tears away from my eyes, but it's been a fantastic week. And great for Australasia and great for the Anzacs, mate. So, mate, yeah, fantastic stuff. Did you get to watch much?
0: All of it.
1: Excellent.
0: Except I got to the last bit, and because I've been watching, and it started at 1:30 WA time.
1: It's a marathon.
0: Right through. By Monday morning, I was cactus. Fell asleep, missed it.
1: Oh, really?
0: Yeah.
1: Well, I missed it just because I had to go to work, but I was watching it on my phone at work, and then obviously I think I've watched three or four replays because it's still pretty much popping its head up on Foxtel,
0: which is great,
1: and just how it all panned out, and we've got a great show ahead, some great stats, and a bit of remembering of what all happened, and mate, sadly, last major of the year, it's over. So now we've only got
0: 260 days to the next.
1: Yeah, we've got.
0: See, Padre Harrington came out and said it's a disgrace.
1: What do you mean?
0: Shocking.
1: What was he?
0: It's Padre. He just said, I don't like it. He said, well, we've got to wait this long.
1: Oh, sorry,
0: it's too condensed. The majors are too condensed. Well, doesn't like it. Let the PGA go back to August.
1: Well, mate, consider I think the girls do all theirs in half the time. They've got five majors and.
0: Yeah, but they've got to go back and work at Woolies.
1: Is that right?
0: Well, there's not enough money, prize money for them.
1: For the girls?
0: Most of them are. Oh, look, the top end.
1: Top. I'm talking.
0: There are girls.
1: Girls who play in the majors.
0: There are girls that are playing on their majors that would have part-time jobs, I guarantee you.
1: Oh, probably.
0: Yeah.
1: Well, mate, see the old LET tour. I mean, we know some people who play on that. And, yeah, if you're not probably top 10, you're probably not even covering your way.
0: No.
1: This is the odd event that's worth a few bucks, but outside that, it's not great. So, yeah, you see all the highfalutin stuff and you see them on telly and all that sort of jazz, but deep down, and, mate, they're not making cuts and they're sort of hanging around for a few days waiting for the next event.
0: The expenses
1: all
0: are the same.
1: And costs and costs.
0: So if you're playing for $7 million or you're playing for $70,000...
1: Yep.
0: It's almost the same. The accommodation, your food, you eat.
1: Most of the LET events they're playing for about €300,000, so say $500,000. So it's quite a ways from what we saw on the big show, and of course what we saw in England over the weekend. But cheers to Ryan Fox. It's great to be an Australian, and great to be the Kiwis would be still partying, and be wonder what Ryan Fox has been filtering through that. Through that claret jug, and I'd be and appropriate that it's called a claret jug because we could probably call a cheap red wine a claret. You can still get by claret around the place, so
0: I'm sure
1: he's
0: wouldn't
1: have been. Oh, it's nasty.
0: You wouldn't have claret.
1: You're a Hensky
0: man.
1: No,
0: top shelf.
1: Well, I'd like to think I am, but my wallet doesn't say I am.
0: Is claret? Is that actually a type of grape?
1: It's just a wine, yeah. It's just a cheap and nasty. Back in the early days when they had fortifieds and they were just breaking away from that and getting into some more refined stuff, claret was, that's when you split your head open on the pavement, so it's spilled the claret, you know. But it was excellent, and I'm sure there's been some great stuff through there, and it'd be nice to think that we will see Ryan Fox at the Australian Open and maybe a couple of other events, and I trust that he will bring the coveted trophy with him. It would be great to share that with all his Aussie compatriots, of which he knows most of them. There was some great stuff I saw just after he'd finished. Obviously, a few of the Aussies, including Ian Baker Finch, who won at Royal Birkdale in 1991, I believe.
0: He was floating around, I swear.
1: No. Well, they had a bit of a hug at the end, so... Yeah.

0: I reckon it's just some old mates just got grapes together, didn't know what they were, punched it in together and thought, oh, it tastes all right. I don't know what it is. I'll call it claret.
1: Do you remember when you were a kid at the golf club?
0: I wasn't drinking claret.
1: At 15, we sort of started probably having a few drinks.
0: Taste?
1: Yeah, just as you did. That's what you did in those days. It was you had the flagons of Moselle.
0: Oh, yeah.
1: And I think claret was the other. Was it, the red was the claret, and Moselle was
0: and the big bottle.
1: McWilliams ones. Yeah,
0: they're heavy.
1: Yeah.
0: So you had to be, good for your arms. You had to swap. You actually used to have two so you could keep your arms
1: in balance.
0: Do
1: you remember that?
0: Absolutely, I do.
1: Yeah.
0: I wasn't right into it, though.
1: And then I remember about 16, the West Coast Cooler.
0: Didn't they hit the world by
1: weren't
0: storm?
1: Weren't they good?
0: Well, the girls, that was sort of when the girls got right in. That was their thing. Yeah, I remember those.
1: Have you been a good golf guy or a bad golf guy?
0: Mate, I've christened some new golf clubs.
1: What?
0: They finally turned up, which was good.
1: You are a good golf guy. Tell us all about it.
0: Mate, yeah, played on Saturday. Didn't play great, but as far as the clubs go, great, perfect. The putter's got, I've got an ice machine hanging off my putter at the moment. So it's been disastrous. But no, the clubs are good. Played Wolf, which we won't get into the intricacies of Wolf. If you play bad, you lose a lot of money. So
1: quickly, because there's a lot of our listeners would like to play. They get sick of Stableford, they play with their mates. Yeah. We mentioned last week, Jim and Ambrose. What's Skins is dead. What
0: do you do? Mate, pretty much every single shot you play is worth some money.
1: Yeah, well,
0: so
1: tell us about
0: in bunkers, out of
1: just
0: bunkers.
1: Just give us the quick Wolf game of Wolf.
0: The quick game of Wolf is... each hole you play, depending on the number that you tee off on, you can either take a partner or you can go by yourself.
1: Right.
0: So if you go by yourself, that's called Wolf, and then all the bits triple. But
1: so it's a two-man team at the start, so you and I play for the other 2 guys?
0: Yeah, pretty much. And then the next hole it can change, and the next hole changes.
1: So random changing partners?
0: So at the end you just have, you've had 50 points and I've got 100 points, you've got to give me $50. That's the simplicity of what
1: it is. Well, that was probably how it would work out.
0: Yeah, but you play 50 cents a bit, and a bit's pretty much every single thing that walks and talks. Even if you putt it past the hole and get it back, that's called a pasty. You get 50 cents for that. And there's all these, everything that walks and talks. So there's a few of the boys that are pretty proficient.
1: I know your mates, they're not that clever.
0: Two or three of them that I leave the scoring to. I just say, how much do I owe at the end? But
1: it can be
0: expensive, but it's quite a thing at Gosnells, and I've got played that.
1: So do you win money or lose money?
0: Just... No, won money, not much. Okay. Not much, but I've actually got a backup again this weekend. I've got to play again with the main crew.
1: So is this in conjunction with your normal club comp?
0: Yeah, nothing
1: as well
0: to do with the club comp. It's a bet we have. So you play four ball with your 5-5-10 or whatever. This is just Wolf inside
1: okay,
0: our own,
1: Wolf.
0: Our comp. And the good other thing too is playing with the president and another mate. And we also have a shank club. The shank club's quite interesting. There's a few blokes in that. So if you play in the same group and you have a shank, you've got to pay every bloke $20. So that can be not real.
1: Gee, shanks can be sort of borderline. It's a judgment call.
0: Oh, yeah, but everyone...
1: Is it like 45 degree a shank, or is
0: I'm the president, as you know.
1: Yeah.
0: So I'm the best at it. But I haven't had one for a while, and I don't want the new clubs to be reborn into that sort of mould, so I've got to try and keep my...
1: You hit them further or shorter?
0: Sorry, what do you mean?
1: The clubs.
0: Mate, I'd say about the same, but the ball flight's a lot stronger, which is nice. So there's definitely no loss of distance. Got the old T150s, and I think they de-lofted them a couple of degrees. So they look a bit meatier than my old ones, but come off the club fantastic. Got the old black wedges that I had before, just because I could. And I got a 5-wood. Because I got the 5-wood, and I said to the wife, I got the 5-wood because I know I only play with 13 clubs, so I can just stick it in there. And then I was going out, I had all the clubs in, I counted them, and there's 15. I went,
1: too many?
0: Oh, I've got to leave one home. So I just left the old 3-wood at home, and I took the 5-wood out.
1: How'd it go?
0: Match? Yeah, probably the same, but again, the trajectory is a little bit higher, which is what I was looking for. Certainly the technology and the metal that they're using, this is the the latest that Titleist have brought out. It was the response off the face was pretty good. So score was average. I had 76, but I putted terribly, so I'm actually hitting it all right.
1: I do call the beautiful Gosnells Golf Club good partners of us at the Golf Guys, yes, with the

0: Manager Country Club, and it is all with the compliments of the Rocky Auto Group. I should have mentioned that early.
1: Yes, we
0: check
1: need
0: them out
1: them.
0: At www.rockyauto.com.au. See Sean Farrell and his team there. Year clubs.
1: Yep.
0: Same ball?
1: Same ball.
0: Okay. Do you consider new clubs different ball?
1: No.
0: Why not?
1: I'm happy with the ball.
0: Okay.
1: Ball's designed for lower ball flight and lower spin, which is something that I worked on with the club fitter. So
0: okay. So you've given it some thought. Yeah.
1: So he believes that everything's where we should be. So it's just a matter of going and playing some good golf.
0: And when you get to play with the president, I call it Bushwood. Does he like a free pass? Like just put bottles of wine and food on, just put it on the tab?
1: No, there's no the board members don't have a tab.
0: Why not?
1: No, we don't do that. Thanks. You got to pay your way.
0: Fair enough.
1: Especially the wine that he drinks. Members shouldn't have to pay that bill.
0: Just asking.
1: When there's board meetings and stuff, I'm sure the club pay that, and whether they have a meal or a drink or something. But no, as far as when we play, no, it's all in your own wallet, and that's fine by me.
0: Very good.
1: It's fine by me.
0: And just reminding me that Golf Australia and AICD have launched the National Courage on an education program, basically for company directors. And a lot of guys that go on the board at their golf club and think, out of my goodwill and like a volunteer, but you're quite liable for some of the things that actually happen now.
1: Sure.
0: So there's a little education program, the Australian Institute of Company Directors. So you might see that coming to a golf club by you and or near you. Yeah, you wouldn't think so, but a lot of people are just trying to do the right thing. But
1: mate, I'm pretty
0: big businesses
1: I'm pretty,
0: now, and yet there's
1: yeah,
0: liability.
1: I'm pretty sure.
0: Unless
1: rules of are different from place to place, but I'm pretty sure at our place forever. If a board member comes on who's managing the golf course and drives a tip truck in the during the week, and probably not overly skilled in that area, and the board makes decisions that make the place go belly up, I'm pretty confident that all the board members are liable.
0: Absolutely.
1: For sure.
0: And I don't think they realise that, But anyway, so that's...
1: Thankfully, that's not us.
0: I think that's a pretty good thing. Yeah, a bit of governance for what goes on and making sure everyone's ticking the right boxes.
1: Don't just put your hand up and think it's a free ride, because it's not. It's a big responsibility. We're talking about multiple millions of dollars worth of budgeting. So, mate, anyway, on a better note, have you been doing anything? You've been...
0: Horrible golf guy.
1: Nothing.
0: Horrible.
1: Really? Your few clinics are finished?
0: Not even swung a club in anger.
1: But you don't swing the club very often either.
0: No, sort of getting back in, but...
1: Had some beautiful weather in Perth the last few days.
0: It's been absolutely glorious.
1: A bit cool in the morning, but...
0: glorious, but it all starts back next week. All my clinics start back on Tuesday. My ladies, my 13s to 17s, my men's clinics, the juniors, the mixed, the scholarship girls. So next week, I'll be cranky as. Because it takes me a little while to get in the swing of it.
1: Mate, you find the private...
0: I'm very relaxed at the moment.
1: Private lessons drop off in winter, because it is really the main season for players to play at your club.
0: I have two different clientels. It's an interesting question. During summer, I have a clientele that, there's no footy on, there's no kids sport. So I have all these guys, and then as soon as it gets cold, they disappear, do all the kids sport. And then in summer, all the guys that have been out crabbing and fishing and... Well, it gets too cold, so they put their boat away and they come back to golf.
1: Yep.
0: So I have two totally different clientele, so it's quite interesting. So you see people a lot, then you don't see them for 6 months, and then they come back. So, yeah, it's quite interesting the way it does work, and I suppose most golf clubs operate the same way. You have members that you see all the time and then members that you don't see. But, gearing up for that. But poor golf guy, but promise to get back into it.
1: Good.
0: I promise you.
1: That's what we want.
0: Because the weather's going to get better. We might have a quick break and then come back and let's do all things British Open
1: okay.
0: or the Open Championship. 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Hang around.
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0: Yes, welcome back to the Golf Guys here at the Home of Sport 91.3. Tappy and Granny, we are the Golf Guys from the luxurious Hamilton Hill Studios live.
1: All right, it's always sad when we have a break at Christmas because we can't come in here. So.
0: Where do we start? All right, Ryan Fox.
1: We better have a rundown, mate. We better just do the scores.
0: Do you want the scores? I'll get the scores.
1: Yeah, you have do you the got scores. Them? No, yeah, but you go. You're good at it.
0: No. So Ryan Fox finished at 10 under par, the only one to get double digits.
1: Birdied the last, good boy.
0: Oh, birdied four birdies in the last six holes. Yes, beat true. Cameron Young, who's a bit of a place getter. He's can't
1: good.
0: Get his head in front near He's the post. Good. Shot 6 under 9. Sam Burns third. The beautiful Joey reckons he looks like a mouse. Got a small mouth. A cheese eater. Scotty Scheffler, 7 under. Tommy Fleetwood, the local favourite at 7 under. Suwoo Kim, come home in a body bag, couple over. Then C. Jarvis, I don't know him. He's from, looks like South Africa there. Lucas Herbert, another one of the Aussies. Aussie.
1: Yeah, he was 62 in the third round.
0: And he choked it up the last, did you see? The lowest score ever in the history of any major, 62.
1: A 6-footer.
0: Well, that was
1: a little yank. True. That was for the...
0: She's 61. And then but anyway, he's playing great golf. Love him. Henley, Gerard, and then Adam Scott in the top 10 as well, the poor old Adam Scott. So well done to the Aussies. And so we go down the list a little bit. One of the golf guys' favourites in Cam John. I tried to get him on the show tonight.
1: Yeah, he's done well.
0: But he's probably in transit coming back. But tied 28th. Shot 2 over the last round. He got into the top 10 there with a little bit to go. His first major championship. So well done to Cam John. And he's doing all the right things. But there is a responsibility when you win the Open Championship. And you're either a good Open champion or you're a bad Open champion.
1: I trust you'll be a good one.
0: A lot of the Americans are bad Open champions because they don't travel. They don't go anywhere. They just play in their own town.
1: I think they're bad at most of that stuff.
0: But Ryan Fox, I'm going to give you a little bit of background.
1: Do you think the Americans, if they win the Masters, they travel around with a jacket? I don't think so.
0: No.
1: Because we'd hear about it.
0: Yeah.
1: So they just keep it in their cupboard. I'd wear it to the pub. Have barbecues.
0: Absolutely. Well, Adam Scott did.
1: Go for a swim in it.
0: He went through McDonald's, drive-through, everything. He don't care. Go to school openings.
1: Why not?
0: Well, Rory had his at Wimbledon the other day.
1: Yeah, no, Rory's cool.
0: I'm off him.
1: Finishing off having the sulk about the course. Mate, you're a knob.
0: He's a knob. Yeah,
1: I've been thinking about congratulating the Kiwi.
0: Yep, he's no good. But Ryan Fox, so you talk about Open Champion, you want them to sort of grow the game and be an ambassador because you're the champion golfer of the year. So how's this? He didn't start just 15 playing golf. It's quite late, you know.
1: When did you start?
0: 11.
1: Yeah, I was 14, so.
0: Well, there you go.
1: Didn't help me.
0: No, it didn't help you. Or me. But he didn't do anything really as an amateur till I think he played his first competition at 19 or something.
1: Yeah, it was all pretty late, wasn't it?
0: But anyway, how's this? As he started here on the Australasian tour, he won the Fiji Open. So there's one country.
1: Played that one?
0: No.
1: You didn't? I played a few of those.
0: I played the Vanuatu Open.
1: Fiji's better.
0: Tahiti. So he's won the Fiji Open. I think he won it twice.
1: South East Tour.
0: He's won the Tahitian Open.
1: Which is part of the Australian Tour, really.
0: Yeah. Have I told you about the Tahiti story?
1: Well, the show's not that long, mate. Can we talk about it at night, at dinner tonight? Unless it's a real quick story. What happened?
0: It's a good story.
1: What'd you win?
0: Only because the beautiful Joey's in the studio. I'll tell you, David.
1: Okay, all right, later.
0: He started off on the Australasian tour. So he's won it over on that, whatever you call that, you know, Pacific.
1: Well, it's still part of the Aussie tour, I think,
0: He's got his real kickoff here in WA, won the WA Open.
1: Yeah, I didn't know that.
0: You know who ran second? Oh, golf guy. Steve Dartnell.
1: I thought he was going to say Kim Felton.
0: No, Steve Dartnell ran second. Got him kick-started. Played a little bit better after that. Got a few opportunities. He then come back to Perth again, won the Super Sixes. Which was part of the European tour, got him on the European tour. On the way through, he won on the Asian tour. He then got over to Europe and won twice in Europe.
1: The true journeyman.
0: And he was a rookie of the year on the DP World Tour at 30.
1: Which Gee, is, look at that. That's...
0: Then gets on the PGA Tour. He's won twice. Rookie on the PGA Tour at 37. And now has won his first major at the Open Championship. So what a great world ambassador. He's already travelled the world. He's basically won everywhere you can win. Mm. And now the Open Champion. He will be an amazing Open Champion, and he'll definitely be down in Australia for sure. So.
1: Yes, mate. Yeah, I agree. And, mate, of course, come from good bloodlines. For those who haven't watched, the broadcast that came across the, Foxtel and all that sort of stuff the last week, of course, he's the son of the famous All Black, Grant Fox. I think Grant was 46 tests for New Zealand, 1985 to 93. He scored 645 points. That's got nothing to do with Ryan Fox, but just gives you a bit of pedigree. Merv Wallace was a New
0: Pop.
1: Zealand cricketer. Yeah, he was a cricketer. And he also coached New Zealand their first ever victorious test victory in 1956. One thing that I did note they were talking about, and he talked about his background with his dad, is, of course, that there was obviously an expectation he was going to be a pretty good rugby player, but he wasn't built like his dad. So his dad was the goal kicker and he was the fly half, which for rugby league people's the halfback. And he was no good at any of that, so he probably should have played a forward. And when you look at the guy, you think, oh, geez, he must like a beer because he's just built that sort of way. But apparently allergic to beer, had a few beers when he was 18 and got crook. But he makes up for it very heavily with his red wine, and we're pretty confident that the claret jug got more than claret put in it. And it'll continue on for 12 months, I would think. They might have to
0: Did you see
1: do
0: how quickly
1: an internal
0: got it in?
1: Clean of it. Yeah, apparently before he even got to presentation.
0: He'd already...
1: I don't know how he got access to it, though. How did he get access
0: he
1: to it?
0: He stole it. It's mine now. But, yeah, hadn't even got presentations. He was drinking out of it.
1: I did hear
0: Good
1: that
0: boy.
1: Was the case, and I thought, well, how does he get access to it? Because they presented it the... Wouldn't it be funny if they tipped it upside down the whole heap of red wine came out?
0: Well, I think it did. I think he had to pour it out. Couldn't lift it.
1: Great family story. And, there's lots more stories to come. We saw some shots of him on the plane with the claret jug next to his seat. And, mate, I did see his first...
0: At flying cattle class,
1: yeah,
0: by the way. In the overhead luggage, he's got the claret jug.
1: Yeah,
0: up
1: he
0: there.
1: Flew... I think when he was flying back to the US, he was in a better seat.
0: Yeah, I think Air New Zealand but kicked up.
1: But, yeah, the first leg was...
0: Imagine being set next to him, cattle class.
1: I saw some video. This old mate had to sit next to him, and he's just got no clue who this bloke is. And obviously the claret jug was up top, but, of course, it was in that...
0: Can you imagine, though? He didn't get home to 3 o'clock, and this is a 6:55 flight. The alarm went off at 4:15. He's finished at 3 a.m., so an hour and 15... Probably didn't even clean his teeth. Poor old mate next to him. Can you imagine the... what the hell am I sitting there next to here?
1: Mate,
0: well done to Air New Zealand, by the way.
1: Yeah,
0: tipped
1: mate,
0: him into
1: yeah,
0: a nice
1: no.
0: little first class or business class there, as you should.
1: Mate, one thing that I... I'm not... I like my stats, but I thought I'd try and work out how we could... look, obviously he played great and hit the ball great and did all that sort of stuff, and you have to do all that sort of stuff. But the putting was really something that was quite amazing. Obviously the low number he shot in the third round, and then obviously what happened in the in the last round. But mate, just as in the context, his putting strokes gained on the field was 8.7 strokes gained for the week, so he was number one in the field. The putts he made, 458 feet. So he was number one in the field. Now, give you an idea, he didn't chip in on any hole. So he putted on 72 holes. 458 feet of putts divided by 72 holes is 6.7 feet. You know what the stats are on the PGA Tour at the highest level for those, how many putts you'd get in? Six, for those listeners, 6.7 feet is about 2 metres. Give or take a pound. Let's say it's 2 metres. So the stats are that the best players in the world miss 4 of those. So if you look at the statistic,
0: out of 10,
1: they're correct. So if you look at statistics and you work it into the putting average on every time he stroke the ball, he's actually holed every... If he had to hole every hole he played and he had a 6-footer, he holed every single putt over 72 holes. Didn't miss one. Obviously, it culminates into little tap-ins and 30-footers and all the rest of it. But, yeah, so...
0: Quite amazing.
1: So the stats are the best players in the world miss 4 out of 10. He missed 0 out of 10 for a whole week, playing at the highest pressure. And in round 62, he was actually an extra foot longer than when he shot 62. So quite an amazing stat. And the research I've done pretty much is, since they've been keeping stats, that's the best that we've ever seen in a major championship. So... mate, of course,
0: but it's interesting though. You'd actually say, but watching it live, that he was a better ball striker. He was ripping it, driving down the fairway.
1: No doubt.
0: Mate, what do you think of his action? Out of interest.
1: Well, when you see it in slow motion, he does pretty well not to break his back.
0: For
1: a big guy, he really like contorts himself, and it's pretty funky. It's a homemade job, it's one of those ones where I'm sure a coach would say, "Oh, I don't know if I really want to go and touch this swing, because it might lead him to ruin." But mate, good to see him have a win. Champion Golf of the Year, and of course he's the first Kiwi since Sir Bob Charles's win in 1963. The only other Kiwi who's won wasn't the Open, was 2005, was Michael Campbell, he was probably at that time was another guy who wasn't on the radar to win anything. Ryan Fox was 126-1. Michael Campbell was 1,000-1 to win the US Open.
0: Do you want to hear a bad story?
1: Is it a stat?
0: A bad beat story.
1: Yeah, go on.
0: Because Sport FM, we have lots of guys that follow sport. They generally like a little bit of a punt, you know, just have a little flutter here or there. They might take a multi, whatever. How's this guy? I think he's still on suicide watch. He had $1,000 at 200-1 on Ryan Fox to win.
1: Okay.
0: So $200,000, it's not bad.
1: Good.
0: But...
1: What did he not do?
0: After two rounds,
1: tore the
0: there's a little
1: up.
0: Cash out button.
1: Oh, no.
0: And the cash out was to lose, so he might have got maybe 500 back or something. So he went, "Oh, I don't think he can win." So he cashed out, took a loss.
1: Oh, gee.
0: And then watched him win over the weekend. So he's had the bet on to win $200,000, cashed it out for a loss.
1: I wouldn't tell anybody that if that was me. tell anybody
0: that's
1: that.
0: That's a bad
1: but
0: beat.
1: But if you're going to cash out, you're going to cash out, why did you put the bet on in the first place? I mean,
0: well,
1: don't you just ride it out?
0: Usually he was running 53rd.
1: Oh, there's no doubt.
0: After 36 holes. Now, no one's come back from that for a long time. So if you looked at stats and things like that, now, obviously he's a... I mean, to have $1,000 on a 200-1 pop, you've obviously got a bit of cash, or you're silly, or whatever, or you're
1: drunk.
0: Ryan, something, I don't know. Maybe it's supposed to be 20 and he's hit the wrong button or something, or he had 10 on it and said 1,000. But he'd be a very, very upset bloke. But what I found was really interesting, I heard one of the audio clips that come out in one of the interviews, and I only heard it once, so it's sort of been pushed aside a little bit with all the other, you know, different bits and pieces. But got to the last hole, and the conversation that Ryan Fox had with his caddy, he knew he had to birdie the last to win, but it's a really hard hole. So you should really, most people pay for par and say, let's get us into
1: the fairway. The fairway falls towards the four bunkers.
0: Yeah, it's a tough... Everyone was making bogey.
1: You almost
0: got
1: to hit it at the bunkers and hook it, otherwise, carry it across and land it and hope for the best, which is what most players did.
0: But the conversation was, I'm going to try and win this. I'm going to try and make a birdie, and I will live with the consequences.
1: Yeah, I make double.
0: So I have a go and make a triple, and I run 10th.
1: So be it.
0: I'll deal with that. But let's see if I can... And he stood up on that drive and just
1: smoked
0: went waluska. And even the iron shot was just...
1: Oh, that was gold.
0: And then to hit the putt and hole it. Fantastic. Now...
1: Yeah, great stuff.
0: I love that attitude, though. I think guys that are homemade swings are a lot more visual.
1: Oh, for sure.
0: I think the game is easier when you're not thinking about technique. So all these guys that are very technically orientated, they hit a couple of bad shots and it's what's wrong with my technique. I think when they get under pressure, they're so keen to make a technically good swing so they don't hit a bad shot. I think it's actually a bit of an advantage when you don't have any thoughts and you just swing and it's all visual and it's all, you know, just freedom and
1: Yeah, well, mate, there's been some funky ones over time, hasn't there?
0: Well, look at this year.
1: Trevino's. I mean, Nicklaus's wasn't textbook. And
0: Scheffler's certainly not.
1: Yeah, there's
0: Lee Trevino.
1: There's plenty of funky actions out there. And, yeah. But, yeah, no, it was great. I said, I'm sure there's... I don't even know. Has he got a coach? Shouldn't he would have, wouldn't he?
0: I don't know.
1: Oh, he's the old man.
0: Footy coach. Well, he's got a swing like a footy coach.
1: I'm sure he's got a mental coach in his
0: Had one of those. Look, he'd have some sort of coach that would sort of maybe set his programming and how to practice and structure and that sort of stuff. But
1: it might be more so things to do rather than we're going to toy around with your swing.
0: Absolutely. Yeah. So quick little on the Aussies, Lucas Herbert, what'd you think?
1: Oh, mate, I think...
0: he runs six.
1: To me, it was inevitable that something was going to go wrong, but you can't take away from that round of golf, and I think that will just give him more belief that he can play with the best players in the world, and be good to see what happens to him. Assuming that Liv is not going to be around where he's going to fit in. I don't know whether he's again another one of those guys that has to serve his time or pay a fine to get back to the DP. But you probably know better than me. But he gave us 24 hours of great excitement. I thought that was great to see an Aussie
0: right in the hunt of things to shoot 62, the lowest round ever recorded. Fantastic.
1: I think it was about 3 or 4 62s for the week. And considering that, look at that and you think, oh, geez, the scores are going to be low. But minus 10 winning. I think the cut was one over, or was it one over? I think
0: one
1: the
0: over,
1: cut was.
0: Yeah.
1: So, not a bad cut. So, mate, I thought the course held its own. And they were very, very fortunate with the weather because I think the course could have vetted its teeth a little bit more. But, fantastic week.
0: Did you
1: loved
0: like the course?
1: Do I like it?
0: Yeah.
1: Yeah, I love it.
0: It's interesting.
1: That really bouncy, messy stuff. I love that sort of stuff.
0: Almost every time anyone hit a shot, it finished in the hay. But it was thin hay.
1: Mm.
0: And I just thought, imagine if that was green and it was proper.
1: For sure.
0: It would have been a debacle. Maybe 10 over wins. But maybe a ball doesn't bounce into the bush because it's not running as far. I don't know, but...
1: And certainly the bunkering has protected the course, and we saw that some dramas, of course, with Cameron Young at the last there where he's hit that in the bunker. Interesting, if you look at who finished first and second, you've sort of got what happened to Ryan Fox on the third round where he got out of that bunker and got on the green and parred it. And then, of course, which could have been anything. And then, of course, what happened to Cam Young. So that bunker was quite pivotal in the end result.
0: It was indeed. Cam John, we spoke about. Excellent effort. Minwoo Lee cashing a check. Made a good putt on the last, but coming off the win. The second the week before.
1: too much to bear? Would he be disappointed?
0: He was very pumped. I saw a big fist pump when he made the cut. So, he was pretty passionate about it. One of those golf courses, I think. I think you did need a bit of luck.
1: Oh, for sure.
0: We haven't addressed the elephant in the room, Bryson DeChambeau. What did you think about the two-shot penalty given? Do you have an opinion?
1: Yeah, mate, I thought...
0: penalty, yes or no? There you go.
1: Yeah, no, yes.
0: You're a yes man?
1: Yeah, I'm a yes man. You always...
0: Ah.
1: No, mate, interesting.
0: I'm a no man,
1: one, yeah, that's probably because you're a Liv lover, but.
0: I think in the last 100 years, how many shots have been given? Penalty shots have been given for that particular.
1: Probably none.
0: Yeah.
1: Mate, there was all talk at the golf club when I went up, of course, on Saturday, and I said, "Boys," and it was 20 blokes, and I said, "How many of you have done that? Accidentally or deliberately?" And I said, "You can't tell me not one of you could say no."
0: And
1: I would look at myself and go, "Well, I reckon some of that's been marginal for me as well."
0: Because sometimes you just can't get in access and in and out. But what didn't show clearly, and this is what Scott Scheffler said, he said, when you see these camera shots, and they're from 200 metres away and 150
1: Scheffler
0: metres,
1: brought that up,
0: he said, you don't know where the golf ball is. He said, it can be quite misleading, saying, oh, he's right. He said, you couldn't see his ball. He said, I've played him plenty of time. He's not a cheat.
1: But what about the fact that there was a cameraman 6 foot from him?
0: So there's no show of the ball.
1: Well, yes, there was.
0: Yeah. No, there wasn't. You never actually saw the golf ball.
1: Oh, I don't agree. I'm sure.
0: You saw the golf ball?
1: I'm sure I saw some audio, some visual with the ball sitting there.
0: You're on
1: drugs. But the thing that doesn't help is the first few steps he makes when he's going to have a look at the line is Fitty, you know.
0: You've got to walk in there, though.
1: Yeah, but he must know that. My take is that if you have a look where the ball was and you look, forget about going towards the hole, going a little bit more out to the fairway, there was none of that tufty stuff in his way. But the problem was he had a bunker over the other side of the fairway, but there's also a water hazard in between. So that could have turned into eight or could have turned into anything. So
0: so you reckon he's deliberately cheated?
1: I'd like to give him the benefit of the doubt, but it doesn't look good.
0: Okay.
1: Doesn't look good.
0: Yeah. It's very divided.
1: The downside of a guy who wants everyone to look at everything he does, TikTok 2.3 million followers, YouTube 2.7, Instagram 5 million. The cameraman was there, and so as Scotty Scheffler said, every single time he moves, every time he's going to the loo, a camera's going to follow him. So he's almost fallen on his own sword. Let's get back to Joaquin Neiman where he copped the two shots at the US Open where he threw his club. There was no cameraman. Some official dobbed him in or told somebody, and that's how that sort of all escalated to where it was. So you've got a guy who copped two shots with no cameraman, and I'd even think tossing a club. Now, whether it was throwing it in such anger that the club broke, I don't know because we've never seen it. But then to do this, and even Rory made comment that they were watching it in the locker room and there's quite a few players there. And as soon as he made that first step to have a look behind the ball, everyone looked at each other and went, oh, hang on a minute, that doesn't look too good.
0: But that's what I'm saying. The camera distorts it. And it wasn't the camera that was 6 feet from the ball.
1: Yeah.
0: Anyway.
1: We will disagree on that matter. One.
0: In 100 years, it's the only one that's been given the penalty.
1: Mate, wouldn't it?
0: Now, Scott Scheffler loses a ball, doesn't find it, gets a free drop.
1: That was a good
0: What's
1: one.
0: What's your
1: it?
0: Thoughts on that?
1: Well, that was just the rule. That's. I think the rules official followed the rule of the law for the event, and that's how it was.
0: Jeez, you're biased.
1: Not at all.
0: Fair dinkum.
1: Not at all.
0: When has it ever been okay to lose your golf ball, never find it, and get a free drop?
1: It was decided that the ball went into that area, and that was the rule. So
0: let's go through a couple of things here.
1: You want to finish on that? I thought you might want some more.
0: No, that's I'm going through some more stuff.
1: All right.
0: Birkdale, was it a game of skill or a game of luck?
1: I'd have to say that anyone who played or finished high up in the field had luck. Scotty Scheffler talked about he played that last hole, and he basically said that he said, "Can I just have one bounce that goes my way?" So literally, he's had bad luck all week. And again, when you consider the year he's had, he's probably three majors light. Almost in effect, so still clearly the best player in the world, but there's certainly no luck for Scotty.
0: Yeah, I think there. Well, I suppose there always is luck, but it seemed like
1: you need
0: a little bit more than normal. Yeah. I think that particular week, speed of play 5 hours and 40 minutes was
1: disgrace.
0: Yeah, the old Monty, the big Monty, he made a good call. I think
1: he was great.
0: Me.
1: He was nice.
0: Yeah,
1: yeah. I thought
0: he
1: that
0: said
1: was
0: Lee Trevino played in the three ball. Last group and played in under four hours when he won. He said, why are we doing
1: we
0: this?
1: We did discuss before we came on air that there was a, and of course I'm sure everyone who's watched the coverage have seen it, they put a timer on Ryan Fox and they probably did it throughout the whole event, but certainly happened on the 18th where Sam Burns had hit his ball onto the green. And as soon as the ball landed on the green, Ryan Fox said, I'm ready to go. And from when he walked in to when the ball was gone was under 10 seconds.
0: How cool.
1: Absolutely phenomenal stuff. And it's just normal for him. He says he just sees the shot. And I figure if I'm going to hang around, I'm probably going to start thinking about things that are no good. So I'm just going to get in and do it. And a bit like what you said about him and his caddy. They were on a mission and they were going to accept the consequences. And that's, mate, that's
0: even the winning putt.
1: It's an Anzac through and through as far as I'm concerned.
0: You got a putt to win the Open Championship. You three putt it, you lose.
1: Mm.
0: And it was, I don't know, 20 feet, I suppose. I don't know how.
1: Yeah, it was probably a bit less. But it's
0: maybe.
1: Still, but, I mean, yeah, you could have hit it.
0: 22 seconds
1: from
0: the time the guy holed out in front of him. which I think was Burns.
1: Yep.
0: And then before his hold, his 22 seconds.
1: Yeah.
0: That's amazing. That's great.
1: Well, mate, when
0: we
1: they
0: need more of that.
1: When they showed the where he was, the camera or the little fly thing, whatever you call it, drone was taking some pictures of him down the fairway, and he was about to putt. I thought they were going to miss the putt because I thought they better hurry up and flick to the other camera because he's so fast, we're going to miss it. And literally, it's gone from behind him. The other camera takes over. And within 5 seconds, he hit the putt.
0: Yeah.
1: So we could have missed it.
0: It's amazing. Absolutely amazing. The great Lenny Thomas said something to me years ago. I was playing in the Southwest Open, and he was caddying for his son, Marty. Lenny, a Hall of Famer on the Australasian Tour. And
1: so he got a big award this week.
0: Yeah, he did. Another one. Yeah.
1: What was the award for?
0: 70 years of membership
1: just,
0: or something.
1: Yeah, lifelong achievement for the PGSA. Yeah, good on you, Lenny.
0: I still remember I three-putted a hole. And I went and I marked it each time, and he just said, "You could have three putted a lot quicker than that." And I just thought, "Yeah, I took a long time going through the whole process, still three putted. Why don't I just get on with it?"
1: I say to some of the boys with, I said, "I don't mind if you're playing off 30. I've had some great games with blokes playing off 30 handicap." I said, "Just get it done quick, would you?"
0: Absolutely.
1: Yeah, you don't have to muck around. Just going to play crap. Just play crap quick.
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0: Yes, welcome back to the Golf Guys. We're on the 17th tee.
1: We're not playing as good as Ryan Fox, but we're going okay. We can see the bar about one over. Playing off five, you win the prize.
0: In very sad news. Particularly for our Western Australian listeners and a lot of the Australian golf followers. Brad King, a great player, probably didn't fulfil his full potential. I think he had much more talent than probably his record suggests. Passed away just a couple of days ago. So, Brad King, we will miss you. Burst onto the scene, I think at the WA Open, maybe at the Joondalup Golf Club. I think he shot a couple over the first round and then finished 19 under for the tournament.
1: Solid.
0: Won by 10 or something ridiculous. I play with him at the Australian Junior at Victoria Golf Club. And first time I've actually really seen a real punch-up with your caddy.
1: Really?
0: Yeah, his old man was caddying for him, and they had a bit of a swing. And
1: I heard he was a bit notorious for that.
0: Was he?
1: A few guys with caddies.
0: Oh. Yeah. Well, no, I think the old man might have tried to
1: get him up.
0: Yeah. There was a bit of argy-bargy.
1: I know you always ask.
0: I'd never seen that.
1: I think he was always a good mate to have at the pub if you got into a blue.
0: I would say so.
1: Big guy.
0: I play with him also at the Bateman's Bay two-day event. We both played him the first day, and I got drawn with him the second day, and it blew me away because I played when he was younger, and then I played him as a pro and got there, and he got on the first hole and just ripped one. It's a little par four, you can almost drive it on.
1: Yeah.
0: Smashed it up there and got up there to putt it. Left-handed. Yeah, he went left-handed.
1: Or he went psycho.
0: Yeah. But very sad. An amazing player, and I know he has lots of friends. I don't know where he's been the last 20 years, to be honest. So I had a beer with Jared Moseley yesterday, and he thought he might have moved back to regional or country WA, but I'm sure there's lots of Brad King stories out there, a prestigious hitter of the golf ball, and he will be missed, I'm sure. So sad news there. Other sad news, Asian Golf Tour, abandon live.
1: Yeah, is that right?
0: And they've joined up with DP World Tour.
1: Well, probably not a bad
0: and
1: move. You reckon they should have waited? There might have been some coin.
0: Well,
1: because we have been talking about what's going to happen.
0: I don't know. I haven't given this enough thought. But the Asian Tour has come along leaps and bounds in the last few years because LIV has been funding their international events. But so you've had guys like Bryson DeChambeau playing in the Indian Open, and you've had all the LIV players going and playing all these, and they've become really successful and really popular.
1: Indian Open's huge, yeah.
0: So I'm now thinking, okay, you go with DP World Tour. So the DP World Tour is a feeder tour to the PGA Tour. So now the Asian Tour is going to be a feeder to the feeder. Right?
1: So third in line.
0: So now I'm thinking, where does Australia fit in? Now, all these negotiations, and even for the PGA Tour, because they wanted to get rid of LIV strategically. So, yes, the Australian Open is going to be on the PGA Tour or co-sanctioned.
1: For a couple of years anyway.
0: 2029. Yep. The deal with the Asian Tour is 2029. So all that happens now is in 3 years' time, doesn't it just go back to the way it was and the PGA Tour go, well, not funny, it's not worth our while.
1: Mate, let's hope there's some development and some talky-talky between now and then because, that would be, we don't want to go back to the dark ages where our players have got nowhere to go.
0: My gut feeling is that's the way it's going to happen. But anyway, look, I don't know enough about it. We'll talk about it over the next few weeks on the show, but did the Asian Tour have to jump that quickly?
1: I would have thought they would have waited till at least the end of the year because we did talk that there still is some opportunity of funding over there.
0: Unless the DP World Tour have said, we'll give you $20 million to host the whole series again for the next few years, but they haven't even got the money because they're relying on the PGA Tour, aren't they?
1: I don't know. You know, take money out of the DP to get that done.
0: I hope we're not talking about this in 3 years' time and going, what a horrible move it all was, and we're right back to where we started and... But anyway, watch this space.
1: Just a couple of events coming up, but real quick, I just thought I'd get your thoughts. 306,000 spectators this week at Birkdale. What are your thoughts? Were they
0: fantastic?
1: Were they like Bethpage Black or
0: no? I think they're pretty well behaved.
1: No, not pretty well. They were exceptionally well.
0: Yeah, I think they're pretty well behaved.
1: Yeah,
0: and did you notice the stats come out from viewership? highest it's been in a long, long time. Mm. People just watching golf on TV.
1: Yep. Mate, and another one before we move off. Royal Lytham and St Anne's is in a couple of years, and the talk around the place is, of course, these things have become such a phenomena as far as money goes. And the R&A, it's not their own business. They're in their, you know, the world leaders of golf, and so therefore the money that they create helps, you know, all tours and you know, down to the kids that are playing golf all around the world. So 306,000 spectators, Royal Lytham and St Anne's have only got room for 120. And so
0: what?
1: There is talk, and apparently Turnberry's worse. And so, of course, you've got 180,000 spectators that can't turn up. And, of course, think
0: big
1: about
0: dollars.
1: The money. That. So expect that you probably see Royal Lytham and St Anne's for the last time. They talk about some other places. You know, I think there's a place in Ireland that they're looking at to take its place. So there may be some changes. They believe that St Andrews is going to be 400,000 spectators.
0: Wow.
1: So that's nearly 100,000 more. And, of course, you can imagine that's fine. But even, you know, I mean, you saw at Bethpage, there's like one road in and one road out. I mean, it's just madness where people take 2 hours to get to the golf from their hotel and they've got to hang out 60, 80 miles down the road because there's nowhere to go. Well, we're seeing that a lot with these little seaside
0: courses. Isn't there a train there?
1: I believe so, yeah.
0: Yeah.
1: But, yeah, so there might be
0: look,
1: some crowd. But, yeah, I thought the crowds were amazing. It didn't matter what nationality. The crowds understood golf and they appreciated what golf was all about. And I hats off to the crowd. They were fantastic.
0: Absolutely. The Men's Senior Open Championship is on this week at Glen Eagles.
1: Yeah. Hotel.
0: Now,
1: there's a few courses there, I think, isn't there?
0: Yeah. Now, does that ring any bells for you, like when you're a kid? Glen Eagles.
1: The celebrity golf, or whatever it used to be called, Friday nights.
0: Yeah, how good was it?
1: I love that.
0: Oh, it was so good.
1: Yeah, it was great.
0: I did a little research today because I was always the King's course, and for our listeners, you can probably YouTube it there somewhere.
1: Yeah, actually, I'm sure you
0: can. I remember when I was a kid, because we used to get no golf on TV in those days. We didn't have Fox or anything like that.
1: No, it's not.
0: And
1: golf.
0: They used to have this show called the Celebrity Pro Celebrity,
1: I think it was called.
0: And I used to love it because Ronnie Corbett, I was a big two Ronnies fan.
1: Sean Connery.
0: Yeah, he used to get it all
1: and
0: the
1: that
0: time.
1: Were the days when Ballesteros was around. And,
0: well, I actually did a little, I thought it only went for a couple of years. It went from like 1974 to 89.
1: Yeah, I thought it was about 10 years
0: went
1: or
0: for
1: so
0: years.
1: At least.
0: Here are some of the pros: Trevino, Nicklaus, Player, Seve, Jacklin, Miller, Woozy, Roger Davis.
1: Oh, hell, Roger.
0: Oh, Roger. Nick Faldo. Now, they were all in, back then, were right in their prime.
1: Absolutely, yeah, no, it was great, great. Yeah.
0: Some of the celebrities.
1: No, I'll tell you, Bing
0: Crosby.
1: That, I'm going to have a look at and see if I can find some
0: Bing
1: of
0: Crosby,
1: it.
0: Bing Crosby, Sean Connery, Telly Savalas, remember him?
1: Oh, Telly, yeah.
0: Is he Kojak?
1: Yeah, Kojak, yeah. Ball
0: yeah,
1: there. Ball there.
0: Yeah, very good. Tom Jones.
1: Oh, singer.
0: A little, very good. Gary Sobers, who just died the other day.
1: Yeah, cricketer.
0: Yeah, 89
1: West
0: years
1: Indies.
0: Of age.
1: Yeah,
0: Jackie
1: champion.
0: Stewart, the Formula One. Bobby, Jackie, the soccer
1: Jackie
0: players,
1: was,
0: Bobby Charlton.
1: Jackie was quite regular.
0: Kenny Dalglish,
1: fancy
0: Michael
1: Scottish
0: Parkinson.
1: The, oh, yeah?
0: Yeah, that was fantastic.
1: Yeah, no, I loved it. They used to play just, they played nine holes, didn't they?
0: And it was all done on our show, highlighted. But the best was Peter Alice, because he was the commentary. He was so good.
1: Yeah, he was another superstar.
0: I still remember one little thing when Woozy was walking up the fairway, and he had those brown corduroy pants on. You know, corduroy?
1: Yeah.
0: And
1: you
0: says,
1: would have had a pair of those.
0: Oh, yeah,
1: I
0: still got them.
1: I reckon my mum dressed me in some of that. Me and my brother, we've got family photos. We've got the corduroy.
0: Oh, the brown,
1: green ones. Mine were green.
0: Oh, yeah, green. Oh,
1: yeah, we had
0: trendy.
1: A matching shirt, though.
0: You're
1: flash.
0: Trendy.
1: Yeah, flash.
0: Yeah, no, I had the brown ones. But, yeah, Woozy had little brown ones. I still remember him. And he'd stopped to do his shoelaces up, and he was trying to catch up. And he's sort of, like, walking really fast. And Peter Alice just went, "Steady down, Woozy. We don't want you catching on fire." The old core pants. Hilarious.
1: They were good.
0: But you know what finished? Do you know why it stopped?
1: I've got no idea, mate.
0: The pros and their scheduling was too hard. They had too many events and they weren't available to... Mm.
1: The tyranny of success and things growing, I suppose.
0: That was fantastic. That's better than any YouTube stuff.
1: Oh, yeah, no, it was...
0: Well, social
1: media. I thought it was great.
0: But anyway, Glen Eagles, that's where the old boys will be. I think we've got a whole bunch of Aussies playing
1: there.
0: Yeah,
1: man, we've got a few. There's a couple of standouts, certainly, this year with, you know, Padraig Harrington and Stuart Sink are really
0: dominating.
1: Punching above their weight. So, yeah, mate, look, best. I don't know. Who are you thinking? Who are you thinking?
0: I'm not.
1: The Post? Aussies?
0: The Aussies?
1: Yeah, I think the Aussies might do better.
0: Ooh. Yeah, Richard Green's been playing quite
1: nicely.
0: I reckon maybe one of the, like your Cam Percys. There you go.
1: Oh, yeah. He's been sniffing
0: and
1: around.
0: And he's younger. So he's,
1: mate, and all, mate, all, 50, all superstars. Of course, one of our favourites in practice. I think if you had a four ball that you would, and you had a choice of who you wanted to play with, I think we'd both play with Miguel, wouldn't we?
0: Oh, Ibanez.
1: Yeah, 2018 champion. Darren Clark, almost a local, 2022 champion, and of course Ernie Els. He needs to get the putter working, but he'll go all right. And probably the freshie in the camp is Zach Johnson, who I think has only just turned 50. He's only just starting playing, but he of course won the 2015 Open, I think, at St Andrews, and he actually won the 2007 Masters. So,
0: and he won
1: one of the young boys. He might be
0: and
1: a
0: he won
1: look at.
0: Last week. On the seniors tour.
1: He did too.
0: And decided not to play in the Open to get ready for this one.
1: Okay.
0: He's primed. There you go.
1: Very good.
0: Gamble responsibly.
1: And mate, Johnson. Before we go, the girls are having a game. Again, hopefully we'll get to see. We'll actually watch two really, really good golf events with the Women's Scottish Open before their Open event. Some wind players. We don't know what the weather report's like. Of course, Minji and Hannah both from Perth. So, of course, they can both play in the wind. Grace is probably a little bit quiet after her backup at the Evian, which she didn't make the cut. Steph from St. Michael's, she's a wind player. Little short.
0: Little bulldog.
1: Yeah, she's a goer. Gabby Ruffles is playing. Hira Navid's playing. Kelsey Bennett, one of my favourites. And Cassie Porter, another one of my favourites.
0: Go the Aussies.
1: Probably not going to be two girls at the end, might not feature up. But I think, they'd like to see both the girls make the cut. And I'd pick maybe Kelsey or Cassie to have a really good week finishing the
0: breakout.
1: Top 20.
0: Yeah, why not?
1: Yeah, top 20 for me.
0: Should be good. Just finishing up, LIV Golf is
1: Boo. London. It's gone.
0: It could be their last one.
1: Are they, as in
0: starts
1: last
0: today,
1: event?
0: So as we speak, it's heading off tonight, I think.
1: How many more events till the end of the year?
0: I don't know.
1: So you reckon they're not going to tee it up?
0: No, well, they're playing this one.
1: Yeah, but I mean, are they just...
0: I don't know.
1: I thought they'd guarantee they were going to just carry on and get it done.
0: I don't know.
1: No cash.
0: Everyone's very tight.
1: Oh, cash? No.
0: Sound like Chopperoo.
1: Yeah, that's... Neville.
0: But, yeah, so anyway, look, I don't know... Well, yeah, watch this space. Granny, thank you for joining us. As you,
1: mate, it's been a great week.
0: That's the most serious
1: love
0: of it,
1: be,
0: but been the
1: love,
0: whole
1: love to be
0: show.
1: In, wouldn't no, it be no, nice? I'm not sure when Ryan Fox is going to head home, but...
0: let's get him on the show.
1: Absolute, oh, well, he seems like a bloke we can probably get access to. He's a pretty cool dude.
0: Sounds great. To all our listeners, join us next week. Same time, same bat channel. Thursday, 6 to 7, The Golf Guys. Tell all your mates. Like us on Facebook. And, go to the podcast. If any of your mates, you want to tell them how ordinary the show is.
1: Yeah, that'll do. All the best.
0: Good night, everybody. 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

0: John Kennedy back! Joel, you're back, you legend!
1: It is a privilege, it's an honour. And to hear that track again, it's good to be back.
0: Yeah, back Connor, good to see you, mate.
1: Yeah, it's good to be back. It's probably a little bit overdue,
0: yes.
1: I would have thought.
0: You broke my heart 2 weeks ago when you said you were going to come in and then you didn't. You told me you were sick, but I think I've got...
1: Well, I was struck down by the man flu. And we all
0: was
1: know
0: it?
1: How, we
0: or
1: all know
0: were
1: how
0: you
1: that
0: at
1: goes.
0: The Under-Rated
1: Championships? I usually get it once a winter, and that's hit me hard. But I'm back to full health.
0: Good to see.
1: And I'm back in.
0: Great to see. Yes. Mm. How is everything? You're well?
1: Yeah, going well. Yes. Yeah.
0: Oh, Channel 9 treating you well?
1: Yeah, pushing through at the moment. Plenty of footy. Mm. It's sort of getting to that time of the year where finals is sort of around the corner. Trade talks starting to pick up. The draft's also around the corner, so
0: lots going on. Lots
1: happening, yeah. So plenty of footy at the moment.
0: Very good. Darve is late. He's been stuck in traffic. He's coming back from his golf trip tonight, so he'll be in fine form when he gets in here. So he'll be in here shortly, but we also got to discuss the World Cup with Darve. Connor, you're in here as well.
2: Hello.
0: Congratulations to you and the Essendon Footy Club.
2: Finally.
0: You did it.
2: It definitely felt a lot longer than 100 days. Or 99, whatever it was.
0: With me giving it to you every week, I'm sure it did. But well done, though. That
2: Finally.
0: Was a terrific win. You held on.
2: Oh.
0: And your former mate, you know, helped you do it, kicking 0-7. Good on Stringer, hey?
2: He's still playing for us after 2 years after we let him go.
1: Does it instill you with hope? Any
2: a
1: sort
2: little
1: of
2: bit.
1: Fun.
2: The young kids played well.
1: Yeah.
2: Especially Kaku and Huss.
0: No.
2: Good forward pressure.
0: Sharp was the best one.
1: Dyson.
2: I was talking about the forward pressure, but he was good as well.
0: Yes.
2: He won the Rising Star, so he's clearly good enough.
0: Mm. He is good.
2: And then Roby, I think, just did his part. He didn't
1: good
2: have
1: player.
2: One.
1: Yeah, he's but a good sort of trio. And then you got other guys like Kaku and Caddy.
0: Yeah.
1: Obviously, Caddy, a bit of a scare on the weekend, but
2: he's playing
1: this week. He's okay, yeah.
2: He'll be playing.
1: Yeah, off to hospital after the game, and... he's been given the all clear, which is quite remarkable, really.
0: Yes.
1: I think the club said an irregular heartbeat, which is always concerning.
0: Well, what's concerning was last week when he re-signed. Like,
2: that's good.
0: No,
2: that is good.
0: Clearly something's up with him, you know. He's not, clearly not thinking
2: he re-signed, yes. I know we lost by 92 days after. But then we went and won a game.
1: It's a show of faith. Jack, that's what it is. It's
2: we want more.
0: There's nothing. There's no faith at what is it, Essendon?
1: Well, it's the young guys coming through. Dyson Sharpie's an Essendon man. Sullivan Roby is an Essendon man. This Essendon supporters coming through representing the club. It was Dyson Sharp's first win on the weekend?
0: Well,
1: they won.
2: Did he not play?
0: I've got people that have been.
2: Was he not in the gather round team?
1: No, wasn't. He was actually in the crowd. So he that was his first win for the club. So pretty pumped and a Rising Star nomination.
0: I've had people that, you know, in my family that did, you know, had more birthdays than Essendon and had wins recently. So it's, you know.
1: Well, what it does do is, they've foregone the number one pick. They no longer have it. They've given it up to Richmond. So
2: I don't think, is there a big margin between the players for pick one and two this year, though? Like, is it like a Harley Reid?
1: No, there's no clear cut defined.
2: So it's not like it's a big thing anyway.
1: Mm.
2: Mm. It's all right then.
0: I also just want to, off the very top, I've got to say, we've actually got zero interviews to do tonight. Not that we're pressured, but they're all away. I mean, the Shannon Burns Cup is on Friday night, and always the biggest event on the football calendar. Far outweighs that other silly little game at the end of September. He's locked in a function with 16 of his best mates at Geelong, a past players function. Mm. I reached out to our Fremantle friends.
1: Yeah.
0: But, our Chris Maines and Hayden Ballantyne's of the world.
1: They're usually good to us.
0: They're usually great.
1: Yeah.
0: No, they're not speaking at the moment, the Fremantle coaches, apparently.
1: It's a weird time, July. It's where players are sort of getting ruled out for the year. Players are being managed.
0: Yeah.
1: Clubs are shutting up shop, getting ready for finals. So,
0: Got a lift. See, but these people, I mean, particularly Hayden Ballantyne, for an example, this is why, you know, media managers and I get annoyed.
1: Are you?
0: Because the media managers say no, but the person says yes.
1: Are you calling out media managers and media departments at footy clubs?
0: I am. Mm. I mean, I guess I understand that we are not a big sports show. I understand that Radio Western, community radio station, we also go out to the Yarra Valley on Yarra Valley FM and over to Perth on 91.3 Sport FM, which is great, and I understand.

0: guys. I don't get who the, like, fair enough, you know, you go through them and they, and the person says no.
1: Mm.
0: But if they want to come on.
1: Well, they've got the derby this week.
0: That's why I wanted to talk to them.
1: Is it the derby or the derby? What are we rolling?
0: Derby.
2: I say derby.
1: I say derby too. Oh. Well, I think the Western Australian derby. People say derby, don't they?
0: Yeah, Western derby.
1: No, we're derby down here.
0: Right? No. Anyhow, that's why I wanted
2: better.
0: To get them on.
2: Sounds more natural.
0: They're very frustrating, these people. But so we've got zero guests on tonight. No one got back to me. But great to have Joel in. So he's our guest, in studio guest tonight, which is great. He's taking a night off Channel 9 sports reporting.
1: Yes.
0: So very, very good. Darvo's going to join us shortly. But the big news in the world of football this week has been the appointment of Ken Hinckley to Tasmania.
1: Big news.
0: Joel, tell me your thoughts on this whole process, how it was all sorted and how they arrived at Ken Hinckley.
1: Well, what I'll say off the top is that this happened faster than we anticipated.
0: Okay.
1: It was last week where the Tassie Footy Club actually had a breakfast for media in Melbourne,
0: mm-hmm.
1: Inviting media from all different outlets, and they revealed that they were sticking to the process and that they would have a coach by the end of the year, and that was what they set out to do. Initially, it was July. They said that not too long ago. They then shifted it to the end of the year, as you would understand, coming into the competition in 2028. But really, it was a bit of smoke and mirrors because they had their man in their sights, and that's Ken Hinckley. And he was requested to fly to Melbourne on the Saturday, to which he met with a Tasmanian member and was then summoned down to Tassie, the Hobart Hotel, to present his case as a final sort of meeting. That was to the coaching panel. They presented it to the board, and lo and behold, they ticked off on everything, and Ken Hinckley was then announced as the coach on the Monday.
0: So you say, why was it rushed then, or why did they bring it forward? Like, was there an idea or a point, or was there?
1: There was. So they met with Ken Hinckley in Gather Round of last year. So they knew exactly who their man was from the outset. They wanted an experienced coach, someone who could, in their words, unite the state of Tasmania, bring together the people, and build the frameworks of a club. So they've been. Of course, Ken was involved with Port Adelaide last year and was sort of putting it off. The off-season happened. He met with the club in a casual sort of sense, and then it's ramped up over the past few months. John Longmire, Nathan Buckley, they were in the process.
0: Mm-hmm.
1: If you were to put them on the podium, Ken Hinckley would obviously be one. Nathan Buckley was in the process until the very sort of final stages. It's not yet known why they opted for Kenny Hinckley. I think they looked at his sort of previous history. He's involved at the Suns when they started up, getting Gary Ablett across the line. And then, of course, bringing up Port Adelaide from when they were to a consistent finals performing team. So John Longmire was in the process as well, but he was more sort of, I guess you could describe it as wasn't as keen as Hinckley and Buckley, given that he is set in Sydney with family and a sort of set position at the Sydney Swans as well.
0: But why did they say on the Friday they were going to wait till the end of this season and then the Sunday?
1: Well, we don't know.
0: Is that strange?
1: It is strange to me because I thought they were sort of. They'd met with Buckley twice, they'd met with Longmire twice, they'd met with Kenny informally, and he had in fact presented his case. So, sort of keeping it secret, the club, they kept it secret. On the Friday, and Kenny was keeping it secret whilst doing his media duties. He was on Fox Footy on the Saturday.
0: And SEN
1: as well. Yeah. So it happened very quickly, and I think it's as a result of the coaching panel. They didn't want to draw this out. They want to get stuck into recruiting.
0: Mm-hmm.
1: They want players. They want to sell the vision with Ken Hinckley at the helm.
0: Right.
1: And I guess they fast-tracked the process. We're still yet to learn what actually happened. We'll perhaps learn that in coming weeks and even months. But I guess the challenge now is recruiting.
0: So they got their coach, they got the CEO, there's a few other bits and pieces in place. So it's looking quite good for Tasmania. Well, what about the Tasmanian, like the recruiting side of the place? I mean, I've got a sister who lives down in Hobart.
1: Yes.
0: I have found it extremely difficult having a sister down in Hobart because of the way the only two methods you can get there by the Spirit of Tassie, and the Spirit of Tassie to Launceston, and then a 3-hour car trip down to Hobart or an aeroplane, which they don't go that frequently.
1: No, that's the challenge and that's the vision they're going to have to sell to potential players. But what I will say is that no one is safe. They will go at the likes of Nick Dacos, Sam Lawler, these top players in the competition who are in their early 20s and. Yeah.

0: can come in and sort of be that marquee player and signing like a Gary Ablett was with the Gold Coast Suns. But that's the challenge they're going to have to sell, is get them players out of the Melbourne bubble or even interstate in South Australia and Western Australia. A strategy that keeps coming up and surfacing is Tasmanian people and Tasmanian players. So Alex Pearce is one that's been sounded out for the inaugural captaincy role. He's a Tasmanian, proud Tasmanian. But Ken, what I will
1: he's
0: say...
1: He's finally got his footy club on the right track. He's finally doing a wonderful job. And what... Tassie coming? No, we'll go start up another footy club and start from the bottom again.
0: Hey, it's interesting.
1: I mean, I understand proud Tassie and all that, but goodness, man.
0: It's not great timing, is what I'll say. Is they're in the midst of a finals campaign on the horizon. They're three games clear on top of the ladder. So he will put that off until the end of the season. It's just a matter of if, when, and how he meets the Tasmania Football
1: and
0: Club.
1: And he will be.
0: Yes, yeah. It's almost, he will consider that. That is what we know. He's a proud Tasmanian. He's been public in saying that this is sort of a dream for him.
1: Yeah.
0: So. Yeah.
1: Weird that he's finally got his footy club up and running.
0: You'd be flat at the Freo footy club. So.
1: Wow. But there's been reports, Kel Toomey reported, I think it was last week, that the two players have already signed. One of them, potentially it's Ryan Mansell and the Collingwood.
0: Yeah, so they've got priority access to 17-year-olds, which is all part of the process and the concession package that they'll get. They've got a $5 million signing bonus that will be used for players like Nick Dacos and things like that. They've also got the first... they've got three picks inside the top five next year. They've got five picks inside the top 10. They need to trade some of those picks. So they will be used in trading for players. There's a sign-on bonus there as well, as I said, $5 million. So they will have players coming through the door. Ryan Mansell is a Tasmanian player. Yeah. And Bro McCreary as well is out of contract at the end of next year. So they can splash the cash. They can sort of overpay for players because they can afford to do so.
1: So you are a proud Collingwood man. And we can see that because if you look up footy tipping and we see it every week. I love it. What competition is that on?
0: Not the Nine Tipping Comp.
1: Nine Tipping Comp. That's the one. Where if you go to if you look at that and you see his work,
2: Collingwood every week.
1: Collingwood every week.
2: They still haven't beaten a top 10 side.
1: We'll get to that. But you're just proud.
0: Unwavering.
1: So how disappointed will you be when Dacos accepts that massive offer?
0: Well, he won't. That's what I'll say at the top. Or, who knows? I mean, never say never, right? Ablett ended up in the Gold Coast Suns after... He's essentially in the same boat as Dacos, albeit without a brother. Obviously, Josh is at the club. But they will go at a Dacos, and Collingwood will have a fight on their hands. They've said publicly that... even this morning, Ken Hinckley on radio said that no one's safe. Nick Dacos will be a target, and he's arguably the best player in the comp, so why not have a crack? And if I was the list boss down there... Why not?
1: Right, Who are the other big dogs that are potentially there? Like a Sam Darcy's one, I assume.
2: Is he out of contract at the Dogs?
0: No, he's contracted.
1: I don't think these contracts matter by the sounds of it.
0: No, there's a way to get them. They've got all the tools in the kit bag to be able to get these players in. As I said, no one's safe. Sam Lawler's another one who keeps coming up in conversations with Tasmania. He's yet to start contract talks with Richmond. So that's intriguing. He's out of contract next year. So the Tigers will most likely match whatever bid comes their way. They've got a lot of money to spend as well. But a lot of young players, Murphy Reid is another that could sort of potentially be scouted.
1: He's the other Dacos that we don't mention. But he's probably could be a bit better, but we'll argument it anyway. But the other big thing, and I was actually listening to a podcast with Toby Green and Jeremy Cameron on the way in tonight. The American Aces, I think that they do that.
0: Not bad.
1: Yeah, no, it's pretty good.
0: Good shout.
1: I like it. But their big thing would be the stadium, and players will not go. Because there is no stadium and facility. I mean, they'll have a big new fancy facilities and a training venue, whatever. But to play in front of 17,000, not even, a couple of 15,000 people at Belle Reve and up down there at Launceston, It's not ideal.
0: It's not ideal. And 2030 was the year that it's, I guess, the target to get it up and going, and that's looking increasingly unlikely to.
1: I think the Brisbane Olympics will come and go before this thing's built.
0: Yes. So it's already blown out cost-wise.
1: Yes.
0: They're still yet to find a building company to be able to commit to it and build the stadium itself. So a few hoops to jump through, but who knows when this stadium is going to come in. This will all come into considerations for guys that are weighing up going down there. So who will be that marquee signing?
1: And by what my sister keeps telling me down there, and I mean, I'm going to be granted, I've been to Hobart once for a day, and it was nice. I mean, not a lot to do there. But what she does tell me is that where the stadium was likely to be, at Macquarie Point, it's not particularly friendly for transportation, for access. I mean, it's a beautiful spot. I mean, it's right on the water there, but ideally, it's not a good place for a football ground.
0: No, and that's another thing that they're going to have to pitch to players is, one, this stadium, it's going to be theirs, and they've got a fan base already set down there, so that's a bonus. That's something that the Suns and the Giants didn't have, but they had a stadium ready to go.
1: Yeah.
0: So... look, it is intriguing, and it's one that's, first of all, when will it be up and running? That's the first part.
1: Yeah.
0: And the Tasmanian people, they're ready to get around it, but you know, how it will be situated.
1: Yeah. Mm. Oh, it's all interesting, and the way it's. I mean, I've always feared as soon as it was announced, I always feared. Oh gosh.
0: Yeah.
1: Because this is the other thing.
0: Yeah.
1: Like half the state live in Launceston. That's 3 hours.
2: What's the population of the state?
1: I don't know. Yeah. Don't know, but
2: let's have a look.
1: But
0: we'll get those
1: half
0: up. That's
1: of them
0: coming.
1: Live up in Launceston, so it's you can't really a Tasmanian team. It has to be one or the other.
0: Yeah, well, that's right. I mean,
1: it's a Hobart team, really.
0: Yeah, yeah. So, like as I said, the state's ready to rally around it. They've got the they've got a nice key pillar in there with Kenny Hinckley.
1: Yeah, no, great guy.
0: But, I mean, the next stage is who's going to be his right-hand man? Who's going to be the footy boss?
1: Yep.
0: That'll be a big part of calculations.
1: Do you have any names or anything you can give us?
0: No, literally no idea. And that's sort of the general idea of the wider public. Brad Scott was sort of sounded out for the role. It's been reported that he actually isn't interested in it.
1: Yes.
0: Yeah.
1: So,
2: I did not hear that.
1: Well, that's good news that they don't want to Bombers reject at Tasmania. So, yeah, okay, well, it's all interesting. And good luck to the Devils and, I mean, even that, you know, sort of demons, devils, they're the same thing, so they're stealing a bit of Melbourne. So I'm already against it, but good. Hey, we'll get to a break. After the break, Darve is out there working feverishly. Darve. So he's in the building. It is amazing to see him write down stuff. He's dodged all the traffic. He's come back from his golf trip. We're going to speak to him after this.
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1: Very good. You're on the sport, Jack, Joel. We've got heaps of people in here now. Connor and Dave has joined us in the studio. This is huge. At the Sport FM on Twitter, Facebook, or Instagram, make sure you go there, like us and follow us to get all the show news, links to interviews, and if you could subscribe to our podcast page, that would be great as well. We are also on Facebook Live tonight, so log on to Facebook and search at the Sport FM and see us live in the studio discussing all the footy topics. No guests or no interviews on tonight's program. We are going to straight talking footy and the rest of the world's sport. No one really got back to me this week, so unfortunately we can't. But we've got Joel.
0: It's that time of year. They're setting up for finals, Jack. It's all happening. They're busy, busy, busy.
1: They're not, though. That's my point is they're not. Like, they want to come on.
0: Look.
1: That's my point. They said yes.
0: Yes.
1: All right. But enough about that, because I will probably get myself in trouble. But we do have Joel here, Joel Kennedy, Channel 9's Joel Kennedy in the studio. So he is our in-studio guest, Dave. So, Dave, you've joined us from your week of playing golf. How was it?
7: Yeah, it's very good. The weather in Painesville is beautiful.
1: Really?
7: Yeah. Sunny. Played in Schultz first day. No wind.
1: Wow.
7: Didn't improve the golf, though. But
1: no, the skill level was still poor?
7: Yes, the ball doesn't move still. You still got to try and hit that little white thing. But, it's good. Sort of a bit late, but
1: that's all right.
7: The traffic and then the weather sort of hit about halfway down. And
1: So, I mean, Yarra Valley and Sport FM people don't know about my weather report, but I did ask Joel what sort of speed his wipers were on coming in here. Mm. What were yours on?
7: Mine were full bore at one point.
0: Okay. Yes.
1: Yeah, there you go.
0: Yeah, see? Yeah. You've got to get it going. Full pelter.
1: So it was a full rain.
0: Yeah.
7: Yes.
1: Okay.
7: A lot of squeaking going on.
0: Yeah. Likewise.
1: Yes. Did you notice he didn't mention his car? Joel rolled up in his
0: The Subaru.
1: Subaru.
7: Well, you would mention that, wouldn't you? I can say
0: my pride and joy.
7: My wipers were going on the Renault Koleos. it's good. Good to be
1: perfect.
7: Here.
1: No, very good. So we've just discussed Tassie there. Did you have any thoughts on Ken and the whole Tasmanian Devils?
7: I was surprised, I guess. I suppose once he was in, his name was in the hat. But Buckley was the one that surprised me, because I always thought it was lined up for him. Well, not so much lined up for him, but there was a few sort of, he could have taken on some roles along the way, and it looked like it was always just sort of done and dusted. And I think when we spoke last year with John O'Brown, he was mentioning that, he didn't say anything, but it really looked like that he's good mate.
1: Well, he turned down Melbourne.
7: Yeah.
1: Mm. To be a part of it, and then got the job at Geelong, so we get experience.
7: Yeah. So I'm just wondering, it was... Well, you'd love to see these interviews, wouldn't you? You'd love to see how...
0: Yeah,
1: you'd be full-on footy, wouldn't it? Like,
7: what's said and...
0: Oh, intense.
1: There would be language used that you actually have no idea what they're talking about,
0: the footy dictionary up and...
1: Yeah.
0: let's get into some soccer.
1: Well, do you want to do that or just continue footy? Well, I mean, we can... Okay, we could jump around.
0: Well, I think... this is the biggest. This is, I reckon, alongside the Olympics, this is the biggest.
1: It's bigger than the Olympics.
0: I think it's bigger. Yeah,
1: definitely bigger than the Olympics.
0: And I'm not a soccer man.
1: Olympics is full of random sports.
0: I was up at 5 a.m. watching.
1: Right.
0: Yeah. So that's.
2: I attempted.
1: So, Dave, you can speak for the full English clan here. How are we feeling?
7: Terribly disappointed. As I've said in the previous show, 60 years since last won it, the only time we've won it, a bit like the St Kilda, 1966, and not even got to a final since then. So, but the build-up with the English side, it looked pretty different. And we thought, oh, this is going to be the year, which we've said for the last sort of 16 times. The disappointing thing was that it was them that shot themselves in the foot. They, you know, we've probably spoken about it, but they went 1-0 up and then playing...
2: Why the
7: playing,
2: block?
7: Playing well.
2: Why the low block?
7: Playing well and then just went very defensive, which is, you know, which Spain have proven to do. The way to stop the other team getting the ball is keep it yourselves, and England were just trying to defend and kick the ball out and no one was at the front. So it was just, you know, inevitable. And as soon as they was good, the way that England set up, as soon as they was going to get that one goal, that they would get another, because yeah, England didn't have any they had the attacking players, but they just all dropped back. So it's disappointing in that way, because you know, it was I thought they'd done everything right. They beat Mexico in Mexico, which was a big game, and they kept talking about the altitude and stuff like that. So from England, yeah, very, very disappointed. Took me a couple of days to get over it.
1: Yep, I bet.
7: I was glad Spain won, because in the you know, it's not sour grapes or anything, but in the Argentina England game, and everyone knew how they were going to play Argentina, they sort of kicked England off the ball all the time, pushing the ref, and the referee should have just put a yellow card in the first couple of minutes when he should have done it. And then, but then once England scored, then the Argentinians said, "Well, we can't do any, we can't kick them anymore. We better start playing football." And in all fairness, they were allowed to play by England. In all fairness, they were unreal. They had hit the post twice, and you know what how good Lionel Messi is, and they sort of shut him out. If you're talking technically, they shut him out where he normally plays in the middle up the top, and then he wasn't getting much of it there. No joy, so he just dragged himself out wide, and he didn't score, but he made the two goals. And but then, you know, the Spain Argentina final, that was dull, one side. I mean, was it 20 shots, I think, Spain had? Yeah. And the Argentina had four.
1: And they were four in the last, like 2 minutes.
7: Had a man sent off. Yeah. But look, Spain deserved winners for sure. Yeah. I think that they only conceded one goal in the whole tournament.
2: That's crazy.
7: Yeah.
2: That is genuinely crazy.
0: One goal.
7: Yeah, one goal in the whole tournament they conceded.
1: And that was against some random islands, group of islands.
2: So they went to sleep.
7: Yeah, it was just from a set piece as well. So it wasn't like...
2: Was it Cape Verde?
7: They got broken down.
2: Was it the Cape Verde?
7: No, they drew, I think it was 0. But Cape Verde, talking to them, they obviously, we don't know where they are until we looked it up and didn't know it was a country.
1: We're going to be talking about the Commonwealth Games later in the program, so I'm glad you brought that up.
7: And then... But they drew with Spain and Argentina.
1: Yeah.
7: Although got knocked out in on penalties, I think it was, or extra time. But so yeah. It was a good
1: Joel.
7: It's bigger than ever. There's more teams, and I didn't think that would work. I thought it was going to be like the minnows, the lower countries would just get blasted away, and then the competition would really start in knockout stage. But I thought it was great. I really did. I thought it the concept worked. One thing I'd change is probably maybe not get Trump involved, which is hard. But I didn't see it because I was driving.
1: Didn't realise he was Spanish. But
7: I watched the first half, and then the first 10 minutes, second half. Then I had to drive up to Painesville. But I heard that when he was on the stage and trying to get in with a cup, and the FIFA official tried to get him off, and he sort of just belittled the...
0: He's the great inserter. And they actually said on the coverage that, we can edit that out with AI or something like that. So that's how front and centre he actually was.
1: But what a wonderful tournament.
7: Yes.
1: You bloody loved it. And you know what? This is what the Football Australia have got to get right. They got to bounce off this. They got to somehow work out how to generate... A A-League competition or a competition that lasts and can hold our interests, because it can be held. We've seen it. We've been getting up at 5 to watch the soccer. We've been getting up at 4s and, you know, middle of the night to watch these games.
2: Yeah, I think
1: our interest in soccer is there.
2: I think a big problem is the small salary caps we have.
1: Mm. We have such, whatever it is,
2: such tiny salary caps for all, like... And we've had chants from people.
1: I mean, you look at all the thirst in Australia for soccer.
7: Yeah, you look at all the other the bigger countries in the FIFA rankings. It's majority of them is their number one sport. Australia, obviously, AFL,
1: yeah.
7: Cricket, and you're right. It should start from the A League. They should sort that out. I mean, as well, I think mainstream TV should get involved, get the youngsters to see.
1: But it's not going to be watchable because they don't have the talent. But there is talent. They got to promote. I don't know. Just make sure that this thing doesn't die. Because like soccer is fun.
7: Like my grandson, and like a lot of kids his age, he's only four, but he's got a Messi shirt. You know, yep. they like looking at superstars. So it needs to be. They need to start. How they do it, I don't know. But you need to see more kids that age walking around in, like, Australia shirts.
0: Yeah. The amount of English Premier League shirts you see out and about is it's almost on par with NBA, isn't it? Yeah.
7: So it is there. It's there as a... It's not like, we're just... And then... Yeah. But there is a passion for it.
1: Correct. Right? This is what my whole thing is. A-League can be good.
7: Yeah.
1: You just got to... somehow, Football Australia's got to get off... their bums and just, you know, make it happen because it's a wonderful sport to watch. It's thrilling. I mean, obviously it's close because there's only a certain number of goals.
0: Yep.
1: Most of their Socceroos players were from the A-League.
7: Mm.
1: I mean, they're probably not anymore because of how well they performed. But I just feel like there's this thirst every time there's like an international game here. People just rally.
0: Jeez, it'd be great to have a World Cup. I mean, we had the Women's World Cup not too long ago, and that was we saw the craze with the Matildas, and it'd be amazing to see the Men's World Cup as well. That would really create the craze again. So,
7: and countries like Australia can do it, where you know America did it.
1: Mm-hmm.
7: I mean, they're not a mainstream football nation as such, but you know the interest is there. I mean, talking to the A League as well. I think we spoke about it before, but years ago it was. When it first started, obviously, you needed to take a while to get off. And then all of a sudden, there's players coming from overseas, from England, from the Premier League, like who were on the back end of their career. You know, Spaniards, Argentinians. And it was really, really got interest. And the standard was good.
1: Yes.
7: And so I think from there to now, there's been that gap nothing sort of, you would have thought it would continue, but it's not. I think once that... dropped off.
1: Even last year when we were all about the victory, I mean, and they had that one Meta playing for him.
7: Yeah.
1: Like, he's playing the big teams. Yeah. But it took us to find that out.
7: Mm.
1: Why didn't I know that?
7: Yeah. Yeah.
1: Before interviewing the coach.
7: Yeah.
1: You know, the coverage of it is shocking.
7: Mm.
1: That needs to be elite better. So, I mean, I'm glad I got someone from Channel 9 Sport in the house tonight.
0: Well, we have the APL, so.
1: Is that right?
0: Oh,
1: see, I didn't even know that. Did you know that?
0: Well, that's the thing. Do you know what channel the A-League's on?
2: Channel 10.
0: Channel 10.
1: Is it?
0: Yeah.
2: Is
1: Channel 10 still a thing, is it?
0: Well, it's a lot of streaming services these days, so it's tough.
2: It's on, and if you want games that aren't, like, on free-to-air, it's on...
1: you've got Stan on that, but again...
2: It's on Paramount Plus.
1: Yeah, but you've got to be better than that.
2: It used to be on Foxtel, but I don't know what happened with the license.
0: It's bounced around a bit, but so it's tough for people to follow it when it's dancing around channels.
2: It's also because Football Australia, like, stingy.
0: Mm.
2: They're hard to deal with.
1: My point is they shouldn't be because there's an interest in soccer here in Australia.
2: They need to properly figure out what's going on because for the last few years they've... run it horribly.
1: Yes.
2: Like, before COVID, really, it was really starting to... It was on the climb, like, on really good. COVID came, well, I guess, COVID. But then after it, it was still... They were never actually able to rebuild it.
1: So, I mean, a lot of things obviously got lost during COVID and didn't bounce back as strongly. But I just... We need football in this country to be good. And this is the thing. This is... You say that football isn't our number one sport, but look how well we perform on the world stage.
7: Yeah,
1: and this is what ranking would you give soccer in terms of importance of sport in this country?
0: World Cup or just A League in general?
1: We'll just say let's just cricket number one.
0: Oh yeah,
1: AFL 2, NRL 3, or whichever way you live.
0: It would have to be four, wouldn't it?
7: Yeah,
1: would
7: it
1: be four? Netball is that ahead of it?
0: Netball would basketball. Be up there. Yeah, basketball as well. Ahead of it? I actually think it is the most participated sport particularly in Sydney and Melbourne, but I don't think they've got that transition to push players into sort of
2: soccer.
0: It's
2: because NPL is incredibly expensive.
1: What's NPL?
2: It's like
7: national.
2: It's the
7: NPL, you say?
2: Yeah. It's all.
1: Was that like a state team?
2: Was it's
1: that
2: like.
1: Was it under 18s comp, the Coates League or whatever? No?
2: It's kind of like the Coates League.
1: Right.
2: It's the lower tiers.
1: And it's expensive.
2: Yes.
1: Why?
2: I don't. It's Football Victoria.
1: Oh, God. Expensive. That's bad.
2: All the state, like Football of Victoria.
1: They've got to work out that.
2: Mm. Like, for me, this year, it was $3,000.
1: To play soccer?
7: What's that? Registration?
2: Just to play, it was $3,000.
1: Wow.
7: Why is it that expensive?
2: And that's one of the cheap ones. Some clubs do, like, $5,000.
0: Jeez.
1: And so then, you wonder.
0: Yeah.
1: And what's it for soccer? There's no injuries in soccer. No.
2: What's it for footy at, like...
0: $300. It'd be $300 for registration for footy.
7: So much cricket, between $300 and $400 time, and that's it.
0: Yeah.
2: See, I can't believe that. It's also half the reason why people pull out.
1: Of course.
7: $3,000.
1: To play soccer, and there's zero injuries.
0: That's the issue.
2: And it's been known that pricing has been absolutely horrendous, and it is affecting a lot of...
1: Yeah.
0: That's the issue.
1: Well, there we go. Pinpointed it. Thank goodness we got that.
7: Should have said that right at the very start.
0: Yeah.
7: Or we would have had to try and dissect
0: it. We got to the bottom of this investigation.
1: Beautiful. Yeah. I'm glad we did. Hey, we'll get to another break after the break. Well, I mean, Joel's running the show tonight. What else do you want to talk about?
0: I'll talk about anything.
1: Beautiful.
0: Let's go back to footy
1: after this.
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1: 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Jack Joel, D Dave and Connor in the house tonight. 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
0: proud graduate, yes.
1: Yes, yeah. Proud, very good. He's an only graduate, but that's, you know.
0: Many all, more to come.
1: Yeah, well, I hope so. I mean, I'm training Connor here.
0: Connor's
1: but,
0: here, yeah.
1: Yeah, eventually he'll start listening. But anyhow, but so we've discussed Tassie, we've gone through, we've discovered, we've actually pinpointed the reason Football Australia.
0: It's debunked it, yeah.
2: It's all about money.
1: Correct.
0: Money, well, money, obviously. Money talks.
1: But yeah, you should not be paying $5,000 to play a season of soccer.
0: No.
1: Should not.
2: And seasons are like, including, the pre-season starts in November. Oh, this is what I went off based on last year. Right. See, pre-season started in November for me last year. And the season's still got, I think, another 7 weeks left.
0: Jeez.
1: So is it worth
0: long,
1: it or not? No?
0: Long, long, long. Well, that's like
2: I'm
0: footy.
2: I'm getting to the point where I don't want to play next year.
1: Okay, so we lose interest. Anyway, let's go back to footy. There are two coaching positions up for grabs right now. There was three. Ken Ingley obviously got the Tassie job. So Carlton and Essendon are still looking for coaches.
0: Yep.
1: It has been narrowed at Carlton to a was it two or was it three?
0: About to two or three as it stands. Obviously, I guess Josh Fraser's still yet to confirm his, but it is expected that he will be in that process.
1: Is it worrying, though, for him?
0: Yep.
1: Well, this is the fascinating thing about with Josh Fraser. He's always said no.
0: Mm.
1: So why would you employ him?
0: Well, it's interesting because from day one it's been that standpoint, and he's been unwavering on that standpoint up until this point in time. So every weekly media press conference, every post-game press conference, it's been he's been unwavering from that stance, saying he is not willing to put his name.
1: So he shouldn't coach then?
0: So he shouldn't coach.
1: No.
0: So this is almost an audition each and every single week, but he maintains that he doesn't feel as though he's ready to be a Sandy coach. But the results have been in his favour. Obviously, they've lost the last two. Their season's over, effectively. But these were telling these 2 weeks. He's lost them, perhaps, you know, it was torrential rain at the G against the Hawks. They were smashed thoroughly.
2: It was a horrible game.
0: Collingwood, that was the big test, and they had a few injuries. Mackay went down early. They lost Chera midway through that sort of third quarter. And they were beaten by Collingwood. So now we sit at a point. He's 6-2. Oh, sorry, 7-2, I should say. And now it's getting to the pointy end. And in the background, it's been conversations, preliminary conversations, a process that's been taking place where the selection panel at Carlton, the likes of footy boss Chris Davies, CEO Graham Wright, Adam Simpson's involved as well, and they're interviewing candidates whilst he's coaching. So that's been going on in the background. Essentially, he's been tasked with coaching this group, and he's done it really amazingly, it has to be said. But now it comes a crossroads where it's time. Their season's officially over. It's time to throw your hat in the ring if you are part of this process. But it is down to two or three.
1: Yeah. The thing is, he said no, and he's not ready. So if they now employ him as the coach, I mean, he's always said that he's not ready. So when he begins to sort of fail or they drop a few games, he can always fall back. Well, I told you I wasn't.
0: Well, that's right. Yeah, that's right. It's,
1: but this is why you shouldn't employ him as the coach, because he's already said no.
0: Yeah, well, it is interesting because they're looking to get a sort of fresh coach.
1: Yep.
0: All the coaches that are well and truly in the race have been established assistant coaches across the competition. Guys like Daniel Gian-Syracuse, who's done it at many clubs. Corey Enright, who we know is high profile at St Kilda.
1: Oh, James Kelly.
0: James Raleigh at Geelong as well. These are high-profile guys, and they've been consistent over the journey. And if you look to Melbourne, when Stephen King came out of Geelong, and look at how amazing he's going. So it's proven down at the Cats. So those guys are well and truly in the process. And I guess at the detriment of Josh Fraser, he's saying no, but he does have a benefit in saying he has the runs on the board. Yeah. He has got the wins on the board.
1: He's got to change his language real quick, though.
0: That's right. It's got to shift pretty significantly. Mm. He's got another press conference tomorrow, I believe, so keep an eye on that. I mean, does it change now?
1: Yeah.
0: But I guess it's going to be telling if he says no once again.
7: Joel, you say the season's over. Mm. I mean, we know it's the top 10 this year. They're on 32 points with St Kilda, who are sitting at 10th.
0: Yep.
7: I mean, it does look like, looking at the ladder, there's probably four teams going to go for that 10th spot. Mm. So would you say the season's over because of the way that they're going to get out now?
0: Well, I think so. I think it's they've also got a really tough run home, and this is telling these sort of past few games. They are... in theory, still in calculations. But I think what's beneficial for them now is to look to the future and really look at, you know, now's the time to establish who your coaches are, because, as it turns out, they're in an arms race with Essendon.
1: Yeah.
0: So they're looking for their coach as well. And they've got different candidates, different situations over there as well. But the first domino has fallen with Ken Hinckley. He wasn't involved in those processes with Essendon and Carlton. But they've established a coach. It's time to make your decision. Yeah.
1: But what it has done with Josh Fraser, it has re-emphasised that this Carlton group is a good group to coach.
0: It is.
1: These guys are coachable. They have the talent there.
0: Yeah.
1: They've got a couple of special players coming through, one more after this year's draft. So they are a group to coach.
0: They are. And they've shown really significant signs. Just basic things. They are a good group because at the end of the day, it is incredibly hard to come in and take over a group and help them start winning. They were probably one step away from that, and Josh Fraser helped them get there. Well,
1: this was the thing when Voss was sacked. I remember saying at the time and on this program that there was two things. It was either they're unfit or they're mental.
0: Wrong way.
7: Mm.
1: Yeah, they just don't know how to win or hold on or whatever it was that last quarter. They couldn't do it.
0: Yep.
1: But they had the talent.
0: They had 100%
1: too. Very similar to Melbourne, in a way.
0: Yes, very similar.
1: It was like they just didn't know in the end. They were playing the wrong way.
0: Yep.
1: So in the end, it was proven that it was just mental.
0: That's right. And they've got, looking at it from the outside in, if you're an assistant coach who is in that process, how enticing is that group? Yeah. Harry Dean, Jagger Smith, Cody Walker coming through the draft this year, plenty of other young players across the board.
1: Still got Paddy Cripps.
0: Yep.
1: He's going to be there for a little bit. And then there's Wiedering in the defence. So, I mean, a few years there where you're still going to be having these guys around near their best.
0: Well, that's right. And I guess the pressure is there at a big club like Carlton, but you've got the assets to, I guess, instantly make an impact. And look at Melbourne this year. That's all you need to look at and see that, you know, they're in the top four as it stands and they're premiership contenders. So, last year, if you said that to even yourself, Jack, you would say you're crazy.
1: Well, the very funny thing is that in Simon Goodwin's parting press conference, if you go back to it and actually listen to what he said, he also said that Melbourne were that close from going on and doing what they're doing this year. So he could see it back. Yeah. I mean, obviously, they'll again, playing the wrong way, and how do you lose a game when you're 9 goals clear of St Kilda in the last quarter?
0: Yeah.
1: But, I mean, it's great. But it does happen.
0: Yeah.
1: You know, so I think it's a really good group to coach, and there'll be obviously lots of upside to it. We go to Essendon, though.
0: Mm.
1: Concerns there. I mean, well done on a 2-point win against the Giants that no one saw.
2: Yeah. But, there's 3 points, actually. Get it right.
1: If no one saw it, did it actually happen?
2: I saw it happen.
1: No, you didn't. You weren't there.
2: I was watching it.
1: Yeah. Could have been a cartoon. But anyhow, their situation with their coach, I mean, clearly all signs pointing to James Hurd, to which I suppose you might as well give it to him.
0: Well, that's the thing. Would you be deterred as an assistant coach who wants to be a senior coach one day? At the time, it's Essendon and Carlton. You'd lean towards Carlton because, they've all essentially got a man in waiting in James Hurd. He came second to Brad Scott a couple of years ago. So he presents well. He's an Essendon man. And from all reports, he's gone back to the basics, and he's also presented well again this year. So he's got the support. He played alongside Dean Solomon. He's good mates with Andrew Welsh. the CEO, Tim Roberts, loves him as well. Yeah. So, and the Essendon fans are calling for it. Well, so he's got everything in his favour.
1: But it's more the Essendon supporters cannot move forward unless this happens. Mm. They cannot do it. And if you're another coach, there's always going to be that group of Essendon supporters that want Hurd. Mm. So yeah, might as well listen to him now. Give Hurd this job. Watch him fail. Get rid of him. Yeah. We've done it. Well done, James. We've got your back.
0: Yeah.
1: Out the door, getting these other the serious guy in next.
0: Well, does he have unfinished business? We all know what happened last time.
2: Mm. Weren't we actually decent with him?
1: No.
2: I was
1: no.
2: 5 years old.
1: In between, yeah.
2: I was
1: know?
2: 5 years old, so I don't actually know.
1: Okay, fair call. But no, I don't think... Weren't we actually... You weren't world beaters.
0: No. That's certainly sure. weren't in premiership contention.
1: No. So, I mean, he's coaching and probably good, but it wasn't, you know...
0: And the one gripe... Well, there's a couple of gripes, but the main major one is the fact that he hasn't been... well, involved in coaching. He's been at Port Melbourne. He's been the head of development down there. Prior to that, he was at GWS as an assistant coach, and that was his first official sort of job back into football after, obviously, the drug saga. So he has been involved in footy for some time. He's been at Port Melbourne for a couple of years now. That is the main gripe, but there is a calling, certainly.
2: Is the VFL footy, the way it's played, much different to the way it's played in AFL?
0: Yeah, well, there's a step up. There's certainly a step up.
2: I know,
0: up.
2: Like, skill-wise, but, like, probably the way it's, like, the way it's
1: what they set up and the actual same sort of game style.
0: Yeah, there is an element, but obviously
2: is
0: on a larger
2: like
0: scale.
2: Is it, that much different of what...
1: Well, what Hurd would be doing at Port Melbourne to what...
0: I think so.
1: The guy who fills up the water bottle at Essendon.
2: I don't know what he does at Port.
1: Yeah, but anyhow, my thing is that just give him the job. Like, I mean, just to settle everyone down, to get all your Essendon supporters happy again, and then obviously it'll fail, and then they can start again in 3 or 4 years' time.
0: Well, I think if you drew a straw poll among Essendon supporters, the large consensus would be in favour of James Hurd. So, interesting process going forward. They've met with James Hurd. He's presented to the coaching panel. They're presented out to the board, so it's in their hands. And while Dean Solomon is he chalked up a win on the weekend, so congratulations to him. But he'll be involved at the club, whatever capacity that is next year, whether that's assistant coach again or.
1: So we turn our attention now to next year, and there's a few coaches that are on the edge. If not, their contracts are finishing, or they're going to be rather talked about next year. Ross Lyons, one, Matty Nix, Alistair Clarkson, Chris Fagan, Adam Uze, and Luke Beveridge are the coaches that are going to be looking for results next year. Well, Ross Lyons, there's that sort of unspoken succession plan with the Corey Enright. So if he doesn't get the Carlton job, you would think that that could happen.
0: Yes, yep.
1: Matty Nix, the way Adelaide are playing right now, he looks kind of safe.
0: Yep, fifth as it stands, equal with Brisbane
1: Lions. But the way they're playing, they're unlike last year, they're actually timing
0: it. Yeah, they've taken some time to get going, but look, we'll see it tomorrow night against the Pies. They're flying at the moment.
1: Alistair Clarkson, he's probably under a little bit of pressure, considering that, North Melbourne continue to lose the same way.
0: Well, no scalps this year again. That was the challenge posed at the start of the year. Who can they beat? And as it stands, they're 13th on the ladder. A really, really tough run home, so they're up against it to play final or even be in that wild card contention. So disappointing year for them when everyone expected them to step up.
1: Chris Fagan, obviously Brisbane two-time premierships, but, he's obviously getting on in age. But I don't want to be ageist, but there could be something in the horizon if you look too...
0: Well, we were shocked last year when John Longmire stepped down as coach and... announced that Dean Cox was
1: the man. But if he wins his third in a row, you can't possibly.
0: No, well, he puts his name on the
1: even if he doesn't want to do it, you just got to stand there, Chris, because you have to be the coach.
0: Well, it is interesting argument because he's the oldest coach in the AFL and he's on track, well, certainly thereabouts for a third premiership. what's going to happen with them? It's going to be interesting.
1: Luke Beveridge, obviously with the talent at the Bulldogs and what he's got there. I mean, Darvo, you're a supporter of theirs. Mm-hmm. What are your thoughts on Luke?
7: I thought a couple of years ago he was under pressure, but I think he just seems to be, they're just like they're like the Switzerland of the AFL, very neutral in it. Like, a lot of people like Western Bulldogs and, there never seems to be pressure put on them, because maybe it's because they... I mean, the list that they got, they should be They should be challenging.
1: Adding Zach, possibly, yeah. Zach Butters at this.
7: Yeah, that would be huge. Yeah.
1: That'll help, but that'll create more pressure for him because he's got all the toys.
7: Expectations there then.
0: Yeah. He hasn't got a defender. He hasn't got a defensive yet. He's got to sort that out. So that's interesting. If they get Butters, which is looking increasingly likely. It's what can he do with that back line? They chased Cal Wilkie last year. Who's going to step up and be that pillar? Buku Kamis, where's he going?
1: Mm-hmm.
0: A bit of change.
7: What do they lose if they get Butters? Who do they lose?
0: Well, he's a restricted free agent, so Port Adelaide will match the bid. And that means that the Bulldogs will then need to trade.
7: Yeah.
0: So Jeremy Cameron was one that was the same boat as that.
7: Right.
0: So Geelong gave up, I think it was 3 first-round draft picks.
7: Mm.
0: So that would be the same, if not more.
7: Mm.
0: Plenty to give up for Butters,
1: Always interesting, you know, when you see Tim English at the Bulldogs and, you know, you just think, well, he's playing full back.
0: These days, like,
1: Could he be a part of that trade? But he's Western Australian, so
0: yes.
1: I don't know.
0: Yeah.
1: And then the other one that's going to be big under pressure next year, and a lot of Richmond supporters are sort of getting fed up with him. I'm a bit sad about this because I'm a big fan of his when he was playing. But Adeem Wisey or Adam Uze, he looks, I don't know, Richmond are just not improving, but by God, he's had a bad run with injury.
0: Oh, he's got the toughest job in footy and has had it for the duration of the year. He's got the youngest list. He's got a bunch of 18-year-olds. That's the route that Richmond went down. When they lost all their premiership stars, they went to the drafts. Extremely young side, and they've been smashed with injuries this year. So that hasn't helped him. But in saying that, it's a brutal game, and you need to see improvement. So what can he draw out of his group in the last stages of the year? Can he get a win out of them? That would go far. I think his contract. They extended his contract not too long ago. So. 28, we'll say, is when his contract runs to, but obviously that can change.
1: That can change. I feel like if they're in a similar position what they are now, Nixie, I think their knives might be out, which is sort of unfair. I mean, I get it, but it's unfair. I mean, last year, obviously, they won all those games, Richmond, and which has probably put more pressure on him this year.
0: Yes. Well, they're in the race for Butters as well. Don't discount what they can do and...
1: All the salary cap going to him. Whatever the salary cap is, we'll just give it to you guys. Play for free.
0: Well, they've got so much money to spend; it's ridiculous. So, they'll be looking this year. As it stands, they don't have punt roads under redevelopments. That'll be amazing when it's up and going. Sort of midway through next year, they're targeting.
1: Yep.
0: So it is a lucrative and a destination to land at. So it'll be interesting to see who they get through the doors. Veteran wise.
7: Do you know one side that really interests me?
1: Ooh,
7: biggest
1: Melbourne?
7: Improvers of the year got to be North Melbourne.
1: The biggest which?
7: Improvers of the year, North Melbourne.
0: Interesting.
1: How do you come up with that?
7: Well, where they've been finishing the last few years where they're sitting at the moment.
2: They weren't that far off Collingwood.
1: We were just discussing this, Dale, and then they haven't beaten anyone this year.
7: No,
2: they
7: but
2: weren't that far off Collingwood as well.
1: Who?
2: North.
1: No, but you look at... Go back and look who they've beaten.
7: Apart from, obviously, Fremantle, who have probably the biggest improvers of the year from last year, obviously.
1: There's another
7: but,
1: team that's...
7: If you were... Right, put it this way. If you was a North Melbourne supporter...
1: I'd be disappointed.
7: You would be?
1: Oh, absolutely. Without a doubt.
7: Mm.
1: They've beaten, Essendon twice, West Coast twice.
0: Yeah.
1: How many wins they got? So there's four.
7: Eight wins.
1: Four of them against the.
7: So they've had a favourable.
1: They only just beat West Coast too. That was because
7: they've had a favourable draw. Then have they had?
1: Yeah. They've had a very easy draw. Yeah. So no, they haven't beaten anyone good. So
7: it's
1: probably
7: inflated then. Yeah.
1: I think Darvo's sleep deprived. I think he really is. Hey, we'll get to another break, and after the break, we'll just touch on a few of the footy topics this season has produced, and we'll get through what this round is going to happen, or what's going to be produced in round 20 this weekend. So we'll do that after this.
0: Refute that.
1: You're on the sport. Jack, Dave, Connor, and special guest Joel Kennedy, Channel 9 Sports Joel Kennedy, in the studio tonight. It's great to have him in because we actually don't have any guests on tonight or any phone interviews to get through, which is okay. I've said my piece at the start of the show, so if you want to go back, you can podcast it, but at the Sport FM, Twitter, Facebook, or Instagram, it's all going to be on there. We have discussed Tasmania. The coaches in the race for the Essendon and the Carlton jobs, and then next year's coaches under pressure. But sort of the stories that are this year. So are we? Is it Fremantle's to lose?
0: I think so. Well, last week, or was it the week prior, where they went head-to-head with Sydney and it was, you know, one versus two. I know it was on, you know, their own home turf, but they seriously, it's come up time and time again, they seriously don't have a weakness. And that is something that is a true teller of premiership teams. Clubs are still working out how to beat them. And this deep in the season, I think we're yet to see a chink in their armour. So they're true telling signs. They've got amazing players across the park. Who do you tag? Who do you tag? I mean, they've got so many good players. They're starting to go to Murphy Reid. But all of a sudden, that lets Sarong get cut loose. So
1: Brayshaw
0: and these types of names. They've got forwards to kick goals. They've got defenders who are just willing and ready to lay their body on the line. They've got an amazing coach. Don't discount the coach, Justin Longmuir, who has had a great season in the coach's box and can pull many levers across the year. So it's I think it is.
7: Jackson's having a great season.
0: He might be a smoky for the Brownlow. They win plenty of games and he's at the forefront.
1: There's two big threats this far out. I mean, obviously got lots to go. But one of them is Hawthorn. And the other one is the MCG.
0: Okay.
1: So
0: you think Hawthorn can beat them?
1: At the MCG.
0: Okay.
1: So if Hawthorn can finish third or even second, I mean, let's not discount them. I think Sydney will finish second in the finish because their only difficult game is this weekend against the Giants.
0: Yeah.
1: But if Hawthorn plays Sydney in Sydney in week one of the finals, I give them every chance.
0: Well, it's almost a lock that the first two prelims will be in Perth via Fremantle. Given they win the first week, which is, you know, looking all but likely.
1: It'll be Brisbane or it'll be in Adelaide.
0: Yeah, and then it looks like it'll be Sydney, the other prelim. So that's just as it stands, looking at the standpoint. So,
1: Hawthorn more chance of beating Sydney in that first week of finals.
0: Yeah.
1: And then getting a home MCG prelim.
0: Yep.
1: And then they stay at home. Fremantle's got a cost. I mean, we've seen this movie before.
0: It's
1: a long trip. 2013. I was there, and Hawthorn didn't win that grand final. Fremantle lost it.
0: Yes. It's a long trip, and it's not many think about the trip from Perth to Melbourne, particularly even any other sort of state. So that was an issue then. We've seen that story be told on grand final day once before.
1: Yeah.
0: And it's very looking almost in play that could result. I mean, Hawthorn are arguably the most likely of the Victorian teams to go deep. Obviously, the D's are thereabouts. The Cats have fallen away.
1: Melbourne are good, but not that good.
0: Well, the thing is, they can get them at the G. Who knows?
1: That'll run out. that runs out.
0: But we can only go off what we're seeing, Jack. Yeah. They're on equal points inside the top four.
1: Yeah, I get it. But in my mind, and you know how passionate I am.
0: Yes.
1: I can't accept that they're in the same group as the Brisbane's, the Adelaide's, the Sydney's, Fremantle's, this group. I mean, they've been fun to watch.
0: What about the Crows? Can they win the flag?
1: Well, I mean, they've timed it really well.
0: Yeah.
1: They're a tough mongrel footy club, and I love the way that they play. Like they beat you, and they beat you up, which is great. So they could time it. I mean, the vulnerability is Sydney. If they finish second, you want to finish third, and you play them. That's where you want to be, because then that just opens it up, because Sydney's easier to get to than Perth.
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0: 5 years of talking to the man,
1: yep.
0: I get to finally meet Shannon Burns. I'm going to lean over the fence and say, "Burnsy."
2: Oh, my name's Jack.
0: Who? That's what I'm afraid of, but I'm going to risk it all.
1: So I'm expecting a selfie in our group chat after.
0: Oh, absolutely you will. Yeah, no, you'll get one. So I'm going to finally meet the man.
1: Oh, that's great.
0: Yes,
1: yeah, he's one of our favourites.
0: He is. He's Dave wants to come up with a Hall of Fame for our show, like
1: he's
0: guests.
1: The first ballot.
0: He's a he's a legend. Yeah.
1: Yeah.
0: Him and Mike Whitney.
1: In Whitney. I was going to say, Whitney's in. Yep.
2: Yeah.
0: Anyway, Melbourne Geelong, MCG Friday Night Football. First time Melbourne got Friday Night Football that isn't Anzac Eve for a while.
1: Yeah, I think massive outs for the Cats. Holmes has broken his leg.
0: It's a broken leg.
1: Yeah, 8 to 10 weeks. So he's had surgery, a broken ankle to be more specific, with a syndesmosis. So that term gets thrown around a fair bit these days. So 8 to 10 weeks, big out this week. I think it's more ankle. So it could be classified as foot. But yeah, I think it's a massive out.
0: Yep.
1: I think the D's
0: get him at a good time.
1: Roll at the G, big game, four goals.
0: It'd be a great test for the D's. Yeah. Great test. Looking forward to it. Yeah,
1: Cats are vulnerable.
0: Yeah.
2: I think Geelong wouldn't be this low in the ladder for a long time, at ninth. You know, normally they're sort of challenging.
1: Yep.
2: I think Melbourne just have too much for them.
1: Yep.
0: The only thing you'll get Melbourne is a stage fright, which I've seen time and time again.
2: So you're back in Geelong?
0: No.
3: I wouldn't be surprised if Geelong win, but with Geelong's form, it just...
0: I know
3: they played St Kilda, but the way they finished the game...
2: You don't know which Geelong you're going to get these days, that's the thing. The good ones or...
1: Well,
2: the...
1: we always write them off, don't we?
2: Yeah.
1: Like, I've just written them off just then. So they'll fire up this week.
0: Yeah, it's going to be a huge game. I'm tipping Melbourne, but I've seen Melbourne fail... I mean, particularly big finals. I've seen it time and time again. Where
2: Melbourne are the real deal this year.
0: Exactly right.
2: These are the games they need to win.
0: Yep. No, this is definitely it. Correct. The Western Derby, or Derby, whichever one you want to do. Fremantle, West Coast. So this is a Fremantle home game at the MPG. And you know what that stands for?
1: Vaguely. It's a new reference to the Melbourne Premiership.
0: Yeah, Melbourne Premiership ground. So it's a Fremantle home game, so they're going to get most of the supporters there against the 16th placed Eagles. So this could...
2: It's be a rout.
0: Ooh, could be.
1: Yeah, I'm going to say 60-plus points for Fremantle. Mm. Yeah.
0: You'd expect that.
1: Yeah.
0: But we would get that.
1: I think anything less, they'd be a bit flat.
0: What we saw, they'd just beat Port Adelaide.
1: Yeah.
0: So maybe
3: they're
0: cruising.
3: Probably like the best 15th place team ever.
0: Yeah, they are. Good point. But the Fremantle could just be cruising now. They're in cruise control.
1: Oh yeah, that's the thing.
0: Because they rested Shai Bolton last week.
3: Surely they don't go full on because they don't want to get injured.
0: Well, that's it. That's my point.
2: Yeah, but sometimes if you have that mentality, that's when you get injured, isn't it?
1: Yeah,
2: they might manage.
3: You're stuck in the middle here with Fremantle.
0: Yeah, no, they'll definitely win.
1: Yeah.
0: But it could be 200.
1: Yeah. We don't know. It's they'll win, but it's just a matter of by how much.
0: Yeah.
1: And that'll be decided by them at the selection table, I guess.
0: Correct. Yeah, if they rest people. Yeah. So Saturday sees Fremantle and Gold Coast. This one's at Marvel Stadium. So we were talking about the Blues before. I'm so confused about the Suns. I mean, what the hell is this?
3: How are they so good at the start, but...
1: They've lost eight in a row.
0: But what the hell? You've got the Brownlow medalists, they've got the Coaches Association best player, they've got track in just brought into the team.
1: They've got a triple premiership coach.
0: Yeah. What is happening?
2: Yeah.
0: Bunch of young stars.
1: This is the thing. This is concerning.
0: What are you...
3: I mean, you
0: went up there in the summer. You rubbed shoulders and, and you know, you did what I've always wanted to do and hugged track.
1: Yes. Well, they looked incredible. They really did. And the weapons... It's funny going up there seeing training. It's the weapons they've got on the track, you're like... Geez, this looks like somewhat a representative team.
0: Yeah.
1: I mean, some of the players they've got out there, academy players, players they've plucked from the draft who are elite down here in Victoria, and they just got better throughout. They won the first final last year, and they've added Christian Petrarca. We all know how good he is. So it's a mystery. It's absolutely baffling. It's going to take something in the off season to just... Has someone come in and

0: have a look what's going on here, because really, there's no excuses. There's no excuses. And I think that if... there was reports mid-year that they've sort of lost connection with Hardwick, which is hard to believe given he's so experienced and he's climbed the summit before, so he knows what it takes. It's just baffling. And from looking outside in, all you can do is speculate, which is what we're doing right now. So it's going to be interesting. Like, Dimmer wrote him off a couple of weeks ago when they were still very much in the hunt. So... defeated.
1: I guess this is an obvious statement, but they got a goal kicking problem, I think. I just looked at some of their. What was it a few weeks ago? 3-11 against the Fremantle side.
0: Yep.
1: 7-7 against Adelaide.
0: Yep.
1: They were 9-14 against the Bulldogs and lost. They'd had more scoring points, scoring attempts. Yep. So, yeah, I think they've got a. Obviously, a scoring issue.
2: Yeah.
0: Is Ben King. A big loss? Like, how big is it, really?
2: Not much. Because what is he? I mean, he's obviously a goal kicker, but if he's not doing that...
0: Do you think he's a means to an end? Like, just kicking the goal? Do you think a passage of play goal?
2: Yeah, but...
0: Do you think someone could fill his spot?
2: Yeah, definitely. Jed Walter can actually do more than him.
0: Mm.
2: But maybe it is the coaching. I also heard this morning, someone was mentioning it, that you can definitely turn him into something else. So maybe it is.
0: Yeah.
2: Obviously, he's out. By a report, Sam McClure went to it this week, that he's at Hawthorn. So don't even worry about next year. That's where he's going to be. So move on from him being at the Gold Coast. So maybe Sam Mitchell will make him a centre-half back, or maybe he's a ruckman, or maybe he's a something other than just a full four, because at the Suns, is he leading the goal-kicking?
3: Yeah,
2: is he still leading the common?
3: He's not leading it by a massive margin.
2: No, but he's got. How many goals has he got?
0: I think he's second 50. In the Coleman, I'd say.
2: Is he second now?
3: I think he's at 50 or 48.
0: Yeah. Charlie's leading.
3: Charlie's
2: at 48.
0: Yeah.
2: So 48.
3: Because Kerner's on 50.
2: So he's had... 48 goals from about 50 kicks.
0: Yep.
2: So, I mean, that's what...
0: Well, that's the thing. He ends the game with 6 kicks and he has 4 goals. So that's the player that he is.
2: Yeah.
0: And you can't...
2: Obviously, it's
0: that's
2: not
0: his
2: working
0: job.
2: There.
0: That's his job. So you can't come in and say, you know... there is an argument that he's going to be attracting offers of well over $1 million. So can you get that from somebody else who's on lesser money and apply it elsewhere?
2: Yeah.
0: It's all this management.
2: I don't know what they're missing. But
0: well, that's the thing. What are they missing?
2: Make sense.
0: Yeah, there's no excuses.
2: Speaking of Ben King going to Hawthorn, Hawks and the Bombers, Saturday twilight at the MCG. Can the Bombers make it 2 in a row, Connor?
3: No.
2: No, I didn't think
3: that's
2: so.
3: That's a blunt no. As long as we don't lose.
2: We.
3: Oh, I'm a member. Undertaker.
0: Shut up. Yeah.
3: I'd be happy with 40 in the West, to be honest.
0: Yeah, show something. The young guys have another good game. That'd be good.
2: Well, it's
3: I remember round one, we didn't play too badly for the first quarter and a half, just the last 10 minutes of the second quarter and the rest of the game was...
0: Do you get stuck into Zach Merritt if you play for Hawthorn?
3: No, I'm at the point where I actually want him to go.
0: I was speaking to the Wizard the other day. He reckons he will.
2: Yeah, where?
0: The Wizard wants to get into him.
2: Of course. Oh, he wants to get into him.
0: As in, like, getting his ear.
2: Because the Wizard, remember our radio show?
0: Yeah.
2: When we interviewed him.
0: Well, we put him on the map, so.
2: We did. Yeah, no one else did. I mean, it definitely wasn't his football.
0: Was he the Wizard when he came on? Was he the Wizard?
2: Yeah. Oh, he was. I mean, Cal came up with that nickname very early on.
0: Yeah.
2: And, I mean, my heart... The Wizard is Jeff Farmer.
0: Yeah.
2: So he's maybe the second coming Wiz. Or
0: the
2: even
0: new generation.
2: But even Dave's mate, Warwick Kappa.
0: Mm.
2: I think
0: he was the Wiz, wasn't he?
2: He's not your mate. Sorry, I was thinking of someone else. He was the Wiz too. So, you know, he might be the third coming of the Wiz.
0: Yeah.
2: But anyway, he's the Wizard. But yeah, good. I'm asking next time.
3: What do you even say to Zach? In the middle of a game.
2: He wants to play for Essendon. It's not his fault he wasn't there.
0: Well, it's going to be hard now given Ben King's taken.
2: No, he'll get it done.
3: Oh. Or he'll go to Geelong.
0: The Cats are into him. The Pies will be into him.
2: Melbourne were into him. Did you hear that? Paul Guerra wanted him because Paul Guerra was a Melbourne supporter?
3: No, Paul Guerra was Essendon.
2: Essendon supporter, He was an Essendon supporter.
0: Yes,
3: I remember.
2: Straight off the track.
0: Yeah. Guerra's going anyway.
2: Thank goodness for that. Anyhow, so your Hawks win that one. Darvo, do you agree?
1: Yep.
2: Very good.
3: I think you're an idiot to say... to tip us.
0: I'll let Bob's in.
2: Battle of the Bridge, Saturday Twilight, not MCG, NG Stadium. So this is the Giants' home game. And I was speaking to Drew, who is my boss at work, who is the father of Oscar Taylor.
0: Yep.
2: And he was just saying it's nice, he's going to go to this game. But he's going to the VFL to watch his son and then go this. And he goes, oh, it's going to be nice to see Energy Stadium full. So that just shows you what crowd City bring. Anyhow.
0: Yeah, the showgrounds.
2: Yeah. Yeah. He also gave me a few tidbits for you, Joel, which I've given you off air, so you can look
0: I'll
2: into
0: chase
2: that.
0: Those up after chase make up. A few phone calls.
2: Please do.
0: Yep.
2: And then credit me. But Giants and Sydney, they've got us just a sort of... This is their game, mate.
0: Yep.
2: Win this, they finish second.
0: Yep.
2: Yeah?
0: I think so, yeah. But it's always one of those games where the Giants just get up for it. They've been up and down this year.
3: They're the most confusing team.
0: They are the most confusing team.
3: How do you beat Freo? Yeah. And lose to Essendon.
2: How do you kick 14 goals in a quarter against the two-time premiers?
3: And then kick 8, was it 16?
0: Something like that, yeah.
3: 8-16 against.
0: It is a good point.
2: And one guy kicking 0-7.
0: Yeah, they are
3: the most. I loved that.
0: Yeah.
3: I loved it.
0: Wow. the two expansion sides are just...
2: Yeah, they're confusing everybody. Well, you want it, Tasmania. You are warned. You might be crazy too. Mm. And then Saturday night at Marvel Stadium, Dava, your Dogs against the Tigers. You just tick this one off?
1: Yeah, I think so.
2: We were at the corresponding game last year, weren't we? Remember we went to dinner and that was nice, though. Remember?
1: Yeah, it was nice.
2: Yeah, Bulldogs won. It was kind of boring because the game was finished at quarter time.
1: Yeah, that was when... Sam Darcy was on the roll and got a few goals.
3: Yeah, so the Dogs are missing him.
2: Yeah.
0: Well,
2: imagine him back and then Zach Butters kicking it to him.
0: Tell you what, I did see Sam Darcy not too long ago. He would have put on 5 or 6 kilos.
1: Yeah,
0: he's good size, good size.
3: And he's already like a truck.
0: Yeah, so he's one to watch.
3: Remember
0: when we saw Thilthorpe did his knee and then came back and he was like...
2: Just a different man.
0: Yeah, this is what Darcy will be.
2: He was a different human.
0: This is what Darcy will be.
2: Is he growing a beard like Thilthorpe?
0: No,
2: he's got to do it.
0: He hasn't grown the beard. He's got the little moustache going, I think.
2: But, oh, gross.
0: Yeah. No beard like that.
2: He's got to grow that. If he's going to come back a full man, he's got to come like caveman like Thilthorpe.
0: Yeah, he's got the best beard in the comp, I reckon.
2: Well, Maxie does it, does it.
0: Oh, yeah, what am I saying? Yeah, it's Maxie's.
2: Maxie brought it in.
0: Yeah.
2: Sunday, it is, the replay of the 2004 Grand Final. It's Brisbane versus Port Adelaide. This one's at the Gabatoir. 1 o'clock in Brisbane. Weird timing. Particularly Sunday's games are going to overlap, which is great, too. And there's only two of them.
0: Wow. They're forgettable, too. Brisbane will win that. They tipped them at the start of the year to be premiership favourites. I was unwavering when they were sort of on a rock patch, and
2: you tipped
0: someone
2: other than Collingwood.
0: I think Brisbane
2: must have been good
0: ahead of Collingwood.
2: Okay,
0: we got it. We had our time against the Lions, and certainly had theirs.
2: One's gone one way, the other's gone the other. Brisbane does win this. Port Adelaide have been very good this year. I've been impressed by them.
0: Very impressive.
2: Yeah. For a team that doesn't really want to win.
0: Mm.
2: Particularly with the draft picks that they want.
0: Yeah, they've got a superstar coming into their side next year, Dougie Cochran. So they'll make up the points and get him in. He's probably the best player in the draft, I'd say.
2: So
0: another good talent going in. So Butters out, Cochran in.
2: Last game of the weekend, North Melbourne take on St Kilda. This one is a 50-50 game at best. St Kilda should win it. Particularly, I watched North Melbourne closely last week. And they were okay, for the life of me. And we spoke to Todd Viney last week. And it was funny, I'm not too sure if he kicked this off with the AFL, but he said it on our program, so I'm allowed to say it, Dave. he bet with Jack Viney, his son. He played, obviously, former captain of Melbourne, now the current vice captain. And, so they had a wager on the Melbourne-North Melbourne game.
0: Yeah.
2: It was for a Black Angus cow. So... Melbourne winning it, so Todd had to give Jack a Black Angus cow.
0: A full cow?
2: Yes.
0: Really?
2: That was
1: for the farms,
2: for their farm.
1: Yeah.
2: So I'm not too sure if he got it ticked off with the AFL, whether it was in the salary cap or not in the salary cap.
1: Soft salary.
2: If it's, yeah, you know, part of, you know, some sort of... Because, you know, a Black Angus is, what...
1: He said they're worth about $3,000, didn't
2: he? Yeah, I thought it'd be like really? 10 or 15.
1: Oh, yeah, yeah.
2: But as you're right, it's a cheaper to own a cow than a car.
1: Well, it's a second-hand one. Yeah. For a previous owner.
2: You're going to get the cow-worthy certificate. But the... So anyway, I was there watching North Melbourne, and they were good. But I spoke to Todd, about Larky, and I was like, "What the hell is wrong with this kid?"
0: Yep.
2: Like he couldn't miss until the start of this year, and now he's just decided to miss.
0: Yeah, yeah.
2: Like it's some of the worst goal kicking I've ever seen of anybody.
0: It's all mental. It's all mental. It has to be.
2: Somehow you got to get over it.
0: Mm.
2: Because if he kicks all those goals, North Melbourne will probably win in two or three more games.
0: Yep.
2: Anyhow, then playing St Kilda, who are we going for?
1: I'm just going to go Saints in a close one.
0: Yeah, I'll say that as well. Tough to pick, though.
2: Tough to pick. I can't see North winning this. But, no, I think, the Saints. Rowan Marshall's been playing really good footy lately, and Naz will get off the chain because... I don't think the North have a tagger or anybody that can go in.
0: Sullivan. Good player.
2: Oh, yeah. No.
0: Yeah.
2: Finn, yes. But yeah, he shouldn't be a tagger, that boy.
0: No. He's recently chased hard by Tassie. He's going to re-sign.
2: Yeah.
0: Which is a good result for the Roos.
2: Correct.
0: Pick two, I want to say. Pick two or three.
2: Good. And I saw him play a lot of good footy, particularly at the start of the season. But
0: yeah.
2: Again, falling away. We'll get to a break. We're going to be talking more sport. We've still got to talk about cricket. There's a development in the England coaching race for that. There's Australia's top-end tour of in Australia, in Darwin, but they're playing Bangladesh. Commonwealth Games start. Did you know that? We're going to be talking about all that next.
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2: Radio, you're on the sport. Jack, Dave, Connor and Joel Kennedy from Channel 9 is in the studio tonight. Hopefully you've enjoyed the program. It'll be a little bit different.
0: Different.
2: We're not doing any interviews tonight with sports people, but we have been discussing... the latest in footy. We've also done the review of the World Cup, which was great as well. So if you want to go back to it, at the Sport FM on Twitter, Facebook or Instagram, all the links will be there and you can listen back whenever you like. We're just going through it. I mean, I wanted to touch on the Melbourne Commonwealth Games, which will be currently held in Scotland,
0: yep.
2: Which would be fantastic. Starts Thursday, which... is also good, or Thursday or Friday, whichever one. But I don't get the Commonwealth Games. I never have. I've never recognised it personally as an event that you need to win. It doesn't. I don't think it proves anything.
0: No.
2: To be fair.
0: No.
2: Like, well done to all the athletes, but it's a bit ridiculous when you don't. It's we're talking off air. It's in the Olympics without Russia, China, and America, basically.
1: Yeah.
2: And they are the three biggest countries in the world.
0: Yeah.
2: So it's like, well, who are you competing with? You're competing against teams, you know, like Kenya and Uganda and
1: Cyprus. It's like the soccer that we I think we spoke about last week, actually, the World Cup.
2: British Virgin Islands. I don't, a lot of people get excited by this, and there's been limited coverage of this, mainly because it was Melbourne's, and it's embarrassing that, you know, this thing's still going. We're paying for it.
1: Mm.
2: But, yeah, so I just wanted to go back to last time's, you know, which is kind of funny. Last time's Commonwealth Games. So the 2022 Commonwealth Games, this was held in Birmingham in England. So Australia won the Commonwealth Games. 67 gold, 57 silver, 55 bronze for a total of 179 medals. England comes second with 176 medals, 58 of them gold. But they were... So the difference between second and third was 84 medals. But that is...
0: That's the point.
2: Exactly right. And then I don't... Again, it's going to happen, and good luck to all the Australian athletes. We're going to be all about them, and they're going to, you know, hang their Commonwealth Games gold medals up in their pool rooms.
0: Oh.
2: Proud as punch, and well done to you. But again, I think we... What did we say? The NAB Cup version?
0: The NAB Cup. Yeah.
1: Yeah, it's more of the event, isn't it? The event. It's just something... I mean, where else would you going to... You watch wrestling and kayaking and clay pigeon shooting and tiddlywinks.
2: Well, there's not much, is there, this time? I mean,
1: ten sport. Yeah, that's...
2: That's obviously because of the short notice.
1: Well, swimming and cycling are still there, so it would be a very similar table again.
2: Yeah.
1: Australia and England with the...
2: Three times three basketball, artistic gymnastics, athletics, bowls and... Boxing, judo, netball, swimming, track cycling, weightlifting.
1: Mm.
2: I think that's sort of it.
1: Yep.
0: Doesn't quite capture my imagination.
2: No, but yeah, any good luck to the people over there. Speaking of over there, England, a few developments in their coaching in the cricket, that is. I've got to make sure it's cricket because it's cricket related. So they were, did you see the report that they were after Justin Langer?
1: Yeah, I did see that. And that surprised me.
2: Yes.
1: He will never ever take that job.
2: No, but it would have been a good one.
1: Did not.
2: It would have been stuff you, Australia.
0: Well, the Ashes is next year.
2: Yeah.
0: Imagine that.
2: Yeah.
0: In England, too.
1: And there's a one-off test.
2: Yeah, there's...
0: Yes.
1: No, at the G. Day-nighter.
2: I'm not too sure if you've heard my thoughts. That should be the finish of the Ashes.
0: No,
2: just as Australia and England should just battle.
0: So you're suggesting they should play the final test match at Lord's and make that the centenary?
2: No. The big side. Because England don't take the thing seriously.
0: Oh.
1: What Jack's saying is that it's too one-sided, so he doesn't want to play it.
2: Exactly the point. I just don't get it. We take it seriously. Australia take it really seriously.
0: Yeah.
2: Like every time we go to England, well, you know, it's a real hard fought battle. You know, both, I mean, that's in England's backyard, so they have to be good. But, you know, we strive. They come over here and it's an absolute joke.
1: It's always the same. It's always a 2-2 in England and then 5-0 or 4-1.
2: Exactly right. So what's the point of this thing continuing? And my point is, they should have.
0: Yeah.
2: They should have, you know, got that, you know, sandpaper or whatever, you know, and they should have burnt it and put that in an urn. And then Australia, South Africa should have played for
0: the new Ashes.
2: The new Ashes. Yes, because, you know, just because it's been happening for 150 years doesn't mean it needs to continue for 150 years.
0: So you're going to cricket?
2: No, I'm anti-England being boring and always coming here and being terrible. We build it up.
1: You can't say it's been boring, England being boring.
2: No, okay, maybe that's the wrong adjective. But it's just
1: losing because they're not boring. But talking of cricket,
2: yes.
1: We are, obviously. Our adopted side, Washington Freedom.
2: Oh, yes.
1: Travesty.
2: Heartbreaking for you, Dave. You've had a horrible week.
1: Oh, yes. So,
2: did you hear this?
0: I heard about the Freedom.
1: Yeah, the last ball needed, was it 2-2? Three to tie to go into super over, and they were on top in that last over. Guy on 60 not out, and then Yeah. So,
2: Are you okay?
1: Oh, that was tough, you know. But so my son-in-law plays for him, so that's why.
0: There's a connection. I didn't know there. That.
1: Yeah. So, So I was. Do you know what? In all honesty, I was more upset with that than the England getting knocked out.
0: Yeah.
1: That's our.
2: Really?
1: Well, my daughter's over there as well.
0: Yeah.
1: Like they're in America, and so she's been. Like she's made friends. Like she's the second time she's been out there. Mm. She's made friends with all like the Pontins and the Smiths, and so it's like a family. And like you don't, do you know what? Right, and like really hits home, I guess. Like when we, as an England supporter, soccer, we're hammering our teams. We hammer our teams at the Ashes when they lose and all that. But you forget that they are human beings, and there's behind it. We all think that they couldn't give a shit and stuff like that. Yeah. But it does.
2: Nice to meet you.
1: Yeah. So
2: it's sport.
1: Yeah. Yeah. So yeah. No, you're right.
2: Yeah. How is young?
1: Ian's all right. Yeah, he's good. They're back in England now, so he's back playing for Leicestershire. They got the 100 coming up.
0: Oh yeah.
1: And then.
0: Yeah.
1: And then
2: who's he playing for in that?
1: Well, no, he's not. So this is what it is. I mean, this is more for the. It's a shorter version of 2020, so it's.
2: He'd be good at that, wouldn't he?
1: Well, he plays for Leicestershire because they also got the one days at the same time.
2: Oh.
1: So you'll find players like Ian and the like who don't get a 100 contract because they, get players overseas and all that. So no, he's back there playing that.
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2: Just quickly, just the squad for the Bangladesh Test Series. So it starts in a couple of weeks up in Darwin, and there's another Test match in Mackay. So does anyone care about this?
0: Yeah,
1: it's the same team.
2: Nothing changes.
0: No shock inclusion.
2: No. So we've got Cummins, Boland, Carey, Green, Hazelwood, Head, Inglis, Labuschagne, Lyon, Smith, Stark, Weatherhead, and Webster. I think it's the battle. It's going to be either Inglis or Green in that middle order. Who would you rather? I think that's the question.
0: Inglis. Yeah. I think they need to open the batting with Inglis, personally.
2: Okay.
1: It's a great opportunity to give some youngsters a go.
2: Well, this is the first test. I reckon if they win the first test by, an innings and 400 runs, they might give it another...
0: Oh.
2: What happened there? but I think the second test, they might blood a few.
1: they're in Bangladesh, right?
2: Yeah.
1: So the squad's gone over.
2: No, this is Australia.
1: Oh, playing up.
2: Yeah, North. Darwin and Mackay.
1: There you go. They pick whoever. Yeah, you're right. Pick whoever they want then.
2: Yeah. So you want to talk about golf? Sorry.
1: Oh, no. Just because mentioned the Aussie golfer, actually, who equaled the record of the best score in the Open, the British Open.
2: Right.
1: Named Herbert. Lucas Herbert.
2: Yes.
1: Yeah, he shot a. He missed a short putt to get the outright record, 9 under, 62, 61.
0: Came very close.
1: But then he fell away a bit, but he still finished tied sixth,
0: yep.
1: Which was good. Adam Scott had a great last round. He finished tied ninth. But the winner, we was talking off air, Ryan Fox, whose dad played for the All Blacks.
2: Right, yeah. Is that right?
0: Yeah.
1: Yeah.
2: Okay.
1: So he's...
2: That's his first sporting family.
1: First major he's won. Yeah, his dad being Grant Fox. I think he was outside half, fly half. He was a great player.
10: Yeah.
1: So, yeah, got over the line there. So,
2: well done.
1: That's your golf.
2: See, that was the thing. I mean, you see the final results of this,
0: yep.
2: The golf. I mean, you don't follow it. I mean, you know, can't follow it too closely because you've got other things occupying your mind.
0: Mm.
2: But you do see the little flag next to him.
0: Yeah. Mm.
2: And the first thing I thought, oh, the Australians won it.
0: Yeah.
1: Red Stars.
2: New Zealand.
0: Another tidbit. Good mates of the Shane Warne.
2: Yep.
0: Was good mates of the Shane Warne.
2: Yes, yeah, yeah. Was.
0: So,
2: right.
0: Yeah, very well done to him.
2: Mm.
1: Yeah.
2: Now, other thing I just wanted to touch base with you, Joel, since we got you in here. I'm not too sure when the next time is. Probably in the next 2 or 3 years.
0: Go on.
2: You're a big fan of LeBron James?
0: I'm a big fan of LeBron James.
2: Where is he playing his basketball next season? This coming season?
0: Well, he's kept it in the dark. He's made it very dramatic, unlike him. shattered, given I'm a Lakers man, disappointing, but obviously he had to hand the reins over to Luka Doncic. But personally, I think he'll end up in Miami with his big Giannis Antetokounmpo.
2: Really?
0: Back to his roots a little bit. He won championships in Miami previously. So, playing alongside Dwayne Wade back in the day and Chris Bosh, of course. So Miami Heat is where he'll end up if I was a betting man, but I would like to see him in Cleveland, but I think it'd be Miami. Yeah, right. Back to his hometown in Cleveland, but I don't think it'll happen, which is a little disappointing.
2: We talk about AFL trades. How does this thing get done?
0: Well, he's a free agent, so he can essentially move wherever he wants. This is the second time in his career he's been a free agent, so obviously a lot of speculation, and he doesn't do it the way that others do it. He likes everyone to speculate and build up, so we're yet to get a decision. I suspect it'll be tomorrow or the following day. Though his last free agency, they held a national coverage and they had watch parties everywhere. And, so who knows what's going to happen this time around. He's 41 years old. His son is still in Los Angeles, so hopefully he carries on his career. But I think Miami will be where he ends up, which will be a bit of a party town if it's not already with LeBron in town.
2: Yep.
0: Yeah.
2: But the biggest basketball news over the last little couple of weeks, Dash Daniels is arriving at the Phoenix, Southeast Melbourne Phoenix. Mm. So that'll be very exciting and make them a championship winning team.
0: Yes.
1: Exciting.
0: Yes.
2: Very exciting for our Phoenix, which we'll jump back on board with them in a few weeks, which will be good. Hey, I think that wraps us all up. I think we've done well.
1: Done bloody well.
2: We've done really well without talking to anybody.
0: Yeah,
2: I was a bit nervous heading into today, thinking,
0: we can't get
2: people, but thank you, Joel, for coming in.
0: No, it's been a pleasure. Thanks for having me on.
2: Delight to have you.
0: Always.
2: Love you. You know
0: always,
2: that.
0: Always.
2: If you want to listen back to any of it, at the Sport FM on Twitter, Facebook, or Instagram. Thank you, Darvo. Thank you, Connor, for coming in. We'll be back. Same bat time. Same bat channel next week.
0: See ya. Bye.
1: Bye.
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21: We are just a few days out from the Commonwealth Games hitting our screens on Channel 7. Hello, everybody, and welcome along to Track and Field Tonight. This is our last show before the main part of the Commonwealth Games start, which is Track and Field, of course, starts on the 27th, I think. And as far as how we're going to go broadcast-wise, we'll get it all on Channel 7, and I think we'll get the first sessions at a pretty reasonable time. But if you want to catch most of the finals, I think they'll be in the early hours of this morning. So I'll be waking up, and I'm sure my co-host will already be up. Russell, hello.
22: Good evening, listeners, and yes. Good evening to you too.
21: Are you excited?
22: I'm very excited. The Commonwealth Games at last is coming around. After much controversy and delay, we're having it, we weren't having it, we didn't know what was happening, and now they're going to happen just within a few days.
21: I hope it's an extremely successful Commonwealth Games.
22: I hope so too, because yes. We need it as far as the track and field is concerned, I believe, for the development of our athletes. I think it has its place, maybe not as big as it should be, but it has its place.
21: That it does. So the Commonwealth Games athletics starts on the 27th. And so that's only about, 3 or 4 days away from happening. And the Commonwealth Games, we're recording this on the 22nd. So the Commonwealth Games officially take place on Friday with this opening ceremony, which you can catch on the screens of Channel 7. So look forward to it. The great Bruce McAvaney is going to be there, Russell.
22: And today is a beautiful day in Glasgow, Scotland, with 23 degrees forecast. And then it's rain. For the next 4 to 5 days.
21: Is it really?
22: Apparently so, yeah.
21: Okay, right. So you're not making that up?
22: No.
21: So thank you very much, Russell. That was a...
23: wise words.
21: That was wise words. Thank you. Thank you, Jeremy Clarkson, for that. I've got a new sting of that, so I look forward to playing that. I also look forward to playing a little bit later on, Russell, this sound effect, because we're going to put you under the microscope with a few yes-no questions a little bit later.
22: Can I phone a friend?
21: No. Ugh. Well, you can't. Who would you phone?
22: Depends on what the question is.
21: No. Well, there's yes and no questions, and you have to answer rapidly. So I look forward to playing that a little bit later on. We're going to do an extensive preview of the Commonwealth Games athletes that we are sending over, what we think is going to happen with them. We'll get Russell's medal tally. We'll get my medal tally. We'll get our predictions on how it's all going to go. I've written down all the athletes that are going over to the Commonwealth Games, Russell, with their season's best or personal best next to them. So you've got no excuse not to be well-educated. We saw the London Diamond League across the weekend. That was extraordinarily successful once again. We saw a huge crowd attend. It is the biggest one-day meet that is coming up, that is in the track and field schedule. We'll also be talking about how the road to the World Ultimate Championships is looking. There's been a few changes. One person's come in, two have dropped out. I'll be able to reveal all a little bit later on, plus a bit more details as to the World Ultimate Championships have been released by World Athletics, or maybe just clarifying it for the moment. But the team, Russell, it's in its training camp in Spain.
22: In Barcelona.
21: Barcelona. Thank you, Russell. How important are these team camps as we look ahead to the Commonwealth Games with the team?
22: Well, look, it's really there for the athletes to get blow out a few cobwebs if need be, make sure everything's right, get all their their last minute fine tuning in done and things to that effect. Interesting to be in Spain at this time. I suppose the weather is good. That's one of the things they're looking at. But, you know, it's going to be, maybe, I don't know if it's going to be a shock to the system or not, going from sunny Spain to Glasgow. But anyway, all said and done, this is where they're fine-tuning themselves.
21: So a few of the athletes spoke to the media over in Paris, one of the in Barcelona, I should say, one of the gold medal favourites. There's a few of them that we've got that Channel 7 spoke to, but Matt Denny, now he has recently become a father as he is attempting to possibly break a world record over in Barcelona, in Glasgow. Sorry, Russell. And Matt Denny was asked on Channel 7 about what it's like competing now as a father and also what his expectations and hopes are for the Commonwealth Games. This audio courtesy of Channel 7.
3: When you're doing throws and he's sitting there just watching with his toys and stuff, you got, I feel like it's the most pressure I'll ever have.
4: But he's still got that killer instinct.
3: The goal for us is to you know, obviously win, but have a number with a seven with it. And we're in that kind of shape.
21: 74.04 is his season's best. He is the second furthest thrower of all time, Matt Denny, and I would just love to see him be able to get the Commonwealth Games gold medal. Once again, he got it in Birmingham 4 years ago, and we could see a 75-metre throw. That would be awesome. But I reckon a 70-metre throw is on the horizon for Matt Denny. Nina Kennedy, she's also looking to break barriers of her own. She is attempting to get into the 5-metre club. She jumped 4.95 metres recently, and this is what she had to say on Channel 7 when asked about the 5-metre club.
10: You've heard it here first. It's going to happen this year. I really, really hope so. But, yeah, even just daring to dream, I think that takes a lot of vulnerability.
4: And Curtis, like a good brother, has her back.
10: He will say, I'm probably the most competitive person he knows, and look, I am.
21: She seems all giggly and happy and fun off the track, which she is, Russell, but when mm-hmm. you see her competing at pole vault, she can be ruthless.
22: Oh, look, like I said to you, it's a Jekyll and Hyde. You know, I've sat there with Nina when she's been training and been chatting with her, and she's, you know, like you said, she's all smiles and giggles. And
21: yes.
22: She crosses that line, picks up a pole, and you just see the facial expression change. She becomes this totally different being and is just focused and wants to clear that hide and wants to win.
21: Now, Curtis Marshall, he also spoke with Channel 7. They asked him about his feelings ahead of the Commonwealth Games and also looking at the possibility of him being able to break Steve Hooker's national record.
16: It's competition against myself and against the other competitors, but there's a little unspoken rivalry between Nina and I as well.
4: Their confidence is contagious. Curtis is chasing Steve Hooker's Australian record, 6.06 metres.
16: I feel like it's coming. I feel like it's just around the corner and I'm just saving it for Glasgow.
21: Let's hope that he can do it. 6.06, Russell. He's jumped 6 metres a few times now. He did it for the first time outdoors very recently. Do you think it's in his possibilities that he could get 6.06?
22: Oh, look, I think it's definitely in his possibilities. Whether he gets it in Glasgow or not is going to be interesting. You know, one of the things for pole vault is that you need to have the weather on your side.
21: Yes.
22: And in most events you do, actually. So, you know, there's talk about drizzling and being cold and things like that. So those aren't perfect conditions to be, you know, performing in. But if the winds are slightly behind you with the pole vault, that's always a big help. So, yeah, let's see what happens. It's just a case of on the day itself.
21: So just looking at the weather for the Commonwealth Games, so the 27th is when the track and field starts, so that's next Monday. And on that day, it's going to be 13 degrees with light rain. We'll get up to a maximum of 19, Russell. On the Tuesday, it will get up to 17 degrees with light rain as well. Wednesday will be partly sunny with a top of 16 degrees. Thursday will get up to 19, light rain. Friday, light rain, a top of 21. So that will maybe factor into some of our predictions a little bit later on. But someone who will be hoping for excellent conditions to be able to be the first Australian to go under the 11-second barrier is Tori Lewis, and she's one step closer. In the early hours of this morning, Russell, she competed against Elaine Thompson-Hira, the two-time Olympic champion. She went up against her and she beat her by 0.04 of a second. Tori Lewis breaking the old national record, running 11.04. Elaine coming second to Tori, and Tori then in the 200 metres backed it up with a 22.66. So Tori Lewis, one step closer to becoming the first Australian to go under 11 seconds.
22: Yeah, look, I think that's a fantastic result for Tori. She'd be very pleased with that. You know, it's been a long road for her with the move and things to that effect, and then having to come back for our national championship and then go back and continue preparation and things to that effect. So she's had a few races now, and, yeah, it seems to be coming together at the right time for her.
21: really is. This is just an incredible era of Australian sprinting that we are entering into, and I just can't wait to see what Tori Lewis is capable of doing. Do you think that she'll be able to, if the conditions are right, do you think that the sub-11 second barrier is right around the corner for her?
22: I think it could be around the corner for her, but I'm not sure about Glasgow. I mean, it's going to be pretty, you know, chilly, and it's not best conditions for sprinters. So, but in saying that, stranger things have happened. You know, if the crowd's good, good competition, anything is possible. But, you know, to get, after talking about the temperatures and the drizzle and the rain and things like that, it's going to be, I think it's going to be tough for a lot of the events, especially for the sprinters.
21: Right, well, let's clear an early break on track and field tonight because we'll get stuck into the preview. I've got all the names in front of Russell's iPad. I've got a section that says Ethan Russell, so we'll jot in our predictions for who we think is going to medal right after the break on track and field tonight.
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21: Starting to feel really real now as we look ahead to the Commonwealth Games. Russell, I've written all the athletes in front of you with their season's best and some of their personal bests next to them. So let's go through it and how we think that some of them are going to go. So for the men's 100 metres, Lockie Kennedy will be their season's best of 9.96, which he did twice at the National Championships. Edios Anakisha, 10.06 is his legal season's best. We know he's run a windy 9.74. And Rowan Browning, he's run a windy 9.89, but his legal season's best is 10.19. I think from my perspective, Russell, I think we can see two of these men make the final. And I reckon we'll get one on the podium. I'm going Lockie Kennedy to win. Oh, I reckon I want to say gold, but I think there's just such a strong contingent of Nigerian athletes that are going over there. So I'm going to say Lockie Kennedy for bronze, Russell, and Eddie will make the final. What say you?
22: I agree with you there.
21: Thank you.
22: I think that's very much the case. But I have a feeling that Eddie could cause a bit of an upset, but this podium could go to either one of them, I think. I think those two boys look like they could make a final. Rowan would have to run exceptionally well to make a final, I think, but he's definitely a semi-finalist.
21: Right, so who is any of them getting a medal, did you say, Russell? I did a jack on, missed it.
22: I think Kennedy's the favourite to get a medal there.
21: Okay. Do you want to put your any colour attached to it, Russell?
22: I'd like to say silver. Because I think if he can run as well as he has been, I think, yeah, he could get a silver.
21: Let's hope so. Hoping for gold. Can I change mine? Well, look, hang on. I reckon I'll agree with you, actually. I'll go silver. That's what my heart of hearts is. I would love to see gold. And I think
22: we'd love any of our athletes to get the gold, but I think realistically it is a really, really tough bunch of competitors. And, yeah, it's going to be testing. When was the last time we could sit down and go, yeah, we could possibly get a medal here and we'll have people in the finals?
21: Yes. Correct.
22: It's been a long time since that. I can tell you that.
21: Mainly Matt Shervington's and Patrick Johnson's around then. Right, so the women's 100 metres, Tori Lewis, 11.04, her season's best. Emily Lane, 11.29, and Georgia Harris, 11.39. Tori Lewis fresh off her 11.04. For the women's field, I don't think it's been confirmed yet, but I don't think there are going to be many of the stronger Commonwealth athletes that will be attending. We have had confirmation that Julian Alfred, she won't be in attendance at the Commonwealth Games, so that does make it a little bit easier. But I'm willing to go silver as well for Tori Lewis, I think. I think she'll be able to easily make the final and get a medal. What say you, Mr. Russell?
22: Look, I think there's still some tough competitors in there.
21: Yes.
22: I haven't seen the full list, but, yeah, I think silver and then... But the other two girls, I think, would make a semi-final. I don't know if they'll make a final.
21: All right, let me write that down for you. Thank you, Russell. Next up on the list that we've got in front is the men's 200 metres. This could be very, very interesting. So Aidan Murphy, 1988, and he's also run a 20.05. Lockie Kennedy, now his season's best is 20.38, but bear in mind it was at a miserably cold night in Melbourne when it was raining. So 20.38 is not an accurate reflection of how good his 200 metres could be. And Caleb Law, 20.21, he got that in the same race as Ada Murphy's 1988. I actually think all three of them could make the final.
22: I agree with you there.
21: Thank you. And I reckon Aiden's more inclined to get a medal. I remember seeing the list. I think he was fifth seed. And I think he
22: could possibly get a bronze.
21: That's what I'm thinking as well. Thank you, Russell. So we're agreeing on everything at the moment, which makes this a little bit boring. But nevertheless, final for everyone else is what we're thinking. Now, the women's 200 metres. Now, this has been really interesting because all the eyes on the women's 200 metres were at Tori Lewis coming into this. But recently, we've seen Monique Allen run a 22.60. So because of that, now we're saying, is Monique the number one seed over Tori Lewis ahead of the Commonwealth Games? Mick Gross is also going to be racing there. I don't know if our women's 200-metre runners could medal at the moment. So because of that, I'm saying Tori will make a final, Russell, and Monique can also squeeze in there. What say you about our women's 200-metre runners?
22: Look, I would like to see all three of those girls make a final. Mm-hmm. So I'm going to go with all three for finalists.
21: Mm, well done.
22: Because I think Mia could actually lift in that situation. I think she's a tough competitor. I think she might lift to get through to the final.
21: 22.90 is Mia's season's best. The men's 400 metres, this will be interesting. Thomas Reynolds and Rhys Holder. Now, Thomas Reynolds has got the faster season's best of 44.69. Rhys Holder, we know he's the national champion and probably the better 400-metre runner. Number two on the all-time list, 45.11. I think if Rhys is at his best, he could get a medal. But the Botswanan contingent that they could send over is quite big, and I don't think we've had confirmed starts lists. I'll just see if I can do some digging, but I don't think anything has been officially confirmed. But I think Rhys Holder at his best could walk away with a silver medal, I'm going. And for Thomas, I reckon he can make the final.
22: Yeah, I think both boys should make the final.
21: Mm-hmm.
22: But yeah, this is going to be a tough one. I'd say a bronze for Thomas Reynolds.
21: A bronze, okay.
22: Yeah.
21: And for Rhys?
22: This could go either way.
21: Yes.
22: Really, it really could. I'd say top four if he doesn't. If he doesn't get the bronze, you get the top four.
21: So you're putting him down for a...
22: Can I put both of them down for a bronze?
21: I don't think that's how it works, but I'll allow it. Why not? Right, the men's 800 metres, Peter Boll, is going alongside Luke Boys and Peyton Craig. Peter Ball, 143.60 is his season's best. Luke Boys, 144.16. And Peyton Craig, the selectors gave him a spot despite not being in the final at the National Championships. Peyton Craig, 144.01 is his season's best. Peter, he is the reigning silver medalist at the Commonwealth Games. He got the silver last time at Birmingham. Was a good, strong chance of being able to get gold. Just unfortunately, it wasn't meant to be for him. But what are you looking at when you see these names? Who are the athletes that really are able to leap off the pages? What can we expect from Peter Boll?
22: Look, my heart always will go with Peter Boll. I'll back him because... I'm a big Peter Boll fan, mm-hmm. as you are well known. People yes. do know that.
21: Yes.
22: So my heart is going Peter Boll. I think
21: gold.
22: Gold. Yep.
21: Yep. That's where I'm going as well.
22: And I think a final for all three of the boys.
21: Yep. I reckon Peyton will make the final. I think Luke Boys at his best definitely can. I'm just not sure, but I'll put him down as a finalist. I don't think we've disagreed on many things at the moment, Russell, so this is going to be a very interesting tally when we look at it. Sarah Billings, she's the sole representative in the women's 800 metres, 157.01 for Sarah, and I'm saying she could win a bronze.
22: I agree with you there.
21: Thank you. Now, this is going to be very interesting.
22: Oh.
21: The men's mile. So Cameron Myers, who has been able to run a 3.28 in the 1500 metres and a 3.46.06 in the men's mile. He's going to be going up against the world record holder in the men's mile, and that is Josh Kerr, who recently ran 3.42.66, which toppled the old world record, which stood for about 26, 27 years. So the race of the Commonwealth Games for me is this men's mile between Myers and Kerr. What medal does Myers get?
22: Oh, this is tough. I'm going to say silver.
21: That's harsh. I'll go gold.
22: No, the only reason I'm saying silver is because I think Kerr the conditions will suit him better.
21: Yes.
22: He's probably more used to the conditions, being from the UK. He's run there, you know, probably more probably can handle the weather. But, yeah, I mean, it's going to be tough. It's going to be if Cameron takes it out from the start, I think he could get the goal, but I think Kerr is going to be very much focused on trying to win this one, being almost on their home country, basically.
21: So then the other athletes that are going over for the men's miles for Australia, Oliver Hoare, who's the reigning 1500-metre champion, and Adam Spencer. Oliver Hoare has ran a 3.53.69 in the mile this year, but his 1500-metre best is 3.32.66. Adam Spencer hasn't run a mile, but he's run a 3.34.23. I think they can all make final.
22: Yep.
21: I think Oliver Hoare at his best could make the podium, but I don't know if he is at his best, so because they'll just stick him as a finalist.
22: Yeah, I think both of the boys will be down as a finalist.
21: Now the men, the women's mile, Claudia Hollingsworth, Jessica Hull and Abby Caldwell, all very strong athletes that are going over for the women's mile. Who is the Aussie that is going to place the highest?
22: Look, I'm tossing up the goal between Jess Hull and Abby Caldwell, to be honest with you.
21: Oh, okay. So not Claudia?
22: I think Claudia could finish with a medal as well. But
21: yes.
22: It's, I don't think Claudia's run that strongly lately.
21: Hmm.
22: I think both Jess had a bit of a so-so race the other week, but I think she could be under a bit of a training... A tough training.
21: Well, I think
22: direction.
21: Jess is back because she had an excellent 3,000 metres at the most recent Diamond League, and I take back every concern that I may have had for her.
22: Yeah, so I'm going to go with Caldwell, Hull, and then Hollingsworth, that order.
21: So Caldwell, gold.
22: Mm-hmm.
21: Hull, silver, and then Hollingsworth, bronze.
22: Yeah.
21: I think Claudia might just miss out on the podium, so I'll go finalist. And I'm going to give Jess the gold, and I'm going to give Abby the bronze. The men's 5,000 metres, we've got Kai Robinson, who is definitely a standout competitor. He is going to be alongside Seth O'Donnell and Jackson Sharp. I think for Kai, he is the athlete who came fourth at the World Championships. I'm predicting he could be able to walk away with the medal. And for Kai, I'm going with silver.
22: Yep, I agree with you.
21: Thank you, Russell. Very kind of you. The women's 5,000 metres, Jessica Hull is going to be there alongside Rose Davies and Lyndon Hall. Now, the 5,000, we haven't seen a lot from Jess, but Rose Davies and Lyndon Hall have done very well. I reckon Jess may be able to get on the podium. I'll go bronze, and I think Lyndon may be able to scrape a silver together. Russell?
22: I'm looking at this. This is a tough one. This is tough as well. I haven't seen the full list of the 5,000.
21: It's outrageous that we're

0: Thank you, Russell. The men's 10,000 metres, Kai Robinson. He is the sole competitor. And it's hard for the 10,000 metres, but I reckon he could walk away with a bronze, 26.57.
1: I agree with you there.
0: Thank you, Russell. The women's 10,000 metres, Rose Davies. She's got the national record, don't forget, of 30 minutes, 34.11 seconds, and Lauren Ryan is also there. She's going to be going over 30 minutes, 35.66 for her. I think Rose will be able to get a medal. I'll go silver.
1: Yep.
0: Okay, thank you, Russell. The women's 3,000 metres, Cara Fane Ryan. I'm not entirely sure how she's going to go, but I reckon we could see a top five from her.
1: I think so.
0: Thank you, Russell. Michelle Jenicke. Now, this will be interesting because she has come, I think, fourth at the last few Commonwealth Games. 12.74 is her season's best. Is that going to be good enough to win a medal? I'm not entirely sure.
1: Well, it depends on who's
0: turning up. Well, Toby Amazon's not going, so that does help things.
1: Yeah.
0: So that might change my calculations. But I reckon she just seems to be getting better and better with every race. And
1: look, I think yes. I think she'll be a top five finish.
0: Top five for you. And I'll go, I reckon she'll get on the podium for it. I reckon she'll get a bronze. Matthew Hunt in the men's 400-metre hurdles, 49.33. I reckon he'll make the final.
1: Yes, I agree with you there.
0: Sarah Carley, I think she's come fifth at the Commonwealth Games before.
1: I think she'll make the final.
0: Yeah, so do I. I think she'll just miss out on a medal, unfortunately. Yuel Reith in the men's high jump, 2 metres, 28 is his season's best. I can see him walking away with a bronze medal. I
1: agree with you there.
0: Thank you. Copycat. The women's high jump, Nicola. This will be fun for you. Nicola Olli Schlagers.
1: I'm going for a shared gold.
0: A shared gold. You reckon shared gold. Okay. Very brave of you, Russell. Let me pop that down in my little document. Then for me, I think Nicola will get gold and Eleanor will get silver. Right. This is where things can become a little bit easier.
1: So yes, here's my question to you, right?
0: Yes, what?
1: If these girls are caught in that situation where they have to go to a jump-off.
0: Yes.
1: Do you think they'd go to a jump-off or would they share the gold? What do you think will happen?
0: Wasn't there a rule change that prevented this? I think there may have been. But anyway, I'll agree to your hypothetical, but I vaguely remember something about a rule change.
1: I know there was talk that of a rule change, and then there was talk that it should be up to the athletes.
0: They'll probably share it, I think.
1: I think so too.
0: I think.
1: I'd hope so.
0: Curtis Marshall.
1: Well, you'd have to go. Oh, hang on. Who's he up against?
0: No one. I mean, he's up against, I think it's basically him and then the length of the field.
1: And then?
0: The length of Flemington.
1: Yeah. So, yeah, you have to go gold with Curtis.
0: Nina?
1: You have to go gold with Nina.
0: All right, and for what distance, just as a possible tiebreaker, because I think we basically agreed on almost everything, what distance does Curtis jump? I'm going 6.02.
1: Okay, I was thinking 2 as well.
0: We'll change it.
1: No. I'll go 6.05.
0: 6.05, okay, so 1 centimetre shy of the national record. Nina, does she get above 5 metres? I'll let you go first.
1: I think 5 on the button.
0: Oh, okay. I'll go, just because I don't think conditions are all that spectacular, I'll go 4.90.
1: Yeah, I think, so like I said, the conditions are going to be the biggest problem.
0: Yes, factual. Right, the men's long jump. Liam Adcock and Chris Matreski are going over. 8 metres, 26 for Liam, 8 metres, 12 for Chris Matreski. I can see them both making the final, but I reckon Liam will walk away with a silver. Bronze for Russell. I think this is one of the few events that we do actually have the lineups confirmed. Let me have a look. Well, according to Twitter, which is where I've been able to scrape most of this information from, I did see it before, but it has just disappeared from my screen, so I'll be able to get back onto that very shortly, but I think Liam was one of the higher ranked athletes for the Commonwealth Games. All right, anyway, we'll get back to that in just a moment because even then, these confirmed lists I've seen on Twitter seem to be changing by the day because no one knows what's happening. Chris will make a final, I think. Right, women's long jump. Delta Amidzovsky, the young up and coming athlete, she jumped the national qualifier, she jumped the Commonwealth Games qualifier at the national championship.

0: shares the season's best of 684. Brooke Bushkill, she is the reigning silver medalist. She has the season's best of 6.79 meters in the women's long jump, but she jumped a windy 6.92 not too long ago. So because of that, I reckon she will get gold. Russell.
1: Oh, look, this is going to be a very hard decision here. I think, do you go with the seasoned professional, or do you go with the up-and-coming youngster?
0: I don't know. You tell me.
1: Yeah.
0: I reckon Delta will get bronze.
1: I'm going to go the opposite way.
0: You reckon Delta gold?
1: I reckon Delta.
0: And Brooke bronze?
1: Yep.
0: Okay. There's Leah Wusu. I think she'll make a final.
1: Yep.
0: Then for the women's shot put, Marley Rakawasa. She's thrown 17 metres, 57. Would love to see her get in the final.
1: Yeah, believe so.
0: Matt Denny, 74.04 is his gold. Thank you. Likewise with myself. The women's hammer throw, Stephanie Ratcliffe. She's thrown 67.77. And Lara,
1: 69.77.
0: Sorry, 69.77. And Lara Roberts, 69.05. I reckon we could see Stephanie on the podium. She's done very well at the NCAA. Ooh. I reckon bronze for her. And Lara, I think, top five.
1: I'm going to go silver and bronze.
0: Silver and bronze. Thank you, Russell.
1: I'm hoping for a big haul of medals from this mob.
0: Cam McIntyre, he has thrown 85 metres 73, Russell, and that was fairly recent for him. Can Cam get on the podium? You reckon bronze? Is that why you're holding three fingers up for me when there's no cameras inside? Even though this is an audio medium. I'll go silver. Women's long jump, Mackenzie Little, is she able to
1: return? Women's javelin.
0: Sorry, thank you. Women's javelin. Is she able to return onto the podium? I think yes, and I think she gets silver. And this is where you speak.
1: Bronze.
0: Bronze, thank you. Then Liana Davidson in the women's javelin, 62 metres, 54. So she has thrown further than Mackenzie Little, but albeit it is, of course, only season's best we're looking at. And when it comes to competitions, Mackenzie Little is able to really peak at the right moment. Does Liliana get a medal?
1: Silver.
0: Silver, okay. And I'll go bronze. The 10,000-metre race walkers, we've got Isaac Beecroft, Tim Fraser and Declan Tingay. I reckon Isaac can get gold, Declan can get silver, and I think Tim will finish top eight, I'm going to say. And what says Russell?
1: Okay. look. Yeah, I think Isaac for gold.
0: Yes.
1: Declan for silver.
0: Yes.
1: And, yeah, Tim Fraser, top six.
0: Top six, there you go. Then the women's 10,000 metres walks, Elizabeth McMillan, 42.50. Rebecca Henderson, 43. Sorry, let me read out the full names. Full times, rather. Stop that, Russell. 42.50.13 for Elizabeth McMillan. Then Rebecca Henderson, 43.26.86. And then Jemima Montag, 42.34.30. I'll go Jemima gold.
1: Yes.
0: And then the other two to make the top eight.
1: Yes, I agree.
0: Thank you, Russell. Just agreeing with everything I'm saying for the sake of it.
1: It's a walk.
0: Thank you, Russell.
1: I have no idea about walks.
0: Well, then find out, will you? Find out, will you? But overall, we'll tally it up shortly, but it looks like there's a lot of possible gold medalists and silver medalists and the likes.
1: Look, I think we have a really good team. I think, you know, it's just very hard to try and distinguish as to who's going or not. I mean, you know, if we had an idea of a field, you can give some kind of, you know, more accurate information.
0: Yes.
1: But otherwise, it's you might as well be throwing fucking darts at a dartboard with your blindfold on.
0: You did very well, Russell. Now, I've been a bit sneaky on you. While you've been saying that, I've called someone who you know very well, they want to ask you a few questions about the Commonwealth Games and talk about the Commonwealth Games. Mystery caller, are you there?
2: Hello, boys. I'm very excited to be on my favourite track and field show once again.
0: Now, for those who can't work out, it is the voice of Matthew Arrowsmith.
1: I was going to ask him about this guy later on because I thought, I missed this guy. I haven't seen him in ages.
0: Who is our voiceover artiste on track and field tonight.
1: Matthew Arrowsmith, how are you, buddy?
2: I'm going well. How are you guys going?
1: Good, really.
0: We're
1: good.
0: Well. So if you don't recognise Matthew's voice, whenever you hear the start of the show, it says, this is track and field tonight. With Ethan and Russell, it is Matthew that does it. Now, Matthew has been pestering me to come on track and field tonight for a while. Matthew, the floor is yours. What do you want to speak about on the eve of the Commonwealth Games?
2: Oh, well, I know the Commonwealth Games is coming up, so I've got a few things I want to talk about. I wanted to start off with my man Peter Bowl, because you're the guys I come to just to see how he's tracking. Am I to expect good things from him in this little tournament that they're going to have, the Commonwealth Games? Is it going to go well?
0: Little tournament. So we've just done our predictions for all the athletes who are going over, Matthew and Peter Bowl. We both forecast he's going to get gold.
2: Oh, really? That'd be fantastic. Obviously, he got a silver back in 2022. So correct. If he could get better than that, that'd be fantastic.
0: Correct. Do you have faith in him?
2: Of course, I think I love what he does, what he delivers. I love what he's about. So, if he gets gold, I'd be very, very excited. Are you in agreement, Russell, he's going to get gold?
1: Well, look, I think so. I think Peter's very committed at the moment. He's just started a young family. He's got a young child as well. There's a lot of motivation for him to do well. And so I think that's he's put the some of the hectic things that happened with him in the past, and he's focusing on trying to walk away with a gold medal. I'm pretty sure about that.
2: One thing I'm excited to keep an eye on in this Commonwealth Games, Ethan, and I don't know if it's something that you'd be across, but Mozambique, they're not a big country. They've got 9 medals overall in the Commonwealth Games, so they could potentially get their 10th in this Commonwealth Games. Maria Matola, she won their only 2 gold medals, so they've only got 2 of those. Do you think that maybe they're a chance to sneak their 10th medal of all time at the Com Games?
0: I've got no idea, but I'm going to back them in and say that they're a definite chance. If they've got athletes competing, Matthew, then they are a live chance.
1: Well,
2: fan of Maria Matola?
0: Sure.
1: Look, I think one of the things is that, first of all, we'd like to see a start list to be able to tell you what could possibly happen. But there is a couple of athletes at Mozambique that in the distances that are quite handy. So anything can happen. There could be a medal for them in the Commonwealth Games. I'm unsure if they could win another gold, but I'm pretty sure they'll be out there doing their best.
2: Yeah, we'll take a medal. Have you guys heard of Maria Matola, 800-metre runner, 2 gold medals?
1: Absolutely.
0: Yep, of course. Yeah. Now, Matthew, is there anything you wanted to speak about? I know you were pestering me saying that you want to relive some of your favourite Commonwealth Games memories, so the floor is yours.
2: Yes, I've come up with the top 3. I've done a little bit of research, okay? So I'm going from 3 to 1. Obviously, I've gone with all Australians because we are Australians, so they're our favourite ones. Number 3, I went with Jared Bannister. He's gold in the javelin in 2010. Unfortunately, he passed away in 2018, but what a moment it would have been for him back in 2010 winning the gold in the javelin. Number 2, I went with Jane Jameson in 2002 winning gold in the heptathlon at the Commonwealth Games. And for number 1, I actually remember watching this one as a kid, Jane Saville winning gold in the walking, and it was the 3rd Commonwealth Games gold medal in a row.
0: Where's your where's John Stephenson in that list?
2: It's my personal list, okay, and he didn't get on.
0: Okay, I apologise. Thank you, Matthew. Russell was nodding his head in agreement with your top 3, so you must have done well because Russell liked it. Matthew, thank you for all the hard work you do on track and field tonight, being our voiceover artist, and also for coming on board and chatting some athletics with us. I know you've wanted to do this for a while, so thank you.
2: Oh, no worries, Ethan. No worries, Russell.
1: Great hearing from you, Matty.
0: There he goes, Matthew Arrowsmith. Let's take a break on track and field tonight. Back soon.
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0: Now, there he is again, Matthew Arrowsmith. We just heard from him before the break, and now he is back in the booth recording the intro for the show. So good to speak with Matthew. He's a part of the Kenwick Cricket Club as well. So if you're looking for a cricket club to be associated with in WA, just go down to the Kenwick Cricket Club. A great bunch of people.
1: Us, Maddie.
0: Yes. You've been there once, Russell, and it was an interesting experience to see me play cricket. Right. Now, it is the moment we've all been waiting for. I'm going to have to amend some of these questions because I've just realised we've answered almost half of them. But still, Russell.
1: Mm-hmm.
0: Yes or no from you? No long, rambling crap that you go on with. Needs to be yes or no. Will 993 still be the men's 100-metre record for Australia after the Commonwealth Games?
1: Yes.
0: Will Cam Myers beat Josh Kerr in the men's mile and break the world record?
1: I believe, yes, he'll beat him, but no, not the world record.
0: Will Nina Kennedy get 5 metres at the Commonwealth Games?
1: No.
0: Will Curtis Marshall jump more than 6 metres at the Commonwealth Games?
1: No. Even though I've predicted for a higher height, I don't think it's... I think the weather's going to be the downing factor for a lot of these athletes.
0: Will Mackenzie Little get back on the podium at the Commonwealth Games? Will Australia go 1-2 in the women's high jump?
1: Yes.
0: Will Peter Bowles set a national record at the Commonwealth Games?
1: No, but I think he can win gold.
0: Will Aidan Murphy go sub-20 in the 200 metres at the Commonwealth Games?
1: No.
0: Will Kai Robinson win gold in the men's 5,000 metres at the Com Games?
1: Yes.
0: Sort of already done. I forgot to edit that out. Will Matt Denny throw 70 metres plus at the Commonwealth Games?
1: Yes.
0: What will the event of the Com Games be?
1: Oh. I think it'll be the men's 100.
0: The men's 100?
1: Mm.
0: Okay.
1: Or... The 2 miles, actually, I think will be very impressive as well. So,
0: that's what I was more thinking.
1: Yeah.
0: Will Torrey Lewis go sub 11 at the Commonwealth Games?
1: Condition-wise, I don't think so, but if she does, good on her.
0: Remind me, what do you say at the top with the will 993 be the men's 100-metre record?
1: Yeah.
0: Were you yes or no for that?
1: I said no.
0: No.
1: I said yes, yes. I said it will be.
0: It will be.
1: Yeah.
0: Okay.
1: Because the only reason I'm saying that is because I don't think the conditions are going to be great, but I think the winning time could be fast on that.
0: So, hypothetically, if the 100-metre record is to be broken at the Com Games, who breaks it for the men's?
1: That's not a yes or no question. That's a tough one.
0: Oh, just give me one word.
1: Rowan. I'd have to say Lockie because I've seen him more than I have seen Eddie. But Eddie's times, they've all been wind assisted, but they've all been very, very fast. So it's going to be a tough one. Eddie comes home very, very strongly. If it's a headwind, I think Eddie has a better chance of winning the race, but it's a toss-up between those two. Either one of them could do it quite easily, I believe.
0: Got any
1: not easily, but they could possibly do it.
0: Got any yes or no questions for me, Russell?
1: No.
0: There you go. So that draws an end to that segment. There you go, Russell. You handled the pressure exceptionally well from you. Well done, young man.
1: I mean, this is the thing. I feel for the guys out there because, you know, you go out there, you want to perform at the best and you want the greatest condition. I mean, you know, a lot of it is also going to come down to their own, their own psyche and their own adrenaline rush in the race itself, because I just don't think the conditions are going to be great for any kind of records, to be honest with you, because, you know, it's going to be quite chilly. It's and, you know, you warm up, you want to be nice and ready to go. You want to be at that, you know, at that ultimate level of performance. And stepping out there and waiting for around even, you know, 30, 40 seconds in if it's windy and raining, it can really... you know, take a lot out of that, you know, off your performance. So it's a tough one. It's only going to come down to conditions of the weather over there in Glasgow. And, you know, we've seen it before in the past. If you have, if you've got strong headwinds and things like that, it really messes with the athletes and can affect athletes differently. So it's... if it was, it'd be a bit different story, I think, if it was being held in the summer in some of the other countries around the world. But, hey, it is what it is.
9: Wise words.
0: Yes, it is. Thank you, Jeremy Clarkson. Right, so Commonwealth Games coming up. We know that's all very exciting. But let's speak about the London Diamond League, Russell. So scroll down on your sheet. The women's 800 metres, Sarah Billing. She did well. She came second. She came second in terms of – or third in terms of Commonwealth countries – at the Women's Diamond League. She came fourth overall, 158.16. Now, Keely Hodgkinson, to my knowledge, is not doing the Commonwealth Games. So therefore, when you look at the athletes who are doing the Com Games, she came second, 158.16. A good hit out for Sarah Billings, I think, ahead of the Com Games.
1: Yep. Look, again, this is where I think we put it down for a medal, didn't we?
0: Let's see. Let me scroll up. Women's 800. Yes, both bronze.
1: Yeah. So, you know, there's a possibility she could do one better or even possibly get the gold. But again, without having the names there, it's just, I think this is the disappointing factor where we're so close to the competition. You know, you'd love to see some kind of results as to, I mean, surely they know who's running now. It's 5 days out. Right. You know, how come it hasn't been released? But who knows? But, going back to her Diamond League performance, it was a great result for her and definitely a great setup for her Commonwealth Games aspirations.
0: It really is. So this is, I agree with you, the fact that we don't have the teams for the Commonwealth Games is just, the start list, I should say, is just pathetic. The women's 3,000 metres, Jessica Hull, this was the race I think returned to really to form. She was able to go 8:24.69. Rose Davies, this is in the 3,000 metres. Rose Davies second, 8:25.38, 1 and 2, Aussie finish. Lyndon Hall came sixth, 8:27.16, and Georgia Griffiths, 8:27.94. The worry that I had with Jess Hull as we were leading into the Commonwealth Games is in the 1,500 metres, while she looked strong, just at the end she didn't look as strong as she has in the past, but this 3,000 metres, she was just powering all the way to the finish line and she looked really good, Russell. Can we forget about the worries that we've had about Jess Hull, or mainly me, and realise that the Jess Hull who maybe got the bronze medal last year and the silver medal the year before is back and we're seeing the peak Jess Hull return to the world?
1: Well, I think we are experience now. I think she had a few hiccups, but like I said, it's a bit of a return to form. But yeah, you know, it's a lot of events that she's actually down for when you look at it. But I mean, she's a seasoned competitor; she'd be able to handle it. But again, I think championship running tends to change things around. It tends to be more tactical at times, rather than a one-off event like a Diamond League. But, yeah, it's, again, she's in good form and definitely giving herself every opportunity to finish on the podium.
0: The men's 800 metres, Peter Boll came 6th, 143.60. This is where he ran his season's best in terms of Commonwealth Nations. He came 5th, so he's right in there, but I think there is still plenty more to come for Peter.
1: Yeah, I saw that result. I think he might have been a little bit disappointed with that result. You probably want him to be a little bit higher up in that ranking, but it'll be a case of how people perform on the day. I think for Peter, it'll be a case of him deciding what his tactics are going to be, stick to it, and, put on a good show.
0: For Curtis Marshall, he jumped 5.95 metres. He tied with Sam Kendricks, Mondo Duplantis, and also Corrales from Greece. So the top four was finished on 5.95. Sam Kendricks actually won this. He just doesn't seem to go away, Sam. He always is around the competition, one of the friendliest athletes by all reports that you'll meet. So he jumped 5.95 on his first attempt. Mondo Duplantis, he had an attempt at 5.85, clipped it, then passed, went to 5.95, but then he had to retire due to an injury that was plaguing him. So that's why he didn't attempt 6.04. Curtis Marshall, he got 5.85 on attempt one, 5.95 on attempt two, had three attempts at 6.04, but just couldn't get it. And he was then able to defeat Corrales on countback based on the fact that Corrales got 5.85 on his second attempt, where Curtis got it on his first attempt. So a good shakeout before the Commonwealth Games, Russell, and probably what will be similar conditions.
1: Yeah, look, I'm concerned about Duplantis. I mean, when was the last time he never jumped 6 metres?
0: Well, he did have an injury.
1: Yeah, no, and that's what I'm saying. I think this could be something that has been around because, we've seen his jumps.
0: You're saying when was the last time he jumped 6 metres?
1: That he hasn't jumped 6 metres.
0: Oh, a few times this year, I think.
1: Is it? I mean, I'm so used to just seeing this guy up in the 6 metre mark and everyone else behind him. So
0: let me have a look.
1: It's quite unusual, but anyway, it's a good result for Sam Kendricks and also for Curtis.
0: So last time he didn't jump 6 metres was on the 7th of June. That was the competition that he came second to Curtis Marshall.
1: So before that.
0: Before that, the last time he didn't jump 6 metres was, let's go back to 2025, any there. It was at Stockholm last year in 2025 where he jumped 5.80 metres, where he won.
1: Yeah. So, unusual. So, it's... So I wonder whether that injury has been the... has come from the previous meet as well, because obviously he didn't jump the 6 metres there, so... Hopefully, everything is good in the Duplantis household.
0: Yes,
1: and he'll be able to get back onto the podium soon.
0: The World Ultimate Championships.
1: Mm.
0: Speak about the international results. Julian Alfred Russell, she in the 200 metres ran 21.66. This was just after her 21.5. Is she the best placed athlete to break FloJo's world record of 21.34?
1: Well, at the moment, you'd probably think so. Yeah, she's definitely in that category. I think she's. She's still young. I think, physically maturity-wise, she's going to need another year or two under her belt. Mm-hmm. But she could definitely give it a shake.
0: Then in the women's 800 metres, good to see Keely Hodgkinson, 156.21. And Femke Bol, she just continues to run well. Not a personal best, but still a second to a class field. 156.46 for the women's 800 metres. For Femke Broder's Bol, excuse me. I really reckon that in the next season or two, we could see Femke Bol with the 800-metre world record. It is already under threat at the moment, but I would really love to see Femke Bol give it a good shake. The women's discus, Sierra Jackson, 71 metres, 72. You're right there, Russell? 71 metres, 72. But have a look at the progression. So in round one, she threw 56.99. Then round two, 67.07. Which would have been good enough to come fourth in this competition. Then she had a foul on round three, then round four, 60.65. Round five, foul. Then round six, she just unleashed a 71-metre, 72 throw. So well done to Sierra Jackson on a meet record, personal best, and a Diamond League record. It's not often we see a throw over 70 metres in the men's or women's discus, but when we do, it's great.
1: I would love to see what her preview was prior to that, because that sounds, it's a very strange set of throws. I mean, to go from 56 to 71, that's a big difference between your worst and your best throw.
0: Her personal best coming into this, she's a very good shot putter as well, and her best was 67.82 coming into this competition.
1: So she's really added almost 4 meters to her discus.
0: Yep.
1: That's a huge improvement.
0: It really is. Next event we'll speak about is the men's 100 metres with a potential glimpse as to what the Commonwealth Games will look like. We know Oblique Seville's not going to be there, but the man who won it, Ajayi, ran an equal national record again, 9.84. Just seems to be rolling over, rolling out of bed and being able to run 9.84 at Ajayi, the NCAA champion. We know that the Nigerians are going to send over 3 athletes. I think there was a list of 4 who could possibly be there. Ajayi's one of them, so we'll see if he does compete. But 9.84 for Ajayi, an equal national record, into a slight headwind of minus 0.7. Outstanding performance. Rye Benjamin in the men's 400 metres. I think he may be starting to twist away from the 400-metre hurdles and focusing on the 400-metre flat. Not the greatest of conditions, but 44.05 was his time. Personal best for him. He defeated the likes of Ja'Cory Patterson and Matthew Hudson-Smith. So some pretty good names in the 400 metres. So well done to Rye Benjamin. Josh Kerr, we spoke about his world record in the men's mile. World record, Diamond League record, meet record, all goes without saying for Josh Kerr. 3:42.66, Russell. And it really does just set up the meat of the Commonwealth Games, which I think is the men's mile.
1: Yeah, look, it's going to be a very interesting race. And, you know, Josh Kerr, I think, like I said to you, he's probably going to go in a little bit of a favourite being from the UK. The weather's going to probably suit him a little bit more. People are quite used to it, I suppose. But I think Cam Miles is definitely a fighter, so Cam's not going to hold back. He's going to want to get that gold medal and possibly take the record as well.
0: And then the men's 110-metre hurdles was really good to see. Jacoby Tharp come out and win. I think it's his first win as a pro. 12.89's time he ran. I think it's his second fastest time ever, behind his world record time of 12.75. So well done to Jacoby Tharp. Meet record and 12.89, just backing up that his world record, for those who may be sceptical, is legitimate.
1: His world record was freaky.
0: Yes.
1: This race was even as freaky. He went across the line.
0: Yes.
1: Making hand gestures.
0: Yes.
1: And still ran 12.89. This guy is definitely super, super fast. It was just incredible.
0: He looked very strong in that hurdle race.
1: He looked very strong, yes, absolutely. So looking forward to see what this young man can do in the years to come, because if he's run 12.75 now and he's still relatively young, I hazard to think what he's going to run in the future.
0: Right, an update with how the World Ultimate Championships are looking. We've had a few athletes fall out and one come back in. Jess Hull, her standing has stayed the same in the 1500. She's ranked second. They take 12. Abby Caldwell, she's the same on 10th, and they take 12. Nicole Oleschlager, she'll be going if she wants to because she's the world champion. Eleanor Patterson has kept her standing the same. They take 8 and she's ranked 6th. Nina Kennedy, she's the Olympic champion, so if she wants to go, she can go in the women's pole vault. And the athlete that has come in is Mackenzie Little in the women's javelin. She's back into the top 8. She's ranked 5th, actually. So good standings for her, and if she can have a good Commonwealth Games, I reckon she'll be able to hold her place inside the top 8. The two athletes that have fallen out, Lockie Kennedy's one of them. They take 16 for the men's 100 metres and he's ranked 17th at the moment. Aidan Murphy for the men's 200 metres, he is the other one that has fallen out. They take 16 and he's ranked 18th. Peter Boll has moved down 2 places out of the top 16 that they take. He is ranked 12th. Cam Myers in the men's 1500 metres, I think he's very safe. They take 12 and he's ranked 3rd. Kai Robinson in the men's 5,000 metres. He's moved down 1 place to 7th, and they take 12. And then Curtis Marshall in the men's pole vault for the World Ultimate Championships. They take 8, and he is ranked 3rd. So they are the ins and the outs for the World Ultimate Championships. An update this week. We'll give you another update next week. And just some other details, Russell, that has been given about the World Ultimate Championships, just in order to really give people an insight into how it's going to look. So the broadcast for the World Ultimate Championships. It's built for TV. It is a three-day competition, and it is a three fast-paced three-hour sessions. So three fast-paced three-hour sessions. The World Ultimate Championships will follow a show script rather than a conventional timetable. Every second accounted for. No storyline will be missed, which is good because we've spoken about with the Diamond League how we see a lot of storylines missed. The updated visuals will feature a augmented reality, athletes' headshots, new data points plus win probabilities and projected finishing positions. That's actually will be really fascinating. So the competition schedule, it will run over 3 days. There'll be 28 finals, centre court style interviews like we see for tennis in stadium and for the live broadcast, straight finals for field events. So that's why for the field events, they only take eight. And for the 1500 metres and the 5000 metres, the 800 metre races and shorter will have semi-finals and then finals. And then one field event at a time wherever possible to allow for full attention. So the way that you can get in is by world rankings, wildcard, Diamond League champion, a Tokyo world champion from last year, or a Paris Olympic champion as well. So I'm really liking, particularly from the broadcast perspective, how they're going to set things out, Russell.
1: Sounds very interesting. Sounds like a lot of AI intervention in there as well.
0: Where was AI mentioned?
1: No, I'm just saying, because, I mean, how they're going to put faces on of people on data and things like that.
0: You don't need AI to do that.
1: I think you do.
0: I could do that.
1: You could do it? Why haven't you done it before? Anyway.
0: No one's asked.
1: Look, going back to the that's a great setup. It's going to be, if it's action-packed like that, I think it's going to be very, very useful for the TV audience. It's going to be, I still don't know how they're going to do the storylines with the, with the jumps.
0: Yep.
1: They're going to have to be focusing on the jumps very intensely, and then they'll be having to cut, I think, towards heats and things to that effect. Not good on them. If they've got the format down and they believe it's going to be something that's going to be a spectacular, well, let's watch and see, and we'll decide on that. I'm looking forward to it, though.
0: Well, we are all looking forward to the Commonwealth Games. That brings an end to Track and Field Tonight for this week. Best of luck to the 86 team members that Australia is sending over for Track and Field. 63 able-bodied athletes, 23 para-athletes. We've got five athletes, just looking at the Australian Athletics Post, five athletes who will defend their title or looking to defend it. Matthew Denny, Oliver Hoare, Nina Kennedy, Curtis Marshall and Jemima Montag. 56 athletes are going to be making their Commonwealth Games debut. So to all of them, we wish them the best of luck. Russell, thank you.
1: Thank you for having us.
0: Pleasure, Russell. That is us done for Track and Field Tonight. Thank you to Matthew Arrowsmith for all of his hard work on the show and also for popping on board and having a surprise guest appearance. We'll speak to you next week when there's plenty of Commonwealth Games action to dissect. But until then, enjoy the Com Games.
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13: Back to life, back to reality, everybody. Welcome to the Football Ramble. Who's making moves in the Premier League? It's Thursday, 23rd of July. I'm Marcus Speller.
14: I'm Pete Donaldson.
15: I'm Jim Campbell.
16: And I'm Adam Cleary.
13: Oh! Hello, everybody. It's Thursday, and what a sunny Thursday it is in the kingdom. Welcome to our Ramble Summer Series. That's right. There's still a lot of the summer to go. Over the next few weeks, we're releasing some special episodes alongside your usual football ramble fun. We've already released our Best of the World Cup, which you can enjoy below this episode in your podcast app. On top of that, Pete Donaldson has been to Blockbuster Video and rented some terrible films, I'm going to say, for us to watch for the return of Pete's Film Club.
14: It's the silly season, people. Pete's Film Club is back.
13: Yes,
14: for a 3 or 4 episode run that I am very excited about.
13: I rallied against this.
15: Yeah. We do this under duress. The tyranny of Pete's Film Club is back. Yeah, imagine Pete Donaldson choosing how you spend your leisure time.
14: It's like working with a lot of Michael Owens who refuse to watch a FIFA-sanctioned film about their history.
13: Yes. Pete's Film Club will be back, so get your ears around that lot when it comes out. We're also going to be joined by some very special guests over the coming weeks. And to kick things off, we've got, damn it, one of the best minds in football. So good, in fact, that one could, and I suggest should, call him a tactics guru. He's from the Northeast as well. It's Adam Cleary!
16: Hello, Adam Cleary
13: on the pod. Another man from the Northeast on the pod. Pete Donaldson, what's going on here?
14: Well, look, we've had David Cartledge on for a little while.
13: You.
14: Finally, some proper Northeast Newcastle meat.
16: I don't know if meat's the word I'd use there.
17: This is absolutely insane. I feel like I'm getting an England cap here.
16: Yeah.
17: This is how David Nugent must have felt.
13: Yes, indeed. Well, Adam, of course, you were very busy like us during the World Cup in your little sweat box.
17: In my little sweat box, yes.
14: Yeah, you said you were going on holiday. And this is where you've ended up.
17: Yes.
14: You've had a nightmare.
17: This is my break from work.
13: Yes, indeed. Well, look, I very much, as I always do, enjoyed your tactical videos from the World Cup. You'll be doing them throughout the Premier League. That's what you do. This is what you do.
17: Oh, I can't wait. It's back in 3 weeks.
13: Yes.
17: That's fine.
13: Football
17: That's okay.
13: Stops.
14: Your cameras have just cooled down. I'm going to warm up again for the season.
13: What was your, if I may, what was being out on the ground in New York, prowling around New York like Gary Lineker or Gary Neville, what was a particularly favourite moment or something that you thought only in New York during the World Cup could this happen?
17: I'd recorded a video about the hydration breaks.
13: Excellent.
17: And I simply hadn't had time to edit it fully before I went out for a rare social outing.
13: Yeah.
17: Went and saw the 442 boys.
13: Lovely. Nice.
17: And on the way back,
13: when will they become the 433 boys?
17: Natural evolution of the brand. I kept trying to push them in that direction. And on the way back, I was walking through Times Square and I was half cut at this point. And I was like, this would be so much funnier because it's all about adverts. If I filmed it with a load of adverts. So I had to do my pretend to be sober face.
13: Yeah.
17: To camera, managed to remember it all and do it in one take. And then I was like, that's fine, doesn't need edited. Put it out. And then in the morning I woke up and it had like 1.5 million views. And I was like, oh no, that's my drunk face and delivery. And all these Americans are like, is this guy all right? Is that how he talks all the time?
13: So are you going to do more drunken videos then?
17: I'm hammered right now, actually. Yeah.
15: I mean, drunk history was quite popular, right? So perhaps we should be doing shows
14: drunk
15: as well.
14: Drunken fighting style.
17: Drunk football. Yeah, drunk football could work.
13: I think it could.
14: There's a new video game called Drunken FC, I think, which we should get involved in. So it looks like a lot of fun.
17: Is that true?
14: It's a video game where everyone's pissed. It's very hard to control your players and stuff. And it's kind of like, remember the video game, I think it's called Quap.
13: No.
14: Or Quaz or something, where you'd have to run.
17: Were you with a runner and you had to do the different limbs with the different keys?
13: Is this pre or post FIFA 95?
14: Post, I think. Yeah, okay, post. Okay, it was an early web game. But it's that
13: must
14: kind
13: have
14: of
13: just
14: vibe.
13: Missed it then.
14: But I,
17: why'd you bother sending a running order over? By I really appreciated that, but I wasn't prepared for Quap.
14: Quap? We're talking about Quap today, boys.
13: Oh, dearie me. Well, we look forward to playing Quap together later or something like that. I don't know. Gentlemen, we have to start the pod properly on a somber note because the legendary England player and manager, Kevin Keegan, of course, passed away on Monday, age 75. After battling stage 4 cancer, and we knew that this was on the cards because Kevin Keegan obviously a number of months ago said that he had a very aggressive form of cancer, and it was very sad at the time when he said that, and of course it's even sadder now that the great man has passed, and a man that, oh my goodness, just the mark he made on English football
18: throughout the years is just undeniable. You know, just such a titan of the game and an amazing character and such charisma. He transcended football, certainly in his playing days when he was in the 70s and so on. But oh, what a man!
14: Yeah, I've just been enjoying all of the in the worst possible way the pieces that people have put together over the past couple of days on the telly and stuff, and you know, just seeing the outpouring of love outside St. Joseph Park and people, you know, laying flowers and stuff. He was the very definition of how you'd want your hero to act.
18: Yes,
14: And you know, his last act in football was beating Mike Ashley legally and getting a load of money. So you know, what a great way to end his time in football by being a terrible man.
18: Yeah, indeed. I mean, that's it. He was a proper hero.
15: Yeah, Jim. Like a cult hero and also just a straight up hero, I think, as well. I think a real football purist, but a pure soul. We all know that about Kevin Keegan. He was really sort of honest to a fault, wasn't he? That was the thing people said about him a lot. And it was to the point where he was such a sort of gentle, almost a avuncular character as he got older, that our generation didn't really know quite what a significant player he was without having to be told about it. You know, someone like Graham Souness was a titan of the game because you just, it sort of radiates off them. People talk about it all the time. Kevin Keegan, such a sort of gentle character. Like, he's the only Englishman to win the Ballon d'Or twice. You know, he was part of Liverpool's first European Cup winning team, captained England, achieved so much. And actually, he was, I think, the first player to negotiate release clauses in contracts and stuff like that. He did a lot of really, really interesting stuff that does get overshadowed by some of the sillier stuff that people talk about him, as he himself mentioned a lot.
14: Business-wise, he was very on the ball. Yeah. Like, when he first signed for Newcastle as a player, he made so much money out of the shirt sales because he negotiated that himself. And so he was almost embarrassed
18: there you
14: by
18: go.
14: It. He was a real kind of, he was a very modern footballer in the 1970s.
18: Yeah. And something you often said about Pete was with a very modern physique at a time.
14: Yes, he was ripped, stacked, wasn't he?
18: Yeah, it was incredible.
14: But that was part of his kind of journey. It was like, I wasn't big enough to sort of deal with the ruffians of the football back in the day. And he just put himself on all the weights and just basically said, look, I'm a testament to hard work and grit and working things out that way.
18: Well, his nickname was Mighty Mouse, wasn't it?
15: Yeah.
18: But yeah, I mean, Adam, you're obviously a Newcastle United fan. What he means to the people of Newcastle United and that football club?
17: It's impossible to sort of overstate like how much Kevin Keegan defines your view of football when you're from that part of the world, especially if you grew up sort of when me and Pete did in the 90s, where your formative years of that Newcastle side and sort of, you know, they had 2 years where they effectively chased the title. Obviously, he came up with them and everything, so he was there a lot longer. But it just shaped so much about how you looked at football. I was looking through all the tributes yesterday, and there's, I don't know if anyone's ever heard this before, there's a thing people in America say about the Empire State Building, which is if when you're on the street and you're at the bottom of the road, you look up and it just looks like all the other buildings. It's just another tall building.
18: Sure.
17: The further you get down the street and you look back, all of a sudden you see the perspective and you see how much bigger it is than everything else. And I think the reason Kevin Keegan has been like, he still gets talked about now, he's a defining part of the fabric of this podcast for the entire duration, is because there's a romanticism to him and just the way he approached football that has been so rarely replicated since. Like, you don't set teams up and you don't make the decisions. His decision to leave the England job because he just didn't feel like it was it was quite... Right.
18: Yeah, he couldn't.
17: The romance was going out of it for him quite quickly, and he just thought, well, there's no point me being here if it's not going to go that way. I mean, he did the same with Newcastle. You don't set teams up and you don't have the career he had unless you are obsessed. You're like such an optimist about football, is the way I'd look at it. Like, the guy's won 2 Ballon d'Ors, the European Cup, first division titles, and that's not what he's remembered for at all. It's like, it's the more personal stuff, it's the more human stuff, and there's been so few people like Kevin Keegan since Kevin Keegan that the further away you get from his time, either as a player or in management, the bigger he then looks.
18: Totally, yeah. I think that's a really nice way of putting it. I mean, when he did that interview with Dan Walker for the BBC, and he said, you know, Dan Walker was saying, these are your achievements. And he sort of laughed and he went, well, I'm remembered for, I will love it if we beat them, love it. I'll be remembered for falling off a bike, you know, during that programme back in the
17: Superstars.
18: Day. Superstars.
17: And he went, by the way, he got back on and he went on to win it.
18: People forget that part.
17: Actually, he won that competition.
15: It wasn't just that race, was it? It was the whole competition.
17: Yeah, he won it.
18: Yeah. But that is Kevin Keegan in a nutshell, isn't it?
17: Kevin Keegan in a nutshell.
18: Totally, yeah. And then and the third thing...
15: was his hair, wasn't it?
18: Was his hair, of course. But that's it. That I think with Keegan, you know, what is What is incredible, when you see some of the footage back, you know, there's him on a plane being interviewed by somebody, and he's there with his shades on.
14: Looking like an absolute Don.
18: Oh, yeah, mate, he looks like the most sexy, charismatic man that's ever lived. Do you know what I mean?
14: Oh, the fact
18: and this was before people were...
14: Dubai guys of today would be like, look at that guy!
18: Yeah, totally, yeah. This is before people, as a mate of mine said, nobody was good-looking before 1990, right?
17: Except Kevin Keegan.
18: Exactly. Again, yeah.
15: And Marilyn Monroe. Kevin
18: and George Michael. There's a few exceptions, but Keegan was definitely that. But he just... He oozed charisma.
14: He did. And Old Spice.
18: Yeah. Oh, definitely. Right. But that's the thing. I think the human side of Keegan is that's what we know him for. And obviously... We have, you know, enjoyed some of the stories about Keegan because he was always very unlucky and so on. But that was never his fault.
15: Stood out because he seemed like such a pure person.
18: Yes.
15: And like the last person that these things should happen to.
18: Totally. Mm. And it was just sort of seemed off it. I mean, I had the great pleasure of meeting the great man on the eve of the 2018 World Cup. We went up to Stoke City's ground, actually, and did a live stream. And it was inexplicably myself, a journalist called Dean Jones, Dion Dublin, Kevin Keegan with the four
17: nightmare
18: guests.
17: Blunt rotation, that, isn't it?
18: But genuinely, four strikers who knew where the goal was.
17: Of course, so, of course.
18: Dublin would have to play at the back there. But after the recording, Sam Matterface was the presenter. After the recording, you had a lot of people in the room who were kind of 20s and 30s. And quite obviously, they shunned me. No, they didn't have a clue what it was. No, but quite obviously afterwards... They just flocked to Kevin Keegan. Mm. And it was so heartwarming. Do you know what I mean? Like, the fact is that this guy, who some of them may have remembered him as a manager, others perhaps not, it's Kevin Keegan. Mm. As you say, he stood out for who he is and what he was about. Mm. And I think that he was loved throughout the generations because of that sort of personal side of things. And again, like, even having just met him, when he talked and so on, that human side, there was no arrogance on him. Do you know what I mean? Yeah, as I said, just a real pleasure to have met him, and yeah, all that stuff he did in the game is kind of overlooked incredibly because what a player he was.
15: I think he had very, very humble beginnings, didn't he? Which I think probably informed his character, and we saw that play out throughout his career. And I think I can be so bold as to speak for the Southern 90s contingent around this table and say that his Newcastle team, the one that eventually did end up finishing second, I don't think there has ever been a team in English football that were truly everyone else's second team in the way that team was. Everyone laughed at them because the lead collapsed, and that's just the nature of being British, really, isn't that? That's always going to happen.
18: Football fans.
15: But yeah, absolutely. But everybody was so behind them. Everybody wanted them to win that league because it really came out of nowhere. The way they played the game was so, so good. I mean, when Keegan took over at Newcastle, they were in the second division and he hadn't been watching football for a couple of years.
18: Yeah.
15: And he still managed to achieve everything he achieved with them. And they were so much fun. They were absolutely box office. It was when you had to, like, really make the effort to see a game if you didn't have Sky. And Newcastle were the team everybody wanted to see, and that was because of him.
14: He managed to convince Robert Lee to come to Newcastle because he said that Newcastle was closer to London than Manchester.
17: Middlesbrough.
14: Say again?
17: It was Middlesbrough.
14: Was it Middlesbrough? Middlesbrough.
17: Is that
14: right?
17: Yeah. Which he's always defended.
18: Right.
17: He's always defended by saying, when you factor in the travel time and the transport links, I was sort of right.
14: Yeah, I guess so.
18: LNER's not going up to Middlesbrough, or GNER as it was back then.
14: I can't forget which used to service Middlesbrough, to be honest. They used to go Middlesbrough to London.
18: Well, Newcastle was straight down to with a few stops, obviously.
14: You could get to Middlesbrough straight up as well.
18: I'm Team Keegan in that debate.
17: There was something really mad about his second Newcastle stint as well, because he sort of came in, and despite being like such a romanticist, he was really upfront with, like, well, we're not going to be challenging for the league. That's literally impossible with what we're doing. And then he just went and bought, like, fun play. He bought Colaccini. He bought Gutierrez in. I think he got Danny Guthrie in. And I remember sitting at the time, and we were, like, proper gaslighting ourselves. Like, oh, my God, he's rebuilding that 90s team. Because Gutierrez is a left winger with long hair, like, quite attractive. Colaccini's this, like, continental, strides out with the ball centre-back. Danny Guthrie's, like, no-nonsense, ball-playing centre-midfielder. He's gone and bought Ginola, Philip Albert and Rob Lee. He's putting the side back together with modern equivalents. Yeah. And he wasn't, obviously. But I think almost everybody he brought in, like, really
14: we're
17: bought
14: there
17: in.
14: For a little while,
17: I think, more importantly, I think everybody he brought in bought into the club really well. Like, it wasn't a successful team by any stretch of the imagination. And they were relegated, I think, the next season. But, like, the buy-in a lot of those players had, they seemed to get the club instantly, and I always thought that was almost certainly down to the fact that Keegan's brought them in.
14: Yeah, yeah. And for those footballers are so young, and they wouldn't remember. Can barely remember his playing career, like they certainly wouldn't, but they might remember.
18: But they know his reputation, yeah. And they know all that. I mean, I remember when it happened, because the Ramble was in its infancy at the time, and Jim, you would have, you emailed us all, you know, what we're going to talk about, and the subject matter was, yes! Because we were just so happy to have him back. You know, and
15: it was one of those days where just everyone stops what they're doing.
18: Yeah. Mm. But he was such an old school manager in that, you know, with Newcastle United on the verge of winning the Premier League, and then just a few seasons later, he's down in the lower leagues with Fulham, like getting them through the divisions.
17: Mm. Yeah.
18: You know, it's mad. And I think with Keegan as a manager, had he have come along a little bit earlier, then I think he probably would have won the Premier League, because you could just win the Premier League back in the day on vibes, if you see what I mean. You know, just tactical approach. I mean, Kenny Dalglish's Blackburn Rovers, you know, one of his tactical suggestions to you know, who were the wingers, Ripley and Wilcox. Mm. And I think it's like...
17: Great pull that. Well done.
18: Yeah,
17: well done.
18: Sorry. Well done. and he was saying, because obviously Alan Shearer and Chris Sutton were the strikers, and what would they do? Bomb down the wings and just cross it in for them to head it into the goal, which proved to be very effective.
17: It's a simple game.
18: Very simple game. And he was talking to one of the wingers, apparently. Maybe it was Wilcox or whoever it was, or Ripley. And he said, people are beginning to figure us out. So maybe we should mix it up. And it was like, well, what should I do? And he went, so maybe you could cut inside. You know, like that's what you're kind of talking about back in those days. And they won the league. And I think with Keegan, again, it was only the canniness of Ferguson and Cantona coming back and so on, you know. But anyway, I'll read out a statement from Newcastle United. They said, Kevin's impact will not be measured by appearances or results. It will live on in the memories he created with club and country, the dreams he inspired wherever he went, and the generations of supporters around the world who fell in love with football because of him. And I think that's a lovely statement they put out there. Mm. And I think, do you know what? We mentioned him earlier, David Cartledge, a Sunderland fan, but a man of the North East and a man of the football. I'd like to play this, because David wanted to leave his own tribute for Kevin Keegan.
19: Hello, David Cartledge here. I just wanted to drop in with a little Kevin Keegan memory of mine. Core memory, I think, from growing up watching football. He actually opened up Newcastle's training centre back in the day, Maiden Castle in County Durham, for the public. And if you're in the area, young, old, whoever you may be, wherever team you supported, you could just come and watch Newcastle train, see them up close, see what they do. You got access to the players as well, you know, Ferdinand, Ginola. This was heyday, the entertainers, Newcastle. And Keegan made sure that everyone, especially fans, had access to those players and what goes on. He believed massively in keeping football with the people where it should be. And I think that's testament to the man. And he's done many, many great things. He really has. But for me personally, I know a lot of people who's around my age bracket growing up in the Northeast, being able to watch Premier League footballers like that, no restrictions or any of that, was an unbelievable experience. And it just goes to show he's not only an ambassador for the Northeast, but he's an ambassador for people as well. And rest in peace, Super Kev.
18: Yet another lovely anecdote and story about the great man himself, yeah.
14: That's lovely, obviously, and that comes from a man who's denied sugar puffs for a decade. Because remember, there was a big Sunderland opt-out of the sugar puff universe, the boycott of the sugar puffs, and he's never had a sugar puff, David Cartledge, and he still loves Kevin Keegan.
17: The last trophy Newcastle won, Honey Monster at the back post, until Dan Byrne did it,
18: That's right.
14: I'd love that kit.
15: That's great lineage, isn't it? The Honey Monster to Dan Byrne. That's excellent.
14: Similar vibes.
18: Lovely. All right, gentlemen, let's go for a break.
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2: Mr. Run and does. Can he play a colleague through? It's Jacob Murphy released. Murphy one on one. Jacob Murphy to win it.
3: Welcome back to the Football Ramble, everybody.
4: Why have you done that? What's that about?
3: Nothing. What's wrong with that? We're back to club football. No more of this.
4: Okay. Good.
5: Oh, yeah, it's back, isn't it? It's back. Yeah. Big, hairy club football standing in the bushes outside the World Cup.
3: Have you missed me?
6: It does feel like it's months away, doesn't it? Even though we all know it isn't.
5: Weeks away, yeah.
4: Put it in your brain, man.
3: They're playing the preliminaries in the championship. Hearts got gubbed 4-0 off Sturm Graz last night. Welcome back, everybody.
4: At least that feels like a proper European fixture that you might see in a group stage somewhere.
3: And you thought you were gutted about Argentina.
5: I got a text the other day from a friend going, you see Wrexham beat Man United? I was like,
3: no.
5: In what?
3: No.
5: What are you on about? He's like, pre-season friendlies, Wrexham just beat Man United. I was like,
3: awful.
5: But like, what, in football?
4: Yeah. I couldn't even bring myself to try and find the Dial on Newcastle highlights.
3: Yeah. The only sport I've seen since the World Cup was, I caught the end of the 100 at the Oval the other night.
4: Right.
3: That is it. But anyway, we do love the Premier League. Mm. And the Premier League, I think, still loves us. And there's been lots of cash been thrown around, of course, because that's what the Premier League does. Chelsea beat Arsenal to sign Aston Villa's Morgan Rodgers in a £117 million deal.
5: Wow.
3: That set the record for the highest transfer fee for an English player. Yes, Man City thought they had it for Ellie Anderson.
5: Was that on purpose?
3: It has to have been.
4: It's got to be, hasn't it?
3: Yeah,
4: it's got
6: to feel that way.
5: But you're still £1 million.
6: Exactly, yeah. What, like, decimals?
5: Yeah,
6: just do
5: yeah.
6: 17.1.
3: Yeah. No, you can't have decimal because people go, it's a prox or it's estimated. No. You need to round it up. Oi. It's what Ken Bates would want, Jim.
6: Yeah. Well, I won't deny that.
3: Jim, are you sad that Morgan Rodgers won't be going to Arsenal?
6: I've got mixed feelings about it because they were offered the chance to match it. I'm like, no, thank you, for £117 million. And I don't think...
5: Fair?
6: I think so. You have to look at the weird sort of supercar boot sale that Chelsea are in terms of, because initially it's like, how have they spent that?
4: But supercar, that's where the engine is.
6: Supercar bonnet sale.
3: I think it's always best when we don't talk about cars on the show.
6: Yeah, fair enough. But they've basically, in the sales of Tyrick George, Mark Cucurella and Andre Santos, they've already made that money. So the way they do business is so unique that I you can't really compare the way Arsenal do business to it. So
4: legally unique.
6: Yeah, legally unique.
4: We're legally unique.
6: Yes. And very creative.
3: We did this deal at Speaker's Corner.
6: But I don't think Arsenal can spend that amount of money on one player in this window without having to possibly sacrifice making a signing elsewhere. And I do think the situation with William Saliba potentially missing like 4 or 5 months has spooked them into thinking they need to buy a centre-back. So I support not signing Morgan Rodgers for that much money. However, I do really, really like Morgan Rodgers as a player.
3: Yep.
6: And I think it signals an intent from Arsenal to be a bit more creative in open play. So I'm sad that I won't get to see that, but...
5: fair play on not just playing that I didn't want him anyway card, which everybody seems to do around this time. Yeah.
3: Well, I mean, so we've heard the Arsenal side of things, Jim, but Chelsea are the team that have got him. And
6: it's great signing.
3: And Xabi Alonso. This, Adam, struck me as Xabi Alonso thinking, I need a Florian Wirtz type player in my system.
5: Well, I think everybody's sort of like that.
3: No, I'm the only one that's thought.
5: Right. Sorry, all the nerds in my WhatsApp groups all seem to think this. The normal people, yes, fair enough.
3: Right.
5: His Leverkusen side was obviously great, and people sort of romanticise how good Alonso's Leverkusen side was in the same way they would romanticise Ruben Amorim's Sporting team if he hadn't then gone to the Premier League and tried to do the exact same thing and prove that in this division with expectations of having possession and being a top team, it doesn't quite work as well as that. And the same when he went to Madrid, this 3-4-2-1 he does that Wirtz was brilliant in, Grimaldo, the Frimpong, like everybody in it, Xhaka looked amazing because of the difference in sort of the quality between the division he was in and what Leverkusen are expected of. Now, I think you will see that system.
3: 3-4.
5: You will see him use it in certain games, but if you watched him at Real Madrid, there was also like a realism from him

0: that's just not how real top teams play, who are expected to dominate the ball and control games of football, especially at home. So you're going to see a lot of flexibility, and I think that's part of the reason you go and get Rodgers, because he will play in that sort of inside number 10 position. He's brilliant there. It's one of his strongest positions. But he can also do loads of other things, and he can do loads of other things out of position as well. Like, I've seen so many people use the term, he's a game breaker, which just means he shoots.
1: Yes. Yeah.
0: Like, it means he's good on the dribble, so he'll do something unpredictable, and he will just look up at 35 yards and go, oh, do you know, I can't be arsed with this, and he will put
1: that's
0: it
1: an
0: at
1: Ireland
0: least...
1: in goal. He's going to drop it.
0: Exactly. Like, he's just, he's fun. He's really, really fun, Morgan Rodgers. And I don't know if he's £117 million
1: worth
0: of fun.
1: Are you surprised he's going to Chelsea, though?
0: No, nothing surprises me.
1: Right.
0: I'm simply too jaded with everything. Okay, the Premier League, anything surprises me.
1: Yeah, okay, fair enough. Fair enough.
0: I was surprised that it dragged on that long, because it really did feel for ages like Arsenal just got it done, and it was just a case of rubber stamping it. So I'm surprised that it took another twist, but not that twist involved somebody paying more money.
2: Yes, I think that's been the lesson for Arsenal in the last few weeks, that like there's been an inflation bump generally in the window, and everyone is paying a bit more for everyone than they want to.
1: Yeah, but I think it's probably the Anderson.
3: But you shouldn't blame Andy Burnham for that.
4: No. Yeah. He would restrict everything to £2.
2: Exactly.
4: Like the buses.
2: He should nationalise Morgan Rodgers.
0: Central midfield is at £50 million.
1: £117 million.
4: But it is like a complete footballer, which you'd argue Morgan Rodgers is. His decision making, sometimes is a bit.
2: Yep.
4: Usually when he's tired, because he gets overplayed too much.
2: C'est la vie.
4: That's £70 million, isn't it? And then another £30 million for.
1: Is that how it works?
4: Yeah.
1: This is you being a footballer.
4: Another 30 million for being 23.
1: Well, his decision making, £70 million.
4: Another
1: shooting, £30 million.
4: Yeah.
1: Is
4: sure you're working out.
1: Professionalism.
0: He's only just found out Middlesbrough's closer to London than Newcastle is.
4: Exactly. But I just love his little. The favourite part of Morgan Rodgers is, for me, is just that little step over he does to confuse the defender every time, and they've still not figured him out.
1: Worked for Stanley Matthews.
4: It's a good point, actually. It's a good point. But like Adam was saying, like, he manages to sort of take players on all around the pitch. It's not just about where he plays. He's just really comfortable, very two-footed, and are two-footed players getting more rare? We seem to be talking about it a lot more.
0: I think the beauty of him is he's very hard. I mean, the Premier League is like. We've all enjoyed the World Cup because the nature of international football is there is a lot less training, a lot less preparation. Mm-hmm. The plans are less elaborate. The defensive structures are less all-encompassing. It's a little bit more free. Mm-hmm. And especially with the heat there's been as well, like teams can't just like rely on pressing constantly. So it's people are sort of scratching their heads at why like Kane and Mbappe and Messi and Dembele and Haaland, all these massive stars had great World Cups. Like, because there's a little bit more freedom to football at international level.
1: But
0: now.
1: Especially compared to the early part of the 21st century, where the World Cup was a bit more stodgy.
2: Yeah.
0: Yeah.
1: I think it's almost like, in the last handful of World Cups, people were going, should we just turn up and have a good laugh?
0: Yeah.
1: You know, that's how it kind of feels. Whereas you're saying that back in the grind of the Premier League, we're not going to...
0: This isn't the point about how everything is bad in the future and good in the past. This is actually about Morgan Rodgers.
1: What are you doing here then? Well, no, okay, but I'll tell you a point about Morgan Rodgers. And also,
0: I didn't get to the point yet. I was just talking about the past.
1: Forgive me.
0: The point was, he's very hard to prepare for.
1: Yes.
0: Because he will do things outside of structures, and he will do things outside of preparation. And so all of a sudden, if you've got this just week long plan for, we'll defend this zone here and this player goes with that player, he's liable to do things that are not in the manifesto.
1: Yes.
0: Like on the way in. So he makes football a little bit more fun, Morgan Rodgers.
4: And he's always looking around. Always like sort of Pirlo, Raquel Messi. The first yard just always in his head. He just always knows what he's going to do.
1: He'll also
0: That's actually a better way of explaining it.
1: He'll also team up with Cole Palmer.
2: Yeah, I was going to say actually.
0: Because
2: they are sort of similarly kind of maverick players in that regard. Do you think that.
1: Shoulder and upper arm rubbing buddies.
2: Yeah, of course. They're going to do the celebration together.
4: Palmer,
2: which actually Rodgers started it, did he not?
1: Rodgers.
2: They can have this argument in some content, I'm sure.
1: I'm sure he'd be pleased to see Enzo Fernandez again. speaking of Argentinians, on that left side, they tried Alejandro Garnacho.
0: Yes.
1: And I thought Aston Villa were going in for him for about 43 minutes. Is nobody going to learn from this?
0: No.
4: Well, the thing about Villa is last time they got this amount of money in, they got Buendia and Bailey in and then hardly... leading lights.
2: I don't know. I think Buendia has been a success for them. Bailey's been a funny one and gone away and come back again.
0: Mm. Yeah. The real issue there is you mentioning Morgan Rodgers is going to be excited to see Enzo Fernandez, and he's obviously very good friends with Cole Palmer.
1: Yep.
0: So he's going to there's going to be a moment where he goes up to Palmer and he's like, I'm just not sure I can, not sure I can play with him, you know, after what he did. And Cole Palmer's going to go, what do you do?
1: Yeah.
0: what are you talking about?
1: Yeah. Why are you tired? Why the World Cup? We won the World
5: Cup. Where have you been?
1: That was a Club World Cup.
4: I've been making me ice. Remember his ice?
2: Yeah, his
0: remember his ice that he launched 10 days ago. Yeah.
4: Long time.
0: That is a long time in ice, to
4: we
0: be
4: just,
0: fair.
4: We were just, yeah, we were just talking about Balogun's revival. It seemed like a long time ago. And yeah. It was about 10 days
0: Have you basically just gone, speaking of ice, remember that thing Donald Trump did?
1: Yes, exactly. Yeah, that's what he's done.
4: They've had a bad
1: Villa have signed, of course, Johan Manzambi.
2: Mm. Yeah, I think that's a great signing.
1: That's a good one as well.
0: Missed that.
1: I totally understand why one would.
0: None of my business.
2: I'm still pleased that in this day and age, there's a player that I don't really know much about who's caught the eye at the World Cup and got a big move. That feels very 90s.
0: Yeah. See, there is still some romance in football.
1: Yeah.
0: Some.
1: Have Wrexham signed Vizinha yet? Because that was the one, wasn't
4: it? Was that the one? Right.
1: Oh, bloody hell. Well, of course, Morgan Rogers' £117 million deal eclipsed Elliot Anderson's signing at Man City.
0: I'd love to have seen the text he sent Anderson the day it went through. I bet it's a meme. I bet it's not even a picture of himself. I bet it's just like a...
1: takes the pressure off Anderson, doesn't it?
4: The million-dollar man.
1: Yes, exactly.
2: Is someone going to go for 118? That's the theme of the window.
1: The window is still open, Jim. The window is still open. But Anderson, yes, going to Manchester City. We expected him to leave Nottingham Forest because he's a very good player. Mm. Did Newcastle United get any of that money, Peter?
4: Isn't there, Adam?
1: Because Middlesbrough might get some...
2: Middlesbrough is 20%.
4: I'm fairly certain there's a little bit, isn't there?
1: For Morgan Rogers.
4: Or am I being silly?
0: No, I'm... I could be proved very wrong by this, but my understanding of the narrative was that we were in such a panicked rush to avoid the PSR deadline that we did not do a single piece of negotiating. We just basically picked up the phone and were like... Anybody like Anderson?
4: Anybody want Minter?
0: Anywhere like Elliot Anderson?
1: Who wants to get Minter?
0: I don't think we did a single bit of negotiating, such as the perilous nature of the situation. And thus, again, and look, if I'm wrong about this, I'll be delighted. If someone wants to be like, oh, actually, it's been reported that
4: you've got 1 million. That's that 1 million.
0: You got 1 million pounds.
1: A whole million. That's a hell of a night out, though, that they got for that money.
4: Yeah.
1: Well, Anderson, yeah. I mean,
0: that's a lot of Cole Palmer ice we could buy with that.
2: That's 10 Carabao Cup wins.
1: I was about to say, but it was but they reduced it from 150 grand prize money on the Carabao Cup to 100 grand. If you win the Carabao Cup, you get £100,000.
0: Oh, that's even better then, because you simply have to win it for the love of the game.
1: Of course,
2: yeah,
0: great.
1: Which is why
4: the purest competition in the world.
1: Yes, which is why it has a sponsor.
2: and a two-legged semi-final.
0: I just want a little bit more of it.
1: Indeed, Jim. Indeed. But Manchester City, obviously under Enzo Maresca now, signing Elliot Anderson. Are you worried, Jim, that Arsenal may not retain their Premier League title due to Anderson going to Manchester City?
2: That's not the only reason I'm worried about that. Of course, you have to sort of... Arsenal have not retained a league in a long, long time, and it's famously difficult to do, but I think...
1: Well, they haven't won a league for a long, long time.
2: Oh, exactly. City certainly look like they're not messing around and ready to sort of remodel as Maresca wants very, very quickly. And this signing is a massive statement of intent there. I mean, Rodri and Anderson in the same midfield, Rodri being like properly back is disgusting, isn't it?
1: You say they're not messing around. Okay, I appreciate that you're saying that in the context of this signing alone. You know, they've basically gone, he's the player we want. How much money do you want? There you go. But they've not signed sort of much else. I mean, Jeremy Monger from Leicester City for $10 million. Pierce Charles from Sheffield Wednesday for $3 million.
2: Yeah. But they don't need a big overhaul, do they? What they need is
0: I think they are quietly having one, though, because if you sort of look at the profile of the players that they're moving on and bringing in, I think they've got something like maybe three first-team players over the age of 27 now.
1: Right.
0: Like, so they've moved on a lot of the... I mean,
1: Akanji, Ake... But Bernardo Silva, obviously.
0: Yeah, they've all gone.
1: John Stones, of course.
0: Stones is leaving. Diaz is one of them. I think Grealish is technically one of them. Like, the available first-team
2: Calvin
0: players.
2: Calvin Phillips, is he still there?
1: Well, Grealish spoke, didn't he? Obviously, went alone to Everton. But the way he spoke was, he was like, yeah, this will lead to me leaving the club.
0: I would love to see what Jack Grealish looks like in an Enzo Maresca Manchester City system. But again, that is because I'm in very different WhatsApp groups to the three of you. You expect he'll move on, so that's another one gone. Uh-huh. Diaz didn't play massively regularly last season, or part of that was due to injury. So that they are I think they've very quietly, certainly, if you factor in sort of maybe the last two transfer windows as well, the overhaul they've had in terms of changing, even just the age profile of the squad is quite significant, I think.
2: Mm. Yeah, that's kind of what I mean, though. They've sort of done a lot of that already over those two windows. So now for Maresca, it's not going to be like Liverpool's transfer window from last season, for example, you wouldn't think.
0: Yeah, nothing's going to be that funny.
2: No. Yeah.
4: They've got a new Rodri. Rodri's back.
1: There you go.
4: Uh-huh. After letting us all down, who predicted Man City to win last year?
1: Well, not all of us predicted that. But yeah, Rodri, World Cup winner. I mean, at some point he will retire and I'll go, right, okay, what are you going to do now? Because he's such a monster in that midfield. Although, I mean, again, last season, though, they weren't great by their own standards. Obviously, they pushed Arsenal most of the way. But I am intrigued to see what Enzo Maresca is going to do, because I think... of all the people, like, he was the only one for my money that could have gone in after Pep Guardiola.
0: Manchester's number one Pep Guardiola cosplayer.
1: Yeah. Yes.
0: It was a very natural fit.
1: Do you know what I mean?
0: Sometimes
1: right down to the bald head.
0: I think what a lot of people are starting to see with a lot of these appointments is, like, obviously Arne Slot won the Premier League, but like, it was still a bit weird. And I think a lot of the Liverpool fans thought the level of manager he was coming from Feyenoord was a bit of an odd fit.
1: Yeah.
0: Emery at Arsenal, obviously after Wenger. There's almost an accepted position of you need. You ever made pancakes?
1: Oh, so many times.
0: You know that first pancake first you do is done, absolute garbage.
1: Yeah. Yes.
0: But you just get it in the pan anyway, because you've got to make sure you're up to temperature. There's a lot of first pancaking with these big managers coming in after.
1: Are you worried then for Maresca? Did they need a first pancake manager?
0: Well, you simply don't know. But I think there's a bit of acceptance from these clubs that, like, we have to sort of protect ourselves. And I think that goes to the idea of they're not going to go and buy anybody who is, you know what, a pure Maresca player, someone who he desperately wants. Elliot Anderson's a great investment, because if someone comes in 6 months' time because Maresca's a disaster, there's a million and one things they can do with someone Anderson.
1: Yeah.
0: So they're not backing themselves into a corner. I think he seems like such a natural fit, but a lot of the times when you have these big replacements, it's actually a change you need, not really continuity.
1: Yes.
0: So you almost need somebody to come in and just drag it out, get the misery out of the way, see who really wants to be
1: there. What's Mark Hughes doing with himself?
0: What is Mark Hughes doing with himself?
1: It could have been. They could have got
0: Hughes.
1: You need
0: to have a Maresca before you can have your Hughes.
1: Can you imagine that, though? If they'd have got Mark Hughes in. What are you doing? Wow, we're just...
4: Bicycle kick from training.
1: Have you ever made pancakes?
0: I'm just thinking if I'd said that and you'd all said no, where would I have gone? Like, oh, well, famously, the first one is troublesome.
1: Yeah. I think, though, if the owner said that, I think people go, I do see what you mean. Mm. We need this to go a bit crap, and then Maresca comes in and goes, don't worry, chaps, I'm here to save the day.
2: I suppose because Maresca's been there before... The thinking is probably that they'll be very aware of the difficulty of these sort of post-legacy appointments.
1: He knows the club.
2: He knows the club, of course. But actually, Man City are very good at continuity, aren't they? With players, they've done it before. Now, Rodri replaced Fernandinho in all intents and purposes, but was there at the same time as him. Mm. You know, there was a sense of kind of handover there. And they are really good at identifying talent as well, specifically from Benfica. They've done it quite a few times. I'm always impressed with how, if Man City sign a player from a league outside the top five leagues, they quite often are a success. Mm-hmm. And they're very good at this type of talent ID. And I expect that they will have done their homework in a way with Maresca that will mean it actually does work. I don't know if they'll win the league, but I don't think it's going to be a disaster. It's hard to call anyone for the league at the moment, isn't it? Well, the window's still open. But yeah, I have a sense that it will be a very different type of Man City. They're talking about how they want to kind of keep Pep Guardiola's style of play, which I think is probably quite unlikely under anybody, let alone Maresca, because we've not really seen much to suggest he would do that from his Chelsea days. Maybe Leicester, but again, it's a very different type of situation. I suspect this will actually be fine.
1: Mm. Yeah, I do as well. I am intrigued, though. I mean, if Jack Grealish, we think he's going to go to Everton. That's the chat, as in make it a permanent move. It's a good fit, isn't it, with Jack Grealish at Everton? Particularly as he might have the Prime Minister.
2: Yes.
1: Watching him a bit more as well.
4: Right, yeah.
1: Will he know that? Yeah. There is a chance he doesn't. But let's hope he's
0: the Prime Minister. It's not Tony Blair.
1: Did you see former Evertonian Peter Reid was spotted at Andy Burnham's unveiling?
2: It's great.
4: Looking
2: stuff.
4: Like a million. He's an underrated.
1: A million.
4: Dresser,
1: a million. What currency? A million.
4: Quid.
1: Okay.
4: A lovely quid.
0: He's really turned that around. I've met Peter. He probably this is terrible.
1: Was it in a hotel?
0: Terrible thing to say. I've met Peter Reed once, and when I met him, he had beans all slopped down the front. And I was like, oh my God, that's Peter Reed. And I was like, shit. I was like, what's he got? And I was like, that's baked beans. That's baked beans.
1: That surely was at a hotel bar. He's had an all-day fryer.
0: It was at an awards do.
2: And he's had an all-day fryer.
0: I have to stress. At no point in these awards will we serve baked beans. So I don't know how he managed to do it. But ever since then, people are saying, I want to know who's dressing him.
4: I think he's gone and got
0: somebody to start advising him on
4: because
0: this stuff.
4: Like, because you remember when he was talking about, you talked about with beans all over his top. Remember he was it the Rocky Rawcastle documentary or something where he's talking about eating a big prawn? I can't remember who played it. It was a player
0: who
4: was
0: big?
4: Like, he was sort of going, he was saying, what's one of them? And he said, it's a prawn. A king prawn,
1: right.
4: and he ate the prawn, and he'd never had a prawn before, and basically it was a sad documentary about I can't remember which footballer it was. It was either about like depression, like long term depression. It was either about cancer, a person who died from cancer. But it was all a very emotional kind of documentary. And then he turns up going, "I'd never eaten a prawn before. He gave me a prawn."
0: Can I ask a quick question there? When you were gesturing for him eating a prawn, why did you use two hands?
4: Because that's how big
0: the prawn was.
4: It was a big king prawn sat in his seat.
1: Does he play the mouth organ a lot? Because that seems to be what it was.
4: Well, you get the big old boys.
0: I need to know what Peter Reed's getting his prawns because I've never had a two-hander in my life.
2: And his beans, all of his food.
1: You've got to remember though that as Peter Reed, as the song says, he has a tire for a seat. It must be quite. That's why you would spill beans down.
4: Prawn for his meat, tire for a seat.
1: Yeah,
4: it all rhymes.
1: It all makes sense in the end. You see, we got there. Jim, if we may turn our attention back to Arsenal, they've opened talks with Newcastle United to sign Bruno Guimarães.
2: I'm flanked by Newcastle fans here.
1: As Newcastle apparently are shite at negotiations, you should have that wrapped up by the end of the day for about 20 million quid.
2: Well, I mean, I think every other day for about 2 weeks, Arsenal have reportedly opened talks with Newcastle to sign Bruno Guimarães, so I'm not sure what's actually happening
4: there. That's Bruno's people, aren't it?
2: Yeah. So, I think Arsenal need to probably, as mentioned earlier, pay a bit more than they want to get this one done, and again, it's a player who I think will make Arsenal better in open play. Makes a lot of sense. I would love to see it.
4: Wins a lot of free kicks.
2: Sorry for you guys.
1: Well, where do Arsenal start? There is a chat there that Arsenal obviously won the league. They did it playing a certain style, which people were critical of, but it was obviously effective because they won the league.
2: It was.
1: They were... Look, if I'm going to be maybe slightly harsh to Arsenal or whatever, you know, they did it at a time when Liverpool were poor. Obviously, Chelsea were absolutely nowhere. Man City didn't have a particularly great season, even though they pushed it. I say great season, they still won two trophies. So into this season, I mean, if you look around, there's new managers, there's, you know, a bit of uncertainty. Arsenal seem to be the only side who are quite certain.
2: Yeah.
1: How do you think Arteta approaches this? Does he say, right, more of the same, lads? Or does he try to be, well, a little bit different?
2: I think you sort of augment and expand is how I would put it. I think you'd have to have a very short memory, even as an Arsenal fan, and I suppose your memory might have been damaged by the celebrations, but to look at that team and not think there is room for improvement, even though they won the league and got very far in the Champions League. Goals from open play are something where you can identify that very clearly and go, okay, we need to be better at that. And obviously you want to keep the set piece stuff. I think that the rules around set pieces will change slightly this year, so everyone will have to react to that. And I do think they just certainly need to be a bit more creative. They also need to find a way to not rely on certain players so much. Declan Rice played more outfield minutes than Chelsea did last season, which is insane when you put it like that. And they have to...
0: Hang on,
2: they,
0: what?
4: Is that every player combined?
0: I was going to say, there's 40 players at Chelsea.
2: As in Chelsea as a team.
0: Rice
2: didn't play as many minutes as Declan Rice did.
1: It did feel like it at times with old Rice. I hope he's just lying down in a dark room somewhere.
2: I hope he is too. But I thought that about Gabriel, and he went back to his hometown and played in an exhibition match. He just simply cannot get these motherfuckers to sit
0: down. Absolutely loves it.
2: Totally
0: loves it.
2: Rest. But yeah, I think the next obvious thing is to find really high quality players where you rotate more. And so, because if you keep asking that of Declan Rice. He'll be done by 30. Oh, and it's the same with a couple of other players. Yeah. You know, it's for your own good. You need players of this quality to come in. And I think Guimaraes, while he's not an exact kind of, you know, like-for-like player when compared to Declan Rice, we need someone like that to come in and essentially take the spot in the squad that Christian Norgaard has, where he barely plays.
1: Mm. Peter, despite Bruno Guimaraes' talent and record at Newcastle United, presumably you'll be pleased to see the back of him.
4: Never said that. I just said I thought that Eddie Howe and Newcastle United were going in a certain direction.
1: Yeah.
4: And it's telling that at that point, no big sides had come in for Bruno, because, you know, everyone's talking about Real Madrid and Barcelona and all those teams. I think the way that Eddie Howe was playing, a bit more transitional, a bit quicker, he kind of slows things down. He buys fouls that he sometimes doesn't necessarily need to. And I'm going to enjoy the exposure that he gets at Arsenal.
1: Is that right?
4: I fully expect Arsenal fan TV to really have a go. I mean, they're
2: probably really sticking your neck out there.
4: they're relying on Newcastle probably having to do business sooner rather than later, because as we saw last season, they were pretty atrocious, that sort of behaviour. No one's coming in. It seems no one's interested in joining Newcastle United and joining that project at this moment in time. So
1: once again.
4: So we're going to be hanging on Anthony Elanga coming back from the World Cup in great stead. Last time I saw Adam, me and Adam were at the PSG match together, and we were about to get into a fight about a man who was defending Elanga's honour.
0: A man tried to punch me in the willy. He was stood. Like, it's like terrorist, very small, but it's standing. Yeah. No, because he was on this step in front of me. And just a natural jab was like...
1: Yeah, Willie High, the one-inch punch.
0: He really did think about it.
4: Yeah.
1: Because you slagged off Anthony Elanga?
4: I'd have strong opinions about Anthony Elanga.
0: I just sometimes say stuff that I don't mean. And and the people around me are like, that's fine. He probably doesn't mean that. But then some bloke who's been on the tinnies in Paris all afternoon, he's like, you can't say that! His mate had to, like, drag him away. I'll not repeat it, but it was, to be fair, it's the kind of thing you probably shouldn't say aloud.
1: But again, as a
0: big-time Anthony Elanga defender in real life, when I'm at my job, I felt I can say what I want.
1: Okay, fine.
0: In the privacy of my own Parc de Princes, I don't really see what the problem is.
1: I don't either.
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1: Newcastle, I mean, they have sold. Obviously, Anthony Gordon went.
4: Ocelot's got his number now.
1: There you go.
0: Brilliant. That's great.
1: But tonight,
4: that's indicative of a problem.
0: Do you want it? Anybody want it?
1: Sandro Tonali fancies the challenge at Spurs. Obviously, he's gone for a lot of money.
0: The Sandro Tonali thing. Sorry to interrupt. That will go down in history as one of my favourite ever transfers, because it's like...
1: Selling him to Spurs.
0: Yeah, I did it as a... Don't get me wrong, great player. Sad to see him go. Had fantastic spells for Newcastle. one, it's an indication of just how hard it is to go and buy a central midfielder in the Premier League now. Because Tonali, for all he's great, has never done enough to give him a £100 million price tag.
4: Yeah.
0: That's absolutely wild, right? Anderson, as great as he is, 160 million. It just shows you what the market's like.
2: No, it's ridiculous. It feels like when they were selling cans of Prime for like 100
0: yeah,
2: quid in the corner
0: shop.
2: There's
0: just so few of them. You've got to spend that much money. But I did a video last summer, which was sort of like, it was during the ESAC stuff, and it was like, look, you've got to get off. Everyone's too online, right? You need to sort of detach yourself from this because you need to understand how these things work and how it's not just about when you see reports of players getting linked to other clubs now. You are being fed basically into a cottage industry where your attention on transfer news is a business model for a lot of broadcasters, for a lot of journalists, and the clubs use it themselves as a negotiating position because, you know, public perception actually matters when it comes to these things. It adds and reduces value from the transfers. And the Tonali one was so good because it was like, it's been a thing, an open secret in Newcastle. He's been wanting to go for a while. I'm sure a lot of players have. And all summer, there was just another update about how he was definitely going to Tottenham. Tottenham are in for Tonali. This much money. This is the price. Contract agreed at this much. Then he doesn't go. Then there's another update. Sandro Tonali, it's all rolling ahead. It's all going ahead. He's definitely going to go to Tottenham for this much money. And this is his contract.
1: Yeah.
0: A few days later, Sandro Tonali, everything's nearly in place now for Sandro Tonali to go to Tottenham for this much money unless anybody else wants to spend that.
1: Does anybody have any objections or forever hold your peace?
0: And then it rolls on another week and it's like, Tonali, he's signed, he's so excited about the project at Tottenham because he'll really go, he will actually go unless somebody else comes in, he'll do it. This will happen, guys. I promise you. If you want it, it's 100 million. If you want to, but you've got to move quickly.
1: It's a dangerous game to play because Eber Echeze nearly went to Spurs.
0: Yeah. Then he went to Spurs.
1: You know, Arsenal rescued
0: him. Well, I think that was sort of the brinksmanship, and it's not. It's no like slight on Tottenham, but Sandro Tonali's people will have told him, "We'll get you a move to a really high profile Champions League club." You know what I mean? And as soon as any club came in that were willing to put the wages and the price tag in place, it was like, right, well, we'll just let's get on that. And we can keep this in the news cycle for weeks if we need to. And eventually it'll rattle somewhere because Man United are desperate for a central midfielder. Man City haven't bought Elliot Anderson yet. They might be interested. Chelsea have got all this. You know what I mean? It was the saber rattling that was going on through the mechanisms, I'll not use their names, but the mechanisms you can use to generate interest and attention on a transfer. Just watching it go on for a couple of weeks, like, well, he'll do it. We're serious. He will go to Tottenham unless you come in with a bid.
4: It just seems weird that no other clubs came in. I mean, it's just financially, did it just not work for them? I can't figure that out, really.
0: I think it was because he wasn't worth 100 million.
1: Well, I think it's the price. I think it is the price. I know people say, you can be dismissive of transfers and say, well, our transfer fees don't mean anything nowadays.
4: What do you go for?
1: Fine, 100 million. Fine, but someone still has to stump up an enormous amount of money. So in one sense, sort of emotionally, they don't really mean the same anymore. You know, no one's going to say, well, that's a £100 million player playing for Spurs in their midfield. Therefore,
4: 92 plus 7, right.
1: You know, you still have a very good player. But in terms of, as you say, the actual clubs going in for it, that's where it matters.
0: Yeah. Don't get me wrong. There's every chance to know he's a massive success. At Tottenham is like a catalyst for driving them back up the league. And they look at that as one of the best buys they've ever made. This is not me saying it's funny because Tonali's rubbish. And
1: I don't think you were saying that.
0: It's just the protracted, like, the exact same story getting repeated and reported as new every couple of days.
2: Tonali himself.
0: Yeah.
1: But everyone's...
0: So am I going? I keep saying I'm going to Tottenham. Unfortunately,
4: saying Tottenham a lot.
1: But I mean, that's the nature of it. That's the nature of the World Wide Web and 24 hours.
0: The World Wide Web.
1: You know, it's about time we
4: done before we started.
1: Like, it's about time we refer to it to what it originally was. Okay, you see,
0: the information superhighway.
1: Yes, and we surf it. We don't search things,
2: of course.
1: But Tonali going to Spurs. It's a signing that the fans will be pleased with. He'll improve the team, and that amount of money is only the concern of those who are actually spending it. The fans won't go, oh my goodness, you know.
2: You say that, but I suppose fans are aware that there's you don't know exactly what the budget is.
0: But yeah, everyone's a financial expert
2: now. Exactly. And you do feel like it's your own money.
0: 100 million you'll have people in pubs in North London talking about amortisation.
1: Well, indeed. And now clubs, so Newcastle United obviously have a lot of money to spend. All other clubs know that now. Yeah. So whoever they spend, they need to spend. I mean, you would think they would need to spend a bit because the squad is not what it was, of course. Although the only thing at the moment, Peter, coming out of Newcastle United is chat about the current badge being changed.
4: Yeah, I mean, let me talk about this for a little. I mean, I know because I got it on my leg, but.
1: he's got it. The current one is tattooed on Pete Donaldson's
4: They're trying to sort of say that it's too complicated to put on anything. Will someone
2: have they seen Dan Flashes?
4: Exactly.
1: Well, the fans are being asked
4: a better printer, guys.
1: The fans are being asked to vote on whether the club changes on whether the club needs to change their badge. I mean, you can see the current badge struggles to perform in a modern setting. Its intricacies and irregularities make consistent high-quality reproduction impossible. Pete's managed to do it on his leg.
4: Well, from modern
1: digital platforms to broadcast environments and merchandise.
4: We made a Football Ramble badge not that long ago on our new Admiral kit, and that looks absolutely fine.
2: And they were pretty intricate in the 90s as well, all of those badges.
4: Yeah.
1: So, do you think that is the big chat in Newcastle, Pete? It's nothing to do with replacing the midfield. You've got to replace that badge.
4: I hope it comes back with like a really... You know, like when pubs, like laminated pub adverts for like the football and stuff are always made on AI nowadays. And it looks like it's just coated in like piss yellow. Yes. It's really horrible.
1: I hope it's...
4: And they all look the same. It comes back like that.
1: I hope it's updated. You remember that
4: Matt
1: woman...
4: Ritchie kicking a corner flag in that man's balls?
1: Yeah, you remember the... Which famous painting was it? I want to say it was the Mona Lisa or something when somebody, like, it wasn't the Mona Lisa, but somebody was cleaning it.
0: You're thinking of the Mr. Bean movie.
1: No.
4: You're thinking of an Italian fresco of Jesus that an old lady decided to modify.
1: Thank you.
4: I think we probably would have heard about it a bit more if it was the Mona Lisa.
1: Yeah, well, that's what I mean.
4: They got soup thrown on the Mona Lisa, I believe.
0: Was that before or after the Mr. Bean movie?
4: What was the Mr. Bean?
1: Who inspired this woman?
0: A photo. He was in an art gallery, and he ends up making a mess of the photo.
4: Of the Mona Lisa. Yeah. Right, brilliant. Okay,
0: Whistler's mother. Is that a rare instance of a real life event being based on a film?
1: Yeah,
4: maybe.
1: But she tried to sort of draw it and go, "Oh, he's a bit."
2: No,
1: smudgy.
2: She was trying.
0: It
2: to
0: was
2: clean
0: good,
2: it.
0: Actually.
2: She
0: it was good. I do. I remember this vividly. Anyway, the badge.
1: Anyway, somebody should do that to the badge.
4: Yeah, yeah.
1: Just draw
4: what would you put on a Newcastle United badge, Adam?
0: Well, look, it's quite disingenuous, I think, when they talk about it's a problem to replicate and it's a problem to do this and that. Like, that's never what this stuff is about. It's about global branding.
1: Mm. Yeah. Oh, totally, yeah.
0: The Newcastle strip this season is the way it is because there is a problem selling a black and white shirt in mostly North America and other parts of the world because everywhere there, it's a referee's jersey.
1: Yeah, right,
0: so Newcastle, the club, I presume, don't, or maybe even Adidas, don't feel like the club sells as well as it can overseas because there's a perception over the kit. So the brief for this season for the kit will be, it's got to be black and white stripes, but it also has to not look like a referee uniform. That's why the Adidas stuff is blue. That's why there's loads of blue over it. That's why the stripes are all weird and all over the place. That's the brief. The problem Newcastle have got with their badge is baseball caps. Every club in the Premier League that's doing very well overseas has an ability to take their badge and turn it into one of those like American style, super simple logos. All American sports teams have got the simplest logo in the world, right? And Arsenal have got so much merchandise, which is just the cannon.
1: Yep.
0: Liverpool took it down to just the Liverbird. Man United have started increasingly just using that devil on things. And the problem is there isn't an element in the Newcastle United badge that you can just easily take out and put on something.
2: Yeah.
0: The seahorse doesn't scream Newcastle. And if you take them out, they're separated and they're missing. Yeah. There's no easy way to do that.
1: We've got to see a magpie, surely.
0: Well, this is why they've been using the retro badge with the magpie in on a lot of merchandise.
4: All the time.
0: They're trying to get that a bit of traction. But the problem is if you go and put that on a cap and in a store in America, nobody's going to walk in there and go, "Ah, that's the Newcastle United's." So it's all part of like growing the globe. I've just been over there actually. I was learning.
1: That is the Newcastle United.
0: Hey, I'm buying a cap here. So it's all part of this. It's nothing to do with the badge is too intricate. The badge is this, the badge is that. It's just we are trying to have a better global footprint. And unfortunately, when this badge was designed, it wasn't done so with like a Middle Eastern, an Asian, or a North American. Mm. Audience or product awareness idea in mind.
4: A Knox hydrate.
0: Knox
4: a knowledge. knowledge of what Knox Hydrate would want from a brand.
0: You simply didn't. They didn't know that. Was it 80? What year did we get this? 80?
4: I don't know. Yeah, because they had the NUFC sort of before that, didn't we?
0: So it's got nothing. You know,
4: it's not been there forever.
0: Clubs will try and present this stuff as like, oh, it just doesn't work in a modern setting, blah blah blah. But it's like, no, we actually are desperately trying to sell this club to people who aren't you, mm-hmm. and they will simply not get involved with a badge this complicated because it makes their brain hurt.
1: Modern football.
0: It hasn't got the recognition for them.
4: Let's just have Jacob Murphy's face just blasting out the Champions League theme. Just his face.
2: He's got a great face.
4: He's got a great face.
0: But then the problem is you then silhouette that to put it on a cap and it's just
4: it
0: looks like that woman from the painting.
1: There we are, you see. Pitfalls everywhere.
4: Yeah.
1: Oh, dearie me. Well, not that long until the Premier League season starts.
0: Stop saying that.
1: I'm sorry. I am TikTok. Sorry. But, I mean, there's a lot of new managers. A lot of new managers.
2: It's going to be really bouncy.
1: I think it will be bouncy. Gary O'Neill's back.
2: Exactly. What's bouncier than that?
0: The more people talk about this new Premier League season, it's like it's got the vibe of a stag do where everybody on it I don't like. Like, it'll be great when I'm there. Don't get me wrong. We're going somewhere nice. Loads of stuff planned.
1: We're
0: going
1: to do more drunk videos.
0: Exactly. And you know, the best man's actually all right, really. Once he's not had a drink, he's all right. But now I'm sitting here, I'm just like, I can't be bothered with it. I don't want to get on that plane. I don't want to be stuck for 9 months with those people again.
1: All right, then. All right,
0: it'll
1: then
0: be great when we're there.
1: So, okay, Adam, I take your point. And therefore, I'm going to invite you to come with us back to America. Okay? We're going to turn our attention to Major League Soccer.
0: Figuratively.
1: Well, there's huge news from the weekend you may have missed because MLS has just been cracking on. Portland Timbers incredibly sacked Phil Neville not that long ago.
0: Brave.
1: It was before the World Cup. And I
4: show some fucking respect.
1: Exactly, yeah. Well, they didn't, Peter, did they?
4: No.
1: They didn't. And I think that Portland Timbers have showed him even more disrespect because their first game since sacking Phil Neville was against Seattle Sounders, a sort of a local derby. They won 5-1.
0: Wow.
4: Yep.
2: So, but can I just get this straight, right? Now just places Phil Neville has been make their way into the running order.
1: That's right.
2: They?
1: That's right.
4: Shibley's
1: okay.
4: Cup doing right now. I mean, are you going to mention Phil Neville in every show this season? Are you going to continue the fine tradition
2: I thought
4: of football
2: taken
4: rival?
2: That button off him.
4: I know.
0: Can you? I've been sitting here so patiently looking at that Steam Deck, going, I really hope he presses it soon.
1: You were thinking,
0: do it. I was me.
1: Do it. And I did. So Phil Neville once again has set the foundation for somebody else to come along and take the team to new heights, as he did with Inter Miami,
0: and with England women.
1: England women. There is a pattern.
0: Phil Neville walked, so Serena Wiegmann could also walk.
1: I call it the Phil Neville tapestry, quite frankly.
0: Wow.
4: He's the real burner boy. He burns everything. So someone has to tidy it up again.
1: You're damn right. Now, everybody, we've reached the end of the show. Massive thank you to Adam Cleary.
4: Yes.
0: Yeah. I cannot stress how bizarre this is. This is the ultimate long-time listener, first-time caller scenario to end in.
1: Bless you, sir. Bless you. Well, a huge thank you to you, Adam, for joining us on the Football Ramble today. The honour and pleasure is all ours, but you're not done yet, you know. You've got another show to do, because tomorrow afternoon we're dropping a special summer edition of Jack's Encyclopedia. And Adam will be in one of the hot seats taking on Jim and me.
2: Uh-oh.
4: Is this like a sort of... Is this a Nations League competitive friendly, or how does this... Because it's in the summer, how does it work? Pre-season tournament?
1: It must be pre-season then,
4: mustn't
1: it?
4: World Club Cup.
1: But it's one of those pre-season games where people will be watching it thinking, that may give us an insight into what's going to happen this season.
2: Yeah, we're flying to Malaysia for it as well. So sort of really keeping the spirit of
1: we
2: it.
1: We absolutely are. Thank you for listening to the Football Ramble, part of the Acast Creator Network. If you want to hear more from Adam, and you bloody well should do, because he is a tactics guru, if I may. Do you like that, tactics guru?
0: No, I hate it when people say, like, oh, tactics guy, tactics. I hate all that. I just like football.
1: Yeah, he's a football guru.
0: I just like it. I just think it's good.
1: It is good.
0: Sometimes.
1: And sometimes you do some tactics stuff.
4: Sometimes you're drunk in the street.
0: Sometimes I'm just walking around making a scene. That's it.
1: Exactly, yeah. But you can find Adam on YouTube at the Adam Cleary Football Channel, on Instagram at Adam Cleary, or on TikTok at Adam Cleary FC. get a load of you. We've got another special episode coming out tomorrow morning as well, before the Jackson Cyclopedia pre-season friendly. So keep your eyes peeled for all of that. There we are. Thank you, Pete Donaldson.
4: Fare thee well.
1: Thank you, Jim Campbell.
2: Thank you.
1: Thank you, Adam Cleary.
0: Can't believe it.
1: Oh, and thank you, Jack Greenwich.
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0: Good morning. You're always on a winner if you start your day with Sports Breakfast. Thursday, the 23rd of July. Hope you had a great Wednesday. The week is, we're on the back nine. Borrow a golfing turn. Hope you've had a good week. Flying towards Western Derby 63 tomorrow night at Optus Stadium. Frio heavy favourites have had a superb season. What can the Eagles do to try and topple their crosstown rival? Eagles are playing for pride. They're looking for that fifth win. Will they get it before the end of the year? We'll find out. Five games left. Fremantle, well, bigger fish to fry. Plenty of sporting news around. We'll sink our teeth into it all this morning. James Sully Sullivan's going to preview the round of NRL, NRLW, NRLWA. Brady Hoff will join us. He'll give us a West Coast lens on the Derby. Mick McGuan will preview the round in full. Now, Matt was so good in my place last week, now Tip the Tipster, that he saluted Simon. Sorry, not for you, Simon from Swanbourne. So I'm jumping back in. Matt was me last week, so I get to take the reins as the tipster. Thanks to Matt for keeping the seat warm. Michael Glasper is going to join us now. He was on the show last week ahead of the final game against Vic Country. As we now know, the 16s went on to win the carnival. Troy Warner was the player of the carnival as the Kevin Sheehan medalist. So we'll reflect on a wonderful triumph for WA football. Warren Parker to join us too. Spoke yesterday with James Santalone, the East Perth CEO. Well, it's an interesting week for Warren Parker because only 2 months ago, he was the footy boss at East Perth. It's been the first time he's been in the Claremont camp since his return to Tigerland. He'll join us before 9 o'clock. It's all thanks to SKG Radiology and Cedar College WA, station sponsors. Thankfully, it's not just me for the next 3 hours. Jacob Lansby joined by Wayne Clark. Morning, Wayne.
1: Morning, Jacob. Morning, listeners. Yes. Plenty happening today. Good. Sully.
0: Commonwealth Games coming up.
1: Yeah, that's tomorrow morning, isn't it?
0: Tonight, I think, technically.
1: 4:45 a.m., isn't it?
0: Opening ceremony,
1: I think.
0: Yep, into the official start of the tournament tomorrow. So, yeah, shortened tournament. Was meant to be here. But we'll get behind our athletes for sure across the various sports that are represented here.
1: Yeah, I think, it's probably something that's important that does succeed because I think it's under pressure, you know, to continue. We've seen now this has only been sort of cut down to 10 sports and if it's not successful or whatever, I mean, there'll be countries that just don't want to be involved anymore or definitely don't want to host it because of the cost of it. So I think it's at the edge. It's at the crossroads, probably, of whether the Commonwealth Games will be retained.
0: So my question to follow up to that, I don't dispute that there's trouble ahead for the Commonwealth Games. What needs to happen for the Commonwealth Games to survive? Because if it's on this downward curve, you've only got Commonwealth nations involved.
1: Yep.
0: You know, you've got the Olympic Games, which is where all nations are really involved. But how do you actually revive the Commonwealth Games if it is trailing off?
1: Probably some of the countries that haven't performed have looked as though that they've improved, maybe, and competition becomes a little bit more across the board instead of England versus Australia and Canada. Or that's really been the three big countries for some time. I think you've got to see that there is across the board development in the games. But yeah, apart from that, I don't know. I can't answer it. Maybe someone else could give us an idea of what. And it's got to be attended by crowds, because I think it's the financial aspect of it as well that is going to be the important part.
0: It basically goes for just over a week. It starts basically today, 23rd of July, to the 2nd of August.
1: Well, the swimming starts and then the athletics are at the end normally, aren't they? So that's exactly what's going to happen. And with only 10... Is it 10 sports?
0: 10 sports, 6 para sports.
1: So there's not as much to get through.
0: four venues, so it's all pretty short, sharp and to the point for the Commonwealth Games. And we know it was meant to be here and it was meant to look very different. But
1: it could work out pretty quickly that it's an irrelevant competition now. And, you know, especially since it's restricted to just the Commonwealth countries, and a lot of those have decided they don't want to be involved in the Commonwealth anymore. So, it's an interesting and an important week ahead.
0: Certainly is. I tell you, I'm looking forward to the 3-on-3 basketball. That's one event that I think Australia's a good chance of winning a medal in, Wayne. Jesse Wagstaff's part of that squad. Wildcats legend.
1: What's the selection process? Is it a pensioner's one? Is there
0: Well, Greg Hire was involved for a long time after he finished his Wildcats career. And Greg's actually involved in the coaching staff. Tried to get Greg on the show actually today, but that doesn't quite marry up the timing, being over there in Glasgow. So we might try and chat to him when they return, hopefully with a medal in hand. But I'm not sure the process, Wayne. How do you prove that you're a good 3-on-3 basketballer as opposed to 5-on-5?
1: Be available.
0: Well, Jesse, yeah, he's playing on. So he hasn't retired for the Wildcats. He's playing on into another season of NBL. He's 40 and continuing to represent his country with pride. So good luck to Jesse and good luck to our team. 3-on-3 basketball coming up. And to our para-athletes as well, who are also represented at these Commonwealth Games. 0429 913 913, if you'd like to join us on the text this morning. And call 2, there was great interaction yesterday on the open line, 9418 77 00. 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Morning, Matt.
2: Hello, Jacob. Hello, Wayne. Starting off with tonight's game, Adelaide and Collingwood, Adelaide Oval. The ins for the Crows, Nick Murray, Taylor Walker and Finbar Maley going out. Mark Keane with illness. Braden Cook's been managed, and obviously Darcy Fogarty with that suspension. In for the Pies is Jeremy Howe, Sam Swadling out. Isaac Quayner, 150th game, and Jordan DeGoey, 200th game.
0: A little bit surprised, Matty, and I'll ask a Collingwood fan in the room here. Are you surprised that Swadling went out?
2: I was shocked, to be honest.
0: They've won every game since he came in.
2: He's been very good. I would say surely he's been managed and it probably should have been listed as that.
0: Or alternatively, is there somebody who's in a bit of doubt and I've got to check the emergencies list to see if he just comes straight back into the team? Maybe there's ducks and drakes at selection, but... Yeah, Mark Keane out with illness. Former Magpie, who's slotted back in to defence. Swadling is an emergency, along with Steele and Buller, so I guess he's still a chance to play. But, yeah, I'm interested. The Crows have gone in very tall. So Fogarty out, yep, Walker replaces him. Murray replaces Keane, but Cook's a winger, and Finbar Maley's come in for him. So they've obviously decided, Wayne, to try and stretch Collingwood's back line, and I have to imagine that the forecast is pretty good in Adelaide tonight to be playing four talls.
1: Well, that's the only way you can think of it, isn't it? You know, a bit of height, put the Collingwood defence is not super tall, so try and, you know, bomb it in a little.
0: Billy Frampton, Jeremy Howe, Braden Maynard, probably their three keys. Josh Dacos named at centre-half back. He's the one who's in a bit of doubt. It was reported during the week he didn't train fully on Tuesday, so he could be a late out. Maybe Swadling gets a last chance. He hurt his ankle very early, Dacos. That was about 2 minutes in. He played out the game, but yeah, there must be an injury concern there for him.
1: Confidence, Matty?
2: Very confident, always confident.
1: Oh, yeah.
0: Six in a row if they get up. Two form teams of the comp. Crows have won 6 of their last 7, and the Pies have won their last 5. So it should be a beauty tonight at the Adelaide Oval. Great way to start round 20.
2: You've got to be positive, Wayne.
0: He's a Richmond fan, so I could understand him not being overly positive at the moment.
1: I'm positive. I'm positive about Richmond. I know exactly where they are. I'm very positive.
0: Yeah. Look up, not down.
2: So news around Steele Sidebottom as well. He's set to retire at season's end, it sounds like. He's currently played 370 games. It's also believed that one of Jeremy Howe and Scott Pendlebury will continue into 2027, but it sounds like only one of them.
0: The agenda set has suggested Howe plays on. And maybe in 12 months' time, he gets courted by the Devils. He's a Tasmanian. He'd be 37 midway through next season, which would mean he'd play on into his 38th year or 39th year. If he gets to Tassie in 2028, could you see Jeremy Howe getting to that stage, Matty? Or do you think that it could be the end of this year, or maybe he gets one more year at Collingwood?
2: I don't think he'll get to Tassie. He'd be 38. I'd say he'd be done by then. I'd let them both go on, but that's just me.
0: Would you keep Sidebottom as well?
2: Yeah, why not? Let him keep going.
0: Yeah, it's a tough one, isn't it? There's sentiment involved, and you mentioned his CV there, side-bottom dual premiership player, 370 games, but, yeah, the end's coming for a couple of those champions, and we'll see when it comes.
2: David Warner has pleaded guilty to drink driving from back in April. Warner at the time blew double the legal limit and could potentially lose his captaincy role with the Sydney Thunder. Warner's sentencing is set for August 18th.
0: Bit of change at the Thunder, so it could be a new captain with that pending court case. Andrew Flintoff, the new coach, and news yesterday, Wayne, officially, that Matthew Mott has taken the job at the Sixers. So that was originally set to be James Hope's role, former Queensland captain, and then Johan Botha got moved on as coach of the Bulls. So Hopes went back and took the Heat job as well as the Queensland Bulls state job. And, yeah, that means that Matthew Mott slides over from the women's coaching position to the men's Sixers.
1: Yeah, he's
0: coaching.
1: Been involved with the Sixers for many a year and obviously left to coach England women's, and yeah, he's done a good job overall as Motti.
0: Penny for Greg Shippard's thoughts after James Hopes left the Sixers job before he even coached and went up to Brisbane. I reckon, and we saw Greg Shippard, didn't we, in his last week as New South Wales coach, and yes, there was a bit of drama up there. It was a bit of a soap opera, wasn't it, that last week?
1: Absolutely, absolutely, and he wasn't a very happy man, and it was quite animated, walking past a room where they were having a meeting. It was quite comical, really.
0: It was quite a drab finish to that day's play, but there was nothing drab about what was happening in that building with Greg Shippard storming up and down the corridor and willing to tell anyone who listened that they were interviewing.
1: Carrying a trophy that he had won that he'd been accused of not being able to win.
0: Yeah. No. Oh,
1: it was bizarre.
0: Very much so. But I'm sure Greg Shippard, if he wants another role in cricket, and it sounds like he does, will find one. But, yeah, a bit of movement there. And David Warner, certainly in the bad books for that indiscretion earlier in the year.
2: Jasper Philipsen, a good night for him. He won stage 17 of the Tour de France in the sprint. The yellow jersey is still held by Tadej Pogačar. Stage 18 continuing tonight.
0: Watch much of the TDF this year, Wayne?
1: No.
0: It's on quite late.
1: Yep. It's, I've watched zero.
0: Jonas Vinayard out of the Tour de France fractured his collarbone, so he might have been one of the favourites.
1: Well, he was the only challenger, wasn't he?
0: Minimal. I like to just see how they go. I love the views, so you might flick it on for 10, 15 minutes, but I don't understand the intricacies of cycling, I must say, as much as I'd love to. We have Tom McCracken on the show quite regularly. Yeah, but then you've got different stages, haven't you? So you've got the sprint stages, and then you've got the big mountain climb. Yep. So, yeah, there's far more strategy involved than just get on a bike and, you know, try and go as fast as you can. But, yeah, it's a good time of year, isn't it? Lots of European sport on with the summertime, and, yeah, TDF certainly one to keep an eye on.
2: Tori Lewis has set a new Australian women's 100-metre record of 11.04 seconds, beating her own previous national record of 11.08. Lewis set the new record at a meet in Slovakia, where she beat five-time Olympic champion Elaine Thompson-Herah. The 21-year-old Lewis also competed in the 200-metre event and won, where she ran 22.66.
0: Impressive effort. It seems like there's a lot of interest in track and field at the moment, isn't there? Not just because of the Com Games, but, yeah, it feels like it's a pretty successful era coming for Australian track and field athletes, Wayne. I think it's safe to say with what they've achieved over recent years.
1: Yeah, there has been, but there's been a lot of focus on it. Gout, I think, has created a lot of that. But there are people like Tori Lewis that have been pretty consistent, and just you can see that improvement. So, again, this is a... It's important for the athletes, you know, the Commonwealth Games, in their preparation for Olympics and their development overall. So they would love to see the Commonwealth Games remain, and I'm sure we'll see a few athletes. You know, Nina Kennedy, again, you know, she's the Olympic pole vaulter, you know. So what is this, what importance does this hold to her? So, but she's been named the captain, so... yeah, she's done well.
0: Good luck to her, and well done to Tori Lewis. That's a great effort to break her own record.
2: The 100 is in full swing now, so MI London men, they defeated Sunrisers Leeds men 3 for 144. They made chasing down 143.

0: significant milestone.
1: So that's another comp that's just started.
0: Yep. So that runs concurrent.
1: So we've had the Vitality, then we've got the 100, and then we've got the 50. And
0: then you've got to finish the county championship. They've got four formats. Yeah, it's too much. I mean, at some stage, this...
1: Oh, my heart goes boom to deep.
0: The 100 has to become...
1: Goodness gracious me.
0: The 100 has to become the T20 comp. Just merge them into one rather than have a 100 comp that no other country plays.
1: It's just a money grab, isn't it? Because they sold off the 100. I mean, they've got lots of money for that. So that's not going anywhere. Yeah, good.
0: The Southern Brave and the Welsh Fire. But the interesting thing, so the 50-over tournament runs on, but a lot of the counties lose their best players to the 100. So you basically got a... It's almost a Colts competition.
1: Yeah, it's like a Rezzies.
0: Yep, all the... Unless
1: the
0: there's a few... Like Surrey have got 17 of their contracted players in the 100. So they're basically just putting out whoever's left. But there's a few other counties that have, you know, six or seven players go out.
2: Why Stokes not in the 100?
0: I think now that he's not an England contracted player, he has the option.
2: He'll be back for the Ashes anyway.
0: Well, he could be. That's Kim Hughes' opinion when he was with us yesterday, that a few months off and he might return. But... Yeah, maybe a bit of an up yours to the English management. I'll go back and play for Durham and, just peel off 100.
2: A couple more matches on today. Sri Lanka and Pakistan, they're playing ODI cricket in the women's, their first ODI. There's Zimbabwe men taking on the India men at 7 p.m. tonight in their first T20. And then that game that was live yesterday, the West Indies and New Zealand West Indies, getting a win there and a dead rubber.
0: Tight series. As much as, yes, you're right, it was a dead rubber. They won by 2 wickets, but they lost the fourth ODI by 1 wicket. They dropped a catch when there were 3 runs needed. So it could have been a decider. Unfortunately, though, they had already lost the series. So it was 3-2. But as far as ODIs, we don't get too many 5-match ODI series. That was probably one of the better ones. Not much between West Indies and New Zealand. And India, do they ever stop playing cricket? We know they make lots of money, Wayne, but they're straight from England to Zimbabwe, and they'll be off somewhere else again in a couple of weeks. They just play cricket almost 12 months of the year now.
1: A lot of new names there, but isn't it? They're doing a little bit like Australia does with those sort of tournaments in just giving players the opportunity to get experience. And, yeah, I think they've got enough people over there to pull out a bit of depth, I would have thought.
0: I think you're right. They could probably pick 3 different T20 teams and just send them the different points of the compass. But Zimbabwe had a pretty good T20 World Cup, as we remember. They knocked us out in the group stage. So who knows? India a bit vulnerable at the moment. We'll see how that series goes. Our margin tonight for Collingwood, Matty?
2: 31 points.
0: Oh, 5-goal win.
2: Yeah.
1: All right. What about a minus 24?
2: 7. So we win by 7. I'll take that.
1: No. Minus 24.
2: No.
1: I'm actually minus 38. There you go.
2: Oh, dear.
0: When was the last time you won a footy bet, Wayne? Just out of interest? Or do you not bet on football?
1: I don't bet on footy.
0: That's probably the smartest way to go about it. And if you do it, gamble responsibly. Gamblers help. 1-800-858-858.
1: I lose enough doing what I'm doing.
0: What's the saying? You win some, you lose more? Yeah, that's probably valid. Thanks, Matty.
2: No worries.
0: That's Matt Arrowsmith here this morning with the latest in sport for station sponsor Freightmart, locally owned and operated for international forwarding and local transport needs. John Longmire. Last night, Wayne said he's not ready to return to coaching. Why now? That's my interest. So the Tassie job has passed. There's still 2 jobs up for grabs. And last night on AFL 360, John Longmire, the former Sydney Swans premiership coach, premiership player at North, came out and said, well, I'm not ready to return to coaching. So why didn't he come out and say that when all these jobs first became available?
1: Well, I think he obviously had a bit of an interest in the Tassie. The setting up with that, maybe, but he doesn't want to go through, or maybe he's assessed the situation with Essendon and Carlton, and there's not a great deal that appeals to him in the way that he may look for someone that there's more of a chance of success. I'm only surmising here, but you know, I think the interest of setting up something like that in Tassie may have had an interest because they said they'd spoken to him, and I think he even admitted that he had spoken to them. But the other two, I think maybe he's more concerned of what's happening off-field. Does he need to get involved in all the politics and have to put up with a club like that? You know, so who knows?
0: Well, this was John Longmire last night on AFL 360.
3: And John, what did you think when Ken Hinckley was unveiled as the coach of Tasmania?
4: I guess Kenny was one of those coaches that I was pretty close with over

0: The journey coaching against Jared, I was one of those coaches that you'd always gravitate to at functions. Maybe not so close to Simo, but certainly with Kenny. Governing fairly well with Kenny. But look, he's going to do a great job, Kenny. I mean, he's got a great connection with his players. He's obviously clearly experienced. I think he's a country lad, which I think fits in well with what they're after. You know, he'll be that coach that gets emotional, who gets passionate. Players can't help but buy into that. I think he'll do a great job for him.
1: How's it left you reflecting on your involvement in the process?
0: Yeah, I guess from my perspective, I was probably looking back on it, I was asking more questions about them than they were asking about me. And I think that told me more than anything, I guess, where I sat. And it obviously told them, but it also told me a lot as well. And I think from that perspective, I said at the very start of this, you know, a few weeks ago now, that these things become clear over time. And I think that certainly happened with me. It certainly became clear over time about where I sat with my coaching at the moment.
1: So that means not ready to coach?
0: No, I'm not, Jared. I certainly explored it. I went down the path. I looked at it seriously. There's no question with that. But I'm really fortunate. I helped start a business up here 18 months ago that I'm really jumping into and enjoying. There's plenty that we've done, but plenty to do. Some great potential in that, some great growth. I'm going to get into that. Really looking forward to that with some people here at the Sydney Swans. And I'm going to do a bit of travel. I haven't done any travel yet. Looking forward to that and watching my kids play sport. But I'm really looking forward to the next stage of my my business career up here in Sydney, which I'm enjoying.
1: So just to be clear, did that take you out of any consideration for Carlton and Essendon?
0: Yes, Jared. Yeah, I'll be staying here in Sydney and focused on the business that we're building here that's going really well and got great potential. So I'm looking forward to that.
2: So that was John Omai on 360 last night, remaining put in Sydney and not interested in the Devils' job. Went through the process, and as he said himself, he asked more questions of them than the other way around. So John Omai will be staying in Sydney, doing an off-field role with the Swans, no longer the coach after leading them to a premiership in 2012, but yeah, staying put, not interested in the Bombers or the Blues positions.
3: Any idea of the type of business? Because that could just, if that's the case, he might not get back into footy at all.
2: I have seen it advertised. There's been
3: Is
2: a bit
3: it a
2: of
3: footy
2: coverage.
3: Based?
2: I think in Maine, yes. But I'll do some digging on that.
3: Yeah.
2: Questions without notice. We're off to a break. James Sully Sullivan to join us after that.
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2: Yeah, great to have you with us on this Thursday morning, the 23rd of July. 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Plenty of sport, but fun along the way here on 91.3 Sport FM. Fun would be a good way to describe our first guest here on Sports Breakfast this morning. His name is James Sully Sullivan. We are going to preview round 21 of the NRL men's season and round 4 of the NRL women's. He joins us on the show. Morning, Sol.
5: Hello, Jacob, Brian, listeners.
2: Is it fun over there this morning? It'd be bloody cold, I'd imagine.
5: Mate, I'm on the Central Coast, actually. Oh. You'd be very proud of me, boys. I've done 9,000 steps already this morning, and I'm ready to hook into the day. I'm actually calling the Australian Police Rugby League Championships over the... started yesterday and got today and got tomorrow, so... I'm well behaved, Danny, being the Australian Police Rugby League Championships.
3: I think you would be. Hey, is the knees all good these days? You talk about this walking. You used to be more of a wobble, like a duck's wobble. Now, where are you at with the way that the knees have worked out?
5: My best thing I ever did. There you go. Yeah, December 16 last year, the best thing I ever did. Got both replaced, and yeah, it's a new quality of life for me, to be totally honest. And lost a bit of weight, which helps because you can do a few more things, can't
3: yeah,
5: you?
3: Yeah,
5: so, I'm over the moon, mate, with the results. And yeah, they get a bit stiff in the Canberra weather, but they're all right once you get up and about. So, really, really happy. You know what I'm going to do, Dunny and Jacob, in coming up in the summer?
3: Go to trial.
5: I'm going to play a bit of Masters.
3: Oh, no. Come on. Oh. No.
5: Mate, I'm going to roll the arm over again.
3: Oh, cricket-wise. Oh, God, I thought you were talking about going back.
2: No, I knew what he was talking about. No. He loves
5: the summer. I'm not playing rugby league. No.
2: He said over the summer, Wayne. So I knew what you meant, Sol. Yep. Were you a batter? You'd be a hard-hitting batsman, I'd imagine.
5: Oh, I used to. I think I manufactured cow corner. There you go. I bowled, but I learnt to bat as I got older. There you go.
2: Yeah. It's a handy skill to have. Just back to the National Police Champs. Is there a bit of biff in these games? Because, I mean, they're so structured and clearly they've got such big roles to fulfil in everyday society. When they get out there and play a bit of league, is there a bit of biff or are they all well-behaved?
5: Oh, no, there's a bit yesterday. I said, because normally they're police refereeing, but they weren't yesterday. They were guys from the NRL, like New South Wales Cup referees. And I said, well, who's going to arrest the situation? Because they were going at each other, a couple of them. And the ladies get into it too, just quietly. So, and there's four people from WA, four police from WA that are in the affiliated state side too. So we'll get an opportunity to see them today.
2: Lovely. Hey, we'll get to see some fantastic NRL over round 21. Before we talk about the games, we mentioned Tommy Trbojevic's injury earlier in the week. Did it come back at the lower end? I think that's what I read. It was the lower end of the scale hammy in the end?
5: Yeah, but I still think it's 4 weeks. Yep. So, isn't it funny when you get these doctors' report, it's always even. It's always 4 to 6. You never hear them say 3 to 5. So, 4 to 6 is what I heard. So, let's hope they can, get back, and we'll have a look at them last. Of course, they play the last game on the weekend, so yeah, they definitely need him to make that charge for the 8.
3: All right, we've seen all the luau rubbish that's going on about PNG. Is there any more? Is there anything else? It's other names being thrown up and causing concern.
5: Well, the big name, obviously, the probably concerned WA would be Western Force's Zach Lomax. We know, mind you, he's a rugby league player, but Zach, they've talked Zach at PNG, and Joey Manu's the big one, currently playing rugby union in Japan, and we know he's a world-class rugby league player as well, so that's the PNG scenario. But other than that, mate, let's just get on with this competition. That's what I want to do, and they can sort themselves out, because it's going to be an exciting next 6 weeks.
2: Absolutely, yeah. The run to finals, and then September Rugby League doesn't get much better. Eels Panthers tonight. Now, you look at ladder position, and you'd imagine this is a pretty straightforward win for the Panthers. But, yeah, Penrith had the slight stumble last week. Are the Eels any chance of causing a boil over?
5: Now, the funny thing with the Panthers, they're one from their last four. So, all of a sudden now they're only 2 points in front of a minor premiership that we thought they'd race away with, didn't we? We really did. They both co-tenant Combank, as we know, so there's no real advantage when you look at the home ground, but the Panthers are 6 from 7 there in 2026. Eels have lost their last 5 to the Panthers, but the clash I'm looking forward to is obviously the halves. Moses and Cleary, that's going to be a big, big clash. But as I mentioned, Panthers just a little bit rough. Gone through Origin now, so I expect them to bounce back tonight.
3: All right, 2 games on Friday. Both look like, good contests. The first one, the Knights up against the Roosters. The Roosters are favourites, but the Knights are at home and have played some good rugby at times, so this could be a really interesting and a belter of a game.
5: Yeah, no, you're right. And obviously it's a 6v3rd. It's a big, big game. They've lost their last 2, the Knights, but only by the 2 points. And that's dropped them back to 6th place, this Roosters side in 3rd. And who could ever forget that game in round 7? It was 24-12 at half-time, the Knights led against the Roosters. 24-12, they didn't score another point, the Knights. The Roosters end up winning that game 38-24. The Knights haven't defeated the Roosters at home. That's in Newcastle since 2019. But to say that, they've been pretty good there this year at their home ground. They've won 5 there in 2026. But no, I think the Roosters will be too strong, boys. I'm ready. I think they'll just start to focus now on the prize at the end. And it is a massive game for the Knights, but I'm going to go to the Roosters.
2: Rabbitoh Storm is a fascinating matchup. The later game at a Coors Stadium. Both teams lose a key player. We mentioned with Will Brick's injury on Monday and no Cam Murray for the Bunnies. But if the Storm are any chance to push into the 8, this is a big game. And the Bunnies are probably one of the teams they're looking to knock out of the 8.
5: Yeah, well, look, you're right, and that's exactly right. You go back to round eight, who can forget that in Melbourne? I couldn't believe that. Rabbitohs won 48-6, and, you know, they've never gone back-to-back in the same season against the Melbourne Storm, so an opportunity. They've been good at Acor this year, the Rabbits. They're 5-5, but the Storm have won 12 of their past 15. But as you say, the Storm, in my opinion, the Storm lose this, they're gone. But they, I don't think they can make finals. So it's a big, big one for them. Josh King plays his 200th game, the big front rower for the Melbourne Storm. They welcome back Jerome Hughes. That's a big, big in. And the Rabbitohs have had some big outs. Cam Murray, Talis Duncan, Seagwalt comes into the centres. But I'm going to go to Storm. I think it'll be back-to-back and they'll sort of, you know, backs to the back and try and, you know, just keep their opportunities alive for 2026. So, Storm for me.
3: All right, a similar situation for the Raiders. They've got to win. They're a couple of games out of the eight, sitting in 12th spot. They've got the Tigers, who are a bit of a head case at the moment. It seems as though there's a bit of a debacle going on there. But you would think the Raiders will win at GIO Stadium in Canberra.
5: Yeah, they... And who can forget this? The game at in round eight, the Tigers defeated the Raiders 33-14, and the fans weren't very nice to the Raiders players, the Tigers fans, and they haven't forgotten. I'm hearing they have not forgotten. Raiders have won three in a row, and they've 10 of their last 12 they've won over the West Tigers. West Tigers haven't won at GIO since 2018. The only little concern for Raiders fans, in my opinion. They're only one from their past five without Hudson Young. And we know Hutto's not there for the rest, well, probably for the rest till 12 months' time, to be totally honest. But, yeah, you're right, Dunny. I just still think they're going to like Joey Tupp, and he leads beautifully from the front. So I think, yeah, the Raiders on a beautiful Saturday afternoon, boys. I'm looking forward to sideline action again when it's about 15 degrees.
2: Beautiful.
5: Can't wait.
2: Beautiful. And it'll be outstanding sideline commentary as always. James Sully Sullivan's with us. We're looking at round 21. Gee, I'm looking forward to this one. The Bulldogs are making a late charge for the eight. The Warriors have had a superb season. A bit of value about the Bulldogs in this one. The Warriors deserve to be favourites, but is there any chance the Bulldogs' great form can continue?
5: Mate, how big's the crowd going to be? You know, they're two of the biggest followings in the game. Warriors fans will go everywhere. Bulldogs fans go everywhere. It's their first meeting in 2026. Bulldogs have won four of their past five. And the Warriors are chasing their first minor premiership since 2002. So it sets it up beautifully, doesn't it? Bulldogs have won their last three v. the Warriors. The big thing for me, the Warriors this year, they're 8-9 against teams that are out of the eight. And as we know, the Bulldogs just sitting in 10th. It's going to be a beauty, this one. Really looking forward to it. I'm going to just go the Warriors because I'm still not convinced the Bulldogs have got their halves right. I'm just not convinced. Sean O'Sullivan was very good last week. He's gone to 14, so we'll just wait and see. But, you know, I will go the Warriors.
3: All right, we've got the Cowboys up against the Broncos. The Broncos, yeah, well, you could nearly say they're out of the race, but I suppose mathematically they can make it. Cowboys sitting in eighth, so it's an important game for them. Can the Broncos cause, well, I was going to say the upset, but they're favourites. I find that a little strange.
5: Yeah, well, I tell you what, they're upsets because this is the best. This is the big Queensland derby. You think of these two sides and what's happened in recent history, it's been so good. Cowboys are only one from their last seven v. the Bronx. That might be the reason Broncos are favourites, Dunny. That's probably it. And up there in Townsville, Q Country Bank, the Broncos have won their last three. They had a lot of footy in the second half last week against the Panthers, the Broncos, and they really didn't put this Panthers side away. Cowboys, as we know, got beaten by the Dolphins on the weekend, but I still liked what I saw. They started and then just got hit by that Dolphins wave again. But I'm going to go the Cowboys at home. And as you said, Dunny, the Broncos lose, that's it. They can't afford one loss. So, and won't the Cowboys? They've come out this week, and I love with Toddy Payton. He said, everybody that's not a Broncos fan in Queensland hate the Broncos. So they've really set it alight. So I'm going to go the Cowboys.
2: Yeah, good old-fashioned rivalry, this one, North Queensland and Brisbane. And, yes, a chance to knock the reigning champs out of the running for back-to-back. Now, it's a battle of the cellar dwellers Sunday, but big week for St George Illawarra. Dean Young's finally been appointed permanently to the position as coach. Will that lift the Dragons? They know who their future coach is or coach now will be for the next couple of years. Titans coming off a great win last week. Hard to tip this one, 17th v 16th.
6: Yeah, it's pretty hard to say. It's the spoon bowl, isn't it? Because the Titans are 6 points in front of the Dragons. But, yeah, you'd like to think there'll be a bit of a response. Clint Gutherson plays his 250th game as well. And, you know, but you look at this Titans side, they've been good. You know, they've won two of their last four. But at Cogra, they're only one from their last six. I like that this game's at Cogra. For the St George Illawarra Dragons, and that's why I'm going to tip them. So, yeah, but it's one of those games. It makes you wonder, doesn't it? Met in round four, the Titans got up by the 8 points, 22-14. So I'll go the Dragons. I think they'll get a bit of a response and they'll lift for Gutherson.
3: All right, the next one's an interesting one, the last of the round. The Eagles, Sea Eagles have been sort of early. We thought, oh, what's going to happen here? But I think Kieran Foran sort of kept the lid on it. He knew that there was a lot to do. They're sitting in ninth, up against the Sharks fourth. If they're going to survive or get into finals, they need to win this, even though it's going to be a very, very difficult fight against the Sharks.
6: Yeah, big test. As you said, they've just slid outside of that top eight and they met in round 13 and the Sharks got over the top 28-22. And it's one of those games you look at. They've lost four of their last five, the Sea Eagles. That's been their problem. But now, when you look at it, they're only one from eight against the Sharks. And the big thing for me, the Sharks of Brookvale, the old battle of the beaches, isn't it? They've won their last four. So they don't mind heading across to the northern beaches of Manly. So that's the reason I think they've got a bit of momentum, the Sharks, and no Tommy Trbojevic. They'll mix around a little bit, but I think Trbojevic and obviously Luke Brooks' injury a few weeks ago, they've sort of derailed them a little bit in the halves. So, yeah, I'm going to go the Sharks. I think they'll be good enough.
2: So that's around round 21 of the NRL Premiership season. The ladies move into the fourth round of their season. It's certainly a season that's developing rapidly. What are the games of note? Broncos Knights might be one to look at.
6: Yeah, Raiders Sharks is a big one as well. That kicks it off on Saturday afternoon. And the Raiders currently fifth. The Sharks, they haven't had a win yet. You know, we're talking about a side that's featured in finals the last few years. That's a big one. You mentioned Broncos Knights, of course. That's first v third. And then probably West Tigers v the Roosters. So those two games to finish it. West Tigers currently seventh, Roosters second. But, yeah, the first up one's going to be a beauty Saturday afternoon, Raiders v Sharks.
2: And locally, Sal, before we get a play from you for this weekend for the NRL, locally here, NRLWA?
6: Yeah, Friday night, we're up at Heathridge there at MNC Drilling Park. 6:40, Kalamunda Bulldogs take on the Willigie Bears. And at 8 p.m, it's the Joondalup Giants up against Ellenbrook. The men's on Saturday afternoon out there at Ellenbrook, Charlotte's Vineyard. Ellenbrook will take on the Rockingham Sharks. At Hartfield Park, Kalamunda Bulldogs up against the Willigie Bears. At Blue Force Park, this is always a beauty, up there at Charles Riley Reserve, Dunny, we know it well. North Beach will take on South Perth. And then at Thomas Oval, Kwinana, the Titans will take on the Joondalup Giants. So there's the four games there. And the men's on Saturday, and they're few to go and play premiership.
3: All right, who do we invest our money on in this round of NRL?
6: Oh, this is the best part of the week. I'm going to go the try bet to win by 6.5 or more. I'm going the Panthers, Raiders, Storm. We'll get $5.21. Try anytime. Panthers, Casey McLean. The Raiders, Simi Sasangi. And the Sharks, KL Iro. So McLean, Sasangi and Erol will get $12.75 for that. And our same game multi, I'm going to do it at GIO Stadium. The Raiders v West Tigers, Simi Sasangi, Joe Tarpany and Ethan Strange all to score a try at $46.20.
3: Yeah, we go back to the try. McLean.
6: Yep.
3: Sasangi.
6: Yep, McLean. Simi. So it's Sasangi.
3: Sasangi
6: for the Raiders.
3: E or who's E?
6: No, it's spelt I R O.
3: Oh, Iro.
6: Well, it's Yeah, well...
3: Where's he from?
6: People do say IRA. I go Eero. That's how it's supposed to be bet. Sharks.
3: The Sharks, okay. So, and Seesaw. Okay, I'll try
6: that.
7: Sasangi. Come on there, Wayne. But you're being insensitive now with some of the pronunciation of these names.
6: Hey, he's got better. I must admit, he listens and learns. I do appreciate
3: he's
6: it.
3: From
7: well, I'd imagine you've had a few names to learn this week, Sol. Any interesting names you've had to call this week with the police?
6: No, they're all pretty good. Yeah, you get the odd one. But that's okay. Yeah. That's how we roll now.
7: There's no private detectives playing who use a fake name because they're undercover or something, do they? They're all real names?
6: Well, it's funny, you know, you go on to play rugby league and you got to tick a box. And I went through the teams yesterday. There was one team, I think it was Queensland yesterday, half of them had name withheld.
7: Oh.
6: And you know why.
7: Yeah, absolutely. Hey, so we'll let you get to your day. It's great to hear you've already ticked over a number of steps and great to hear you calling rugby league, which is your passion. Thanks for joining us.
6: Stay safe, boys.
7: Good man. James Sully Sullivan, sideline commentating as well back in Canberra on Saturday for that game between the Raiders and the West Tigers. Wayne, it's Derby number 63 tomorrow night.
3: 63.
7: Yeah, it's an amazing number now. You think back to the early years and West Coast were
3: the split?
7: Established
3: team. What's the
7: split?
3: You would have that.
7: Or, not off the top of my head, but I know Freo are closing in. I know they're closing in, the Dockers. But I wanted to know, what's the, from you and from our listeners, Wayne, what's the one moment that we, when you think Western Derby, what's the first thing you picture? What's the first moment that immediately springs to mind?
3: The fight between Carlton United and the Swan Brewery to get the rights.
7: The rights to the Derby. Well, you would have been at the coalface of that, I'd imagine.
3: First game at Subi, going around all the hotels to try and see who's selling what.
7: You might have been out of the Swan Brewery by then, but you would have had people you know still at the Swan Brewery when that was going on. 95? You would have been coaching WA by then, wouldn't you?
3: Yeah, that was just at the end of it, yeah. So but I do remember that.
7: Yes.
3: The lead up to it all and... Yeah, no, I must have been still involved, yeah.
7: Well, one for the listeners.
3: I left in 94.
7: What's the first moment that comes to mind when you think of Western Derby over the history? 0429 913 913. Call 2 9418 7700. What's the first moment that immediately comes to mind when you think of the history of this iconic game here in Western Australia? The record is 33-29 West Coast Way.
3: Okay.
7: Remembering that West Coast were at one stage 9-0. And at another point, they got out to a 32-20 lead. So the Dockers have won 9 of the last 10 when it comes to the history of the Western Derby. So they can make it 10 of the last 11 if everything goes to script tomorrow night. A rare Friday. It's just the second time that there's been a Friday night Western Derby. So get along. Enjoy it, Freo fans. It's a joy to watch your team play. 0429 913 913. The image that best invokes the Derby over history. Get involved this morning. We're off to a break. Just debating some of the Derby moments or images that stick with us ahead of Derby 63 coming up tomorrow night. Now, there's the infamous Demolition Derby now. One here from Daniel of Yokine on 0429 913 913. Morning, gents. Gardner v. Pavlich, iconic. Dale Kickett swung a few. I think he connected with one or two, but he got a lengthy ban.
3: A few.
7: Yeah, all of them maybe. Ask Phil Reid. Phil Reid was caught up in that as well. But yeah, Gardner and Pavlich. I don't think Gardner connected with any of his. And probably lucky for Pav, because Pav was just a young, scrawny kid at the time. I think that was his first year as an AFL footballer. And Gardy had a couple of pre-seasons behind him.
3: Pav get a few in or not?
7: No, I think he was just defending for his life. He's just putting his arms up to defend himself, poor old Pav. But yes, that Derby, now everyone remembers that. But the actual game itself, Clive Waterhouse kicked 7. The Dockers had lost the first Derby that year by 100-plus points. The coach sent them to a beach session about 5 a.m. the next day and said this isn't acceptable. And Freo decided that they were going to go the punch to try and stand up to the Eagles, but they actually won the game too. So, yeah, it is a famous Derby for that reason and more. 0429 913 913.
3: The old line in the sand.
7: Yes. Yeah,
3: is it, boys?
7: Not quite Essendon Hawthorne-ish, but, yes, our own version of that particular match. Ash Ram's with us. I'm sure he has a few Derby moments that he remembers, but he joins us to chat the latest angling news on a Thursday morning in the run to 7 o'clock. Spent a bit of time in Exmouth recently, and he joins us here on the show. Morning, Ash.
8: Hey, good morning, lads. On a cool, crisp, clear winter's morning, but the weather looks magnificent for the next couple of days if you want to get it there on the salty brine. before the next little weather system puts in, guys. It's looking fantastic for winter.
7: Yeah, it is. And we've been pretty lucky this year as far as Perth weather is concerned. You spent a bit of time up in Exmouth in the last little while, Ash. Hey, talk us through, there's a pending record. There's been a few records that have been set. What's happening up in Exmouth?
8: Jake, we talk about it every year. Exmouth is just a magnificent inshore billfishery. It's a very unique place globally in the sense that the billfish access is really quite close to shore. We're not having to travel for 2 hours to get out to the billfish feeding grounds and things like that, which makes it really accessible by all. But this is another pending. So listen to this one, guys. Clarkie, especially, mate. It's a pending women's world record claim, this one. So we're not talking state Australia. We're talking world title claim here. So skippered by the famous Eddie Lawler on Peak Sports Fishing. So earlier in the week, Hayley Freestone has captured a 27.36 kilo black marlin on an 8-weight fly tippet. So marlin on fly rod, which means the whole crew, it involves teasing the fish to the back of the boat with lots of teasers and different things and getting the fish that fired up. And it's literally just off the back of the gunwale, just over the back of the transom. You can see them in the water. They're lifting their nose out. They might be grabbing the teasers, just getting super, super fired up. And then it's up to the skipper and the crew to decide the time to direct the angler to flick a cast in, a big fly. The crew's then pulling all of those teasers out of the water and taking the attention away from the teasers and just onto that one fly that's in the water. A magnificent effort. And all things being equal, it's just a matter of time for this pending world record to be ratified. They've sent away line clip samples, clippings of the fish, all sorts of things for it to be granted. But another world-class capture right here in our own state, guys.
3: What's a teaser look like, you know, for fishing in that?
8: So teasers for billfish, Clarkie, it literally can be made up of a whole plethora of things. But in the modern world, literally things like rubber squid in a big long chain, like a big daisy line. In the last 4 or 5 years, anglers have used a product more commonly known as a dredge. It would look more like a chandelier. The old-fashioned chandeliers hanging up in the older houses. So it's a broad product that has lots of strips of holographic fish trailing behind. So it's imitating a small bait ball swimming for its life. You're literally towing that with the boat. And that one, the dredge sits just under the water. The rubber teasers tend to sit and bounce along the top of the water. Little imitation birds that look like there's birds on the water. So we're creating the appearance of a full bait ball feeding around the bubbles, because the boat literally driving, Clarkie, is an attraction. For a billfish, we look like a feeding school of bait fish. And we add a few little spices and herbs and spices to the top of that to get the fish to get really excited. Sailfish and marlin, not uncommon for them to come and grab the teaser and literally shake it around thinking they've got an easy feed going on. And then it's what we call our switch baiting, where we'll pop the teaser out of their view and drop back something tastier for them to eat, mate.
3: All right, the water down here be cooled off a bit. It's pretty chilly in that, and not any warm currents around, I wouldn't have thought. So has that affected the fishing, and what we're fishing for?
8: Interesting, mate. You must have read my notes via ESP. So I did do a little bit of water temp research last night. And what we do find this time of year, because we're still seeing pelagics off our coast here, in the sense of bluefin tuna, the occasional yellowfin, and things like that. At the moment, right in that sort of depth of winter where the water along the coast is really quite cold, it could get down below 19 degrees. And if I'm heading out this beautiful winter's day like today going, hey, let's find some bluefin tuna or something of the like to try and catch. The birds are often in other parts of the globe. Our birds that are traditionally here in the summer have flown back, some of them to the northern hemisphere, when those awesome things in nature that happen. So I don't have those as the good giveaway telltale signs that there's fish in the area. I'm generally now using my sounder. I'm using two things on there. I'm looking at not only trying to locate bait balls on my sounder, but I'm looking at the temperature really closely. And last night I jumped onto an app called Rip Charts. It's one that I use. And I'm looking at ocean water temperature. And it doesn't have to be much. Currently off the west coast, in the 40 to 45 metre line, there's a difference in temperature by about 1 degree. It goes from roughly 19.3 degrees up to 20.4 degrees just outside the 45-metre line. That is enough. That's your cue. That line is the area that we then want to work sort of north, south on. And once you're out there, you can fine-tune it. So literally 1 degree difference in temperature is enough to hold fish and then and not have fish on the other side. So zigzag that line at roughly 45 degrees, work your way north-south rather than just crossing it, and you'll hopefully have more success with finding some winter pelagics, because some people feel like the pelagics are only here in the summer months. They're actually here most of the year, but a lot of those telltale signs aren't there to help you find them. While you're out there, Samson fish are really starting to aggregate and school on our inshore lumps, especially that 30, 40, 50-metre stuff. In summer, they move out to deeper water at times. In winter, they push right in close. So you might find some of your inshore lumps. Great time of the year to enjoy some fast pitch knife jigs, some great Samson fish fun. In the same areas around the broken bottom, just away from the adjacent larger structure, we're finding larger King George whiting in that 50 centimetres plus model. And when we're fishing for those squid in that deeper water, fishing for the King George and the like in the deeper water, don't be surprised if you catch a small whiskery or a small gummy shark. But the other tip to keep right sitting in the gunnel is the good old-fashioned hand line and a squid jig. Because it's not uncommon, even in depths up to 30 metres, for squid to follow up your big King George or maybe a wrasse that you've caught, and they'll follow that all the way to the surface. And if you've got a squid jig just sitting in the gunnel, type of thing that your grandpop or your dad would have had, flick it straight over the side, and you can call it a double up when you get a King George and then nail the squid that's on his tail as well, mate.
7: Ash, always informative, always insightful, and great information for our listeners to take with them. Thanks for your time on the show.
8: Absolutely, lads. It's going to be a cracking weekend. Enjoy, and we'll talk next Thursday. Cheers, guys.
7: Look forward to it. Ash Ram with us, fresh off a trip to Exmouth in recent weeks, and what a beautiful place to be at this great time of year.
3: Is that about those teasers?
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3: Absolutely.
7: Best we get to a break before we go any further with that conversation. We've just ticked past 7 o'clock here on 91.3 Sport FM, and Brody Hoff's going to join us. On the other side, he's been an Eagles supporter since his early years. In our place, in the number 19, he'll be out there for Western Derby 63 tomorrow night. Good morning, if you're tuning in for the first time. Great to have you with us here on 91.3 Sport FM, the Community Radio Plus app, which you can stream through your smartphone, and of course on the website, sportfm.com.au. We're asking for the moment that comes to mind immediately when you think of the Western Derby over history. It'll be Western Derby 63. Coming up tomorrow night at Optus Stadium. What's the moment that comes to mind? We've already had one listener mention Gardner v Pavlich, and no, that wasn't a one-on-one matchup. Well, it was, but it was more about fist flying from one direction and poor old Pav doing his best to defend himself as a first-year docker. That was the Demolition Derby. Yapper from Canningvale says, 2011 Derby, my mate Dean Marquette pays Ballantyne a dodgy free kick. He thinks he kicks a goal, but alas, it's a point. The Eagles win by a point. Watched it from a bar in Bali. Magnificent, says Yapper of Canningvale. That was one of the closest derbies, along with the Demolition Derby, which was also a one-point win. The Dockers won that one. The Eagles won in 2011. So there's some memories of yesteryear. What about for you? 0429 913 913. There's one moment I remember. Sean McManus got absolutely smacked by David Wirrpunda going back with the flight of the ball. Wirrpunda didn't break stride, didn't stop. These days, players would stop and bail out because they don't want to get suspended. But back in the early 2000s, he didn't do that, Wayne, and he went right through Shawnee Mack. Mack took the mark, bounced up eventually, and went back and kicked the goal, which was an iconic moment in Derby history.
3: Yeah, the rules were a little different, weren't they? You know, blokes chasing another, and you can come and pick them off with a shepherd, a so-called shepherd. You know, just split them down the middle. Yeah, it was different times.
7: And back then, you know, we understand the severity of concussion now, but if you could walk in a straight line, you were back on the ground.
3: Yep.
7: So the game has changed, and maybe some of it for the better. But, yeah, what a heart and soul player Sean McManus was for Fremantle. Through those early years when wins were hard to come by, he was one of the reasons to go along as a Dockers fan.
3: His young fella's still playing, isn't he?
7: Yep. Down there? He's got a couple of young boys, but, young Ollie is playing at East Fremantle. I think he's out injured. He's one of about 20 down there at the Sharks. He's on the injury list, but, from a similar cloth.
3: No tears, come on.
7: No, it's all right. I'm okay. I'm all right. It's okay. Injuries are a part of football, Wayne.
3: Yes, I know. No, yeah, but you're making it as if you're the only club.
7: You've been complaining about Richmond's injury list,
3: haven't you? No, I haven't. I know that we're rubbish.
7: You'd be better if you had some of your key players out there. Let's get to the derby.
3: We get one out there and he can't kick straight anyway.
7: Well, he just kicked his 500th, so at least he finally got that
3: 570 points.
7: Tom Lynch. Hey, let's get back to the derby because Brady Hoff's about to join us ahead of what would probably be the captain's run today, ahead of tomorrow night's derby.
9: In 2026, on Sports Breakfast, our man inside the West Coast Eagles is Brady Hoff.
7: West Coast started brilliantly against the reigning premiers on Saturday night at Optus Stadium. Five of the first six goals, and they came with a real rush in that first quarter. Try as they might, they couldn't stave off Brisbane, a four-goal win for the Lions. They now turn their focus West Coast to Fremantle in Western Derby 63. Brady Hoff joins us, played a strong game down back on Charlie Cameron. I wonder who he gets from the Dockers tomorrow night. Morning, Brady.
10: Morning, guys. How are we?
7: We're well. Reflections on the Brisbane game. You did start very well, but the tide burst in the end.
10: Yeah, it was a game with plenty of positives to take out of it. But, in the end, just couldn't get over the line, which is really disappointing. So, we put ourselves in the position to win the game against a really quality side. The boys were pretty disappointed after the game, but it was great to come out and start well. We've been struggling in that area for a while now, so to be able to come out and start well against a quality side is definitely a positive to take out of it, but it's disappointing in the end.
7: You couldn't get the ball locked in your forward half, it seemed. I mean, the back line was doing a lot of defending. Those five goals came quickly in about a 12-minute stretch in the first quarter. But you were defending a lot of the night. Did that just take its toll in the end, the amount of inside 50s that Brisbane had?
10: Yeah, potentially. Locking the ball in our forward 50s actually, and forward half's been a bit of a strength of ours the last couple of weeks. And, we weren't able to do that. Probably quite as effective on the weekend. But, they're a good side. In the end, they were just too good for us. Their ball movement was really hard to stop. And when it's coming in like that, it's hard to defend. So, proud of the boys' efforts. But, they were just too good in the end. But, focus quickly turned to Freo this weekend and excited for a big challenge.
3: I suppose the thing that be the focus now, you talked about, starts early in the first quarter and that, would be just to finish those games off. But, because we're seeing, great efforts for three quarters, but then it's just that finishing. Is that experience or, what were the things to focus on in that regard?
10: Yeah, absolutely. Yeah, we've, like I said before, we've put ourselves in position against some really quality sides now to win the game and haven't been able to go over the line in many of them. So it's disappointing. It's really frustrating as a player, and I know a lot of the boys feel the same. So, we spoke about that now, and that's the next step. I suppose it will come with a little bit of experience, but, we just need to keep putting ourselves in that position, and the more times we do that, I think the better we'll get at closing the games out. So it's a positive to be able to get into that position, and now the work is to win the game. So it's been frustrating, but we'll keep working and hopefully we can get some wins in the back half of the year.
7: Well, Fremantle's a tough task and they're your next opponent. Just before we move on to the derby, talk us through playing on Charlie Cameron. He's one of the premier small forwards of the competition and you had the task on him. How did you reflect on that battle?
10: Yeah, it was good. I've played on him a few times and was good to get back down back and get onto another dangerous small forward. So, he's a very quality player. He's really fast, makes really quick decisions to, get goals out of you and get out the back. So, you need to be switched on all the time. But, I'm trying to play my role on him as well as playing, the team system. So just trying to find that balance, and I enjoyed getting back again. I enjoyed working with the back down there. And, I look forward to whatever the back half of the season holds with those boys.
3: Leading into derbies and that, we always get this rhetoric, same game, week by week, we're only... Is this different? Is this a bit like your grand final this year? I don't mean that literally. I mean, but there must be a different feel to it this week, because this is a real opportunity to make a bit of a statement.
10: Yeah, for sure. I think we had the opportunity on the weekend to score on to make a statement as well. So, yeah, there's definitely the derby buzz around. Yeah, the boys get up and about for it. We understand it's a big game in WA, and yeah, we understand what a great opportunity we have. But I wouldn't say it's our grand final as such. I think every game we're going into to win, that's our mentality for the back half of this year, is to get as many wins as we can. So we'll be doing everything we can to do that. We understand how they play. They're a quality side, but we've got a plan, and if we can go out and execute it, I think we'll be a good chance to, you know, hopefully knock them off. That's the goal for sure.
7: You've shown your versatility this year, Brady, as well as playing as a lockdown defender. You've played as a tagger. Are you happy to be versatile, or you want to lock in for a position for the rest of this year from here, having had a taste of both?
10: I am happy to be versatile and do the roles that Mini needs. I enjoyed getting down back on the weekend again. I enjoy being part of that back line. You know, there's such great players down there and some young players that are in really good form. So I think if I am a part of that back line, I think we can build something really strong and, you know, reliable down there with Rhett, we've spoke about before. He's in great form, a young player. He's my age. And Ruben obviously had a great year. So there's a lot of players that I would like to build with down there, and but also doing the jobs in the midfield. I know it's been a big part of my game this year, and I've enjoyed that as well. So happy to do either, but yeah, look forward to whatever comes.
7: Big signing a couple of days ago. Bailey Williams is going to be an Eagle for life. He signed a six-year deal. Does that mean he's paying for coffees for the rest of the week and probably the rest of the year with a big deal?
10: Yeah, I think so. I might hit him up this morning. Yeah, a big deal, but yeah, stoked to have Bads for another six years. He's in great form this year. He's really hit his straps, I think, and it's the best footy I've seen him play since I've got to the club. And yeah, he's given our mids really good looks out of the middle, and he's playing a brand of footy that we love from him and love to play with. So yeah, he's a great bloke, great to have around, and yeah, really excited for him to sign on.
7: Harley Reid had an interesting night on Saturday. Spent a quarter off the ground with his ankle injury. Eventually came back and finished your leading possession getter along with Tom McCarthy. But how's he been this week on the training track? Is he set to play tomorrow night?
10: Yeah, I seen him out there not yesterday, the day before main training, and he looks to be moving all right. He'll have probably a test or something with the docs today at Captain's Run to tick anything off that he needs to. But he did train when I was out there on Tuesday, so that's pretty positive. He looked to be moving all right. So, yeah, we hope he's out there tomorrow night. And, yeah, fingers crossed he is.
7: Did you know, as a player, and I know you're locked in your own role and you're playing in the game, but he was off for basically a whole quarter from halfway through the first to halfway through the second. Are you aware of that when a player's off the ground for that amount of time and wondering if he's coming back?
10: No, to be honest, I didn't really notice. Locked into my role and, you know, the game moves so fast, so I'm not really picking up if a player's missing. But, yeah, we would have missed him for that quarter that he was off. He's playing a brand of footy that we love and we want out on the field. He's tough. He's bringing a lot of pressure. And, yeah, he's playing the game the right way. So we love playing with him. And, yeah, we absolutely hope he's out there tomorrow night.
3: Eagles have done pretty well with sort of their couple of their mid-season drafts over the period, but a couple that have come in, Oliver Franco and Marcus Herbert, how have they fitted in? They seem to be sort of just improving each week and getting the pace of the game and look like they're going to be pretty solid players for the Eagles.
10: Yeah, absolutely. Yeah, they've come in and made a statement straight away. So, yeah, Herbert, he's been playing, yeah, got to play down back with him. He's a great ball user. Obviously, he's shown how quick and how dynamic he is. So he's great to play with. He's moving the ball really well for us out of that back line, as well as T-Mac. So having those players really helps drive the ball out of our back line, get it into the forward line where we can try to lock it in. He's a great bloke, great to have around. He's fitted in really well. And same as Ollie, he's come in. He's a bit of a bull inside mid, really tough, tackles hard, brings a lot of pressure. So he's someone we love to have on the team. That's the way we want to play. And he's brought that into the AFL straight away as well. So we love playing with him.
7: Brady Hoss with us, our weekly West Coast Eagle. Station sponsor Scarterfield Smash Repairs. Western Derby 63 tomorrow night. The Eagles trying to cause an upset. Just looking at potential matchups for you. I mean, an Isaiah Dudley looms as a potential matchup. But what about a Murphy Reid? I know he goes through the middle, so perhaps it becomes both a defensive role and a midfield role. Is someone like Murphy Reid a potential matchup for you tomorrow night?
10: Yeah, potentially, yeah. I think there's a few different players or scenarios to work through today and what it will look like. But, yeah, potentially, he's a really dangerous player for him. Uses the ball really well going inside 50, so if we can get a bit of pressure on him and pressure around the source, that'll definitely go a long way to helping out our backs and, you know, the way they enter the inside 50. So, yeah, there's a lot of players that are dangerous and potentially could go to, but yeah, we'll work through that today, and I'll just do whatever Mini says in the end, and hopefully do my role really well.
3: What's the major thing you've got to counter against Fremantle? They're pretty strong in lots of positions. As a group, what have you got to do to nullify their efficiencies?
10: Yeah, I think their ball movement, we've seen it's fast. They like to shape the ball through the corridor with their hands and get a lot of run on the ball. And that's when it's hard to defend, you know, when they're going inside 50. So if we can bring the pressure, you know, force some dump kicks, things like that, just make sure there's always pressure on the source, the players that have the ball for them, that'll go a long way to winning the game. So I think we're going to need a massive game in the contest, bring a lot of pressure and bring the heat, and that'll go a long way. So, yeah, excited to get out there, a huge challenge, and, excited.
3: So that starts deep in the forward line, doesn't it? In your forward line. You know, the pressure's got to be applied there if you're looking at that down the ground.
10: Yeah, 100%. Yeah, the forwards play a massive role in it with that forward half pressure. And, yeah, if they're bringing that, then we'll be a better chance to lock it into our forward half. And, you know, that's where we can hopefully get some scores on the board and convert from that forward half pressure. So, yeah, they play a massive role and they've been doing it really well. So hopefully they can continue that.
7: Brady, you grew up an Eagles fan, so I'm sure you've got some favourite Derby memories. Been asking our listeners for a moment that immediately comes to mind for them in Western Derby history. What is it for you as a young Eagles fan growing up?
10: Oh, I think my favourite era of footy was when Nick Nat was, you know, dominating, Luke Shuey, players like that. They're the players that really come to mind for me. So watching that midfield dominate, Shuey, Gaff, Nick Nat, like I touched on him, getting over the big ruck. The game itself is special. It's great to watch. So hopefully we can go out there and, you know, put on a show and make a game of it. We know WA is going to be watching. It's a great opportunity to go out there and show WA and, you know, Australia what we're trying to do as a club and a team and, take it up to one of the best teams in the comp.
7: Now, imagine as players, you get access to tickets for games. I know it's a Freo home derby, but is this the week you find out how many mates you have? Are people on the phone asking for tickets to a game like this?
10: Yeah, a couple, yeah. A fair few people want to get down to the derby, that's for sure. But, yeah, like you said, it's Freo's home game, so we're a bit limited to the ticket supplies. So, we get as many as we can. I've got as many as I can, and, I'll have some people coming down for sure, so it's always good. Look forward to it. Friday night's always special, so, yeah, can't wait to get out there.
7: I'm sure cousin Riley Moore going to be after a ticket. He loves a freebie. Have you offered him a ticket yet?
10: I think he gets them anyway. Oh. Yeah, I think the family's members, so I'm sure. Well, it's a Freo home game, so I'm not sure if he will be there, actually, so. Yeah, might have to offer him one if I've got any spares. That is.
7: Well, no, give it to someone more important. We'll chat to him tomorrow, and we'll see if he's got his hands on one. Hey, Brady, good luck for the game. Hopefully, the Eagles can cause an upset. It would certainly add some drama to a rivalry that's sadly been lacking over recent times. Good luck.
10: Absolutely. Thanks, guys.
7: Brady Hoff with us this morning here on Sports
3: the
7: Breakfast.
3: The Nick Natanui reference was a goodie. You know, he's a bit like Jackson. Well, Jackson's a bit like Nick Natanui now that goes the ruck and then follows up in the tackles, and the passage he used to provide to his midfielders to follow, because just the physical aspect of it and the clashes with him and Sanderlands. Oh. And, you know, they were two different types of ruckmen, but both very, very effective.
7: Yeah, both all Australian ruckmen. And then for a while, you had West Coast double-teaming Sanderlands. You had Cox and Natanui. Mm. And Sanderlands had to go against both of them and held his own, Big Sandy. So, yeah, it was a great era when the big ruckmen were flying. And, yeah, Bailey Williams will have the chance to match Luke Jackson tomorrow night, fresh off that contract. We're off to a break. When we return, we'll speak with Mick McGuan, our Thursday footy expert. He'll join us after this. Thanks to SKG Radiology and City College WA station sponsors. Great to have them on board and great to have you with us here on 91.3 Sport FM. Your Derby moment that comes to mind immediately when you think of the history of Western Derbies. A couple already, and welcome yours too. 0429 913 913. Mick McGuan would have watched some of these Derbies from afar. It's one of the headline games as part of round 20 of the AFL Premiership season. Mick, a Collingwood Premiership player back in 1990 and our Thursday footy expert as he joins us here for Boss Industrial, station sponsor. Morning, Mick.
11: G'day, Jacob. Good morning, Wayne.
7: Thanks for joining us. Yeah, it's a massive game tonight. One of your old sides, Collingwood, against Adelaide over there at the Adelaide Oval. Two informed teams. The Crows last year had a great run to finals and we know what happened from there. But what's different about this year's Adelaide to last?
11: I don't think there's a lot different because this time last year they were in terrific form and they're not dissimilar. They're folding back a little bit to support their defence and their first back to the ground ball in their D50. I suppose the biggest challenge for them is that they're going to fold back and get numbers to saturate the opposition's forward line. They'll continue to want to work on their transition because that's one thing that they haven't mastered just yet. Against a Collingwood team that generally on a front half profile by applying great pressure at the source and then coming in behind their attack to seal the ground and make the ground small, that's where the challenge will lie, particularly against a team like Collingwood, to see whether or not the Crows can transition the footy in that situation. They're still strong around the contest. They're still a high pressure team, probably the best in the competition. And I think that's the reason why they're tailor-made for September, because pressure and the ability to win contest, I think, both stand up in finals when the stakes are at its highest.
3: Well, what about the Pies? I mean, we know that they can sort of withstand pressure and all that, but are they a genuine six team? If you would have assessed all the what's going on and around and that, but are they a genuine top six team?
11: Well, they're capable of beating any team anywhere, I reckon, Collingwood. It's just a matter of when they play their best around their defence, like their tackle count in the last 4 weeks in terms of differential has been off the charts. They've been plus 102 tackles comparative to their opposition in that time. But then you come back to the draw and you say, well, is it real? Is it misguided? Because when they've played against some of the better teams this year based on current ladder position, they haven't won games of footy. So I think the next 5 weeks will see a true indication as to where Collingwood are at, starting on tonight against Adelaide away, then Geelong. They got West Coast, which won't be easy over there, and then they finish with Hawthorn and the Brisbane Lions. So this next 5 weeks compared to the last 5 weeks when they've gone on this winning streak, I think it's clearly different because of who they're playing. So we'll get a fairer indication to see whether Collingwood are the real deal or not.
7: Yeah, their record against the teams currently in the top six is still a little bit flaky. They've lost narrowly to some of those good teams, but Adelaide in Adelaide, a repeat of last year's qualifying final, if they can replicate the result, we might think differently about the Pies. What about Melbourne? I mean, their season has been, they've been one of the great stories. Stephen King, first-year coach, they're 12-6. They've won their last three. Their record at the MCG is impeccable. They haven't dropped a game there this year. Should we be taking Melbourne a bit more seriously? Are they a genuine top four team and a threat this year?
11: Yeah, they've potentially got that opportunity to get high on the ladder because, one, they're playing really strong footy. Their defence has improved. I reckon they've mastered their offence because they're really cashing in. It's like they're playing with a bit of freedom to bring the skill level each player's got to the team. Their MCG record speaks for itself. That's holds you in good stead because that's where finals are played, and if you want to win a premiership, that's what you've got to do. Play well at the MCG to win one. And they've had some really good wins against Hawthorn twice. They've belted them up in round 10 and round 17. They've knocked over Brisbane and they've beaten Collingwood as well, who were just in the conversation as we just mentioned. And to come, they've got Geelong, which is going to be an amazing game of footy, I reckon, tomorrow night, based on what we heard from Patrick Dangerfield earlier this week, they're treating this like an elimination final internally down at Geelong. So there's going to be some spice in that game tomorrow night. Then they've got Gold Coast. You'd think they could factor that win. Frio's going to be a challenge, but it's at the MCG. Great dress rehearsal for both clubs. And they finish with Port Adelaide and Western Bulldogs. So their fixture is pretty good from their perspective. And I think we just have to respect them because they've won a lot of good games of footy. They're sitting currently on 48 points with a pretty good percentage. So they're doing a lot right. So I think we have to treat them exactly where they're at. They're a top 16 for a reason.
3: Well, Geelong, Max Holmes out. He's a playmaker. How does that affect them?
11: Well, they've lost arguably their two most important players, haven't they? Wayne in Holmes and Cameron. Holmes is the run and carry who's multi-positional, can play half-back, launches a lot of attacks from that area, can go inside the centre square, can play wing, can come up as a high half-forward. He's so multi-positional and Chris Scott uses him so well. And Cameron's the other one. We spoke about him about three.

0: managed a few last week in Cole, Chesney, Blixarves, Martin. They're players that they'll entertain to come back into that team. Does Bowes replace Holmes or is it Nevitt? Their possible replacement. They had the luxury of using Sean Manor to sit on the bench in the last quarter last week to manage him through that game. So they've got depth at their disposal. They've got a great list and they're generally pretty healthy by the two good players we just mentioned.
1: D's 9-for-9 at the MCG this year. Do they make it the perfect 10?
0: I'm actually going to tip Geelong. Okay. I reckon they would have learned a lot about that a game the last couple of times they've gone to the MCG. And more importantly, this is a game they must win. Everyone's speaking about how good they are against the top teams when they do play them. But I think it can be a little bit distorted when they play teams at GMHBA. I just think Geelong are ready for a statement game at the MCG. They were really good against Collingwood early in the year. And I reckon they've got to rediscover that mojo, be highly aggressive at the contest, play the game at speed, really test the defensive attributes of Melbourne. We know Turner's not going to play, but he'll be replaced by Petty, so it's a bit of like for like there. And the other question mark for Melbourne, does Salem come in, who has been a bit of a forgotten footballer to a degree? He had 26 last week at VFL. He could replace Jace if he doesn't play. So I'm tipping Geelong just. I reckon it's going to be an outstanding game of footy. We're going to be spoiled Thursday night footy and Friday night footy. I think it's outstanding to watch.
2: Okay, we got the derby here, and obviously Fremantle, it's an interesting situation at the moment. It seems as though they can turn it on when they want, but the other times they're doing it. Is that a concern to a coach? Do you want them to be ruthless in the way that they approach everything, or is this just sort of, okay, getting through this period prior to finals?
0: Yeah, I reckon that's a really good question, Wayne, because you can enter, we're human beings, you can go into a bit of self-preservation. We know where we sit on the ladder. We're on 64 points. The next club closest to us is on 52, that's Sydney. So we've got a buffer there. We're going to get to where we want to get to, and that's play finals footy and qualify at the highest point. So individuals can go on a bit of self-preservation when they think they're probably embedded in a team, and that can lead to a bit of sloppiness, complacency. It is called the success disease for a reason. But I think when you've got real pressure for spots, that invigorates the playing group. And from a coaching perspective, you just want to treat every game like it is the most important game that's in front of you. They're playing in bursts at the moment, and they're manufacturing wins when at some stages it looks like impossible, but they can't win. But that is a drawback to their self-belief and their maturity and their leadership as an organisation, right from the coaching staff right through to the playing group. And I think that's the reason why they're sitting well clear on top of the ladder, because all of those points I mentioned, they're certainly covering them, especially when they've got adversity on the scoreboard. They find a way to win, which is a sign of a great team.
1: And West Coast, their opponents, lowly placed, 4 wins for the year, sitting in 16th. There's no doubt they've improved this year from where they were last, but they haven't taken that big scalp yet, despite having a few opportunities. Will they get one before the end of the year, and how important will that be in their development as a team?
0: Yeah, I think they'll throw everything by the kitchen sink at Freo on the weekend. We know what these local derbies like. I love watching it because you don't know what's going to happen. And this is where the discipline matched with the controlled aggression, not silly aggression, will take place. Now, Fremantle are going to be a player to finals, so you don't want to do anything stupid from an individual standpoint if your emotions flow over. And West Coast Eagles, they'll certainly test Fremantle's mettle in that situation. They'll play hard and tough footy. They've only won 20 quarters of footy this year out of the 72 they've played. So they've showed when they do win those quarters of footy, there's a couple of glaring reasons why. Their contest is stronger, their pressure's high. And let's face it, I reckon two of those things plus ball use, if you get those right in finals footy on a consistent basis, it really stacks up well to win games of footy at the pointy end of the season. So I think they're up. They're in an upward trajectory, the West Coast Eagles under Mini McWalter, but they've just got to do it more consistently with the young group they've got, and that'll come over time.
2: All right, we've got Carlton up against Gold Coast. Where have Carlton let themselves down over the last couple of weeks? You know, they're still a wild card chance, but we were thinking, oh, well, they're going to make finals. Where have they let themselves down?
0: Well, against Hawthorn, it was all about contest work rate, and they were outworked and outmuscled. And then last week against the Pies, I just felt their pressure wasn't as intense as what Collingwood was. And I thought in front of the ball they had some opportunities, but they were wasteful when shooting for goal. Kemp, McGovern, they lost Harry McKay, which was a strange observation injury.

0: Obviously, it must have been an issue that didn't look to the optics that was serious when it was just knee on knee. And losing him in that game really hurt because I thought if those three key forwards got good service, good supply, they could have done some damage against Collingwood's defence without Howe and Darcy Moore particularly not playing. So they're going to be heavily reliant on Frampton and Young Puncher, plus Maynard and Quainer and these types of boys to get it done defensively. But they were within the realms of winning the game of footy, but that last kick in, a little bit sloppy with their feet, the last shot at goal really hurt them. So I think there were valid reasons as to why they've lost their last two games against, you know, two pretty good opponents who are in good form. But they shouldn't lose sight of the fact they're 7-2 under Josh Fraser's watch. And they would be going into this game against Gold Coast knowing that he's a club that hasn't won a game of footy for 8 weeks. So they should be confident they get back on the winning side of the ledger against the opposition they're playing, particularly where.
1: Yeah, well, Gold Coast haven't won since round 10. They've actually got the longest losing run of any team in the competition at the moment, Mick, with the win for Essendon on the weekend. Should there be more scrutiny on how poorly they've played under Damien Hardwick in this last couple of months?
0: Absolutely. If they were a Melbourne-based club or if they were in the West Australian landscape, being two clubs in the big town that it is, there'd be a lot of scrutiny on the Gold Coast team and more so Damien Hardwick, knowing full well that he's earned the right to be measured as one of the best coaches in the competition. And sometimes the best coaches, after a two-month winning or not winning hiatus, that's where the scrutiny should come to say, what, haven't you got the solutions to fix your problems? And you look at the problems they've got. It's through their midfield. Noah Anderson is nowhere near the player that he was. He's given the ball back to the opposition. The opposition is scoring on the back of where he's turning it over. Christian Petrarch has lost his impact compared to where he was at the start of the year. Matt Rowell was a shadow of his Brownlow medal year last year. Tuke Miller, I don't understand why he's not getting back to simplicity to go to the opposition's best midfielder and make it really an accountable role. That's when he plays his best footy, when he's dog hungry, to knock over one of the opposition's best players. They've got that noise in the background. Is their leading forward not going to be a part of their landscape next year? What's that do to their psychology? As much as they've just signed Jed Walther on a good deal, they've invested in the welfare and probably small financially to Jamari Ugal-Hagan. Are they going to give him another contract? Is he worth pursuing based on the observation or the optics of what happens outside the footy arena with Mac Andrew? So they've got a lot of stuff brewing, and you just hope that Damien Hardwick can put the finger on the pulse and say, well, these are the issues, this is the way we're going to get out of it, and let's get a win, because winning's the best medicine in a footy club. We witnessed it with Essendon last week, what it means to the players when you get on the positive side of the ledger post-game. Just the emotion spills over, the morale gets high, the enthusiasm within the four walls during the week is a lot better than every time you walk in. It's a losing environment. It really tests your will and your want to compete, but also you're standing in the game. So I think he has to turn around really quickly. And you're right, there should be more scrutiny on him as a three-time premiership coach at Richmond. Now he's at Gold Coast, because he hasn't had the answers to turn their fortunes around since their trip to Darwin.
1: It's incredible how quickly they've dropped off the pace this year and couldn't have even finished sort of bottom six from where they started the season. Mick McGuan's with us, former Collingwood Premiership player. He joins us every Thursday. Thanks to Boss Industrial for all your industrial needs. It's a bit of a rivalry round, isn't it? Hawthorn Essendon play each other. We've got a Sydney derby. We've got the Western Derby. But Hawthorn Essendon, the Bombers coming off a win. Josh Weddle seems a really important player for Hawthorn with his versatility and his flexibility. How important is he to the Hawks' chances of going deep this season?
0: He's an X-factor player, isn't he? Because Sam Mitchell can use him at his disposal to be a Mr. Fix-It, in a way. I still think Will Day and John Newcombe are the team's measuring stick when it comes to competitiveness, work rate, bit of creativity, just hardness when needed. But Weddle gives you that sort of X-factor to say, go out and play, just enjoy being out there, bring what you bring to the team with enthusiasm, bounce, energy. If you make a mistake doing that, we'll cop it. Because he does make some mistakes. He makes some decision-making errors, like all players do. But I just think he can play back. He can play as a third tall, as an interceptor. He can play on a wing who can slide forward to support their forward line to be another avenue to goal. He can play that winger's role that slides back to support, you know, Sicily and Barras and Battle and these guys behind the ball. He can even go inside the contest, I reckon. He's got a big, strong body. He's got quick feet. And then he can go to the goal square. And if needed, change the dynamic of their forward line structure because he's just got that power, that point-to-point speed to get separation off a matchup. Certainly suits that type of player and that type of the ground if he's isolated deep inside 50. He's a valuable asset and a commodity that most clubs would want.
2: Thomas, fans have eventually got something to cheer about, which was, great. But have you sort of, when you look at Essendon, do you sort of see any signs of developing players that they can put faith in that can take them forward?
0: Well, Essendon got a lot of talent. I think you've hit the nail on the head in terms of the right word, development. I reckon that's been their biggest issue, and this is why I'm against them getting concessions from the AFL. 2 years ago, they were sitting second on the ladder at some stage. By the pointy end of the year, they were sitting sixth. So they had their chances with the players they had. They've lost the cultural piece in Sam Draper. That's hurt them. He's playing great footy at Brisbane. D'Ambrosio is one of the best five wingers in the competition right now. They had him at that club, but they'd lost him. So you ask yourself why. Laverty and Stringer are still influential at their new club at GWS. One reason or another, that didn't work out under Brad Scott. And the other player is in your backyard with Paddy Voss, and I watched him at VFL footy level with Essendon when Lee Tudor was coaching, and he was just a player you knew that had talent, but he had to be harnessed in the right way to exhibit the talent on a consistent basis who could play forward or back then. So it just makes you wonder, why couldn't they keep him at the club, but why couldn't they develop them to the levels they're playing at their new clubs right now? And this is the reason why Caddy, Farrow, Archie Roberts, Roby, Sharp, Zach Johnson, who played VFL footy 30 possessions last week, all have to be entertained in that conversation. Are we getting the best out of these players to be the future of our footy club? Because Zach Merritt's not going to be there forever. Darcy Parrish played VFL footy, hardcore by Solomon to play him in reserve level, and he responded last week with his 20 and 10 clearances and 9 tackles because he wasn't invested in the defensive side of the game. So they shook the tree and his name dropped out. He had to go back and serve his penance. There's nothing wrong with that because the standards are set for these young players coming through. If you bypass them and the senior players are allowed to do it, the future won't be bright for these young players to buy into what's needed to win AFL footy. And if Durham is a player that we all think he is, with the energy and the effort that he provides, maybe he could be potentially in the conversation about the next captain. And that's not an illogical thought either. So there's a lot to play out with Essendon, but it comes back to development. They've got the tools at their disposal. They've got some good young talent. Didn't even mention Kakko and Al Acker, Marcel Acker. They're players that certainly can play in that forward half of the ground as well. So they've got some depth at their disposal.
1: Mick, the Sydney Derby comes up on Saturday evening, and there's a bit of misfiring nature about both of these teams. The Giants, a bit of Dr. Jekyll and Mr. Hyde about what's happening with them this year, with their inconsistency. They beat Brisbane, they beat Fremantle, they beat Geelong, they beat Hawthorn, but they can't beat West Coast or Essendon. And then you look at Sydney's form line, and they've lost to Fremantle, Brisbane and Adelaide in the last month, and perhaps their true form line's been exposed. So what do you put the Giants' inconsistency down to, and where's the Swans' best footy at compared to the best in the comp?
0: Oh, with GWS, it just has to be attitudinal. Like you mentioned, who they've lost to. And last week, let's talk about that most recent one. They had chances. Stringer's won plenty of games for Essendon when he represented the club, and he won a game from again last week when he's in opposition colours by his inaccuracy of goal. So he had their chances. But it just highlighted to me, when Toby Green got injured in that game and went off the ground, I was looking for who's the man, who's going to say jump on me back and follow me. Alex Pearce has done it for Fremantle in dying situations. Josh Tracy at the other end has said, well, we need someone to step up and stand up and deliver actions that require us to turn the fortunes of a round of a game. And when that game was in the balance last week, I just didn't see it from anyone bar Toby Green, who's got him out of jail on numerous occasions in his illustrious career. So the leadership and the attitude of the playing group to serve what they served up last week would be really disappointing. And I've got no doubt Adam Kingsley would read the right act to them. There were some edits that you'd show that would just really disappoint their attitude around work rate and defensive intent. And that's the reason why you become inconsistent or labelled, you know, the Jekyll and Hyde team of the AFL competition, and rightfully so. And then you get on to Sydney and you say, well, where are they at? They're sitting second on the ladder. They've had a great year. But as you mentioned, they've losses to Freo, Brisbane and Adelaide in that last month of footy. You come back to their leadership group, you know, that the pronounced announced players of Heaney, Goulden, Warner, McCartan down back, who's their glue down defence with Blakey. Curnow's been an asset in front of the ball. These guys have really got to step up when the game goes against them, and there's been times in the last three of those losses they've had in this last month of footy, a lot of those boys have gone missing when the game's probably in balance. So I think you've got to go to your leaders in that situation. You don't expect your inexperienced players to dig a hole or dig you out of the hole you're currently in. But I think if that leadership group can be more consistent when the game's trending against them, against the best teams in the competition, you'll see Sydney there at the pointy end of the year. But defence is their priority. If their defence is strong, their attack will come. They just can't rely on pure talent alone and think offence is going to win against the best teams in the competition.
1: All right, on to the Bulldogs and the Tigers. That's the standalone Saturday night game, so I'm not sure everyone's going to be moving heaven and earth to make sure they're there to watch that one. But the Dogs, are they maturing? Are they building belief for finals? And Richmond are now bottom of the ladder. So can they finish their season with some sort of positivity in the air?
0: We hope so. I just don't think they're playing good enough footy. They've got the Bulldogs, so it's 7th versus 18th. Currently sitting on the ladder, then they've got West Coast at the MCG. That might be an opportunity for the Tigers to get another win on the board, but West Coast are playing pretty good footy and they're improving rapidly. Adelaide at Adelaide Oval, that's going to be a difficult one for the Tigers. St Kilda at the G and Geelong to round out down at GMHBA. Not many clubs bonker Geelong down there. So their fixture, probably by one or two games, looks quite grim. But in saying that, against the Dogs, I think the Dogs are a team that's sitting 7th on the ladder. They've got a poor percentage after winning sort of 11 games of footy. They're under 100%, sitting there on 93.2%. They're winning games that matter, and that's important to qualify. The Dogs are building some belief in terms of how they play, and it's built on one man. Bontempelli's been incredible. You'd think Dacos and Bontempelli will run the Quinella in the Brownlow based on their output this year, and I wouldn't be surprised if that's the case. They've missed Darcy. That means Norton's had to do it alone. Lobb's had to be flexible because English has been in and out of the team. But Lobb's also been a person that can go forward to work in tandem with an Aaron Norton. And we've discussed often about their undersized defence, but they're still finding a way to stay in game for footy, which is a credit to the hybrid model that Luke Beveridge has put out there. They've lost Bailey Dale, who we know is a very good counter-attack running back, who sets up a lot of attacking forays for the Western Bulldogs. But they're still finding a way to cover key personnel and win games of footy, and that's the reason why they're sitting currently in 7th position on the ladder. So they're doing a lot right. I'm just not sure with the depth they've got and the talent that's missing, when it gets to the pointy end of the year, they can do some damage in September.
2: Mick, I'm a struggling Richmond supporter. At the moment, they're uncompetitive. Well, no, they've been decimated by injuries and all that sort of stuff, and we expected a poor year. But what we're seeing, is it unacceptable what's happening at the moment? Should we be expecting more?
0: Yeah, it's a hard one to get your finger on that one, Wayne, because, you know, I've always sort of said your best abilities, your availability, your best players. And let's face it, they just haven't had a lot of their best players on a consistent basis playing together. And that disrupts continuity, that disrupts performance, it disrupts how you want to play. Some players are more attuned to how you play than others who are inexperienced. They've got to find a way to improve quickly. But you're asking a lot of a young group of players, and that's not an excuse. I think it's reasonable to say that that's a valid reason. And I just think what they're doing, they're getting games into players that probably wouldn't have got games into them at this stage of the year based on the thunderbolts that have hit their club this year on injury. I think they'll be better served with another strong pre-season. There's been a lot of scrutiny over here about Adam Uzay. Is he the right man to take them forward? I think we have to give him some slack based on who's not playing. You can't have a good car yard if your best cars that sell recently are out there in the sunshine and cop and hail. Not many people will buy them. And I reckon in that footy club, there's not dissimilar. They've lost a lot of good players based on injury and they haven't been able to be out there consistently enough.
1: Well, Jacob Hopper, the latest, out for the rest of the year. That was confirmed during the week. Mick McGuan's with us for station sponsor Boss Industrial. We're previewing round 20. Just two games on Sunday. Brisbane, Port Adelaide at the Gabba. Now, Oscar Allen's back from injury. He played VFL last week. I guess we wonder. They're playing two rucks, like a few other teams, but can they fit Allen, Hipwood and Morris into their best team?
0: Yeah, it's an interesting dynamic, isn't it? Yeah, they're all talented. I reckon Fagan's got to find out. He'll try it before the back end of the year. year and final start. And why not? Because it can be a point of difference. We've seen the three-headed monster work at Fremantle this year, in Amos and Tracy and also Voss. And also you could say the same when Adelaide are playing their best footy with Walker, Phil Thorpe and Fogarty. It can be an aerial threat based on the supply they get. We know they're a contest clearance team that does get good supply and territory on the back of contested wins. And if they have a three-pronged attack in front of the ball, they could do some serious damage, providing their execution and their decision-making going inside 50 is highly efficient. And then they're complemented by players that if they don't win the aerial ball, they've got blokes at ground level who are dangerous in Cameron and Lohman. We know Neil can spend some time forward there once he has a rest out of the midfield. And they've got others who can go to that part of the ground that add a different dynamic to their front third. So I think they'll try it. Will it work? Time will tell. But I'd be certainly trying it if I was Chris Fagan.
1: Yeah, well, they're shooting for seven straight here against the Power. Very gallant last week, Port Adelaide. Now, missing a few key players. Horn Francis, a return from suspension, but they won't get Putters back for this one and a couple of others. Does Josh Carr get a pass mark for his first season as coach, despite their lowly ladder position?
0: Yeah, well, they've won six games. They've done a lot right. I reckon he's had a great sort of concentration around the defensive profile of the group. They were manful last week. They didn't have Butters. They didn't have Horn Francis. They didn't have Rosie, of course. They're their three best players. Georgiadis is the other one who's a fantastic forward. And I just think you have to give them some slack once again. They were honourable. Their effort was great. They're improving their list, I reckon. And they'll get some good players back this week. But I think based on what he's really focused on, he certainly mastered that because they're the most difficult team to transition the ball from D50 to forward 50. And when you come up against Port Adelaide, you want to make sure you win the ball back before it gets in deep because they know they can squeeze and come in behind their attack and make it really difficult for you to transition the footy when you're playing against them. So I think to answer your question, Jacob, definitely a pass mark. He'll build on the offensive or other elements of the game. It was interesting listening to Adam Simpson and also John Longmire about what's important when you certainly go into a club that maybe lost their way a little bit. If you can focus on one area and then sort of morph it out to other areas that are connected, I've always felt on the back of strong defence comes a good attack. I think that's what Josh Carr's doing with his current playing group.
1: Last game of the weekend is St Kilda North Melbourne. You feel if North lose this game, they won't play in the wildcard weekend and St Kilda might be the same. So it's a massive game, this one. Who's a better chance of claiming a spot in the top 10?
0: Yeah, well, toss of the coin. You look at St Kilda's draw. They got North, obviously. We just touched on Sydney. That won't be easy. Carlton at Marvel. That could go either way. Richmond at the G. You'd think St Kilda will beat them on the wide expanses. And then Gold Coast at Marvel. Then you look at North. They got St Kilda, Hawthorn. That's difficult down in Launceston. Western Bulldogs at Marvel won't be easy. Geelong at Marvel. That won't be easy. And Sydney at the SCG to round out the year. So based on who's playing whom in the last five rounds, I'd say St Kilda have a better chance to actually qualify.
1: Yeah, I'd agree. Hey, time's got the better of us, Mick. I might save the Alistair Clarkson question I had prepared for next week or the remainder of the year because I think that's going to be an ongoing discussion for the Roos. How's Keilor going? You're on a win streak last time we chatted about your team over there in the East. How are they tracking?
0: Yeah, we've won our last nine. We had a split round last week. We play Airport West this week. They sacked their coach only 8 days ago, so as you know, a group of players can get reinvigorated, take some responsibility of a coach in a preliminary final only 13 games ago, and now he's got sacked. So we're expecting a bit of an ambush, but our boys will be up for the challenge.
1: Nine in a row, an outstanding effort. Hey, Mick, thanks for your time. We always appreciate your analysis and insights, and we'll chat again next week.
0: No worries, Jacob. Good luck, Wayne.
1: Thanks, Mick. That's Mick McGuan joining us for station sponsor Boss Industrial here on Sport FM. Let's clear a break into the news. Our tip the tipster will come after that in the final hour. Well done to Matt. Matt won. He's got us covered, Wayne, because neither of us can win our tip the tipster this year, which means Matt was me last week, so I get the baton passed back to me, and, gee, there'll be a cavalcade of people lined up, I reckon, to try and win that voucher to the
2: round.
1: Gate.
2: Tough
1: it
2: round.
1: Is. It is, actually. I need the news to think about it.
2: Yep.
1: So stick with us. That's coming up as part of the final hour. Michael Glassborough will join us. The 16s, they finished their tournament with a win to go undefeated and claim the title. Troy Warner won the Kevin Sheehan medal. We'll chat to Mick in the final hour.
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1: it is. Thanks to Mick McGuan for joining us on this Thursday, 23rd of July. Happy birthday to anyone who's celebrating. Social media is amazing now. If you ever forget someone's birthday, social media will tell you. Must have been six or seven people I know that celebrated a birthday yesterday, including a former Sport FM alumni producer here in Darcy Sparks. He celebrated his birthday yesterday. So, Sparksy, happy birthday. And anyone who's celebrating today, hope it's a terrific day ahead. A nice day of weather, as has been outlined by Maddie. It's a little brisk in the morning, but, gee, they're lovely days. So enjoy them while we get them at this stage of the year. Tony of Wembley Downs. G'day, guys. Loving the show, as usual. Just to comment on Mick's analysis of the game is amazing. I'm not sure what you need to do, but you need to make sure you have him again next year. I love listening to him. Thanks, Tony of Wembley Downs. Very analytical.
2: He doesn't do enough background work.
1: You reckon he's cutting a few corners? Doesn't prepare fastidiously for some of these chats?
2: He's just super, isn't he? And yeah. You can imagine him as a coach how thorough he would be, you know, and that's why they're 9 straight wins or something at the moment. So where is it? Keilor,
1: yep, in the Essendon Districts Football League over there. So, fantastic coach and, yeah, has had a lot of success with
2: him. He's a good footballer.
1: Yeah, premiership player. Yeah. And he kicked a few great running goals in his career. It was Phil Manassa who kicked the most famous running goal of all time, but he kicked a great running goal or two for the Pies. Finished at Carlton. Only played a handful of games at the Blues. But, yeah, I always wonder why he hasn't done more coaching in the AFL system. But, gee, it's good to have his analysis. One here off the text, do you reckon Mick McGuan analyses his morning breakfast? look, the cereal's okay. There's a bit too much milk in it, though. We need to drop the milk consumption back a bit. And, you know, the Weet-Bix is not quite firm enough. Now, I'm sure there's a bit of that from time to time with Mick. So Brad Weir wants the Western Derby to be a Friday night blockbuster. Hope the first one from here isn't a fizzer, as I have Freo tuning up for a big percentage booster tomorrow night. Lucky for the Eagles and Brad, the night factor will slow Freo down a bit. Shaves the margin from 15 goals down to 10. Simon of Aussie Rules Land and Lathlane. PS Eagles fans should play the Eagles Don't Let Me Down as a method of prayer tomorrow night. That's an ELO song, isn't it? Don't Let Me Down.
2: Don't Let Me Down.
1: an ELO song.
2: Is it ELO?
1: Maybe it was a Beatles song first and ELO covered it, but... Yeah, I'm sure that's an electric light orchestra.
2: So yeah.
1: Maybe there's two songs by the same name. Simon, thank you for the text. 0429 913 913. Phil Foden signs on for Man City for 4 more years. Our Phil, let's go, from Deeds. It was talk about whether he'd move, but he's staying. Man City have a new coach. With Pep Guardiola.
2: It'd start again, wouldn't it?
1: What's that? English Premier League, about a month.
2: Is that?
1: Got to remember.
2: They don't have long off.
1: No, and Phil Foden's one of a few. It just played, you know. There's been a few who've played for England over the last little while. I don't think Phil was in the England squad this time around, but there's a few others. I mean, yeah, they've been playing in this World Cup for the last month and a bit. So they'll enjoy their time off. Well, let's chat to a man who was on last Thursday's show ahead of the final game of the Carnival. They went on to win. And they clean swept all of their opponents. The State 16s program, this is very exciting for the future of WA football. Saluting, first time in quite a while that the State 16s have won that particular carnival. Let's chat to Mick Glasborough, who joins us here on Sports Breakfast. Michael, good morning.
3: Good morning, boys. How are we?
1: Well, congratulations. Now, I didn't get the chance to chat to you last week, but it was great to learn a little bit more listening back to that interview about this young group. And you closed it out. You won the last game of the carnival. You went through undefeated. What are the emotions a week on?
3: Yeah, no, it was good. I think great reward for everybody in the program, not just the players, but all the staff that put in a lot of time and effort. And, yeah, it's nice to win, and it's always nice to beat the Vic teams over in Queensland, definitely.
1: Absolutely, and a beautiful place to play footy. You mentioned in last week's chat the three-day turnaround and how it might affect the group. Well, it seemed like you ran out the game pretty well. I guess that's the advantage of youth. These guys are able to turn around pretty quickly and play these games in a short space of time. But how did you handle that as a coach, the short turnaround into the Vic Country game?
3: It's probably more of a challenge for the coaches being able to get all the vision and then cut it all and then sort of present it in time to the players. So, a little bit of late night stuff on the laptop. But, the boys are the super, and the weather up there was really good. So the boys been able to go to the beach and spend some time in the surf and recovering a bit of sunshine makes the body feel a lot better. And both sides are coming off the same sort of thing. So it's not a big disadvantage. It's just, you know, we spoke about it a little bit on the Friday. It's just about who wants it more. And there'll be a point where it gets really hard, and it's just the side that can sort of knuckle down and and get to one more contest. And if we have that mindset, then it holds us in pretty good stead.
2: You've been involved in this program for some time. So at the end of this, I suppose you've sat down and you reviewed the lead-up and what you've done. What things have you done differently this year that you think are the positives that have sort of been able to sort of get this group, I suppose, focused on each other and their roles and all that sort of stuff? Did you have changes to your program?
3: Not dramatically. We sort of every year we want to make the program better, and the more you're in it, we sort of staff that's been around for a little bit longer, it makes it a little bit more consistent, the program. But I just think there's the continuation around, obviously, the coaching and development, getting the kids in. The clubs are doing a great job at, waffle level when we get them. So I feel like at future level, we spend a lot of time with the coaches out in clubs, sort of doing a bit of pre-training with them. So when we get them, I already know who they are. I know their names. I've already built a little bit of connection with the people, so they know who I am. And then probably from a selection point of view, I reckon we've just got a little bit better at using the data. So not just picking great footballers that can play, but also making sure that the data translates into being able to be really good footballers at the next level around their running capability and speed and power. And I think, when there's a 50-50 decision on sometimes in a kid, it's like, well, what sort of attributes do they have to be able to play AFL? And we've probably dialed into that stuff a little bit deeper over the last sort of 18 months.
2: I'm interested, as I said, you've been involved in the system for a while. Are the kids coming through now, have they got a more of a professional approach of, they've seen AFL footy, they've, getting involved, but do those kids stand out, the ones that have sort of got that real professional, grit that
3: they
2: go forward?
3: I think that definitely the credit has to go to the Waffle Clubs of Phoebe and to the Waffle Commission, the Futures program that's been introduced. Now they get to play 7 games now as sort of 16-year-olds, and so they get an early pre-season, they get access to Waffle facilities and gym and training and S&C coaches. So I feel like that is a lot more professional. And then I think the kids now understand it, that the under-16s is a pretty important program that they want to be involved in. So when they come into it, you're getting the best of the best, but their commitment and they're willing to learn and develop, I reckon, every year improves because of the work that the local clubs are doing, getting them ready for us to be able to play at a higher level.
1: Michael, I remember the State 18s last year. I think there were 10 Claremont products. In this 16s program, you had 12 East Fremantle products come through that were part of this group. A left-field question. Is that a positive or a negative that there's so many from one club?
3: Well, I think it's probably a little bit of both, to be honest. The positive is that we're identifying the best kids play and we can't get too caught up around what club they're from because that's not fair on them either. But the negative, I reckon, a little bit is that you're probably at times that some of the other sides aren't as strong, which you'd love to have, more representation from everybody, but sometimes it doesn't always work like that. So it's probably a little bit of a mixed jar of we can get better at talent ID at some other areas and some other clubs around the development, but also, too, you get over the years some just groups of players that are really strong and, it's been Claremont before and last year was East Fremantle, but also a bit of credit to East Freo with the program and their coaches, what they run, their program was elite. And you sort of go watch how they train and then how they play. And then the players in that system get an opportunity to play a little bit better football as well. So it's a bit of a combination of everything.
2: It's a little bit of a reflection of the zones they've got to pick from with juniors and that?
3: East Freo.
2: Oh, just anyone. Is it a reflection of the zones for the clubs?
3: A little bit. I think, if you had, probably out of my pay grade, but if you had the time again to start the Waffle and you did the zones, would they be what they are? Probably not. So there's definitely, I reckon, that's probably one area where we'll continue to explore, not so much us in the program, but the commission around what the zones look like and how they can best work for the kids. I think that's the challenge as well, getting the balance right for looking after the clubs, but also what's best for the kids in that area and to be able to get to training and travel and build connection becomes really important. Is that sort of 15, 16-year-old and then into your 18 year trying to get drafted?
1: First time in 9 years that WA's won the under-16s carnival. I think Luke Jackson was part of that team in 2017 that won the 16s. So it's interesting these next 2 years, isn't it, Michael, the development of these guys and getting them ready for a chance to play AFL football. But the talent would be there at the moment going on an undefeated carnival and this win.
3: Yeah, definitely. And I think, the feedback from the recruiters that watched the games, they're really excited around our talent and what it looks like over the next sort of 2 years. So, the Dalians had a really good carnival this year. Looks like they'll have a pretty good draft lift. And then next year, it looks pretty solid. And then obviously our year. So yeah, I think WA football is in a really good position over the next couple of years to be able to have some really good quality kids highly up the pick. And with Tassie coming in, makes a little bit of a difference as well. Yeah, I think it's an exciting time to fire some of these boys through, and they'll definitely be at the top end, I reckon, come draft day.
2: Well, that was what I was going to talk about, the Tassie thing. They can take them early, can't they? So that's
3: they can take something this year and next year, which, there's definitely a few boys probably that we'll be having conversation with Tassie over sort of the next couple of months around what it looks like. But, which is exciting for them.
2: Now, we know, coming into it, we talked about certain kids. Are there ones that surprised you that sort of have come through and now will be sort of on the tip of tongue of some of the recruiters?
3: Yeah, I think Toby McLaren from Subiaco, came in and he looked okay, but I thought his ability in the carnival to play is sort of a rebounding defender and probably played on one of the best players in the final game against his country, Hyde, who won the medal and was able to break even, if not beat him. And I reckon a lot of recruiters, had that kid as probably, a top 2-3 pick, and Toby was able to go and compete against him and actually beat him. So I think those little things. And then I think, Ethan Wolf down back, Cody Jackson, some of those guys where they sort of come to the program a little bit underdone, whether through injury or, not playing a heap of football, but their development over that program, their athletic ability to be able to defend and jump and spoil and show some amazing attributes, which would make a lot of AFL clubs pretty excited as well with their height.
1: Michael Glasper is with us here on Sports Breakfast. The State 16s won the Carnival last week, undefeated. Troy Warner was the Kevin Sheehan medalist as the best player in the Carnival. And he's a talking point, isn't he? He's part of the famous Warner clan. He's the youngest of the four. And Chad's been on record as saying a number of times, Swanstar, that Troy could be the most talented of the lot. What traits does he have to be an AFL player in waiting?
3: I think just, he has everything, he has everything you want. Got great speed, sees the game unbelievably well and uses the ball. So he can get the ball on the inside and outside, but then he can really hurt you with his skills and his ability to be able to see the game and got a really good footy IQ. And probably the thing I reckon that separates him a little bit is what he doesn't do or what he does do when no one's watching. I reckon his ability to do extras and to do more running and to do more touch and all those little things, he's already very professional around. What he does outside of football to improve his game, I think that's the part that probably continually holds him in really good stead. It's not just something that he's waiting, I'm just going to get there. He's worked extremely hard. We've challenged him on his game and areas to improve on, and he goes away and works on it. And, he's really coachable and he's curious about learning and getting better, which is a pretty good trait to have if you want to be an AFL player.
2: What now for these kids? I mean, obviously, you'd probably sit down and have exit meetings and give them feedback with yourself and other coaches, but what now from here?
3: Yeah, so we'll do the exit interviews over the next couple of weeks. They get a bit of GPS information around what their running capabilities and what sort of a focus for them going into next pre-season. And then the challenge is then for them to go back and ideally break into the Colts site. I think we've had 5 kids already play this year before the carnival, and they would be really confident that majority of the kids will play some Colts footy between now and the end of the year, and a good opportunity for them to go back and sort of try to implement a little stuff that they've learned and re-challenge themselves at a higher level and then give themselves the best opportunity to make the summer program next year for the under-18s.
1: Michael, I know you've had previous involvement at Peel in the waffle competition. There's a lot of talent down there, and I remember their Colts team winning the flag in 2022. With the alignment, I'd be fascinated in your perspective now that you're somewhat removed from the Peel Thunder Football Club. Is there enough opportunity for young Peel products to play league football at Peel with the alignment?
3: 100%. And I say this openly, and I'm not involved with Peel, so I'm not speaking on their behalf, but I think every club is exactly the same. If you took the best 12 to 13 players, they play every week in every side, and then the rest of the boys play for those 10 spots, and Peel's no different. If you're good enough to play waffle footy, you'll play at a Peel. And I think in some ways there's more opportunity because there's actually guaranteed, depending on Fremantle numbers, but there's guaranteed numbers and opportunities for the boys to play. And then the upside is that you've got AFL coaches that are coaching, during the week and learning an AFL system and playing on AFL players. I think it's an unbelievable opportunity for the boys, and I think it works really well. And I've always said, I've coached the under-18s down there, and I've always been big on if you're good enough to play waffle footy anywhere, you'd be able to play at Peel if you're good enough. And I think that's no different anywhere else. So I think where people say kids don't get opportunity, I don't think they really understand the alignment and how it works. I think it's just sitting afar and not understanding what it really looks like in real life.
1: Well, it's great signs, as you mentioned. 16's here winning the Carnival. 18's had a strong showing as well. A lot of talk about the future of WA football, and participation numbers released yesterday are very strong. Do you think the game's in a healthy position here in West Australia right now, Mick? And could we do with perhaps more support from the AFL?
3: Yeah, I think that it's definitely growing in the right way, and I think the next step for WA footy is to be able to get our own standalone facility, I think, which would take WA football to a whole new level. And I think that's the challenge now, is being able to get a really good training venue, facilities where the boys and girls can go and train and have high performance. And I think what we're doing at the moment with the talent and the coaches and the S&C and the medical staff, I reckon, are first class. Our challenge now is just to be able to go and support that with some really good facilities, and I believe that would take the programs to a whole new level. You look at South Australia, what they've done with their academies and now like their training facilities. That's what we've got to continue to strive for, and it'd be great for the AFL to be able to chip in. And this is just my opinion, but it's like, how good it would be to have a facility when the AFL sides travel, they could come train, and it's got like state-of-the-art AFL facilities that the commission own. For those players to be able to come through, that would be pretty amazing.
1: Yeah, the game needs to grow, and it needs to stay on pace with some of the other states, and that sounds very logical to me, and let's hope it can become a reality. Michael, thanks for your time. Congratulations. This is a wonderful achievement, and let's hope these young men go on to bigger and brighter things. So the 18s and on to AFL journeys after that. Congrats again.
3: Thank you very much, and appreciate all the support over the last couple of weeks promoting State 16 footy. Been awesome.
1: It's been a pleasure, and we'll continue to do it because that's where it all starts. Boys and girls now at the ripe old age, 15, 16 years of age, and going on to senior football at 18. And there's talk about draft ages and whether it's the right age, 18, but that's the age at the moment, and a couple more years for these young men to grow their game, grow into their bodies a bit more, and then find their way into the AFL system. And Troy Warner, you could have a third Warner brother into the AFL system. And Ashton, who's the third brother, he's had a few injuries, but he's a talent as well. He might have missed his chance, unfortunately, because of injuries. But who knows? He could be one to watch in the future as well. So it could be four Warner brothers running around on an AFL field.
2: Mm. They're good at the movies too. They say this third one's pretty good, but you know, the brother...
1: Troy's Chad, the youngest, yep.
2: Yeah, Chad sort of says, well, yeah, there's better ones coming. So that's pretty ordinary.
1: Well, yeah, what does it say
2: opposition?
1: About him? He's making enemies with his siblings. Corey and Ashton won't be all that happy that Troy's been pumped up. But, yeah, a couple more years for Troy to wait. It makes me feel exceptionally old that most of these players, Wayne, were born in 2010 or 2011, and I graduated school at that time.
2: Well, so. All you've got to do is look in the mirror.
1: I do, actually.
2: You don't have to look at
1: you
2: dates.
1: Know what? There was a couple of my younger cousins before Papa's funeral last week were very happy to point out my grey hairs. Uh-huh. So, time stops for nobody, Wayne. 0429 913 913, if you'd like to join us on the text line, the Retrovision text line this morning, and call 2 9418 7700. Now, news this morning, Wayne. Yesterday it was Jack Gunston. So Jack Gunston put pen to paper to remain as a Hawk for another season. And Mitch Lewis. There was a lot of talk about Mitch Lewis going to a rival club, notably Collingwood. But Hawthorn in the last 20 minutes have just revealed that Mitch Lewis has re-signed on a four-year deal. So he's not going anywhere either. Mitch Lewis, the Hawks' key forward stocks strengthened, with Ben King likely to join Hawthorn in the off-season. Could Zach Merritt get to Hawthorn? So the Hawks they've made consecutive preliminary finals. They're likely to finish top four this year. They could add Ben King, who could win the Coleman medal. They've kept Mitch Lewis, they've kept Jack Gunston, and they could add Zach Merritt, a six-time Essendon best and fairest. So chips in on Hawthorn next year, maybe. Or do you have too much of a good thing?
2: They're good at picking those sort of players up, aren't they? They want something specific, bang, and they sort of are able to win them over somehow. Geelong have been similar.
1: Yeah, those two clubs have used free agency as well as anyone.
2: Yep.
1: Since it's been introduced in 2012. Personally, though, I wonder, how does a North Melbourne, a West Coast, some of these teams down the bottom, a Port Adelaide, how do they attract free agents to their club when they're down the bottom? Because their best players, Butters is going to leave Port at the end of the year. Georgiades could leave Port in a couple of years. West Coast could lose a Harley Reid in future. How do you convince your best players to stay if the good clubs just continue to throw all sorts of money?
2: Yeah, no, that's a good point.
1: I'm not sure that's why free agency was introduced. I mean, the players obviously want to play in successful teams, but yeah, I feel for the clubs that are down the bottom, and how do they get out of that malaise if the best players just continue to up and leave and go to the clubs that are successful? Even Brisbane.
2: Look, can't blame the players.
1: Yeah, I think the system's broken a little bit. Look at Brisbane and what they've brought in. I mean, they brought in Oscar Allen. They've won two premierships in a row, and they've brought in Oscar Allen. Now, he's been a non-factor this year, but he's going to be a big factor in the next four or
2: will
1: five.
2: Will he play this week?
1: I think he will. Yeah, I think they will. I agree with Mick. I think they will have a look at the three tall forwards, and this is probably the time to do it. The Gabba, fast deck, generally pretty dry conditions up there. It's a day game. So I think they'll play Morris, Hipwood and Allen this week, and they could go with the two rucks too. It's worked for Freo, hasn't it? Mm. Dockers have had Voss, Tracy, Amos all year, along with two rucks, so got to try these things. But just repeating that news, Mitch Lewis has re-signed with Hawthorn on a four-year deal, so he's going nowhere. Here's a stat for you, Wayne. Ooh. North have got five games left this year. They play St Kilda, Hawthorn, the Western Bulldogs, Geelong and Sydney. You want to know what their record is in their last 48 games against those teams?
2: None from 48?
1: Correct.
2: Is that right?
1: Have not beaten any of those teams. Six straight losses against the Saints, seven straight losses against the Hawks, nine straight against the Dogs, 15 straight against the Cats and 11 against Sydney. So they will have to defy history if they're to make the postseason from here, because they have not. And to be fair, it's a bit like West Coast and a few of these other teams down the bottom. If you've been down the bottom for a while, you probably haven't beaten any of the good teams. And so it proves. But they have not found a way to beat any of those teams for an extended period of time.
2: So, where'd you get that little stat from? It
1: popped up on social media. I'm not going to claim that one. No. Triple M Footy put that one up, so I will credit them for that. 0-48 North Melbourne against their final five opponents. I think the Saints will beat them on the weekend, and I think that'll officially put pay to their chances at the top 10. And I don't think they deserve to finish top 10. They've been gifted the easiest draw I can ever remember, North. Yeah.
2: And haven't really taken much advantage of it.
1: Not at all. So they'll finish where they deserve to finish. But there should be more pressure on Gold Coast. Absolutely, there should be more pressure on Gold Coast with what's happened. They've lost eight in a row. Haven't won a game for 60-odd days now.
2: Yep.
1: And they've just sort of got away with it scot-free because they're out of sight, out of mind up there. But I guess it begs the question you ask a lot of the time, Wayne. Do any teams succeed on the Gold Coast? They had a finals win last year, and that was meritorious.
2: Well, it's not just footy, is it? It's all franchises have gone up there in basketball, but NRL, yep. I mean, they're not too bad in the NRL, but soccer's
1: 16th.
2: It's the Bears. Yep. They had to move out of there pretty quick. An interesting situation.
1: It certainly is. Hey, it's time for our Tip the Tipster. So we're going to clear a break. But if you want to call through now a reminder, if you've entered our Tip the Tipster this year, whether you've won or lost, you only get one chance at it. So if you've beaten Wayne or I, or Matt, times two, well done. If you've lost, commiserations, but you can't participate more than once. 9418 7700. This is for a $50 voucher to the Gate Bar and Bistro, and also to go in the running for $1,500 at the end of the year. So all of those who win on a weekly basis go into the draw. We head down to the Gate and we draw the winner and celebrate the season of footy. So big thank you to the Gate there in Coburn, a fantastic station sponsor, and it's always a pleasure to head down there. So 9418 7700, out Tip the Tipster. I'm back in the chair because Matt won last week. He knocked off Simon from Swanbourne. Simon, commiserations. Matt was in my chair, so I'm back in the seat this week, and that means I've got the tipster responsibilities. 9418 7700 for our Tip the Tipster, if you'd like to have a crack here on Sports Breakfast. Off to a break. 8:30. Mitch Lewis is staying at Hawthorn. Jack Gunston is staying at Hawthorn. What does that mean for a Mabiel Chole or a Kalsha Deer? If Ben King comes over as well, that's an abundance of options for Sam Mitchell heading into next year. We're off to a break. When we return, could be you in our Tip the Tipster on this Thursday. Still to come, Warren Parker, the Claremont CEO, to join us here on Sports Breakfast.
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1: Have you with us on this Thursday morning. It's absolutely flown by. We're in the last half hour. Warren Parker has mentioned to join us. We've been asking you throughout the morning for your favourite derby moment, the moment that immediately comes to mind when you think of the history of the Western Derby. Now, hasn't been an overly close rivalry. It's been a battle of runs. So West Coast won the first nine, then Freo almost got it back to parity in the mid-2010s, then West Coast jumped ahead. So teams have sort of gone on winning runs as opposed to the evenness of the rivalry. But what are some of your moments that come to mind when you think of the history of the Western Derby? 0429 913 913. Fists flying in the 2000 Demolition Derby has been won so far. I mentioned Sean McManus back with the flight. David Rapunda didn't pull up as he would these days. Ironed him out. McManus bounced up and kicked the goal from the pocket back at Subi Oval. What are some of your favourite derby moments? 0429 913 913. It's time for our Tip the Tipster. Well done to Matt, who saluted last week. With Matt out and me back in, that means I assume the responsibility on Sports Breakfast for this segment. Lee's in Valdivis. He's going to have a crack to try and take me down as part of round 20. G'day, Lee.
5: Hey, mate, how are you?
1: I'm good, Lee. Thanks for playing. First-time caller, I'm not sure I've seen your name pop up before.
5: Oh, I reckon I've called once before in the last couple of years, so we'll say it's first time.
1: Good man. Well, let's hope for your sake it's first time lucky in this case with our Tip the Tipster. So I get to tip first. There's a bit in my favour, Lee, so I get to tip first. If we have the same nine tips at the end, you have to change one of your tips. And in the event that we have the same amount of correct tips at the end of the weekend, I win by that glorious word known as default. So let's get into it. It all starts tonight at the Adelaide Oval. Adelaide Collingwood at the Adelaide Oval, and I'll be tipping the Crows.
5: Same, I'll go with Adelaide too, please, Jacob.
1: And then a double header tomorrow night. The first game is Melbourne Geelong at the MCG. Mick McGuan tipped the Cats, so I'm tipping the D's though. Melbourne's form at the G, very good.
5: Yeah, I agree. I'm going to go with Melbourne as well.
1: Fremantle West Coast Derby 63 at Optus Stadium. Can't make a case for West Coast. They'll be plucky, but the Dockers will win.
5: Same, I believe the same thing. So Fremantle for me as well, please.
1: Carlton Gold Coast, Marvel Stadium Saturday. Can the Suns break their losing run? Not for me, Carlton.
5: Carlton as well, thank you.
1: Hawthorn Essendon, we're on agreement at the moment. Hawks Essendon, Hawks.
5: Yeah, Hawks for me as well, please.
1: Giants Sydney at NG Stadium, Sydney Derby. Now, Giants do get up for these games. Swans a little iffy of late, but I still think Sydney.
5: Yeah, I agree with you too. I think Sydney as well.
1: Western Bulldogs, Richmond, Marvel Stadium. Richmond don't like playing there, Wayne. Sorry, it'll be the Bulldogs.
5: Yeah, I agree. Sorry, Wayne. Bulldogs for me as well.
1: I reckon we're getting to the last game here because Brisbane, Port Adelaide at the Gabba, Brisbane.
5: Can't go past Brisbane.
1: So last game, North Melbourne, St Kilda. Oh. If we agree on this one, you'll have to go back and change one of your tips. I am tipping the Saints.
5: So, yeah, I heard your stat a minute ago about the zero times for North Melbourne, but I'm a North Melbourne man, so North Melbourne for me.
1: A good man. You've backed your team in, and records are meant to be broken, Lee. So there's been some improvement this year, but it's been a pretty soft draw for the Roos, and if you're any chance to make the postseason, you've got to win this one.
5: I can only hope.
2: Use your head, man. Not your heart.
1: No.
2: Use your head, not your heart.
1: No, I rate that, Wayne. Lee, if you win, it'll be extra meritorious.
2: This is money that you're playing for.
1: No? But, Lee, if you win, you'll see your team win. You'll be in the draw for the
2: outcome. Don't start, Jacob. You're laughing at him.
1: Come on.
2: You're just mocking him.
1: No, I'm not. He might have the last laugh, Wayne. I could be laughing now. Lee might be laughing loudest come next week.
2: Oh, well. Yeah, good luck.
5: That's the feeling.
1: Thanks, Lee. Best
5: of
1: luck.
5: Thank you, gentlemen.
2: Good on you, mate.
5: Thank you. Thanks, guys.
1: Liam Baldivis. He's our participant in our Tip the Tipster this week. He's a Roos man. He's backing his beloved North Melbourne in.
2: It's just, yeah. No, I can't comment.
1: Saints aren't that good. Saints have had a pretty easy draw, too.
2: But you're talking North.
1: But just, Matty, just make a little note. 8:38 a.m.
2: Okay.
1: Thursday, the 23rd of July. If we need this audio, that's where to find it next week. But, yeah, I'm clearly confident that it'll be a Saints win. So that's the only difference in our Tip the Tipster. I've tipped the Saints and Lee has tipped North. Would you have done anything different with the tips there, Wayne? You like to mix things up. You would have probably tipped Richmond. You would have just... You like to blow things up, don't you, when it comes to these segments? Just throw a little cat amongst the pigeons.
2: Get out there, you know.
1: So who would you have tipped different then?
2: Well, I don't know. I've got to look.
1: Very happy shade, but not happy to actually announce.
2: Well, I will. If I find where the fixtures are. Well, give me, tell them, go website. Through with me.
1: Adelaide Collingwood?
2: Collingwood.
1: Oh, yeah, at the Adelaide Oval. Melbourne Geelong?
2: Geelong.
1: Freo West Coast, I think everyone would have tipped Freo.
2: Yep.
1: Carlton Gold Coast.
2: Oh, Carlton.
1: Essendon Hawthorn, I think everyone's tipping Hawthorn. What about the Sydney Derby? That's the one I probably hesitated over the most, because the Giants do get up, but no Toby Green, who's often the aggressor.
2: Where's it up?
1: It's at NG Stadium, west of Sydney. Giants.
2: Yeah, I'd probably go west, the Giants.
1: Could you tip the Tigers to beat the Bulldogs?
2: No.
1: Brisbane Port make a case for the power?
2: No.
1: And clearly you weren't tipping North to beat St Kilda.
2: No. So there would be a few different than you.
1: Oh, well, we'll see who's laughing on Monday. We'll see who will be out tip the tipster next week.
2: Okay.
1: Were you sniffling there because you were suggesting I was going to be in tears? So that's very suggestive over the table there?
2: No, that's okay.
1: Hey, 0429 913 913 if you'd like to join us. Now, there's talk we're going to have an extra round when Tassie comes into the competition in 2028. Quarter lengths. Now, a lot of people say, don't make the game shorter. It's the best 3 hours of the week when we get to see our team play. But Greg Swan was on the agenda setters last night. We know he's in charge of the game these days. And this was Greg Swan on the potential for shorter quarters come 2028 when the Devils enter the competition.
6: Will we ever see games start with, instead of 20 minutes and time on, down to 18, down to 16? Is that part of your thinking when you want to condense a product that's 2 hours 40 into 2 hours 20?
7: I mean, we did change those rules and we've knocked off 3 minutes per game, but is it enough? Probably not. And again, when in a couple of years' time, obviously when Tassie come in, you know, if we go from 22 to 24 games, then that will definitely be an issue that you will have to reduce the game time. So we'll have a look at that perhaps in the off season as well. Yeah, but I think you certainly don't want it getting longer. That's for sure. Yeah. So we'll have a look at those things.
1: So Wayne, my question for you out of that was Greg Swan on the agenda setters. Is 20 minutes plus time on too long? Do we make the quarter shorter? Are you happy to keep them as is?
2: No, keep them as is. We've got a unique game. Why do we just keep trying to bring it in line with everything else? You know, keep it something unique about it. There are lots of things about safety and all that have got to be done, and that's why a lot of the rule changes are. But let's not just change things for the sake of changing. My goodness gracious.
1: So I think the clubs are starting to push back because they're seeing a lot of injuries caused by fatigue. So they feel even if, from a club point of view, if you shorten the quarters, that might reduce the level of fatigue and the injuries that we're seeing.
2: They just go harder. You know, no, I don't think that because they're still just rotating them off the bench. And you can make those things up. You could stop the fatigue by don't have the things. And they've got to play in a position instead of running from one end of the ground to the other end just to clog up the bloody thing. You know, play one-on-one and, you know.
1: No, they won't do that one.
2: I know.
1: That's too revolutionary.
2: But that's
1: too revolutionary.
2: That's all they're doing. And the coaches, whatever rules changes there are, they manipulate it anyway. So just leave it as it is.
1: Gene says, Derby moments. I miss the lack of banter/businesses showing colours, especially in Fremantle now. It's disappointing from that point of view that with the Dockers moving over to Coburn, and they're great facilities, nothing against the Arc, but they're not in Fremantle anymore. So the Dockers used to train at Fremantle Oval, and there was clearly a connection between the Dockers and local businesses, and maybe that's not quite there. But I guarantee you, when we get to finals time, that will become the Purple City down there in Freo. There'll be purple everywhere and there'll be lots of support. So, Gene, don't lose all hope yet. I'm sure we will see plenty of purple down there in Freo. I think the banter, I mean, it's just not a great rivalry, if we're honest, Wayne. It hasn't been. I mean, West Coast were the established team when it all started. Freo then found a little bit of form and made it a rivalry for a while. Then the Eagles pulled away again. Then the Dockers dominated. Then the Eagles. It just hasn't been like the Showdown and a few others, where it's been sort of one win each over the course of a season. It's been, as I said earlier, a series of streaks.
2: Yeah, it's just like one really falls away and the other one goes well, and then the next time it's the other way, isn't it? So, and the problem is that, you know, the Eagles have been down the bottom for so long now. When you look at it, it's been a number of years now since that thing, and it's not as if they look as though they're going to race it up the top either. So, yeah, it might be a little one-sided for a little bit longer.
1: Yeah, Freo didn't win a derby from 2015 to 2021 either. So they went through a long period before they broke through, and the Eagles stole one a couple of years ago in 24. But, yeah, on current position of the ladder, looks like Dockers fans will get to sing the song a few times over their arch rivals. We're off to our final break. When we return, Warren Parker, the footy boss, once upon a time at East Perth, now CEO at the Tigers. bit of cricket news around this week. Australia announced their test squad for the two test series against Bangladesh. We spoke with Kim Hughes yesterday. Australia's off to South Africa in September, October. That's the first time they've toured South Africa for a test series since 2018, when the famous, infamous sandpaper gate occurred.

0: The squad is as follows: Campbell Kellaway, Campbell Thompson, Corey Rocciaccioli, Hanno Jacobs, Jake Doran, Durisus Wadia, who's a young left-arm spinner from South Australia, Curtis Patterson, Sam Constance, Teague Wiley, Tom Menzies, Tom Rogers, Xavier Crone and Noel McFadden. So that's the squad for the Cricket Australia 11 that will face Bangladesh in Darwin in a three-day tour game.
1: A few different names there, a few new names there.
0: I'd assume there's a couple of Northern Territorians in there. Mm. That would have been a prerequisite.
1: McFadden, or what's his name?
0: Noel McFadden, I think he's a local, and so is Tom Menzies. Makes sense. You want to promote the best that Northern Territory cricket has to offer, so I think that's a good initiative. Plenty of good initiatives at Claremont. Let's chat to their CEO. He's only just put his feet behind the desk. He was the footy boss of East Perth early on in the year. I wonder how his emotions are in a week like this when Claremont head back to Leaderville Oval and play East Perth. Warren Parker, CEO of Claremont, joins us here on Sports Breakfast. Morning, Warren.
2: Good morning, gentlemen. Thanks for having me.
0: How are you feeling about it all, Woz? First trip back to Leaderville as the CEO of Claremont, but back against East Perth when you've had a previous involvement there.
2: Yeah, I'm really looking forward to it, to be honest. I've got a lot of good relationships over there, and I'll roll in the morning with my flat white, no sugar, for my mate Frank Petropoulos, the property man who I haven't seen for a little while, and it's been saving me a bit of money, actually, not having him there and having to buy a coffee every morning. But, I'm looking forward to seeing the people. And, I think when the game starts, my emotions will be a little bit swayed, so I'll find an area to myself to sit down and watch the game. But, no, well and truly entrenched at Claremont now, mate, and I'm looking forward to a good contest.
1: All right, you had the CEO's bit of a meeting, an information meeting. Did you walk away informed?
2: It was more of an update on where things are at. There's certainly a little bit of clarity. Being new to it, Wayne, I'm informed every time I talk to anybody in this industry around the CEO role and what's going on at that level. So I certainly walked out having a bit of benefit there and getting to meet some of the people behind the desk at WA Football. But, I think the next one that we have, whether that be in the next month or so, there'll be some more people in positions, a bit more stable to talk about the comp in a whole and actually get some things on the agenda that we need to work through. But, there's obviously been some turnover in there as well internally. So, a lot of the people there are scrambling a little bit to make sure we're all across what's going on. But they're trying to find out how the landscape looks for them as well. So it was a good meeting. It was good to meet all the CEOs and the other people there, but certainly not something that was hard-hitting in terms of what we decided on, that's for sure.
1: Warren, when you put your feet under the desk at Claremont, what was the major things, the major issues for you to work on?
2: For me personally, I've been very heavily involved in the footy ops side of things for a long time, and although I've got a good understanding of what goes on with regards to governance and finance and sponsorship and, leadership of the whole football club, even board governance, etc. Getting my head around that side of things and stepping out of football has probably been the biggest adjustment for me personally and biggest challenge. And I feel like I'm getting the balance right, but certainly sitting back and watching a game on game day with no involvement in strategy and selection or, even moving the magnets down on the... That's an interesting part of it for me, where you feel like there's something that you can contribute and, you let the professionals do their job. But from a Claremont point of view, we're a really lucky club at the moment with regards to the foundation we've got with commercial tenancies and income that's pretty stable. So everything else for us is, we're trying to do our best, and we've got plenty of things that are in place that the previous administration had been working really hard on, and we'll continue to implement that. But it's not to say there's not some challenges that we'll face moving forward, and, as they start to unravel themselves, as I get more familiar with the role and into the place, we'll start to work through those. But nothing really outside of what the regular waffle landscape is working with, Wayne. So, now, really lucky as a club and a position for me to come into, but, there's certainly some things we'll work through.
0: You have walked into a club that's celebrating its centenary year, and I know you last week as an East Perth footy boss was the centenary celebrations at Claremont, so maybe you're coming in on the back end of it all, but how's that been to come into a club that's celebrating 100 years and clearly has ambitions to win premierships?
2: Yeah, it's been really good in terms of the centenary committee that are working really hard on making sure that we've got some initiative there. And, we named the entrance gate to Revo Fitness Stadium after the Lewis family the other day and had a chance to sit down with them at our luncheon and talk about that honour. We've also got the team of the double decade for our women's program, which will be held at the club tonight, and a really good chance for us to recognise, our women's program and some of the current day players who are superstars of our game, but also the pioneers, Mears, that set things up from Piranha's days to move into the format that it is now. So the club, over 100 years, things have certainly changed and there's different facets of it. And I think the group that have come together before I got to the club have done a great job of, putting together some events and some initiatives which really celebrate Claremont, and, you know, a big one at the end of the year will be after the last game on the

0: Sunday, we'll have our team of the century, which we'll put together, and it's a free event for all to come down and be involved. And we'll induct, you know, a team of the century into that and launch a few different things that day as well. So a really good community day, and hopefully we can, you know, push to have a few people there on, you know, the last week of the regular season.
1: On the footy side of things, before you got there, they were 6-0. It sort of dropped off a bit. What's going on?
0: I'd prefer you not to make that connection to me, Wayne, but I've heard it a few times from the old timers around the footy club in trying to connect some dots. But what I will say is that the competition outside of Peel, who have kind of set themselves up to be the outlier at the moment, and there's various reasons for that, which we all know, the comp was very even coming in, and it was always going to be a couple of clubs dealing with injuries, which might facilitate some things to move. And to Claremont's credit, or our credit, you know, at the start of the year, there were some close games that we managed to get on the right side of, and that sets you up a platform to build your season off. So, you know, we certainly didn't sit there at 6-0 thinking, oh, this is going to be easy, we'll just walk it in and go from there. There was, you know, some learnings that were happening at that stage, and the comp itself is really gotten to a point where anyone can win on any weekend, and that top five, you know, outside of, again, Peel sitting up top at the moment looking pretty ominous, everybody else can beat everyone on the day, and the seeding of what the top five will look like is going to be really interesting. So, yeah, we've got some things to work on. I like to think I wasn't responsible in coming in and putting some bad juju on the place, but, until we start getting back on the winning ledger, I'll sit there as the CEO and I'll cop that as well. So we'll get back to winning ways, mate. We've got a bit to do.
2: Warren Parker's with us. He's the Claremont CEO, has just recently moved back into the Tigers' fold after a number of years as East Perth footy boss, and it's East Perth Claremont on Saturday as part of Round 16. Now, I know you mentioned that the CEO's meeting was more of an information session, and I'm sure you're in regular communication with Brad Ruhr, but if you could sit down and have one question to throw at Brad about the waffle competition right now, what would your question to Brad Ruhr be about the future of the game here in WA?
0: Do I only get one?
2: Yeah.
0: I know Brad's at our luncheon at East Perth, I believe, on the weekend, so he's going to be inundated with people wanting to find information from him. But, as you said, we're in constant dialogue with Brad in particular and WA football. I think you're alluding to one that I think we've got this week as well with the reserves competition and where that lands going forward. So I'd like to talk to the WA football people around that and what it looks like and where we're thinking. We certainly know that it's on the landscape and it's something that they've been thinking about, but the information coming out about the Stanford this week probably progresses those thoughts a little bit with us, and we'd like to get a bit of clarity on that as well. So that'd be number one. But then certainly, you know, where does WA footy see the waffle in particular? Like, we seem to be making a lot of decisions that are commercially and financially based, and, the initiatives for us as CEOs to grow our football clubs and ensure a strong pathway for players from grassroots right through to playing at the highest levels of football is what we're here to do. If that's going backwards to a point where we have to make significant changes like that, if they're on the agenda, have we thought about the other side of the coin and what are some of the things that we can do? Because it's not like waffle footy hasn't been under threat in the past either. We don't have to make drastic changes sometimes. It's just having a different initiative and focus. So, yeah, there's a million things that Brad and I will talk about and I'd love to chat about. But, WA footy's in a really interesting place at the moment, and we've got a responsibility to make some really good decisions moving forward, in my opinion.
2: Is it necessary to keep the reserves competition, or are you more open to losing the reserves from the landscape of WA football?
0: If you talk to me personally, I caught Watsy on Waffle World last night on the way home, and I kind of share his sentiment when you talk to me initially about it, and that's one of, you know, frustration, and you get quite worked up. For me personally and our football club, I think the reserves is an integral part of our talent pathway for players to move in to play league football. And I understand the financial burdens that WA football and waffle clubs are under. But I do think the byproduct of moving that competition away needs to be looked at really carefully. And in particular, you know, I spent the weekend over at the VFL this weekend, and I go there every year. And if that's the model we're trying to move towards because it saves money, I question what we're doing in WA footy, because it's a soulless competition over there at times. And no offence to the people over there, they're working really hard, but it's a different landscape that we've got, and we've got a great platform in WA to continue, you know, building these traditional clubs and working to something that's worked in the past. But yeah, for me personally, I'm strongly for the reserves competition staying, and I would prefer to see us, you know, we spend a lot of money on stats production, on the bells and whistles of football. I'd prefer to see us move down the path of taking some of those things away and ensuring we've still got a strong pathway of football because I think the alternative is quite messy, and I'm not sure we're going to get the best product that we can deliver, nor are we going to get the best players playing the game at the highest level, which it should be in our state, and that's the waffle. That's just my personal opinion. Again, I'm looking forward to the conversations around why we would look to do that, and if they outweigh my thoughts, I'm happy to go along with it. But, I've only heard the commercial and financial side of that debate. I'd love to hear the other side to it and how we think we can still produce talent moving forward that's at league level without that trigger and the reserve side that we've got.
1: They're sort of things that are specific to all clubs, I suppose, but now in the role of a CEO, you've gone to another club. Is there specific things at Claremont that are different? You know, like you've got all the buildings around or things what are the differences between or the role that you're taking on now?
0: Yeah, I think a lot of the clubs, and I don't want to speak for the other CEOs, but I'm sure, like, facilities is probably one of the biggest pieces on most CEOs' tables in terms of upgrading and finding the finances or the grants to help to get their facilities up to speed. And again, you know, women's football coming in and having access to different things at your football club, which perhaps wasn't there 10 years ago. The ability to use your facility as a community base and profit off of it as well, because again, those financial triggers we've had in the past are getting harder and harder. If you rely purely on sponsorship and those avenues, it's really difficult to pull some money together and keep your club surviving. So for me personally, I think most clubs would be looking at the facilities piece and trying to figure out how they can set their football club up long term into the future. And I know certainly there's a couple of clubs there that are looking to redevelop soon. And that's probably one of the differences for me, is that's not something that we're looking at as much as the building needs some work and maintenance is all the time. We're lucky enough to have that facility there and we're profiting off of that, and we've got ourselves in a place where we can exist moving forward where I don't think other clubs have that luxury, and that's probably higher on their agenda.
2: Warren, to finish, Claremont's a successful club. I think in any way you measure it, they've had a lot of success. You produce AFL talent through your Colts. The Colts win premierships. Your women's program is absolutely flying, contending again this year. It's 14 years since you last won a league premiership, and that's probably what most clubs measure their success on. Is there impatience at Claremont? Have you felt that impatience since you've returned about the lack of league premierships over the last decade and a half?
0: I wouldn't say impatience, but we as a club are certainly in tune with that line of thinking. You don't just get a premiership, they're earned. And for us to sit back and say we deserve one, I think is naive. Clubs don't deserve them, you earn them. And if you haven't got one, it means you haven't worked hard enough. And, you know, I say the same thing coming from two grand finals over at East Perth before I got here this year is, you know, we didn't win them. You can say you deserve them. We didn't win them. And that means we go back to the drawing board and we work harder this year. And that's the philosophy that we have at Claremont too. So, you know, we've got a good group of people and a good group of players who are capable of doing it. And if we don't get there, it's because we didn't put in the work to do it. And, you know, again, you look back, it's only a kick away from a prelim in 24 and a kick away in a prelim in 25. And we could have had two grand finals there where Claremont were there instead of East Perth. So, or Peel. So the mark is very close. But again, wouldn't say impatience, but we know we've got to do some work. And if we walk away from the next period of time without having won a flag, you don't get remembered, and that's not what legacy is all about. So we as a group are really committed to making sure that we leave a legacy, and it'd be nice to do it in the centenary year. But again, we've got some work to do and the comp looks good. So we'll put ourselves up there and we'll continue to work and do our best moving forward to ensure we're in that position every year.
2: Saturday feels like a defining game in that respect. Warren, thanks for your time. Nice to hear that you've slotted in seamlessly back at Claremont as the CEO, and enjoy the remainder of this fascinating waffle season. I'm sure we'll chat again throughout.
0: No, appreciate it, boys. Thanks for your time, and look forward to getting over to Leederville this weekend. Go the Tigers.
2: Should be a ripper. That's Ron Parker, CEO of the Tigers, a previous footy boss at East Perth. As we go, another piece of contract news. It's a morning to sign Keith Fords. We mentioned Mitch Lewis has re-signed at Hawthorn on a four-year deal, so he's not going anywhere. Jack Whitlock, young Key Ford at Port Adelaide, he signed a five-year deal, so he is going to remain there until at least 2032. He was contracted until the end of next year. He's had a really impressive season. Looks a very bright prospect. He needs to fill out a bit, like most Key Fords, but he clunks the ball really well. He's 200 centimetres. He's kicked 19 goals from 18 games this year, three goal hauls against West Coast and North Melbourne, and won a Rising Star nomination. So he is staying at the Power until 2032. That's quite a coup for Port Adelaide, because he's a young Victorian, and I'm sure all the Vic clubs would have been lining up at the door, but he's decided to stay in Adelaide with the Power.
1: Yeah, and that's what they'll be trying to do now, is just to settle down young blokes, get them signed up, and get a bit of a group to work with for Carr to be able to work and set them up and get competitive again, more than competitive.
2: Well, Zach Butters has left a bit of money on the table. Yeah,
1: well,
2: that'll
1: be the other thing.
2: So the fact that he's likely to go means the money is there for other players to be signed. Wayne, thank you. Another show in the books for the week.
1: Yep, and look forward to tomorrow. We've got Tony coming in for his hour. Missed him last week, but... yeah, still plenty of sport to talk about coming up on the weekend. And, of course, the Commonwealth Games.
2: Yes.
1: Opening ceremony overnight.
2: Look forward to that.
1: That's the start of it. And so that'll keep us busy for a week.
2: That certainly will. Catch you tomorrow on Sports Breakfast.
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6: Here's Blakely. 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Hasn't kicked a goal in senior football. He's got his first down.
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2: Indeed it is. Great to have Connor Blakely on the show here on Sports Breakfast this morning. Good morning to you, Connor.
8: Morning, boys. Feels like I've graduated to the prime time slot, like a Friday night footy sort of slot, so I'm a bit nervous for this one.
2: Well, I'll tell you what, that's fair enough. You've been promoted into prime time, and a lot like Fremantle, you've deserved that opportunity on performance. So nice to have you aboard in the run to 8 o'clock. Hey, FIFA World Cup, how much of the tournament did you watch, Connor, to start off?
8: Yeah, I actually watched a fair bit. Like, it wasn't ideal time zone for a lot of the matches, especially like the nighttime matches over there. But I guess one of those things that only comes around every 4 years, and I'm a bit of a football or a soccer fan. So, yeah, I watched a fair bit. I watched the whole England game, and unfortunately they went down, and then sort of watched the second half of the final. And, it was a pretty deserved win for Spain in the end with their dominance. And I heard yesterday that they only conceded the one goal throughout the whole tournament. So that's, it's pretty amazing considering how explosive some of the offensive sides of a lot of the teams are.
1: I know that you're a very, very good supporter of the Scorchers. I'm just wondering, you would have heard about the they're playing in India the first game, which is not great, but the idea that they're going to sell the franchise. But more than anything, they're now saying that the name is up for grabs. You as a supporter, how do you feel about that?
8: Yeah, it's an interesting one. Like, as you said, Danny, like, I do enjoy sort of watching cricket, and especially WA cricket, and following how that goes. And, yeah, I think, like, the privatisation aspect of things, like, people are becoming more and more, like, accepting or, I guess, open to that concept. But I think lesser is the aspect of, you know, the companies or the owners, like, changing the name. And I think, given Perth, especially Perth Scorchers, like, their dominance and how well they've gone for such a long period of time now, I think that, I guess, taking the name away and changing that would be a bit of, like, such a big brand difference for the franchise and just the whole setup in general. And, like, I can understand maybe the lesser clubs, like, sort of, or the ones that haven't gone as well or whatever way you want to put it, like, them changing their name wouldn't be as big of an impact. But I think a lot of West Australians sort of very much do, coincide, or they really do go alongside, like, sort of that name of the Perth Scorchers. So, yeah, like, it's inevitable, but hopefully the name does stay the same, although, you know, ownership might change. So hopefully, you know, whoever does end up buying it can see the value that it does have to West Australians.
1: All right, I know you, as you say, you love your cricket, and I'll just ask you a question that from left field about the loss of Garfield Sobers during the week. What did you know about him? Have you looked? You know, you're a young fella. The name would be there, but have you seen any of the clips of Garfield Sobers and get an idea how good he was?
8: Oh, definitely remember like hearing the name early on, especially when you sort of learned about a bit more of the game as a young kid growing up and learning about, like, you know, Don Bradman and then Sachin Tendulkar was still playing when I was sort of growing up and coming through sort of the younger age divisions and all that. And then, yeah, definitely remember hearing about him. And I've seen some footage, not like a massive amount, but, you know, heard some of the things that were said about him in the sense that, you know, Sir Don Bradman regarding him as being the greatest cricketer to have ever sort of played the game, and then just his record of, I think he averaged like over 50 with the bat and still took like 250 wickets or something, and was really like people were talking about like he was almost the first really true triple threat. Like he could bowl, bat and field, but he bowled medium paces and spin as well. So he kind of, yeah, like you could imagine, and say if he was playing in this day and age, that he would probably be such a dominant player in all three formats.
1: Well, if you want to do yourself a favour, there's one innings that he played at the MCG in 1972. It was an unofficial test match between Australia and the World 11. Bradman has said it's the best innings he's ever seen. Greg Chappell has said that it's the best ever innings that he's seen. 254, and he took 326 deliveries to get it, which in those days, you know, that's baseball to an extreme. So well worth, if anybody, and I'll talk to the listeners in that as well, that is just the one of the highlights. And it was interesting that he held the record for most in a test match at 365, and he did that very early in his career. I think that was his debut 100, and it was took a long time for Brian Lara to be able to break that. So, yeah, it'd be worth having a look.
8: Yeah, I think that record stayed for like a really long time, like over 30 years
1: yep.
8: or so. And I think that innings that you spoke about, the 250, I think I heard yesterday that Sir Don Bradman said it was like the greatest innings that he's ever seen as well. So, yeah, amazing career and amazing life. So, yeah, it's a loss, but, yeah, he certainly seemed to have gotten the most out of himself.
2: Oh, unbelievable. Yeah, and one of those naturally gifted sports people that will live long in the memory. Connor Blakely's with us for Blakely's Breakdown here on Sport FM and Sports Breakfast this morning. Nathan Broad, another good Swannies boy, a lot like yourself, recruited from Swans, bit of a mature ager, dominant part of Richmond's premiership team, those three flags they won. He's finishing up at the Tigers at the end of the year and a link back home to West Australia. Retirement looms or the possibility of linking up with West Coast to finish his career as an Eagle. Few people saying, no, not worth it. It'll be 34. Give young opportunity to somebody else. Where do you sit on Nathan Broad being recruited to the Eagles?
8: Yeah, I mean, like, you could almost flip a coin in this scenario. You can see, I think there's a benefit to both. Like, the more conservative would be, you know, to probably go and, like, keep investing into the youth, like what they're doing, and the guys that are sort of establishing themselves, and knowing that you're going to get, you know, at least somewhere from 7 to, you know, 12, 13, 14 years out of the really good ones that play for a long time versus the more aggressive sort of let's get results now, because I know that, you know, Brody's such a good fella and someone who, you know, is relatable and gets along with a lot of people that he plays with, and obviously he's got so much experience and he could really play like a lockdown role on talls and smalls. So I can see both sides to the coin. I think what also comes down to it is whether or not he's got the desire to continue on, and or whether or not he's happy with, you know, finishing his career, retiring and then going off into the sunset and doing other things. So it's kind of one of those things that, yeah, there might be a talk about, you know, if he's going to beat Richmond or the Eagles, but at the same time, the most important thing is what the other person wants to do in the end.
2: It's a no-brainer for me, Wayne, and I reckon he's someone you'd have loved watching because he's a role player and he's been so consistent. Even in these last years when Richmond have struggled, I fear for what might have happened to Richmond's backline if he wasn't there. So it seems a no-brainer to pick him up.
1: Well, the thing is, OK, that's on-field. I just think that there'd be so much that he'd offer to young backman and off-field. He's played in three premierships and, you know, played in a side that really struggled for a long time and then just burst onto the scenes and just nailed everybody. So I think if he could maybe have a role, off-field role as well, I think if you utilise that, I'm with you. I think it would be a no-brainer because he's still good enough to play and sometimes you set the example, which has got to help.
2: I'll tell you what, Connor, I reckon Andrew Pruin will be on the phone if the Eagles don't get him because I reckon he'd fit into the Swans back line down there at Bassendean.
8: He'd be pretty sought after. Like, yeah, if I was someone who was working at the Eagles in their recruiting and list management, I would, yeah, no doubt, be, yeah, asking the question and pushing pretty hard for someone like him. Like, yeah, you guys are pretty spot on with what he would offer on and off field and just that experience of, as you said, Wayne, like him being there when, at that time, when Richmond were sort of teetering and, you know, just outside of making finals and then had that really strong period and then he's out of that. He's been through all the stages of what a list could be, going from the absolute bottom to the absolute top and the pinnacle of footy, which is playing in premierships. He's played in, you know, multiple and also multiple grand finals as well. So, yeah, you can't really get that experience from many other players that are still fit and available and out of contract, really.
1: All right, and he's got the premiership medal. I don't know what he's done with it this time. But hey, Peel, 2016 reunion this weekend. Are we there?
8: So I thought originally it was going to be the same thing where, yeah, you would have it on the corresponding fixture against Subiaco, but there was just a few guys weren't able to make it.
1: All right.
8: They sort of gave us a couple of dates, and so it's going to be in mid-August. I think it's like the 14th when Peel play the Eagles down in Russian Park. So that'll be then. So yeah, it'll be very much looking forward to that. It's a crazy thing, like, you know, everyone says it, but yeah, the time does really fly, and I remember the day pretty vividly and the memories and all that. So 10 years time, going down there and celebrating, it was pretty historic sort of time, obviously, for the club, with the first time that I played in the grand final and were able to win, and then got the second one the next year as well. So it's a proud couple of years for Peel Thunder Footy Club, and proud to be a part of that.
2: Does that really hit home? I mean, you should remember, you were best on ground. So you're best on ground in a maiden premiership for a football club. I don't know, everyone will talk about, you know, you had this many Dockers, but to be a part of history and to go back to Mandurah and celebrate that with the long-suffering supporters, can you fully appreciate that at the time, or will this reunion in a couple of weeks give you that understanding of what it means?
8: I think there's definitely a part of yourself that does take in of what it does mean for a bit. I think the unique nature is that, because obviously there was a lot of listed AFL listed players, that, you know, there's no shying away from the fact that anyone that's playing at Peel or for the Eagles Regents team that's on the list, like, you do want to be playing in the AFL side, so there's no need to sort of shy away from that. But I think as time goes on and as I, you know, continued on in my career and then sort of started to come towards the end of it, and then now that being out of it, like, you do, well, I certainly do like to really reflect, and you do have that pride and you do have that appreciation of sort of the club and your contribution to it and the people that volunteer and, you know, all the trainers and the people that just help out at those footy clubs that, you know, without them the footy clubs don't exist. And so I think it is a really important thing to be able to do and go back and celebrate those things. And yeah, there's so many people that had so much to do with the footy club at the time, and it's going to be great to see ex-teammates and just to, you know, sit back and enjoy and have a couple of frothies whilst watching the footy and just enjoying not having to go out there and get smashed each weekend. So, very much looking forward to it.
2: Now, time's beaten us for the turf management question about Optus, but that can hold because I think that's going to be a talking point through the last little bit of this season. But Just on the Best on Grand Medal, so my memory of it, it was the first waffle game I worked on. I was boundary riding that grand final, and there was a tie with the votes for The Simpsons. So you and Kyle Horsley both polled the same amount of votes, and you won on a countback. Are you aware of that at the time, or are you just... You're just informed you're the Simpson medalist, or was it after that it was all explained to you that you won it on countback?
8: It was a long time. Like I don't actually recall being explained the countback aspect of it, but I remember being told it was a tie, and then I won it over Horsley. But honestly, that like I do say it to whenever it does get brought up that there was probably half a dozen of us that could have won it. Like Ed Langdon, he had I think 39 touches and a goal, and I had mine, and Horsley played really well in it. The losing team as well, and then Shane Yaron kicked 5, I think, and there was a couple of the backs that had a really good game as well. So honestly, there was a whole number of people that could have got it, and luckily enough, I was the name that called out, and it's something that. It's really cool to sort of look at the names of guys that have won it before me and then have continued to win it after. And I was a young, what was it, 2016, so I was only 20 and very young and fresh and raw. So it was something that I definitely look back on with pride.
2: As you should. That'll be a great celebration when you come together in a couple of weeks. Connor, thanks for your time. We've run out of time, but always appreciate having you on the show, and nice to have you in prime time as well. Enjoy your Tuesday.
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0: Good morning. Thursday morning, 23rd of July, 10 minutes past 10. This is the Sports Connection for its Thursday edition. Tommy Dolman on earlier, Belly coming up later in the show, but this time each week I always look forward to it. I normally have the pleasure of his company in the studio, taking the PI55 out of me, of my shoes or something else. Don't have that problem this week because he's on the line. He's taking a well-earned break. I think it might be a bit of a romantic break down south, but he's made some time for us this morning, and for that we're always grateful. Good morning, Peter Sumage.
1: Good morning, Dick, listeners. Great to be with you.
0: How are you, mate?
1: Yeah, very good. Very good down here in Busselton. Nice and sunny, but a little bit cold, Dick.
0: Yeah, a bit cold up here too, some, but it is winter, and we battle our way through. Another big week, as it always is, coming to the pointy end of the season. I've got lots to get through, get your comment on, as we always do. We've had a massive response on YouTube. We talk about it, but you've got to see it to believe it. Podcast Capital, Peter Sumage won't be on it this week because he's not in the studio, but last week, again, over 5,000 viewers to what he had to say, and he didn't hold back, especially what he wants to see from West Coast for the next six games. It's now five games. So I think you went to the game last week here at Perth Stadium when Brisbane, the reigning premiers, came to town. Is that the case? What did you like? What did you not like? And how did you see the game in general?
1: Yeah, look, I went to the game, Deck, and I thought I wanted to have a look, of course, at West Coast, but as well as Brisbane, to see if Brisbane are the real deal who I think might challenge Fremantle. So I thought I'll go to this game and look at both sides. And, yep. Yeah, look, it was a bit scrappy at times. First things first, Dick, you know my biggest bugbear when I go to the football is I sit there in my seat and I've got some nice seats and I'm just on the edge of where they walk up and down. And yeah, I'm in the Bankwest seat, and the the people who go up and down during a quarter to get beer, wine, and the lot, it bewilders me that you can't get your beer at the beginning of a quarter and then sit down and watch a quarter of football for the whole quarter. There were people walking up and down deck with,
0: I reckon,
1: minimum two, if not three times, to get a beer. And I'm going, well, why'd you come to football? Why don't you just go to a pub and watch it on TV and then have a drink at a pub? It's just ridiculous. I just can't understand that. Anyway, that's me being a bit picky, but
0: it's a good point. It's a good point. I often see, just before you tell us about the game, we're on level one when I do go. And it probably happens more at West Coast games, I got to say. I do be dumbfounded when I might just shoot out myself and people are actually sitting in the bars out the back. Yeah, the screens are on and they're at the football and they're sitting there drinking like it's a normal pub. And it just astounds me that they're having a catch up with mates and there's a game 25 metres away. It always beggars belief. But what did you did Brisbane?
1: The other thing, Deck, why I don't go to the football a lot, I do get there, but is the idiots there? You know, Jake Waterman's having a shot on goal, his first shot on goal, and two seats behind me, some idiot yells out, "Oh, well, he's kicking like you used to, Summer. He'll miss this one." Oh. And I turned around and I stared him down. He went, "Oh, no, everything's all right." And I didn't say anything, but I just had a good stare at him and as if to say, "Mate, shut up." Like, you know, at the end of the day, the kid's doing his best. And when I played, I'm finished. You know, like I did my bit. And this is sometimes what you've got to put up with, but that's fine. You know, that's all good and well and a bit of banter out there.
0: It could have been worse, some. His girlfriend could have sat on your new Falcon.
1: Yeah, well, that's it. And then it would have been on. And then, as you've seen, Jake Wooden, would he kick five goals straight?
0: Very good.
1: Well done to Jake. But, yeah, getting to the game, Dick, I was really impressed with West Coast pressure. So well done to them. And if they can bring that over the next 5 weeks, they're bound to win a game or two. But that was the first thing. Their skill level is still something I'm not happy with. If I was a coach or a development coach or a skills coach, whatever, an assistant coach, so that's something over the summer they really, really got to work on is their skill level, because it did let them down. And as soon as it was turnover footy, geez, I was impressed with Brisbane. I still reckon they were going about 80%, but, geez, when they flicked the switch, their ball movement and their skill level, deck was unbelievable. Something to watch, and something that I thought, geez, this is scary. And they were playing at Optus Oval, and it was like not a problem to play there for them. So, because Fremantle could meet them in the first round of finals, but and they're only going to add to their side. They got Coleman to come in across half back. They got, of course, Oscar Allen. They got a way up where he's going to fit in there up forward. So they still got some quality players to come back in. One thing I didn't like, Dick, about West Coast and the coach in was Shanahan. So in the first quarter, West Coast were on top. They were two goals in front with about 6 minutes to go. And I'm watching there, and then I'm watching Shanahan run down to the back line. I go, what's he doing? He's kicked two goals in the first quarter. He's going, well, they put him as a loose man in defence in the first quarter there. How negative and ridiculous is that? That you're on top, you're two goals up, you might as well try and be four goals up, leave him down there, try and get four goals up, or it might be even. Brisbane might kick it. Now, Brisbane had three shots on goal while he was the spare man in defence, and one on the siren to Lohman, who missed. And lucky they missed those shots, but that was just negative football for me. I didn't like it, especially if it was the first quarter. You're not trying to save it in the third or even last 5 minutes of the game, but in the first quarter, you're putting a loose man. That is so negative. And I thought, you're on top. So to me, that was bad coaching, and it shows that then there's no belief in what McGualter's doing, because, you know, they were going well. Just let it go, especially in the first quarter there.
0: What did you make of Harley Reid? I know we talk about the young man a lot. I just thought there was a lot of frustration there. But not back, he wasn't petulant, but he just seemed to lose focus, obviously up against a very good side. But he's been playing well of late. But I thought he seemed distracted last week. So what did it look to you like up close and personal?
1: What I see with Harley at the moment, I reckon he picks his games. And this game, you had some superstar midfielders, Lachie Neale, McGluggage, you know, Cam Rayner and the likes, and Bailey, these types who are two-time premiership players, quality players. And I reckon he was just, you know, Lohman was floating around. So he sees himself, Harley, as, oh, well, I've got to step up to the plate. These are the champions. And I'll ruffle some feathers. And that's what he tries to do. I think against the lower clubs, he seems to just want to play football a bit more. But against clubs, and you might even see it this week, you know, against Fremantle, because, you know, Fremantle, and look, I don't like the way McGualter talks, oh, we're going to take a scalp. I don't know about that. You just play, just improve the club, Andrew. Don't worry about taking scalps. That'll come if you improve your skill level and other things. So, and I think Harley, I'd love to see Harley this week against a Brisbane-like side in Fremantle who are now the team to beat, and just play the game. And you're going to have your Sarongs and Brayshaws and Boltons running around and Bosses. Don't get involved with them. Just play. And because, geez, when he does play, he's going to be, you know, one of the best players going around. And I was critical of him early because of the way he was playing. But now when he wants to play football, Harley, he is virtually one of the best two or three in the competition. So just play the game. Don't worry about the Sarongs and all these other players this week, Deck. And if he plays, he's going to put West Coast in the game for a long period, I reckon.
0: Peter Sumage on Thursday's Sports Connection. Up in the studio today, on the line, spending some time down in the southwest. Sum, you were very vocal, lots of feedback, many in agreeance what you wanted to see prior to the game you watched last week when there were six games to go, now five games to go. Play the kids you urged for the rest of the season. Let's see what we've got. We saw this week, I must admit, I was surprised by the length of the deal. It dumbfounded me a bit. I don't know if this is the modern age. Bailey Williams has put pen to paper. Six-year deal at West Coast. What was your thoughts on that?
1: Oh, he's in the Nick Dacos, Luke Jackson, Zach Butters range. Didn't you know that? Dick, come on. And then the listeners, didn't you know that Bailey Williams is up with those players? He must be close to winning the Brownlow. He must be close to All-Australian. People like that get 6 years, Dick. So, Bailey Williams must be in that category. Look, I'm only taking the pee out of this.
0: Yeah, I know you are.
1: Joke. Yeah, this is a joke. All good and well, sign him up. I reckon 2 to 3 years max. Now, Dick, people forget, at the beginning of the year, he got dropped. He played 5 or 6 weeks, I'm pretty sure, at the waffle level, because he was playing very, very ordinary football at AFL level. Then they put Matt Flynn in, Polly Farmer, who couldn't play, and they realised he couldn't play, and they put Bailey back in. Bailey had one good game, I reckon he tore the game apart, and that was against GWS. And I don't think he's reached the heights of that game since. So I just think that 6 years was way over the top. I don't know if there's something to it that we don't know, Dec, but, 2 to 3 years. You know, where's he going to... And he comes out and goes, oh, it's going to go nowhere. Oh, what a load of crap. If West Coast weren't going to sign you on, you, we're going to go somewhere. They were going to get rid of you. But, all good for him. Don't get me wrong. The bizarre thing about this, Dec, West Coast could have used 90% of this salary cap. Now, they're going to be paying players like Bailey Williams up around the 800 mark. And I cringe a bit at all this. And like I said, he's going well, but I don't think he's in the category of a six-year deal with some of the names I just named. I would be signing a Duursma, a Harley Reid for 6 years, I'd even sign a Jake Waterman for another six. You know, they're the type of players you'd sign up. But, Bailey Williams, I don't know, about 6 years. But anyway, well done to him and his management.
0: Yeah, 26 years of age, out of there. Dandenong Stingrays made his debut for West Coast in 2000. I have heard him speak. I hadn't heard a lot about him. And just listening to him since he signed his contract, and as you quite rightly said, good luck to him and his management. I don't think he can believe his luck. I think he was pleasantly surprised and admitted he hadn't spoke to any other club. So that's all that caught me by surprise, some the length of it. The other thing I want to touch on, and we haven't seen each other this week. You've been away and I've left you in peace. We touched on it a couple of weeks ago, and I've had some mail this week from very good sources. Elizabeth Gaines, the chairperson of West Coast, has come out publicly and is a big supporter of Andrew McWalter. I have a strong feeling that we're going to see or be told of a contract extension sooner rather than later to the current coach of the West Coast Eagles. I don't know if you've obviously been relaxing in a way, if you've sort of heard it, but I'm just hearing whispers now, and they're getting a bit louder, that West Coast Football Club are moving in that direction.
1: Yeah, no, I'm hearing that again, Dec, and even though I'm down here, I'm always ringing around and checking on things, and the mail is that might happen before the end of the year, and as we've said, Dec, or I've said on the radio, and I think you're with me on this one, why wouldn't they wait until round 10 or 11 next year? He's going nowhere. He's contracted to the end of 2027. Wait and see, because what if they are 0-10 or 1-8 or 2-8, 2-9, something like that? Everyone will be crawling over him, and if they sign him up for another 3 or 4 years, it's just something I just don't understand. Is it they say there's no coaches out there. There are coaches out there. So if Andrew's not the man to take him forward after 2027, because I'd let him see out his contract for sure. I'm not saying get rid of him. I'm saying let's see what he does next year. And if he goes really well, you know, you sign him up mid to late next year. And I think he's not going to say, oh, sorry, I'm not going to sign him. I'm going elsewhere. I think he'll take a 3 or 4 year deal next year, no matter what. So I think it's just a bit of patience, but I don't know if West Coast have got it. Dick, you know, when they signed a Bailey Williams for 6 years, don't know if they got the patience to hold off.
0: No, I agree, and I totally agree with the sentiment. Why now? Not saying don't, but sit back. If this was normal business, and football is business, but sometimes logic goes out the window, some as you see and know, you wouldn't be doing it in your business. You'd be waiting to see what your employee is doing, and they're not, the door's not getting banged down. But let's see what they've got, and if they warrant it, absolutely, but don't jump too soon. While we finish up on West Coast, and before we take a break, the Derby this week, Fremantle home game, I agree with you. I was a bit surprised out of Andrew McWalter's own mouth. So it wasn't hearsay, we want to take a big scalp. It's great to build up the Derby, but gee, I was my eyebrows raised at that sort of comment. Maybe the supporters like it and love it and all that, but puts a lot of pressure. What would you like to see West Coast Eagles do when they run out tomorrow night, 6:10 at Perth Stadium against league leaders Fremantle Dockers?
1: Well, like you said, Dick, I'm worried now. He's poked the bear here, and you know, JL's come out, and they're going to be prepared for this. They're the best side in the competition right now, Fremantle. And to poke the bear, I'm just really worried about this. I don't know if they've got the troops to stop a rampaging Fremantle. West Coast, and look, I don't want it to be a blowout because I'd like to see West Coast be very competitive like they were last week. But I'm watching Brisbane, they did what they had to do. They didn't kick well for goals. If they had it, I reckon they win that game by 10-plus goals. But I could see Fremantle blowing this game apart because of what's been said. I don't know why West Coast have come out and said those things. They should just stay quiet, be unassuming, make sure that they play some hard, tough football, be competitive, which they were last week, and see where it takes them against a Fremantle, like I said, who are the best team in the competition. And, geez, I don't know how they're going to stop Tracy and the likes and the midfield now. Bolton comes back in for probably O'Meara. I don't know if they'll make another change, Fremantle, but... you know, they look very strong. They look up and about. Whether they rest a player in this game, we'll wait and see. Dick, I see a lot of other scribes and stations are talking about resting players. That's something we spoke about 3 months ago. I just think that, it's going to be a tough one for West Coast. And we can talk about it a little bit more after the break, but... you know, and the other thing, Dick, and hopefully we can talk after the break on this one, is the front bar. That lady who sang that song was a disgrace. She, I don't know how. That word hate, I reckon you've got to be careful.
0: Strong words, isn't it?
1: It's a strong word, hate. And look, there's rivalry there. There's dislike. And you know, both clubs are at each other. But that strong word, hate, and the way she used it, I wasn't a fan of what went on last night on the front bar in front of my close friend Jacko, and I spoke to him this morning about it. He put up with it. It was all a little bit of a show at the end there, walking off and all that, just to do the right thing. But I don't think he was too happy. Just the way the song was written, and then the way she come out with it. And Fremantle supporters, at the end of the day, if Fremantle wouldn't be around, I'll tell you now, Dick, if it wasn't for West Coast. And Fremantle supporters can say what they like. The success of West Coast brought Fremantle into the competition. Hopefully they understand that. That the success of West Coast, because Melbourne and the teams in Melbourne were frightened that West Coast were going to be too strong for a long, long, long time, which they have been anyway. They wanted another team. But West Coast success in money to the competition and to the waffle and all that helped Fremantle come into the competition. So West Coast got Fremantle into the competition because of their success. So hopefully that is why Fremantle are there. But for some lady, young lady, to speak like that and sing a song with that word hate and the way she really, you know, got going with that, I didn't like it. But that's only me. I like the rivalry, but I don't think we need to use that word hate in the manner she did.
0: Now, well said. For people who don't really know what we're talking about, Channel 7's highly rated behind the front bar last night had Glenn Jackovich as its special guest. I didn't see it personally. I've heard other people talk about it and getting a young lady. It is commercial TV, Sum. I know you've been around the block many times. I've seen it on current affairs shows, setting up meetings, even in the political stratosphere at my old mate Liam Bartlett last week with Paul in Hanson. They do set these things up at times to evoke reaction, and probably misguided last night. I do have to ask you a question, a light-hearted question, in fact, of your great mate Jacko, and Tony McHale alluded to it yesterday. On one of your trips overseas, I think it might have been Las Vegas, Jacko, a champion footballer, a champion bloke I know, and you blokes are great mates, and I know Jack well as well, doing some work from years ago at a previous radio station. He's not the greatest at dealing cards, I believe.
1: Yeah, we were playing a card game and he was pretty happy with himself, Dick. You know, he had to deal six blokes, seven around the table. So he had to deal to seven and he was dealing it out. And he was putting the chest out and flicking cards and going, oh, geez, I'm a good dealer, you know. And we're all there sitting there and then I'm sitting next to him. And then next to me was Tony McHale, and I nudged him, and I said, Tony, because he hadn't dealt himself yet. So he dealt the six of us and forgot to deal himself because he was so enthralled in the way he was dealing the cards and happy with himself. He forgot to deal himself, Vic. So we got stuck to him. He had to have a skull for that one.
0: Yeah, no, brilliant. Jacko, well done. Great to see. A lot of people would have watched it last night, but point taken. Peter Sumage is on the Sports Connection. I will get his tips. People are texting in. He's not doing the tipping this week because I can't have two people on the phone lines at the same time, but a lot of people still like to follow your tipping. And by the way, Sum, I just got to tell you, your tips get lodged on the Sports Connection footy tipping every week. You're going along very well. You're in second spot. Now, you're not going to win the prize because you're an employee of the Sports Connection, but you're only one off the leader, so people still want your tipping. But Tony from Wembley Downs lowered your colours last week. He got you the second time in 2 years. He hasn't been shy in reminding us on the text line. He's winging his way to Carrington's Bar and Grill. Fremantle fans are up and about. They want to talk Fremantle. Yes, we will. Well, you're playing the Eagles. Just before I do take the break, Sum, Eagles have been fairly competitive. I take on board what you said, and you see a lot more at a game, obviously, than you do just watching it on the screen. $1.06. Head-to-head, $9.50. Our friends, corporate bookmakers, are giving a 44.5, so just over 7 goals start. Just your gut feeling before we take the break. Can West Coast get within that 7 goals, do you think?
1: No. I think this could be a blowout of 70 to 80 points plus. There.
0: Oof, wow.
1: I think I'm that upset that they poked the bear. They should have just, you know, they didn't say too much against Brisbane. They were very competitive against Brisbane, and that's what I was hoping for against Fremantle. But I reckon Fremantle might go, well, here we are, boys. We're the kids on the block now. We're just pushing new blokes aside. Thanks for getting us in the competition, but we're the main team in WA now, so you just sit back.
0: Wow. Okay. 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We'll take a break, and when we come back, we will talk Fremantle, we will talk coaching positions and much more. I'll try and get to all your texts when we come back. We'll be right back after this break.

Welcome back to Vakadaka. Thursday morning. Hope you're up and about. 21 minutes to 11 o'clock. Coldish out there, but blue skies right around the state because I'm getting a live report from Busselton. That's where Peter Sumage is based this morning. Not in the studio, but on the line and as topical as ever. Sum, we saw this week, our good mate Brad Hardy was across this at the top start of the year. I know a lot of other names put their hands up. I didn't know John Longmire had, but he reportedly did, and he's mentioned that himself. They went with Ken Hinckley on a deal. Your thoughts

0: right man for the job. I like what they've done. I'll put a question mark. Is Michael Voss going to go down with Ken? I know he went there with Ken with Port Adelaide. So do we see Michael Voss go down there as a football manager, general manager down there? And I think that might happen. And I like Vossy too. So, and the two WA boys, 17-year-olds, we talked about Troy Warner last week. And I think he's nearly a certainty to go there as a 17-year-old. And Axel Walsh, 202 centimetres deck, a very Luke Jackson-like. He would go number one for sure in his, you know, the draft year. And it's not going to be next year, but or this year. But he'll go over there as number one in the 17-year-old category. Axel Walsh, 202 centimetres business.
1: Who's he tied to at the moment, Axel?
0: I'm not too sure. I think he's from Trinity.
1: School-wise. I got a text during the week telling me, which was nice, from a person who I know well, Sum's on the money about young Warner. You knew you were, and he was just endorsing that. His mail was good. And he said it was a young East Fremantle Colt product. Also, I didn't get. I thought that might be...
0: That might be Axel Walsh.
1: Massive money in the same... same vicinity of money, they're dishing it out. So, no, I hear you, and a good call about Vossy. Wouldn't surprise me at all, and you've long maintained that as well. On the back of that, and it's not speculation because he said it himself, John Longmire was on one of the Fox footy programs, I think last night. And now maybe it's strategic because I don't think he was in the running for the Essendon gig, but we'll see. But has categorically ruled himself out of either an Essendon or Carlton role. Did you see that? And if not, what's your thoughts on it?
0: Yeah, well, interesting. And this is why wouldn't you hold off with McGualter?
1: Exactly.
0: You know, John's saying, look, he doesn't want to coach at the moment. But I think that could change if a West Coast came to him, if McGualter wasn't the right man. And these are the things they've got to keep looking at. You know, Buckley's still floating around as a senior coach. So does West Coast down the track need that, or they stick with McGualter? Like I said, I'll be sticking with McGualter until the end of next year. But he's got to make sure he's getting some nice results, and we're seeing that. And Dick, here's one for you, all right? Just before we get on the Fremantle. This is something I'm down here and I'm mucking around with. I'm seeing, you know, Ben King might go to Hawthorn. They're chasing him, okay? Mitch Lewis has just signed a big contract.
1: Yes,
0: Murray or Cole. You've got Gunston for one more year. That's fine.
1: Correct.
0: Now, Cassidy Dia hasn't got a contract. He's out of contract at the end of the year. Why wouldn't West Coast go to a Cashadia who's the key forward? So you've got Shanahan, Waterman, Cashadia, who's I think 23, 24, if not even 22 years of age, and trade him in, get him in. So you give up, because Hawthorn will be chasing picks, all right, to make sure if they want a Ben King and maybe from Essendon a Merritt, they have to have some picks. So Cashadia might be on the table. Why wouldn't West Coast go and offer their second-round pick for him and say, well, here you go, we want Cashadia, young talent, key forward. It's too hard at the moment to get a Mitch Georgiadis out of Port Adelaide. And we go and get a Cashadia and give up something. They might even have to throw in a lesser-light player. And you get in a Cashadia. He's there on the table. So hopefully West Coast are doing those things there to improve their club. This is what I'm saying. I was just mucking around with it. I'm thinking, well, who's... Geez, if they want Ben King, someone has to go. And that might be Cashadia. And then I looked it up. He's out of contract at the end of the year. And I thought, well, that has to be a great get for West Coast. And then they got a three-pronged attack.
1: Well, you've been very strong. Hawthorn certainly aggressive, as they always are in re-signing. And you're right, Mitch Lewis, Jack Gunston, even another year, plenty of football there. And interesting to see. Let's switch across town. Yes, it's the Derby. Freeman.

0: You're very complimentary. The team to beat, going along beautifully. Peel not playing last week. The Darcy Cox thing continues. Cox didn't cover himself in glory last week in his 150. He is prone to some of those lapses, a shocker in front of goal there. But it's his to lose at the moment. Still more twists and turns. And there's a little bit of scuttlebutt around. And there always will be. With the future of Darcy, long contract or no contract, will Fremantle look at perhaps cashing in chips there and, you know, in a convoluted trade? Do you think he will stay if he's not playing regular football at Fremantle? I'm not trying to cause any mischief at all, but there's always a few whispers around when players can and do get disgruntled at times, some.
1: Yeah, look, I think he'll stay. I think Fremantle had the opportunity to move him on a few years back, and they didn't. And we understand that. But I think what I see with Cox, I see Cox playing a role this year. I don't know if it's going to be for too much longer into next year and the year after. Maybe a little bit into next year. And whereas Darcy's probably got a few more years on Cox. So I think they'll be patient. Cox is holding his spot at the moment. Took a couple of nice marks. Missed the goals deck, but at the end of the day, he'll hold his spot for now. And then Fremantle will just play around with that to see how Darcy plays at waffle level, get some, you know, miles in the legs again. You know, a bit more football, and then there's plenty of time for him to come back into the side if they want to change that up, that mix. But right now, I think Cox deserves his spot. But going forward, no, Deck, it's probably too late now. If I was Fremantle, I'd probably keep him because I think he's the younger. And then Cox, like I said, another year, maybe at best, with his football. Then after that, he's, for mine, going to drift off into the sunset. So, yeah, keep Darcy just for now.
0: On the Retrovision text line and on my text line here, just on the back of what I just said, Deck, I think you're talking about, and thank you for clarifying it, no name on the text. It came out of a podcast from Richmond Tigers, not the official one, that could be involved in a three-team trade. So there's obviously going to be speculation coming forward. But Fremantle as a whole...
1: Service.
0: Yes, exactly. Yeah, and obviously draft picks and No, exactly, and obviously the Brad's adamant that Butters is going to the team that he supported and the family, and I'm not arguing with him. There is more money elsewhere, and I'm sure an Essendon or Richmond could cough up more money. So there's plenty to play out before we see what can happen. Fremantle, and you did start of the year a couple of the big things you came out with, and I know you're sticking fat with Fremantle captain sooner rather than later, perhaps heading to the Apple Isle and being part of the Ken Hinckley, now we can say, startup down there. Jai Amos, have you changed your mind slightly? You thought he might have been, you never said he wasn't a good player, but you did say at the start of the year he sort of struggling to find his true position, everything else. He's had a damn good year though, hasn't he?
1: Yeah, he has, because at the beginning of the year he was struggling a bit because he was playing a little bit. They tried him through the pre-season up on the wing a bit at times and out of that forward 50. And I don't think he liked it. It didn't suit him. Since probably, I reckon, three or four rounds in, they've played him more, a little bit more stay-at-home, inside 50 player, leading player, and he's getting results. And he's taking a lot of marks inside 50 deck. He's not working as much up the ground. I think Voss is doing a bit of that with Tracy, and they're leaving this bloke more as the third tall, deeper, and he's kicked 40-plus goals. So, look, I always thought he was a talent. I think he's a better player than Voss. That's my opinion.
0: Yeah.
1: But they weren't getting the best out of him, and he was struggling a bit there for a period, and I was a little bit worried, but what he has done is, and whoever's developed him in this area, and that is his one-on-one contest. And that's what I like to see. He seems to be better in his one-on-one contest, out-muscling his opponent at times, taking some marks. You don't take them all the time, but he's not getting beaten in the one-on-one contest at all, getting out-marked himself. So I thought he was, you know, last year and the year before, but this year he seems to be holding his own and taking some marks in these one-on-ones, and I really like that. So well done to whoever developed him in that area and got him going, because that's probably added, I reckon, minimum 15 goals to his game this year so far. So and they've kept him a bit deeper deck. So, Tracy's their best forward. I think Amos was always, in my eyes, the second best, but he was having a bit of a downer there for, you know, a fair few games last year and this year early. And then I got Boss in as third mix. Look, going well, and hopefully he can maintain that and keep working on his one-on-one contest. I think that's very important, because Fremantle moving the ball very quickly there. So he's getting to get into more one-on-one contests, because the back can't zone off as quick because Fremantle moving the ball. So if he can hold his own in that, he's going to be a very dangerous player come finals time.
0: Yeah, no, three-prong attack looking good. We love a left-footer, don't we, kicking goals? Who would have thought?
1: That's it.
0: Our beautiful left foot. I was only saying to Tony McHale yesterday, basically 12 months ago, at the risk of sounding dramatic, you stopped the sort of Sarong-Brayshaw tandem there, and you went a long way to stopping Fremantle. In many times, we saw that throughout the season. This season, Justin has grown in massive confidence. Game day coaching's there. They're sitting at the top of the summit. Crucially, obviously, Hayden Young, hopefully the body holds up. But Fremantle, they do have so much armoury, don't they, right across in all positions. It's a total different outlook this season, Sum.
1: Oh, 100%. And that's the pressure they needed to take off Brayshaw and Sarong. And look, Bolton didn't play last week. He was rested. And it's funny how Brayshaw had 30, Sarong 28. The next best was Clark with 22. So when a Bolton plays in this side, you see Brayshaw's stats come down around the 25, Sarong 25, and Bolton takes up that slack. Then you got Erasmus had 22 last week, Hayden Young back in the side, 20, Matty Johnson, 20. Nathan O'Driscoll, 16 on that other wing. So you can see what a Bolton does by going through the midfield, takes pressure off, you know, the Brayshaws and Sarong will have to rack them up. And then it helps with the side. So our opposition sides go, well, geez, who do we go to here? We've got Bolton in now. You know, Brayshaw, Sarong, Erasmus, Young, Johnson, you know, Driscoll on the wing. So, you know, you've got all these players running around. And then Murphy Reid, he's the other one who's slowly getting into the midfield mix. You know, he had 15 last week, Dex. So that's the positive, and that's why Fremantle, in my opinion, have elevated themselves into being one of the better sides. And they're like a Brisbane. Brisbane have got about eight midfielders. Fremantle had about three or four, probably three last year. Now they've got five to six, if not up to seven, quality midfielders. That's the difference for me with Fremantle. They're Brisbane-like. They've got that many blokes who can play half forward, wing, midfield, and all get through that centre square, and that's the difference why Fremantle are going that well, in my opinion.
0: It's interesting, just looking there while you're speaking and singing the praises, and rightly so, of the Fremantle Dockers. $3.40 to take the premiership. Brisbane Lions, $4.25. Then it's $7.50 Hawthorn, $9 Sydney. And the team that you've been very complimentary about, they sort of go under the radar a bit. A big game tonight, and I will get your tips in a minute. But Adelaide Crows, could they have learnt a lot from last year, Sum?
1: Yeah, I think so, Deck. I know Fogarty's out for three games. It's funny, he'll come back against that game around 23, I think it is. Fremantle versus Adelaide at Optus Oval. What a game that's going to be, Deck. That could be, you know, 2 weeks later they could be playing each other in a final. So, you know, we'll wait and see. But, yeah, they're a team that have got a powerful forward line, Deck. And Walker didn't play last week against Sydney. They've got a real steady back line. Their midfield's probably the area that you could get on top, and that's where Fremantle, in my opinion, are better equipped, is their midfield compared to an Adelaide midfield. But, yeah, they're going along nicely. They could finish fourth deck, maybe third, but maybe a fourth or fifth for Adelaide if they keep bowling along.
0: Yeah, it's hotting up. Now, before I get your tips, Kimbo wants to know, based on Sum's assumptions about Tassie getting Troy Warner, is that the bait to then get Chad as the marquee player and Corey as the steak knives? Would that be a bigger play there, or they're just getting Troy? I think you mentioned it, probably arguably already ahead of where his brother was or brothers were at that age. Is there any conspiracy theories in there worth talking about?
1: Well, I think he's on the money there, and I did mention it. Troy Warner there. Be ready. If Sydney don't win a premiership in the next 2 years, you could see a Chad Warner slide to Tassie. You know, you'd hope he can come back home to a West Coast or something like that, or Fremantle even. But he might then slide there with Troy. Corey, as you said, steak knives, and suddenly, you know, Chad's getting his $2 million plus sponsorship money, which the AFL will be funding. He might be on his $2.5 to $3 million all up, and superannuation's been pumped up for old Chaddy, and gets to play with the two other brothers. That'd be magnificent for the AFL competition. Three brothers. It's like the Danaher's back in the day.
0: Correct.
1: So you could have a Warners, three Warners playing together in the new side of Tassie Devils. How good would that be for the AFL?
0: That'd be brilliant. Absolutely. All the boys enjoying the spoils of Tassie. Why not? They must be smelling blood, Sum, because I announced at the top you'd be on the phone and I have to step into your big shoes to take on the tipping. So there's a Melbourne Cup field ready to take me on. But it doesn't mean I'm going to go at your tips, but the listeners, can we still please have Summer's tips? And second in the Sports Connection tipping, why wouldn't you? Can I go through tonight? Adelaide Oval is the venue. New Collingwood, they keep telling us, has travelled very well. They don't travel often, but when they do go to Adelaide, they make a good fist of it. They're having a good year. I think a few of us didn't even have them in the 10 or just around. Adelaide Crows or Collingwood for you, Sum?
1: Look, Collingwood have changed their game deck, and it's you know, a game plan that's really similar to what Fremantle, the Adelaides, the Sydneys and all that are playing like now. So that's why they're going so well. Look, I'm going to stick with Adelaide at home. Even though Fogarty's out, I just think Walker comes in. I think they're going to be just probably too strong.
0: Everyone's getting stressed with tipping, especially the people at the top of the tipping. It's the MCG. It's the first of two games tomorrow night. Melbourne, in some people's eyes, outside of Fremantle, have been the team of the year, or the biggest surprise, going along beautifully. Geelong, a little bit erratic, a few injuries. I know, write them off at your peril. I'm going to be very keen to see what you say here. MCG tomorrow night, some 5:40. Melbourne Demons, Geelong Cats.
1: Yeah, Melbourne haven't lost at the MCG, Dick, this year, but they will lose tomorrow night. I'm going the Catteries. I think the Cats will win this game in a close one, but I think it's time for them to step up. Melbourne have been terrific, don't get me wrong, but something's telling me the Cats.
0: Now, you already made your case, and you think it could be ugly for West Coast. So Fremantle, you've said already, so I won't waste time there. I gave Gold Coast a last chance alley last week. I thought they'd show something, and they didn't. Massively disappointing season for Hardwick and the soap opera up there, and Toilet Gate and all sorts of shenanigans going on. Carlton, the coaching stocks are still to be decided, but credit where credit's due. The big man has done very well, whether he wants the job full-time or not. Carlton taking on a Gold Coast, $1.68. Sum, it's under the roof at Marvel. Can Gold Coast resurrect something, or is it the Blues for you?
1: Look, I'm going to go in an upset here, and I don't know why, but again, something tells me Carlton have had their run. They got a couple of injuries now. Their back line's just. Wiedering's not playing. And I think the Suns were pretty good last week. You know, against a good side in the Bulldogs. You can't underestimate the Bulldogs. They're a very, very good side. So I'm going to go the Suns, Deck, in a slight upset.
0: Yeah, Damien Hardwick's made no secret of his hatred. Strong word, that, or his dislike, that's better, for Under the Roof at Marvel. But Sawmen, a bit of an upset, giving Gold Coast one more chance. Oh, not won't spend too much time here, but they did surprise a few last week. Don't think it's enough to get Solomon the gig. We shall see. The Hawks, with all their re-signings, very aggressive. Sam Mitchell, a very shrewd coach at the helm there. Hawthorn or Essendon?
1: The Hawks, pretty easy
0: with
1: that one.
0: Yeah, yeah. Battle of the Bridges, as they try to call it. It's out in the western suburbs of Sydney, where the AFL continues to pour good money after bad money, trying to get interest out there. And I don't think they're having much success. GWS, Coxie, bit of work to do, your old mate, at Sydney. They've just gone off the boil of recent times. What happens when the two Sydney sides meet, Sum?
1: Yeah, it's going to be an interesting game. GWS have got to win this to keep in touch with the top 10, really. Well, 9th and 10th, so, well, more 10th, really. But I'm going to go to Sydney. I think Sydney will rebound. I think they've had a bit of a lull, and I think they'll just start to find their feet now leading into a finals campaign. So Sydney for me.
0: Western Bulldogs, led by their wonderful captain, right up there for Brownlow medal contention, Bontempelli, shouldn't have too much trouble against the Tigers, Sum.
1: Yeah, especially at Marvel. If it was at the MCG, you'd say the Tigers would be a bit more competitive, but I think the Dogs at Marvel win this game fairly easy.
0: Be interesting to see if former West Coast Eagles skipper Oscar Allen, I think he might... come back. He was probably tempted to travel here last week, but Fagan decided to rest him one more week, probably rightly so. Will we? It'll be interesting to see the return of Oscar Allen. You were very complimentary of them, watching them up close and personal last week. Port just going at the moment. Brisbane, $1.11. Port, $6.50 some.
1: Yeah, look, you can't see Brisbane right now getting beaten at the Gabba. Especially with a top four position on the line. Them and the Crows and Melbourne are chasing that top four. So I'm going to stick with Brisbane fairly easily with this one. I think they'll might put Port to the sword.
0: Speaking of tipsters' nightmares, I don't know what to make of St Kilda. You've worked with the great man, the deflector, the king. The record against top nine sides is woeful. Well, they're not playing a top nine side. They're playing the Shinboners, North Melbourne, who seem to like Marvel, but so does St Kilda. I'm intrigued to see where you go here. 260 North Melbourne, Peter. $1.50 St Kilda.
1: I think North have been terrific, Dick. And, you know, losing a lot of games by not many goals against better sides than St Kilda and... So I'm not going to make any sense here. I'm going to go with St Kilda. I think King comes back, but it just Saints have been playing not bad football as well. So both sides are probably playing a similar brand, been very close to beating better sides than themselves, but haven't got over the line. And so this one, intriguing game, but I'm just going to stick with the Saints. I think they're the ones that could feel... one of those positions in 10th spot. You know, look, North are right there too. We know that. So whoever wins this game will probably have a better chance to make in 10th. But I just think Saints for me, Dick.
0: Yeah. No, I can understand. A bit of a dilemma for all of us. So, Mayor, we're a bit over time. I appreciate your time. Thank you, as always. Text line, sorry I didn't get to all the texts. How long more are you staying down in the beautiful southwest for?
1: Well, I'll be back on the weekend, Dex. So, look forward to that. I'll miss the game live, the derby, but I'll be watching it down here on TV. But... yeah, back on the weekend, then got a quiet week next week around home and go from there.
0: Good man. Enjoy yourself with the family. Well-earned break. And I'll look forward to seeing you up close and personal live in the studio next week. Go well over the weekend, and we'll talk next week.
1: Thanks, Dick.
0: Good man. Peter Sumich from Busselton, and thank you for the text line lighting up. Had a text there. Not everyone likes what Peter Sumich has to say. Is it W Anchor? I'm not sure. I'm not sure of your comment, or am I reading that right? But thank you very much for taking the time to send it. We read out all text, and W Anchor, yours is no exception. I just hope you learn to spell in the future, but well done. We'll take a break. It's the it's just 5 minutes past 11, and what we're going to do, I haven't forgot, because I've seen the queue, I'm going to let Ethan make the draw, and he will be in touch with someone who wants to take me on. We'll do our footy tipping when we come back after the news, and then we'll have a Belly live in the Sports Connection studio to talk. We'll little bit of just summing up the World Cup, but we'll look forward to what's happening in the EPL. This is the Thursday edition of the Sports Connection. A very good morning to you all. Thank you to South Fremantle Continental Cafe, 318 South Terrace, down there in South Fremantle. If you haven't been, I urge you to go. You will not be disappointed. Open Mondays to Sundays, breakfast and lunch. Carlo and all the team will look after you, deluxe station sponsor. We'll take the news. We'll take a break. When we come back, someone will be taking me on for this week's footy tipping, and you could be on your way to Carrington's Bar and Grill station sponsor.
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11: We're going to talk some rugby league as we do each and every Thursday afternoon with this man. He is the CEO of NRLWA and his name is John Saxon. Sacco, good afternoon.
12: Good afternoon, Matty. Good to be with you again, mate.
11: Yeah, great to have your company, as always. Now, the Perth Bears, Gamet Shibasaki, what are your thoughts on this signing?
12: Yeah, very good signing, I think. I think it's great news for the Perth Bears, Matty. I think a very accomplished player is Gamet Shibasaki. He's played for a few clubs, a little bit of a journeyman over recent years. But, of course, it was a breakout year for him last year, playing for the Brisbane Broncos. He actually signed with the Broncos last year on a trial-and-train basis, but ended up becoming a critical part of their premiership-winning side, the Broncos, but also due to his good form with the Broncos last year. He played for the Queensland Maroons, in the successful State of Origin campaign last year for the Maroons, and also went on to play all three tests in the Ashes series against England. He played for the Australian Kangaroos, had an absolute blinder of a season last year. Very highly accomplished and decorated player, very experienced. He's a big body, very good defensively. I think he's a terrific acquisition for the Perth Bears that are, putting together a very formidable group of players, in my opinion.
11: Is this the type of recruit that we can best hope for, or can we aim higher? I know that there's a bit of talk surrounding the fact that the Chiefs, look at what they're doing. They've got Jerome Luai, to name, him as an example, but there's a few others there. Cam Munster, there's talks that he could be heading over to the Chiefs potentially if the deal is right. So can we aim higher, or is that sort of the recruit that we are going to be aiming for here in Perth?
12: Yeah, it's a good question, and certainly that's a question better directed at Mel Meninga and the recruitment staff. But look, there's as we get closer to the back end of the season and closer to November 1, we're going to be hearing a lot more potential trade talk, Matty. But look, there are some big name players being tossed around as possibilities for the Perth Bears. I mean, Junior Borlo, who's currently with Parramatta, he's being talked about. He's a very, very experienced big forward who could probably bring a lot of experience and perhaps guidance to a Perth Bears outfit. Morgan Smithies, an Englishman who's been playing great footy for the Canberra Raiders, his name's also being mentioned. Look, there's a lot of names floating around out there, but it's obviously very, very competitive. And as you mentioned, with the tax-free dollars on offer for the PNG Chiefs in season 2028, serious competition there. But look, I think the Bears are pretty happy with the way that they're progressing. And don't be surprised if some bigger name players, I guess for want of a better term, maybe marquee players, still come into the mix for the Perth Bears as the weeks and months unfold.
11: I mean, that is the thing that we don't have, those tax-free dollars. So it'll be interesting to see how this Perth Bears team does come together. Junior Paulo is an interesting name. How old would he be, about 32, 33?
12: He'd be, I'd say have to be around that 33 mark, I would expect. I'm not certain of that, but he'd certainly be in his somewhere between 30, 35, I would imagine. But still playing very good football. And certainly, I think they need some big bodies in that forward pack as it evolves. In my opinion,
11: 32. Well. Just to cut you off there, Sacco. 32.
12: Okay.
11: Birthday November, so he'll turn 33 at the end of the year.
12: Yeah. Okay. Well, that's not unusual for prop forwards there's still plenty of forwards in the NRL of that age and a little bit older in some cases who are playing, outstanding, best of career football. So Junior Borlo would certainly be, I think, front and centre in some of those discussions with the Perth Bears recruitment team, I would well imagine.
11: What do you think of Cam Munster being given permission to speak to the PNG Chiefs?
12: Yeah, it's interesting. My understanding is that he has been given permission, but only to talk to the Chiefs. No other team, I believe, at this stage. And not surprising. Again, as you just mentioned, look, the lure of tax-free dollars and tax-free third-party agreements. These players are professional rugby league players. That they're entitled to, check the market, a player like Cameron Munster is worth a lot of money on the market. Whilst he's in his early 30s, he's still got plenty of very good football to deliver. And it's also the value of these players off the field as well as what they can do on the field. But, he's certainly got every right to explore the potential of any signing to potentially to the Chiefs, and it's probably out of respect that the Melbourne Storm have given Cameron the permission to explore that through his manager Brayton Nasta. So again, we'll see what he sort of unfolds with those discussions. But they're certainly on the front foot, the Chiefs, and they certainly can be with such an advantage as tax-free dollars.
11: Sacco, just before we get into the games to come, and there's a fair bit to talk about, Adam Dewey, what's going on at the West Tigers at the moment? They're a bit of a shambles right now, unfortunately.
12: Yeah, look, it's interesting, isn't it? I just read just before that apparently there's been an altercation, a blow up, a verbal altercation between Adam Dewey, who's playing great football. He's a very, very good footballer and critical to the success of the West Tigers. Apparently, he's had a blow up with coach Benji Marshall because I think he was demoted back to the bench and in favour of a younger player. Kevin, can't remember his surname, but a young half coming through the ranks. Look, reading between the lines, it seems as though Adam is not terribly happy with that decision. But it's unfortunate because after showing so much promise in the earlier part of the season, the West Tigers, they've fallen in a hole. They're falling back into those old habits again. They got hammered by 32-0 last week. By the Canterbury Bulldogs. They are technically still alive, still a chance for a top eight finish, but I must say where we sit right now and with all of these internal issues seemingly bubbling under the surface, I think it's highly unlikely that they'll get to the finals. But look, I don't know. I don't know what's going on at the club, but it's certainly an issue they've got to deal with internally. And they got it sorted out because you can't expect a team to deliver, on field if there's all of these issues, in the dressing rooms, mate.
11: Yeah, Javon Andrews is the player. Hey, let's get to round 21. Kicks off tonight, Sacco. 5:50, Eels, Panthers. Now, you wouldn't really want to be facing the Panthers after they went down last week, would you, at the hands of the Broncos? Wet weather footy, that might have evened things up a little bit. The Broncos got it done. So this Panthers team, they've been fantastic all year. They'll have to do it without Dylan Edwards. Mitch Moses comes back in for the Eels, so that's a bit of a boost for them. But this Panthers side, they're just so dangerous.
12: They sure are. The Eels in 15th position, Matty. The Panthers... yes, top of the table, and albeit surprised by the Broncos last week in a terrific win and a critical and essential win for the Broncos last week. They were desperate, and they did what was necessary. So the Broncos will take good hope out of that. But the Panthers are 2 points clear on top of the table, but they have only won one of their past four games. So they're in somewhat of a lull at the moment, a bit of a trough by their standards. And they are under pressure from both the Warriors and the Roosters, who are breathing down their neck for a potential minor premiership.
11: Is it legitimate pressure, do you think, or is it this is just a little bit of a blip? Maybe the Panthers at this stage in the season are a bit bored. And it's following Origin, of course.
12: Mate, I think it's legitimate pressure. Yeah. I think the Panthers will bounce back, and I think it is somewhat of a blip. We know what they're capable of, but certainly the Warriors and the Roosters, when they do both bring their A games, that they can beat any team in the competition. But I wouldn't be too concerned. I think they will win this game against the Eels. The Eels they will be fresh from the bye last week, but they do need to win six of their last seven games, Matty, to sneak into the finals. I think that's extremely unlikely. So I think Jason Riles and co will be, certainly have one eye on season 2027 at this stage. But it will be the battle of the two New South Wales Blues playmakers, Mitchell Moses and his and for Penrith, of course, Nathan Cleary. Mitch Moses does return from a cork tie. Luca Moretti, he also returns from concussion. He goes onto the bench for the Eels. Looking at the Panthers, as you mentioned, though, Dylan Edwards, he had a head injury last week. They pretty well stick with pretty well the same 19 squad that lost to the Broncos last Thursday. No Mitch Kenny. He's still got a leg injury. The Eels have lost their last five games versus Penrith. I think they'll probably lose a sixth. And Penrith have won 6 from 7 at Combank Stadium, given that Combank Stadium is actually a home ground to both of these teams. But my pick tonight, Matty, is the Panthers.
11: All right. Knights, Roosters, first of the two Friday night games to come. Geez, this should be a good one. Teddy comes back into the side for Sydney. So what are your thoughts on this game?
12: Yeah, Knights in sixth position. The Roosters in third, travelling very nicely. Both teams have genuine top four aspirations, Matty. Newcastle have lost their last two games by 2 points. Been playing good footy, but just haven't got the chocolate in the last 2 weeks. They'll be desperate to try and bank another couple of points, particularly on their home turf at Mac Jones Stadium in Newcastle. Yes, the Knights' backs, they're so strong in the back department. You look at Ponga, Dylan Brown, Bradman Best, Fletcher Sharp, all playing really good football for the Knights. Coach Justin Holbrook, he's a former Roosters assistant coach, so he knows how the Roosters operate and Trent Robinson operates. He's got a bit of inside intel, I guess, on the Roosters. Dally Cherry Evans and Sam Walker in the halves for the Roosters, playing great football, got a really good combination. State of Origin centre Rob Toya, he returns, as does Blues fullback James Tedesco, as you mentioned. He's coming back from a concussion protocol that he sustained in State of Origin 3. Cody Ramsey and Hugo Zavala moved to the interchange bench for the Chooks. The Knights have lost 9 of their last 10 versus the Roosters, Matty. But they have won their last 5 games at home. They love playing at Mac Jones Stadium in Newcastle. But I am tipping the Roosters to just have a little bit too much class and a little bit, maybe a little bit more settled in what will be a very, very close game, I would expect. It's a bit of a toss of the coin, but I'm going to say the Roosters.
11: Yeah, the other toss of the coin game on Friday night is the Rabbitohs and the Storm. Which way are you leaning?
12: Yeah, I'm leaning Bunnies. Not with an enormous amount of confidence, but they are playing at a core stadium. Rabbitohs in 7th position, Storm in 11th position. Unusual for the Storm at this time of the season to be as low down the table as the 11th spot. Both sides have been running hot and cold at stages this season, Matty, but neither can be taken for granted. The Bunnies beat Newcastle 2 weeks ago, but lost last week against the resurgent Raiders. The Storm have been hit hard by injuries. They've now lost star winger Will Warbrick for the rest of the season with an Achilles injury in their loss to the Roosters last week in Sydney. For the Bunnies, no Cameron Murray. He's got a calf complaint. And also no centre Talis Duncan, a much in-demand player is Talis Duncan. The Rabbitohs are moving fairly quickly to try and lock him away and get him off the market. He's got a hammy complaint. Also, David Fifita failed at the judiciary. He is out. I think he's got a one-match suspension, I think. So Fifita is out of this game too. So they have been weakened. The Storm, Jerome Hughes is back in the 7th position. Moses Leo moves on to the wing to replace Warbrick. The Rabbitohs are unbeaten this season at their home ground, Accor Stadium. They beat the Storm earlier this season, Matty, and also a shout-out to Storm prop Josh King playing his 200th NRL appearance. But my tip, I'm just leaning slightly towards the Bunnies.
11: We're here with John Saxon, the CEO of NRLWA. Sacco, let's get to the Saturday games now. We'll start with the Raiders and the West Tigers. The Raiders have won their last 3. They've got this game at home. Do they make it 4 in a row?
12: I believe they do. Matty, I'm tipping the Raiders. The Raiders in 12th position, the Tigers in 14th position, and somewhat in a world of pain, as we spoke about earlier. Canberra, 3 straight victories now and well in the finals hunt. Unfortunately, they've lost Hudson Young with also an Achilles injury for the rest of the season. He's apparently going to be out for about 9 to 10 months. Ethan Strange and Joseph Tuffany, well, they're going to lead from the front. They're playing great football. Ethan Strange in the backs and the halves there and Tuffany up front. They'll lead the way for the Green Machine. The Tigers defeated Canberra at Leichhardt earlier in the season, but have lost their last couple of games. Has the Tigers, Jerome Luai, well, he needs to step up. A lot of controversy around Jerome Luai and his role in the Tigers. Given he signalled his career developing next year, going to the Eels, of course, as a stopover until he gets to the Chiefs in 2028. But Jerome Luai's really got to start giving some value for money to this Tigers side, who are in desperate need of what he has got potentially. The Raiders, Zach Hosking, he comes into the second row to replace Hudson Young, and Morgan Smithies, he'll start at lock for the Green Machine. The Tigers, well, Adam Dewey, we just mentioned, there's obviously issues there, and he did face the judiciary. I'm not sure of the outcome there. I think he may have got off. Matty, you might be able to update me on that. But Patrick Herbert, he returns to centre from a shoulder injury, and Sonny Taruva, he moves from the wing to the centre. Skipper Abby Corrissau, he's going to start after coming off the bench last week. The Raiders have won 10 of their past 12 matches against the Tigers, and the Tigers have not won at GIO Stadium in Canberra since 2018, but I think all roads lead to a Raiders victory.
11: Yeah, Dewey free to play. Fainu, three games. So there you go. That was some of the findings from the judiciary. Fifita suspended as well. Let's get to the next game. It is the Bulldogs and the Warriors. Warriors going nicely at the moment. And, they don't really have too many issues when it comes to health out on the field as well. So they're going pretty well.
12: Yes, the Bulldogs in 10th position taking on the Warriors. The Wars currently sitting comfortably in the number two position on the ladder. The Dogs smashed the Tigers, as we touched on earlier, 32-0 last week to make it four wins from their last five starts. So they sort of came out of a trough with several back-to-back losses, and now they're starting to put these wins together, which is what they want to see at this time of the season. The Warriors, they did enough just to overcome a very brave Dragon side in Auckland last week. It was a very close game, but they did enough to get the points. For the Dogs, Stephen Crichton, he's back in after being rested last week. He's a superstar player, so they're clearly going to be strengthened by their skipper coming back in Crichton. Also back will be lock Viliami Kikau. He's been out for quite some time. He's overcome his injury. That's a huge end for the Bulldogs. Might be a little bit short of a gallop, but that's great to have him in that side. And that will see Josh Curran move to the interchange bench for the Dogs. The Wars, no changes to their starting side. The Dogs have won their past three games versus New Zealand, a good track record against the Wars. And they've also won four of their past five at Accor Stadium, which is their home ground. Having said all of that, I still think the New Zealand Warriors will have a little bit too much in what, again, will be a good close contest, I think, Matty, but I am going to favour the Warriors.
11: Okay. Now, the Cowboys and the Broncos. This should be a good game in Townsville, Sacco. And if last week is anything to go by, you just have to let Rhys Walsh do his thing, don't you? When he has some freedom to play, he is there's almost no one better.
12: Yeah, it's a really good point, Matty. The Broncos just simply, well, they have to win. They have to keep winning. I think the remaining six games. So they can't afford a loss because that will rule them out of contention for a top eight finish. So they have to keep winning. But you're right about Rhys Walsh. Last week in their, call it an upset victory, in wet conditions in Sydney against Penrith, he handled the ball 90 times, which is just remarkable. But clearly, the mantra from Coach Maguire is to get the ball into Rhys Walsh's hands. He played a lot in the halves, actually, last week. Hence, he got his ball, his hands on the ball a lot more. He also managed the kicking game, more than we've seen him do, at any stage of his career, I think. But everything he did last week, he did with class, finesse and style and effectiveness, and had a huge role to play in that victory. So getting onto this game, mate, the Cows in eighth position, the Broncos in 13th. It is the big Queensland derby. The Cows went down against the Dolphins last week, while, as we said, the Broncos did, they kept their slim hopes alive with that win against Penrith. The Cowboys, Jake Clifford, has been recalled to the halves department, Tommy Dearden. Jackson Purdue moves them to the centres, and Zach Laybutt goes back to the bench. Tom McCailey, he returns after missing a week with concussion protocol. He is an absolute weapon, Tom McCailey. The prop for the Cowboys, he's outstanding. Very impressive player. For the Broncos, Brendan Piakura, he's sidelined yet again with a concussion protocol. Hooker Billy Walters is ready for his long-awaited return to the NRL following his ACL injury in last year's final series. Maddie, so I look, but they're a better side with Billy Walters. He does bring them so much versatility and very good in defence and very good at sort of managing around the halves area is Billy Walters. So that's great to see him back. He has played three Q Cup games in recent weeks for South Logan. So he has been out there and getting some match practice. The Cows have won only one of their last seven games against Brisbane. And the Bronx have won their last three in Townsville. So those stats, for what they're worth, probably favour the Bronx. But I am going to tip the Bronx out of pure desperation. They need to keep winning, and it's all on the line for them. So I'm going to tip a Broncos victory in what will be a very good game, I would certainly imagine.
11: All right, don't know about the next game. The two Sunday games starts off with the Dragons and the Titans, Sacco. This one... Yeah, I don't know how many will be tuning in, but, the Titans did get a win last week, didn't they, against the Seagulls. So you just never know what's going to happen in the NRL.
12: No, you don't, Matty. The Dragons in 17th position. They're anchoring the table at the moment. The Titans are right just one position below them in 16th. Of course, I do expect the Dragons to be pretty pumped. They have finally announced Dean Young, as their new coach for the next two seasons. Of course, he took over the reins after Flanagan was fired maybe 6-7 weeks ago. Dean Young's been working with his team. The board and executive have seen fit to... they've seen enough in Dean Young to believe he is the guy to take them forward for the next two seasons. So well done to him. The Titans had a great win last week. They beat Manly 38-32. So... Josh Hennay is doing a very good job with his Titans. The Titans beat the Dragons 22-14 in round four on the Gold Coast. So the Titans have got the bragging rights going into this game. Dean Young is sticking with the same 19 that pushed the Warriors all the way in Auckland last week. Clint Gutherson, he is playing his 250th NRL game. So wonderful effort. He's been a Warrior in rugby league with, I think, three different clubs. I think Manly, Parramatta, and now the Dragons. So well done to Gutherson. The Titans, AJ Brimson, unfortunately, he is out with a head knock, so concussion protocol. The Dragons have won three of their past four versus the Titans, and the Titans have a poor record at Cogra, where this game is going to be played. Mate, I'm actually going to go for the Dragons. I think they might have the edge. They might be pretty pumped up off the back of the Dean Young announcement, and that they are playing at home. They've got a good track record against the Titans. I think Dragons will win.
11: All right, now the final game of the round, round 21 in the NRL, on Sunday, 2:05 WA time, the Sea Eagles and the Sharks.
12: Yeah, along with the Broncos-Cowboys game, this is likely to be one of the games, if not the game of the round. In my opinion, the... Manly in ninth position, the Sharks running beautifully in fourth position. The Sharks, they've had 11 wins from 17 games so far in 2026. Six of their remaining seven games, Matty, are against teams currently outside the top eight. So they are aiming for a top two finish, and I believe it's achievable for them. Manly hit a purple patch under new coach Kieran Foran earlier in the season, but they've recently lost their mojo. They've lost four of their past five games, and they're facing the Sharks, the Dolphins, the Knights, and the Warriors over coming rounds. This is a really important game for Manly, particularly on their home deck at Four Pines Park. For Manly, Lehi Hopewadi, he moves into fullback because Tommy Turbo yet again is suffering from a hammy injury that he incurred last week. Tolu Kula, he moves onto the wing with Josh Faladi into the centres. Ben Trbojevic returns from concussion protocol, so that's a good in for Manly. Looking at the Sharks,
13: good to see Jesse Ramien. He's a quite somewhat of a veteran centre and a really strong player for the Sharkies. He's back from illness. And prop Aiden Fanua Blake, he's been named despite an injury cloud, a pec injury, but I believe he will play. Perth Bears bound Sifa Talakai, he is also back from an elbow injury, so he'll be playing for the Sharks. The Sharks have won their last four games at Four Pines Park, so they're not intimidated going up to Brookvale to play Manly. My tip here is the Sharks to continue that winning form and to get the points, in my opinion. Matty?
11: All right, love it. That's round 21 of the NRL. NRL Women's continues on as well, Sacco. Yeah, some good games of footy coming up in round four. Broncos, Roosters, probably the two to beat at the moment.
13: Yeah, looking at the women's up and running, round four, as you say, the Raiders take on the Sharks, the Doggies take on the Dragons, the Cowboys take on the Titans, the Eels up against the New Zealand Warriors, and as you say, the Broncos versus the Knights, probably the match of the round. Looking at the schedule, one other game, the Tigers against the other real glamour team in this competition, the Roosters. So it's up and running. Isn't it interesting to see over the years, Matty, how this competition has expanded? I think it started with four teams, it went to six teams, and now we're looking at 12 teams in this competition. It's rating very, very well on television. I think women's rugby league is in a really good place. I think the NRL have done a great job developing it too. So another really good round of NRLW, round four. So, bring it on.
11: What about closer to home? Tell us about everything going on from a local point of view.
13: Yes, Matty. The next round kicks off tomorrow night, Friday the 24th of July, with the Westpac Women's Premiership. A doubleheader, two games there, both games up at MNC Drilling Park, Admiral Park, Heath Ridge. First game kicking off at 6:40 p.m. sees the Kalamunda Bulldogs taking on the Willoughby Bears. And at 8 p.m. tomorrow night, the Joondalup Giants playing at home up against the Allenbrook Rabbitohs. And then that takes us into the Fuel to Go and Play Premiership on Saturday. Four big games. Firstly, the Joondalup Giants, they travel south to play the Kwinana Titans at Wellard Oval. The Giants lost last week to Frio, the Frio Roosters, so they'll be keen to get the points against the Titans. That's a 3 p.m. kickoff in that match down at... where is it down there? Wellard Oval at Wellard. The latter leading Willoughby Bears, they returned from their bye last weekend to take on the Kalamunda Bulldogs at Hartfield Park, Forestfield. But they'll be doing it without skipper Kainoa Gudgeon, absolute superstar player. He is out with a fractured eye socket, so he's out for an indefinite amount of time. Also, they've lost gun winger Manfred Kelly and also star half Matt Lansdowne. But one thing about this Willoughby side, the reigning premiers, they have plenty of depth, and I would probably tip them to still be good enough to go into favourites against the Bulldogs on Saturday at Hartfield Park at 3 o'clock kickoff. Up there at Charlotte's Vineyard, Allenbrook, the Rabbitohs will face off with the Rockingham Sharks, with the Sharks wanting to give their captain and star prop Chris Siddons a winning farewell as he departs to return to family in the UK. A very popular character is Ditto, also played for the state last year, and we certainly wish him well. He's a terrific character, and he's done great things for the Rockingham Sharks the last couple of seasons that he's been involved with them. That game also is at 3 o'clock kickoff. 3:30 kickoff, my apologies. And the final game, the fourth game of the Fuel to Go and Play Premiership Round 14, we'll see the North Beach Seagulls hosting the red-hot South Perth Lions, who were comfortable winners last week against the Allenbrook Rabbitohs. That game is up there at Charles Ryler Reserve, North Beach. And that also kicks off at 3:30, and that wraps up the Fuel to Go and Play Premiership First Grade Competition Round 14, Matty.
11: Beautifully done, Sacco. As always, thanks so much for taking the time today. You're always so gracious with it, and enjoy the rugby league to come.
13: Matty, can I just also mention, just a reminder, if you don't mind, big game, August the 8th,
12: Melbourne Storm taking on the Manly Sea Eagles at HBF Park. Kickoffs around 1 o'clock in the afternoon. Tickets are selling very, very well. Tickets through Ticketmaster, but just encouraging all sports fans and certainly people with an interest in rugby league to get

0: Second week to HBF Park, no doubt, to watch the Bears, but this is your last chance for a non-Bears NRL game for quite some time. Sacco, thank you very much for taking the time, as always. Like I said, enjoy the rugby league to come.
1: Thanks, Matty. All the best. I'll talk to you next week. Cheers, mate.
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0: Ahead of Western Derby 63, Sean McManus joins me. G'day, Sean.
7: Hey, Matt, how are you, buddy?
0: Yeah, I'm really well. How are you?
7: Yeah, going really well, mate.
0: Good to hear.
7: Looking forward to the week. Looking forward to tomorrow night, which will be interesting.
0: Well, Western Derby 63, can you believe it's been that many now?
7: No, I can't. I had a look at it the other day and I thought, my God, 63. I played the first. So it's been going a long time, hasn't it?
0: It has. What was the first one like for you?
7: Oh, yeah, it was really intense. Obviously, the West Coast Eagles had come off the back of winning a premiership in 1994. They were a big, mature-age team. They were a state team. And there was a lot of heroes that were out there when you played against them. So, yeah, it was great fun.
0: Now, I had David Hatt on the show earlier in the week. He believes the Derby still holds the same significance that it always has. Do you feel the same way?
7: Oh, it's a difficult one. It holds significant between the two teams want to win, and obviously the fans are desperate for either side to get the victory in that one. Obviously, us Freo guys, we just want to make sure we beat West Coast at all costs. I found that over the last couple of years, maybe even 4 or 5 years, that the Derby hasn't been as contested as what we've seen with the showdown in South Australia. I don't think you've been able to pick a winner between Port Adelaide and Adelaide, no matter where each team's been on the ladder. And I reckon you find that, you know, West Coast went on a tear, you know, 4 or 5 years ago, maybe even longer, where they won almost 12 in a row. I think they might have done. And Fremantle, similarly, in the last, you know, 3 or 4 years, have just about won every Derby themselves. So, yeah, I do think it's lost a little bit. I don't think we've been able to see a team who's down the bottom challenge the team who's been at the top as regularly as what we've seen in other derbies around the place.
0: Yeah, I think part of it is the fact that the West Coast Eagles have just, they've hit rock bottom, haven't they? Do you see the light at the end of the tunnel now for them? Have you seen enough from them this season to tell you they are moving in the right direction?
7: Oh, yeah. Well, I mean, if you finish bottom and you get to pick the number one draft picks, like they have done in the last couple of years, then eventually they're going to get you there. So, yeah, absolutely. They've got some talent on their list that are going to be really big-time players in the future, for sure, and some are now. So, yeah, they've given themselves every chance. Plus, the AFL's given them a whole heap of handouts to make sure that they can get trained on players, that some have had impacts along the journey as well. So, they'll do some gardening with their list over the next couple of seasons, and I'm sure they'll have a really strong season next year, maybe the year after. They might come back to the pack again, and then they might surge after that. So, if you build the talent sooner or later, you're going to have the right team.
0: Did you ever have to do much promotion in the build-up to a Western Derby?

0: Yeah, always. Yeah, yeah, absolutely. We were always trying to challenge the media and talk about our strengths, Fremantle that was, and that we're ready for a big time game. And on a fair few occasions, you know, we were down the bottom, but we definitely got in front of the media and said that we're going to come out and really have a dip. And for the most part, we did. So yeah.
1: Oh, well, that's very true. No doubt about that. Now, plenty of great derby moments, and I know you've spoken about them over the years. Is there one that in particular always just comes to mind?
0: Well, certainly the demolition derby everyone talks about and is brought up regularly. And yeah, that was a game, and you mentioned the media. I remember doing media that week, and we'd come off the back of a spanking, I think. And I think we'd been taken apart earlier on in the year by West Coast that year, so we were determined to, you know, put a line in the sand and come out and be as physical as we can and be as determined to be as hard as we can, and we were. And we ended up getting over the line, you know, going into that last quarter, I think just before three-quarter time, we were down almost by 40 points and got over the top to win that one.
1: Yeah, a classic game. Now, what about this current version of the Fremantle Dockers? Three games ahead, on top of the ladder. What do you think of this team?
0: Oh, they're outstanding. Best team that Freo's had on a list for sure. And they've built this. And, you know, we just mentioned the Eagles and how they go about building their team. It takes time. And all these guys were 18 when they were picked up. And for the most part, there was a fair few that came via the rookie list and whatnot, but this is a really serious football team. Yeah, they're going to be a top team for the next 2-3 years, all day long.
1: Well, it's about a 10-year process, really, isn't it? From where Fremantle were, say, missing out on a grand final 2015, you know, they lose that prelim to Hawthorn at Subiaco still back then. It pretty much 10 years it has been the build to get to this point, to put themselves in a position with the recruiting that they've done through the draft, but then, you know, to get players to come home like your Shea Boltons, like your Luke Jacksons, your Jordan Clarks, etc. That's also really helped them along the way too.
0: Yeah, absolutely. There was some draft. They were able to get some good draft picks, obviously, with Andy and Caleb and all those guys. We didn't get number one picks, but we got some good picks. The thing was, a few years ago, we played via the trade period where Jesse Hogan, Roy Lobb came over, there was Shane Kirsten came over, there was a number of players that we tried to plug and play in our forward line in particular, because we weren't able to generate a score. It didn't quite work out that way, and then after that, then the club went, oh, well, we might as well just get the best talent as possible and build a team from there. So yeah, whilst it was 10 years, it was probably they went down the path for a while that they thought might be the way to go, and it wasn't successful for whatever reason, and then they reshaped it and went solely through the draft, and they've been able to do well. Mm. This team is really good. They've got some serious talent.
1: Yeah, they do. How are they able to stay so consistent throughout the year, and what is it that they're doing that is separating them apart from the rest of the competition?
0: Well, I think the number one thing is Justin's always talking about they want to go 1-0, so they're never looking ahead to the next team. They're just concentrating on who they've got in front of them at any one time. And whilst it's easy to say, it's difficult to do for so long. I mean, they've done an amazing job. And the reason why they're able to stay ahead of the pack at the moment is because it's death by a thousand cuts. They've got so many options. You know, Shea Bolton comes back into the team this week, and you know, if you're going to run with him, because he's unbelievable, the X factor he brings is incredible. If you're going to run with him, then it's Murphy Reid who's going to do your damage. If you're going to try to slow down any of those two, then there's Caleb and Andy and Hayden Young's in there. And I'm only talking about the midfield, and let alone that forward line with the three big guys. One of them's going to have a day. And then the back line have been steady, led by Alex Pearce, who, you know, has been one of my favourites for a long, long time. But Brennan Cox is having a great year. Luke Rhines is very experienced. Chapman Clarkey's in all Australian form again this year, and you add Warner in, he's having been fantastic as well. They've just got too many players, really. That's how they overwhelm teams.
1: Yeah, they are stacked. Are clubs holding off on tagging Murphy Reid until finals?
0: I would think so. Yeah, he'd be one guy I go for straight away. I think you can find a matchup and just do your best to make sure that you cut him out of the game.
1: How would you look to help him if you're the coaching staff, if you're Justin Longmuir, if you're the leadership group? How are you looking to help Murphy Reid in that sort of situation?
0: It's tough to have a player who can play midfield and half back or deep forward because he can go from those two positions. I think he would just need to be able to move seamlessly through those two areas. Because you can get in the midfield and tag someone and you can do a really good job and lock onto him, and then they go forward. He's so clever in the forward line. I think I'd just be continually moving him.
1: Yeah, and he does that so well. His follow-up is quite incredible. Do they have any weak spots, the Fremantle Dockers? Is there anything that could get them come September?
0: I would just think experience. Yeah, experience. And when you're the top dog, it's easy for other teams to hunt you down because they've got nothing to lose. I would think that would be the advantage of coming up against Fremantle. Expectations are that they might beat you. Therefore, you've got nothing to lose. You can hunt them down. You just mentioned the way you go, about I'd go in with a different setup against Freo, go for Murphy, come up with someone for Shea, you know. Yeah, you go about in a different way for sure.
1: They do have an added resilience, this Fremantle side, though, and we've even seen it in recent weeks down at half-time in the last two or three games. The Swans game particularly stands out, I think, with Sydney bringing that finals-like intensity and pressure, and for Fremantle to withstand that and then to kick 15 goals in the second half, it does show they can adjust and adapt to what teams are bringing at them.
0: Oh, yeah, they were outstanding. I remember watching that game, and then it got to the halfway point. Justin kept them really grounded at halftime, and grounded, I mean, because they'd missed all those goals, he made sure that everyone was aware that there were some good passages to play and that if you stick to the task and stick to the plan, that it'll all turn around. Whether you win the game or not, I'm not sure, but certainly there's going to be some score on the board, and they did that. It was outstanding, and they've done that throughout the year. You know, they've gone at half time. What I've liked about them a lot, they got at half time, they make some adjustments, they come out and they go about their business and get it done.
1: Jaeger O'Meara, how do they look to make up for him, for the loss of him?
0: Well, Shea Bolton comes in. I think it's a difficult team to break into, so that's no problem. It's one for one at this stage, so. He comes in as attacking guy. Obviously, Jager's been playing on the wing. They can play Johnson there. And they've got O'Driscoll been playing there as well. It's not a problem.
1: Yeah, it's quite incredible the health of this group as well. That's the other thing that has held them in such good stead, the Fremantle Dockers this season. I look at someone like a Jeremy Sharp in the Waffle, who he'd be pretty much getting a game with any other club the way he's playing in the Waffle right now, but he just can't squeeze into that side.
0: Yeah, I feel so sorry for Sharpie. He has done nothing wrong this season. He's been outstanding, played a couple of games for Freo, but they just elected to play someone in front of him at that point in time, and no one's given up their spot. I mean, a winning team, no one's getting injured, you're saying. Getting back to the injury thing, I think if you find every year the teams with if you go on an injury ladder, those that have had less injuries than the others, you'll find that they're in the top teams just about all the time. Makes a big difference.
1: It does. Hey, so tomorrow night's game, 6:10, doubleheader on a Friday night, Melbourne Geelong, the other game at the same time. I don't know about that. I'd love a standalone Western Derby, but what are your thoughts on this game? The Eagles will have a couple of big outs in Baker, Jack Graham, so that probably helps the Fremantle Dockers, not that they necessarily need it, but what do you think will be the difference in the game?
0: I just think the class difference is there for everyone to see. I think from a West Coast point of view, they'll need to come out and just compete. It was as basic as that sound in the contest. Freo have been really slow starters, so if you can stay in the contest long enough in the first half in particular, then you give yourself a really good chance. But from Freo's point of view, if I was just, Justin's message, I'm sure, will be we've got to be strong in the contest. We do that, and then the game will turn out the way we want. That's as simple as it is for them as well.
1: All right, can you give us a margin and a Glendinning Allen medalist?
0: I'm going to Andy Brayshaw. Andy Brayshaw has been so close over the journey. He's going to be close again. I feel like he's going to get one sooner or later, so we're just going to stick with him. And I think 31 points will be the minimum for Fremantle.
1: Okay, we love it. Hey, how are the kids going? Just before I do wrap things up, Ollie, hasn't obviously managed to get a game in the last few weeks. He's been out, but how are they going?
0: Yeah, he's been out with a stress fracture probably for the last 7 weeks, so that's the reason why he hasn't been playing. He will play in 2 weeks, which will be good. I'm looking forward to that. My oldest son, he's playing at North Freo, and he, at the same weekend, did a really major hamstring injury, so he's on target to play in another 3 weeks, which would have been a 10-week stint on the sideline. So the poor boys are having a pretty ordinary run. I've had a few weekends off watching footy, and I was hoping to be able to watch them solidly throughout this season, but it's kind of hasn't worked out for both of them.
1: Yeah, it's been a struggle for East Fremantle, hasn't it, this season with the amount of injuries to the side. I think, you know, if they were able to field actually their best 22-23, they'd be competing for finals, but it's just been a little bit of a stretch too far, hasn't it?
0: Oh, they have had the worst run I've ever seen, yeah. I'm really disappointed. I was hoping on the weekend, the free kick was paid in the last, I think, 30 seconds against them was the holding the ball free kick, which I'm not sure, you know, you could... I don't know if I'd pay it. In the last seconds, I wouldn't, because people just dive in the ball and you just do a ball up and whatever. But that cost them. The guy from Perth shelled the goal, which is good on him. If they had have won that game, then they gave him... Well, they would have been in a chance to win the last three or... Well, four games and make it. And that's when the some of their players will come back. My son will come back in, as I said, and there'll be a number of other... guys will come back into that team, and they're a completely different unit. I do feel sorry for Bill. But on the other side, there are a few young guys that have got an opportunity to play Waffle Senior Footy this year, so that'll hold them in good stead.
1: You mentioned a rule there. I probably thought it was there considering it had been paid all day by the umpires. Okay, yep. They were sort of paying those all day long, so I was okay with it. It was pretty consistent.
0: I wonder if the last couple of minutes, though, Matt...
1: Yeah.
0: I get it during general play and a lot of the stuff there, but when the game's on the line and people are really desperate to get hold of the ball and stuff like that, a lot of times they blow the whistle quickly and they do a quick ball up, and that's why I viewed it in that way.
1: Feels like the umpires this year have succumbed to a fair bit of pressure, don't you think? It's been an issue, I think, in 2026.
0: Yeah, I think the AFL umpires have suffered. I think they have. Massively, yeah. Sometimes you see holding the ball decisions that aren't paid, and it's become so technical rather than also there's the technical part to it, but also you can see it with your own eyes. You know, it doesn't have to go through 20 filters to be able to decide that that's holding the ball, and sometimes it feels like a paralysis through analysis.
1: Yeah. What about shortened quarters? Greg Swan has floated that now on Channel 7. He spoke last night. Do you think the game needs to be shortened in any capacity?
0: Oh, I guess they're worried about injury and the dead time that takes place. But, you know, the quick ball-ups is what they were trying to do to make sure the game really gets going as fast as possible. Yeah, I'm not sure. It'd be good for the player's health not to play so long. It always seems to be like these games are going long anyway, particularly last year. I think they were averaging a couple of minutes longer every single time and getting longer. I'd have to see the stats, really.
1: Yeah, I'm sure Greg Swan has those stats. I don't know if he gets delves too far into it on occasion when he does speak in public. Hey, Sean, give yourself a plug. I'm sure you're doing a number of things at the moment. What's happening in your world?
0: Oh, Breakfast Radio still for me on Nova, so I've been doing that for a long time, and I know you're doing that last week, so it's tough work sometimes because you're always sleep-deprived, and I'll be calling the game for 7 on Friday, special comments.
1: All right, we look forward to that. Sean, thanks so much for your time today. Been a pleasure.
0: Good on you, Matt. Cheers, mate. Have a great day.
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1: Former Sydney Swans captain and longtime Queensland State talent manager, Mark Browning joins me. Mark, welcome to the show.
4: Pleasure, Matt.
1: Great to have your company. Now, Mark, I was able to track you down and get in contact with you through the Yeronga Devils footy club over in Queensland. You're doing a bit of work for them this season. Tell us a bit about that.
4: I finished up at the AFL end of last year. They made my role redundant, but we won't go there. But anyhow, Yeronga Junior Footy Club, one of the biggest footy clubs, junior footy clubs in the state, reached out and wanted me to support their coaches and help them with a little bit of development and, just steer the ship a little bit. And, you know, if there's a bit of a dispute between parents and coaches, I step in. it's been really good, really fulfilling. And they're a fantastic footy club, the Yeronga Devils.
1: That's great to hear. Now, you were the state talent manager over in Queensland for quite some time, working for the AFL. Could you give us the nuts and bolts of what talent identification and development pathways are like over in Queensland and how they might compare to other states?
4: Okay, so probably when I started, I always summarised a Queensland talent as a car chassis with no wheels, no nothing on it, compared to probably in other states. They could cherry-pick talent or pick state teams. We didn't have a lot of talent because we didn't have a lot of numbers in our participation. So then you try and identify kids at about 13, 14, and then you would just add every year. And hopefully by the time they were 18, and quite often people said Queensland kids were late developers, they mightn't get there till 20. But the reason being is up here, Matt, the thing I love, and the first thing I noticed when I got to Queensland was the education system. And the kids up here play a lot of different sports. So, you know, maybe in traditional footy states, although I don't like that word, cause Queensland AFL's been going for 150 years. Here they sort of give each sport about a 4 to 6 week block in a season. So kids didn't really specialise in AFL, if that makes sense. So they were a little bit behind from the fundamental point of view. They were great athletes, but they just had to, you know, you just had to clean them up a little bit, mate. It's like a second-hand car, and hopefully by the time they're 18 or 19, they'll be able to progress. And we really did target a lot of kids from other sports. So in a six-year period, we had 20 boys drafted or got onto our AFL list who never started playing footy until they were 17 years of age. And they were all tall kids, kids like Tom Hickey, Kurt Tippett, Lockie Keith, Sean Hampson, and the list goes on. Charlie Dixon was another one, so we're able to do that pretty well.
1: What are you looking for in a player when trying to identify talent?
4: I have to compare. I can only... I see a kid and I think, well, who does he remind me of within the AFL? And I'll be honest, I was probably a bit of a running-type player myself, so they call that the mirror image. You got to be careful and not to look for kids that are like yourself. And my specialty probably isn't, you know, the inside bulls, the midfielders. I'm probably more identifying kids like Isaac Smith, that type of player who can run, Nick Blakey, those type of players I'm probably more sort of known for to identify rather than the bulls, you know, the inside midfielders.
1: Mm. Now, you've got the Queensland perspective. Just from the outside looking in, does Western Australia do a good enough job of developing their players?
4: Well, it's an interesting one because, you know, like, and you can't help but look at the resources different states have got. And yes, we've got academies and they've now got full-time staff in there, but that's only been for the last 3 years. Well, when you look at the Western Australian model of every waffle club, you've got a zone. You've either got a general manager of footy or a CEO, you've got a full-time coach, you've got a talent manager. In Queensland, our state league, there's only, I think, one full-time actual footy manager, in a club. So there's no full-time coaches. There's nothing. And even our state program now, there's no full-time state staff, but there's a few in the academies. So we probably focus more on the development of the kids, identifying kids who might longer-term maybe play. And, yeah, didn't really focus on the development. I think I spoke off-air, mate, about Jasper Fletcher's a perfect example, who probably a few years ago might have, you know, taken a little bit longer to even get an AFL game. Well, in his first 3 years, he's played in 3 grand finals, won 2 premierships for the Brisbane Lions, and that's after being bid by the Western Bulldogs to pick 12. So we probably, the one thing the academies have been able to do is help with the development of the players.
1: What's your philosophy?
4: And also,
1: But
4: it's also the brand, you know, being able to use the AFL brand in the marketplace to attract kids in the first place.
1: Well, that's the thing. Now, what's your philosophy on the amount of local players a club should have on their list?
4: Well, I think if you decide what your numbers are and then you work out your strategy from that, and I have asked people within the AFL, including Andrew Dillon, what's his number or percentage of an AFL list, what do you want it to be local talent? And nobody really had an answer for me, but I suppose up here and New South Wales, we were trying through the academies to get the AFL clubs to probably 40 to 50% local talent. Now, I'll give you an example, mate. Matt, a long time ago, Bruce Monteith. Remember Bruce Monteith?
1: Yes. Great player.
4: which AFL club did he captain?
1: He captained Richmond.
4: Richmond. And he captained Richmond to a grand final and he sat on the bench. I remember it clearly, right? And he comes out, he played a bit, and then he gets the cup. Now, go forward, you know, 100 years, and Sydney Swans win cups, and you've got Jared McVeigh, a New South Wales kid, Sydney kid, Kieran Jack, you know, accepting the cups. And in Queensland, you've got Harris Andrews and Dane Zorko. Now, to me, and back probably when the West Coast Eagles were winning premierships in the early 90s, you know, you had Guy McKenna. And I just think they're great stories. And you know, I think that inspires local kids to aim to play in the big league. So I think it's really important that, you know, maybe 30, 40, 50% of each AFL club should be from each state, because then you put your development in and you put your resources in. I think I told you, on average in Victoria, 29 players on each AFL list of the 10 AFL clubs in Victoria are Victorians, 29. In Queensland, still, it's about 13 players on the Suns and the Lions list. It might be a little bit more, a little bit less. So we're a long way off 29, and it just makes me laugh when the Victorian clubs start jumping up and down when Brisbane or the Suns can take 4 kids in 1 year. It was only 2 years ago that the Suns did not have a Queenslander in their team for 7 weeks. So we've still got a long way to go.
1: Well, that's it. I was just having a bit of a look. So Fremantle, just to use them as an example, top of the ladder at the moment, 20 local players on their list. 4 of those are rookie, and then you've got 9 who would be walk-up starts in the team pretty much every week if they're fit and healthy. And 4 have returned home in Jackson Bolton, Jordan Clark and Judd McPhee. West Coast have 23 on their list that are locals as well, and about 11 or 12 of them would be walk-up starts at the moment. So that's, there you go, that's about 50% for West Coast, at least in terms of, well, yeah, pretty much across the board there. Frio, about 9 would be walk-up starts in the team this week.
4: Yeah, and the key to this also is the development those kids can access. Like over here, the kids can access and train with the Lions or the Suns, do you know what I mean? So the boys that made the Allies team, or we've got our own state under 18 girls team, Queensland, those kids can actually train nearly on a full-time basis with your AFL club, which is a great opportunity. But WA have a different model, as you know. I'm sure WA, the Dockers and West Coast would like more access to their kids, to the kids, to help them develop. And really, that's I call them service providers, the AFL club. You know, they're good at developing players. The states are probably good at identifying players through their participation program. So let's just use all the resources that are available to us to develop the talent.
1: Yeah, very.
4: Like if you're running around with an 18-year-old kid, that's great. But what's better for, say, Leo Lombard at the Suns? Is it better for him to do a full 12 months running around and competing against an AFL kid, an under-18 boy, or is it better for him to walk in the shadows of Tuke Miller for 12 months? It's a bit of a mix, but you cannot underestimate that opportunity in development because it's going to push him. Leo's a fantastic runner, but all of a sudden he runs with Tuke Miller and he's not as good. He's great in his own age group, but it then makes him strive to go, well, hang on, I've got to find 20% more here if I'm going to play league footy.
1: What was the pathway like for him in the build-up to getting his chance with the Suns?
4: Well, the difference is, like I can compare the... Because I'm just trying to work out a program for Queensland kids. That's what I did, in comparison to the boys from other states. So probably the Ashcroft boys are great examples because they moved to Victoria. Their dad, Marcus, went down there for work and they played for the Sandringham Dragons in the Coates League. So straight away you add up, okay, there's 14 development games. They play finals. They play state footy. Over a period of time between their top age 16 and 18, they probably get 45 to 50 quality games. Now, Leo... on top of that, Matt, they probably only had to hop on a plane, you know, half a dozen times over that 3-year period to do that. Now, Leo, same thing, maybe not quite as many games, but then, you know, he probably played a little bit of VFL footy, which the Ashcrofts did. Oh, Ashcrofts played a couple for the Lions, but he probably jumped on a plane. Conservatively, I'd say it was over 35 times in that 3-year block. Yeah. So he's done all that, but he probably hasn't had the quality. He hasn't had the quality school footy that you might get in Victoria. You know what I mean? Like, you don't get that. So you've got to then go, well, okay, how do we actually even this up from a development point of view? Well, the even are up is that Leo can train with the Suns, you know, on a full-time basis. So I just think the AFL should be saying, well, hang on, we've got all these different development opportunities in every state, and really what we should be doing is maximising every single one of those development opportunities, if that makes sense. Now, they're all different because our state league's nowhere near what the waffle is in resources, but we've got two AFL clubs that have got academy who have got fantastic resources. So... it's good for the kids. It's great for the kids. It's great for the code because we're developing talent. We've got Tasmania coming in. We need an extra 40 male and 40 female players. So I just worry a little bit where they're going to come from and the quality of those kids.
1: Here with Mark Browning on Sports Drive, former Sydney Swans captain and longtime Queensland State talent manager. So, Mark, you've clearly got an eye for talent. That's been a big focus of your life for the last 30, 40 years. But at one time, you were a pretty handy footballer. Over 250 games played for the Swans. You did have a choice to make early days, didn't you, between playing for the Swans or playing for Fitzroy?
4: Yeah, well, it was a zone thing. We lived in country Victoria up in Wangaratta. My dad played 52 games for South Melbourne. So in those days, the father-son rule was 50 games, not 100 games. And then we moved to Melbourne, which meant I moved into Fitzroy zone. But I was only in Fitzroy zone for 2 years, and they wanted me to sit out an extra 12 months to become eligible to, you know, because it was 3 years. You had to be in the zone for 3 years. So I couldn't even play for Fitzroy under 19s because I hadn't lived in the zone long enough. So, it was interesting, but as my dad used to say, it well, created a bit of a market. He encouraged me when I had finished under 17 footy to go and play a practice match for Fitzroy up in their zone, up at Warrnambool. And I played on a bloke by the name of Danny Harrington, who was about 24. I was 16 turning 17. And Danny was sort of the local hero and everything else. And, you know, he was sort of kissing babies and waving a crowd. And I sneaked up on him a little bit. I think I kicked 5 or 6. And as my dad said later, he said, well, you've created a bit of a market now. But clubs want you. So, yeah. I think I got, mate, I was always going to play for South, but I think I got $500 to sign and $500 for my first senior game or something. Anyhow, it was interesting. Yeah, but so different. Because the only rep side I actually made was the Umsa Murray Schoolboys. I went to one training run. I got a letter in the mail saying, congratulations, you've made the team. Be at Arden Street, 9 o'clock, Sunday, whatever the date was, with a clean pair of boots and a pair of wide shorts. Good luck. That was it. That was it. So it's, the resources have certainly changed. Yeah. And the opportunities, which is great.
1: Yeah, very different time. Now, you would have gone through the transition, the relocation from South Melbourne to Sydney. What was that like at the time?
4: Oh, well, that's a fairly lengthy story. But look, in the end of the day, and it was funny, Matt, because when I looked years ago, now I stand 110. I'm not quite that old, but I did find an old annual report, 1975. So I started in 74 in the reserves, South Melbourne. I found an old annual report, 1975, and I laugh when I looked at it because, okay, you give me a guess, and I'd be interesting if the listeners could guess. Okay, what do you think the total player payments would be in 1975 for a whole team of senior, reserves, and under-19 players, plus wages for coaches, medical, et cetera, et cetera? Give me a figure.
1: Oh, if it was 100, it wouldn't even be 100,000, would it?
4: $58,000.
1: Wow.
4: Now, the classic was, we were broke on the basis of spending $58,000 a year. Because what happened? There was no upkeep of the grounds because they were cancelled grounds. There was no upkeep there. There wasn't a lot of income. And, you know, I could see it sort of, and I worked at the club doing development, but I could see it day to day how tough it was. And the other bit, which people underestimate, is our president at the time was a guy by the name of Craig Kimberley. Now, Craig Kimberley owned Just Jeans, the brand Just Jeans. He brought Just Jeans to Australia. Our president, so he was the chairman. Our president was a guy by the name of Graeme John, who was a Western Australian. And he was the national sales manager, operations manager for TNT, the big transport company. We had another guy who owned about 8 jewellery stores, and et cetera, et cetera. Now, so when the crunch came and everyone said, oh, what's the choice? I'm looking at these guys. Now, Craig Kimberley used to pay us personally. We'd go to Just Jeans over in Richmond. And he'd give us an envelope or a brown paper bag with our payments. Now, those quality people couldn't make it work. So the AFL then said, right, the big thing that happened, Matt, was the Victorian government wouldn't allow the VFL at the time, because there was the VFA, to play live games in Victoria on a Sunday. So they desperately wanted a team to go to Sydney, and they convinced us that if we went to Sydney, we would get maybe 80% of the TV rights, you know, of the money and the rights going back for the games back to Melbourne on a Sunday. Now, of course, there was no commission. So what happens once we decided we'd go, all the clubs turned that around and said, no, they only get 1/12. Which, because everybody was broke, mate. Matt. everybody was broke. So everybody jumped on the bandwagon. And, of course, we've been sent to Sydney with no money and no resources. We had two full-time staff when the whole football club relocated to Sydney. In 1983, we relocated. So when I saw the Giants and the Suns and the resources that went into that, and I can only imagine the resources that are going into Tasmania, I do have a chuckle. Now, it was tough and it was hard. It was a lot of fun. We were all pretty well known too, because all these games will be going back into Melbourne every second Sunday. We were probably everybody's second team, if that makes sense.
1: Mm. Yeah, no, it does make sense when the new team. I wonder how many people will be supporting the Tassie Devils. I know they've had a bit of a groundswell in support, especially early on, those initial memberships. So that's going to be interesting. I did want to ask you about your time playing in Tassie. I think you played your first state game, actually, in Tasmania, and you played a fair bit of state footy for Victoria. One of those games included winning a Simpson medal. What's the story behind that? Because I think you had a bit of trouble tracking that medal down, didn't you?
4: Yeah, well, you're right. The first game I did play in Hobart, we played on a Saturday. It was a split round, Queen's birthday, and we played a split round. So the Victorian team was picked from six teams who played on the Saturday, and we went down and we played Tasmania at North Hobart Oval. Now, I did have a day out. I kicked six goals, six from a wing. And I always remember when the Hobart president rang me and said, you know, would you be interested in coming down the coast? I said, well, where do you play? And he said, North Hobart Oval. I said, oh, okay. So I had good memories of that. I played eight games for Victoria in total. And when you think we're only a lowly club, South Melbourne, and to play for Victoria, that was just gold. So I think I played in either the first or the second State of Origin game at Subiaco. And I'm pretty sure I played on Phil Kelly. No, the first one I've actually played on Stephen Michael. Or put it this way, I was supposed to play on Stephen Michael. I stayed away from him a fair bit.
1: That would have been a bit of a mismatch, wouldn't it?
4: Yeah. Well, I was playing a half-back flank. He was playing half-forward flank. And he's 6 foot three and a half and could jump. And I'm thinking, I'm in a bit of trouble here. So all I did was run and tack. But those games were on Tuesdays at Subiaco. And, yes, I did win the Simpson Medal in 1982. I'm not sure whether I should have. And in those, back then, there was only one field umpire, which was Glenn James, Indigenous field umpire. I ended up doing radio with him for a few years, and he always said I owed him something because he copped a fair bit of flack because he gave me the medal. But I didn't actually receive the medal on the day, and they kept saying, oh, it's in the mail, and I think it ended up taking me about 6 months. And that was me pursuing it religiously. But I think, I was thinking, you know, after you rang me this morning, I played on Peter Featherby, Gary Buchanara, Brian Peake, Barry Day, Phil Kelly, and Stephen Michael. All those, and probably a few others, but they're the ones. So, you know, they were great days. You know, the Tuesday, you couldn't wait to get to WA to play. The crowds were always fantastic. And I think I said to you, you know, it was a bit of an eerie feeling when I went back to Perth a couple of years ago with the state under-18 girls and we trained at Subiaco. And as everybody knows, it's no longer there. So it was a bit, after seeing, you know, and the memories that I had of playing there and to see it. Now, I know it's a great community space, but, gee, it was a fantastic footy stadium. It was big. I loved it because it was big and it was open. They were always high-scoring games, those State of Origin games.
1: Mm, yeah, they were. I think a lot of people do feel saddened by the fact that Subiaco Oval no longer is standing. Now, Mark, I did want to ask you, we've got to wrap it up very soon, but I did want to ask you about your time in Tasmania, because the Devils, they are set to enter into the competition in 2028. So what are your thoughts on the state finally getting an AFL club, and what was your time like over there playing?
4: Well, firstly, my time there was fantastic. It was after being in Sydney, I wanted to go and play and coach. So I retired at actually, I was only 30 when I finished up. But I wanted to go and play and coach, and I wanted to coach in a footy environment, you know what I mean? And I've been to Tassie a few times. So when the opportunity to go down there happened, I loved it. It was fantastic. The people were so good not only to me but to my whole family. I mean, we've still got lifelong friends in Hobart. And it was interesting because I worked for the TFL for 1 year, and I'd been busting my bum in Sydney trying to get footy into schools and everything else. I get down to Tassie, and there was no football in schools. There was nothing happening. And I said to the general manager at the time, I said, mate, what's going on? There's no footy happening here in the schools. Oh, no, they all play club footy. I said, oh, do they? So I actually went and checked the numbers, and they weren't playing club footy either. Juniors. So, and we had a state league going, which was a fantastic state league. Grand finals, you were getting 18,000 people, but there was nothing happening at grassroots footy. So I said to them, well, you're making a blue here. In 20 years' time, 30 years' time, you're going to have missed generations of kids and people. Anyhow, so the game basically nearly died. My old club nearly disintegrated, which was a real shame. And I look at it a little bit differently. People go, oh, you know, should they get a licence? Well, I was more concerned if they didn't get a licence, the game would actually die in Tasmania. That was my greatest concern, was for the game. And if you look through when all the AFL games were played there initially, you know, you had the Kangaroos playing Fremantle, Kangaroos playing the Giants. You know, they were never going to draw crowds. The greatest example I thought that showed that they would support was a Hawthorn-Essendon game up at Launceston, and it was sold out. So I think the key now is getting the stadium right, and I understand why they're pushing so hard for the stadium. My view on the stadium is, yes, we've got to have it, but I don't want it to be something that the Tasmanian government are going to have to spend 100 years paying off. You know, there's got to be some system there, and I've got an idea on that, actually. So I thought that was really crucial to get a decent stadium, an indoor stadium. But my only concern is there's not a lot of population in Tasmania. You know, it's not big population. It's like even Geelong. Geelong's population's probably, in that whole area, is probably equal to Tasmania. But they've got a town called Melbourne, an hour down the road, with, you know, 5 million people in it. So my concern is even Hobart and Launceston are, you know, they're not massive populations. They're pretty even, but they're 2 hours apart. You know, so it's really going to rely upon the people coming from other interstate for the games. So that's where you've got to get the Collingwoods and the Melbournes, and that's why you've got to have a decent facility. So then, you know, all the spectators and the supporters make a weekend of it. The other thing I'd really do, have you been to Tassie, Matt?
1: No, I haven't, no.
4: Okay, well, you got to get down there, mate. There's a thing called Mount Wellington, which they've battled to get a chairlift or a cable car on for 100 years. And I'm going, okay, why don't you get the cable car up to the top of the mountain, charge people whatever you charge, and that'll help pay the stadium. Because I've been to Cape Town. I don't know if you've been to Cape Town, but there's a cable car that goes up to the top of Table Mountain. That's been there since 1932, Matt.
1: Wow.
4: And yet, we can't get a cable car to the top of Mount Wellington 100 years later. Anyhow, I was more concerned if they didn't get a team, the footy would die. So I think Tassie people certainly support it, but it's going to need, you know, a massive injection of, you know, good clubs going down there to play, and that's why they need to be super competitive right from the start somehow.
1: Yeah, still a bit of water to go under the bridge, but exciting times for footy in Tasmania. Mark, you've been so gracious with your time today. I've got one more for you before I do let you go. Just quickly, could you give us your tip for the AFL? Who's going to win the flag this season?
4: Oh, I say every year, and I'm not being a politician quickly, but it's that club that have luck in a month of footy, isn't it, really? You know, three or four. You know, I love what Freo are doing. I'd love Corey Wagner to be in the team, being a Queenslander. They look pretty injury-free. You know, they've been in tight games and they've been able to kick away, you know, against my mob the other week. You know, they put the foot on the pedal and way they went after half-time, which I think's really good signs. You know, it's a national competition. I'd love them probably to win it. I think they're recruiting. I know David Walls really well. They've done a magnificent job when you look through the list and the way it's been built. You know, they haven't got academies. They haven't got anything. They've had to be very smart at what they do. They've been able to attract high-end talent. They've been, you know, they've sort of hung on to the coaching, you know, when they could have probably gone left or right. They've held the course, so... Yeah, I'd love them to at least be there on the day. Who they play, well, I think that's pretty open, really. Brisbane have got to be a chance, but I think they need their best players on the paddock. Adelaide, not so sure on the big ground. Anyhow, there's probably three or four, mate, and it's gonna like the Giants. Giants are a great story. They're smashing the grand final, but. What they've done on the field is unbelievable, and they've never had any luck, Matt, in that month, either the month leading in or the month off the finals. You know, they've played in grand final, a couple of preliminary finals, so they've done well. But when you think West Coast Eagles, Swans, Brisbane, Suns have been disappointing. It's a national competition, Adelaide, Port Adelaide. Yeah, it's been pretty good, hasn't it, this year?
1: Yeah, it has. I think Fremantle and Brisbane are the two teams at the moment that have established themselves, but you could easily see Sydney or Hawthorn or Adelaide at this stage. You could even see Melbourne if Geelong get fit. So it is fairly wide open. And I think you're right. I think probably in the last decade, it's that run. It's that final September run that, you know, can see you go on to win a flag. Maybe not so much in years gone by before that, but I think it started with the Western Bulldogs, that wave in September, and it's sort of been the case since, even when you look at Brisbane their last couple of years. Hey, Mark, like I said, thank you so much for your time today. You've been so gracious with it. It's been great to chat footy with you here on the program. Thank you to you, and all the very best to you.
4: No, pleasure, Matt. Anytime. Thank you.
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11: Hi, I'm Ollie Callan from the Western Force for RAD. 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
17: Hello everyone and welcome to the Perth Footy Podcast. That was a little bit of an advertisement voice off the top there, Seb. I don't know what that was. But yeah, it's good to be back on another Thursday. Huge weekend of footy all round. There was a big milestones within the A-grade, 450 gamer there at Curtin Wesley in Dean Diamond, which is an amazing effort. But also, Seb, welcome to the show.
19: Thank you. Good to be here. Yeah, Dean Diamond, what an effort.
17: 32 years
19: given that,
17: of amateur football.
19: Given that you'd play 18 games a season, let's say, a couple of final series in there, you're playing less than AFL standards.
17: Yep.
19: I think Leanne on Tuesday mentioned that like he started in the 90s.
17: 94, I think, was his first year of Colts.
19: It's the mid-20s.
17: He's been playing for as long as Fremantle have been an AFL team.
19: Yeah, it's mighty impressive. And I think she said... he was in his 50s somewhere, so just what an impressive feat. I mean, I couldn't even get to 22 before my body gave up on me and my broken bones.
17: It's taken me 6 years to get to 50, so it's like going at, I don't have the math in my head, but not a lot of games.
19: A lot of respect to people that can sort of consistently put in the work, and maybe he's a bit of a LeBron Scott Pendlebury type.
17: Yeah, he must be. Yeah, going around in the C4 Reserve Premiers as of last year still. So still going around, still going to have a big impact. But just off the top, Seb, I think it's appropriate for us just to say we'd like to send our love to Quinns, Bassendean, and to North Beach. Obviously had some very unfortunate news, the three of those clubs, just with separate people involved with the club with their passing. We don't feel it's appropriate to get into the specifics of each person or anything like that, but we'd like to just send our love and send our support and well wishes to all those, the family of those who have passed and the greater football club communities and all their friends. So to the three separate three separate clubs that have had some tragic news in the past weeks. A massive well done to still getting out there, fronting up, playing some footy, as I'm sure it's, as all you can really do in situations like this. So, yeah, massive. Just sending our love and support again to those three clubs. Obviously, tough circumstances to front up, that's for sure, Seb.
19: Well said, and yeah, sometimes there's no better place than a footy club to be and be around people that knew them the best. And, talk about a place where lots of people can wrap your arms around you and make you feel at home. Nothing like a sort of community footy club to be at when that happens.
17: 100%.
19: In terms of the show today, we've obviously got PFL, Nuffy, Lockie Douglas, talk about all the things in B, C1, C2.
17: Yep.
19: We've got Scarborough B-grade women's head coach, Paul Burbridge. And then in similar fashion, we've got PR Waters, C2 men's coach, Michael Flora, both sitting at the top of the ladders, respectively, for their grades, both with about 12 wins.
17: One loss between the two guests we have on.
19: Incredible. And a new coach in there in Paul, I'm pretty sure. And
17: yeah, first year Michael, at Scarborough. Going around Waters again for a little bit. And it's going to be a packed show. It'd be nice to know. I want to know how to win. And these are two people that, by the looks of it, know how to win, that's for sure. And, you know, as a Freo fan in the past, at least, and as a Saints fan, Seb, it's been a few lean weeks and
19: I've
17: months
19: given
17: and
19: up
17: years.
19: On winning. I've given up on the prospect of winning in my life.
17: Yeah, it's not easy. And we also, of course, have our tips at the end of the show for round 14 of A grade. But where are you planning to be this weekend? Anything that's casting your eye that you look forward to for the PFL this weekend? I think we're heading down to Bow Divers.
19: Yeah, I think the stream's going down to Bow Divers. Be a good chance to see the deck down there.
17: Yep.
19: Always in pristine condition. Not too sure where I'll be yet.
17: I think SEN off the top of my head, this is subject to change, but I think at the moment sits at probably Wembley versus Hammersley at Beach Oval there. 450 game, so...
19: See where the wind takes me.
17: Nighttime footy.
19: But I'll be around somewhere.
17: Somewhere.
19: I can't remember off the top of my head A-grade games, but we'll get into that in

0: KG Radiology, Life Without Barriers, Victor Sports, Business News, SENWA, For My Sisters, CUB, and Jack's Tires and Auto.
1: All right, Seb. Well, as we mentioned off the top, we are talking to Paul Burbridge, Scarborough B-grade women's coach, as they sit atop the ladder with 12 wins and a draw. Paul, thank you very much for joining us here on the Perth Footy Podcast, mate. How's it going?
2: Yeah, really, really good, mate. Thank you very much for giving us the opportunity to have a chat. Looking forward to it.
1: No problem at all. Yeah, really appreciate your time again. Well, first of all, congratulations on the win on the weekend. Obviously, a top-of-the-table clash against Kwinana. How did the game sort of pan out? 9-point winners.
2: Yeah, no, look, we were looking forward to this game. Unfortunately, the last month hasn't been great for us. We've had two byes out of the last month. So we've only played one game of footy in a month. So, the girls were cracking into it, so really looking forward to the game. And earlier in the season when we played Kwinana, we only had one on the bench, and one of the four girls did their knee. So we buggered for rotations. But, this week we went out with probably nearly our strongest side. We've got a couple more to come in. So very evenly matched style of footy as well. So it was good to see how we set up against them with a fuller strength side. But yeah, it played out really, really well. It was a good, fair, even competition, and I think Kwinana, we're thereabouts again come the pointing end of the season. So yeah, good effort for the girls, and really proud and pleased with the way they played on Saturday.
1: For sure.
0: Obviously, haven't lost this season at the top of the ladder. What would you say is maybe two or three main key areas where what's gone right for you this season to lead you to this point in the pointy end at the top of the ladder?
2: Yeah, good question. To be honest, I've come from another club where my daughter played and I was coaching as well. So to come to another club where I don't have any sibling or any kids playing is nice, because I've come in with open eyes as to how I think the girls are going to play. And then after the first month of training, working out their strengths and weaknesses, I've sort of built a program around our strengths, which is basically where we're running carry footy team.
1: Yep.
2: Our midfield is probably our dominant position. So we've got some very good inside mids and a great ruck that likes to get up in the air and get a hand on the ball first. And very solid defensive line. And I'm pretty lucky that I'm surrounded by some good line coaches as well. So we spread the load nicely, but we all see the same vision. So that's the beautiful part about it. But yeah, still a couple of things to work on towards the end of the season that will probably be applicable for final sort of footy that we'll hone in the next couple of weeks. So, yeah, so far so good, mate. So it's nice coming in fresh, not knowing anyone. I think I knew two girls from juniors when I was coaching. And then, just to see it with fresh eyes. Knowing the girls performed pretty well last year, but, we've just set some things in place and some structures about how we want to play our footy, which the girls have adapted to really, really well. So really pleased for the girls and really stoked for their effort so far this season. They've deserved it because they've been putting the yards in on the track. So reward for effort, I suppose you'd say.
1: Yeah, right. When you transition into a new side, you say you were figuring out the strengths, you've established that you're a run and carry sort of team. What is the process of kind of analysing and figuring out your identity as a team? Run us through kind of the process. What are some of the things that you did to figure out that that's the style of play that you should be pursuing with?
2: Yeah, look, a lot of the girls, we're a fairly young side. We do have a couple other mature girls, but once again, they've only been playing footy for maybe 4 years and started later in life. But identified sort of our build as far as our body types and things like that, where we've got more leg speed than sort of physical size. So obviously, if we can create space and get out into space, that's where I thought we would play our best footy and back ourselves into, win the one-on-one contest, which is slowly happening throughout the season. So we haven't nailed that part of our footy game yet. The big focus was on how we're going to move the footy and then setting up the drills to complement that. And then we just slowly built the drills, expanding them so it's more match-like conditions and simulations. So, the girls have done really, really well at that. I've given full credit for that. I've come from left field, I suppose you'd say. I was supposed to be coaching the Resies at the start of the season. The A-grade lady got a job offer and the club approached me, so personally, I was stepping out of my comfort zone. I'm only the coach A-Res.
1: Yep.
2: So to take over the footy program,

0: my wife sat me and said, you've got this, you know your footy. So, so just saw what we needed to, identified what we needed to do as far as get the best out of the girls that we've got. And so far, touch wood, we're rolling pretty well with it.
1: Talk to us about some of your players this season. Obviously, looking at the goal-kicking tally, you got Jane Stockley doing there well, Metcalf and Hudson. Talk to us about some of the players that have impressed you, obviously, coming to the club, not knowing really the list. Who's impressed you on the track so far this year?
0: Yeah, once again, we've got a few girls. So a couple of girls are ex-Waffle that stepped aside for a year just to play amateurs in Taz. So she knows her footy. So she was with Claremont there for a little while. I've had a chat with her just to start doing the basics and executing that really, really well. So she started to get a bit flary at that, and I've asked her just to bring it back a bit, but she kicked 4 goals on the weekend, so I can't complain. And Stocko, or Jane, she started off the season really, really strongly, then broke 2 fingers, and so she's had a couple of weeks out. So we've played her in the regies the last couple of weeks just to get some match fitness back up.
2: Mm-hmm.
0: And then with our midfield, Zoe is a beautiful ruck. She's got great ruck craft. She could easily be playing Waffle, but don't get me wrong, I don't want to lose her, but I'd be happy if she made her way forward.
2: Yep.
0: And then we've got Chloe Metcalf and Amy Fortescue. Once again, they're permit players who just had a bit of maturity, dynamics to our forward line with their ball execution, their positioning and that as well. So the other forwards have really started to grow off their knowledge as well. So it's been really nice. And then we had Kira Dullman, who also played in the state competition 4 weeks ago. She's our inside mid. She's a beautiful mover, a smart footy player, can run all day. And then we've also got Emma Phillippe, so brother of the famous cricketer. She an ex pole vaulter.
2: Wow!
0: So she can run all day and all night. So she was looking for a midfield position, but she's been squeezed out of that. So we've rolled her to the half back line there for her run and carry, because she's very explosive. And one of the great footy photos on the weekend was her pulling down Tia. So we got 4 on us as well. So yeah, we've got a good even spread of ability with just a little bit experience behind it as well, which helps us.
1: Just circling back to what you said off the top there about, obviously, the past month having 2 buys sort of pretty much because of the forfeits. Obviously, unfortunate for collegians, and then I think, again, was it Helmscott that couldn't get their players up together? We know how hard it is in this part of the season with injuries and winter and holidays to get players together in a group. But how does it sort of... How do you get the group up for a get? Like, I would love to know behind the sort of psyche behind when a forfeit does happen. What do you sort of say to the group, and how do you go into training next week?
0: Yeah, look, there's pluses and minuses, believe it or not, in it. So we can't control the outcome. It is what it is. And that's what I said to the girls. I said, look at it this way. It's 1 week where we didn't play and we got 4 points and we got no injuries. So we look at it as a positive. It also gives us the opportunity to top up our reserve side. The C3, who, once again, with numbers struggling on occasion, just to bring some more mature bodies and heads into them, into their game, just to help them out as well. But we've done some extra running on the Saturdays, so we just did some running to keep them up and about. And then we fill it in with a bit more match sim during the week, just so we keep a bit hard-nosed at it and still getting the body contact and that sort of thing happening. So, you know, we don't get a bit soft and a bit soft at the contest and that sort of thing. So, it's, look, in a good and bad scenario. Not ideal, but it is what it is. But the girls have embraced it, and they understand where we sit and what we've achieved so far, and that, don't let the foot off the pedal. So, they just head down and bum up, mate. They just keep cracking on and understand it is what it is.
2: Well, moving into Rosmoyne this week, had a 31-point win last time you played them. How do you expect this game to go? They're obviously coming off a draw, so it's a little bit hard to get a gauge on how they went.
0: Yeah, look, last time we played Rosmoyne, that was on our back oval, on KL, which is a sort of a smaller oval.
2: Yep.
0: It wasn't our best footy that day, to be quite fair with you. We were quite lucky at times where they were getting a good bit of run off their half back line, and we're being a bit lazy manning up. So if they had executed a little bit better, it would have been a tighter game. So
2: yep.
0: We spoke about that after the game and looked through the vision and that sort of thing. So, yeah, we'll be more, yeah, definitely more switched on. But, no, look, yeah, we'll sharpen up again. We've got a few away once again because everyone's shot off to Europe. So we're still not probably going to be at our absolute full strength probably until come finals time. So
2: awesome.
0: Hopefully for a cracking game. Yeah, hoping for a cracking game. And, we're going to mix up our forward line a bit this week and see how it goes this time.
2: Oh, perfect.
0: Still trying to get that nailed down, I suppose you'd say.
2: Yeah, no, for sure. Well, thank you very much, Paul, for your time. Really appreciate it, mate. And, yeah, go well for the weekend and for the rest of the season.
0: Yeah, cheers, gents, for the opportunity to have a chat. Much greatly appreciated. So thank you very much.
2: No problem. Thanks, at all. Thank you.
1: That was Paul Burbridge there from Scarborough B-grade women's, obviously flying at the moment, sitting there with 12 wins and a draw for their season. Obviously a couple of forfeits in there, which you can't control. And then, yeah, interesting to get his take on the psyche behind a forfeit. And it's good to hear that they're still running on Saturday to sort of keep their match fitness about. And that will keep them in good stead for the back half of the season, I'm sure. On the other side of the break, we'll be chatting to Michael Florio from Piara Waters C2 grade men's coach, who obviously flying at the moment as well, right up there at the top, sitting first with 12 wins and one loss, just above Kingsley there, and probably have a nice run home, I imagine. So we'll pick his brain and see how his season's gone so far.
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2: All right, you're back on the Perth Footy Podcast now. And on the line, as we mentioned off the top, we are talking to Michael Florio, the Piara Waters C2 grade men's coach, as they sit atop the ladder with 12 wins and one loss on the season. Michael, thank you very much for joining us here on the Perth Footy Podcast, mate.
9: No worries at all, guys. Thanks for having me on.
2: No, I really appreciate it. Obviously, we'll go to the most recent result for you guys on the weekend. A nice win over Bassett Dean. Run us through that and how you went.
9: It was really nice to get another win and keep our winning form going. Unfortunately, it was a bit of a sort of a somber atmosphere, unfortunately. Bassett Dean received some tragic news during the week that one of their current players and former captain had passed, and they were going to obviously struggle to get some. Well, they were hoping to get their three teams still down to PR Waters, but you know, understandably they wouldn't have been in the right mindset. So, to their credit, you know, they got the players on the park and they rallied together and played in Brandon's honour. And just on behalf of PR Waters, we'd like to send our condolences to Brandon's family and friends and the whole of the Bassendean Footy Club and what would have been a really tough time.
2: And the same as us here at the Perth Footy Podcast, of course. Obviously, nice that you guys had a win, but an amazingly courageous effort from everyone involved in Bassendean there to get some people out on the field. So, yeah, we send our love and well wishes to all involved and all affected there with the passing. But we'll move on again. So, you now have some breathing room going one game clear on top of the ladder with against Kingsley. And tell us about your two matchups with them this year. You obviously got the win in that clash, I think it was a fortnight ago now. How are you seeing kind of the rivalry maybe at the top of the ladder between yourselves and Kingsley?
9: It's a good rivalry. We got a lot of respect for Kingsley. I've talked to Fish a fair bit. We get along really well. We've had some really, really tight clashes with them. The first game could have gone either way. We just managed to be in front towards the end and managed to get a hold of them after quarter time last week in what would have been a really good game to watch, a high scoring game too. We're definitely keeping a lid on it. We know teams at this time of the year have players out and players come back in, so we know Kingsley are a class outfit. So looking forward to coming up against them again, potentially in finals.
1: Talk about keeping a lid on it. Obviously, Ollie mentioned 12 wins. One loss there. What's the sort of back sort of 5 weeks, or I guess last four rounds, look like for you? What's the mindset of the playing group right now, and how do you sort of prepare for last four rounds and I guess finals bound as well?
9: It's about hitting our form at the right time of the year as well. Obviously, you see it in the AFL. You know, Brisbane seem to hit form at the right time and go through finals really well, no matter how they've played during the season. So we've got that in the back of our mind, but we just need to keep backing our system. We've got a couple of real tough fixtures coming up against Belmont and Canningvale, who got a hold of us last time in our only loss. So I'm looking forward to those two matchups. They're third and fourth, so they're fighting for a top three spot in that double chance. So we know they're going to be hungry to win. We're going to have to be at our best to beat those guys.
1: How's the health of the squad at the moment? I know, obviously, given this period, sort of July and June as well, with exodus on holidays and injuries, it can be tough for some squads, but in terms of that building at the right time, sort of how's the health of the squad look for the last sort of couple of rounds of the year?
9: It's been pretty good. We still have five or six players out each week, which is pretty normal, I think, across the teams at this stage, but it's been a lot worse in previous seasons, I think that comes down to the age of the club. You know, the young players sort of can get on the field every week, where the older boys need a rest every now and then. So we got a lot of cult coming through into the league side this year. We had four that aged out last year who have been playing every week, and we had four that are still cults age now.
1: Wow.
9: Playing on the weekend. So, and one 18-year-old, Kay Baker, made his debut too. So, yeah, it's good to see.
2: When you are top of the ladder, you just mentioned maybe some of the older bodies could maybe use with a little bit less load or training, or if they're a bit sore, maybe that's a game they miss. Do you change much when you're in the position that you are? You just want to keep it, keep as much continuity as you possibly can, so you can just, keep you consistently as you head into finals. Consistency.
9: Yeah, consistency and the continuity is really important, but also, just the boys just want to play. Even the older guys, that especially when you're winning, the boys are having a lot of fun, so they still want to get out there and help the younger guys and still educate and, give them the best experience at playing league footy too. So, yeah, it's been really good this year in that aspect.
2: And tell us, you said you have some Colts graduates, if you like, and some current Colts in your team. Which of them have been performing particularly well, or just greater players? Obviously, you can see from the goal-kicking tallies, you have Patrick Shaw with 30 goals, Tristan Edgill, I think it is, with 29 goals. Give us a rundown on some of the key performers for your team this year.
9: Yeah, Paddy's one of the Colts boys who came up from last year, so 21 this year. So, he's been great. He kicked another six goals on the weekend, and he's a real special player. He plays in the forward pocket for us. And just the goals that he kicks are just, they're weird goals. They're never normal. They're never a marker. Anybody's out directly in front and go back and slot it through. It's kicking a soccering the ball out of midair, or back heel through for a goal, or kicking a snap from the boundary. It's very very unique player, and very gets everyone up and about when he does those sort of things.
2: What's the best one he's kicked for the year? Give us a rundown on it.
9: The one that comes to mind would probably be against Kingsley. One of our players, the ball looked like it was going to hit the behind post.
2: Yeah.
9: One of our players tapped it back in and he sort of, it was almost a bicycle kick. He stopped it in midair from the point post and it just sailed straight through the middle at almost post height. So, yeah, quite incredible to watch.
2: Oh, with the World Cup last week, that's pretty fitting. So,
9: World Cup fever.
2: Yeah, exactly.
1: You come in this week against Belmont, who's probably had a little bit of a flat month, I could guess you could say, given that they have maybe three losses there.
2: Got off to a strong start as well before that.
1: You've came up against them early on in the year, beat them by 30-odd. How do you sort of see this matchup this weekend?
9: Yeah, Belmont, they're a really tough side, especially on their deck at Forster Park. It's a really big ground and takes some adjusting for us. We're used to a really small oval down at PR Water, so... And when we play in Forster Park, we've got to adjust our game style a bit. And they use the width of the ground and their halfbacks run off really well. So they got the better of us last year, actually. They knocked us off on our home ground to knock us out of the final. So
2: yep.
9: keen to get this one back on them.
2: Fair enough. It's actually been a little bit in vogue this year, kind of. Maybe more emphasis on the dimensions of ovals than ever before within the PFL. I know particularly within some of the A-grade coaches, something they mention a fair bit. So you obviously say your ground's a bit smaller than, for example, Belmont Districts, as you just said. What sort of... Is there something you need to change at training during the week, or is it just something you kind of mention, or how do you kind of adjust to the different sizes of grounds and how much of an impact does it have on your game style?
9: Yeah, it definitely has an impact, especially because, you know, you can come up with, you know, set plays and you know, out of the midfield to suit our ground. The ball's pretty much going straight to full forward, the centre-half forward's not in it. But when we play on another ground, it's you know, the centre-half forward comes into play and we've got to adjust our forward set up to suit. So, yeah, definitely a few things that you need to change, you know, and the work rate's got to definitely lift. Being a bigger deck, rotations probably need to be a bit more frequent as well, so... Yeah, definitely take that into account, especially for us because our ground is so small.
2: Mm.
9: To go to a lot of other grounds, we need to make those adjustments.
2: Well, it seems you've been adjusting pretty well. But the one thing I always... What's the best way? Because when I did a little bit of my coaching in my time, when you're, let's say, at Heathridge or off the top of my head, like the Mill for Scarborough, for example, what do you actually think is the best way to try get the rotations done easily? Because trying to pull someone off who's on the far wing on a big ground is pretty much impossible unless, you know, it's a goal fest.
9: It is. You got to rotate at the right times. I think sometimes your assistant has the rotations ready to go, but it's not quite time yet. But if the ball's close by and that player's there, you just call them off, even if it's too early, just to get those rotations happening, because otherwise they could be stuck out there for another 6 or 7 if the ball's on the other side. So, yeah.
2: No, for sure.
1: Well, thank you very much, Michael, for finding some time to chat to us. Good luck, obviously, for this weekend against Belmont Districts, but also good luck for the rest of the year and leading into a final series.
9: Awesome. Thanks very much. And if I can just do a quick shout-out to Gail Sartori and Scotty Castledine, our president and vice president, and the whole committee for everything they do behind the scenes, making my job so easy. I think a lot of people underestimate what these guys do behind the scenes and how much work is put in behind the scenes. So I just want to say thanks for that.
2: Well said. They are the lifeblood of our PFL clubs, the committees, coaches and presidents, and they do a mountain of work. So, massive shout-out to those people there at PR Waters.
9: Awesome. Thanks very much,
1: Thanks,
9: guys.
1: Michael.
2: That's a huge thank you again to Michael Florio, head coach of the C2 Men PR Waters side. They are absolutely flying this year, Seb, that is for sure. And they got a big, you know, few weeks ahead, probably primed for a top spot position on the ladder, that's for sure. So they're likely going to get a week off, which is good. But after the break, we've got the Nuffy Corner with Lockie Douglas, and I'm sure we'll talk about their win within that.
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2: All right, here we are back on the Perth Footy Podcast, and now we are into the Nuffy Corner, as you just heard from the Sting, and as always, it's our absolute pleasure and our absolute honour to have Lockie Douglas on the show, our resident expert, knows more about this league and the state of the PFL more than Seb and I. He's been following it for years, and he's an absolute superstar, and we, as always, are very thankful for his time. So, Lockie, welcome to the show, mate.
13: Hello, gents. How are you? Yes, I like to... I don't think I've ever been referred to as a superstar before, but I'm going to...
1: What was it the other week? Extraordinaire as well?
2: Yeah, we're trying to bring new superlatives for you every week, but I think it's also fair enough, Seb, because you're very, very generous with your time and you have a mountain of knowledge, which I think it's only good for the people to hear.
13: No, that's fine. I used to, unfortunately, receive a few superlatives when I played football, but they're not fit for radio, so we don't have to...
2: No, fair enough.
13: There's a few words thrown around, but yeah, superstar. I'm now going to put that on my CV, update my LinkedIn,
2: yep.
13: So everyone knows.
2: Ah, oh, beautiful.
1: Talk about a bunch of superstars getting straight into games on the weekend. Our Collies, I texted Ollie on Sunday morning saying Collies won by 160, and I think he had to do the double take.
2: Yeah, I thought it was a typo.
1: Yeah.
13: Yeah, and amazingly, they've caught up their percentage. I think their percentage went up something like 17% after that win, which means they're nearly borderline with Bull Creek Leaming in that little relegation battle. Yeah, I just could not believe it. It's a fantastic win for them, much needed, but it brings some life into their season for sure.
1: This is almost the back end of the season, like a mini final series for them to get out of the relegation zone. Like, just they'll end up in the last 5 weeks just competing like nobody's business, you'd imagine.
13: Yeah, well, absolutely. And, you know, uni holidays finishing up, school holidays finishing up. So you'd think they'd get some more players back. And in round 18, it's Bull Creek versus Collegian.
1: Oh, so popcorn. Must watch.
13: That, yeah, that's going to be a mouth-watering battle, I think, for anyone to get down and witness. It's actually at Bull Creek's home ground as well. But, yeah, you never quite know what's going to happen because Collegian's lost to them last time. But who's to say they don't? Result doesn't get switched next time round. Exciting 4 weeks.
1: Just on Bull Creek, I saw they narrowly went down to Brentwood Burragoon. Imagine if they got up there. That would have been incredible scenes. Obviously, kicking quite accurately there as well, 12-2 on the day.
13: Yeah, well, it looked like a close game all day, really, with Bull Creek and Brentwood, you know, neck and neck for most of the game. But when I did check the score, it must have been about 5 minutes to go. So thanks to everyone who live scores. Brentwood were hit by... 3 or 4 goals. So I think Paul Creek's caught that margin and probably just missed out on getting away with the win in the dying stages.
2: And I tell you what, the fifth spot battle again heating up. We have 1, 2, 3 teams all on 28 in Swanath, Kalamunda and West Coast there. And that's a big win for Kalamunda at Harmony Field over West Coast on the weekend to firm their stocks to try steal that fifth position off West Coast who currently have it.
13: Yeah, well, so, I mean, Kalamunda coming up from C grade last year, just a fantastic effort to be where they are now. But, yeah, a very important win over West Coast. And for West Coast, they'll probably be a bit flat after that because I think they were gearing themselves up to finish top three, but not out of the question. I mean, there's still, 12 points behind, but it makes it a lot harder where you've got to make up three games and only four games left to go in the season.
2: Yep, no, for sure. And then Whitford's back to winning ways after dropping one they probably shouldn't have against Brentwood Booragoon last week.
13: Yeah, you have to feel sorry for the Swanout team. They've come out and Whitford's very angry, obviously, after losing last week. And, you know, big spread of goal kickers. Joel Hawken kicked five, cut the three, Michael Lutlow three. But, yeah, it's a big spread of goal kickers there. So, yeah, they've come out with a real vengeance. And, yeah, Swanout for the ones who wore the brunt of it, unfortunately.
2: Yeah, for sure. But we also talked to Paul Burbage within this show, the head coach of Scarborough Women's, now in the B-grade women we're talking, and they had a nice win in the top-of-the-table clash between them and Kwinana. Yeah, haven't lost a game.
13: Yeah, so, yeah, fantastic for them. I mean, they had a great lead at half-time as well, and that obviously capitalised on that. It wasn't easy probably around that time they're playing on Saturday morning either. I think that's just when some little bit of weather was coming through. So,
2: yep.
13: Yeah, but they probably cemented themselves on top of the ladder after that win. You know, a big 12-point win and, they've got a 12-point gap for second on the ladder.
2: Yep.
13: But, yeah, that's fantastic for them, I think. Good on the Scarborough women. They're doing very, very well.
2: They are playing very, very well.
1: And we had another draw. I wonder how many draws we're up to throughout the PFL, but it wouldn't be too many. But a draw between Swanath and Rossmoyne, which I think you'd take if you were Rossmoyne to get that close between Swanath.
2: Yep.
13: Yeah, I think, yeah, for Swanath, they're probably a bit flat. That win, they could have jumped above Kwinana second on the ladder if they had a win there. But, yeah, for Rossmoyne, it keeps their hopes alive of finishing in the top five. So, yeah, for Rossmoyne, you're happy with the 2 points. Swanath, they're probably disappointed they only got 2 points.
2: I'd love to know a league where the top three teams in the league all have a draw to their name. That wouldn't happen often, surely.
1: Mm.
13: No, it's a rarity. So, yeah, maybe we just need Rossmoyne to jump in the finals and then everyone who's had a draw can
1: exactly. Play
2: a final. Yeah, well, they've got Scarborough this week, so big game for the Rhinos, right? Rossmoyne Rhinos? Is that,
1: yeah, they
2: that's
1: are the
2: correct?
1: Rhinos.
2: Yeah.
1: Also, Jacinta Stevens. Shout out to her. 5 goals. 42 goals for the year, leading the league in goal kicking. Just quietly, 42 goals, I'd take personally as a player. I'm sure you'd take that, Ollie, if you hit 40 to notch up your season.
2: Definitely.
1: So, yeah, very, very good season for Jacinta so far.
13: Yeah, I mean, 40 goals is probably going to... You need to go back historically and see how all the other goal kickers have done. But, yeah, 40 is a pretty good season, I'd say. If you can kick more than... If you average more than 2 goals a game in this day and age, you'd be very happy with yourself, I would have thought.
1: Well, the next best there is Tia Taylor in 33. Then it drops away to sort of 18 and 15 and 14. So to be sort of 20 goals clear from the next, I'd say is a pretty impressive singular season.
13: Yeah, no, absolutely, absolutely. And it's always good when you get to the Perth Football League Awards night and you get to recognise some of these special talents as well. Everyone plays to obviously have fun and win, but individual awards are also good as well. People deny that, but you're still putting it in your little, on your bookcase at home, or if you've got a little trophy cabinet, like I know some people do.
2: Yep.
13: Yeah, you definitely hang your hat on them for sure.
1: Now, I'll give Ollie the floor here, given that it's a big spanking win for Wembley, and I guess he would want to talk about Rolsey kicking 10, and I think there was another big bag in that game.
2: Yeah, it was a big day out there at the Nest. So, yeah, Rolsey kicking 10. Josh Sukorowski getting 7 of his own. I thought it was 8, actually. But 17 goals between the two key forwards. It's a pretty decent day out.
13: Yeah, well, and if you're playing against Wembley, they're probably the two names you think, hopefully they don't have a big day. But they've had there's big days and there's enormous days. Kicking 17 goals, some people don't manage that for the whole game, but they've got it through 2 players. So, yeah, a thumping win for Wembley. They'll be very, very happy with themselves, I would have thought, after that win, for sure.
2: Definitely. They at halftime, the Integrated boys got around us, and then, the League boys, and the League boys reciprocated that love, the captain of the league side doing a pre-game speech for the Integrated lads. So it was a good day, and just a massive shout-out to Quinns, by the way. Obviously, it's been a reasonably tough week for, the Quinns district community. So we're just sending our love from the Perth Footy Podcast out to them and to all those affected to that unfortunate passing. But we'll move into the next game. Hammersley Crane, probably the big winners for me, though, of the round, beating Thornley in Thornley. And now it's all, you know, a little bit of a, you know, even Stevens there between the third and fourth position on the ladder.
13: Great win from Hammersley, especially going to Thornley, and last time they played them, they were up a quarter time as well, but let it slip. So yeah, to turn that around this time, it's a pretty good result. I mean, what's separating them? 1.1%, 1.12% basically.
2: Not much yet.
13: Yeah, it's a great win for Hammersley, keeping touch. I mean, the double chance in finals is all you really are sought after. That's your first thing you want. Qualify for finals, then a double chance, and then see if you can get a home final. But yeah, that's a important win for Hammersley because they know that they can take it up to Thornley as well, and especially with Quinana nipping at their heels. You just hope this could be the catalyst for Hammersley to fire up for their last month of the season.
2: And they did well to keep Cooper Shaw to the just the one goal in the game as well. But then also Forrestal over Coburn Cobras, that's a really good win for them.
13: Yeah, well, particularly after Coburn were basically up for three quarters of the game against Wanneroo last week, Forrestal probably knew that it was going to be a tough game. But yeah, to win that, that's very important for both their seasons. Maybe finals, probably nearly mathematically asked the question for both of them, but it's just important about solidifying yourselves when you come up the grade, and that's exactly what Coburn and Forrestal have done. So what more do you want as a club, especially if they're, you know, build the reserve stocks, build the Colts up, and then you can build there and as the years move forward as a club.
1: Were you at this Wanneroo game?
13: I was indeed, yes. Went down to watch Wanneroo. It was a great day, really. And it must be something with the All Abilities. So the All Abilities played after the league game, and that gave the boys a bit of a inspiration, particularly with one of the gentlemen, Marley. He's designed some boots for some people for the NAIDOC round. It's the first time that Wanneroo had to play for that. So he played in the All Abilities game afterwards, and they had a win. So
2: how good.
13: Be something about getting the league team integrating with them, and you can come away with 100-point wins.
2: Yeah.
1: The Wanneroo boys seem to leave a few goals out there on the park with 19-18.
13: It was wasteful, if I can say anything. They don't like me criticising them because they probably think, well, get out here and do it yourself. But no, it was very exciting. So big shout out to Harry Wayne, who played as well, actually. He only just turned 18.
1: Yeah, okay.
13: Jeez. I don't know why he's not playing footy at West Perth Colts. That's another story. But he's a man mountain of a kid. I think he's about 199 centimetres, probably 120 kilos, and benches a lot more than that too. So good to see the young kids running around because, he's probably too big to be playing Colts football, so understandable that he is playing league football.
1: And I've just quickly done the maths, Ollie. If for Josh Richards to get to 100, he has to kick 8 goals for the next 4 weeks, remaining. So do you reckon he can get a G up and get there?
2: Do you include finals? Because Wembley are going to be there.
1: That is true. I've never loved including finals in the goal-kicking tally. I like the home and away season, the fact that you could kick 100.
2: But I guess there's less games in the local footy season than there is in the AFL during the home and away season.
1: You could include it. I don't know. I haven't obviously been around as much as you with the PFL, but can you run out on the field if you kick 100 in a season? Is that a thing?
2: I think...
13: Well, we actually had someone from Wanneroo do it the other year, and it was in a final. And the umpire said, if anyone runs on the field, I'm paying a free kick.
2: No, okay.
13: I probably wouldn't. He was obviously, he'd be real fun at parties, that fella.
2: Yeah.
13: I wouldn't advise it.
2: Maybe because that was in the final, though. So if it's a home and away season, last game of the year, everyone's kind of just happy to pack it in, get ready to be good for finals, and maybe you could get away with it.
1: I was going
2: to
1: say, I think that happened in a St Kilda game. Fraser Gehrig got 100 in a final and it didn't end up well for us.
2: It ended up affecting
1: six
2: the momentum.
1: Goals, and then I think we lost that game. So I couldn't recommend it from a St Kilda front.
2: But also, as well, I just think they got Hammersley Crane this week, Wembley. So, you know, if they can keep Cooper Shaw to one, then they might be able to have the answer for Joshy Richards. But we'll move into the C1 women. And that's an important win for Kingsway over Kalamunda, 28-20.
13: Yeah, fantastic win for Kingsway, particularly because that was that 8-point game we spoke about, really. So Yeah, for Kingsway, good to see them back on in that, because the top four is pretty much set for the women's comp. But any one of those top four teams, well, anyone in the top five can win it, but particularly in the top four, yeah, you'd have to say they're probably some of the favourites up there. Anyone can win on any given day.
1: This might be on the PFL and some of my colleagues to get this updated, but Bayswater hasn't chucked in their goal scorers for the last three rounds there. So, and given they've had some almighty scores, I'd love to see what Sophia Bishop is currently sitting on. She might easily have kicked, I don't know, 30 goals over the last 3 weeks, and obviously another big win with 115 points there. Just insane.
13: Yeah, well, I mean, I don't want to criticise any volunteers because clubs are built on volunteers, but you just need someone to enter those scores. And I think you might get fined if you send them in late, but if you ask nicely, maybe the PFL will take pity on you with particularly putting in some big goal-kicking scores as well.
1: It's definitely has been a story all year how good Bayswater has been, but the fact that they've come up an extra grade, because I think they were in C3, being moved up to C1, and they're this dominant.
2: Mm.
1: I think we called it early on, like, they could be easily the TA's sort of story. They might be playing A-grade footy in 2 years' time.
2: No, you are right about that.
13: Yeah, well, and fantastic. I always like the clubs, as we've said before, just, you know, a smaller club doing fantastically, and, you know, that's definitely Bayswater, Coburn and Ballarat all flying well in the C1 women. So, yeah, but particularly for Bayswater, yeah, coming up the grades and then still winning, yeah, just shows that winning is, you know, hereditary. It comes through. It breeds generations.
2: Speaking of hereditary winning and good form, Ballarat, after being winless on the year, have won their last two and now sit only two games out of the relegation zone. Could it happen? Could they save their season?
13: You know,
2: in the C2 men, this is
13: fairy tales. That's what we love as children, is reading some fairy tales. It could be a little fairy tale for them, because I noticed Bassendean, unfortunately, they got their points stripped in one of the games they won, so they got a win taken off them. But, you know, for Ballarat winning that, it just shows momentum. Anything could happen, but if you believe enough, it can definitely happen.
2: Yeah, for sure. It's very interesting. Obviously, Fish as well coached the night before, then heading into a game against Belmont Districts, who had a pretty good year, but that's a nice win by them in that game as well. Looking at the stats, you know, the goals were kind of a lot more shared around than, you know, Andre Amanita usually dominating as he has, just the one for him.
13: Yeah, well, only one goal, and then how's the name? Saverio Marafioti. That's a great name.
2: That's an unbelievable name.
13: Yeah, that's fantastic. He'd be a hit on Lygon Street if he's a Carlton supporter. Great name to be rolling down there with. But, yeah, no, a great win for Kingsley, particularly going down to Belmont and Forster Park. Not easy. Particularly, Belmont probably really needed the win a lot more than Kingsley did. So, yeah, well done to them.
1: A couple of interesting results in C2 women as well, with Willerton beating Whitford there, and especially, I think, Kenwick beating Freo CBC after you watched them. Was it 3 weeks ago now, Lockie, that you'd saw Freo CBC?
13: Yeah, I thought CBC, it's probably a surprising one, but Kenwick are a very good team actually as well. But yeah, for CBC, I mean, 1-5, same amount of scoring shots. That's why you've gone down by 10 points. Sorry, CBC girls. You've got to convert them when you can. But, yeah, the battle's alive for that fifth spot on the ladder. I'd only realised, well, it was probably after last week, after we finished talking, that there used to be a 10-team comp for C2 women. Now we've only got 9 teams. So the teams dropped out.
1: I did think that.
2: I'm not 100% sure who that may have been.
13: I think it was Mount Lawley.
2: Okay.
13: I did some not extensive research, but small research. I think Mount Lawley have moved down a grade after the halfway point in the season.
1: Because you're right, I don't remember there being a bye every single week in that C3 women's.
2: Mm.
1: I don't remember us talking about a team being on a bye.
2: No, that is a good point.
13: Well, I only picked up on it when I thought, well, where's... Because you go back and look at the results, I don't know, maybe not everyone else does, I definitely do, to see our teams go the second time around, and then I noticed that. So, yeah, but it was good. And good to see, well, not good that our Chiquitos lost, but Tanningvale, they're going from strength to strength. They've only lost the 2 games for the year, and now they're sitting 2 games clear on top of the ladder. Yeah, they're having a great time.
1: Mm.
2: They are for sure. And then your Wanneroo girls being dragged into the relegation zone, unfortunately, coming off that Kenwick win.
13: Yeah, no, I know. It's probably flattening for them because they, you know, people, as is the way with young women, they're away on holidays and doing all sorts of different things and some injuries. But yeah, there's going down to Gosnells early morning, they said they were never really in it either. It was probably Gosnells all day. That the 16 points is probably reflective of the game. So,
2: yep.
13: Yeah, but well done to Gosnells. And for Wanneroo, they've got 3 weeks to make up some good ground to avoid that relegation zone.
2: Mm.
1: Where will we find you this weekend? What sport will you be indulging in?
13: Well, I'm actually on a plane to Sydney, so I'll be doing all sorts. So I might go watch some rugby league on Friday night.
2: Rugby league.
13: Saturday, I'll Battle of the Bridge. But, of course, I can keep up to date by watching some games, some PFL action. So,
1: right, stream.
2: Local footy hub.
1: How are those Giants, just quickly? Those GWS Giants losing to Essendon?
13: I should have bought tickets this week because tickets would be a lot cheaper after they lost this week,
1: yeah,
13: I'm sure.
1: Massively.
13: But I bought tickets last week. I was probably thinking GWS are riding high.
1: I assume the Battle of the Bridge has been held at the SCG, not out at NG Stadium.
13: Yeah, so, well, and then the big one as well is some friends over there are going to the women's game, which is going to Australia versus Ireland. It's going to be at North Sydney
1: Oval.
13: Yes.
1: Yeah.
13: So there's a bit of contention about that, but just a beautiful place. Sydney, so if anyone gets down, you can, I mean, it's a bit of the wild west at the moment if you read the news, but otherwise, other than that, it's quite fun. We'll have to see. I'll have to report back and tell how good it is.
1: Well, we look to forward to having you back, obviously back in Perth, but enjoy Sydney while you're there. Enjoy the sport that is on with the Island Clash, the Battle of the Bridge, and then a little bit of rugby league. Sport is always going at this time of year and going a 1,000 miles per second, whatever
2: Jack Higgins
1: said at that time. But thanks again for coming on as usual, and we'll see you soon.
13: Thank you, Jeff. Looking forward to it.
2: Thanks very much. Our resident PFL Nuffy, Lockie Douglas, as always, being incredibly generous with his time, bringing some amazing insight here on the Perth Footy Podcast. After the break, our A-grade round 14 tips.
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1: All right, you are back on the Perth Footy Podcast, and we are running out of time here in the studio, so we're going to do some rapid-fire tips for the A-grade women and men's.
2: Yeah, round 14. We got to go back to rapid fire. We've had Tuesday and Thursday been some jam-packed shows, which is a good thing because, you know, we can run through our tips quickly. We'd rather give the time and space to our guests so they can really have a chat.
1: And we had two big winners on the show today.
2: We did, and it was great to chat with Lockie as well. So we'll get straight into it, and we'll start off with the women. So unbelievable game to start off with, by the way. Trinity Aquinas versus Wembley.
1: Trinity Aquinas.
2: I'll go Wembley.
1: Of course you will.
2: I'll go Wembley.
1: Of course you will.
2: I really liked what they saw. I'll tell you what, mate, they're coming in pretty hot. They've won, well, I think it's five straight now.
1: So. No, I'm back in TAs.
2: All right, fair enough. On to the next game, Hammersley Kareen versus Quinns District. Battle of the Maroon and Yellow? Maroon and Gold?
1: Yep, Quinns.
2: Quinns.
1: Yeah, give me Quinns.
2: I'm going based off Amy being injured for that one, for mine. Yeah. North Beach versus UWA.
1: UWA. I assume North Beach is at home for this one, but
2: it
1: still UWA.
2: Yeah, UWA. And then it's Curtin Uni Wesley versus Melville at Curtin.
1: Curtin.
2: It's going to be close.
1: Yeah, I like that matchup last time. And
2: they almost got up last time. I think it was 3 points, the difference. So, yeah, I'm going to go Curtin with you, but
1: yeah.
2: Earmark it, upset alert.
1: Yeah.
2: Finally, Bowdivis versus North Freo. At Bowdivis, tough game to call, night game, 5:15.
1: I think... Oh, jeez.
2: It's not easy.
1: North Freo, but I would love to see Bowdivis do it. I'd love to see them night game... down there, home deck.
2: Yep.
1: That would be awesome.
2: You know, I've been chips in on North Freo, but I'm actually going to back that in as well. I'm going to go Bowdivis at the home deck.
1: Love it. Yep. Bold call.
2: Yep. Into the next one. Speaking of Bowdivis, Bowdivis versus Ocean Ridge at Bowdivis. Very tough game to call again.
1: Give me... this is a tough one. Give me Ocean Ridge, but not with a lot of confidence, I will say.
2: I'll go the Brumby double.
1: Brumby double?
2: Yeah.
1: Okay.
2: Bowdivis as
1: love
2: well.
1: It.
2: University versus Mount Lawley at University.
1: University. Right my wrongs from last week.
2: Yeah, I'm going UWA definitely for that one for me. Next game, another tough game. Trinity Aquinas versus Scarborough at Billy G. Not my lover.
1: I could go with Scarborough here.
2: I think I'm going to go with you on that one.
1: Yeah.
2: Yeah, I'm going to go Scarves.
1: Total backflip on backing in TAs last week.
2: Yeah.
1: Then flipping over to Scarborough. But
2: yeah.
1: Let me have Scarborough.
2: Yeah, if Blakey Borrett doesn't play, that's a big out again.
1: And Foster's having a crack in 3 weeks.
2: Yeah, he is for sure. North Beach versus Curtin Uni Wesley. Great game. Grand final rematch.
1: This is tough. And I can feel like you're going to go with North Beach.
2: I'm going to go North Beach at home.
1: And this is without me seeing the team sheet. Would love for Hammersley to be back in this game, which would give like a real proper
2: big boost.
1: Preview
2: yeah.
1: of what finals is going to look like. Let me go out on a limb and let me have the Tigers.
2: I like it. They've been in good form.
1: Where is it?
2: At North Beach.
1: At North Beach. Oh. No, I'll stick with the Tigers.
2: Yeah, like it. Yep. Upset. And then finally, Freo CBC versus Kingsway at Freo CBC.
1: Can't remember the previous matchups.
2: CBC got up. I think it was about between...
1: Well, CBC's only lost one game.
2: Yeah, 30 to 40 points, I believe it was. So I'm going to go CBC personally just because it's at home. That's the one defining factor for mine. I think Nash Miller's in for a big game.
1: Yeah, I think as we saw with the stats across the weekend, I know they were only playing Scarborough in a lower team, but CBC across the board, I think all of their competitors are playing right at the top of their powers at the right point of the season. So CBC for me as well.
2: Yeah, love it. Well, that's going to be a point of difference. Both sitting on 90 out of 130 right now. Yep. So that's it for today's show. Another successful Thursday, Seb. And thank you to our sponsors in the Budget Car and Truck Rental, the West Coast Eagles, Electrical Group Training, Belgravia Apparel, Burley, Sullivan Logistics, WA Football, SKG Radiology, Life Without Barriers, Victor Sports, Business News, SENWA, For My Sisters, Colt United Brewery, Sport FM, Jack's Tires and Auto. Seb, congrats again, mate. Great Thursday. Well done.
1: Great Thursday. Quick thanks to Paul, Michael and Lockie. Lockie as always, obviously, but to our two guests today. And then, we'll see you on Tuesday.
2: Best of luck. Hope your team gets a win.
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23: Fun would be a good way to describe our first guest here on Sports Breakfast this morning. His name is James Sully Sullivan. We are going to preview round 21 of the NRL men's season and round 4 of the NRL women's. He joins us on the show. Morning, Sol.
27: Hello, Jacob, Wayne, listeners.
23: Is it fun over there this morning? It'd be bloody cold, I'd imagine.
27: Mate, I'm on the Central Coast, actually.
23: Oh.
27: You'd be very proud of me, boys. I've done 9,000 steps already this morning, and I'm ready to hook into the day. I'm actually calling the Australian Police Rugby League Championships over the... started yesterday and got today and got tomorrow, so... I'm well behaved, Danny, being the Australian Police Rugby League Championships.
28: I think you would be. Hey, is the knees all good these days? You talk about this walking. You used to be more of a wobble, like a duck's wobble. Now, where are you at with the way that the knees have worked out?
27: Mate, best thing I ever did. There you go. Yeah, December 16 last year, the best thing I ever did. Got both replaced and, yeah, it's a new quality of life for me, to be totally honest, and... Lost a bit of weight, which helps because you can do a few more things, can't you?
28: Yeah,
27: so, I'm over the moon, mate, with the results. And yeah, they get a bit stiff in the Canberra weather, but they're all right once you get up and about. So, really, really happy. You know what I'm going to do, Dunny and Jacob, in coming up in the summer?
28: Dakota Trail.
27: I'm going to play a bit of Masters.
28: Oh, no, come on.
27: I'm going to roll the arm over again.
28: Oh, cricket-wise, good, I thought you were talking about going back.
23: No, I knew what he was talking about. He loves the summer.
27: I'm not playing rugby league.
23: No, he said over the summer, Wayne, so I knew what you meant, Sal. Yep. Were you a batter? You'd be a hard-hitting batsman, I'd imagine.
27: Oh, I used to, I think I manufactured cow corner. There you go. I bowled. I learnt to bat as I got older. There you go.
23: Yeah. It's a handy skill to have. Just back to the National Police Champs. Is there a bit of biff in these games? Because, I mean, they're so structured and clearly they've got such big roles to fulfil in everyday society. When they get out there and play a bit of league, is there a bit of biff or are they all well-behaved?
27: Oh, no. There's a bit yesterday. I said, because normally they're police refereeing, but they weren't yesterday. They were guys from the NRL, like New South Wales Cup referees. And I said, well, who's going to arrest the situation? Because they were going at each other, a couple of them. And the ladies get into it too, just quietly. So, and there's four people from WA, four police from WA that are in the affiliated state side too. So we'll get an opportunity to see them today.
23: Lovely. Hey, we'll get to see some fantastic NRL over round 21. Before we talk about the games, we mentioned Tommy Trbojevic's injury early in the week. Did it come back at the lower end? I think that's what I read. It was the lower end of the scale hammy in the end?
27: Yeah, but I still think it's 4 weeks.
23: Yep.
27: So, isn't that funny when you get these doctors' report? It's always even. It's always 4 to 6. You never hear them say 3 to 5. So, 4 to 6 is what I heard. So, let's hope they can, get back, and we'll have a look at them last. Of course, they play the last game on the weekend, so yeah, they definitely need him to make that charge for the 8.
28: All right, we've seen all the luau rubbish that's going on about PNG. Is there any more? Or is there anything else? It's other names being thrown up and causing concern.
27: Well, the big name, obviously, the probably concerned WA would be Western Force's Zach Lomax. We know, mind you, he's a rugby league player, but Zach, they've talked Zach at PNG, and Joey Manu is a big one, currently playing rugby union in Japan, and we know he's a world-class rugby league player as well, so that's the PNG scenario. But other than that, mate, let's just get on with this competition. That's what I want to do, and they can sort themselves out, because it's going to be an exciting next 6 weeks.
23: Absolutely, yeah. The run to finals, and then September Rugby League doesn't get much better. Eels-Panthers tonight. Now, you look at ladder position, and you'd imagine this is a pretty straightforward win for the Panthers. But, yeah, Penrith had the slight stumble last week. Are the Eels any chance of causing a boil over?
27: Now, the funny thing with the Panthers, they're one from their last four. So, you know, all of a sudden now they're only 2 points in front of a minor premiership that we thought they'd race away with, didn't we? We really did. They both co-tenant Combank, as we know, so there's no real advantage when you look at the home ground, but the Panthers are 6 from 7 there in 2026. Eels have lost their last five to the Panthers, but the clash I'm looking forward to is obviously the halves. Moses and Cleary, that's going to be a big, big clash. But

0: get that game in round seven. It was 24-12 at half time, the Knights led against the Roosters. 24-12, they didn't score another point, the Knights. The Roosters end up winning that game 38-24. You know, the Knights haven't defeated the Roosters at home. That's in Newcastle since 2019. So, but to say that, they've been pretty good there this year at their home ground. They've won five there in 2026. But no, I think the Roosters will be too strong, boys. I'm ready. I think they'll just start to focus now on the prize at the end. And it is a massive game for the Knights, but I'm going to go to the Roosters.
1: Rabbitoh Storm is a fascinating matchup, the later game at a Coors Stadium. Both teams lose a key player. We mentioned with Will Brick's injury on Monday and no Cam Murray for the Bunnies. But if the Storm are any chance to push into the eight, this is a big game. And the Bunnies are probably one of the teams they're looking to knock out of the eight.
0: Yeah, well, look, you're right, and that's exactly right. You go back to round eight, who can forget that in Melbourne? I couldn't believe that. Rabbitohs won 48 points to six, and, you know, they've never gone back-to-back in the same season against the Melbourne Storm, so an opportunity. They've been good at Acor this year, the Rabbits. They're 5 from 5, but the Storm have won 12 of their past 15. But as you say, the Storm, in my opinion, the Storm lose this, they're gone. But I don't think they can make finals. So it's a big, big one for them. Josh King plays his 200th game, the big front rower for the Melbourne Storm. They welcome back Jerome Hughes. That's a big, big in. And the Rabbitohs have had some big outs. Cam Murray, Talis Duncan, Seagwalt comes into the centres. But I'm going to go to Storm. I think it'll be back-to-back and they'll sort of, you know, backs to the back and try and, you know, just keep their opportunities alive for 2026. So, Storm for me.
2: All right, a similar situation for the Raiders. They've got to win. They're a couple of games out of the eight, sitting in 12th spot. They've got the Tigers, who are a bit of a head case at the moment. It seems as though there's a bit of a debacle going on there. But you would think the Raiders will win at GIO Stadium in Canberra.
0: Yeah, they... And who can forget this? The game in round eight, the Tigers defeated the Raiders 33-14, and the fans weren't very nice to the Raiders players, the Tigers fans, and they haven't forgotten. I'm hearing they have not forgotten. Raiders have won three in a row, and they've 10 of their last 12 they've won over the West Tigers. West Tigers haven't won at GIO since 2018. The only little concern for Raiders fans, in my opinion, they're only one from their past five without Hudson Young. And we know Hutto's not there for the rest, well, probably for the rest till 12 months' time, to be totally honest. But, yeah, you're right, Dunny. I just still think they're going to, like, Joey Tarpany leads beautifully from the front. So I think, yeah, the Raiders on a beautiful Saturday afternoon, boys. I'm looking forward to sideline action again when it's about 15 degrees.
1: Beautiful.
0: Can't wait.
1: Beautiful. And it'll be outstanding sideline commentary as always. James Sully Sullivan's with us. We're looking at round 21. Gee, I'm looking forward to this one. The Bulldogs are making a late charge for the eight. The Warriors have had a superb season. A bit of value about the Bulldogs in this one. The Warriors deserve to be favourites, but is there any chance the Bulldogs' great form can continue?
0: Mate, how big's the crowd going to be? You know, they're two of the biggest followings in the game. Warriors fans will go everywhere. Bulldogs fans go everywhere. It's their first meeting in 2026. Bulldogs have won four of their past five. And the Warriors are chasing their first minor premiership since 2002. So it sets it up beautifully, doesn't it? Bulldogs have won their last three v. the Warriors. The big thing for me, the Warriors this year, they're 8 from 9 against teams that are out of the eight. And as we know, the Bulldogs just sitting in 10th. It's going to be a beauty, this one. Really looking forward to it. I'm going to just go the Warriors because I'm still not convinced the Bulldogs have got their halves right. I'm just not convinced. Sean O'Sullivan was very good last week. He's gone to 14, so we'll just wait and see. But, you know, I will go the Warriors.
2: All right, we've got the Cowboys up against the Broncos. The Broncos, yeah, well, you could nearly say they're out of the race, but I suppose mathematically they can make it. Cowboys sitting in eighth, so it's an important game for them. Can the Broncos cause, well, I was going to say the upset, but they're favourites. I find that a little strange.
0: Yeah, well, I tell you what, they're upsets because this is the best. This is the big Queensland derby. You think of these two sides and what's happening in recent history, it's been so good. Cowboys are only one from their last seven v. the Bronx. That might be the reason Broncos are favourites, Dunny. That's probably it. And up there in Townsville,

0: Well, you know, Q Country Bank, the Broncos have won their last three. They had a lot of footy in the second half last week against the Panthers, the Broncos, and they really didn't put this Panthers side away. Cowboys, as we know, got beaten by the Dolphins on the weekend, but I still liked what I saw. They started and then just got hit by that Dolphins wave again. But I'm going to go the Cowboys at home. And as you said, Dunny, the Broncos lose, that's it. They can't afford one loss. So, and won't the Cowboys, they've come out this week, and I love what Toddy Payton, he said, everybody that's not a Broncos fan in Queensland hate the Broncos. So they've really set it alight. So I'm going to go the Cowboys.
1: Yeah, good old-fashioned rivalry, this one, North Queensland and Brisbane. And, yes, a chance to knock the reigning champs out of the running for back-to-back. Now, it's a battle at the Cellar Dwellers Sunday, but big week for St. George Illawarra. Dean Young's finally been appointed permanently to the position as coach. Will that lift the Dragons? They know who their future coach is or coach now will be for the next couple of years. Titans coming off a great win last week. Hard to tip this one, 17th v 16th.
0: Yeah, it's pretty hard to say. It's the spoon bowl, isn't it? Because the Titans are 6 points in front of the Dragons, but... Yeah, you'd like to think there'll be a bit of a response. Clint Gutherson plays his 250th game as well. And, you know, but you look at this Titans side, they've been good. You know, they've won two of their last four. But at Cogra, they're only one from their last six. I like that this game's at Cogra for the St. George Illawarra Dragons, and that's why I'm going to tip them. So, yeah, but it's one of those games. It makes you wonder, doesn't it? Met in round four, the Titans got up by the 8 points. 22-14. So I'll go the Dragons. I think they'll get a bit of a response and they'll lift for Gutherson.
2: All right, the next one's an interesting one, the last of the round. The Eagles, Sea Eagles have been sort of early. We thought, oh, what's going to happen here? But I think Kieran Foran sort of kept the lid on it. He knew that there was a lot to do. They're sitting in ninth, up against the Sharks fourth. If they're going to survive or get into finals, they need to win this, even though it's going to be a very, very difficult fight against the Sharks.
0: Yeah, big test. As you said, they've just slid outside of that top eight and they met in round 13 and the Sharks got over the top 28-22. And it's one of those games you look at. They've lost four of their last five, the Sea Eagles. That's been their problem. But now, when you look at it, they're only one from eight against the Sharks. And the big thing for me, the Sharks of Brookvale, the old battle of the beaches, isn't it? They've won their last four. So they don't mind heading across to the northern beaches of Manly. So... that's the reason. I think they've got a bit of momentum, the Sharks, and no Tommy Trbojevic. They'll mix around a little bit, but I think Trbojevic and obviously Luke Brooks' injury a few weeks ago, they've sort of derailed them a little bit in the halves. So, yeah, I'm going to go the Sharks. I think they'll be good enough.
1: So that's around round 21 of the NRL Premiership season. The ladies move into the fourth round of their season. It's certainly a season that's developing rapidly. What are the games of note? Broncos Knights might be one to look at.
0: Yeah, Raiders Sharks is a big one as well. That kicks it off on Saturday afternoon. And the Raiders currently fifth. The Sharks, they haven't had a win yet. You know, we're talking about a side that's featured in finals the last few years. That's a big one. You mentioned Broncos Knights, of course. That's first v third. And then probably West Tigers v the Roosters. So those two games to finish it. West Tigers currently seventh, Roosters second. But, yeah, the first up one's going to be a beauty Saturday afternoon, Raiders v Sharks.
1: And locally, Sal, before we get a play from you for this weekend for the NRL, locally here, NRLWA?
0: Yeah, Friday night, we're up at Heathridge there at MNC Drilling Park, 6:40, Kalamunda Bulldogs take on the Willigie Bears, and at 8 p.m, it's the Joondalup Giants up against Ellenbrook. The men's on Saturday afternoon out there at Ellenbrook, Charlotte's Vineyard. Ellenbrook will take on the Rockingham Sharks. At Hartfield Park, Kalamunda Bulldogs up against the Willigie Bears. At Blue Force Park, this is always a beauty, up there at Charles Riley Reserve, Dunny, we know it well. North Beach will take on South Perth. And then at Thomas Oval, Kwinana, the Titans will take on the Joondalup Giants. So there's the four games there. And the men's on Saturday, and they're few to go and play premiership.
2: All right, who do we invest our money on in this round of NRL?
0: Oh, this is the best part of the week. I'm going to go the try bet to win by 6.5 or more. I'm going the Panthers, Raiders, Storm. We'll get $5.21. Try Anytime, Panthers Casey McLean, the Raiders Simi Sasangi, and the Sharks KL Iro. So McLean, Sasangi, and Iro will get $12.75 for that. And our same game multi, I'm going to do it at GIO Stadium, the Raiders v West Tigers, Simi Sasangi, Joe Tarpany, and Ethan Strange all to score a try at $46.20.
2: Yeah, we go back to the try. McLean.
0: Yep.
2: Sasangi.
0: Yep. McLean. Simi. So it's Sasangi.
2: Sasangi
0: for the Raiders.
2: E or who's E?
0: No, it's spelled I R O.
2: Oh, Iro.
0: Well, it's yeah. Well,
2: where's he from?
0: People do say Iro. I go E-Raw. That's how it's supposed to be. Bet. Sharks.
2: The Sharks. Okay. So. And Seesaw. Okay, I'll try
0: that.
1: Sasangi. Come on there, Wayne. You're being insensitive now with some of the pronunciation of these names.
0: Hey, that's right. He's got better, I must admit. Yeah. He listens and learns. I do appreciate it.
1: I'd imagine you've had a few names to learn this week, Sol. Any interesting names you've had to call this week with the police?
0: No, they're all pretty good. Yeah, you get the odd one. But that's okay. Yeah. That's how we roll now.
1: There's no private detectives playing who use a fake name because they're undercover or something, do they? They're all real names?
0: Well, it's funny, you know, you go on to play rugby league and you got to tick a box. And I went through the teams yesterday. There was one team, I think it was Queensland yesterday, half of them had name withheld.
1: Oh.
0: And you know why.
1: Yeah, absolutely. Hey, so we'll let you get to your day. It's great to hear you've already ticked over a number of steps and great to hear you calling rugby league, which is your passion. Thanks for joining us.
0: Stay safe, boys.
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1: Wayne, let's chat to a man who was on last Thursday's show ahead of the final game of the carnival. They went on to win and they clean swept all of their opponents. The State 16s program, this is very exciting for the future of WA football. Saluting, first time in quite a while that the State 16s have won that particular carnival. Let's chat to Mick Glasbrough, who joins us here on Sports Breakfast. Michael, good morning.
11: Good morning, boys. How are we?
1: Well, congratulations. Now, I didn't get the chance to chat to you last week, but it was great to learn a little bit more listening back to that interview about this young group. And you closed it out. You won the last game of the carnival. You went through undefeated. What are the emotions a week on?
11: Yeah, no, it was good. I think great reward for everybody in the program, not just the players, but all the staff that put in a lot of time and effort. And, yeah, it's nice to win, and it's always nice to beat the Vic teams over in Queensland, definitely.
1: Absolutely, and a beautiful place to play footy. You mentioned in last week's chat the three-day turnaround and how it might affect the group. Well, it seemed like you ran out the game pretty well. I guess that's the advantage of youth. These guys are able to turn around pretty quickly and play these games in a short space of time. But how did you handle that as a coach, the short turnaround into the Vic Country game?
11: It's probably more of a challenge for the coaches being able to get all the vision and then cut it all and then sort of present it in time to the players. So, yeah, a little bit of late-night stuff on the laptop. But, yeah, we, the boys are the super, and the weather up there was really good, so the boys been able to go to the beach and spend some time in the surf and recovering a bit of sunshine makes the body feel a lot better. And both sides are coming off the same sort of thing. So it's not a big disadvantage. It's just, you know, we spoke about it a little bit on the Friday. It's just about who wants it more. And there'll be a point where it gets really hard, and it's just the side that can sort of knuckle down and get to one more contest. And if we have that mindset, then it holds us in pretty good stead.
2: You've been involved in this program for some time. So at the end of this, I suppose you've sat down and you reviewed the lead-up and what you've done. What things have you done differently this year that you think are the positives that have sort of been able to sort of get this group, I suppose, focused on each other and their roles and all that sort of stuff? Did you have changes to your program?
11: Not dramatically. We sort of every year we want to make the program better, and the more you're in it, we sort of staff that's been around for a little bit longer, it makes it a little bit more consistent, the program. But I just think there's the continuation around, obviously, the coaching and development, getting the kids in. The clubs are doing a great job at, like, waffle level when we get them. So I feel like at future level, now, we spend a lot of time with the coaches out in clubs, sort of doing a bit of pre-training with them. So when we get them, I already know who they are, I know their names. I've already built a little bit of connection with the people so they know who I am. And then probably from a selection point of view, I reckon we've just got a little bit better at using the data. So like not just picking great footballers that can play, but also making sure that the data translates into being able to be really good footballers at the next level around like their running capability and speed and power. And I think, you know, when there's a 50-50 decision on sometimes in a kid, it's like, well, what sort of attributes do they have to be able to play AFL? And we've probably dialed into that stuff a little bit deeper over the last sort of 18 months.
2: I'm interested, as I said, you've been involved in the system for a while. Are the kids coming through now, have they got a more of a professional approach of, you know, they've seen AFL footy, they've, you know, getting involved, but do those kids stand out, the ones that have sort of got that real professional, you know, grit that
11: yeah,
2: they
11: I think
2: go
11: definitely.
2: Forward?
11: I think that definitely. I think the credit has to go to the Waffle Clubs a fair bit and to the Waffle Commission, like the Futures program that's been introduced. Now they get to play seven games now as sort of 16-year-olds, and so they get an early pre-season, they get access to Waffle facilities and gym and training and S&C coaches. So I feel like that is a lot more professional. And then I think the kids now understand it, that the under-16s is a pretty important program that they want to be involved in. So when they come into it, you know, you're getting the best of the best, but their commitment and they're willing to learn and develop, I reckon, every year improves because of the work that the local clubs are doing, getting them ready for us to be able to play at a higher level.
1: Michael, I remember the State 18s last year. I think there were 10 Claremont products. In this 16s yep. program, you had 12 Eastern Mantle products come through that were part yep. of this group. Left-field question. Is that a positive or a negative that there's so many from one club?
11: Well, I think it's probably a little bit of both, to be honest. Like the positive is that we're identifying the best kids play and we can't get too caught up around what club they're from because that's not fair on them either. But the negative, I reckon, a little bit is that you're probably at times that some of the other sides aren't as strong, which you'd love to have, you know, more representation from everybody, but sometimes it doesn't always work like that. So it's probably a little bit of a mixture of we can get better at talent ID at some other areas and some other clubs around the development, but also, too, you get, over the years, some just groups of players that are really strong and, you know, it's been Claremont before and last year was East Fremantle, but also a bit of credit to East Fremantle with the program and their coaches, what they run, like their program was elite. You sort of go watch how they train and then how they play. And then the players in that system get an opportunity to play a little bit better football as well. So it's a bit of a combination of everything.
2: It's a little bit of a reflection of the zones they've got to pick from with juniors and that?
11: East Rio.
2: Oh, just anyone. Is it a reflection of the zones for the clubs?
11: A little bit. I think, you know, like if you had, probably out of my pay grade, but if you had the time again to start the Waffle and you did the zones, would they be what they are? Probably not. So there's definitely, I reckon, that's probably one area where we'll continue to explore, not so much us in the program, but the commission around what the zones look like and how they can best work for the kids. I think that's the challenge as well, getting the balance right for looking after the clubs, but also what's best for the kids in that area, and to be able to get to training and travel and build connection becomes really important. Is that sort of 15, 16-year-old and then into your 18 year trying to get drafted.
1: First time in 9 years that WA's won the under-16s carnival. I think Luke Jackson was part of that team in 2017 that won the 16s. So it's interesting these next 2 years, isn't it, Michael, the development of these guys and getting them ready for a chance to play AFL football. But the talent would be there at the moment going on an undefeated carnival and this win.
11: Yeah, definitely. And I think, you know, the feedback from the recruiters that watched the games, they're really excited around our talent and what it looks like over the next sort of 2 years. So, you know, the 18s had a really good carnival this year. Looks like they'll have a pretty good draft lift. And then next year, you know, it looks pretty solid. And then obviously our year. So, yeah, I think WA football is in a really good position over the next couple of years to be able to have some really good quality kids highly up the pick. And then with Tassie coming in, makes a little bit of a difference as well. Yeah, I think it's an exciting time to fire some of these boys through, and they'll definitely be at the top end, I reckon, come draft day.
2: Well, that was what I was going to talk about, the Tassie thing. They can take them early, can't they? So that's
11: they can take some this year and next year, which, there's definitely a few boys probably that will be having conversation with Tassie over sort of the next couple of months around what it looks like, but which is exciting for them.
2: Now, we know, coming into it, we talked about certain kids. Are there ones that surprised you that sort of have come through and now will be sort of on the tip of tongue of some of the recruiters?
11: Yeah, I think Toby McLaren from Subiaco, came in and he looked okay, but I thought his ability in the carnival to play is sort of like a rebounding defender and probably played on one of the best players in the final game against his country, Hyde, who won the medal and was able to break even, if not beat him. And I reckon a lot of recruiters, you know, had that kid as probably, you know, a top 2-3 pick, and Toby was able to go and compete against him and actually beat him. So I think, those little things. And then I think, you know, Ethan Wolf down back, Cody Jackson, some of those guys where they sort of come to the program a little bit underdone, whether through injury or, not playing a heap of football. But their development over that program, the athletic ability to be able to defend and jump and spoil and show some amazing attributes, which would make a lot of AFL clubs pretty excited as well with their height.
1: Michael Glasper is with us here on Sports Breakfast. The State 16s won the carnival last week, undefeated. Troy Warner was the Kevin Sheehan medalist as the best player in the carnival. And he's a talking point, isn't he? He's part of the famous Warner clan. He's the youngest of the four. And Chad's been on record as saying a number of times, Swan Star, that Troy could be the most talented of the lot. What traits does he have to be an AFL player in waiting?
11: I think he has everything you want. Like, got great speed, sees the game unbelievably well and uses the ball. So he can get the ball on the inside and outside, but then he can really hurt you with his skills and his ability to be able to see the game and got a really good footy IQ. And probably the thing I reckon that separates him a little bit is what he doesn't do or what he does do when no one's watching. Like, I reckon his ability to do extras and to do more running and to do more touch and all those little things, he's already very professional around what he does outside of football to improve his game. I think that's the part that probably continually holds him in really good stead. It's not just something that he's waiting, I'm just going to get there. He's worked extremely hard. We've challenged him on his game and areas to improve on, and he goes away and works on it. And, he's really coachable and he's curious about learning and getting better, which is a pretty good trait to have if you want to be an AFL player.
2: What now for these kids? I mean, obviously, you'd probably sit down and have exit meetings and give them feedback with yourself and other coaches, but what now from here?
11: Yeah, so we'll do the exit interviews over the next couple of weeks. They get a bit of GPS information around what their running capabilities and what sort of a focus for them in going into next pre-season. And then the challenge is then for them to go back and ideally break into the Colts site. I think we've had 5 kids already play this year before the carnival, and I would be really confident that majority of the kids will play some Colts footy between now and the end of the year, and a good opportunity for them to go back and sort of try to implement a little stuff that they've learned and re-challenge themselves at a higher level and then give themselves the best opportunity to make the summer program next year for the under-18s.
1: Michael, I know you've had previous involvement at Peel in the waffle competition. There's a lot of talent down there, and I remember their Colts team winning the flag in 2022. With the alignment, I'd be fascinated in your perspective now that you're somewhat removed from the Peel Thunder Football Club. Is there enough opportunity for young Peel products to play league football at Peel with the alignment?
11: 100%. And I say this openly, and I say not like I'm not involved with Peel, so I'm not speaking on their behalf, but I think every club is exactly the same. If you took the best 12 to 13 players, they play every week in every side, and then the rest of the boys play for those 10 spots, and Peel's no different. If you're good enough to play waffle footy, you'll play at a Peel. And I think in some ways there's more opportunity because there's actually guaranteed, depending on Fremantle numbers, but there's guaranteed numbers and opportunities for the boys to play. And then the upside is that you've got AFL coaches that are they're coaching, you know, during the week and learning an AFL system and playing on AFL players. I think it's an unbelievable opportunity for the boys, and I think it works really well. And, you know, I've always said, you know, I've coached the under-18s down there, and I've always been big on if you're good enough to play waffle footy anywhere, you'd be able to play at Peel if you're good enough. And I think that's no different anywhere else. So I think that where people say kids don't get opportunity, I don't think they really understand the alignment and how it works. I think it's just sitting afar and not understanding what it really looks like in real life.
1: Well, it's great signs, as you mentioned. 16s here winning the carnival. 18s had a strong showing as well. A lot of talk about the future of WA football, and participation numbers released yesterday are very strong. Do you think the game's in a healthy position here in West Australia right now, Mick? And could we do with perhaps more support from the AFL?
11: Yeah, I think that it's definitely growing in the right way. And I think the next step for WA footy is to be able to get our own standalone facility, I think, which would take WA football to a whole new level. And I think that's the challenge now, has been able to get a really good training venue, facilities where the boys and girls can go and train and have high performance. And I think what we're doing at the moment with the talent and the coaches and the S&C and the medical staff, I reckon, are first class. Our challenge now is just to be able to go and support that with some really good facilities. And I believe that would take the programs to a whole new level. You know, you look at South Australia, what they've done with their academies and now like their training facilities. That's what we've got to continue to strive for, and it'd be great for the AFL to be able to chip in. And this is just my opinion, but it's like, how good would it be to have a facility when the AFL sides travel? They could come train, and it's got like state-of-the-art AFL facilities that the commission own. For those players to be able to come through, that would be pretty amazing.
1: Yeah, the game needs to grow, and it needs to stay on pace with some of the other states, and that sounds very logical to me, and let's hope it can become a reality. Michael, thanks for your time. Congratulations. This is a wonderful achievement, and let's hope these young men go on to bigger and brighter things for the 18s and on to AFL journeys after that. Congrats again.
11: Thank you very much, and appreciate all the support over the last couple of weeks promoting State 16's footy. Been awesome.
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1: Plenty of good initiatives at Claremont. Let's chat to their CEO. He's only just put his feet behind the desk. He was the footy boss of East Perth earlier on in the year. I wonder how his emotions are in a week like this when Claremont head back to Leaderville Oval and play East Perth. Warren Parker, CEO of Claremont, joins us here on Sports Breakfast. Morning, Warren.
16: Good morning, gentlemen. Thanks for having me.
1: How are you feeling about it all? Was first trip back to Leaderville as the CEO of Claremont, but back against East Perth when you've had a previous involvement there?
16: Yeah, I'm really looking forward to it, to be honest. I've got a lot of good relationships over there, and I'll roll in the morning with my flat white, no sugar, for my mate Frank Petropoulos, the property man who I haven't seen for a little while, and It's been saving me a bit of money, actually, not having him there and having to buy a coffee every morning. But, I'm looking forward to seeing the people. And, yeah, I think when the game starts, my emotions will be a little bit swayed, so I'll find an area to myself to sit down and watch the game. But, no, well and truly entrenched at Claremont now, mate, and I'm looking forward to a good contest.
2: All right, you had the CEO's bit of a meeting, an information meeting. Did you walk away informed?
16: It was more of an update on where things are at. There's certainly a little bit of clarity. Being new to it, Wayne, I'm informed every time I talk to anybody in this industry around the CEO role and what's going on at that level. So I certainly walked out having a bit of benefit there and getting to meet some of the people behind the desk at WA Football. But, I think the next one that we have, whether that be in the next month or so, there'll be some more people in positions, a bit more stable to talk about the comp in a whole and actually get some things on the agenda that we need to work through. But, there's obviously been some turnover in there as well internally. So, a lot of the people there are scrambling a little bit to make sure we're all across what's going on. But they're trying to find out how the landscape looks for them as well. So it was a good meeting. It was good to meet all the CEOs and the other people there, but certainly not something that was hard-hitting in terms of what we decided on, that's for sure.
2: Warren, when you put your feet under the desk at Claremont, what was the major things, the major issues for you to work on?
16: For me personally, I've been very heavily involved in the footy ops side of things for a long time, and although I've got a good understanding of what goes on with regards to governance and finance and sponsorship and, leadership of the whole football club, even board governance, etc. Getting my head around that side of things and stepping out of football has probably been the biggest adjustment for me personally and biggest challenge. And I feel like I'm getting the balance right, but certainly sitting back and watching a game on game day with no involvement in strategy and selection or, even moving the magnets down on the... that's an interesting part of it for me, where you feel like there's something that you can contribute and, you let the professionals do their job. But from a Claremont point of view, we're a really lucky club at the moment with regards to the foundation we've got with commercial tenancies and income that's pretty stable. So everything else for us is, we're trying to do our best, and we've got plenty of things that are in place that the previous administration had been working really hard on, and we'll continue to implement that. But it's not to say there's not some challenges that we'll face moving forward. And, as they start to unravel themselves, as I get more familiar with the role and into the place, we'll start to work through those. But nothing really outside of what the regular waffle landscape is working with, Wayne. So, now, really lucky as a club and a position for me to come into. But, there's certainly some things we'll work through.
1: You have walked into a club that's celebrating its centenary year. And I know you last week as an East Perth footy boss was the centenary celebrations at Claremont. So maybe you're coming in on the back end of it all. But how's that been to come into a club that's celebrating 100 years and clearly has ambitions to win premierships?
16: Yeah, it's been really good in terms of the centenary committee that are working really hard on making sure that we've got some initiatives there. And, we named the entrance gate to Revo Fitness Stadium after the Lewis family the other day and had the chance to sit down with them at our luncheon and talk about that honour. We've also got the team of the double decade for our women's program, which will be held at the club tonight, and a really good chance for us to recognise, our women's program and some of the current day players who are superstars of our game, but also the pioneers that set things up from Piranha's days to move into the format that it is now. So the club, over 100 years, things have certainly changed and there's different facets of it. And I think the group that have come together before I got to the club have done a great job of, putting together some events and some initiatives which really celebrate Claremont. And, a big one at the end of the year will be after the last game on the Sunday. We'll have our team of the century, which we'll put together, and it's a free event for all to come down and be involved. And we'll induct, a team of the century into that and launch a few different things that day as well. So a really good community day, and hopefully we can, push to have a few people there on, the last week of the regular season.
2: On the footy side of things, before you got there, they were 6-0. It sort of dropped off a bit. What's going on?
16: I'd prefer you not to make that connection to me, Wayne, but I've heard it a few times from the old timers around the footy club in trying to connect some dots. But I look at what I will say is that the competition outside of Peel, who have kind of set themselves up to be the outlier at the moment, and there's various reasons for that, which we all know, the comp was very even coming in, and it was always going to be a couple of clubs dealing with injuries, which might facilitate some things to move. And to Claremont's credit or our credit, at the start of the year, there were some close games that we managed to get on the right side of, and that sets you up a platform to build your season off. So, we certainly didn't sit there at 6-0 thinking, oh, this is going to be easy, we'll just walk it in and go from there. There was, some learnings that were happening at that stage, and the comp itself is really gotten to a point where anyone can win on any weekend, and that top five, you know, outside of, again, Peel sitting up top at the moment looking pretty ominous, everybody else can beat everyone on the day, and the seeding of what the top five will look like is going to be really interesting. So, yeah, we've got some things to work on. I like to think I wasn't responsible in coming in and putting some bad juju on the place, but, yeah, until we start getting back on the winning ledger, I'll sit there as the CEO and I'll cop that as well. So we'll get back to winning ways, mate. We've got a bit to do.
1: Warren Parker's with us. He's the Claremont CEO, has just recently moved back into the Tigers' fold after a number of years as East Perth's footy boss, and it's East Perth Claremont on Saturday as part of Round 16. Now, I know you mentioned that the CEO's meeting was more of an information session, and I'm sure you're in regular communication with Brad Ruhr. But if you could sit down and have one question to throw up, Brad, about the waffle competition right now, well, what would your question to Brad Ruhr be about the future of the game here in WA?
16: Do I only get one?
1: Yeah.
16: No, well, I know Brad's at our luncheon at East Perth, I believe, on the weekend, so he's going to be inundated with people wanting to find information from him. But, yeah, as you said, we're in constant dialogue with Brad in particular and WA football. I think you're alluding to one that I think we've got this week as well with the reserves competition and where that lands going forward. So I'd like to talk to the WA football people around that and what it looks like and where we're thinking. We certainly know that it's on the landscape and it's something that they've been thinking about, but the information coming out about the sample this week probably progresses those thoughts a little bit with us, and we'd like to get a bit of clarity on that as well. So that'd be number one. But then certainly, you know, where does WA footy see the waffle in particular? Like, we seem to be making a lot of decisions that are commercially and financially based, and, the initiatives for us as CEOs to grow our football clubs and ensure a strong pathway for players from grassroots right through to playing at the highest levels of football is what we're here to do. If that's going backwards to a point where we have to make significant changes like that, if they're on the agenda, if we thought about the other side of the coin and what are some of the things that we can do, because it's not like waffle footy hasn't been under threat in the past either. We don't have to make drastic changes sometimes. It's just having a different initiative and focus. So, yeah, there's a million things that Brad and I will talk about and I'd love to chat about. But, WA footy's in a really interesting place at the moment, and we've got a responsibility to make some really good decisions moving forward, in my opinion.
1: Is it necessary to keep the reserves competition, or are you more open to losing the reserves from the landscape of WA football?
16: If you talk to me personally, I caught Watsy on Waffle World last night on the way home, and I kind of share his sentiment when you talk to me initially about it, and that's one of, frustration, and you get quite worked up. For me personally and our football club, I think the reserves is an integral part of our talent pathway for players to move in to play league football. And I understand the financial burdens that WA football and waffle clubs are under. But I do think the byproduct of moving that competition away needs to be looked at really carefully. And in particular, I spent the weekend over at the VFL this weekend, and I go there every year. And if that's the model we're trying to move towards because it saves money, I question what we're doing in WA footy, because it's a soulless competition over there at times. And no offence to the people over there, they're working really hard, but it's a different landscape that we've got, and we've got a great platform in WA to continue, building these traditional clubs and working to something that's worked in the past. But yeah, for me personally, I'm strongly for the reserves competition staying, and I would prefer to see us, we spend a lot of money on stats production, on the bells and whistles of football. I'd prefer to see us move down the path of taking some of those things away and ensuring we've still got a strong pathway of football, because I think the alternative is quite messy, and I'm not sure we're going to get the best product that we can deliver, nor are we going to get the best players playing the game at the highest level, which it should be in our state, and that's the waffle. That's just my personal opinion. Again, I'm looking forward to the conversations around why we would look to do that. And if they outweigh my thoughts, I'm happy to go along with it. But, I've only heard the commercial and financial side of that debate. I'd love to hear the other side to it and how we think we can still produce talent moving forward that's at league level without that trigger and the reserve side that we've got.
2: They're sort of things that are specific to all clubs, I suppose, but now in the role of a CEO, you've gone to another club. Is there specific things at Claremont that are different? You've got all the buildings around or things what are the differences between or the role that you're taking on now?
16: I think a lot of the clubs, and I don't want to speak for the other CEOs, but I'm sure, facilities is probably one of the biggest pieces on most CEOs' tables in terms of upgrading and finding the finances or the grants to to help to get their facilities up to speed. And again, you know, women's football coming in and having access to different things at your football club, which perhaps wasn't there 10 years ago. The ability to use your facility as a community base and profit off of it as well, because again, those financial triggers we've had in the past are getting harder and harder. If you rely purely on sponsorship and those avenues, it's really difficult to pull some money together and keep your club surviving. So for me personally, I think most clubs would be looking at the facilities piece and trying to figure out how they can set their football club up long term into the future. And I know certainly there's a couple of clubs there that are looking to redevelop soon. And that's probably one of the differences for me, is that's not something that we're looking at as much as the building needs some work and maintenance is all the time. We're lucky enough to have that facility there and we're profiting off of that, and we've got ourselves in a place where we can exist moving forward, where, yeah, I don't think other clubs have that luxury, and that's probably higher on their agenda.
1: Warren, to finish, Claremont's a successful club. I think in any way you measure it, they've had a lot of success. You produce AFL talent through your Colts. The Colts win premierships. Your women's program is absolutely flying, contending again this year. It's 14 years since you last won a league premiership, and that's probably what most clubs measure their success on. Is there impatience at Claremont? Have you felt that impatience since you've returned about the lack of league premierships over the last decade and a half?
16: I wouldn't say impatience, but we as a club are certainly in tune with that line of thinking. You don't just get a premiership, they're earned. And for us to sit back and say we deserve one, I think is naive. Clubs don't deserve them, you earn them. And if you haven't got one, it means you haven't worked hard enough. And, you know, I say the same thing coming from two grand finals over at East Perth before I got here this year is, you know, we didn't win them. You can say you deserve them. We didn't win them, and that means we go back to the drawing board and we work harder this year, and that's the philosophy that we have at Claremont too. So, you know, we've got a good group of people and a good group of players who are capable of doing it, and if we don't get there, it's because we didn't put in the work to do it. And, you know, again, you look back, it's only a kick away from a prelim in 24 and a kick away in a prelim in 25, and we could have had two grand finals there where Claremont were there instead of East Perth. So, or Peel. So the mark is very close, but again, wouldn't say impatience, but we know we've got to do some work, and if we walk away from the next period of time without having won a flag, you don't get remembered, and that's not what legacy is all about. So we as a group are really committed to making sure that we leave a legacy, and it'd be nice to do it in the centenary year, but again, we've got some work to do and the comp looks good, so we'll put ourselves up there and we'll continue to work and do our best moving forward to ensure we're in that position every year.
1: Saturday feels like a defining game in that respect. Warren, thanks for your time. Nice to hear that you've slotted in seamlessly back at Claremont as the CEO, and enjoy the remainder of this fascinating waffle season. I'm sure we'll chat again throughout.
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23: This is Air News Western Australia. I'm Lee Harrison. A FIFO worker who stalked and abused a Perth woman for 5 months before attempting to kill her has been jailed for 16 years with a 12-year minimum. Jamie Smith reports.
0: Mikhail Verhovshek was found guilty of attempted murder in WA's Supreme Court earlier this year. The jury was shown CCTV footage of the 29-year-old repeatedly strangling a woman he knew outside her apartment in 2024. He also harassed the victim for 5 months prior and tried to contact her over 200 times in the days leading up to the incident. He'll spend 12 years behind bars before he's eligible for parole. Jamie Smith, Perth.
23: Woodside has failed in its bid to obtain documents from three protesters who staged a gas leak hoax at the gas giant's Perth headquarters. The incident happened 3 years ago, forcing the evacuation of thousands of staff. The corporation had sought access to all documents the trio had on the demonstration so it could identify anyone else who may have been involved. The Supreme Court has found the evidence doesn't support the idea of other individuals being a part of the protest, and it's dismissed the application. Metal fitters and machinists are now the most in-demand tradies in WA. New Job and Skills Australia data shows electricians, mechanics and welders are also highly sought after. Skills and TAFE Minister Amber Jade Sanderson says there are thousands of local trades jobs up for grabs.
3: We're going to need more and more of these people over the next 10 years. We've got huge projects in defence, in clean energy, in building and construction, and of course with AUKUS.
23: Seven WA emergency service specialists are being sent to the US to help tackle more than 70 major bushfires burning across the country. It's the second such American deployment in 2 years. To sport now, Fremantle are chasing a fifth straight win over crosstown rivals West Coast in tonight's Western Derby 63. Dane Meffam reports.
4: Both teams have made three changes. The Dockers welcome back superstar Shea Bolton alongside Corey Wagner and Oscar McDonald. Hayden Young will miss through illness. Brennan Cox has been managed and Jagger O'Meara has an ankle injury. The Eagles lose experienced duo Liam Baker and Jack Graham while Jack Hutchinson is injured. Sandy Brock, Harvey Johnston and Ryan Marrick will all get another chance in the senior side. West Coast are looking to reverse their derby form as they've lost 9 of the last 10 clashes by an average margin of 46 points. First ball up at 10 past 6. Dame FM, Perth.
23: Collingwood has claimed its biggest scalp of the season, beating the Adelaide Crows at Adelaide Oval last night by 34 points. Meanwhile, the Sydney Swans have dropped Angus Sheldrick for tomorrow's match against the Giants. GWS has named Harvey Thomas to replace injured skipper Toby Green. This is Air News Western Australia.
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24: Good morning and thank God it's Friday. Taking a first check of the freeways. Mitchell southbound looking pretty sweet heading into the CBD. Kwinana northbound already some cars at Mortimer and Thomas Road merges, then at Rowley Road. And don't forget, it's Western Derby 63 tonight. Freo take on West Coast at Optus Stadium. Game's at 6:10, but the gates open at 4:30pm and that's right in the middle of afternoon peak. So you can expect some extra congestion. Grand Farmer Freeway, tunnel eastbound CBD heading into the stadium. So allow for extra travel time so you're not late. 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
12: Having a look at your weather in Perth, no rain around today. We're heading for a top of 19. Tomorrow we'll see a top of 20, a bit of rain on Sunday, a top of 21. Currently in Perth, we're 5 degrees.
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0: Oh, good morning. We have reached not quite the finish line, but we can see it in the distance. Friday of the working week. Hope it's been a good one for you. I was on the phone the other day to my old man talking about the fact that this has been a rather tame winter. We haven't had too much dramatic weather, have we? Enough rain to keep us occupied, but we've been pretty lucky. We've had some nice days where the sun has shone. We will finish the week in fine fettle and send you on your way for the weekend here on 91.3 Sport FM. It is Western Derby 63 tonight. The teams were announced yesterday. Tony McCall will join us in the studio. We'll talk about that with Tony. Maybe his reflections on derbies. He was in the coach's box for a few of them with West Coast in the mid-2000s, which is when the rivalry probably reached its peak. 2006, both West Coast and Fremantle played in a preliminary final. West Coast, of course, won theirs and ended up winning the premiership. Fremantle lost to Sydney. But a lot of Dockers fans will still happily tell you at any opportunity that the Dockers, had they got through to the grand final against West Coast, would have won, because they beat West Coast in the two derbies that year. Now, we'll never know the answer to that question, but I'm sure there's Freo fans out there who are still adamant that had they beaten Sydney in the penultimate week of the season, the premiership drought that now extends to 31 years at this stage may have been broken a little bit earlier. Paul Bryce will join us. We'll chat UK sport with Paul very shortly. Paul Upham will join us. It's a double dose of Paul's in this first hour. Tim Zhu is back in the ring against Errol Spence Jr. What sort of a fight do we get? Sunday morning for us, Saturday night in the US. A couple of fighters who are trying to prove they've still got credentials to continue their careers. Tony McCall is mentioned in the second hour. Taj Wyberd from Peel, ahead of our broadcast game tomorrow. He's a premiership forward from a couple of years ago. He spent last year over in Melbourne, so we might ask him about that trip over east and then the return to Peel. Jacob Blight, he used to play at Peel. He's now at Subi. He'll join us to give us a Lions perspective. And a former Lion, Riley Morgan, will join us as well to round out the week. Collingwood, winners last night at the Adelaide Oval. Imagine saying that halfway through the second quarter. A 34-point win for the Pies. They finally claim the scalp they so desired, and now they set their sights on a top-six finish. Jacob Lansby is my name, and across the desk from me is Wayne Clark on this Friday morning, the 24th of July. G'day, Wayne.
1: Morning, Jacob. Morning, listeners. Yeah, very good, wouldn't I? Gee whiz. Nick Dacos, some of the things he does, it's just not human. He's just brilliant. That's just Collingwood, wasn't it? It was, they just put pressure, and the old question mark about Adelaide again, just what they've just let themselves down when, you know, the expectations are there, and they're just trying to make a real stamp on their top four position, but yeah, it was just they were found out again last night.
0: Well, interestingly, Adelaide won the round one match at the MCG to beat the Pies, and they beat them late last year in that rather controversial home and away season game. But you're right. I mean, the final last year, the qualifying final, the Pies won. This was a big game. Adelaide a chance to really announce themselves as a genuine top four team. And in the end, it was Collingwood who really announced themselves. Now, I reckon halfway through the year, I remember chatting with Mick McGuan, and Mick's as good a footy mind as any, and he said, I don't really know where the Pies are going. I don't identify their game plan. Well, it's starting to come to fruition now. It's a long season. They've clearly got a lot of experience in their team, guys like Sidebottom, Pendlebury, Howe, amongst others. And they've just started to find their best football when it matters, Wayne. And there's a certain element of timing in a football season, in any sporting season, and maybe Collingwood are timing their run perfectly.
1: Yeah, well, it looks that way. just the way they use the ball, but just it's just the ferocious pressure, and they're very, you can tell they're a very close-knit group. You know, they've got belief in each other, and I think they went there with a positive, you know, mindset. They said, we love travelling, as you said to me earlier. Oh, yeah, three times a year or something, and that's, one of them's down to Geelong.
0: Oh, no, they never have to do that trip.
1: They get Sydney,
0: which is, what, an hour on the plane, and they might get the Gabba. That's a bit longer. And then they go to Adelaide and probably Perth once a year. They gather around, of course. They're extra travel to Adelaide now. Yeah, but Adelaide's a very short flight too. So Collingwood have spared some of the longer trips that other clubs have to do.
1: Yeah, no, they were just very, very good. And as we said, Nick Dacos played just so well. He just, I don't know, it's hard to see on the screen, but you just sort of try and follow him and watch him where he goes. And he just knows where you know, to position himself. And all the time, he's always just running by himself.
0: Yeah.
1: You know, and clubs say, oh, well, you may be too hard to tag or whatever, but just so often you just see him being able to move to the positions that he does. And so he's the football nous that he's got. There was one on the wing where he wasn't even looking. He just tapped the ball over his head, back over his head. And, yeah, no, he was quite exceptional.
0: His lowest disposal tally for the season, and we're now at round 20, is 28. Yeah. I mean, your worst game of the season statistically is a 28 disposal game. North Melbourne, he had 28 touches, and against Sydney up at the SCG early in the year, he had 28 touches, but he kicked 2 goals. So he's now played 18 games for the year, averages over 30 touches. He's kicked 21 goals as well. So that's a sign of just how good he is. And still, a young man, he's only 23.
1: So the standard that he sets, I reckon, affects sometimes the way you look at the game and think, oh, well, he got 28. You know, if any player gets 28, yeah, they're up impacted in there. You know, you just, and then, but if he gets it, oh, well, you know, he might not get votes because he's got to get 40,
0: yep.
1: You know, because that's the standard that he set. I just hope that's not the case, you know, because he'd be a pretty worthy Brownlow winner.
0: Yeah, the only issue for Nick is that you can play the best game of your life. You can still only get maximum 3 yep. Brownlow votes. Yep. So, you know, other players can poll the same amount of votes in any given game as Nick, but consistency-wise, it'd be hard to see him not winning it. And, I mean, in previous incarnations of the Brownlow, he polled 32 votes last year, 38 votes the year before, and 2023, when he got injured late in the year, he still polled 28.
1: Mm.
0: You'd win the Brownlow 95% of the time with those amount of votes in a season in previous years. So he's unlucky not to be already a multiple Brownlow medalist when you think about it.
1: Absolutely, yeah. But it did it. Just the game, you say, the way Collingwood under pressure with the handballs and, you know, just getting themselves out of little tight situations. And no, very, very impressive. It's whether they can maintain it, you know, because previously we're saying, oh, well, they're gone. They've got two old blokes and then suddenly one performance, we're all jumping on the bandwagon again, but there's still a lot of football to be played. But whether it's Collingwood or whether it's a reflection on Adelaide, you know, where they're at, you know, when the pressure goes on.
0: 6 in a row for the Pies and currently sitting in 7th. Now, we know that there's only been one game as part of this round, but big chance for Melbourne tonight. I mean, Melbourne played Geelong, and it's our tip the margin game today on Sports Breakfast. Text again, so 0429 913 913. Melbourne Geelong tonight. Now, if Melbourne win, at least temporarily, they'll be 3rd, and they'll be percentage off 2nd, depending on what happens for the rest of the round. So big night for Melbourne, big night for the Cats too. I mean, Geelong can lose touch with a Collingwood and a Western Bulldogs if they win there. I mean, the Bulldogs play Richmond, so it's a really fascinating round this. But Collingwood's only 2 points behind Melbourne, Adelaide and Brisbane all of a sudden. So they're a legitimate chance to finish outside of the wildcard round and actually finish in the 6.
1: Yep. No, it's going to be pretty tight. I was like to beat the tipster yesterday. You know, if you'd let me have it, I'd be one up. I'd be pretty confident.
0: It's all right, Wayne, because Lee from Baldivis, he actually tipped Adelaide too, so
1: yeah, I know that. You both were very, very conservative. You asked me my tips, and straight away I'm one up. I would have been.
0: Oh, well, it's unfortunate that you've been horrendous this year and out-tipped the tipster.

0: Yes, you can channel hop. But Melbourne Geelong, MCG, Demons have not lost at the MCG this year. They're 9 from 9. Cats a little banged up. No Max Holmes, no Jeremy Cameron. 0429 913 913. Tip a winner in the game between Melbourne and Geelong. So we're going to chat with Paul Bryce shortly here on Sports Breakfast, our UK sport correspondent. Glasgow, officially underway. The Commonwealth Games is underway for 2026 opening ceremony. Let's hope there's plenty of gold for Australia over the next week. It's a very short event, but let's hope it's a very successful one for our athletes.
1: Yeah, I didn't quite get to see the opening ceremony. So
0: I think it was 4:45, so it wouldn't that's about the time my alarm goes off. Yeah. But I'll be honest, I didn't see it either. But I'll catch some of the action over the next few nights, without a doubt, as we watch our Aussie athletes in action. And we always judge our Olympic Games, our Commonwealth Games, by performances in the pool, I think. So we'll see how our Aussie athletes go there. Now, just for those playing in Pick the Margin, it does happen from time to time. If you want to be in the competition, we need to know who has sent the margin. So please put your name and your suburb on the text. Don't just send a margin, because that doesn't serve any purpose to us if we don't know who sent it. So put your name and suburb on the text. 0429 913 913. Both the Eagles and the Dockers made 3 changes, Wayne, at selection yesterday. Good week for Corey Wagner.
1: Our boy's back in, which is good.
0: Become great. A father for the second time, and he's back into the team. And a great chance to, okay, there's a couple of spots available. Hayden Young is ill, so he's not a long-term worry, but O'Meara is. So if he plays well, he could well stay in that team.
1: Hmm. Yeah, it's, well, you know, he hasn't played for a couple of weeks, and they had the bye in the for Peel, so
0: yep.
1: Maybe it's just a good little break that he needs. And there'll be a lot of emotional baggage there that
0: well,
1: where it occurred, and now he's just got to get back into it, and he's got the opportunity, and you know, I know our supporters, our listeners, and that will be right behind Corey, because he's done a terrific job for us. He's just such a genuine fellow, and yeah, you just want good things to happen to good people.
0: Absolutely. Yeah, and last year he missed the finals. He tore his pec in the last round of the season. So hopefully he can get through the rest of the year unscathed and stay in the team. It'd be great to see him salute. And yeah, he'd probably be a little sleep deprived tonight. He might be saying to his partner, I've got to get to Optus early. You know, I've got to get there at 2 o'clock. The game starts at 6, but maybe a bit of time where he can just hear his own thoughts with a couple of screaming children at home. 0429 913 913 for Pick the Margin right through the show. Melbourne Geelong at the MCG is our game, and this is for tickets to Fremantle and the Western Bulldogs next Friday night. And it's all thanks to Bruce Moore at Key Imaging Solutions. 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Let's welcome our first guest here on this Friday morning. His name is Paul Bryce, UK sport correspondent. He joins us to chat all the latest news in his part of the world over the summer months. The 100 is underway. Glasgow Commonwealth Games, plenty to talk about with our next guest. Good morning, Paul. Good evening, your time.
2: Good morning. How are we?
0: We're well. Glasgow Games officially has just been opened in the last hour or so, so we look forward to that. It's such a short event this year, Paul. It might be blinking you miss it if you don't keep across it.
2: Pretty much that's the case, yes. It's certainly crept up on a few. And what has caught many people out over here is the fact that it is, for the first time, not necessarily on free-to-air television. What with the World Cup and other big events this year, traditionally the BBC have covered it for over 60 years, 70 years nearly. Not this year. It's gone out to TNT, who are the commercial sports provider over here, one of them, and Channel 5 with highlights only. So if you haven't got any subscription television, then you're not going to watch much unless you live in Glasgow, which is a great shame. Added to that, a lot of athletes are sidestepping it. They're going elsewhere. They're going to other competitions. They're focusing on the European Championships, which are actually being held in Birmingham in August. So in fact, I think they start the week after the Commonwealth Games ends. So it's really bumped up against a whole heap of other events this year. So it's really unfortunate. The fact that Glasgow stepped in, as we know, the last minute, all the business that happened in Victoria, or not, as the case may be, it will be a great event, but there's going to be a lot of people not there. But it might be a chance for some new names to come along.
1: Paul, we were discussing it yesterday that it's under pressure, the Commonwealth Games. We've noticed that. There's a lot of nations pulled out at different times, and

0: you know, it's important that this sort of succeeds. But by the way that you're talking there with the response of a lot of the athletes, it's going to be under pressure again because it's a bit of a financial disaster, I think, by the sound of it each time. That's why Australia got themselves and Victoria pulled out. So, yeah, it'll be interesting to see, you know, the reaction to all this.
1: Yeah, it will. And, you know, there's a fascinating article that I read earlier in the week about, is this the last dance for the Commonwealth Games? Mm. Or can it be a future-proof? And looking at it from the outside, you're absolutely right. This could well be the last dance for a competition. If you remember, that's when we had a Commonwealth and an Empire and all that thing. The world has changed so much since the Commonwealth Games started. So, yeah, do we move it aside? It would be a shame, but it might just be the modern world.
2: Yeah, very true. Hey, we spoke to you in the immediate aftermath of Kevin Keegan's passing on Tuesday. Paul, no doubt a number of tributes over the last few days and reflecting on his wonderful contribution to English football over many years.
1: Well, I've got a little one for you because it's a bit of a name drop because my father went to school with the woman who eventually married Kevin Keegan when he came from the Highfields area of Doncaster. He actually failed a trial at Doncaster Rovers. They said he was too short. And he went on to Scunthorpe United, and then the rest is history. But some wonderful tributes, some wonderful stories. Some I could tell, some I definitely can't. but Newcastle and Liverpool, of course, they play each other for the first game of the season. How appropriate at St James's Park that those two clubs should meet. And I read today with interest that both clubs are planning a joint tribute. And I don't think a dry eye in the house when that comes along. And it is incredible that when, you know, that news broke, as you said, we spoke earlier in the week, he was so much more than just a footballer. He did so much. He was a superstar of his time. He released records, not to any great success, but he had a go. He was in the charts with a couple of songs. He did all sorts of things. He was always on celebrity things with television. He was just everywhere, and he loved people. He had time for absolutely everybody. That's what I keep hearing, and from people I know, they've said exactly the same thing. And he will be very, very much missed.
2: Now, a very small window between the end of the World Cup for those England players and others as well, back into the domestic seasons next month. The English Premier League will return. Phil Foden sticking around at Manchester City, signed a four-year deal and clearly impressed by the new coach.
1: Yeah, absolutely. And I think this will put a lot of fears to bed that he might have gone somewhere that many would have thought maybe he's not quite a fit for. So at least City have realised he is, as the song says, one of their own. He's repaid their faith and they've repaid his. So, yeah, it'd be good to see him back. And obviously he feels that there is a fit for him in the new City regime, as you say. Not too long to go is before we get it underway, less than a month. Many clubs doing their pre-season tours, wherever they may be, and just tuning up ready for yet another season. We would give it all a go once again.
0: All right, just before we talk about the 100, is the coaching situation. It looks as though I noticed an article saying that Justin Langan hasn't been asked or interviewed, so he's out. But Richard Dawson and Jonathan Trott are a couple of names that keep coming up, so it may be getting down to just a couple.
1: Well, it may be, but it's also a bit of a slow news time in that sense because They're just throwing names around. We've got two competitions just underway, so not really that much to talk about, although there is a couple of things. The One-Day Cup, of course, is underway, the 50-overs competition, as well as the 100. And, of course, the biggest story that I've seen to come out of the 100 is the fact that Jacob Bethel is out with a knee injury, having played so well for England in the recent one-day series against India. That's him run for a little bit while he gets sorted out there, which is very unfortunate for him. And the competition really in its infancy, having started just this week. So we get to see all the sides, and just we'll wait and see where all of that goes.
2: I still find it hard to believe. And I know we're going over old ground here, but you've got four competitions that you're trying to squeeze into a domestic season as well as international cricket. So the 100 now takes precedence. There's no international cricket for the next couple of weeks while this tournament goes on. Then it's back into test cricket. You've got a county championship season, which is basically on pause. You've got the 50-over competition, which runs head-to-head with the 100, which is counterproductive, and the Blast finished at the weekend with finals day. Surely four formats is not sustainable for any country, let alone England.
1: No, it isn't. But if we look at cricket as a whole, there's some very strange ideas being floated around at this present time, and it can't have escaped anybody's notice that even the possibility of an Ashes test in India. Huh. How about that?
2: Surely not. That would be, I mean, I know Damien Barrett in the AFL media said we should play a showdown at the MCG, which is the two South Australian clubs. But, yeah, that would beg a belief to see Australia-England in Chennai.
1: Yeah, I actually heard a part of an interview. I haven't heard the full thing yet, but Todd Greenberg was interviewed by the BBC, mainly around the idea of the centenary test, of course, which happens early next year, and all that sort of thing. But the question was put with the BBL going to India, or at least a match, could you see an Ashes test happen? And he didn't say no. He certainly said it would be something they might explore, but it would just dilute the whole game beyond belief. And it's staggering to think that this is... You'd be like playing a Premier League game with respects in Perth.
2: Yeah.
1: I'm sure you get a good crowd, but no connections to the area. Yes, I'm speechless.
2: Yeah, we're seeing a bit more of it, aren't we? I mean, there's going to be a game of NFL in Melbourne in a month or so's time. So we do see different sports taken to different countries. We're going to see a couple of Italian football clubs here in friendlies coming up soon as well. But, yeah, England, Australia... seems in India, that's just a cash grab, and Todd Greenberg's thinking with his wallet rather than with his head. Now, the Ashes, five tests next year. They've announced the venues. So, Trent Bridge, you'll be happy as someone who's, I'm sure, not far from Nottingham these days. Trent Bridge is going to host the Ashes opener next year.
1: It's about 2 miles down the road, so it's just, but I couldn't get much closer, I don't think. No tests in the north of England. Interestingly, so no Emirates Old Trafford, no Headingley, no Durham, all southern venues, which include Southampton and the two London venues and Edgbaston. So the new Prime Minister isn't very happy. Of course, he's from the north, and he wasn't when it was first announced, when it was first mooted that this might happen. So that's one to work through, but it's out there. Yes, the schedule is out, and the as have done before, the men's and women's series to run concurrently. And also I read today the England mixed disability team will play an Australian side in their version of the Ashes. So everybody's playing the Ashes. It's great. It's great to have so many representations of it across the country. So that's it for next year. But yes, it's all very neatly packed in. Australia are going to play the England Lions as part of a warm-up, unless if they don't make the World Test Championship final, that'll happen. If they do, then they'll rethink that. And England are going to play, I forget who they're going to play, but there's a warm-up game for them as well. So, yeah, another busy year amongst all those formats that you suggest. How long can we keep it going? It's the big question, really, and I wish I had an answer, but I don't.
2: Well, at least we get into August in this Ashes series this time. Remember the last one in 23, it had to finish by the 31st of July so that August could be dedicated to the 100. We get to August 2nd if we get to the end of the fifth test, Paul. So at least we'll see probably the hottest month of the year in the UK. We'll see some test cricket.
1: I don't know the weather has been. I think it started in about May this year. So by August, it's probably going to hammer it with rain. But there you are. That's England for you, and should tell you, I know you like to hear about it, the top of 26 today and a low in Nottingham, 15 degrees, 25 and 13 tomorrow, so it's still pretty warm, still reasonably uncomfortable during the evenings, but it has cooled off significantly to what we had previously.
2: Lovely. Sounds like a beautiful summer's day and quite a nice evening as well. Paul, thanks for joining us. Plenty of UK sport, and we'll look forward to the weekend. Glasgow Commonwealth Games over in Scotland, and yes, plenty of other sport to take our fancy. Thanks for joining us.
1: My absolute pleasure. We'll do it all again on Tuesday.
2: That we will. Other news overnight, as we say farewell to Paul, the World Test Championship will be played at the Oval next year. So it's sort of rotated the venues. It's always been in the UK, and it has been a neutral venue for each of the World Test Championship finals so far. They played the first one at Southampton in 2021. That was while COVID was still very much prevalent. So the Oval, I think it's called the Utilita Bowl now, actually has apartments around it. It's basically an area of accommodation as well, so players and support staff can all stay within the confines of the venue. But then 2023, it was at the Oval, Australia-India. Last year it was at Lords for Australia, South Africa, and whoever plays next year, it will be played at the Oval. Now, those five venues for the Ashes, men's Ashes, are June 18 to 22. The first test is at Trent Bridge. Second test is at Lords, June 30 to July 4. Third test is a very short turnaround, 4 days later at Edgbaston. Fourth test is at the Rose Bowl in Southampton. And the final test, as is always customary, like the SCG for us, the final test of the England summer is at the Oval. So that's the venues. No Old Trafford, no Headingley, and no Durham to factor in there as part of the English summer next year.
0: Well, there's so many to choose from, I suppose, that are up to the standard. They've got to rotate them on a constant basis. So
2: the only two that are guaranteed tests are Lords and the Oval, either side of London. And Edgbaston generally gets a test because it's a great venue. And yeah, it's in the Midlands there. Edgbaston's having a bit of a revamp at the moment. They're actually upgrading. They've been playing cricket there, but one of the stands has been rebuilt. So that'll be finished, I'm sure, by the time the Ashes test rolls around next year. What sort of state English cricket's in by then? Who knows?
0: They'll be back on the track.
2: Ben Stokes will be back playing, probably. And the ladies' Ashes, one test, it's at Headingley. So Headingley does host a women's test, June 24 to 27. Three T20 internationals, July 3, July 6, July 9, and then three ODI. So multi-format series remains, July 13, July 16, and July 19. For those three, they're all day-night matches when it comes to the women's Ashes series.
0: Okay. Well, they get good crowds over there. So Headingley will get some reward.
2: A couple here off the text before we clear our first break. Morning, boys. Adelaide crowd do better. Booing the victim because your player did the crime. That's from Mike. Yeah, I mean, at the end of the day, fans are going to boo for whatever reason. Adelaide, and you can't stop them.
0: They're getting a little bit of a bad name over there from the coaches, aren't they? Because I think McRae copped. He had a few comments about the crowd, and we've seen what happened to Chris Scott, and I think who was the other one? Gold Sun,
2: Hardwick.
0: Hardwick.
2: Gee, you almost went into Jared Healy territory there. The Gold Suns. Oh dear.
0: I know. I pulled up quickly.
2: Yeah. Well done.
0: That time where they got to walk down through the crowd, I suppose if you know the Adelaide Oval, you just walk down the steps from the boxes there, which is used to be, well, that's where the cricket sort of change rooms are, and the batsmen walk up and down, and nobody sledges them much.
2: Depends. If it's the opposition team, maybe I'll see you in 5 minutes or something like that, but all very harmless. We're off to a break here on Sports Breakfast. Later in the hour, we're going to be joined by Paul Upham to chat Errol Spence Jr. and Tim Zhu, is coming up on Sunday. Looking forward to that. Always nice to have Paul on the show. That's coming up as part of this first hour. Tony McHale here after 7. We'll preview our waffle game. Jacob Blight from Suvi, Taj Wybird from Peel, and we'll finish with Riley Morgan. This is Friday, the 24th of July. Pick the Margin is open. Melbourne and Geelong at the MCG. Tonight's game, this is for tickets to Fremantle and the Western Bulldogs. Text through to 0429 913 913 with your name, suburb, and tonight's winner.
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4: 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Sport FM Traffic. Heads up, a crash on Mitchell Freeway southbound before Vincent Street. The left lanes are blocked with tolls on site, and that congestion is heavy all the way back to around Stevenson Avenue now, so please be very patient. It's just a lot of cars there at the same time, and the motorists are out of the vehicle, so drive slowly on the approach. It's Bernie D, and that is the latest traffic on 91.3 Sport FM.
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2: Friday morning, great to have your company. 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So all the chats throughout the week. Grant Thomas was great listening. 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Wayne, I know you're a big Spotify man. I'm sure you're all across how to listen to Spotify, or at least Louise would be.
0: I think the last comment's better.
2: 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A few minutes away from being joined by our next guest, Paul Upham. Time for your calls if you'd like to share an opinion on last night's game. 9418-7700 and 0429-913-913. Those derby changes, Wayne. So we mentioned our man Corey Wagner's back in. So is Oscar McDonald. He finally gets to his 100th game. It's been quite a lengthy career for Oscar McDonald. He's 30. He started at Melbourne, spent a bit of time at Carlton, delisted effectively from both of those clubs, and a bit of time in the VFL, picked up by the Dockers, so he gets to 100 AFL games. Shea Bolton returns after being managed last week. No O'Meara with an ankle. Hayden Young is ill, so he won't play. And Brennan Cox is sore, so he's been rested. The Eagles, well, they've had to make 3 changes, all forced. Sandy Brock is back to give them more defensive cover with the Dockers' 3 talls. Voss, Amos and Tracy. Ryan Marrick returns, and so does Harvey Johnston. To the side, with Liam Baker suspended and a couple of hamstrung footballers, Jack Hutchinson and Jack Graham. So a pair of Jacks slide out. Not sure about those ins, Wayne, I must say. I thought Lindsay would come back. He hasn't been selected, and I thought Cooper Duff-Tytler might play, but I guess we find out whether he's fit because he's been out injured for a few weeks. But, yeah, the Eagles going with 3 changes. I'm not convinced on Sandy Brock, but they probably don't have a lot of other options at the moment.
0: Harvey Johnston, just a bit about him. I'm not all over him.
2: He's played 12 games. He played 6 in his first year, 2024. Didn't play any last year. Couldn't get in. And this year he's played 6 again.
0: Yep.
2: So he's sort of a half-forward pressure player, and the Eagles need more players of that quality. He had a good waffle game a couple of weeks ago. I'm sceptical. He's out of contract, so this is probably an audition to stay on the list. We're probably at the point now where West Coast are going to give some of those guys opportunities to find out they can play.
0: The thing there is, are they going to give him 1 game and up out, or are you going to say, mate, you've got 3 games here? You know, so just to give him that opportunity to feel, you know, part of it, and then just to have that relaxed atmosphere, way to go about his footy without that, the axe hanging right over his head. I've got one chance. And send it, you know, it's difficult. But if you know, okay, I've got 3 games, I hope that's the case for this young bloke. If he seems to be one of the ones that just in and out. And we've seen what it's done to a number of players that have sort of got Bazo, you know, just got a good run at it. And now we're seeing the ability and the belief that was in him when they drafted him.
2: It's a big night for Brett Bazo, whoever he plays on, because he's going to have to come up against one of those three big key forwards who are dominating for Fremantle. I think his likely matchup is Amos. He tends to play as the deepest defender at the moment, Bazo. So Young probably goes to Tracy, and then Brock comes in and plays on Voss, which leaves me a little nervous because I think the Prancing Pony likes a bit of a stage way, and I think he's one that might be in for a big night. But, yeah, it's who gets you at the moment.
0: Brendan Cox, who sort of takes his role?
2: McDonald will come in and play a key defensive post. I guess the question, and a lot of Dockers fans said this on their social media, responding to the team news yesterday, Hugh Davies has had a brilliant year for Peel. Hasn't played AFL football. This is his second year. He hasn't played an AFL game. Developed really nicely, leading the competition in marks this year, and can't get in. This might have been the ideal opportunity to give him a game or two late in the year, but they've gone back to Oscar McDonald, who's the safer option at 30 years of age. But yeah, if I'm Hugh Davies, I'd start looking elsewhere and start thinking about, can I get a game at another club?
0: Well, Fremantle are in a bit of a different position. You know, we're saying the Eagles should be trying these young blokes. At the moment, they're just trying to keep their side settled, and it's not an experimental thing, I don't think. You know, so he's obviously not anywhere near their best team. So I think at the moment it's probably difficult for them just to say, oh, we'll give you a bit of a freebie and come in. It's a bit of a balance going on there, you know, because you've got players that, you know, McDonald, you've got to give him time, you know. And
2: well, that's the question, do you? Is he going to be a big? Is he going to be a big part of Freo's future, or is Hugh Davies going to be more of a long-term option?
0: Yeah, well, I think at the moment it's the window that they're in. McDonald's obviously above the other fella, you know. So it's about preparing for September now.
2: Mike says, "Let's put Voss on Harley and let's see some sparks." Depends where it is. Do you put Voss in the middle on Harley? Because I don't think we'll see Harley going down to full back to play on Voss. As much as it'd be very entertaining and you'd love to put a mic on both players, I don't think we'll see that match up, Mike. But now, there was a social media post that went around during the week. I'm told that was fake, that somebody on, you know, the World Wide Web, Wayne, has actually created that post where Harley Reid supposedly called out Paddy Voss and called him a big soft pony or something like that. So that was fake for those people who've seen that on social media. Don't fall for the old deepfakes at the moment, Wayne. Be very careful what you see on your phone or computer, because it may not be real. That's the world we live in now. Be easier to deny things in future if you get photographed. Just it's not real, it's deepfake, it's AI.
0: Wasn't me.
2: Yep, that's definitely not me. So, yes, that might have been just a little broadside, I think, away from the media limelight.
0: Don't forget to get your texts in. Yes, Melbourne, Geelong.
2: Quite a few here already, and it's an even split. But all the margins are sort of sitting, none that clash, but they're all sort of sitting between that 2 and 3, 4 goal margin.
0: Yeah, so a close game.
2: Yeah, I think it will be. Cats have still got another life or two, I reckon. They've used about 7 of their lives this year, the Cats, but they've still got a couple more. One here off the text as we head to the break. If it wasn't McDonald's 100th game, Davies would be playing. Well, there shouldn't really be room for sentiment. You should pick your best team. The interesting thing, Oscar McDonald played forward in Peel's last game in the Waffle and kicked 5. He's not going to play forward with the tall forwards that the Dockers have, but they weren't exactly preparing him to play as a defender. He kicked 5 against East Fremantle a fortnight ago. Now we're off to a break. On the other side, Paul Upham's going to join us. Tim Zhu's back in the ring on Sunday.
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2: Tony McHale to join us next hour. As Wayne said, continue to get your texts in for Pick the Margin. We're running it right through the show. On the text line, so your name, suburb, and who wins out of Melbourne and Geelong at the MCG tonight. Crunch game, particularly for the Cats. They've dropped a fair way back in the premiership calculations, but a win over the Ds to break their run of dominance at the MCG may well put them back in contention. So 0429 913 913 Melbourne and Geelong at the MCG, your name and suburb. David Iluka tipped the draw. Brett of Hammersley, Melbourne by 23. Kevin of Leeming, Geelong by 22. Craig of Motorvale, Cats by 15. All the margins that I'm looking at here are around that 10 to 24, 25 margin. Yapper of Canningvale's just tipped the Ds by 31. So just to give those an idea of what you're up against, there's some of the margins thus far.
0: Which team would you think, if there was a bit of a blowout, which is the team that's more capable at the moment?
2: Melbourne.
0: Yeah.
2: Yeah. Melbourne's forward line. Van Rooyen's in great form. Jefferson's building. So, yeah, I think I could see a world where Melbourne get on a roll and run away with it. But never discount the Cats. Never discount Tim Zhu either. As he returns to the ring, he's preparing to fight Terence Crawford on Sunday in Sydney. Let's welcome a man who resides in that beautiful part of the world. Paul Upham joins us here on Sports Breakfast. Respected boxing commentator. Morning, Paul.
14: Good morning, and it's a beautiful, cold, sunny morning here in Sydney. We've got the press conference between Errol Spence Jr. and Tim Zhu today at Star Casino at midday. I'll be attending that and looking forward to seeing how they talk it up, because it's been a little bit frosty between the two boxers this week since Errol Spence Jr. arrived in Sydney.
2: Absolutely, yeah. So Errol Spence Jr. and Tim Zhu in Sydney, and nice to hear the weather's good. There'll be a lot of interest in this fight on Sunday. First time that Errol Spence Jr. has been in the ring since July of 23, so 3 years now. Well, what sort of condition is he in?
14: Well, that's the question mark for me, the biggest one on this match. People have had question marks on Tim Zhu going forward, but I really like Errol Spence at the age of 36 to come back after 3 years away. In his last fight, he was badly beaten by Terence Crawford. No shame in that. Crawford's proven to be one of the all-time greats, multi-division, undisputed, pound-for-pound leading boxer in the world. And, he really beat up Errol badly that nearly a year to the day, 3 years ago to the day that it happened. And, you know, you question a fighter at the age of 36 coming back. Why is he coming back? And he's given middling answers on why he came back at this stage. He said he came back because he was ready. And I'm not convinced. I think this is a good fight for Tim Zhu at this stage of his career. It's a huge name. You know, Errol Spence was a unified two-time world champion at welterweight. The next question mark I've got is that originally they're meant to be fighting at 158 pounds between super welterweight and middleweight. And when Errol Spence came out, he decided, I'm not going to fight at 158. We're going to fight at the middleweight limit of 160. And Tim said, that's great for me because, you know, Tim's been struggling to make the weight at 154 and 158. So is that a tactical reason? Spence is a little bit bigger, taller-wise than Tim. Is that an advantage to Errol Spence? Or is it a fact that maybe he just doesn't want to make the weight and there's a discipline issue? So a few question marks here I've got over Errol Spence coming back after 3 years away.
0: Yeah, that's a question, what he's motivated, because he sort of said he doesn't want to fight for titles after this. I think he used the word part of his legacy, but gee whiz, you know, coming back and doing that and he gets beaten, it doesn't help the legacy.
14: And even that, you know, before that he had question marks on his career. Back in 2021, he crashed his Ferrari really, really badly and he nearly died and he had some significant issues there. There was an issue, he had to cancel a fight once because he had a problem with his retina. And that upset Errol because Tim Zhu said last in the weeks up to this fight that he's going to go after the retina injury. So Errol's been refusing to shake hands with Tim Zhu, saying it was ungentlemanly. And you know, Tim's dead is just a fact. You know, I'm going to be jabbing the eye. I'm going to be going after what he perceives as a weakness in his opponent's arsenal. So, you know, it's been really frosty between the two of them. But I guess, you know, when you come into a fight, these guys, it's never really happy hunky-dories until afterwards. But, yeah, it's business. It's really business. You can see this means a lot to both guys.
0: You mentioned about the weight change. I mean, you can ask the question why, I suppose, whether that he's not fit enough or does it who does it benefit? Because I think Tim Zhu, he's quite happy with the weight. It saves him having to lose weight and lose a bit of strength.
14: Look, I know Tim personally has been struggling to make the 154-pound limit, and he's talked about moving up to middleweight, so he was very happy to accept the change. So I think it benefits Tim. Errol Spence will clearly think it's a benefit to him. He thinks he's the bigger, stronger guy, and you know, it goes back to the other question mark on Tim. You know, Tim's defence. No one questions Tim's, you know, physical fitness. You know, his aerobic fitness. He's a very fast fighter when it comes to the amount of punches he throws and how fast he fights. The question mark we've had, as his father Costa's always said to him, don't take punches. You know, he has been taking punches. And you know, when he lost to Fandora, Sebastian Fandora, a year ago, you know, he took too many punches and he was hurt badly. So, to me, he's got to tighten his defence up. Now, he's got new trainer Jeff Fenwick, and one thing Jeff will do is the motivation level. He'll make you feel like you could run through walls. You know, I've listened to Jeff Fenwick inspirational speeches, and made me feel that I could do anything in the boxing ring, and I've got no skills whatsoever. So, you know, Jeff Fenwick will certainly have Tim Zhu hyped up, ready to go. And I know Tim's really happy with Jeff in his corner, but technically, can they improve the defence? You know, for me, that's one thing that Tim's really got to, you know, improve, and we've talked about that before.
0: You sort of partly covered my answer there, because I was going to ask that you know, he's got Fenwick back, and we've been talking about benefits. What's the benefits of getting Fenwick back? Is it just the motivational part of it? And, you know, what are the overall benefits of Jeff Fenwick coming back into his corner?
14: Definitely the motivational, you know, there. But also, you know, Jeff being a three-division world champion himself, you know, being a Hall of Famer, going through those big fights, you know, he knows how to handle the stress and pressures. And what he does, he uses himself as a shield. You know, one of the things Jeff said in the last week is that, you know, Tim's just concentrate on preparing himself. Jeff deals with all the problems outside of the ring. He's the shield, you know, because there's so many things that come up in a big fight promotion that, you know, the average fan wouldn't even think about. You know, even timings of the weigh-in, you know, timings of the press conference, you know, who gets announced first in the arena, those sort of discussions, you know. And Jeff Fenwick likes to shield his fighter from all that sort of stress and worry and just concentrate on the fight itself. And that's one thing that Jeff Fenwick does really, really good. He's got all that experience and he knows how to get a fighter ready for a big fight. Now, technically, Jeff's got very good skills, so I'm expecting, you know, his defence, Tim Zhu's defence, will be better. And Errol Spence is a left-handed southpaw. Now, Costa Zhu, his father, always had really good experience and skills with that. So I know Tim and Costa have been talking on the phone regularly about that. So, you know, I'm hopeful we'll see the best Tim Zhu we've seen in his career so far. But can he pull it off against someone with the ability of Errol Spence? And, of course, has Errol Spence still got it?
2: It's a fascinating fight for so many reasons, and that's probably the question mark over both of these, is they're two former world champions, but they're probably at a little bit of a career crossroad, and they're trying to prove that they still belong among some of the top contenders in their division. I guess we'll find out a fair bit more about both of these fighters, won't we, on Sunday?
14: You know, if anyone loses badly here, there's going to be question marks on their career going forward. If someone has a really good win, you know, it's going to make them look good either way, going towards a, you know, catapulting towards a world title fight, a world title shot, most likely at middleweight. So, and there's definitely, you know, pathways there for that. So, you know, it's a high-profile fight because of Errol Spence's, you know, ranking, that he was considered to be one of the best in the world pound for pound until he lost badly to Terence Crawford. So people are going to take notice of this fight. So if Tim Zhu can come out and have a good win, and then beat Errol Spence, people are going to take notice. And it will partly redeem Tim Zhu in some ways to some people after the Sebastian's Fandora losses. So, you know, a loss here for Tim, I don't know really where he goes after that. You know, this is the fight he probably needed. It was a little bit different because Errol Spence coming out of retirement, but you know, it's a magnificent opportunity if he can make the most of it.
0: What sort of style of fight are we going to see? Is it go hell for leather, both of them, or you know, what are we expecting?
14: Look, I think both of them are going to be a little bit cautious early. You know, Errol's obviously been out for a long time, but you know, if Tim stands right in front of Errol and lets him take punches, it's going to be a short night. You know, Errol Spence is going to knock him out. So that's where I said Tim's defence has got to improve. But, you know, Tim is not going to change the sort of fighter he is too much. You know, he's a fast fighter. He wants to be in the ring. He wants to be throwing lots of punches. He's just got to tighten the defence up. Errol Spence will be a little bit cautious, I think, early on and just fill Tim out. He's got that experience as a, you know, two-time world champion at welterweight. So, you know, I'm expecting a little bit of a slow start. You know, Tim's going to want to come forward and establish himself and win those rounds, but he's just got to tighten that defence up. And, you know, how much does he pull back on the offence to do that? So it'll be very interesting to see. But Errol Spence, after having seen Tim lose badly at Fundora, he will think that he can knock him out.
2: Well, do we see a knockout punch landed, or are we looking at a fight that goes the distance and a TKO result at the end down to the judges?
14: Look, I've got a question mark on Errol Spence's rustiness after 3 years away and also the question mark on him not wanting to make the weight at 158. I think Tim can win this fight on points. I think he'll be a little bit more cautious, win enough rounds, you know, win 7 or 8 rounds of the 12 without putting himself in harm's way. Errol Spence will think that he can knock Tim out at any stage and maybe he lets a few rounds slip that Tim, you know, wins to get there at the end that he needs to get the decision. So hopeful that Tim can win, but again, you know, I'm very respectful of what Errol Spence has done in the past. I never ranked him as the best in the world at any stage, like a Terence Crawford, and that was shown by Terence Crawford, but he was a very, very good world champion, but that was a few years ago.
0: What about the undercard, Paul? What are we expecting there? Is it a bit of quality?
14: Yeah, big fight. Stephen Fulton, who's a two-division American world champion, moving up in weight to super featherweight, and he's up against the Aussie Liam Wilson, who's always entertaining. The action, full action style. He's had a couple of world title fights, went close once in America. This fight has been deemed an official WBA super featherweight world title eliminator, so the winner will get a guaranteed world title shot. Fulton's coming off a bad loss in America, so he's trying to establish himself, and Liam Wilson's trying to get another shot, so he always comes to fight. And how long it lasts, it'll be entertaining. So that's a magnificent support, the former Olympian Paul Fleming also on the undercard, so some definite quality there for us to watch.
2: Yeah, look forward to a big day, and it starts pretty early. I think the preliminary undercard starts at 9 a.m. Eastern, so that's 7 o'clock for us. The main event likely around 1:30 Eastern, so late morning for us, but it's all about probably the American audience for those watching on television, Paul, and you understand the landscape. And this is the way of the world these days. It's about playing to your audience. Do you like the timing of the fight?
14: Yeah, look, it's normal for what we would see in America. You know, we'll have the main event out between, you know, about 1 o'clock, 2 p.m. Eastern time. And, you know, it's live into America on the Prime Network. So there'll be lots of people watching around the world. And because of Errol Spence's name, as I said, people will take notice of this fight. So, you know, it's a great opportunity for the Australian fans. The indications are it's going to be a sellout there. It's at Sydney Olympic Park. So, you know, I think the fans are supporting us. They've taken note that this is a big fight for Tim Zhu. You know, he's not having a tune-up. This is the one he wants. So, yeah, looking forward to it.
2: One of his biggest fights of his career. Who wins and how, Paul? If you have to put your, you know, what's on the line, how does it play out?
14: Yeah, I believe in Tim. I think he's going to be the best we've seen him in a long time. You know, he's learned a lot. And I think with Jeff Fenwick in his corner, he'll be improved. And he can pull it off against a guy who's been a good world champion, but he's a little bit rusty. So I'm going to say Tim on points.
0: If he loses, and he loses badly, will he give it up, do you think? Or would that be it for him?
14: He's the age of 31, so he's still got some time ahead of him. But, you know, if he were to lose badly again, you know, maybe he recognises the path going forward is not there. But, you know, Tim doesn't think that way. You know, Tim thinks confidently about, you know, winning his fight, moving on to the next one, moving on to a world title fight. So, you know, he would have to reassess it after the contest. But right now, the fighters that just totally believe in themselves that they're going to win. They have this undefeated mentality that they can do that. So, you know, we just wait and see now and what happens. And, you know, Tim will deal with the outcome afterwards.
2: And before we let you go, Nikita Zhu, who's trying to really propel his own career, he's I think he's locked in his next fight as well. That's coming up next month.
14: Yeah, there's a fight coming up in August for Nikita, and you know, he's been undefeated so far. He's been on a world title hunt, trying to you know, get his career going forward. So they've announced he's going to fight Ben Maloney. That's going to be on the 26th of August here in Australia, and you know, it's another one moving forward. You know, Ben Maloney's 17-0, one draw. So you know, somebody's always got to go when it comes to the two of them. So, yeah, I think it's an opportunity for both guys. But, you know, I really believe in Nikita. I think he's something special. Yeah. You know, I think he's got the power that his father had, and his skills have been improving on the time. And, you know, definitely one to watch going forward. I think that's, you know, a big opportunity for Nikita to, again, prove that, you know, he's ready to move forward over the next 12 months for a world title fight.
2: Yeah, it's a month to the day that Tim fights. So Tim fighting Sunday and Nikita back in the ring on August 26. Paul, always a pleasure. Thanks so much for your time. Great to hear the weather's nice in Sydney, and let's hope it's a great fight Sunday. All the best.
14: Thanks, guys. Appreciate it.
2: Paul Upham joining us here on Sports Breakfast. So look forward to that fight. Should be just after or just before lunch for us. Could be right around midday, actually. Can sit down and watch that fight. Against Errol Spence Jr. First time Errol Spence Jr. has fought in 3 years. So might be a little bit rusty. Perhaps that's Tim's best chance, Wayne. Land a few early, gain the advantage, and, yeah, have him on the back foot.
0: Yep. And, well, as Paul said, they'll be cautious early, but, yeah, he'll be trying to finish him as soon as he can, I think.
2: Knockout punch, Wayne, over in 2 minutes.
0: Well, he's very confident. You hear about the sparring that he's doing at the moment, and he's hurting a lot of the guys that he's sparring against, so he's quite happy with the weight increase.
2: Absolutely. KO, you can catch it there. Pay-per-view, as always, these fights, so catch that on Sunday in Sydney, at Sydney Olympic Park. Off to a break, off to the news. Now, a reminder, if you've just joined us, pick the margin today on the text line. It's Melbourne and Geelong tonight at the MCG. Now, to one listener, Michael, your margin has already been taken. So, Michael from Glendalough, another margin, please. He went Melbourne by 16. That's already taken by Chris of Jindalee. So, Michael, I'll give you a chance to text through a different margin. Tony McHale after the news.
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17: This is Air News Western Australia. I'm Lee Harrison. A FIFO worker who stalked and abused a Perth woman for 5 months before attempting to kill her has been jailed for 16 years with a 12-year minimum. Jamie Smith reports.
18: Mihail Verhovshek was found guilty of attempted murder in WA's Supreme Court earlier this year. The jury was shown CCTV footage of the 29-year-old repeatedly strangling a woman he knew outside her apartment in 2024. He also harassed the victim for 5 months prior and tried to contact her over 200 times in the days leading up to the incident. He'll spend 12 years behind bars before he's eligible for parole. Jamie Smith, Perth.
17: Woodside has failed in its bid to obtain documents from three protesters who staged a gas leak hoax at the gas giant's Perth headquarters. The incident happened 3 years ago, forcing the evacuation of thousands of staff. The corporation had sought access to all documents the trio had on the demonstration so it could identify anyone else who may have been involved. The Supreme Court has found the evidence doesn't support the idea of other individuals being a part of the protest, and it's dismissed the application. Metal fitters and machinists are now the most in-demand tradies in WA. New Job and Skills Australia data shows electricians, mechanics and welders are also highly sought after. Skills and TAFE Minister Amber Jade Sanderson says there are thousands of local trades jobs up for grabs.
19: We're going to need more and more of these people over the next 10 years. We've got huge projects in defence, in clean energy, in building and construction, and of course with AUKUS.
17: Seven WA emergency service specialists are being sent to the US to help tackle more than 70 major bushfires burning across the country. It's the second such American deployment in 2 years. To sport now, Fremantle are chasing a fifth straight win over crosstown rivals West Coast in tonight's Western Derby 63. Dane Meffam reports.
20: Both teams have made three changes. The Dockers welcome back superstar Shea Bolton alongside Corey Wagner and Oscar McDonald. Hayden Young will miss through illness. Brennan Cox has been managed and Jager O'Meara has an ankle injury. The Eagles lose experienced duo Liam Baker and Jack Graham while Jack Hutchinson is injured. Sandy Brock, Harvey Johnston and Ryan Marrick will all get another chance in the senior side. West Coast are looking to reverse their derby form as they've lost 9 of the last 10 clashes by an average margin of 46 points. First ball up at 10 past 6. Dame FM, Perth.
21: Collingwood has claimed its biggest scalp of the season, beating the Adelaide Crows at Adelaide Oval last night by 34 points. Meanwhile, the Sydney Swans have dropped Angus Sheldrick for tomorrow's match against the Giants. GWS has named Harvey Thomas to replace injured skipper Toby Green. This is Air News Western Australia.
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4: Righty-o, it's all about this crash on Mitchell Freeway southbound before Vincent Street. Left lanes are still currently closed by incident response. That's just causing a lot of delays all the way back past Stevenson Avenue at the moment. So that southbound run is absolutely full on. Kwinana northbound, not so bad. It's actually travelling quite nicely, to be fair. You might slow a little bit around Rowley Road. 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
30: 19 degrees, our top four today. No rain around and there's no rain tomorrow either. We'll have a top of 20 on Sunday, a top of 20 as well, but rain returning. Currently in Perth, we're sitting on 6 degrees.
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2: Thanks for your company on this Friday. 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And the Community Radio Plus app is the way to listen to us these days on your smartphone. 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Still to come, Tony. Tony McHale is here. We'll introduce Tony in a moment. Taj Wybird from Peel after 8 o'clock as we preview our waffle game, which is Peel and Subiaco. Jacob Blight, who played previously at Peel, these days he's at Subiaco. He'll join us, and Riley Morgan will tip a winner or two for us to finish the week here on Sports Breakfast. Now, plenty of people tipping in Pick the Margin, which will run through the show. Melbourne Geelong tonight. I reckon it's a pretty even split at the moment between those two teams. I mentioned before the news, Michael of Glendalough, your margin of 16 points for Melbourne has already been taken, so I'm giving you a chance to recalibrate. So, Michael, if you're still listening, send through another margin. 16 to Melbourne is taken by Chris of Jindalee. But a lot of the margins, as I mentioned earlier, Wayne, are in that sort of 2 to 3 goal margin. Not too many tips by a decent length. Most think it'll be a 3 or 4 goal win either way tonight at the MCG. D's undefeated at the Melbourne Cricket Ground this year, and Geelong, well, they play there sporadically, don't they? But their record, a little more middling.
0: Yeah, it would be a surprise if someone did sort of get hold of the other side. But, I mean, I asked you the question, and I think we both agree that if it was, it might be Melbourne, you know, with their free-flowing style. But, gee whiz, you don't see it happen too often against Geelong, do you, so in that regard?
2: No, they're pretty stingy as a defensive group. So even if they get beaten the Cats, I'm sure they'll... They'll lock in defensively. Speaking of locking in defensively, Tony McHale knows all about that. He was a premiership defensive coach at the Eagles, and he joins us on a Friday morning to chat all things football heading to the weekend. G'day to you, Tony.
1: Morning, Jacob. Morning, Wayne. Morning, listeners. Yeah, good to be here. Hard to fathom what happened last night in a way.
2: Yeah.
1: Apart from the fact that I reckon if you're looking for a model coach, particularly in Essendon and Carlton's situation now, is Craig McRae is the obvious style and type of person that you'd be chasing, wouldn't he? So
0: what is that? It's just that, like, he's the player's coach? It's just the relationship?
1: He's got it all, Wayne.
0: Yeah.
1: He's got it all, you know, like, just his demeanour, his personality, obviously. His knowledge, I personally love watching Collingwood play, and even, you know, earlier in the season when they were having their problems, is that the reason why I love watching them play is that their attitude and their effort never changes. You know, regardless of the personnel, they just give it 100% for the entire journey. And, like, there were times last night, particularly early in the game, and, you know, when the Adelaide Tools were dominating early in the game and you thought, well, there's no way in the wide world they're going to be able to overcome this, is it, you know, they were going to get beaten easily, but not in their minds. And you know, that's just the great art of coaching, that you can do all the interviews you like and go through all the processes you like. It comes down to a coach's... It's hard to put a finger on it, but it's not only coaching the footy teams, coaching the footy club. And I reckon that's why, you know, the Tassie Devils have gone. They probably see Hinkley in the same light. You know, like, there's no question. How could you ever question Buckley, Longmire as coaches? But it just actually comes down to the person's personality in a way. And, you know, like McRae's got it in spades. And as I said, it's not coaching not only coaching the team, it's coaching the football club, and yeah, how he's united them, and how they just have a complete self-belief in regardless. And that is one really true story, where regardless of, you know, the old, oh, one soldier goes down, we bring another one in. He just seems to have the happy knack that regardless of who's in and who's gone, that somebody else does step up and fill the role.
0: We still like to see them beaten, probably, Collingwood, because of who they are. But I'm with you. I really enjoy the way they play their football.
1: Yeah.
0: And I think I enjoy that it's not that arrogance that, well, maybe there still is, but it's not just the way that they present themselves now to the public and everything like that. And just, yeah, I'm with you. It's been an absolute change in the way that he's promoted, I suppose, Collingwood to the public, to the to the football world. Yeah. And I think some people have mellowed a little bit. There'll be others that won't. But, you know, you can sort of like him in a way.
2: Well, you've got to look at the CV that he built before he took the job at Collingwood. So, again, this is when we're talking about Essendon and Carlton now, and rightfully you mentioned Ken Hinckley with the Tassie job this week. Let's talk around Essendon and Carlton closing in on their next coach as well. So this is Craig McRae's coaching journey since retirement to getting the Collingwood job. Richmond assistant, 07 to 09. He spent a year up at Brisbane in 2010 with Michael Voss, returned to Melbourne and was actually an assistant at Collingwood for 5-6 seasons under Nathan Buckley. He then went to Richmond for 3 years, took their VFL team to a premiership, spent a year at Hawthorn as an assistant, and then won the role at Collingwood from 2022. So it's quite a long apprenticeship from 2007 to 2022. That's 15 years of good, solid apprenticeship before he got his chance.
1: And that's invaluable as well, Jacob, you know, like going through that apprenticeship, as you mentioned. The thing that I picked up last night, I don't know whether you guys saw, you watching it on the same channel, but before the game, they were all sitting around in a half circle looking at a screen, and half of them were laying on the floor laughing. You know, you go back, you well know, Wayne, in our time, if you walked in the change rooms with a smile on your face, you would, you know...
0: Yeah, you're not serious.
1: They wouldn't give you your Guernsey. You're not playing, you know. But, you know, he just has them in the palm of his hand. He just has that ability. And going back, is it... dare you?

0: got him that he was an early. He was telling a joke, and they were all pissing themselves laughing before they went to their positions, and then went to, oh, that's not right, you know. But that's what you're talking about. That there's just something there, a vibe that they've been able to create. Yeah. And so, yeah, we're seeing that in Collingwood.
1: We'll circle back to last night. I'm interested, why do you think Nathan Buckley didn't get the Tassie job, Tony? Because he was the favourite from a long way out that he was going to win that position, and his move to Geelong this year was all around giving him a year or two as an assistant and build up your understanding of the game after a few years in the media. He was the raging favourite, and Ken Hinckley has pipped everybody and won the position earlier this week. Why do you think Buckley didn't get the position?
2: And this is not a knock on Bucks. I love the bloke. I just love his knowledge and him as a player and all of the things that he's done in football. But it's exactly what we just spoke about 5 minutes ago, is that they see, they needed an ambassador as well. And I'm not saying Bucks couldn't do that. It's personality. I'm not saying Bucks is, if you sit down and talk to him, and I've done that with him, it's just outstanding. He's sort of bloke that you could sit there and talk all day to. But it's just, I don't know, it's just something about that you've got inwardly as a person that, in my mind, that's the very reason. They wanted an ambassador. They wanted somebody that's going to galvanise the states. They wanted somebody who's a relationship builder, who's a bit of a joker. The one thing, like in all the times, and this is not a knock, this is his personality, is that in all the times I've watched TV and watched Bucks in the media, I reckon you guys tell me when you've actually seen him be able to crack a joke and become a little light-hearted and all that sort of... And I think all of those things are very, very important.
0: I think the word
2: is demeanour.
0: The empathy that you have for other people. And these guys have come through it. Fagan's the same. They've got an empathy for the guy that is that number 22 player or 26 player, because they've been and seen it. Whereas he hasn't... You've got to play at my level, or you know what I mean?
1: Superiority complex.
0: And Justin Langer was a bit like that as well, with his coaching. Yeah. And he's sort of mellowed, and he's now, totally. And that's what happens, because they've got a standard themselves that they expect other people. Whereas these other guys, I think that they've got a little bit of a more of an empathy for the battler.
2: The challenge is, Wayne, you and Jacob sitting on a panel, is to be like all these guys that are going to go in and go through the process are well credentialed. Yep. They'll have all the knowledge, all the game plans, etc., etc. But it's this very one thing that we're talking about for you as panelists to have the ability to be able to see that in the individual and pick the right person.
0: Yep.
1: Well, there's a couple of other clubs that are going through the process as well. So Essendon and Carlton. Now, you broke a story, Wayne, a few weeks ago that Corey Enright was one of the favourites for the Essendon job. He's now opted out, so he's more likely to pursue the Carlton job.
0: He'll get one of them.
1: Well, I think he's a very good chance. I think Jamie Graham's a good chance.
0: The person you've been talking about. We're talking about McRae and the job that, and the role that he's taken and all that. And while he's been doing that, people are taking notice, and this is the ideal time to whip someone like him.
2: And that's a classic. It's good talking to you, because you would have experienced it as a coach about you've got to be empathetic towards your players, but you've also got to be able to, slap them when it's needed, but not lose them.
0: Yep.
1: Well, Corey Enright, it's been reported by Cal Toomey yesterday that he will prioritise landing the Carlton senior coach role ahead of Essendon. The Bombers are going through their coaching process right now. The longer it goes, James Hurd is all in. It just feels like that's naturally what's going to happen with the Bombers. So he probably has seen the writing on the wall, I reckon, and decided, well, Essendon's going for Hurd. I'm going for the Carlton job.
2: Is that why, Jacob? He's certainly getting the support from the members and the supporters. Is the very thing that we're talking about here, the key thing about it, the coach and his personality, and, Sheedy going really hard in backing him. Is that the reason why people are going for Hurd? Is that they feel as though he does have those key ingredients and will be able to rejuvenate the footy club?
1: James Hurd's a lot like Nathan Buckley at Collingwood. They're both seen as the golden child, aren't they? Mm. Buckley went straight in, basically, succession plan after Malthouse. Hurd came in when Essendon, had sacked Matthew Knights. There was 3 years, I think, between Sheedy departing and Hurd taking the job. We know what happened. It's well published.

0: sides, the drug saga of the mid-2010s. Heard was sacked in his second stint as coach after being suspended for a year. He's been out of the game for a fair while, and he signalled his intentions this year, and the magnets have moved, and he's sort of seen as the messiah. Oh, we need an Essendon person. We need James Heard. There's family history there with his father, his grandfather. So there's this view that he's going to come in and fix it. Now, whether that's a reality or not, Matt and I were discussing this yesterday, Matty, our producer. So at the moment, the narrative is, oh, they've got to let Heard coach. They've got to see if it works, and if it fails spectacularly, we can all criticise Essendon again. And Matt rightly said, well, what happens if he actually comes in and becomes one of the great redemptive tales of all time? What if he comes back a second time and leads Essendon to that drought-breaking premiership? Now, they've won two games. They're bottom of the ladder at the moment. Premiership's winning a final seems a long way away. But has anyone actually considered the other reality, that James Heard could come back and could actually turn Essendon around again?
1: Well, I think
2: they'll go across the road and get all their stuff.
1: Well,
2: that's the
1: reason why everybody's so strong on him. They believe that he's the one that can do that.
0: Yeah, I don't think Stephen Dane could be coming back, Wayne. I don't think they'll be bringing back the weapon either. I think they'll have a different strength and conditioning team, but I don't think either of those two will have anything to do with it.
2: That's the bit that gets me. Oh, I just can't believe it. But anyway.
1: I've made the comment when we got asked, you know, in the very early stages about Heard, you know, and how his name was at the forefront and all that. And I've made comments, and I go against the grain a little bit, where I'd give him life. I said, no, I wouldn't. I'd give him life because of what you're alluding to, Wayne. But then again, you know, there's also a big part about life about giving people a second chance.
2: Yeah.
0: What about...
2: not in this situation.
0: How would you feel as a parent of a young 16, 17-year-old? Because they're still going to be down the bottom for a couple of years, and the high draft picks, a lot of them will go to Tassie. But how would you feel as a parent, knowing what's previously happened under James Heard's regime at Essendon? Would you have any concerns as a parent?
3: Absolutely.
1: Not at all.
2: Not now, I suppose, but everyone will be aware of it.
1: There's no way in the wild world he'd be foolish to even entertain something like that again.
0: There's always stories with Essendon, isn't there? I mean, there's never a dull moment. They've just won their second game of the season. They've got off the bottom. They were the worst team in AFL history a week ago, and now Richmond's sitting bottom of the ladder. So everything's in perspective a bit, but there's no doubt Essendon need change, and whether it's James Heard or someone else, that change will arrive soon.
1: I'm putting the guru's hat on your two heads. Is it just tell me the reason why, Wayne? You know, we raved on a few minutes ago about loving McRae and watching Collingwood play. Is it they play with that effort and attitude? Like, I can't remember, Jacob, you'd be the one, if anyone, could name this. I can't remember when you've seen a mediocre performance from Collingwood over the last 3, 4, 5 years. The reason I'm bringing this up in the long-winded way is that what absolutely frustrates me, and we saw it happen last weekend, we saw Essendon come out and play with the effort and the attitude with the same players to do what they did. Is it, to me, Collingwood play that way every week? The criticism I have is that why, and you know, I can whack West Coast in this as well, under particularly Simpson's regime of losing a number of games by more than 100 points. You can't tell me, you know, the effort and the attitude is there in those before. Why is it that we get that situation with Collingwood where they've rarely put in a bad performance, particularly based around the attitude and effort of players, yet we constantly see Essendon not improving, you know, and putting up real poor performances at different times, and there's other teams that, you know, and we can put West Coast in that category as well. Is it all of a sudden they're showing a slight amount of consistency with it, but they're up and down as well.
2: Is it deeper then? You know, like Essendon have had a lot of trouble with their board. Carlton has a lot of trouble with all that. You know, they're changing presidents and things like that.
1: Yeah.
2: The Eagles have gone through a bit of a basic there. You know, we don't hear much about the board and what they're doing. Is it a deeper culture within those clubs than that now that needs to be turned around?
1: Well, the easy answer to that for me is that, you know, I've preached and banged the drum here for 4 or 5 years. Is it, you know, to simplify it, the what is it about the fish rots at the head?
2: Yep.
1: Is it, you know, like in an organisation, you've got to, and you could probably see the unity with the Tassie Devils with Brendan Gale and you know, the president or the chairman involved in that group, and then Hinkley, is it, you know, being united? Is it, you have to have that. And I know, fortunately for me, is it, when I look back on my career, particularly from a coaching point of view, all the organisations that I was involved in, is that we had very, very good presidents and boards.
2: I think it's important, you know, and you look at Essendon and Carlton, they've been head cases, you know, and yeah, the Eagles, I think they need to look at a lot of what happened and, you know, where they're going with that.
0: Craig McRae, last night was his 118th game as coach of Collingwood, his 78th win, so he's sitting on a percentage, you know, high 60s, almost at 70%. His biggest margin of defeat in those 118 games is 66 points, 11 goals. And that was to Hawthorn. He's only lost two games as senior coach by more than 10 goals, and both of them were to the Hawks. So last night, they're in a position in the second quarter where they're down. And it looked like if it was a boxing bout, we're just chatting to Paul Upham, I mean, the judge might have been almost ready to call. The ref might have stepped in and stopped the fight, because Adelaide were all over them and looked like it was only going one way. And then the game just flipped in those final couple of minutes before half-time.
1: Can I interrupt you, Jacob? Did you fall for the trap that I did? I fell for the... And you should never... Yeah, and I should know better, and you know me pretty well by now, is that there's times where you'll make bold statements on air in particular. I sit on the couch last night, first half, and you know what my thoughts were? Pendles and Sidey.
0: Done.
2: See you later.
1: Hang your boots up, boys.
0: All over. Down to Centrelink.
1: And didn't they ram it back down my throat? How good were they in the second half?
0: Well, it sounds like still Sidebottom is going to retire at the end of the year. Whether it's his choice or not, he's pretty comfortable by reports that Collingwood won't offer him a deal, and I mean, Essendon might come and offer him a 1 year, and 1 year as a player, 1 year as a coach, a bit like a Sam Mitchell at West Coast, but seems like his time at Collingwood's going to finish. Pendlebury and Howe, I mean, they managed Howe last week. He comes back in. He kicks a goal before half-time.
2: And goes to the forward line.
0: And then Pendlebury, you know, they ease him through last week, and he plays his role again. I mean, you could make a case that all three play on, but in the benefits of the club longer term, and Allen last night had his best game, didn't he, the young West Aussie?
1: Terrific.
0: So you've got to give these guys their opportunities, but Collingwood are probably more willing to make some of these decisions. Even last year, they moved on Mychek and Cox, Tom Mitchell, a Brownlow medalist, so they were willing to make tough calls. And you look at other teams, and West Coast is the most obvious one, they probably hang on to some of those senior players for a bit too long.
1: I think what you alluded to there too, Jacob, is that one of the ingredients, key ingredients, I believe you need to have as a coach is imagination, you know, and that flair, and to have the, you know, what's to be able to implement it. And we just saw that last night when you know, at a critical stage, and you know, they were really flat, and it looked like that Adelaide had the potential to maybe overrun them just before half time. You know, to Howe finishes up going forward where they're and how ballsy was it to do it when they're getting spanked at the other end?
0: Yeah.
1: And you know, they're playing poor old who's the bloke with the shoulder?
0: Maynard.
1: They're playing Maynard virtually on Philthorpe.
0: Yep.
1: You know, and so he shifts. You know, shifts out. Or Howe finishes up going forward to kick him. Really, a goal that probably, you know, well, certainly gave them the belief that they could do what they did in the second half.
0: And then he went back, and the whole back line had a reset at half time, and even young Liam Puncher. You have to be a defender with a name like that. Mm. But he turned his game around. He was getting belted in the first half. So kudos to Craig McRae and the Pies. A great win on the road last night over Adelaide. We're off to a break. Tony McHale's here. Now, a reminder of Pick the Margin. It's over text. So 0429 913 913. It's tonight's game, Melbourne and Geelong at the MCG, your name, suburb, and a margin of victory for either the Demons or the Cats. We'll sink our teeth into the round of footy, waffle and AFL after the break.
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6: A crash now, Graham Farmer Freeway, westbound on Windam Bridge. The left lane is blocked. Police are on site. Traffic's a bit slow on the approach. Drive with caution. And a crash has taken up all the Mitchell Freeway's time this morning. Southbound before Vincent Street. Left lane's closed by incident response. Tow is on site. Look, the motorists are out of the vehicles trying to fix this truck. It's going to take some time at the moment, and it's heavy back to Stevenson Avenue, so please be very patient. And, of course, it's Western Derby 63 tonight at Optus Stadium. Freo take on West Coast. Now, gates open at 4:30 p.m, so you're going to need to allow for extra travel time as heading into the game is right in the middle of afternoon peak. It's Bernie D. That's the latest traffic on 91.3 Sport FM.
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0: Welcome back to the show, Sports Breakfast, Friday morning. Tony McHale's here in the second hour of the show. He's here for SKG Radiology and City College WA, both proud station sponsors and sponsors of Sports Breakfast. Now, I don't reckon I've ever seen this in the few weeks that we've done Pick the Margin by text. Three listeners in the space of 1 minute have texted the exact same margin. D's by 13 for all three. So to Mark... let's go back through some of these. Tony of Ocean Ridge. Now, Michael got in first, so Michael gets the margin. But for those others, you'll have to change your margin. Tony and Mark, you'll have to change your margin. Lucky 13 is a go-to for a lot of people. So not today. For you two, you can change your margin and pick the margin. There's only one margin for each team that's in single figures. For those who want a bit of wriggle room, both Lance of Woodlands and Tom of Joondalup have tipped their respective teams by 8 points. Lance tipped the Cats by 8, and Tom from Joondalup tipped the D's
2: so
0: by
2: what's,
0: 8.
2: So what's available from the Melbourne under 20? Because most of them would be gone.
0: Yep, Melbourne by 23, Melbourne by 24, Melbourne by 31, Melbourne by 34... Yeah, there's a bit of wriggle room apart from that, around that 20 to sort of 15-point margin. Geelong margins. Yeah. Geelong margins, 22, 15, 10, 19, 8, 14, 11, 27. So there's a bit of an understanding for those playing along at home for pick the margin. In the event you do have the same margin, you don't correct your tip, your margin of victory, whoever tipped it in first is the winner. So that's why I'm giving
1: who's
0: a couple of
1: favourites. Who's the favourites, Jacob, on that?
0: For the game.
1: On that tipping. Sounds like Melbourne, does it?
0: Yeah, I think Melbourne's got the slight nod from our listeners. Who would you tip in that one, Tony?
1: Geelong.
0: Okay. Two oldest clubs, by the way, VFL, AFL football. They were the first two clubs that joined the competition way back when. The Cats, no Holmes, no Cameron. They're missing a few key players, aren't they, the Cats?
1: Yep.
0: Max Holmes hasn't missed a game for best part of 3 years now, so he's a loss. And if you can tag Bailey Smith, all of a sudden you don't have to worry about Holmes. I like what Melbourne's built this year. I think it looks pretty sustainable to me. I know a lot of people are saying they'd be the worst top four team in the modern era, but gee, I'm impressed by what I've seen.
1: Talking about the key topic, tagging.
0: Yes.
1: You're coaching against Collingwood. Would you tag him?
0: It doesn't seem like you can stop him. I said earlier, Nick Dacos, the least amount of possessions he's had this year is 28. So that's his worst day, 28 disposals.
1: What's disappointing to me, Jacob, I'm watching it closely, and particularly last night, later in the game, and particularly around stoppage. And, you know, like I was watching Soligo. Soligo was starting with him at stoppage. But once the ball goes up in the air, they ball watch. Like, to me, if you're tagging, you don't ball watch. Yeah, you haven't. I'm not saying you look at your player either, but you know, good taggers have that awareness of where he is. It's touch and feel, and then the classic techniques of tagging is getting your body in the right position to block his line. But the ball would go up in the air and Dacos would just thread his way through the pack. And if the hit was right, he had no really.
2: We talked about it this morning.
1: Did you? I missed it.
2: Yeah. No, a little bit. That yeah. I'd sort of... It's hard, but if you're at the ground, you can follow a player.
1: Yeah.
2: But I tried to sort of watch where Dacos, after he got rid of... He'd do it, but he's got the ability to... He knows where the ball's gone, and you just see him wandering across to a certain position.
1: Yeah.
2: You know, he reads the play. He knows where it goes. But a lot of times he was by himself going to that position.
1: Yeah.
2: You know, and then he'll go across... But he always seems to be in the right place. That's what good players do.
1: Yeah, and the key attribute you need to tag him is you've got to have a big tank. That's his greatest asset.
2: Well, you've got to be disciplined.
1: He'll run you into the ground. But if you watch his patterns... Like, as I just mentioned, he'll thread his way through stoppage.
2: Yeah.
1: But in general play, he'll come from behind the ball and run past and get those dinky little handballs. So if you've got a big tank, you can run with him and you position yourself in front of him or alongside and keep bodying him.
2: Mm-hmm.
1: And we saw it early in the game. They looked like they targeted him to be physical with him.
2: Yep.
1: He didn't enjoy, and understandably so, he's not a big man. But, you know, like, I don't agree with the fact that you can't tag him. Is it? I think, and people are already playing up the fact, I think Collingwood are playing Geelong next week, and everybody's expecting Mullins to go. Mm-hmm. I think Mullins would be that will be a really, really interesting watch.
0: It will be. Let's hope that Chris Scott doesn't do what a few people have accused him of doing this year and just... Ducks and Drakes. Remember the Freo game and everyone said, he's not showing his full hand and he's waiting for finals. Well, it's probably past that point now. If Chris Scott was doing that, I don't think they're in a position to do it anymore because there is a possibility. I mean, the Cats you'd think will be okay for the wild card, but there's a good chance they'll finish outside the old top eight. They currently sit in ninth on 40 points. If they lose to Melbourne tonight, they'll still be, the Bulldogs yet to play, they'll be at least 6 points out of the old top eight. So the Cats would have to do it the hard way this year where they've been.
1: Jacob, they've won two in their last seven. You know, just looking at them, they lost to Carlton 4, Adelaide by a point. They beat Fremantle 9 points, Brisbane 22 and GWS 13. And they've only beaten Gold Coast and St Kilda in those seven games.
0: Yep, it's been an underwhelming period for Geelong, who set a very high standard, and they're always going to be tough to beat at Cadinia Park, but their record elsewhere has been poor. Chris from Lansdale has tipped the D's by 15 points in pick the margin. Liam of Wembley Downs, Melbourne by a goal. Tony corrected his margin to a draw. Tony, you'll have to have a third crack because Dave was straight in. He was the first. Dave from Iluka tipped the draw straight off the bat.
1: Go a point, Tones.
0: Yep. It's very strategic. As you try and win tickets to Fremantle and the Western Bulldogs.
2: Is a point available?
0: A point is available.
2: Or two, or three?
0: Yep, under a goal. So Liam's tipped the D's by six, but any margin between one and five for either team is very much available. 0429 913 913. In fact, scratch that, Matt from Pearsall was Melbourne by five. So 1-4 is available for the D's. Tonight, Western Derby 63. Probably hasn't been a spectacular build-up. Dockers are sitting three games clear on top. Eagles have won four games for the year. How do West Coast play it? This is sort of boot on the other foot stuff, because for a long time the Eagles were expected to turn up and demolish the Dockers in derbies, and now it's Fremantle expected to do that. How does the game play out tonight, Tony? Do we see a bit of biff? Do the Eagles try and put pressure on the Dockers physically, or is it just going to be another one of those mundane derbies?
1: Well, if it's traditionally, if we go back to, you know, history, back through history, and there shouldn't be any doubt that West Coast should throw their absolute kitchen sink at Fremantle. And, you know, that was the case in the past. And I think we go back to the famous, what was it? The derby where...
0: Demolition derby.
1: The demolition derby, that was the one.
0: Dale Kicker.
1: You know, where they were the underdogs and they came out and absolutely threw everything at us. And, you know, I'm not suggesting that it should get into that situation, but you just certainly hope that... look, the obvious thing to say is that West Coast will be plucky early. And it'll be unsustainable. They won't be able to go the full distance. So, to me, that'd be the biggest challenge. If I was McWalter, you know, I think you've got a fair idea of the boys. Because of being a derby, being on the big stage Friday night, you'd certainly like to think that they're going to hit in and have a red-hot crack. Is it the focus would be for mine from a coaching point of view is getting them to understand that they've got to go the full journey in this one.
0: And Fremantle, just playing in bursts, really, aren't they? I mean, last week they had a really good third quarter against Sydney. They produced a superb second half. Is that a worry, or is that a confidence level thing with Fremantle that okay, we don't have to play at our best at the moment, we're still good enough to win in a quarter or a half of footy? Or would there be warning signs there for you as a coach?
1: Well, Jacob, I mentioned during the week on the Wednesday on Deck Show on Wednesday, this and an interesting stat. I'll go through it again in case some of our listeners weren't listening. This is Fremantle's situation over the last few games played. How they've been behind at half time. So Port Adelaide, they were 12 points behind at half time. They went on 1 by 28. Against Sydney, they were 22 points down at half time, 1 by 38. Against GWS, they were 13 points down. They lost by 21. Against Geelong, they were 9 points down and 1 by 9. So there's a number of games. You know, I can go back earlier in the season and the gather round. They played Collingwood. They were 9 points down. They finished up getting up and winning by 2. And against Hawthorn in recent times, they were 15 points down at half time and won by 15. So great credit to them, the fact that they've been able to fight their way back. And we gave them, you know, plaudits earlier in the year because of that fact that normally, you know, the old Fremantle would just fade away and die and be beaten by a big margin. So they've shown great character and courage to be able to fight back. But again, on the other hand, they need to also be wary. Let's go, you know, and I know, again, the old whiskers trick with Urani and so on. But, just more recently against Sydney, which is a game that sticks out in our mind, I think they kicked 4-11 or something, didn't they? 4-9, wasn't it? 4-9 to half time.
0: No, 0-11. Against Sydney,
1: Fremantle kicked 0-11, but Sydney kicked 4-9.
0: Yep.
1: So, you know,
0: you got to kick straight.
1: And I know, again, if you reverse that and it was 9-4 and it was 0-11, is it game over? So I think there's no doubt that the coaching staff would have all these statistics and would be well aware of the situation.
2: Finals footy might be a little different, won't it? You know, you won't be able to afford to give sides that sort of lead. Well, we expect because you're playing the best. Yeah. So that, from a coach, that would be my biggest thing. We get into this sort of trend that won't work in finals if we get there. So they've got to be aware of that.
0: Reality is it's hard to play well for four quarters every week. And it's still a competition where if you don't turn up and play your best football, you can be exposed. But I look at tonight and I think, how can you make a case for West Coast to win? You can make a case for them to be competitive. But Shanahan and Waterman last week shared 8 goals. The Eagles kicked 10. So their two keys combined for 8 goals. That's a fantastic effort. Waterman kicked straight 5 and 3 for young Shanahan. But they only kicked 2 other goals. You look at Fremantle. Yeah. So let's say that West Coast do hold Amos, Tracy and Voss and keep them to, say, 1 or 2 goals each. You've still got Bolton. You've still got Frederick. You've still got Murphy Reid. There's so many other options to goal for Fremantle. Mm. And West Coast, I think if you stop Waterman and Shanahan, I don't know how they're going to kick a score to win the game. And ultimately, that's going to define the match for me. Yep. Freo's defence won't allow West Coast to score anywhere near enough.
1: No, spot on. And as you mentioned, you know, last week you had the two key goal scorers in Shanahan and Waterman. I think Dersma kicked a goal and Murdoch kicked a goal. Yep. They had 4 goal scorers. Mm. So you're 100% right there, Jacob. And look, on the other hand, you know, I've been not critical. I've been cautious of the fact that it's a really interesting move, and picked it up last week, is that Oscar McDonald played forward for Peel.
0: Kick 5.
1: And kick 5. They've rested Brennan Cox this week, who I've always had it, like, you look at, and they didn't go on with it, and really, that's a concern for Knicks, is that when you got Thilthorpe, Walker and Fogarty, who are 3 power forwards, they're the concerns I would have as Fremantle's coach, that in finals, those players, you know, are going to change. Like you look at Hawthorn, Lewis stepped up. They've got Gunston. They've got Marvio Chole. They're going to really test the 3 defenders at Fremantle. So I find it really interesting that they've rested Cox this week, brought in Oscar McDonald, because I feel as though, and I called it earlier in the week, is that I feel as though it's been a good move to bring McDonald in, or Davies. I see Davies as an emergency. He's the other emerging. Would have been better to bring that kid in and give him a taste of it this last 5 or 6 weeks. Because if one of those, and there's no doubt he's going to go with Pierce, Cox and Ryan, if one of them fall over, at least these blokes have had some solid AFL football.
2: Yeah, Jacob brought that up. That stands young Davies.
1: Yeah, I reckon he read my...
0: Read your notes. Yes. Yeah, nothing original on this side of the desk. Just
2: I've noticed that.
0: Pinching but ideas.
1: So, I think it's a good move. It'll be interesting. And it looks obvious that they're going to play McDonald back because they've got their three key forwards still in the side. But it would have been interesting too, Jacob. I think you'd agree with me with Davies. He's been, all the games that we've seen this year, Peel, he's been in very, very good form. I think we're well aware of what McDonald can do, and he's certainly a good backup. The other player that I was impressed with last time we watched Peel as a defender too, I think he's grown physically particularly, is Draper. Mm. And I'm not sure whether Draper's not in front of the other two.
0: Yeah. Well, we'll see Draper tomorrow because we're headed down to Mantra for Peel and Subiaco. And one man who's going to be very eager, he was rested, then he wasn't selected last week, Sean Darcy. So Darcy hasn't played since a loss to the Giants. It'll be 3 weeks ago by the time he takes to the field for this game tomorrow. And Mason Cox will have already played. So if Cox plays well tonight, he could have put an even greater gap. I don't think Cox had a great game last week, but he was outstanding against Sydney. So Sean Darcy will be a man possessed tomorrow, I reckon. Mm. Look out to Subi's ruck division. Fraser Rickson, Jack Mayo, Steve Miller. Might take all three of them to bring Big Sean down.
1: Well, he's going to be one I'm going to be watching very closely, particularly from that effort and a consistency across the four quarters.
0: So Fremantle by how far tonight?
1: Oh, look, I think they'll win between 6 and 8 goals.
0: And the best on ground, the Glendenning Allen Medal? It was Jordan Clark earlier in the year, won the first one.
1: I'll go for Brayshaw.
0: Yeah, he's in good form. Mm. He's always pretty consistent. He doesn't play too many bad games. I reckon his last month has gone under the radar a bit. He's really lifted his game, Andrew Brayshaw. I think Luke Jackson... I think I tipped him earlier in the year, but I think he'll have a big game. He's just been a little quiet by his high standards the last few weeks, and I reckon Bailey Williams will be a good matchup, but I think he'll be too strong for Bailey Williams. 6-year deal for him during the week. I want his manager, personally.
1: Is that too long way? 6 years?
2: Well, we seem to think it is.
0: I want I want his manager because if he can scrounge... He wasn't in the team at the start of the year. And now he's got a 6-year deal.
1: Yeah.
0: But that just shows you that big leaping ruckman with the rules now. I mean, Richmond were coming, so were the Bulldogs. Yeah, West Coast felt compelled.
1: To his credit, he's improved his game. He's certainly gone away and worked on his craft. And the rules have probably helped now with the leap and the jump. And, you know, he's an undersized ruckman. He's more probably a key position, I thought, a key position forward in his early days.
2: But obviously haven't got a lot of confidence with what they've got underneath.
1: No.
2: 6 years.
1: Yeah, and that goes to show opportunity, and that leads me to the next subject in Duff Tytler. Mm. You know, like I notice he's not playing. I would have thought that he'd be a player that they'd certainly want to get these last 5 or 6 games into him.
2: Is he injured? Or is
0: no, he's named to play in the Waffle team.
2: Yeah.
0: So, available.
2: Okay.
1: So, yeah, I find that strange. I thought that you'd find a spot for him, and regardless of his performance, providing his attitude's good, you know, that you could only benefit from playing him in these last 5 games of the year.
0: All right, let's clear our final break of the hour. Tony McHale's here. Continue to welcome your margins. Tony, you're in the draw now officially. He's changed his tip to Melbourne by 39. So he's gone from the draw
1: Tony,
0: back to 39 points. He's been very strategic. Tony, I like it. Thank you. Dan doesn't have a suburb. So, Dan, if you're listening, you've tipped Melbourne by 33. But please put your suburb there as well so we can note that. Dan tipping the D's by 33. But Melbourne Geelong, this is for tickets to Fremantle and the Western Bulldogs next week. Friday night footy again for the Dockers. Your name, suburb and margin on the text.
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0: Breakfast, welcome back to the show. Our West Coast list strategy has been picked apart over recent years. They've struggled for wins. They're sitting down at the bottom of the ladder. They've had a couple of drafts to really top up their talent. Last year's draft was a good one. They took Willem Dersma, Duff Tytler and Lindsay, who've all played AFL football this year. We could see Dersma win the Rising Star. But probably some of their contracts are questionable, Tony. So 4-year deal for Elijah Hewitt. We haven't seen the best of him yet. So they've offered him that deal on potential rather than on ability thus far. Bailey Williams gets a 6-year deal. And this has probably been the best of his 7 seasons in the AFL competition. Would you like to see the Eagles play a little bit more hardball? Elliot Yeo's another one. So Adelaide, his manager put it out in the public domain that Adelaide were interested on a multi-year deal. Elliot Yeo never wanted to leave Perth. He's got a young family. At the time, his father was unwell, sadly passed away since. He never wanted to leave Perth, but his manager very shrewdly put out there, Adelaide are interested. They're going to offer him 2-3 years. Hmm. So West Coast came back with a counter offer and offered him 3. Now, Yeo looks like at the moment, you can only judge what you see. And West Coast are adamant he's not injured. But he looks like he's reached the end of the line. He's 33 in October. He's banged up. He's played a lot of footy in the heart of the ground. And the Eagles offered him 3 years when there was no need to do that. Are you questionable, are you critical of some of the Eagles' list management decisions?
1: On what you've just explained, no doubt, Jacob. Yeah, 100%. Is it? Look, I'm only going to repeat what you just said because you're spot on. Hit it on the head. Why do it when you don't need to? And particularly, the other thing you've got to weigh up too is performance. You know, like they can't take all the blame, I understand that. But if Elliot's playing at the moment without injury, he isn't anywhere near the player that he used to be.
0: And is he capable of getting back to any sort of level that sees him a viable AFL footballer? I don't want to see him linger in the waffle next year and actually play out his career not good enough to play at the level. That would be very sad.
1: Are they just paying him for leadership, Wayne?
2: Well, it looks a bit that way. But can he get his body right? I mean, how far is the body gone? But it's been, what, 3 or 4 seasons now that he's just struggled every time.
1: Yep.
2: So, and as you say, that he's not having an influence on the game. So, yeah, I think the tough decisions have to be made.
1: The issue with him, he's still their best player.
2: If he's the old Elliot Yeo.
1: You know, and that's the question. Is he ever going to be able to, or is he capable of getting back to that level? And then the easy way to answer that is say, have a look at last night. Have a look at Pendles.
2: Yep.
1: What's he? Bordering on 40, and he's still going.
2: Yeah, but he's fit. He hasn't had all this background.
1: Well, is Elliot doing the work? Is he doing the work? Well,
2: he might not be able. His body might not want.
0: Different shapes in terms of body. Yo's more of a big-bodied mid. Pendlebury's are very graceful across the ground and has never really had any issues with soft tissues across his career. Paul from Manningari, Bailey Williams. He's 2 centimetres taller than Luke Jackson, so he isn't small for a ruckman. Great signing, as I'm sure his contract is front-ended. He has more than held his own, and I can't see why people are doubting this signing. It's better than Hewitt getting 4 years, as he can't get a game in a struggling team. And again, overlooked. That's something we should note. Still can't get back into that team, despite no Graham and no Hutchinson due to injury and Baker suspended. If Tom De Koning is worth $1.7 million, then Bailey Williams is worth $3 million. That's twice the footballer. Young Cooper will need 4 years to reach his potential, so it's a great signing. Well, I forecast a future where Duff Tytler, he could be the Eagles' number one ruck by 2029. And then what do you do with Bailey Williams, who's contracted till 2032? He was drafted as a forward. Can he go forward and take a mark? Probably. But all of a sudden, you've got a player who's at the top end of your salary on the list who's not a first-choice selection because Duff Tytler, all been well, will develop into the number one ruck that they're craving for.
1: Did they jump into him because of Tasmania?
0: Yes, and probably the interest from the Bulldogs and from Richmond. But the flip side of that, they didn't have to offer him a deal. They could have let him go. They would have been compensated with a high draft pick. And then they go back and get a player that they need, whether it's a key defender, whether it's another midfielder. Yeah, I think they could have made a really ballsy call and let Williams go and got another ruckman who fills a void, allowed Duff Tytler to develop underneath and, yeah, come back in a few years with a first-choice AFL A-grade ruckman. I don't think Bailey Williams will be an A-grade ruckman in the AFL. I think he'll be a solid B-grader, but I don't think he'll be an A-grader.
1: Yeah. The issue will be when he comes up against the Monsters.
2: We'll get a bit of an idea tonight, but as well.
1: Yeah,
2: you know,
1: yeah, he will. Yeah, yeah.
2: Cox
1: true.
2: And Jackson.
1: The backup option, though, that you've got is that I do believe he has the flexibility and the athleticism to play as a key forward.
0: Yep. And that's what he was drafted at originally. Hey, the 17s, 16, sorry, won
1: terrific.
0: During the week. Last weekend, they closed things out and won the 16s Carnival. You were the coach the last time it happened, back in 2017. What are your memories of that group and that experience?
1: Absolutely loved it, Jacob. Like, if I ever had a wish again, is that I would love to be able to do that again with the young kids. There was a lot of criticism on my appointment at the time. I think I was... I can't remember. I was my age. I was probably in my 60s at that particular time and how I was going to manage it.
2: Is it 20-odd years ago now?
1: 10 years ago.
0: I've just seen a pot call a kettle black from the other side of the building.
1: I was high 60s, Wayne. But I had a wonderful time of it, though. And more so from the point of view is that, Peter Sumich had the 18s, I had the 16s, and... We had John Doherty. We had a terrific backup coaching group, and we had the players for some 6 weeks. It was difficult because we were training on dog parks, and Clermont Showgrounds was our home ground, and that's another issue that WA Footy need to address. But the thing that I love about it now, and not for 1 minute, in a six-week period that you can claim fame to any of those players. But I look at the kids still running around now, like Jeremy Sharp was one. Luke Jackson was the story of the series when we got Luke and his mum in, because Luke was in the world basketball squad at that particular time, and he was wrestling with... Deep down, Luke wanted to play footy, but he couldn't manage it because he was training virtually every night of the week. And we came in, had a discussion with his mum, and we just said to him, look, just get him down one night to training, and by doing that, we can then justify not having double standards and give the kid an opportunity. I'm telling you now, and I've been spruiking it from 4 or 5 years ago, is that Luke Jackson played exactly the same in the State 16s as he is now with Fremantle. Yeah. And look, we won two games after the siren in that national series to win the competition. And he was pivotal in that. We had O'Driscoll, we had...
0: Jack Buller, part of that squad.
1: Jack Buller was in that squad. Liam Henry, Pryor, that's playing
0: Jackson
1: at Essendon.
0: Pryor.
1: Jackson
0: yep.
1: Pryor at Essendon at the moment. Logan McDonald. Logan McDonald played it. So we had, and according to the scouts, because I knew quite a few of the scouts at the time, said, how do we sit? Because I hadn't obviously seen Vic Country or Vic Metro. And they said, you'll run third. because of the talent the other teams had. But yeah, Trent Rivers was another one that played in the middle of the ground. Dev Robertson was our outstanding. He was an outstanding leader, Dev, and he's been a blow for the Eagles. He was a great, great leader. And the big one we had, Sam Taylor. Sam Taylor played fullback. So you can imagine, you know, like now I can honestly sit here and say, you know, when I sit there and watch AFL football today and see those kids playing AFL football, it's a great Philip, yeah.
0: Great team and no doubt very well coached. So I remember Sam Taylor playing in a final on Tyler Keitel and keeping him goalless, playing for Swan Districts before he got drafted. And he had all the hallmarks. He was just a skinny kid then. You thought, well, he needs to fill out a bit. But yeah, he's gone on to have a great...